0: And I love that.
1: I got to give you a championship at some point. We were talking about it earlier, right? Like, we're all fans of some team, and we want their championship glory to happen so we can bask in it like Brad did with the Cubs in 2016 and I did with the White Sox in 2005. And hopefully, speaking of franchises that are obviously in misery, the Dallas Cowboys, certainly one of them. So we get the opportunity to do a three-point stance, take a deep dive into the squad. And when you're looking at the Dallas Cowboys, you know, we were talking a little bit. You mentioned it yesterday, like how lucky they got with a guy like Caleb Downs, right, Brad?
2: Oh, that's exactly right. I mean, it's precisely with a doctor order. And then shout out to Chance, man. Good luck to the Buffalo Bills this year. Hey, you never know, man. This could be your year. You never know. But speaking about Dallas Cowboys, it looks like they're actually going to have a respectable defense. They got a seal of a deal in Caleb Downs. In the NFL draft, a lot of people are projecting him be a top five overall pick, possibly going with the New York Giants. My esteemed colleague Pat Boyle was incensed. He was beside himself that did not go with Caleb Downs at their not one but two positions inside the top 10, and he slipped all the way to Dallas Cowboys, one of his arch rivals, and that pained him, man. That really stuck in his craw, to say the least. But that's exactly what the doctor ordered for this little D. Squad that now could be a respectable D overall squad. You know, you look at the initial rankings and some of the prognosticators out there, got them anywhere between with that defensive unit, like a 14 to 18 overall. That is just a leap of a jump, a quantum leap of a jump compared to what we've seen in recent iterations in which they've been, you know, the dregs of the keg in the NFL and not wrapping up a soul, not really defending anybody on the back end. We know the Cowboys are going to have arguably one of the best offenses in the entire NFL. When you got Dak, you got CeeDee Lamb, you got George Pickens, you got juggernaut Javonte Williams, who really broke out last year. You got a suitable tight end in Jake Ferguson. You got Ryan Flournoy. The WR3 can make some plays in his own right. I mean, they are going to put up crooked numbers on the board offensively, Gabe. It was just that defense that was so uneventful, so lackluster, and right now so trending in the right direction. The Cowboys, I said it yesterday, I'm going to double down. Hell, I will quadruple down on it. They're winning the NFC East this year.
3: Gabe, I think you're muted.
1: You have a quarterback that is, you know, it's everything that you dream for with the roster that you have, right? You have a quarterback that is more than capable in those situations. Then, obviously, on the outside, you got CeeDee Lamb, you got Pickens, and as you mentioned, the defense finally gets an opportunity to get revamped, and you got an owner / GM / president / everything in Jerry Jones that really wants to get them that championship. And so, you know, obviously, we know who the headline players are, but it's like, can their passing game live up to the hype? You know, it did 2 years ago when Dak and the team was putting up big numbers. He was having, I think he led the league in passing yards. And so, like, can they get back to that point and then have the defense catch up? Or, you know, are they going to find themselves in a situation where they're a little too top heavy? When you're talking about some of the departures, obviously they use Brock Hoffman, Solomon Thomas was traded away to Tennessee. And then they moved on from a couple other players. And then, I mean, when you're thinking about guys that left and where they are, you know, and who's at the head of that snake, it is Dak Prescott. Do you see him as someone that is on the decline in terms of ranking with NFL quarterbacks? Do you see him kind of plateauing and he is where he's at? Or is there still room for Dak to kind of, you know, creep up on that list?
2: I think Dak is still going to be a top 10 quarterback, and there's some dispute to that. I mean, if you were to survey a number of NFL fans, maybe you took, 10 random people off the street that follow the NFL, you know, how many would truly say that Dak is a top 10 quarterback? Maybe half of that number, depending upon, you know, who they surveyed and what geographic location, what their team allegiance is. There's a lot of doubts there, but he's an effective quarterback, man. He can make almost all of the throws. And the key for him is this. A, he's got to stay healthy. But B, he's got a formidable offensive line. I think he's got to have a top half, a bunch of boss hogs there protecting him. So I have a lot of clean pockets to throw the ball effectively to a supreme group of weapons at his disposal. As I mentioned, C.D. Lamb is an elite WR1, a guy that I feel is a top five, if not top three wide receiver in this league. I mean, he's in the same tier in my estimation as like a Jamar Chase, a Justin Jefferson, a JSN, those guys. I mean, he's extraordinarily good, can run every route, do it precisely, and absolutely crush the competition week in and week out. George Pickens, one of the best outside the numbers ball adjusters in the entire NFL. He's got those Gumby-like skills, the bend, the contortion, the movement that he can have with the supreme ball tracking that he has, an ideal complement to CeeDee Lamb. And again, you know, I got Javonte Williams catching a number of balls out of the backfield, a guy good for 40, 45 receptions. Jake Ferguson do a lot of that dirty work underneath. Like, they raise the profile of Dak Prescott. And the only thing that may degrade his profile is honestly the defense improving. You may not have to have Dak going out and throw the ball 40, 45 times in a game because the defense may be able to go out there and actually get some stops.
1: Dak Prescott's favorite play, the handoff. That means you're winning games right there. You mentioned that the Cowboys could, you know, find themselves atop the NFC East and win the division. Does that then make them a Super Bowl contender, you know, because they get to the dance, or that's their ceiling right there?
2: It's probably their ceiling, quite frankly. I mean, we'll have to see how good this defense is. Like, maybe they even exceed my expectations. You know, I'm saying they're going to be a borderline top half unit overall. Maybe they're a top 10 unit. And again, that offense lives up and delivers on the hype. And if you're talking about, you know, a top 10, maybe even a top five offense match with a top 10 defense, oh, that's exactly what you're looking for. You know, when you're looking at some of the EPA data that's out there, and a true blue Super Bowl contender. Again, what's tough for them is the LA Rams playing their conference. And I still believe whether Aaron Donald comes out of retirement or not, the Rams are the team to beat. Period. End of story. As long as the key components stay healthy, they're going to win the hardware in their own home stadium in Los Angeles at SoFi. So that's the one thing that would deter me from really buying in on the Dallas Cowboys fully. They're going to be competitive, but I think they'll win the division, maybe one playoff game, and that's it.
1: Yeah, it's going to be an interesting one. I think, again, we talk about parity in the NFL, and, you know, you forget about squads like the Dallas Cowboys. You know, we talked about the Cincinnati Bengals 2 days ago in 3-point stance, right? These are teams that you might have forgotten about, but they still have quality rosters. And, you know, if they're able to put things together, right, lightning in a bottle, they can find themselves in a very good situation where obviously they can get out of not only their division, but, you know, potentially make a top run, tough run. Let's talk a little bit of dollars and cents in the form of fantasy and player props. And last but not least, we'll discuss some win totals for the Dallas Cowboys. I need you to cue me up. You're the king of fantasy. I feel like I learned so much stuff from you yesterday. When you're looking specifically at the Dallas Cowboys, I heard you throw the word elite around a lot. But when you're talking about fantasy value, who you got in mind, Brad?
2: Again, it's the artist known as Juggernaut Javonte Williams. Didn't really live up to the hype. I thought he was going to be a sensational running back for the Denver Broncos based on a lot of the advanced data, based on the film work that I did coming out of North Carolina. But he had a second lease on life, and he flourished in Big D with the Cowboys. And, throw a saddle on him, man, and ride that cowboy because he is going to turn a profit. RB17. An average draft position at 35.07. He is going to deliver an RB1 line. That's right. I think he's going to be a top 12 running back again this year. A guy that's all 69% of the opportunity share last year. A guy that went for over 1,300 combined yards, had 13 total touchdowns, was RB11 overall season ago. He was inside the top five in yak per attempt. He was inside the top 10 in total missed tackles force. He was number five, Gabe, in total red zone touches on a team with no defense. Now he may have a suitable defense, and two, he's got the fifth easiest schedule for a fantasy running back. How on earth? Oh, last thing I can't not forget about mentioning this. Number 13 projected offensive line. There are no weaknesses to his game. He's in an ideal situation. Why on earth is he at RB17 going outside the top 30 overall? Somebody explain it to me, because I frankly don't get it. Go the extra mile. Go the extra dollar. Get juggernaut Javonte Williams on your fantasy roster this year.
1: Even if you have to jump up around. Brad told you, if he's your guy, take him whenever he's available. I'm going to go with the quarterback, Dak Prescott, QB12 right now. You know, this to me, when I think about like fantasy value, this is where the, you know, the boring league winning stuff happens, right? Where everybody wants the shiny quarterback early, you know, the Josh Allens, but there goes Dak Prescott sitting there at QB12. Oh, and who is he throwing it to? CeeDee Lamb and George Pickens. Oh, in a pass-heavy offense. Oh, where some predict they're going to have the number one plays per game or the number top five dropbacks per game. You know, it's like, oh, you want the discount quarterback? Oh, no, nobody wants the discount quarterback. They want to pay full price. They don't want to get the hookup. Well, Dak Prescott is Costco. You know what I'm saying? It's like, it's nothing sexy, but you leave with 30 touchdowns and you regret absolutely nothing. And so if you take him in your fantasy draft, trust me, like Brad told me yesterday, it's okay to have a backup quarterback sitting on your bench. You want him there. Break the glass in case of emergency. And Dak Prescott will be someone that could win you some games in the event that that happens. All right, player props. A lot of them out there for this team. A lot of talent. Which one do you like the most, Brad?
2: I'm going to echo your sentiment and belief in Dak Prescott. The Dak attack is going to be for real this season. Give me the over 27.5 passing touchdowns at a lighter juice at a -105 right now at our friends there at BetMGM. He has gone over 27.5 passing touchdowns in a season in 4 of his last 7. Yes, he was only number 20 in red zone completion percentage last year, but he was number 7 in deep ball completion percentage and number 11 in adjusted completion percentage overall. I think that was a blip, the red zone inefficiency a season ago. My buddy Mike Clady, ESPN's kind of projected for 30 passing touchdowns. He has the 10th easiest fantasy strength of schedule for a quarterback. And again, a good offensive line. Dak, honestly, I think he throws for at least 30. And all he needs, 28 to cash. Love the over on 27.5 passing touchdowns. Again, at -105.
1: Love that, love that, love that. Hammer. You should have brought your hammer for that one. That's the one that I was thinking about that was going to happen. Love that, especially because it correlates with my player prop pick. And that is, oh, I see it. Maybe you should pull it out for mine. George Pickens, over 6.5 touchdowns. That -130. I know we talked about the juice and all that good stuff. He had 9 last year. Obviously, that was because CeeDee Lamb was hurt for a good portion. So, you know, somebody had to muster up the touchdowns. But when you're playing on a franchise tag, Brad, you want to get the bag, not the tag. And so he's going to try to get a bunch of those. And to be at 6.5, he's in the contract here, 6'3", a go up and get a guy. He's proven that not only can he be successful on the Steelers, he's proven that he's successful on the Cowboys, proving that he is a top-tier receiver in this league. 6.5. What does Jameis Winston do? All that little finger-licking stuff. I'm on it. Give it to me. I have zero problems with it. Whatsoever. All right. Now it's where like the text messages and the phone calls start coming in, because you know a lot of hate, because we're going to be discussing the win totals for the Dallas Cowboys. It's currently sitting at 9.5. Are you at the over or the under on this one?
2: Look, I'm munching W's like Jameis, which you just laid out there a second ago. I'm going to take the over, man. I think this is a 10-win team at a minimum, and I like to find get it at plus money right now, though little baby cities by the juice there at a +105, but it's doable. Again, Mike Clady, ESPN's got the boys projected for 10.1 wins, gives Dallas a 55% or greater win probability in 11 games this year. Again, I feel they're going to be a borderline top 5 overall offense. I think they're going to be a borderline top half overall defense. Now, the downside, they have the 10th hardest projected strength of schedule. But if they, you know, click across the board, that defense does at least play at a respectable level. Dallas is going to win 10 games. Dallas is going to win the NFC East. I believe, and I'm a buyer.
1: I hate to be on the opposite end of you here, but this is where I split from you, Brad. I love the fantasy pieces. I love the volume. I love the improvement on the defensive side of the ball. But 10 wins make me nervous. It's just the double-digit factor makes me nervous. And what I don't want to do is sweat the last game of the season where they're at 9 and they're trying to win. And for whatever reason, the Dallas Cowboys do what the Dallas Cowboys do best, and that is fumble in that moment. And so I want them to. I like the Cowboys for fantasy. I don't know if I like them for 10 wins. And that's like, cause like that, can he throw for 4,300? Yes. Can George Pickens get over 6.5 touchdowns? Yes. But will they get 10 wins? I don't know. Are the Commanders going to be that much better? Are the Eagles going to continue to have a nosedive, or are they going to play well? I just don't, like, those are those things that I can't process correctly in order to wrap my brain around it, you know?
2: Yeah. Look, I understand completely, but you got to call a spade a spade. You got to look at the data. You got to look at the team-wide improvements. And you know what just sucks me in, Gabe? Plus money. Again, plus money on the over. I will bet all diggity day long.
1: Yeah, I have no problem with it. I love plus money. And I just, the Dallas Cowboys, something about it. But hey, there's a lot of value all over the board there, right? Whether you're thinking about some names to draft in fantasy, or if you're just looking at some of the player props to win money there, you can find them on BetMGM and certainly make your ways there. All right, coming up on the other side, we're going to do some NBA, and we're going to play a game called Guess Who. Brad's going to read some clues. I'm going to try to figure it out with Brandon. Can I put my NBA skills to the test? I can't claim to be an NBA guru and that it's my favorite sport and then lose Guess Who. I did like the board game, so who knows how I'll fare in this one. You can play along as well. Make sure you're here for it on the other side. He's Brad Evans. I'm Gabe Ramirez. This is BetMGM Tonight on Westwood One Sports.
0: Patrick Mahomes is the NFL's first $500 million man. The future Hall of Famer has a new deal with the Chiefs worth over $500 million. Coming off major knee surgery, will the three-time Super Bowl champ still have the Mahomes magic to live up to the contract? Westwood One Sports.
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1: And we got the goods. Oh, wait. Can we sit back and sing this a little bit? No. I think the mystery still exists. Like, what OPP truly stands for. You know, they gave you a reason in the song, but I don't know if we really ever figured that one out. It is Brad Evans.
2: Oh, I did. Long time.
1: It is. Okay, sir. Okay, sir. I'm scared to find out what your high school days were like. He is Brad Evans, the OPP master. I am Gabe Ramirez, yes, the OPP discoverer. And we get to play Guess Who. And this is going to be the NBA draft edition, which, you know, I'm really excited for. Love the board game. Love this segment even more. So the premise essentially is you're going to read some clues, right? And then both Brandon and I get an opportunity to try to figure it out.
2: That is correct. So here's what I'm going to do. Gabe, since this is your inaugural campaign, you're going to be teammates with Brandon Combs. So you guys got to work in synchronicity on this. I'm going to give you a clue. You guys will get one guess, not each, but then I'll read the second clue. You'll get a guess. Third clue, you'll get a final guess. If you don't get a clue, you strike out and we move on. Topic tonight, specifically about the NBA draft, number one overall picks in the NBA draft. Are you ready, Gabe and Brando? This.
1: I'm ready, man. Hit me with the first clue.
2: All right, here we go. Clue number one. And for those of you that watch on YouTube, we apologize. Our graphics machine is not work, so you're listen if you want to play it on along. All right, here we go. Clue number one. Product of Glenn Academy, located in Brunswick, Georgia. Who is this?
0: Oh, God.
1: Brunswick, Georgia. I already know who it is. Anthony Edwards.
2: Clue number two. Again, you're working with Brando on this one.
0: Gabe, you're killing me, Smalls.
2: Over his 607 career NBA, the average 6 points per game. Who is this?
1: Wait, and this is the number one pick in the draft? Is that how we started this? This is the number one pick?
2: That is a category, good sir. Number one NBA draft pick.
0: You broke up there. How many points did he average per game?
1: 6 points a game. 6 points a game.
2: I'll reread it. For his 607 career NBA games, he averaged 6 points per game. Who is this?
0: Oh, my God.
1: Right. I'm thinking like Andrew Bynum or like...
0: that's a really low total for a number one draft pick, right?
1: Yeah, that's why you got to think of like busts, right? So like you're thinking like Greg Odom, but he's not. Is he from Georgia? You're thinking like Greg Odom. You're thinking, I say a spark there from Brad. So I'm reading that too, by the way. You're thinking Greg Odom. You're thinking, I said Andrew Bynum. And then who's the one that got drafted by Cleveland that was a super bust? But he probably didn't play 600 games. So it wouldn't be him.
0: Super bust. Yeah, I don't think Greg Odom played 600 games.
2: Three, two,
0: Greg Odom.
1: One. We'll go Andrew Bynum.
2: Third and final clue. Before playing his last NBA game in 2013, he suited up for the Sixers, Bobcats, Warriors, Wizards, Pistons, Lakers, and Grizzlies. Who is?
0: Huh.
1: In the same season or in his career?
2: No, in his career, bro. In his career.
1: Say those names again. Say those names again of the teams.
2: I'll reread the entire clue. Before playing his last NBA game in 2013, he suited up for the Sixers, Bobcats, Warriors, Wizards, Pistons, Lakers, and Grizzlies. Who is this?
1: Number one pick in the draft. I am going to take a guess. No, number one pick in the draft, though. Who would have played on all those teams? I am so disappointed in myself for knowing.
0: The only person I know that played on the Grizzlies, the Bobcats, and the Sixers that I can think of is Kwame Brown.
1: Ooh, that's our guess. That's got to be it.
0: Is it Kwame Brown, Brad?
2: Correct! It is indeed the colossal number one overall pick, Kwame Brown. Gentlemen, let's move on to the next guess who. All right.
1: Oh, I love this.
2: Here we go. One. His number four jersey currently hangs in the rafters at the John M. Huntsman Center. Who is this?
1: Oh, I would need to know what the John M. Huntsman Center is.
0: Yeah. whose stadium is that?
1: But he's number four, though. He's number four. All right. So number one pick that wears number four.
0: God, I have.
1: I don't even know. Number four?
0: John M. Huntsman, is that?
1: Are we going to go with Anthony Edwards?
0: Is that a West Coast? Can you give us the coast? Which side of the map is that on, Brad? Come on.
1: I like the ambiguity.
2: Clue number two, you losers. Won an NBA championship in 2015, the same year he was named to the NBA All Defensive Second Team. Who is this?
1: All defensive second team. Oh, Andre Iguodala. He was the number one pick. Iggy wasn't the number one pick. Guess? Yeah, we're gonna go with Andre Iguodala.
2: Third and final clue. Good day, mate.
1: Oh, Andrew Bogut, right? That's who it is.
0: Or is it?
2: Correct. Yeah. It is indeed the Aussie product. Played at Utah. John M. Huntsman Center, where his number four jersey currently hangs in the rafters.
0: I was thinking Giddy when you said that.
1: No, number one picks. Good. One picks. I like it. First of all, I love this game. I could do this all day long. I love
0: Monty's
1: it.
0: Telling me to quick Google.
2: We got two more.
0: If I was Googling, I'd get the answer quicker.
1: All right, let's go. What we got?
2: Don't be Googling. Don't be cheating like you usually do. Home. Yeah. All right, here we go. Third number one NBA draft pick, and guess who? Clue number one. The Bahamian-born player won the Karl Malone Award in 2018.
1: Tim Duncan.
0: In 2018.
2: Clue number during his 8 years.
3: What if everything you learn in history class was only half the story? I'm Dr. Harini Bhatt, host of Hidden History. Every Monday, I go where history gets mysterious. Vanished civilizations, doomsday prophecies, paranormal phenomena, and events that science still can't fully explain. On Hidden History, I treat these moments like open case files. Not myths, not superstition, just incomplete explanations.

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2: Pick in 2018. From the Bahamas. Paolo before him. I am drawing a blank right now.
3: Where
2: you got
3: is...
2: anybody? I want my teammate.
3: Oh, now you want to ask me. Now you want to ask me.
2: Maybe this is why I don't ask you.
3: I'm trying to think about Bahamas has got me thrown off. And he was the number one pick in 18.
2: 8 years. Just got to think of 2018.
4: Five,
2: 2018.
4: Yeah. Four, three, one? Two, one. I need
2: Shea
4: it.
2: Shea, Gilles Alexander.
4: Final clue. Right. The former Pac-12 Player of the Year has played his entire NBA career with teams located west of the Mississippi. Who is this?
2: Oh my God, I hate this. I hate that I don't know this. 2018.
3: What the hell?
2: How long is, and Ant is averaging more than 15 a game. What number one pick? Who's in 2018? I can't think back that far.
3: I'm drawing a blank too, man.
2: I have no idea, bro. You stumped me on this, and I'm so disappointed in myself.
4: All right, gentlemen, to recap. Clue number one, the Bahamian-born player won the Karl Malone Award in 2018. Clue number two, during his 8 years in the association, he has averaged a double-double per game, 15.8 points per game and 10.1 rebounds per game. And clue number three, the former Pac-12 Player of the Year has played his entire NBA career with teams located west of the Mississippi.
2: DeAndre Ayton.
4: Who is
2: DeAndre Ayton? DeAndre Ayton. Let's go.
4: Way to pull it out of your ass at the last minute.
3: No, you Googled it. You Googled it.
2: Yeah, I did. Oh my gosh. How do I not know this answer? My God. All right. One more. I love this game.
4: Do you want one more? I got one more.
2: Yes. I need one more.
4: All right. Here we go. Clue number one. Again, the category for those of you just tuning in, number one overall NBA draft picks. Clue number one, during his 11-year NBA career, he played four franchises, averaging 20.7 points per game. Who is this?
2: You said four franchises?
4: Yep.
2: All right. Four franchises, averaging 20 points a game. All right, Brandon, who you think it is?
3: Yeah. I mean, like 30 different players that I could think of right now. What year was he drafted, did you say?
2: 20 points a game. Didn't say it.
4: I just said during his 11-year NBA career. I'm not going to give you the
3: 11-year NBA
4: year he
3: career.
4: Was drafted.
2: Okay.
3: Four
2: I got
3: teams.
2: You. I got it. I got a guess. I got a guess. Wait, no, but he played on more than they played on Bulls, Knicks, Cleveland, and then Minnesota.
3: 11 years.
2: I'm going to say Derrick Rose.
4: Clue number two, the pride of Gary, Indiana. He was selected to the 1996 Olympic team, though it didn't play a single minute. Who is this?
3: 96.
2: Like, who those guys that didn't play? It was Christian Laettner. It was Christian Laettner and like somebody else. But Gary, Indiana?
3: Yeah, that's what the 96, hell?
2: Who? What comes out of Gary, Indiana? All right. All right. 96.
4: The Jacksons.
2: Yeah. 96 gets put on the team. So he had to have been a college kid that didn't get any tick. I know it was Christian Laettner and one other college player that was on that squad. Maybe I'm totally wrong. No, Dream Team was 92, though.
4: Shot clock five. Four, three.
2: Hey, somebody, Brandon.
4: Two,
2: hey, somebody.
3: No, Jordan.
4: Third and final clue. It's likely he's a fan of Milk Bones. Who is this?
2: Oh, my gosh. He's a fan of Milk Bones. I love the clue here.
3: Oh, like what the hell's his name? I can't think of his name. His nickname was the Big Dog, though. What the hell was his name?
2: Oh, Glenn Robinson. Glenn Robinson.
4: Ding, ding, ding, ding, ding. Correct.
2: Let's go.
4: Gary, Indiana. Glenn
3: I had no clue.

0: that Glenn Robinson was from Gary, Indiana.
1: Dude, I gotta be honest. Hey, I gotta say something, guys. You know, I do a lot of shows. I have a lot of jobs. And the games that you guys are playing on here, top notch. I'm not just talking about this one. We had some the other day too. I mean, top notch stuff. This is a great show. I'm like genuinely happy that we're doing this stuff. This is good. I love it. That was a great game right there. Oh my gosh.
2: Oh, we got more, Gabe. We got more. I mean, we're just getting warmed up. We play all kinds of crazy trivia games on this stupid show on a nightly
0: basis.
2: Gabe,
0: you're here on Friday.
2: That game is one I came up with years ago.
0: You're here on Friday. You get to play our staple, our Friday staple called The List, where none of us know what the topic is until the list starts and Monty comes up with the topic.
1: Oh, Monty's in charge?
2: Yes. It's a brutal game. It's a rock.
1: I cannot wait until we do this one. But I'm glad. You know what it is, though, guys? I love having fun. You know what I'm saying? Like, I'm not a radio guy in that sense. I like to have fun. I like to be talking sports, hanging with the guys. And I feel like that's what we're doing right here. So I'm having a great time, man. This is awesome. But we continue. We move on. And, of course, we are not done yet. On the other side, we'll give you some score updates, give you some live reactions to what's happening on the World Cup, and maybe discuss some mascots and who is your favorite. Where's Benny the Bull in this whole thing? We'll discuss that on the other side. Don't go anywhere. It's Gabe Ramirez. It's Brad Evans. It's BetMGM tonight right here on Westwood One Sports.
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3: 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I lost 20 pounds on Awaken 180. 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
1: And we're live, ready to put some money down. Hanging out with you, checking out what's happening across the scoreboards of not just Major League Baseball, but there's a pretty good match going on right now. Panama versus Ghana in the World Cup. That one's knotted up at zero in the 84th minute. I just cashed out. I'm out. So I took my money. I got three kids. I don't got time to be playing games in the last 15 minutes and losing a heartbreaker like I did yesterday. For those of you that are watching the World Cup, that third goal from Austria cost me a good day. I'll just say that. And ruined my heart. So I didn't want to go through that again. Brad, what's your philosophy when it comes to cashing out? Because some people are just completely against it. They're like, you made the bet. You live and die with it. Are you cut from that same cloth?
2: No, but I will say this. You got to watch the actual action to get a kind of an ebb and flow, get a feel for where the game is headed and how that's going to impact your wager overall. Prime example, look, I'm a college basketball nut. So oftentimes, you know, I may have action on a team. Maybe they get an early big lead. And then the opposing team goes on a monster run. All of a sudden, it's not a backup. You're like, oh, momentum has swung in this game. I can still profit. Obviously, it was a much greater profit earlier on, but I could still turn a profit despite the game being knotted up. I'm going to go ahead and take my money out, with the feeling that they could lose this thing by 10 to 15 in their own right. That's one example of how live betting can come into play and can work to your advantage. So, again, you have to trust your gut with a lot of this stuff. You have to really understand the nuances of every single idiosyncrasies they possess on a game-in, game-out basis and just kind of go with the flow. At the end of the day, a profit is a profit. And you just have to accept them, whether good or bad, whether you could have profited more or less, and roll with it. But if you're profiting, you're still winning.
1: Got to trust your gut. And my gut is happy because late night tacos are certainly on the menu after my cash out right there. Delicious. All right, looking at the MLB scoreboard, we got the Blue Jays besting the Red Sox 2-0. That one's in the bottom of the sixth. Giants crushing the Braves right now 5-0. That one in the bottom of the sixth as well. Brewers on top of the Guardians 5-4. That one in the fourth. The Cubs.
2: Oh my God, the Cubs.
1: Explosion. I forgot about them. I forgot that they were still playing meaningful games. 7-0 against the Rockies. Certainly going to town there. And then my White Sox, 4-3, trailing the Yankees. That one in the bottom of the fifth right now. I got to say, when you're looking at the scoreboard, any of these games standing out, is there anything, like when you're looking at these live scores, like what is something that would need to draw you in to a live look at a scoreboard like this?
2: The Cubs just gave up a home run as Sterling Thompson hit his first home run of the season for the Colorado Rockies. It is 7-1. I will say something about this Cubs game. Dansby Swanson hit a home run. Hell hath frozen over, America. Dansby Swanson was encased in ice. He was like Han Solo, frozen in carbonite for like the better part of the last 6 weeks. And all of a sudden, he melted and broke out. I can't believe what I just witnessed. The Cubs, for now, are up 7-1. Hopefully, you won't screw it up. And this is a trend that hopefully is not all of a sudden started. And, optimistically, I pray the Rockies offense hasn't suddenly woken up and will erupt.
1: You have to break out the champagne. Dansby Swanson's hitting home runs.
2: Yeah,
1: and
2: crazy.
1: Cubs are on a tear. Hopefully they can keep that up. All right. I know it is National Mascot Day. And it so is. I definitely want to get your takes because, you cover all sports. You know what I mean? You're not I just do. On your yeah. – you love your favorite teams, but you're everywhere. So you get your fair share of looks at some of these mascots. So I'm going to throw out a sport. And then I want you to tell me who's the best costume character in your mind when it comes to these kinds of things. You cool with that, Brad? All right, let's start with college sports. There's so many to choose from. Brutus at Ohio State. You got your Trojans at USC. But in your mind, who's the best mascot in college?
2: I think it's Cosmo the Cougar at BYU. That the guy does just unbelievable acrobatic stunts, whether in basketball, football. I mean, that person is like a supreme athlete. A stud mascot is Cosmo the Cougar again for BYU.
1: I mean, it's so funny, right? More often than not, it's some college kid that's just trying to, you know, pay for his beer on the weekends that's sitting inside of that suit. And, you know, you get a guy like Cosmo that really gets to stand out. But there is a pipeline. I know this for a fact. I work with the Chicago Fire. I've met quite a few mascots in my day. And the economy that exists and surrounds mascotting is something that you would never think of in terms of the amount of dollars that they get. But Cosmo the Cougar at BYU, who knows? You might be seeing him at a bigger stadium near you. Speaking of bigger stadiums, let's go over to the NFL. I mean, I think this one's pretty obvious to me, but who do you have as your best costume mascot?
2: It's Jackson DeVille of the Jacksonville Jaguars. He can wear a Speedo or a thong at times. Hilarious. Just a funny character. Does a lot of stunts. Big into like ropes and bungee jump. I mean, Jackson can do a little bit of everything. So Jackson DeVille of Illinois graduate Shad Khan's Jacksonville Jaguars.
1: I. All right. What about Major League Baseball?
2: It's got to be the Philly Fanatic with the four-wheeler stuff, all the antics, all the shenanigans the Fanatic does, legendary. Fun fact, Pat Boyle absolutely hates the Philly Fanatic, and I do not understand why.
1: Fair enough. All right, NBA, if you don't say Benny the Bull, we might have some problems here. Who do you got?
2: We could fight over it. We can grapple. I'm going to go with Rocky, the Denver Nuggets mascot. I went to a number of games in the Mile High City at Ball Arena when I lived there, and Rocky does some stupid stuff, like crazy, insane stuff. The like 30-foot lap hands-on, puts his back to the basket and shoots one over his head. He actually hit one of those off the ladder top this year, blind. Unbelievable. I like Rocky quite a bit. Love the antics. Love the just fun that he brings the game and some of the stunts that he pulls. So Rocky for the Denver Nuggets, my favorite NBA mascot. Sorry, Benny.
1: But does he pour popcorn on you in the middle of a game? See, that's what Benny does well. And Benny hits half court shots backwards as if he's making layups in this one. Now see, Benny the Bull versus Rocky. That right there, I'd love to see that one-on-one matchup. That would be it. That would be one I'd probably
2: pick. Rocky would dominate.
1: Yeah. Hey, Brad. Great hanging out with you again. Looking forward to hanging out with you tomorrow. He is on his way out. I still got 2 more hours with you guys, so do not go anywhere. Are you going to go hide in the shelter somewhere?
2: No, the tornado risk has gone bye-bye. I may hide in a shelter if the Cubs do somehow give up.
1: All right. Well, you find your yellow brick road, and I'll keep on giving these winners while we sweat this Cubs game. All right, ladies and gentlemen, on the other side.
2: Yes.
1: What you've been waiting for, a World Cup update and where you should be placing your money a little later on today when it comes to Colombia and Uzbekistan. We'll do that after the break right here on BetMGM tonight.
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1: 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And bonus bets are going to be split amongst all eligible winners after the match happens. Now, of course, Team USA, they don't play again until Friday, 2 o'clock. So, you know, come Friday, we're going to have a lot to talk about when it comes to Team USA going up against a tough, tough Australian team. But here's what I want to do. I know we're going on across the country right now, so I want to open up the phone lines to my soccer heads that are out there. I'm talking about my soccer dads that, you know, have been watching the game a little bit more closely because your kid's been in it. Or maybe you're a guy that plays in the Sunday leagues and, you know, you're watching it closely as well. What team do you think is going to take it all? I'll have some odds here up for you that we can reflect on. But I'm curious, you're following some of your favorites. What are the squads for you that you like? Phone lines are open. 310-840-4910. Again, that's 310-840-4910. You can also watch us on YouTube, Twitter, jump in the chat. We got both Brandon and Monty manning everything, so we'll make sure we get your comments in there as well. Now, a team that a lot of people were high on today, of course, Portugal. And we'll get into a conversation about how Ronaldo fared after, just absolute incredible performances by Mbappe, then Haaland, and then, of course, the GOAT, La Vaca. La Cabra. Lionel Messi comes out with 3 goals and just leaves everyone in awe. Now, before we get into that, I talked about it a second ago, but I gotta just harp on it again. My bad. I feel like it was a bad beat. I did bet on the Panama-Ghana draw, which ended up happening, and I was glad about that. But I went against myself like most of us do when we're gambling, and I was supposed to give myself a timeout today. We've all been there. We're like, you know what? I need a beat. I'm on tilt. I'm on tilt. I should not place another wager right now because it's going to be emotionally driven. And what did I do? I made a bet anyway. It hit, thankfully. But the reason why was because of last night. You know, earlier in the week when I was doing this show with Brad, I told him, he's like, first thing I do is I check the box scores. And I said, no, what I do is I wake up, I grab my phone, and I sneakily look at my account and pray that it's more than it was before I went to sleep. And so last night when Austria was playing Jordan, I went to bed. I had to do another radio show this morning, right? So I had to be in bed. I'm thinking like for my own sanity. Austria's up 1-0. It's about to be halftime. I'm thinking to myself, I got Austria in under 3.5. I am coasting to this victory. And I put a lot of units on this game, on this match. And I'm thinking like, 1-0, I made the right bet. I'm going to sleep. My 10-month-old daughter, as she does every morning at 5:15, is flopping around the bed, cooing and doing everything she wants to do. So naturally, I wake up after several smacks to the face and I go grab my phone. And I'm thinking, for sure, I won that bet. I wasn't even doubting it. I was more so opening my app to see how much money was actually in the account. And to my surprise, the only thing that was there was the same amount that I had before I went to sleep, because then I'm looking at the group text, because obviously I let all my boys know. I let you guys know last night what I thought the best bet for tonight was. So all my boys were tailing, and I just see the group chat go crazy, and I'm thinking it's because we won money. Then I go in there and they're like, I can't believe what just happened. And so now I'm like, okay, now I have to go into the box scores and find out what happens. I just told you that I cashed out Panama versus Ghana in the 80th minute because I just wanted to take my winnings. Imagine what I would have looked like in the 98th minute, 8 minutes into extra time with the score 2-1, my cash out probably sitting at like 95%. You damn right I would have cashed out that bet and took my money and went to sleep comfortably like McScrooge on a pile of money. And instead, I was counting sheep instead. And I ended up losing the bet. So after that, I was like, okay, I cannot lay money down on anything today. Like, just don't do it. And thank God I did it on the first match of the day. Now we get a chance to circle back to Portugal and what happened in their match. Now, obviously, an immense amount of pressure, right? When you're thinking about what Ronaldo has to do in order to match the greats that have performed before him. He had to watch damn near a week worth of soccer before he could play, and he's watching everybody go crazy. And in the third minute, for those of you that did watch it, in the third minute of the match, Ronaldo has this breakaway, and he gets to the left corner of the box, and he starts, you know, doing all this N1 mixtape stuff, but he couldn't finish, right? And he had a level of frustration, and the guy we passed it to ended up pushing it back out, right? Kind of quelling what was, you know, an intense moment. And then there was no intensity there. And it felt like Ronaldo in that moment kind of had an idea like, oh, damn, this isn't going to go the way I want it to, right? For France, Mbappe, although he's playing with other guys that are incredible, he is the star. And those stars understand that he is the man. Haaland for Norway, understand that. Messi and Argentina, they have killers on the team, but they know Messi's the man. Portugal, remember, this is a guy that didn't make his last team. I wonder if there's like Ronaldo fatigue, where they don't necessarily view him as the end-all be-all and the pathway to victories. And it was unfortunate to see. But the fact that it ended up 1-1, right, with Congo, it's like, thank God I didn't bet any money on that one. And sometimes you do got to take a break, a mental one, right? Even though our video producer, Monty, was just saying, hey, man, got to look forward in the fact that the count fluffed up a little bit. But you can't help in situations to be happy when you don't lose that money also, right? Like, I would have bet Portugal to win. I would have bet Ronaldo to score a goal. And neither one of those would have hit, and I would have just been crying as a result of that. Second game of the day, second match of the day, was one where it did kind of play out the way that majority of people thought. England versus Croatia. England as a team, if you're looking for, you know, some futures bets on what countries could potentially end up winning the whole thing, you know, you got squads like, of course, Brazil. That's maybe not has the best odds that you would take. But, you know, you're looking at countries, of course, like Germany, Spain, those are the ones that are your, you know, clear-cut favorites. England is kind of like, I love giving examples here. England is kind of like Duke. You know they're going to win some games in the tournament, but at some point they're going to be Duke and just lose. That's England in a nutshell. People are waiting for that Emeka Okafor year, or no, not Emeka Okafor, Jahlil Okafor year, excuse me. They're waiting for that Jahlil Okafor year where you actually end up winning the championship, but it's few and far between. But this team's a little different. And I'll tell you the reason why. Okay. First of all, you got Harry Kane with 2 goals. This is a guy who at one point was playing at Tottenham in the Premier League. Now goes over to the juggernaut in the Bundesliga. That's the German league. And he's playing for Bayern Munich. And he's their number nine. The number nine means the guy that scores all the goals or that is responsible for scoring all the goals, right? He's their number nine. But he's not playing in England anymore. That's the takeaway, right, from England and why things might be a bit different. Their best player doesn't even play in England in the Premier League, right? It's England's league and what some consider to be the best league in the world. So he doesn't play there. So the pressures aren't necessarily there because you're not playing domestically, right? You get to play in Germany and then come represent for your country and everybody's behind you in that different way. It's kind of like when they say, you kind of got to leave the hood in order to get put on. Sometimes it'd be like that. And Harry Kane is certainly that guy. Then Jude Bellingham, another guy who, you know, had to leave the Premier Leagues in order to do a Marcus Rashford. You know, obviously you're talking about guys that are playing on some of the top tiers, top teams in the Premier League. And then when it all comes together, you find yourself where the offense is clicking. You're holding the back line to as best as you can. Didn't allow a goal to Croatia in the second half. England wins 4-2 and convincingly, right? I mean, to think Harry Kane, Jude Bellingham, and Marcus Rashford are all on the same team, And this is a, remember, this was a young team that faltered last World Cup, missed out on some penalty kick opportunities, both Rashford and Bellingham just getting tons of hate across the globe, really, when it came to, you know, the outcome and the output of England. But again, a sneaky good team that could, after a victory like this, this is a convincing victory. Croatia is not, you know, not to say it like that, but they're not in the bottom half. I'll put it gently. They're not in the bottom half of teams in the World Cup. This is a squad that, you know, has some legends on it. And the assumption is that they'll be the team that passes through to the knockout stages. But England is certainly a convincing win in this one. Oh, my goodness. And just to prove, Monty, did you see what just happened? This Ghana scored in the 95th minute. The 95th minute. Cash out on deck. Let's go. See? You got to trust your gut. That's what Brad Evans told me. I'm learning. In the 95th minute, literally exactly what happened to Austria yesterday. In the 95th minute, right before they're about to blow the whistle, Ghana ends up scoring a goal, taking the game, and your boy ends up on top. Oh, I can't wait to tell Brad tomorrow that that's what ended up happening in this one. But, man, I try to tell you guys. And the only reason, listen, so in soccer, for those of you that don't bet soccer and that want to, after the 80th minute, things go haywire, right? Like, think about it. It's the last 10 minutes of the game. Think about like a boxing match. I love that there's these analogies for soccer and I can just pivot to other sports. In a boxing match, if you get to the ninth round, or let's say if it's 12 round fight, championship fight, after the 10th round, rounds 11 and 12, if you're losing, you're only throwing haymakers. You're trying your best to win the fight. You gotta knock them out to win. And in doing so, you might get caught with a right hook by the superior boxer. And that is exactly what happens in the last 10 minutes plus extra time of a given match, is that teams become desperate. And like I mentioned before, legs do get tired, but you take more chances in those 10 minutes because you're not as fearful of the repercussions, right? Whether it is moving your line a little bit more towards the goal so that you don't have as many defenders in the event of a fast break the other way. You don't do that necessarily in minute 30 in the first half, but you might do it in minute 90 because you're trying to think about when in hockey. Oh, my God, I am on fire right now. Think about in hockey when they pull the goalie, right, to give themselves a better opportunity. They're desperate in those last minutes, and they're willing to give up an empty net goal in order for an opportunity to tie up the game. And I think in this one, knotted up at 0-0, Ghana felt like they needed to win this one. And if you were watching the game, you know, when you're looking at the stats, I mean, Panama had possession 63% of the time. Think about those statistics. When you're live betting soccer, those are things you look at. But like Brad said, loved it. You got to be watching the match. Because despite the possession advantage to Panama, Ghana certainly could have had better opportunities. Now, they didn't have a shot on goal in the first half. But second half, 8 shots, 3 on target. Think about that. 8 shots, 3 on target. Obviously, they were a bit more physical, allowing to pull up the victory, but wow, that's why the World Cup is awesome. Imagine for a second, everyone, what Ghana is like right now. You just scored a last second goal in your first match of the World Cup. It's Wednesday. Like, Ghana is going up right now. Like, the bars, the town, neighborhood, watering holes. Like, everybody is going crazy. And in Panama, quite the opposite. Quite the opposite. My wife is sad. She lived in Panama for like a year and a half. She was cheering for them. But Ghana on the other side, them boys. Now, you still have an opportunity to lay some bets down. Fortunately, there's another game that's happening tonight. Of course, I'm talking about Colombia and Uzbekistan. Colombia -270 in this one. Now, just like any other sport, right? If you're watching baseball and you're betting on the Yankees and Aaron Judge to hit a homer, it's juiced because so many people are on top of it. So the lines have to adjust accordingly. If you're talking about Steph Curry and the Warriors, things get juiced. Well, Colombia is no different. Like, they are the darlings of the tournament. They have a guy named James, who was an absolute stud the last World Cup. I'm talking about like absolute stud. Actually, two World Cups ago. And now, you know, this is an opportunity where the Colombia team is, you know, changed the narrative on their squad. They have a lot of forwards that, you know, Luis Diaz that's joining James. But, I mean, this is a game where if you do think, again, if you like your team, where 270 is not enough value for you, but maybe you say, man, they're going to win by two goals. Right. And when you're putting that minus one and a half, just like a run line in baseball, you're going to get significantly better odds. But what I would encourage you to do is if you are going to take that bet, wait till the game starts. Because you're going to get better odds once the game starts than the 270. If you wait till the 10th minute and there are no goals, now obviously you run the risk of them scoring early, kind of like how Portugal did in the 7th minute or Team USA did. But more often than not, that's not happening. Right. So if you wait 8 to 10 minutes, you allow those odds to drop down a little bit, then you can find yourself in a more favorable position to grab a team like Colombia. Now, this game's at 9 o'clock, so it'll be starting in a little bit. I'll be watching it. Goal scoring, again, something that you could look at to try to get yourself in the right frame of mind. But this has been quite the tournament, and it goes on for a while. Like, group play goes on for almost 3 weeks. I mean, the Team USA plays their second match this Friday, and then they have another match next Thursday. So you're talking about over the course of 3 weeks, you're playing three matches, and then you get to the knockout stages. So, I mean, this thing's going to be going on for a while. And I think just like any other sport, it behooves you to watch these games now. Because then when you're watching, if you've watched enough games, then you've kind of seen the form and quality of these other squads. And you might say to yourself, like, you know, let's say Panama, perfect example. You could say, hey, man, they had a hell of a defense. They were pressing the whole time. They just lost on a last second goal, but I think they're good. And if they go up against another team that maybe is mispriced because, you know, they drew with another team, you know, last time out, you know, you can really take advantage and manipulate the numbers in that way. So, you know, it's in your best interest. Again, it's like Pac-12 after dark, right? 9 o'clock match is on. You might as well throw it on, learn a thing or two, throw some money on it. And then, you know, who knows? You might find yourself up a couple bucks on this whole thing. Now, of course, tomorrow, things get a little interesting with the World Cup. I mean, when you're looking at all the matches that are happening tomorrow, we're starting at 11 a.m. Mexico, South Korea is going to be especially in Chicago. Like, Chicago has so many Mexicans, man. It's crazy. And so the bars everywhere you go is absolutely insane. I work for the Chicago Fire, and they took over a bar in downtown Chicago, or not downtown, Fulton Market. And it's the largest outdoor bar in the city. It's called Recess. And they've turned it into the world's largest soccer celebration is what they're calling it, because obviously trademarking and such. But the first game of the tournament was Mexico. And the place, it's the largest outdoor bar in Chicago, right? Like the third largest city in the country. Imagine how many people are there. And I'm talking about shoulder to shoulder. Everyone ready to go. So when you're talking about some of the bigger draws, obviously USA has been great at Recess, and then as has Mexico. The cooler thing about Recess the other day, on Sunday I was there, I introduced the head coach of the Chicago Fire, Greg Berhalter. Obviously, he used to be the head coach of the U.S. men's national team, and his son, Sebastian Berhalter, is on the squad right now. But he was actually a replacement. If you are a soccer fan, the person I was supposed to introduce was Robert Lewandowski. Yes, that Robert Lewandowski. So he was in Chicago over the weekend, and the Chicago Fire were courting him. Obviously, for those of you that don't know, he used to play for Bayern Munich. Then he switched over to Barcelona, a team that Messi used to play on. He was their number nine, the guy that was responsible for scoring goals. And no one, hear me out, not one person in the last 15 years has scored more goals than Robert Lewandowski. And he is of Polish descent, so his team didn't make the World Cup this year. But Chicago, here's a little tidbit for you, has the largest population of Polish people in a city outside of Warsaw, capital of Poland. Think about that. The capital of Poland has a bunch of Polish people, and the next largest population and group of Polish people is in Chicago. Not in Poland. The number two city in Poland has nothing on us. So to get a guy like Robert Lewandowski over here to Chicago would mean wonders to the squad. They're still pursuing him. Greg Berhalter said it himself while I interviewed him that they're going to try to do all they can to get him here. And again, another international star playing in the MLS does a lot for the league. And you saw Messi. Hey, don't tell me the MLS is bad when our star player hits you with a hat trick. That right there is no doubt about it and a surefire way to let you know that the MLS is here to stay. All right, we're going to continue the conversation on BetMGM tonight. On the other side, we're going to check some scoreboards, look at some live bets, and find out where you can make a little bit of money. It's Gabe Ramirez. We got more on the way for you here on BetMGM tonight on Westwood Sports, Westwood One Sports.
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1: That's right, and that's hosted by yours truly, Gabe Ramirez. Pat Boyle on vacation, Brad Evans hiding in a shelter somewhere so he doesn't end up like Dorothy in The Wizard of Oz. But what we get to do is have a little fun. I mentioned how much fun these games are that we play, and one we did yesterday kind of put me in a good mood, not only because I beat our producer Brandon Combs, but it kind of, you know, scratched the itch of my NBA basketball bug that I typically have. So what we do is simple. We open up our website, and as a result, we get to choose five players from different teams and different eras. We get one redo on the team, one redo on the era, and we'll try to see if we can put together a dynasty, so to speak. Brandon, you ready to do this one?
10: Let's do it. Yesterday, just like the Knicks NBA title, it was kind of fluky. Just saying.
1: Oh, I

0: Fluky for you, my friend. Not for me. All right, Monty, you got the 82-0 calculator up there ready to roll?
1: Yes, right. Sir. Here it comes.
0: I love it. All right. So the website is, what is it, 82-0.com? Is that the website?
1: That is correct.
0: All right. So you can play along with your buddies while you're doing it, but we get a chance to do it right
2: Monty,
0: now.
2: Monty, can I ask one favor? Can you take us out of safe mode so we can read it?
1: Oh, that's a brilliant idea. I'll do that real quick.
2: That would be great. Okay. Appreciate that.
0: Oh, what is it? Blurred? Is it blurred intentionally? I like that.
2: Yeah, it's so, you know, sometimes, you know, if we're having connection issues, and sometimes Brad, you know, Brad was a little spotty tonight, so we can do things within our system on the back end that makes it so it helps it out a little bit. And so sometimes,
0: right, because this looks much clearer now.
2: Oh, yeah, very much.
0: I look great now.
2: Yeah.
0: Oh, man, my mom's going to be happy. All right, you went first yesterday, Brandon, so I'm going to go first today just so that we keep it fair. All right. Let me see what we got over there. I'm ready for this first one. All right. So it was Portland. I got to make this a little bigger.
1: Portland 2010.
0: Portland in 2010. Ooh, like LaMarcus Aldridge was in crazy. Yeah. I'm going to go. Am I going to find somebody better than Damian Lillard? Dame time? In the 2010s, or am I going LaMarcus Aldridge just to solidify my forward position? I'm going to go Dame Lillard because he's movable. I believe that's what I see there. And I'll put him at the one for right now. No doubt about it.
1: You guys talk about that. I'll fix this real quick.
2: Right. Okay.
0: Damian Lillard at the one to me is like, he's not your quintessential point guard. He's obviously a score first point guard, so I might slide him over to the two, depending if I get the guy like Jason Kidd from last, like I did yesterday, because you do need that true point guard if you're going to get a bunch of scores. Now, Dame Lillard at the one, I mean, he's a bucket, but I don't want him to be, he's too ball dominant. So I'm going to have to really figure out, like, I don't know there's a roster that exists with Damian Lillard that goes 82-0.
2: Well, see, and here's the thing with the, like, the 82-0, right? Like these sites, they're going based off of like the averages, like so the numbers, right? So they're not really looking at whether or not he was ball dominant. They're looking at how many points are you going to score with this roster? Right. How well, you know, how many, what's your average rebounds? What's your average steals? That type of stuff. They're not going to take into account, like, if you had, let's say you had Damian Lillard and then you got Michael Jordan and then you got LeBron James, they're all ball dominant. Like pretty much everybody you're going to pick in this game is going to be a ball dominant player. So you kind of got to take, like, we can't think like we're building a basketball team to go out and win a championship that, like, you know, we have to worry about, like, you know, their headspace or how they are as a teammate.
0: Right. I know what you're talking about.
2: We're just doing averages.
0: You know, I would really want to take your advice, Brandon, but my team dominated yesterday, so I'm gonna go ahead and do this. All right, go ahead. You're up first with your first pick.
2: Let's go.
0: I think Monty got it all set up. Let's go.
2: Ooh,
0: Indiana in the twenties.
2: You were
0: trying to sell me on Pascal Siakam the other day.
2: Yeah,
0: you're just trying to sell me on it.
2: I think
0: this might be your first redo.
2: I would probably like to,
1: redo seems crazy.
2: Oh yeah,
0: redo seems crazy.
2: Why would that seem crazy? I mean, that's let's go ahead.
1: Bonus 20 points, 12 rebounds, 7 assists, or Halliburton at 19 points, almost 10 assists, 1.5 steals.
2: You know what?
1: I don't know. I would take one of those.
2: I do like Sabonis because if I put him at center, that's a pretty good average. And I have the option later to move him to power forward. So that's a good call, Monty. That's a good call. See, video producer helping executive producer. I like how that works. Go ahead. Give me DeMontis Sabonis. And I'll save my respin, and we'll put him at center for now.
0: I'm glad that officially went in, because that's a terrible pick. You should have picked Tyrese Halliburton to be your point guard.
1: Or that one.
0: When I get Shaq, that's dunking all over DeMontis Sabonis. Okay. All right, come on. Hit me with that spin. I'm ready. I like where this is going already.
2: Ooh.
0: Boston in the 90s. line me up with Larry
2: Bird. Oh, you know you want Antoine Walker?
0: Right. Why is Paul Pierce there? Was he a rookie? Was he? Yeah. Oh, it's just all the people in the 90s. Yeah. No, give me Larry Bird. This is a non-star, small forward. Pencil him in right there.
2: Pass up on Dominique Wilkins? How dare you? All right, go ahead, Spence.
0: Let's see what we got.
2: Why do I keep getting the 20s? My goodness.
0: You can get a little Joel Embiid. See, go ahead.
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0: The results are in. Great conversations are always on par. So follow and listen to On Par with me, Maury Povich, wherever you get your podcasts.
1: Ugh. Which is ridiculous, but let's put him at the two. All right, Brandon Spinney. He gets Sacramento.
2: I would like to respin my team, please.
1: Wow. All right. Let's see what we got. Ooh. The Bulls in the 2000s.
2: All right. I'm going to take a chance here.
3: Do you dare?
2: Oh, God, we got Derrick Rose.
3: Yeah.
2: I know, but that wasn't like the good Derrick Rose. The good Derrick Rose came in like 2010. Like, that wasn't prime Derrick Rose just yet. Here's what I'm going to do. I'm going to take another chance. Respin the era, please.
1: Smart.
2: Oh, come on, 90s.
3: That's exactly what I was thinking.
2: Come on, 90s.
1: That's smart.
2: Come on, 90s. Oh.
1: 80s.
2: All right, still give me Michael Jordan. So give me Michael Jordan, please.
1: Now, for the people that are just tuning in right now, Brandon had Jordan yesterday and still had an inferior record to whatever I was doing. But Jordan is a great... great pick right there. It's Gabe Ramirez here on BetMGM tonight. We're doing 82-0 at 82-0.com. Got Brandon Combs, our producer, that we're going up against. You got Monty on the ones and twos, mixing everything up. All right, hit me with a spin. I'm ready for this one. Let me see who I got here.
2: Come on. Dallas in the 2000s. Oh, my God.
1: Give me Dirky Dirk. Let's put Dirk at the four.
2: Oh.
1: Let's put Dirk at the four. So I got Dame Lillard, Larry Bird, LeBron James, Dirk Nowitzki. I like it.
2: I feel like the guy on that Adam Sandler movie, Big Daddy. Damn you! You give him the easy ones. Like what? Like all of these spins. Like, your spins are so stupid, Monty.
1: I haven't even had to do a respin. All right, you got your last two players. Let's see what we got.
2: And I have no respins left. Oh, God.
1: The Clippers.
2: Give me Dominique Wilkins, please, at the small forward.
1: Wow. You might not go 500. You might be. All right, let me see.
3: He's going to be just fine. He's got MJ. All right, let me get this. And Joel Embiid.
2: I will say look, when we went last week, when we had Kate Constable on the show, we went 20-0 when we did the football version of this, we thought our team was terrible. And right, somehow so we went 20. No rhyme or so, reason.
1: All right. Let me get my last one up here. The good thing is I have movable pieces. You know what I'm saying? Nah. Oh my God, Amari Stoudemire? Are you kidding me? Do I take Shaq?
2: I mean, you've got your respins too, which sucks.
1: I know. Amari Stoudemire is disgusting. Give me Amari Stoudemire at the five.
3: Are you sure?
2: So good.
1: Oh yeah. Amari Stoudemire at the five. I'm 100% positive.
3: I think you used at least one respin. No,
1: I haven't used any respins.
2: I know, nine? And this is your last player.
1: I'm raw dogging the 82-0, and give me Amari Stoudemire. Phoenix Suns Amari Stoudemire. Yes, not. I don't want New York Knicks Amari Stoudemire. I want Phoenix Suns Amari Stoudemire.
2: All right,
1: yeah, give me him right there.
2: All right. He's getting cocky now. He's getting cocky now, Monty. Just go ahead and give him Stoudemire.
3: As soon as I click it,
1: you
3: will see the record. Do we want to wait and see what Combs does first, or do we want to see a record?
2: No, go ahead. Let's see his record so I know what I have to beat.
1: 69.
2: Oh, 67 and 15.
1: Dynasty, though. You see it up there?
2: Dynasty. Yeah, well, Dynasty.
3: That's only one win better than Brandon last night, and I think three wins worse than you last night,
2: yeah.
3: I think.
2: Yeah, you're regressing.
1: I'll take two wins better than Brandon. Let's see what he got, though. He has L.A. Clippers Dominique Wilkins on the team. I just want to remind everybody.
2: I need a good point guard here. Oh, yeah. Give me Damon Stoudemire. Absolutely. I have no respins left. Dominique
1: Wilkins, Domantas Sabonis. Yeah. 56 wins. I'm 57.
2: 71.
1: Wins. 57 wins.
2: 71.
1: Not even close.
2: 72-10 team right here.
1: Do it.
2: 74-8, baby. Let's go.
1: Hey, Michael Jordan and Joel Embiid picking rolling to death.
2: You're trashing my team.

0: team thinking I was going to be terrible. Look at I was 8 wins off of being 82-0.
1: Damon Stoudemire, Dominique Wilkins, DeMontis Sabonis. It's because of Jordan. It's got to be a Jordan-led team. Sounds great. Great job, though. Hey, you put them together. Maybe I should have used my respins. And then maybe I would have had some better ones.
0: But that's, you know, I mean, that's what you go get for just going for it. You know what I mean? Like, no respins, no nothing. Yeah. You just went straight for it. Like my first marriage. Okay. You just went straight into it. You didn't even care.
1: You know, you talked about getting lucky, but yep, when you get Michael Jordan, success. And I think about it. I had LeBron James, you had Michael Jordan. See what happened there?
0: Yeah.
1: And then you end up with a better record than that.
0: Now we know. GOAT debate settled.
1: Solved right here on BetMGM tonight. Doesn't get any better than that. All right, we're going to take a break, and then we'll catch you up on the score updates happening across Major League Baseball. We'll also let you know where to lay your money on Colombia and Uzbekistan. Don't go anywhere. We got more bets to make on the other side. It's Gabe Ramirez right here on BetMGM tonight on Westwood One Sports.
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1: We are back, and it is Gabe Ramirez hanging out with you right here on BetMGM Tonight. All the way till 10 o'clock, trying to win you some money before you go to sleep. I know how it could be. You lose some throughout the day betting on Ronaldo. Now you're trying to win it all back. Well, we have some opportunities to do just that. I've been really doing a deep dive on Colombia, Uzbekistan, right here in this final match of the day in the World Cup. And I'm trying to, you know, the juice is there for Colombia, but I'm like, do I get a -1.5 that's paying even money right now on BetMGM? And I'm like, do I want to be in a situation where I'm watching this match, it's 1-0, and I'm waiting for the second goal, and then Uzbekistan ties it up, and now Colombia just needs to score one? It's just, it's a dirty place to be. And this is why I said I shouldn't have gambled today after my heartbreaking loss last night. But got about 13 minutes left before I go ahead and contemplate on that one. But before we get to that and before I actually lay the money down, let's take a look at the Major League Baseball scoreboard, everything that's going on there right now. Of course, the Blue Jays and the Red Sox. This one in the bottom of the ninth, Red Sox getting their final opportunity. The Blue Jays just put Max Scherzer on the IL. And obviously, you know, we were talking about them yesterday as a team that could make the playoffs. They're still plus money. The hope is that they still can and that they have the talent to get there. But, you know, Max Scherzer, I'm sure puts a dark cloud over that for sure. White Sox and Yankees. Again, White Sox giving up double-digit runs to the Yanks out in the Bronx. Top of the eighth in that one. But again, it's in order for the White Sox to, and this is a knock on them in the present, they got to win on the road, something that they've struggled to do. We know how effective they can be at home, but you got to win on the road and against good teams. I mean, listen, that's if you want to be viewed as a formidable opponent in the playoffs. If you just want to have a feel-good season, then sure, win some at home, go 500 on the road, lose to the best teams in the league, and then, you know, psychologically set yourself up for the following season in the hopes that you, you know, obviously bolster the rotation. But in the present, sometimes you get reminded, you know, where your team is at and where it lacks in talent. The Giants up on the Braves 7-2. That one's about to be called final shortly. The Brewers up 3 runs on the Guardians. That one in the bottom of the eighth. Cubs still up on the Rockies 8-2. Again, we talked about the offensive explosion. Cubs still sitting 2 games above 500 in this one. But, you know, the pitching performance is what people are going to be talking about most. Javier Assad, we talked about the arms of the Cubs and their farm system and the ability to bring up other guys that have major league experience. And a guy like Javier Assad, whether it was pitching on Team Mexico or for Team Mexico, excuse me, or the quality innings that he's pitched for the Chicago Cubs, he's someone that is capable. Now, the strikeouts are the issue, right? He pitched 5 2/3, didn't walk anybody, ding, ding, ding, right? And he actually only struck out 1. So the swing and miss stuff is not necessarily there, but Javier Assad, where he's at in his career, he needs to be more of a pitcher. And changing eye levels and speeds and less than, obviously, because he's not going to get guys out the other way. But, you know, you saw it with Jordan Wicks earlier where you tried to give him the opportunity against someone that had opportunities and had been pitching and got innings with the Chicago Cubs, but that didn't necessarily work out. But the fact that you can lean on Javier Assad says a lot. And then in this one, of course, the bats come alive. PCA with another home run. Dansby Swanson, we mentioned it earlier, went yard in this one. Nico Hoerner got himself a hit. They got him in the 2-hole today with Seiya going 2-for-2 in that 3-slot. Bush as your cleanup hitter is, I mean, Happer going 2-for-3. You know, everybody got a hit in the lineup except for Alex Bregman right now. And it's only about to kick off the top of the 7th. So Cubs, obviously, you know, listen, sometimes the doctor gives you some medicine to make you feel better. And sometimes the scheduling gods give you the Colorado Rockies. And granted, they lost the other day, but I mean, you know, it's what you're hoping for. You're hoping for a team that you can kind of you know, get right, figure out the swing, get some confidence in your rotation. And the Cubs are definitely right there. Orioles and Mariners kicking off right now. That's probably one you're going to be watching throughout the night to try to see where you want to lay some dollars in that one. But again, a lot of good bets still to be made out there tonight. If you're looking at some stuff, of course, Orioles, Mariners, as I mentioned, and then kicking off in just a few, I think I'm going to do it. I think I'm laying it. Columbia -1.5. It's better, right? It's like when you're thinking life's too short to bet the unders. That's what they say, right? So it's like, why not just go for the gusto? Why not really cheer for a team that you feel like really wants to make a statement? Columbia feels like they're in a position to win the World Cup. To be very clear, you're not just talking about a squad that wants to compete. They themselves feel like they can make a run at this thing. And the easiest way to do that is to get out of your group, create a gap in that goal differential from the very beginning. And again, I think it's like anything else. If you're the closing act of the first round, right, you've seen everyone else play. You want to put on a showing yourself. You heard a lot of the guys. You heard Virgil saying it from the Netherlands. He's like, he was talking about the hydration breaks in the middle. And he's like, he casually let it slip out. But he's like, I've watched every single match of the World Cup leading up to my match. So because I wanted to see how it was, you know, playing out. So these guys are paying attention. Everybody's locked in. Nobody's in their respective country, right? They're here in the United States, in Mexico, in Canada. And they are locked into what is happening. So why is that important? Because you're seeing guys like Haaland having multiple goals. You're seeing Mbappe scoring two goals. You see Messi with the hat trick. And if you're James or if you're Diaz, you want to be talked about in the same breath. You want your team to look as dominant as Germany did against Curaçao, as Switzerland did. You want your squad to look like a team that needs to be reckoned with, even though there are still two more games in the group stage. You feel like you want to be that opponent. So, you know what? Did I just talk myself into it? Isn't that what we always do when we pull out our gambling apps? We talk ourselves in to the vision that we have, but does it actually come true? Well, I guess we'll find out. 7 minutes away, Colombia kicks off against Uzbekistan. During the commercial break, I'm definitely going to be laying money on some -1.5. You fade or follow and act responsibly. But still stick around, because on the other side, we're going to bring our producer in, Brandon Combs, and play a little Hot or Cold. He cues me up with a line and a take, and then I let you know whether it's freezing cold or hot like a summer day in summertime shy. More bets on the way as the final hour of BetMGM Tonight continues. I am Gabe Ramirez. Do not go anywhere. I got you covered right here on BetMGM Tonight on Westwood One Sports.
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1: Now with you is your primo, your cousin, your homie, the famo, Gabe Ramirez. Filling in for Pat Boyle today, who is in España handling his business. I believe he's at a wedding. And I've had the luxury of hanging out with you guys all week. Brad Evans, myself. It's been good, man. We've been able to talk some World Cup. We've been able to go deep diving on baseball. And I love the three-point stance where we randomly look at NFL teams just to kind of, you know, make sure we're still touching on the squads that could potentially do something. But what we're going to do now is a little hot or cold. Brandon Combs, our producer, is going to come on, shoot me a take, and then I get to, and he, we get to discuss whether or not the take is absolutely freezing cold, like the couch that my wife sends me to when we get into an argument, or if it's as hot as the coffee that I get to drink in the morning. All right, what you got for me first?
15: Oh, God, the old couch. I remember those days.
1: We've all been there. We've all been to the old couch there, buddy.
15: We've all been on the couch. I've slept a couple times outside, not going to lie. All right, so we've got some hot or cold, and I can already tell Monty's already read this first one. He's probably already rolling his eyes. But hot or cold, Shohei Ohtani is already Major League Baseball's GOAT.
1: I know it's an interesting one, right? It's a hot take, but it's not a dumb take, right? It's hot because, you know, GOAT in baseball, you still got to talk about guys like, you know, Barry Bonds, Babe Ruth, Willie Mays, etc. The list goes on. There's so many greats that have played the game of baseball. I think Ohtani's career WAR is like above 50 or something like that. But the reason why it's not ridiculous is because he's doing, you know, something that essentially baseball had to like invent the language for when you're thinking about like what he's been able to do, right? First player to get 50 homers, 50 steals in the season, won the NL MVP in 2025, 55. I mean, it's just like he's so accomplished and there's still so much to go in his career, right? So the fact that you're even able to make the argument top five player of all time, well, there's only one way to go but up if he continues to do it, unless you're waiting for some other miraculous thing to happen from Shohei Ohtani. But, you know, the GOAT, this is where, you know, we were talking about eras the other day, and, you know, I think people will make their argument and case for something like that. I think the issue with, or excuse me, I think the point that most people will make with Shohei Ohtani is that he's also pitching. You're not just talking about, you know, a gold glove center fielder that hits 40 home runs and bats 323. You're talking about a guy that always gets on the bump every 5 days and shuts down his opponents with a sub 2 ERA. And so, you know, to be GOAT, the greatest of all time, I think it would have to be somebody that was a dual threat, like a Babe Ruth, like a Shohei Ohtani. So yeah, hot take, but definitely not a dumb take.
15: Yeah, look, I did this to kind of go you into my favorite conversation, which is always the greatest of all time debate in Major League Baseball. And anybody who's listened to this show knows how I feel about one Barry Bonds, who to me is the greatest ball player of all time. And it's not even really close. Like, I understand what Shohei's doing. I really do. Like, I understand the pitching aspect and the hitting aspect. He's doing both at a really high level right now. But if I were to ask you just based off pitching alone, where does Shohei Ohtani rank all time? You probably don't have him in the top 10. If I were to ask you, where does he rank off hitting alone right now? You probably don't have him in the top 10, or at least you shouldn't have him in the top 10 just yet. So that, for me, right there, when I look at it, yes, I know you combine them and you put them both together, and he's, you know, he's this player, and he's great, man. I love watching Shohei Ohtani play ball. I'm a baseball guy. Like, baseball is my first love. But, I mean, you look at Barry Bonds' numbers, man. They are real life video game numbers. And people talk, I don't want to hear about the steroid era. Everybody in that era was using steroids. I don't care who you were. Everybody was using. People come at me all the time. Fair. There's no way Cal Ripken played all those consecutive games without having something to get him through the everyday aches and pains of a major league season. There's no way. People are, oh, well, there's the, you'll never tell me that Ken Griffey Jr. was using, really? Because right after they started testing, how much weight did he gain when he was with the Cincinnati Reds? Okay, so those are good arguments, but everybody was using. And Barry Bonds had some incredible seasons, man. Like the 2004 season, where he had more hits and walks than he had swings and misses at a baseball. He had 92 times where he swung and missed at a baseball that year. Like, that's incredible. Look, Shohei Ohtani, 50-50. I give you all of that. Like, yes, some great seasons. But the things that Barry Bonds was doing was like, I mean, you're talking about, like, he was on Monstars level. Like that's he was something different in the things that he put together, being the most feared hitter of all time. I mean, the amount of intentional walks that that dude has. You could take his intentional walks just from 2001 to 2004, and he's still the all-time leader in intentional walks. My favorite one that I always bring up is that Barry Bonds not in the Hall of Fame, which is a crime against humanity. But you got another guy who failed two tests and who was on the Balco report in Big Poppy, David Ortiz, also who belongs in the Hall of Fame, one of the greatest clutch hitters I've ever seen, belongs in the Hall of Fame. But if you took all 762 of Barry Bonds' career home runs and turned them into outs, not singles, not doubles, not triples, just turned them into outs, his career OPS is still 5 points higher than David Ortiz's. That, it's almost like Michael Jordan for me. Like there will never be a player, I don't think, that you're going to get me to believe that will ever come close to what Barry Bonds has done just because of how he played the game and what his numbers were and the consistency in which he did it with. To only swing, like, I'm not, like, a lot of guys back then didn't strike out a ton. I mean, there were, like, striking out over 100 times back then was like, you were looked at as you weren't a very good hitter, right? But just to swing and miss only 92 times, like, that, it's unworldly. And to me, Barry Bonds will forever be the greatest of all time. So whenever you talk about greatest of all time, it's Barry Bonds and then it's everybody else. So you could compete for second, but I don't think you can compete for number one.
1: I mean, that's a hot take, you know, right there. I'm not sure if you get consensus, you know, in thinking about that. I mean, you make, you know, good arguments. I think that's all there. I think when you're talking about, you know, body of work, I don't know if he was necessarily the defensive guru that you would, you know, want somebody to be when you're talking about greatest of all time.
15: I mean, he won
1: again.
15: He won 8 gold gloves.
1: Yeah. No. Again, I said you'd be. I'm sure you're not going to find consensus, right?
15: Right. You're talking about
1: him being the greatest of all time, right? Mm-hmm. I mean, I think he's definitely there. I think most people admire him and agree with him. Now, the argument about whether or not he belongs in the Hall of Fame, I think there you can find consensus easily, yeah. Right? Where people feel like, you know, it is a crime to not have him there. But, you know, again, the beauty of the argument, right, is that you're comparing a career that is completed against someone that's still living it out in real time.
15: Right.
1: And so it's difficult to make the comparison and really say one is over the other. So, no, it's a hot take, like I said, not a dumb one, but, you know, there are a bunch of names that you could throw out there for sure.
15: Yeah, 110%. And it you're right. I mean, it's eras. It's a guy whose career isn't completed. And that's why when I do hear people call Shohei Ohtani the GOAT, and our own Pat Boyle is one of those who already says Shohei Ohtani is the GOAT, I just don't know how you can make that argument when you haven't seen one. You haven't seen he. If he were to, I mean, he's already had two Tommy Johns. I mean, he's one more elbow injury away from never seeing him take the mound again. So,
1: right.
15: Like, I just don't know how you could put him in that conversation just yet. All right, let's move on to the next one. Let's go to the NFL. The Kansas City Chiefs are an 8-win football team this season. Hot or cold?
1: That's disrespectful. that's a freezing cold take that I would never get near. I mean, BetMGM got the Chiefs at 10.5 right now.
15: Yeah,
1: so under. So 8 is wild.
15: Under. All day long.
1: I mean,
15: I was right on them
1: again,
15: last year.
1: You're getting healthy.
15: I'm going to be right on them again.
1: Yeah. I mean, you know, that's wild. The 8-win team is like, you're not even like fading the bet. You're fading like Patrick Mahomes. You're fading Andy Reid. You're fading, you know, the Chiefs and what they've built over the last, you know, decade or so. I mean, I understand the argument, right? Last year, what did they have? 7 wins? Six wins? Something like that?
15: Something like that.
1: And, you know, he gets hurt and that's, they got the ESPN has them as the fifth hardest schedule in terms of opponents winning percentage, which we know how ridiculous that statement is. But listen, I think just like the Yankees and the Sox are dealing with it in the present, the White Sox are dealing with it in the present, like when you see that jersey on the other side, it does something to you mentally. And I think the Chiefs are still that, where they still feel like they could win any game that they're in. They don't feel like any team is superior to them. And whoever comes into Arrowhead or when the Chiefs get on the road, you're like, damn, Patrick Mahomes is the guy I got to go up against on Sunday. It's not an easy task. Mm. And so I think they'll win a couple games from that. They'll win a couple games from bad teams. And then I do think that they're going to want to, you know, have a bounce back year from last year. I can't imagine a situation where, I mean, I can see them getting to 10, double digits for sure. 11 is hard in the NFL, but you got 17 games. Are they going 10-7? I mean, the other part of it too is that, you know, when you're Patrick Mahomes and when you are the Chiefs, every team plays their best against you, right? Every D lineman wants to sack Patrick Mahomes. Every safety wants to blow up Travis Kelce. And so, and now, you know, they get the improve, they get, have an improved running game with Kenneth Walker III. And so everyone's going to want to make a statement in that one because it's going to be on Thursday Night Football. It's going to be your Sunday Night Football matchup. So again, the level of intensity is there, but so double digits, I think 11 might be crazy, but eight? Yeah. Eight is a wild number. People might need to get fired or retired if that happens.
15: Last year, I said the same thing. Going into the season, I was like, look, this Chiefs team is not built to make the playoffs. And it's not saying anything negative against Patrick Mahomes or Andy Reid. I think that they are both great. I think Patrick Mahomes is on his way to being in Tom Brady territory, right? If he's not already there for most people. But it in the NFL, more than anything, right, this is a team game. Yes, Mahomes could be Superman. He could try to play Superman, but you're not going to always be able to just carry a team offensively. They didn't do anything to this offensive line. So that's what I'm fading. I'm fading this offensive line that can't protect anything, right? So, yes, they go out and get a running back. They go out and get the Super Bowl MVP at running back. But who's opening up holes for him? A porous offensive line that you did nothing to enhance this offseason when you already knew it was bad. And then they barely did anything on defense. They actually lost more on defense than what they gained this offseason. So I look at this Chiefs team and I look at what they were last year. And when he got hurt in week 15 against the Texans, they had already lost 3 out of 5 heading into that game. Like they were not good heading into that game. That this offense has been bad. This offense has regressed each of the last 3 seasons. So that's why I look at the Kansas City Chiefs and heading into this thing, man. Look, they're going to start out hot too, right? Because they get the Broncos week one, which I think the Broncos win that game. But then they play the Colts, Dolphins, and Raiders. So they're probably going to start out somewhere around 3-1. But man, playing against the Chargers, that defense is really damn good. They're going the Chargers kind of have Kansas City's number right now. Then you play the Super Bowl champion Seahawks, then you play the Broncos again, and yes, then you get the Jets and the Falcons and the Cardinals. But then after that, man, Bills, Rams, Bengals, Patriots, Niners, Chargers. Like that. That is a gauntlet. That is a lot of defenses. That is a lot of games. You are at Buffalo, at LA, and at Cincinnati in 3 consecutive weeks. 3 consecutive weeks on the road against really good teams and really good defenses and really tough places to play. I know how good Mahomes is, and if you told me right now to bet Mahomes is under, I would tell you no, because I will bet Mahomes is overs every single week. But to bet the team to win, I've got them as an 8-win team.
1: Yeah, I mean, it's we gotta clip that one and put that one later.
15: that's what everybody told me last year.
1: They can work it as some where they can. Well, I think we all know why that happened though. It's because he got injured, right?
15: They had lost 3 out of 5 before he got injured, though. Like they weren't. They had only had 6 wins before he got injured. They won 1 game after he got injured.
1: All right. Would you like to bet me that instead of, you know, the people, it would be me and you? It'd be a nice little friendly wager between you and I.
15: Hey, we could do something on it. We could do something on it. We'll talk for like sure.
1: I'll get a Sox hat, you get a Cubs hat or something like that. You know, you could do
15: Something
1: easy. Or a Bears hat. We're both Bears fans. We could It'll be a nice little Bears hat.
15: Yeah, absolutely. Maybe a Caleb jersey or something. We'll plan. Okay. I mean, they've got those nice.
1: You're up in the stakes.
15: Yeah, they've got those nice all white uniforms coming out. I mean, you know, we might need a Caleb one of those. So, all right.
1: I'll tweet Patrick Mahomes and make sure he's motivated to do that. All right, what you got next for me?
15: All right, let's go to the NBA. Darren Peterson will be a bust in the NBA. Hot or cold?
1: Freezing cold take again. Darren Peterson is going to be all right, guys. I'm telling you right now, he is Gilbert Arenas. He is the guy who thinks that he walks in the gym and scores 28 effortlessly. Like, Darren Peterson does not worry about putting the ball in the bucket. And in the NBA, if you could do that at a high clip, you're going to find a job. I think where he really needs to improve his game, right? And I think he will in the NBA. 3-point shooting got to be better. He only shot 38% from the 3-point line in college. But it really is facilitating, right? One of the best things you could do in the NBA, and you see some of the best guards get to it, right? It's drawing defenders and being cognizant enough to know where the man is at when you're thinking about spacing. And if you can look, you don't even need to look to the corner because you know that individual is going to be there because of said defenders that you drew to yourself. You have to be unselfish and be able to give up the rock. I'm not saying that Darren Peterson is selfish. I'm saying that he averaged 1.6 assists a game at Kansas, okay? So I'm not lying. The numbers are telling the truth right here, right? So you have to be a more willing passer on your team, especially in the NBA, because you're going to be around talented individuals. But if you can be Darren Peterson, if you can average even 17, if you can average 17 a game, you will have lived up to the hype that is a top 4 pick in the draft. Listen, the Bulls are still reeling over a number 4 pick named Patrick Williams. Damn, unnecessary shade at Patrick Williams. Just literally unnecessary. I did not have to do that. But if Patrick Williams was averaging 17 points a game, nobody would be tripping off of Patrick Williams. So I'm thinking about Darren Peterson and what his potential is, right? People are saying, not that he's going to go number one, but AJ DeBonce is only minus 350 we talked about yesterday, or 370, minus 370. Why? Because there's guys like Cam Boozer and Darren Peterson that are scratching the surface, and people are understanding that these are talented individuals that are elite scorers, high basketball IQs, and coming out of college, when you're thinking about a window that begins in 2-3 years, right? Once you've had those moments in the league, Darren Peterson could certainly be that. As I mentioned, assist numbers low, but also the turnovers, 1-to-1 ratio. He's only 1.6 turnovers a game too. So he's good with the ball. You know that. Decision-making is good. You know he can hit the buckets. So to me, absolutely not, he's a bust candidate. Now, if you draft him number one, right, and the expectations that that you're a superstar, then I think that's where bust comes into play. But if he's going one, you know, Cam Boozer's going two, and you got Darren Peterson at three, or even two or three, because you're only going to be compared to Caleb Wilson, Darius Acuff, and at that point. So it's really going to be interesting to see what ends up happening outside of that, but absolutely not. No bust in sight.
15: So you think that he's Gilbert Arenas, and if he's picked at two, you don't think that that's a bust, being Gilbert Arenas? Like averaging 20 points a game for a career, 23 and what did, was it 23 and 5, what Gilbert Arenas average? Like,
1: I don't know, but definitely not.
15: A three-time All-Star I don't know. Like, if I'm picking a guy at number two, like, he's got to be a guy that is, you know, he's got to be a guy that's going to lead my team. And I don't know that a guy who is averaging 20 points like Gilbert Arenas did with, I think it was 5 assists. Like, I don't think that that's a guy that's going to lead your team to what you're like. I need you to be Jalen Brunson. I need you to be, you know, like, I need you to be. If I'm taking you at number two, I mean, I think I need you to be a superstar. Even if I'm taking you anywhere in the top five, you've got to be a superstar. In my opinion, in any draft, in any sport, you get taken in the top five, you've got to be a top five player from that draft class. And I don't know that he's got that. Yes, sure, you talk about, like, he didn't average a ton of turnovers, blah, blah, blah, but he also didn't average a ton of minutes. So he didn't have time to do some of these things because he was checking himself out of games. Like, when you're only playing 8, 9, 10 minutes a game, it's not hard to only turn the ball over once, right? Like, so
1: I get it. That's the knock on him. That's the knock on him for sure. I mean, you know, obviously that's going to be that there, but he's going to be able to change that narrative in the first month of the season, right? When he's playing 40 minutes a game or 36 minutes a game and putting up 20 points still, no one's going to trip about what you're doing in college, because now all the fans in that, I mean, what's the if that he plays well?
15: Or I said it's a big if that he plays that many minutes. Like, we've never seen it.
1: Oh,
15: you know what I mean? Like,
1: well, it just depends on what team he's on. If he's on a bad team, you know, if you're on the Utah Jazz and they're trying to win and they got a run and gun squad with Ace Bailey and you know, obviously Laurie, they're going to want to guard. I'm looking at the last 10 number two picks in the NBA. Dylan Harper, who didn't average 20 points a game, but going to at some point
15: was
1: in his career.
15: Was a dog in the Alex damn Saar, NBA Finals.
1: Right. Brandon Miller, Chet Holmgren, Jalen Green, James Wiseman, John Morant, Marvin Bagley III, Lonzo Ball, and Brandon Ingram. Like, if you end up being Brandon Ingram, there's nothing wrong with that, right? But on this list, you're like batting 500 if you get a guy that is not a superstar. There's zero superstars in that list. But there are guys that can contribute to winning. And I think that's what you're hoping for in the number two spot, not necessarily somebody that's going to take your franchise to the promised land. All right, we got more hot and cold takes on the other side. Don't go anywhere. We'll try to throw some gambling in there, too, so we can win you some money. And then we'll also give you an update on that Colombia versus Uzbekistan. Did James score that goal to win us some money? I'll let you know on the other side. Don't go anywhere. It's Gabe Ramirez right here on BetMGM tonight on Westwood One Sports.
16: 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The future Hall of Famer has a new deal with the Chiefs worth over $500 million. Coming off major knee surgery, will the three-time Super Bowl champ still have the Mahomes magic to live up to the contract? Westwood One Sports.
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4: And the runs keep piling up for the Colorado Rockies. Score is 8-5 now, bottom of the eighth. Cubs got a man on first, though, so looking to add some more insurance runs is what we're going to call it in the present. It's Gabe Ramirez.
5: You're killing me, Smalls.
4: Hanging out with you here on BetMGM tonight. Hey, Cubs are killing you. That is for sure. I think I even heard one of the producers say if they lose today, that in fact ends the season. But it begs the question, right? Are the Cubs, you know, beating up on bad teams or you know, are they a good one? Right? That remains to be seen. But a lot of time left to right the ship. We're not even in July yet.
6: I can answer that for you.
4: Baseball's really not come through. No, I don't want your pessimism. It's littered all over this thing. No, I don't. I absolutely do not want that. But what I do want to do is continue with our hot and cold. All right. I know you got a couple more on the docket for me. Let's go ahead and toss to the next one that we got here. Before we get to let's get to the breaking news right now.
6: Yeah.
4: Trae Young declining his option with the Washington Wizards and becoming a free agent in the present right now. I think that there's a lot going on there when you're looking at Washington, right? You got Anthony Davis, A.J. DeBonta, the supposed number one pick. People were saying that A.J. DeBonta was, you know, quietly behind closed doors, letting him know that, you know, he wanted to have more space for his wings to spread. And maybe this might be a direct result of it, right? But I don't know. I don't know. If you're the Washington Wizards, you're still going to – I would still try to get Trae Young back. I remember when Trae Young, you know, was playing in Oklahoma, and I'm talking to all my boys, and they're like, Trae Young is trash. What are you talking about? He's not there. He's a poor man. And I'm like, guys, you don't lead the country in scoring and assists for the first time ever, and you're garbage, right? I think – the situation just wasn't the best for him in Atlanta, right? Trae Young is the original ice cold, right? At the Garden. He is the Nick killer. And I just think that when they were trying their hardest to build a team around him, I don't necessarily know they did a good job of bringing another superstar, which is what he really needed. And then in this situation, like, where is Trae Young going to go? Like, think about the top teams in the league who need a distributing point guard. Everybody, I guess, for that matter. But can I interest you in the Chicago Bulls? A Trae Young to the Bulls? It allows Josh Giddey, who does want to be ball dominant, but he could slide over to the two and doesn't have to be the one. You still got Trae there. You got to spend money. Bulls got $58 million in salary cap. They need to change their fortunes somehow. You gotta have talent to attract talent, right? That's why they ended up getting Zach LaVine in the first place. You needed somebody over here to bring other players. And I think if you get a Trae Young, no, oh, damn. Who would you guys rather have, a Trae Young or a Ja Morant? I feel like both are available.
6: Ja Morant.
4: And if you're the Bulls, they're both. Why Ja Morant?
6: I just think that I think he would be more effective is why I think Ja Morant. Because I just... With the Bulls and the way they go, like, I love Giddey. I kind of like Giddey running the point, to be honest with you. And having Ja Morant as a two, as opposed to Trae Young running the point, and having Giddey as your two, to me, seems like a better start, especially with Matas as your three. Like, I love Matas Buzelis. I think the kid's going to be... he's going to be an all-star. This kid is really, really good. Once he comes into his own, and once they get a team around him, I like him a lot. So... yeah, I would, Monty, give me Will Ferrell from Semi-Pro over both.
4: Oh, man.
6: I just think that that's your better 1-2-3 than Trae Young running the point with Giddey as your two and Matas as your three.
4: Yeah, I mean, again, you got to kick the tires on it, right? You got to figure out what's going on. You got to see what's available. And again, I think when you're Bryson Graham, the GM of the Chicago Bulls, you're definitely going to make a phone call. Definitely going to see what it could look like, you know, see what he's talking about. But again, Trae Young declines his option, will become a free agent on Monday. And I assure you that, you know, there are going to be plenty of teams that are looking for a guy like Trae Young, guys that can mask his defensive inabilities, right? Like, I mean, you got VJ Edgecombe in Philly, but a team like that, right, that has, like, imagine the San Antonio Spurs, right? If you move off of De'Aaron Fox, and let's say you move off from one other person, right, addition by subtraction, you move off De'Aaron Fox, move off one other person, you got Trae Young now. Trae Young's a real bucket, not Jalen Brunson bucket because he's not as strong and physical to withstand contact. But he certainly gets his. Everybody sees it night in and night out while he's playing. Put him with a Wemby. How many lobs is Trae Young going to throw to him? You know what I'm saying? And then if you get a Dylan Harper on the outside, now you got a formidable three. So there's teams there that are going to be interested in the services of Trae Young. But I think it says more about the future of the Washington Wizards. Anthony Davis, AJ DeBonta. Anthony Davis is at this point, he's still smart over the trade from the Lakers. The man has yet to get over it. He's still sobbing and sulking as a result of it. But I hope he snaps out of it this season and, you know, really makes his presence felt in Washington and allows the kid AJ DeBonta to grow underneath him. But I think it leaves a void. I think it would have been good to have him there. But unfortunately, not going to be the case. All right, we got to...
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1: To tell you right now, Switzerland, they played well their first game. You're going to want to see that. Czech Republic playing South Africa. South Africa, they have a guy on there. He plays for the Chicago Fire and Mbowazi. They got shut out by Mexico in their first game. So I know they're going to be pressing a lot. I'm not sure if that'll open things up. Czech Republic just at minus 125 right now. So maybe you might want to take an over in that game and use that in the parlay instead of actually, you know, taking the Czech Republic in that one. Switzerland, I love it. Bosnia is going to be playing hard. They're going to want to bounce back as well. Bosnia and Herzegovina. But to me, it's Canada and Mexico. Canada, listen, they have this guy named Alfonso Davies. He plays for Bayern Munich. They have Joel Waterman, who is a defender for the Chicago Fire, who gets called up to the national team. And they're just dangerous. Now, Qatar, you know, obviously they're going to be the inferior squad. They're 10-1. To win that match, just so we're very clear in terms of the disparity there in talent. But Mexico and South Korea, that game right there, South Korea, they have Sun, who I think is phenomenal. He used to play for Tottenham. Now he plays for LAFC in MLS. I talk a lot about MLS because, you know, that's where I work. So I get to see the impact of these guys when they come to the stadium, right? And whether Lionel Messi, Chicago Fire, last three seasons, whatever Messi comes, we break records in terms of attendance, okay? I hadn't seen anyone else like that, right? That drew a crowd of people from different countries and, you know, just soccer fans from abroad. When Sun came from LAFC, the amount of ticket requests I got from people, it was insane that they just wanted to be in the same building as him. And so he had a great showing his first match, didn't get any goals. I think he had a ton of shots, though. It was like 8 shots. So if you want to look for, again, something to parlay or some, you know, bets to look for tomorrow that you want to make a little money on, Sun to score a goal. Mexico has a smaller team. South Korea, a bit bigger, Sun being one of them. I could see him wanting to bounce back and, again, put himself in the conversation of some of these greats that have scored goals at the World Cup. Mm-hmm. So I could see him scoring a goal, but I do like Mexico winning. And then Canada on the other side, I'd go as far as taking Canada -1.5. I go Canada -1.5, Mexico, Sun scoring a goal, and then, yeah, I would steer clear of the other ones because you're just not sure. So, yeah, I would say Canada, Mexico, part of that together. But you know us, Brandon, we like long odds.
2: Yes.
1: The last thing we want is, you know, a parlay that lands on like -150. No, my friend. Okay.
2: All right.
1: I need long odds. I need Randy Moss from Tom Brady long odds in order for me to win some of these matches. Now, Mexico plus money is wild. I do want to be like, I want to live there for a second. Mexico plus money is wild. Again, that speaks to how good South Korea is. Remember, Mexico is a country when it comes to this World Cup.
2: Mm-hmm.
1: So they're playing their games in their backyard.
2: Yeah.
1: You see what I'm saying?
2: Yeah.
1: I saw this funny video yesterday. It was, they were in the streets of Mexico watching the games and, you know, lucha libre, right? Wrestling, mm-hmm. It's like super big in Mexico. And, you know, a fake luchador was in the middle of the streets. There was three of them. They were all, you know, fighting. And then all of a sudden, this South Korean woman came out of nowhere, like just wanting to get in the action and have fun. Jumped on top of all three of them, like out of nowhere. And she was not part of the act. She just wanted to get in on the action. It was hilarious when you see the video of this lady jumping up. But again, everybody's going to be there full effect. South Korea certainly has their people there. But Mexico at home plus money, definitely something you're going to want to look at or at least go to a bar to watch because it's going to be fun. All right. We got one more break before we get up out of here. We will take a stroll around the scoreboard, let you know what's happening in MLB. We'll also take a look at this Colombia versus Uzbekistan match and see where things are there. And then some final thoughts before we get up out of here on hump day.

0: Don't go anywhere. More BetMGM tonight. On the other side, I'm Gabe Ramirez, and this is Westwood One Sports.
1: We're a month away from NFL training camps opening. The return of Patrick Mahomes. QB battles in Cleveland, Minnesota, and Atlanta. Myles Garrett joining Matthew Stafford in L.A. 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
1: Love a good intro instrumental. Puts you in the mood to lay some money down. It is Gabe Ramirez right here on BetMGM Tonight, filling in for Pat Boyle for these last couple of hours. And then the noisy one, El Huevito. I'm going to start calling him that. I'm like, as a Puerto Rican male, you know what I'm saying? When the word huevos are thrown around, they mean nothing else but whatever is below your midsection. Like, you'll say, dame los huevos, but like, that's more in, like, give me two eggs, but that's more like in context. When you're talking about it anywhere else, you're talking about that. And so the noisy huevos is wild. That's a hot one right there. I try to steer clear of it. But I think tomorrow, I think we've built enough rapport amongst Brad Evans and I that we might have to dive into that one just a little bit. Hopefully you dove into the action on Colombia and Uzbekistan. I was talking about Colombia, you know, at 1.5, trying to pull the trigger. Got into the same conversation that we were having yesterday. You know, Colombia was like at it was at like minus 320. And you say to yourself, man, if you got, you know they're going to win. Why do we give the juice such a bad rap in those situations? And sure enough, Colombia came out swinging, got the goal. Daniel Munoz putting it through the net, giving Colombia the 1-0 lead against Uzbekistan. Now, the question is, will they be able to attack on the second one? And that's where things get a little sticky. So we'll keep an eye on that. Looking at the scoreboard in Major League Baseball, Cubs were able to hold on to the victory 8-6 with a little sweat there. Brewers got the victory against the Guardians 9-4. Giants held on to it as well, taking home the victory 7-5 against the Braves. Yankees put up double digits against the White Sox, take them down 10-5. Blue Jays hold on with the shutout, 3-0 against the Red Sox. And in the top of the fifth, this one's flying by, Orioles, Mariners, 2-1. You know, when I went out, fellas, we got Monty, we got Brandon over here. When I went out to go, you know, during our last break, I got, you know, the wife here, she opens the door and I'm like, what do you want? She's like, oh, there's something on the counter for you. Now, she knows I'm trying to lose some weight, guys. I mean, aren't we always? Maybe not you, Monty, but aren't we always? And I open the door and I go out to the oven, and what do I see staring at me? Not just a brownie pan, not a cookie sheet, but a brownie cookie mix contraption thing that she's perfectly cut into squares. And I'm like, babe, it is 10 o'clock at night. You're going to go upstairs. I'm going to have this whole sheet to myself with a half a gallon of milk while I'm watching this Columbia thing. Definitely packing up something before I do that. Hitting the balcony real quick, or the back porch. It's like, what are we doing? What are we doing? Go to sleep. Why are you making chocolate chip brownie things in my, are you a big sweets person? Are you like a guy that has to have it at the, you know, at the end of a meal?
2: Not necessarily at the end of the meal, but yeah, I have a sweet tooth, I would say. But my days, Gabe, like, look, you know, I work two jobs, obviously. So I wake up at 7:30 in the morning and I don't get home until 11:30 at night. And so by the time I get home, I eat dinner at 11:30 at night, and then I'm in bed at like 1 o'clock in the morning when my alarm goes off at, you know, for me to leave at 7:30. So my alarm goes off at 6:30. I'm on a little bit of a different schedule.
1: So your dessert isn't quite hitting the same mine would in those situations. I'm a dessert guy. I never was a dessert guy. Like if I went on a date or if I took my wife out, you know, anything that wasn't my jam. Mm-hmm. But I feel like as of late, because I have three girls, I'm very much turned into a sharing a dessert kind of a guy. Okay. Like I'll get a dessert for the table. Like bring me four spoons, put a dessert right in the middle. Like I don't want this whole thing because desserts are outrageous. You go to the restaurant, dessert's bigger than the damn table. Mm-hmm. I'm like, look, bro, I can't eat this by myself. Then my girl wants to order one, or I feel cheap if I don't order each one of us an individual one.
2: I'm a sucker for a good lava cake too. Like, if I'm at a place that has a lava cake, I'm eating the whole thing. I'm not sharing.
1: Okay, I think my go-tos, I like the unique stuff. You know, like if you have some unique scoop of ice cream that I never heard of before. But I don't like the cream filling stuff. I don't like none of that. None of those things. Really? Give me I don't like a tiramisu.
2: Wow.
1: I don't like a tiramisu. Cheesecake only without the strawberry compote on top. Want none of that.
2: What? Are you one of those guys who doesn't like your foods touching?
1: I mean, like what? Like my
2: like,
1: ice
2: like
1: cream
2: strawberry
1: my
2: on top of, on top of your, on top of your.
1: Oh, nah, I just don't like, I'm not a pie guy either. You know what I'm saying? Like, I don't like apple pie, strawberry, blueberry pie, whatever it is. Yeah.
2: You not jam, like apple pie?
1: Nothing I ever grew up with. Like, nobody in my house ever had apple pie. Only apple pie I ever seen was the McDonald's ones that they had. That was it. In terms of like real apple pies, I had no exposure to anything.
2: It's probably why you don't like apple pie.
1: Yeah, exactly. Right. And so, like, I'm eating like flan and everything like that. But who cares? Listen, this is what I'm talking about, Brandon. My wife did this to me. Now I'm doing the last 4 minutes of the show talking about my sweet tooth and what desserts I'm getting when I go out to a steakhouse instead of focusing on winning money tonight and whether or not I should lay this bet on Colombia to score another goal in the second half. See, I'm all thrown off and I don't even know what to do.
2: I think she's onto your game. Useless. She's like, if I give him brownies, then he's going to stay off of the app. You know what I mean? Like he's going to eat himself into a food coma and then he's not going to spend more money. See, she's onto you.
1: She is onto me and I feel terrible for it. Okay, wait. So I am not on with you. I am not on tomorrow. I thought I was on tomorrow. I'm not on tomorrow.
2: No, tomorrow's Brad and PJ.
1: Yeah, tomorrow I got some TV to do, so I'm not going to be able to jump on tomorrow. But I will be back Friday. Myself, Kate Constable, the duo back together again. And she just had a baby. Mm-hmm. So I can't wait to hear about her kids. I mean, we'll be talking about bets because Kate doesn't play around. She likes her money. So we'll be talking about bets, but we get an opportunity to check in with her and find out what's going on there. But tomorrow be doing that. I got my two jobs tomorrow too. B96 during the morning and then doing this at night, doing 10 hours of radio is not for the weak. You know, your brain needs to turn off a little bit. But guess what? I ain't turning anything off. I'm only turning things on, including the TV when I get out of here. Colombia, Uzbekistan, gonna bet them to score another goal in the second half. Uzbekistan under half goals. Make sure you go ahead and lay some down when you get out there today. I want to thank Brad Evans for doing a fantastic job during the first few hours of this one. Also want to thank our video producer, Mr. Monty, hanging out with us as always. Brandon Combs, our producer, for keeping us lined up on the ones and twos. And then you guys for hanging out with us today. Make sure you're back tomorrow, same time, so we can win some money together. All right, mi gente, that means my people. Hasta la próxima, that means until next time. I am Gabe Ramirez. This has been BetMGM Tonight on Westwood One Sports. Have a good one, guys.
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0: Josh Graham and Linnell Willingham.
1: That's Linnell Willingham. He's the youngest in charge. I'm merely Josh Graham. And Linnell, the NBA is the one sport where the month that follows the championship trophy being handed out is arguably as interesting as when the games are happening, because not only do you have free agency almost upon us here, July 1st, happening almost right after the season ends, but the NBA draft is less than a week away. And with that in mind, there is one team in the NBA that nobody seems to be able to figure out right now, and that is the Utah Jazz. Heading into the draft, nobody knows what they're going to do, and let's actually start with the number one pick that belongs to your Washington Wizards, Linnell. It's pretty obvious that Jazz owner Ryan Smith and the CFO Danny Ainge have personal ties to A.J. DeBonsa and probably made some offers to try to get that number one pick. Does it tip off to you that if the Wizards aren't willing to move off of the pick, that means they're taking A.J. DeBonsa?
2: There is no scenario in which they leave next Tuesday without DeBonsa. I just don't see it. They're playing things close to the vest. This is the reputation that this new front office in D.C. has built. Talking about Mike Winger, Travis Schlenk, Will Dawkins. Things have kind of come out of nowhere with this group, including the Trae Young trade, the Anthony Davis trade. There was no prior rumors of those two deals happening. And then wham, it happened. So this is who they want to be. But make no mistake about it. After working both of those two dudes out, Darren Peterson twice, and DeBonsa just once, I believe. I believe DeBonsa's the pick for them. He's the best player in this draft. I think he fits what the Wizards have already. And I know some people may say, well, you don't draft that way, Linnell. You draft for the future. Well, you have a 27-year-old Trae Young that is in the heart of his prime. And I think if he's able to stay healthy, your point guard position is solidified. I look at DP as a point guard at the NBA level. Don't like the fit with Washington based off of what they already have there. Therefore, I'd go DeBonsa. And he's the better player to me by a close margin to me.
1: Yeah, don't care about fit at all. Just pick the best player. A.J. DeBonsa is that to go with A.J. DeBonsa. Assuming A.J.'s gone at number one, nobody seems to know who Utah's going to take at number two. It very well could be Duke's Cameron Boozer, whose stock has been on the rise more than any player, it seems, since the combine wrapped up a few weeks ago. And considering Darren Peterson won't work out with the Jazz, that is only adding to the speculation Utah could go with Boozer. Linnell?
2: I don't make much of Peterson not working out with other teams, because I know he met with a handful of teams at the combine and was able to have one-on-one interactions with those organizations at that point, including Utah. So I don't look at this as him saying, hey, I'm not going to Utah, I refuse to play there. But from the Jazz's perspective, I think this is a very simple decision. Maybe the Jazz can learn something from the Washington Wizards. Who are the Wizards pondering between? Who were they pondering between for the first pick? Darren Peterson and A.J. DeBonsa. Cameron Boozer was not a part of they evaluated him, they scouted him because they're going to do their due diligence. But when it comes down to it, he was never realistically in the conversation for the number one pick. Why? Not because of poor fit with Washington, but because of the fact that Darren Peterson is clearly head and shoulders a better basketball player, always has been a better basketball player than one Cameron Boozer. And when it comes to his game at the next level, I think he projects and has a much higher ceiling. Not to say that Cameron Boozer isn't going to be a good pro. I think the guy that clearly has the higher upside, though, is Darren Peterson. And if you're Utah, it would damn near – and look, Danny Ainge is a fine executive, right? He's done it for a long time. It would be a damn near fireable offense to me to go Boozer over Peterson with the number two pick.
1: Not a lot of separation between the top four guys. So it's not a fireable offense by any means to take any of these four is my position. But we'll pose the question, who do you select between Darren Peterson and Cameron Boozer? 310-840-4910 if you want in. Because here's the case for Boozer, and there are two things you said. One is true, the second I don't think is. Does Cam Boozer have a higher ceiling than A.J. Dabonsa or than Darren Peterson? No, won't say that. Think Darren Peterson might have the highest ceiling in the draft. But don't say Darren Peterson's always been a better basketball player than Cameron Boozer, because Cam Boozer was the best player in college basketball this past year and one of the best National Player of the Year winners we've seen in recent memory. You can't say he's always been a better basketball player when Cam Boozer was the best player in the country last year. And also, by the way, his final 2 years of high school, he won Mr. USA Basketball back-to-back years. The last player to do that was some guy named LeBron James. So you could do the thing.
2: You think he's going to be LeBron James?
1: You won't get pushback. You won't. No, no, no.
2: He's got LeBron
1: you won't get
2: James
1: pushback.
2: Ceiling.
1: No, you won't get pushback in saying that Darren Peterson has a higher ceiling than Cam Boozer. But don't say that Darren Peterson's been a better basketball player, always has been, than Cam Boozer.
2: I think he's always been the more skilled guy. Like, in terms of skill, he may have more accolades, he may be more decorated as a high schooler, but when it comes down to looking at who's the more talented basketball player relative to the position that they play, I think Darren Peterson is just the better talent to me.
1: But it's not. But here's the thing. It's not always just about talent. It's about what you... There's a reason why Drew Brees is a better quarterback than Anthony Richardson. Is Tom Brady or Peyton Manning, do they have the best skill set, talent set in history? No. Peyton Manning always threw an ugly ball, and Tom Brady, he had a dad bod pretty much his entire career. If we make it about basketball, you're going to tell me that Jalen Brunson had the best skill set, best set of traits? No. But sometimes we overthink this thing. The draft, in essence, could be, hey, who is the best player in basketball that I have available to me? Well, let's just get as many of the really, really good basketball players on the team together. And Cameron Boozer, his entire life, has been the best basketball player at whatever level he played, whether it was high school, whether it was college. All the dude does is win basketball games. And going back to the beginning of our conversation, fit shouldn't be a consideration. Utah, whatever they do. And with Danny Ainge, the last time Danny Ainge had a pick this high up in the draft, picking in the top three, it was when he was with the Boston Celtics and, of course, moved back from number one to number three. And he took some heat in the Boston media because they had Gordon Hayward and Jaylen Brown on the team already, and he decided to take another wing from Duke, in that case, Jason Tatum. Obviously, it turned out to be right to take Jason Tatum. It wouldn't shock me in the slightest if Danny Ainge decided, yeah, just give me the best player in college basketball. Let's go with Cameron Boozer. Because the guy, his measurables are good, 6'10", 7-foot wingspan. What is your major issue with him?
2: How he projects to the next level and how he was able to get his offense in college. You're not going to be able to play bully ball at the NBA level. And I think
1: passer,
2: when it comes
1: though.
2: To tremendous passer. So is Darren Peterson, though. Like Darren, I don't look at Cameron
1: Darren
2: Boozer
1: Peterson's
2: as a
1: not
2: guy.
1: 6'10", 7
2: I don't
1: foot
2: look at a guy. And Cameron Boozer can't dribble the basketball and beat guys off the bounce the way that Darren Peterson is. Uh-huh. I think that Darren Peterson is instant offense and makes everybody around him better by way of collapsing defenses at an effortless rate. Like he's.
1: See, but here's the difference.
2: What he does.
1: Hold one sec. This is a good debate in talking about why you like one guy versus another. My argument simply is, at the top of the draft, we can have this conversation with the top four prospects. There's only one of us saying that if you disagree with this stance, that you should be fired. And I don't. I'm not saying that because I think it's disrespectful to Cam Boozer.
2: And you can take it that way. And Cameron Boozer can take it that way. I think there is a significant gap between the ceiling of Boozer and Darren Peterson. And when you are in the draft, you are drafting the dude that's got the highest upside, the dude who projects to be the best guy. Because if that wasn't the case, why is Jaxel Lendenborg not in the top four conversation? Because of the way he projects his age, where he already is with his skill.
1: Of course.
2: Darren Peterson is a moldable piece of clay, and it's got, to me, all NBA upside. I don't believe that about Cameron Boozer.
1: Not saying that you do this across the entire draft. Mm-hmm. Just looking specifically at the top four, where everybody is the same age. Like, Axel Lindeborg is, what, 22? That's obviously a different conversation. 22, 23? That's a different conversation than talking about everybody being the same age. I think there are slight differentiations here. I think it's slight differences. And this is the reason we have this conversation is so that people aren't shocked if Utah does take Cam Boozer, because it
2: I would personally be
1: slightest.
2: Stunned.
1: In fact, I think that's what they do.
2: I would.
1: I think they do it. I think they do it.
2: It would stun me. It would stun me, and I feel like it would maybe stun the rest of the basketball world too.
1: I'm
2: curious.
1: I just saw Kevin O'Connor mock it from the Ringer yesterday, and many other are following.
2: Fifth mock of the process. Like, I mean, that's just what happens when you continuously do the exercise. You go with different scenarios. I don't know it. To me, I think if they were to select Boozer over Peterson, it would say a lot to me about how the off-the-court stuff went with Darren Peterson. Because if it's just a basketball conversation between Peterson and Cameron Boozer, if it's just about basketball and who's the better
1: talent. I didn't bring anything up about him off the court. I just made the case for
2: you,
1: though.
2: That's a part of the evaluation. Boozer. It's a draft. It's part of the evaluation. That's what the draft is. Everything is put under the microscope. If it's just about basketball, though, I think Peterson's clearly the better talent. Now, this is not me saying that I don't think Cameron Boozer can't be a fine NBA player. I don't look at him as a guy that can be the best player on a championship team. And if I'm taking you number two overall, there is a certain gravity you should have on the offensive end. What is Cameron Boozer's superpower?
1: His passing ability at 6'10". Like, Nikola Jokic might be the best player in the league because he has that ability. Not many people his size can pass the ball like Cam Boozer can. That's his ability.
2: That skill alone is worth the number two pick?
1: I have questions about the jump shot, and also leading college basketball in scoring. I think that's a good combination.
2: He led college basketball in scoring, but I don't think any
1: at Duke
2: evaluator,
1: with the most difficult
2: listen,
1: schedule in the country.
2: That's fine. He did that, but I don't think any talent evaluator is evaluating him as a scorer at the next level. Like, that's not the trait that you look at Cameron Boozer and go, yeah, he's gonna be a great scorer at the next level. Like, I think there's major questions about that because of his inability to put the ball on the floor at 6'10". He didn't have some prolific back to the basket post game. He doesn't. Yeah. He was playing bully ball. Like, I don't see that working at the next level because I don't know if he's got the post game for one to be able to play that style of basketball. And then we know, and I'm not trying to like dunk on the kid. Like, I want to continue to say, like, I think he's going to be a really good player. I don't think he's a number one, though, and I'm not drafting that at number two. That kind of got very numbery and numerical for a second, but you pick up what I'm putting down with that.
1: Yeah, the Jazz, they might be the most fascinating team in the league when you, going into the draft, when you put that piece together along with difficulty extending folks, Walker Kessler turning down a $140 million deal, even though he hasn't made an all-star game. Keontae George, apparently, it's doubtful that Utah and him will reach a rookie extension. So a lot of questions, fair to say, about the Utah Jazz, sure, which is why we're asking the question. If it's Utah with the pick at number two, who do you select between Darren Peterson from Kansas, Cameron Boozer from Duke? 310-840-4910 if you want in. We heard from multiple members of the 2024 NFL QB draft class, all of whom have quite a bit at stake coming up this NFL season. You'll hear from them and we'll react next on Westwood One Sports Night. 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

0: We're asking about the NFL, pardon, the NBA draft next week. Who goes at number two? Is it Darren Peterson or is it Cam Boozer, assuming that A.J. DeBonta goes number one? 310-840-4910. That's Linnell Willingham. I'm Josh Graham. Let's go back to the players that were selected number one and number two in the NFL draft a couple of years back. The 2024 QB draft class, it's kind of crazy how quickly these guys have taken off, or at least a handful of them have. Linnell, not one, not two, not three, but four quarterbacks from that class 2 years ago have won playoff games, which is insane to think about. Let's focus on the guys who were taken number one and number two, though. Caleb Williams, he had a comment about Micah Parsons that drew some headlines this week. Here's how that sounded.
1: Mike framing me.
2: Think of the Micah Parsons thing. NFL top 100.
1: Just funny. You know, obviously, it's you know, good jokes. Obviously, you know, we're football players on opposite teams, so it's a little rivalry. But nothing taken to heart and things like that. He said he's fire and I'm ice, so see which one holds over.
2: Also, I think Kent said that you were the best player in football.
1: It's cool.
2: You ever vote for Packers? About that? Would you ever vote for Packers? That's funny.
1: Probably not, but that's on my side of how I do things. But you know, obviously he's a phenomenal player. You worry about him every single snap. So.
3: So the thing that's been left up for interpretation is, was Micah Parsons being facetious when he said Caleb was the best player in the National Football League?
0: Vice versa, when Caleb said that about Micah, right?
3: No. Micah said this, right, that was the response to it, correct. Micah said this about Caleb, and Caleb was asked, what'd you think of Micah saying that? And he said, yeah, it's cool. Almost as if he thought he was saying it tongue-in-cheek.
0: Uh-huh.
3: I think
0: probably that was.
3: That rivalry, to me, has real juice and real legs to it. But I think more importantly...
0: Oh, the LaFleur-Ben Johnson stuff?
3: The LaFleur-Ben Johnson, it goes back decades. I mean...
0: But 100 years.
3: When it comes to... this 2024 class and where we're at now with all these guys going into year three, I just remember what the conversation was leaving night one of the 2024 draft. It was a record amount of quarterbacks selected in that first round. And as we get ready for year three, doesn't it feel like all of the conversation is on Caleb Williams and Drake May? And maybe it's the Washington blood in me. But damn it, America, don't forget about Jaden Daniels, people.
0: Well, hold one sec. I don't know who out there is talking about Drake May because everybody's talking about their coach. Like, I think the reason why people aren't talking about Drake is because Mike Vrabel has absorbed all the oxygen out of the room in that conversation. So, strangely, you would think more people would talk about him considering he was a vote away from being an MVP, but not so much. And honestly, if you want to talk about disrespect, we'll get to Jaden because we heard from him too. But the Chicago Bears won the NFC North, and they have the third best odds, courtesy of our friends at DraftKings, to win the NFC North this year, behind the Lions and the Packers.
3: Yeah, that is disrespect. I've been pretty adamant about what I think is going to happen to Detroit this year. This feels like their last dance and their swan song. They've got a bunch of injuries going into the summer. But you're right. I think there is a disrespect for not only the Bears, but Caleb Williams in particular. Like, when I say they get talked about, it's not always positive praise when it comes to Caleb Williams and the narrative around him. A lot of people are questioning, you know, was the second half of last year a fluke? Was the playoffs a fluke? I am eager to see what he does in year number three. And I think with the four quarterbacks that I really look at out of this class is guys, Nix, Daniels, May, and Caleb Williams. I think by the time this season is over, all four of those guys will be looked at as top 10 to 12 guys in the sport. And I know Bo Nix is the one that kind of feels like I'm reaching when I say that, but I love his athleticism. He's got a real deep threat this year in Jalen Waddle to take the top off. I love the relationship that him and Sean Payton have fostered to start his career.
0: Best record in the AFC. Results speak for themselves, and he beat Josh Allen in a playoff game.
3: For sure, but it feels like, you know, people talk about, oh, system and his boat. Is how good is he really? I think Bo Nix's athleticism, his ability to push the ball down the field, like, I'm a huge Bo Nix fan. But I think all four of those quarterbacks, May, Daniels, Williams, Nix, by season's end, will be looked at as top 10 to 12 guys.
0: You're right that Jaden Daniels is kind of being slept on. Caleb Williams is literally on the Madden cover. Drake May was in the Super Bowl, nearly was the league MVP. And yet, Jaden Daniels was in the NFC Championship game as a rookie, one of the greatest rookie seasons we've ever seen. Now he gets a new offensive coordinator, a new offense, as David Blau was promoted to offensive coordinator in D.C. Here was Jaden speaking this week on the transition to that new offense.
4: It's been fun just to build these foundations within the new offense, within the guys. It's been fun coming out here competing at practice and just get to learn every day and get better. It helped out a lot, man. Just that relationship we have that we built since I've been here at first. And we both grown a lot over these years. And now he kind of knows me, knows how I work, knows what buttons to push, how to push me, what I can handle, what I need to get to grow at, things like that. So it's been fun. We've all grown over this offseason. So it'll be fun to come back. Now we're more comfortable. We're going to know the installs, know how we want to attack each play. It'll be fun to see what we can do in training camp.
3: Eager to see it, man. You're not allowed to do that, but because you're mocking us when you do it. Every time you say left hand up or reference the song, it is to mock my Washington Commanders.
0: It's in support of you. I want good things for you. I want your happiness and fulfillment.
3: I hope you do. Here is the thing.
0: I have nothing against Washington.
3: You should. But here's the thing with year three of Jaden Daniels that I think is most exciting. For the first time in his young career, I don't think he's going to be asked to be Superman. I really think they are going to make a concerted effort, one, to run the football with the new zone blocking scheme up front with this offensive line that they've invested a lot of resources in since Dan Quinn and Adam Peters have gotten here to D.C. I expect him to thrive off of play action, something that Cliff Kingsbury was allergic to throughout the first 2 years of Jaden Daniels' career. And then he's got an easy button. He had one by way of Austin Eckler, a little long in the tooth. Chig Okonkwo, America, from the Tennessee Titans by way of the University of Maryland, is somebody that I think is waiting to be unlocked and waiting to become a household name in the NFL. He's just been unfortunate to have, you know, rookie Cam Ward, bad Ryan Tannehill, the mayonnaise man Will Levis, and Malik Willis to start his career. I believe that's the easy button for this Washington offense that gets run after the catch stuff, that's able to create big plays. And if you go back the past couple of years, the only two guys that you look at that can create big plays for the offense was Jaden Daniels and Terry McLaurin. I think that changes for 2026, and he's finally not going to have to be Superman. He will be a MVP candidate by season's end. If he's able to stay healthy, I think he will be in the MVP conversation.
0: 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So that's the first two picks of the 2024 draft in the NFL. Circling back to the NBA draft, which is next week, the Utah Jazz have that number two pick, and nobody seems to figure out what they're going to be doing with that pick. Johnny in Atlanta is up first. You're the first caller of the night. Let's make it a good one, Johnny. Johnny, what does Utah do it to if AJ's off the board?
5: All right, first of all, I'm going to say this. Caleb Wilson is the best player in the draft. That's my – I'm telling you that's the best player. But
0: I think he has the best traits to hold you up there. I don't think it's the craziest thing. That's why I say 1 through 4 doesn't have a huge drop-off. I think he is the most physically gifted player in this draft, is my opinion.
5: I play this. If you look at his college stats, he's the only one who led the double digits in points and rebounds. Boozer just get score points, then rebound and everything else. But the Utah Jazz will get Darren Peterson just because they need a guard. They got Ace Bailey last year, and then they still got Luke Markkanen. So why would you draft Boozer to replace Markkanen? No. They don't have no point guard. They got Isaiah Collar. Isaiah Collar is a good guard. I like Isaiah Collar. I'll take him over Peterson anyway, but it's Utah.
3: What? Johnny, go to hell on now. You're not taking Isaiah Collar over Darren
0: Peterson. But it is a fair conversation we need to have. Johnny, thanks for the call from Atlanta. This conversation about fit is what I think.
3: See,
0: a lot of people get hung up on with the draft. Like he's saying, you can't take this guy because they need a point guard, or you need to take this guy because you need a point guard.
3: I get what everyone loves to say during draft season. We do this in the NFL as well. Don't pick for need. Don't pick for need. Dog,
0: agreed.
3: Let's just be frank about it. To act as if it's not a part of the evaluation and it doesn't come up in your thought process is baloney. You're not if you have a quarterback, you ain't drafting no damn quarterback. My whole thing when it comes to the Utah fit in particular, I do agree with you that it matters a little less there because of where the team is and what expectations are for them, you know, going into next year.
0: And by the way, running the team. Danny Ainge, again, has the track record that if he's going to take Jason Tatum when he has Jaylen Brown and Gordon Hayward, I don't think that's
3: Gordon Hayward was coming off injury and wasn't looked at as an elite wing at that point, too.
0: Paying him a ton. Couldn't move off the
3: deal. Paying him a ton, but you pick up what I'm putting out. So what Utah has in the front court is fascinating. Markkanen, Jaren Jackson, Walker Kessler. Adding Boozer to that equation, I don't know.
0: That's kind of fun.
3: It is.
0: I like that.
3: Well, someone's got to go. Someone's got to go in that equation.
0: Walker Kessler doesn't want to agree to a 5-year, $140 million deal. That might be the answer.
3: And at that point, you're running with a front court of 6'10", 6'10", 6'10", which is intriguing. They don't have the switchability, though, because I don't think Cam Boozer can step out and switch on the guards. I think Cam Boozer is going to get his lunch taken from him if he has to switch out on the guards at the NBA level. I don't think he's got the foot quickness. It's part of why I don't think he's worth the number 2 pick. But it's fun. I think playing with two bigs that can cut and stretch the floor the way that Markkanen and Jackson can is interesting when you talk about the passing ability of Boozer. So like I can see them playing together and it working well offensively. The problem I have with Boozer is I think the ceiling is limited because I don't think he's a great athlete. I don't. He's got great size. He's strong as an ox. Your boy Doc called him Tyler Hansbrough.
0: Last week he did that, yeah.
3: That was rough.
0: He also
3: is a
0: huge Tar Heel fan, so it should be noted.
3: A little biased. I get where he was coming from, though, in terms of not a whole lot of skill when it comes to the offensive game of Boozer. I'm just saying. Love him as a passer. I agree.
0: But in terms of creating...
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1: How
2: will it affect LeBron's legacy? It's the greatest of all time, damn it. That's how it affects.
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3: The U.S. men's national team looks to go 2-0 in group play when they take on Australia. 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

0: don't know. West Coast writes in, Josh still hasn't slept since the Hurricanes won the Cup. Multi-day bender. Could tell you this, I am happy that I'm talking to you from the confines of Winston-Salem, North Carolina, and not at the Lenovo Center, where I would have been tonight if there was a Game 7. I am happy
1: that is
0: the case.
1: I am too, actually. We would have
0: missed
1: you, pal.
0: Because it's just been a few days of absolute bliss, super happy. I didn't know, I felt like Ricky Bobby didn't know what to do with my hands after
1: that game.
0: Ricky Bobby. I didn't know what to do. Everything isn't, nothing's open on Sunday night and the game ends. So what do? I do the most North Carolina thing you could do. I drove 10 minutes to Cookout and got myself a big double burger tray with a chicken quesadilla and some fries and a Dr. Pepper to drink. That's what
1: I did. Do you go sour cream and salsa on your quesadilla, or you just, how do you?
0: Nah. It just has cheese and chicken in it, and I dip it in some barbecue sauce. That's what
1: I do. Dip your quesadilla in barbecue sauce, not like salsa or sour cream?
0: They don't give you that at the Cookout.
1: I'm sure you can ask for it. If there is an establishment out there giving out quesadillas,
0: we text a lot.
1: There's big news
0: about fast food related topics. We'll get to the golf in a second, but
1: there's massive news in the fast food.
0: What was the headline?
1: Chick-fil-A, the most expensive snack in America, as I like to call it, has officially been unseated after 11 consecutive years, Josh Graham, as the number one fast food establishment in America. Unseated by you'd never guess. Can we actually play a game? I would love to know if people could guess who unseated Chick-fil-A. Because I feel like the average Joe would never guess it. Jersey Mike's?
0: See, this is the part where your description, your blasphemous description of Chick-fil-A, the Lord's Chicken, is
1: the
0: just
1: Lord's
0: crazy.
1: Chicken? Are you kidding
0: it's
1: me?
0: It's crazy. It's crazy because Jersey Mike's is mad expensive, man.
1: It is.
0: Chick-fil-A.
1: It is. They're both ridiculously expensive, 100%.
0: I'm going to Chick-fil-A tomorrow.
1: I feel like you're so like buttoned up and organized. Like you go to Chick-fil-A every Thursday?
0: Yes.
1: That's just poppy. So that's incredible. That's incredible. But Jersey Mike's, live in a sub above, the best thing they have going for them is their slogan. You're right. The sandwiches are extremely overpriced. They've got three sizes to try and trick you. It's amazing. But I did work there. It's my last real job, actually.
0: The U.S. Open, maybe as I'm at Chick-fil-A, going to be going on, starting at Shinnecock Hills in the Hamptons of New York, round one of golf's third major of the year. And once again, it's going to be a massive struggle for the golfers, the best golfers in the world. And this is the most unpopular golf take that I have. People get mad when I make it. I don't care. I will die on this hill. This is not a good thing for golf. It's not a good thing for the viewers. Because of the win, Linnell, there will be holes that are just plainly unplayable this week. Namely, number 7, number 11. The USGA knows this, which is why they're trying to do some PR damage control on the front end, saying they've taken extreme steps to try to improve the conditions for players. But there's only so much you could do. 2004, 2018, the last two times the Open was there, produced similar results where one under par, even par, would win the tournament.
1: Does that bother folks?
0: It bothers me because I don't like watching that. I don't like watching guys just struggle the entire time. I like seeing great golf shots rewarded, not just roll off the green because things are so crazy. Whee! And secretly, ever since Rory McIlroy wrecked Congressional, not far from where you're at, 15 years ago, this is the kind of major the USGA wants. Intense amounts of struggling and even par and one under winning tournaments. But Linnell, here's the best comp I have for you. This kind of golf is like watching the 2005 NBA Finals. A 7-game series between the Spurs and the Pistons that saw triple digits achieved by one team one time the entire series. Game one was decided 84-69. Game seven was 81-74. Some defense is good. We don't need 120-115 each game.
1: Of course.
0: But obviously there's a middle ground between these two extremes. Is this a sound analogy to you?
1: I feel like it is for sure, but there's beauty in the struggle with both. Seeing the guys overcome it and make it to Sunday with those sort of conditions and who's able to, you know, outlast one another. I think, like, that's the beauty of it. I love watching low-scoring football games and low-scoring basketball games. Maybe it's the defender in me. But like,
0: oh, you
1: I
0: love that 13-3 Super Bowl.
1: Oh, I love
0: Patriots
1: it.
0: Patriots and Rams.
1: No, it's great. It's high level defense, man. Where dudes are whipping ass up front and taking names. Like that is a part of the beauty and the violence of football. But for golf, I think if you are the PGA, you should relish this course for one reason. What you get to me is the ultimate parody when the course is jacked up. Now a guy that's probably got, you know, some of the lowest odds to win the tourney on DraftKings is probably now in it for
0: like
1: a day or two
0: longer. JJ Spahn,
1: last
0: year.
1: You know? So, like, I like that because it creates more parody. It gives an opportunity for a no-name, you know, to kind of come out of nowhere and win the tournament. And that's kind of, to me, is what's special about golf. And if you're the PGA, you should be if whoever wins this tournament, because of the conditions and because of how it's being talked about, this is the chance to maybe create a star, somebody that people care about, narrative, storylines. That's what golf
0: opinion,
1: lacks.
0: Unpopular opinion number two. I don't want J.J. Spahn winning this tournament.
1: Are you American?
0: Scottie Scheffler's. I want Xander Schauffele. No. I used to love American Idol. I used to love that show back in the day. And there was this Asian performer named William Hung that performed Ricky Martin's She Bangs and became a viral sensation to the point where they brought him back onto the show.
1: Yeah.
0: And then everybody was like, yeah, I don't really want to hear She Bangs anymore from this. I want to hear the good singers. We like the train wrecks and have Colin Cowell. Is that what it is? Simon Cowell.
1: Simon
0: awful. Bash the guys and Blood crush them. We like that. But we don't want the bad singers at the end of the episode. It's like the NCAA tournament. We want the upsets in round one and two. We don't want St. Peter's in the final four. We want Kentucky playing North Carolina.
1: I think most of America would disagree with you on that. People want to see the underdog.
0: The ratings People say I'm it. Right.
1: It's about the underdog. It's the American dream. That's why we played Dusty Rhodes obnoxiously on Sunday after the Knicks won the title Saturday night, man. This is what it's all about. But real quick, I'm sorry. I have a sick Ryan Seacrest impersonation.
0: Is that da-dum, right? Da-dum, da-dum, da-dum, da-dum. Can I hear it?
1: This is American Idol. No?
0: I thought you were going to do the tease. Do you think you can deliver?
1: Jelly Roll and Jamal.
0: Do you think you could deliver a Ryan Seacrest-like tease for our L.A. Rams NFC conversation at the top of the hour when we get to the end of this segment? Because Ryan Seacrest is best known for his teases, how he threw to break next on American Idol.
1: Wow.
0: You think you could do
1: that? You know what? I'm no weenie, so I'll try.
0: My Randy Jackson impression was a lot better than that. Just hands together. It's a no for me, dog.
1: It's not bad.
0: That's all I got.
1: It's not bad. Mm-hmm. I was at a
0: you know what else hasn't been bad?
1: She's not worth impersonating. That's what I would say. Paula Abdul. Can't stand her.
0: It is weird. This is a first for the show. We've been on air for 6 months. See some asking, why aren't you wearing Hurricanes gear? Why aren't you wearing Hurricanes gear? Well, for one, I went to buy the gear. Got a hat, got a shirt, and it said, congratulations on your team winning. That gear will arrive promptly in July. So that's number one, why
1: Yikes.
0: I don't have any Hurricanes gear celebrating the championship. Number two, for the first time ever for this show, the Baltimore Orioles are playing while we're on the air. And they're up 4-1 in the eighth against the Mariners. And yet the tying run's at the plate right in the heart of their order. So stress is starting to build.
1: Orioles fans, stress. you should relish tonight. This is probably, you know, one of their 65 wins that they'll get on the year. This is awesome.
0: That's not nice. You know, shout out, though, while we're talking about our teams. I was going to say, I wish it was the Dodgers they were playing. The Orioles play the Dodgers on Friday night while we're on the air. Excited for that. But I just forget whether or not you're a Dodgers or a Nationals fan. The Nationals have been a really fun story.
1: Do we have to go through this every week? I am a Los Washington Dodgers fan. I root for both. It's like Bloods and Crips all in one. We're uniting. It's that emoji that you see. Not that emoji. That meme that you see with the Bloods and the Crips tying the flags together and going for peace. I'm a Los Washington Dodgers fan. The Nationals currently holding down the third and final wild card spot in the National League.
0: What
1: a hole! Hold on. When you have struggled the way that Washington has over the past seven seasons,
0: they're 3 over .500. That's worth celebrating. Don't do the wild card.
1: No. Because this is what it's about. If they are in this position, or within two or three games of the wild card at the deadline, I think it drastically impacts what they choose to do. Instead of, you know, standing pat, maybe they get a little aggressive and get somebody for their bullpen. That's the weakest issue right now, the biggest issue right now for them. They have no bullpen.
0: Speaking of Zach Littell did not look the part tonight. They lost to the Kansas City Royals, but still, three games over .500. That's a really neat story. Also a neat story, Kenyon Cano getting the Orioles out of that inning.
1: Woo!
0: Fired up. Make sure if you haven't already, you're subscribed to the podcast, Westwood One Sports Night, on YouTube and on Apple Podcasts and Spotify, however and wherever you listen or watch. Greatly appreciate that. Linnell, it is time.
1: Oh.
0: What do you have?
1: America, after an offseason filled with blockbuster moves, the Los Angeles Rams seem to be the belle of the ball in the NFC.
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0: Sports Night. Here's Josh Graham and Linnell Willingham.
1: Who says June is a slow sports month, Linnell? Wildly entertaining action at the World Cup today. You have the U.S. Open beginning in golf on Thursday. And a lot of interesting things happening at NFL camps. George Pickens is at Dallas Cowboys minicamp. He is participating. This is despite the team announcing they weren't going to extend him this offseason. That was right before the draft. And that he was going to have to play on a franchise tag, something he's now saying he's completely cool with. How does Pickens' buy-in and participation, hey, cool with playing on the franchise tag this year, change the way you think about the Dallas Cowboys?
2: Josh and America, it alleviates our real only concern about the Dallas Cowboys for 2026. Everybody universally across the sports world agrees that they did a pretty darn good job of overhauling this defense, this secondary in particular, with Jalen Thompson coming over from Arizona, with Caleb Downs being selected. Make no mistake about it, the Cowboys have a championship-level offense, key caveat, when George Pickens is in the fold. The big question that we all had was he going to play ball? And it wasn't because of, you know, anything to do with George Pickens and his character or anything like that. It has to do with the reputation of the Dallas Cowboys when it comes to these high-profile negotiations over the past several years. See CeeDee Lamb. See Dak Prescott. See as recently as last year with Micah Parsons. So the fact that they're not going down this route with him, the fact that cooler heads were able to prevail and he's going to be there, I expect the Dallas Cowboys to be focused, to be locked in. And Josh, I'll take it a step further. They are the biggest threat to the LA Rams in the entire NFC. I look at the Dallas Cowboys as the biggest threat to the LA Rams in the entire conference. If they could get just average defensive play, I'm talking somewhere between 16 to 18. This is going to be a not only a postseason team, but a team that, should have real Super Bowl aspirations. And I know people are going to probably say, oh, same old Cowboys. Christian Parker and the powers that be on the defensive side of the football would say otherwise about their resurgence and people doubting it.
1: Let's actually pose the question then. If we acknowledge that the Rams are the favorites in the NFC, who is the greatest threat to the Rams in the conference? 310-840-4910. You say it's the Cowboys. I'll provide a secondary option, the San Francisco 49ers. And here's why. Let's do a thought exercise. Rather than being absent via injury last year, let's imagine a world that Fred Warner and Nick Bosa never were Niners in the first place, and that San Francisco still went 12-5 in the most difficult division in football, as they did largely without those two players. And then let's imagine that they added Warner and Bosa in via trade or via free agency this offseason. How much differently are the 49ers being talked about in this hypothetical? Because odds are they might be talked about the way the Rams are being discussed by adding McDuffie and Myles Garrett, that, oh, you just added two all-pro caliber players when they're healthy that you didn't have a year ago when you went 12-5. Also, retaining Trent Williams. They are supposed to get George Kittle back. George Kittle says he's going to be ready for week one. We'll see if that is the case, but should have George Kittle this season. Plus, they added weapons for Brock Purdy in the way of Mike Evans and Christian Kirk. So, San Francisco is the team you circle twice, because if we're going to make this about Dallas versus San Francisco, old rivalry from the 90s, the Niners have a third-place schedule despite going 12-5, which is crazy. Bottom 10 most places you look at when scouting the most difficult schedules and trying to assess it. The Cowboys, meanwhile, have a top 5 most difficult schedule in the sport, actually ranked 3rd by Warren Sharp. Also, you should just trust
2: Should you?
1: You should just trust Kyle Shanahan more than you trust Ryan Schottenheimer. You should trust John Lynch more than you trust Jerry Jones. You should trust the Niners more than you trust the Dallas Cowboys. We have enough sample.
2: I trust Dak Prescott more than I trust Brock Purdy. That's where it starts for me. And there is a damning stat that really colors how I view the San Francisco 49ers. This is a league which you saw in the Super Bowl and you saw throughout the postseason runs in both the AFC and the NFC. What is this league about? Winning on both sides of the line of scrimmage. The San Francisco 49ers were dead last in sacks during the 2025
1: season. Why is that?
2: Dead last in pressure because they didn't have Bosa. Great. Yeah. Outside of him, outside of Mr. Bosa, who is the guy that you trust along that front to consistently impact the opposing team's quarterback? I don't see it. And I think last year, instead of looking at it and saying, oh, well, we didn't have Joey Bosa, why did no one else step up and, you know, seize the opportunity? I know they were battered with injury up front. I would give them that. But, like, that's my biggest question with them. Can they get after the quarterback? That's the biggest question to me plaguing them. And their age. They're old as heck.
1: So you say the Cowboys.
2: Mm-hmm.
1: I say the Niners. What say you? 310-840-4910. The greatest threat to the L.A. Rams. Did we just lose Rick, who's in Chicago? Let's go to Rick, who's in Chicago. We just lost Rick. I have a guess where Rick would have headed there. Probably. Don't want to make assumptions.
2: Mm-hmm. Yeah. Mm-hmm. Chicago's got the same issue that San Fran has. Can't get after the quarterback. Now, San Francisco was battered by injury last year. But here's the thing, Josh. What has been the story of the Kyle Shanahan era? Injuries. What happens? One year they're in the conference championship or the Super Bowl. Next year they get battered by injury. Then they get to play a last place schedule or a third place schedule. Then they wally their way to the conference championship again. It's like clockwork. When are the Niners going to get over the hump? This is the real conversation that folks out in the Bay Area should want to have. How long is it going to take for this group to finally get one? Can Kyle Shanahan win the big game? They're too busy this offseason playing tiddlywinks with Brandon Ayuk. Let's see if the pass rush got better. Let's see if they're finally going to be able to get over the hump. They are also relying on Kittle coming off of a January Achilles tear. We're just acting like he's going to be ready for week one. I think it's the biggest joke of the offseason. And then Mike Evans, who has been as unreliable as anybody at the receiver position over the past 2 years by way of injury. He's your number one. Christian McCaffrey last year probably got the most touches in football. We think he's going to be able to bounce back and stay healthy. I think it's another year where the Niners end up beat up and Niner fans are looking in the mirror at one another saying, what happened? What happened?
1: My head is about to explode, and I think your head's about to explode for different reasons. See, the Baltimore Orioles are playing during the show. That's never happened in the first 6 months here. And the Orioles had a closer that they brought in the offseason. One of the biggest acquisitions they made was bringing in Ryan Helsley. And Ryan Helsley had been out for the last month and a half. Tonight is his first game back, and they're up 5-1 going into the ninth. First pitch, home run.
2: Jesus.
1: Second pitch, home run. And now it's a 5-3 lead that the Orioles are trying to protect. That's why my head's about to explode. Your head might explode.
2: You should be used to this, because, though. So I don't know why your head's about to explode.
1: Your head might explode by what Daniel in Houston's about to suggest is the biggest threat to the L.A. Rams. Daniel, go right ahead.
3: Yeah, absolutely. It's Detroit. And, you know, glad we got the Dallas honk. And then I believe you're a Packer fan, if I remember right. And you did great getting the sweep last year.
1: I don't root for anybody. I'm a Carolina Hurricanes fan and a Baltimore Orioles fan. Those are my two teams.
2: I'm a Commander
1: fan. And by the way,
2: fan.
1: The funniest thing that you could say, Daniel, is that he's a Cowboys honk because this is on YouTube and on X, you can stream the show. You can watch it. Linnell is literally sitting in front of a banner that reads Washington Commanders in a Jaden Daniels jersey right next to him.
2: I got a signed helmet hanging off the wall. Are you
1: left
2: kidding?
1: Left hand up.
2: Yes.
1: So
2: I am his commander.
1: A little bit off in that regard. A little bit.
3: Congrats on Ben Johnson's wonderful last play calling, extraordinary game in Detroit. That was really special. The hatred for that dude and the way he left us in that game, I quite know that Philly would have pounded us because our defense was terrible. But the fact that we lost to Washington that couldn't stop anybody, Gibbs was getting like 8 yards a clip, and then he calls like empty backfield, triple lateral.
1: Right, so why
3: like,
1: are the Lions? So why mind. Are the Lions the biggest?
2: I would love to hear it. I would love why, to hear. Why
1: I would
2: the
1: love
2: Lions
1: to hear the
2: so
1: case.
2: Good.
1: I would.
3: Look
1: I would.
3: At the like look at the schedule. Their hardest game is at Buffalo in September. Like it's a phenomenal.
1: Well, how does that help you when you get to the playoffs? I don't right. care how good your schedule is. You play the Rams in the playoffs. Game on. It's here.
3: They're clearly the top team. And but right
2: this
3: there
2: is,
3: with
2: the
3: Robinson.
2: Problem.
3: Anybody has, that denies it's not 1A, 1B.
2: It has nothing
3: never
2: to
3: seen
2: do.
3: Jameer Gibbs.
2: It has nothing to do
1: wait,
2: with the skill group
1: wait,
2: wait. Of the Lions.
1: 1A, 1B.
2: Their skill group
1: okay,
2: is great.
1: 1A, 1B, the Rams and the Lions.
3: Nothing to do.
2: Their skill group is great. Football is won and lost in the trenches. And the last time I checked,
3: oh, like the
2: they have major questions
3: in the game,
2: up front
3: the
2: along the offensive line.
3: You're moving
2: Penei Sewell from right tackle to left tackle and acting like it's nothing, like it's going to be no big deal. You know who's going to make or break
3: seen
2: this
3: him
2: year?
3: Play,
2: you
3: dude?
2: Know who,
3: have you,
2: you know
3: ever
2: who?
3: Watched
2: of
3: that
2: course.
3: Guy play?
2: Of course he's great.
3: Then what are
2: playing
3: you
2: right tackle
3: about?
2: And left
3: dude,
2: tackle
3: the best
2: is two.
3: Football.
2: I don't care what you're saying.
1: All
2: playing right tackle and left tackle are two totally different things. The thing that's going to make or break the 2026 season for the Detroit Lions is whether or not Cade Mays actually provides something for this group, whether or not he's somebody that can legitimately hold down the fort in the middle of their offensive line, because that was their big issue last year. They lost Boy Wonder and they lost Aaron Glenn, and both sides of the football look lost, and their identity is that offensive line. And last year it was not good with Frank Ragnow leaving town. The Cade Mays free agent signing could make or break that season for them. I know Cade Mays.
1: I like Cade Mays.
2: I know you do.
1: Yeah. I'm a big fan of him. He's a country boy from Tennessee. Like Cade Mays. Like dealing with Cade Mays. That call was an adventure. I told you it would make your head explode. And
2: well,
1: it did a little bit.
2: Lions fans are delusional. And when you've lost and not won anything the way that they have it for like the entirety of my lifetime and my parents' lifetime, I get it. When you have Barry Sanders and Calvin Johnson tell you to go kiss their ass. Because your organization just sucks, and they can't. Why did those two dudes both retire early? Because of their injuries, or because the organization sucked? Which one? Come on.
1: Well, they haven't sucked the last few years.
2: And then,
1: really
2: the garbage they did
1: by Brad Holmes,
2: and the garbage they did to Frank Ragnow earlier this winter, taking his money away from him. Garbage.
1: The Lions.
2: I hate
1: the Lions.
2: The Lions
1: are the betting favorites in the NFC North. Strangely enough, they
2: yeah,
1: are.
2: I know.
1: So, you know. But I do have good news for you, Linnell.
2: Uh-oh,
1: got good
2: that?
1: News for America.
2: What is that?
1: Baltimore Orioles 5, Seattle 3 final.
2: Okay, there we go. So you can relax. You can take a chill pill now.
1: It's going to be a great show. It's going to be a magical show. Super psyched.
2: Well, the Orioles won. Isn't that enough magic? One of the 65 nights in the summer and spring that you get to
1: better
2: celebrate.
1: Than sex. 310-840-4910. 310-840-4910.
2: It's better than sex.
1: How?
2: I would beg to differ, pal. I would beg
1: Go Birds.
2: To differ.
1: If we acknowledge the Rams are the favorites of the NFC, who's the greatest threat in the conference? We've heard a number of nominees thus far. Also, LeBron James. He's closing in on a decision for his future. And we'll react to the latest in that regard next on Westwood One Sports Night. 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
0: Patrick Mahomes is the NFL's first $500 million man. The future Hall of Famer has a new deal with the Chiefs worth over $500 million. 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Westwood One Sports.
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1: Linnell, focusing our energies on the left coast, the West Coast.
2: I'm about to say easy there, pal.
1: The LA Rams are seen to be the favorite in the NFC. Who's the greatest threat to them? You say it's the team that has their training camp in California, the Dallas Cowboys. I say it's the San Francisco 49ers. Getting a lot of other submissions in here as well. You can call us, text us, 310-840-4910 if you like. We'll talk about Los Angeles' basketball team in just a little bit and some guy named LeBron James. But let's go to Javier, who's in the Bay Area.
2: Oh, this should be
1: Javier,
2: good. A delusional Niners fan, probably.
1: Are you with me on this, or am I wrong to make assumptions about where you're calling from?
3: Oh, you have every right to make every assumption that you want to. Really, my main reason for the call was the lunacy of Linnell's statement that he believes more in Dak Prescott than Brock Purdy. That is absolute lunacy.
2: Why is it lunacy? Tell me that.
3: Well, let's see. How many playoff games has Dak Prescott won?
2: What the hell did Brock Purdy do last postseason, buddy?
3: Took us to the playoffs and won again.
2: Couldn't crack a 60% completion percentage in either the game against Philly or Seattle. He sucked against Seattle every time they played them this year.
1: Would you be saying this, Linnell, if they didn't lose an overtime game against the Chiefs? Would we be saying this? I mean, Brock Purdy has won a number of playoff games.
2: Dude, last postseason, Brock Purdy was hot garbage, and they got
3: Dak Prescott couldn't hold Brock Purdy's jock. Period.
1: Wow!
2: Get out of
1: here. There goes Javier in Santa Cruz. I love the takes.
2: Get out of here.
1: That's great.
2: Does anybody out there believe that Brock Purdy is better than Dak Prescott? Is anyone out there crazy like Javier? That's nuts to me.
1: Talent-wise, maybe not, but playoff resume, that does count.
2: Playoff resume. You guys are saying this off of a postseason in which Purdy sucked. And then if you look down the stretch of last regular season, Brock Purdy wasn't very good.
1: Well, again, you're using the sample of one playoff game and ignoring the sample
2: playoff
1: of
2: games.
1: The run
2: he wasn't good
1: to
2: against
1: the
2: Eagles
1: Bowl.
2: Either. Against Philly and Seattle in the two playoff games they played last year, he was not very good.
1: They didn't play two playoff games. They played one. They lost to Philly.
2: No, they beat Philly.
1: They didn't beat Seattle.
2: They beat Philly. They beat Philly first, then played Seattle.
1: Oh, yeah, yeah. Got it backwards. Yeah, they won the game against with George
2: But in
1: Kittle.
2: Both of those games, he was not good in either of those games. So I don't know what Niner fans are talking about with that.
1: Let's go to Stefan, who's in Santa Cruz. Stefan, biggest threat to the Rams
4: up?
1: In the NFC is? What's up?
4: Denver Broncos. Denver.
1: That's an AFC team.
4: They're a better team, regardless, and all
2: you think
4: that. Let me
2: than
4: go.
2: The Rams? Okay.
4: Oh yeah, Linnell. Let me say something, and you're gonna trip out.
2: Okay.
4: Your quarterback. Uh-huh. Your quarterback. He's gonna be the next greatest quarterback. Give him
1: is
4: the
1: it
4: right
1: Jaden
4: tools.
1: Jaden or Dak? Who are we talking about?
4: Jaden.
2: It's about Jaden. He knows who Jaden my quarterback
4: Daniels.
2: Is.
4: Just I know quarterbacks. Sure. I went through the scouting academy. I study. Look at the film. Watch the film. Keep watching the film and all that. When Lamar came out, I knew Lamar was going to be a dumpster and all that. They have to water it down for him. Water it down for him. How many times do you need to water it down? Going back. And that last caller with Detroit, why are you crying when in fact...
2: Go ahead.
1: Did you say Lamar Jackson was a dumpster?
2: Yeah, did you?
1: Did I just hear that?
4: Oh,
1: right?
4: Yeah.
2: When you say a dumpster, do you mean like a?
4: He's just a quarterback that relies too much on that high RPO athletic quarterback run. Look at the way he throws. It's unorthodox. It's weird.
1: Yeah, we.
4: And going back to that Detroit Lions fan, stop it! You guys had a chance. You guys dropped passes. Drop passes in a crucial game against the Niners. You guys should have went. And now it's curse. It's a cursed team.
1: That is Stefan Daniels. Smith. from Santa Cruz.
4: Hey, Stephen. Yeah, Jaden Daniels is the next big thing, man. He's going to be the big. I mean,
2: I can smell what you're cooking with that. I agree. I do think Jaden Daniels is the hottest thing jumping out the coffee pot. I believe
1: that. Does
2: that
1: outweigh the Lamar Jackson take?
2: I mean, that I have an issue with. I just don't understand. And maybe this is just me missing it. Why do folks still criticize Lamar's ability to throw the football? Like, he's not – like, why is it still talked about as, like, some significant weakness of his? I don't get it.
1: People don't watch the tape or the film, as he kept saying. This is a pet peeve, by the way, of mine. Can we just get this out of the way?
2: What's up?
1: Nobody's watching film in 2026.
2: Oh, God. Here we go.
1: I would even accept tape. Like, tape, I don't think people are watching tapes either. It's video? Can we just say that? Is that okay?
2: Video with
1: who's
2: very
1: firing up
2: context.
1: The film machine?
2: Well, I'll be honest. I am subscribed to NFL Pro, and I do get access to all 22. I watch Commanders all 22 for fun at times.
1: Right, that's video.
2: We're good. Yeah,
1: that is, it's not film.
2: Ask me how much all 22 I watched last year when we were a horse's ass compared to 2024 when we were good. It's much more fun to watch good tape than
1: just
2: that.
1: Just saying.
2: But no, I agree with you. It is one of the it happens on Twitter because there are all these armchair GMs and armchair, you know, film evaluators. And now that everyone's got access to the all 22, it's actually ruined the culture of, like, football analysis, in my opinion. Because the most lazy cop-out, watch the tape. Anytime someone is, like, going back and forth, and you know, it's like when you tell someone to shut up in an argument. It's like, you have nothing else to say, so you say shut up. In football, it's watch the tape. Like, tape my ass.
1: Or
2: let me tape my ass to the
1: pole. Come on my podcast and argue with me about it. No, I think I'll pass on that one.
2: The way that you said podcast, getting to that, it made me think of
1: that L.A. basketball team. LeBron James, he is leaning towards choosing the Lakers over the Golden State Warriors, who are trying to land LeBron services. Here was ESPN NBA insider Mark Spears sharing the latest that he's heard.
5: LeBron return to the Lakers add up for you?
6: That's what I'm hearing. I'm hearing that he's likely coming back. I am curious under this new Lakers regime, you know, what the number is, though. You know, interesting to hear what Bobby had to say about it. And also I'm hearing that one of his old teammates from Cleveland, Kevin Love, could likely be joining the Lakers, too.
7: Oh. Maybe that's a golf recruiting trip they're having right now?
6: Unrestricted free agent. Rejoining his old buddy.
7: Yeah.
6: And so I could see that those two guys being reunited there.
2: I mean,
1: is this surprising to you at all now?
2: I'm sorry. We buried the lead. Who the hell? Why did Mark Spears bring Kevin Love's ass up? What the hell is Kevin Love providing to the Los Angeles Lakers in 2003? Why did he even bring him up?
1: Well, if he's signing him, I mean, that's news. That's his job to bring news. That's news if you sign
2: Who
1: Kevin
2: cares?
1: Love.
2: It's Kevin Love in 2026. Probably can't even jump over a piece of paper. Are you kidding?
1: You do these things. With Cam Boozer, you did this. You did it with Kevin Love, the not jumping over paper bit. Not about it.
2: He's unathletic at this stage in his career. Can he still shoot it? Where did Kevin Love play basketball last year? Does anyone know?
1: Do you know where Kevin Love played last year?
2: Was
1: Who he
2: in Utah?
1: Played for? That is correct.
2: I thought it was somewhere super obscure.
1: After leaving the Heat, he was a member of the Utah
2: Jazz. No,
1: Laker news surprise you at all?
2: Tell me if you agree with this or not. I with LeBron going back to L.A., if they're going to run back the trio of Austin Reeves, Luka Doncic, and LeBron James, with LeBron being the third option, we saw in a limited sample size that could have some extreme success. They picked up wins over the Nuggets, the Timberwolves, during that month of February. And I think – remember what I said going into the postseason for the Lakers? Their biggest issue was the fact that they didn't get to see that trio together in a postseason series playing playoff basketball together, because it didn't really give them an opportunity to gauge whether or not it's worth bringing them back or not. It's great that we saw it in the regular season. We didn't see it in the playoffs, so they missed out on that opportunity due to health. They've got to improve their front court. They need wing help. That's the only scenario in which, to me, LeBron should be interested in going back there. But I think differently than the rest of the country on LeBron. I still feel like he should be ring chasing, because if he gets the six, I'll leave it at that.
1: It's a little surprising because the Lakers have different priorities than LeBron has right now. LA's building a future with Luka as the centerpiece, and that's different than LeBron, who, if you were to ask him, would say he's still competing for titles. The Golden State Warriors, they would make more sense for LeBron because that is a franchise that's pushing all its chips in right now. Their window is almost identical to LeBron's window. Steve Kerr knows it. Steph Curry knows it. This mirrors LeBron's urgency, which is why you shouldn't be surprised that Golden State is going to take some sort of a big swing on its roster. Not likely to land Giannis, but we've heard the rumors about maybe a third team's getting involved to complete that trade. Maybe if the Celtics are landing Giannis, maybe Jaylen Brown is getting sent to the Golden State Warriors because Golden State has the bevy of picks and Milwaukee does a complete reset and Jaylen's not part of that. How about Anthony Davis from your Washington Wizards? Because if you have Steph, Jimmy Butler, an all-star level forward, and LeBron, that's more interesting than what the Lakers are cooking up within the window that LeBron's still going to be playing basketball. But, to your point, there's a scenario that LeBron neither wants to retire and also doesn't want to compromise comfort late in his career. Los Angeles is his home. There's discomforts that come with moving to a new team, which LeBron hasn't done, by the way, in 9 seasons. The longest stint he's spent with any team without interruption is what he's done with the Lakers here. And also his son plays for the Lakers. He's probably going to make more with the Lakers than he would with Golden State. So that probably all plays into him wanting to be with the Lakers as well.
2: The money part of it's interesting. I get the way that it's being talked about, I would say, in, you know, the national media space with guys like Mark Spears and Brian Windhorst and other guys that are close to the situation. I think LeBron, Golden State would have the entire $15.5 million mid-level exception to offer to LeBron James.
1: Mm-hmm.
2: The Lakers can offer a little bit more, but if you're LeBron, like, this is where it comes down to, like, what's most important to you? Salary in year 24 or year 23, whatever year this is, or competing for a championship? Because if the Lakers overpay LeBron, they don't have the ability to put together and make the necessary, you know, upgrades that they need. I think they need the combination of Jackson Hayes and DeAndre Ayton, I thought, was the worst 1-2 center duo in basketball last year at times. Like, both guys, I'm just not fans of either. They both can't shoot. They both aren't good rim runners. They both aren't willing defenders. They don't rebound. I don't know what the hell they were doing. They got to get an athletic rim-running big to play with Luka Doncic. He's had that in Dallas, and that's when he was his most successful. And they need, dude, what's the NBA about? Switchable wings and big positional size on the wing. Guys that can guard and shoot the three ball. The Lakers don't have any of that, man. Look at this roster. That's why the problems with the Lakers are so much deeper than just LeBron coming back. Like, if I'm LeBron, why do you want to be in an organization that gives Rob Pelinka this sort of leeway to make decisions? This roster sucks. It's gone.
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0: 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Here's Josh Graham and Linnell Willingham.
1: Less than a week out from the NBA draft, Linnell and I will have our mock draft 20 minutes from now. The NBA season a wrap. The Stanley Cup handed out at the start of the week, meaning it's parade season, spelled S-Z-N. Two parades this week, Linnell. First, the New York Knicks Thursday, today, depending on when you're listening, Canyon of Heroes. First time we've seen the ticker tape parade there in 15 years. The New York Giants winning the Super Bowl in 2011, the last time a major professional sports championship came to New York, and you had the Canyon of Heroes victory parade. On Saturday, it's my Carolina Hurricanes victory parade in Raleigh, North Carolina. Linnell, while I'm a diehard, lifelong Canes fan, is it strange that I have no interest at all in attending the parade?
2: Strange, unfathomable, ridiculous, ludicrous, head-scratching. Let me check for another adjective. Like, literally, I for the life of me, I remember what I asked you earlier. Are you doing a bit? I'm going to ask you again here in real time. Are you doing a bit? I think, first and foremost, if my beloved Wizards or Commanders were to win the NBA Finals or the Super Bowl, it would literally be the number one thing I would think about next is, oh my God, what am I going to do for the parade? What am I drinking? What am I wearing? Am I wearing anything at all? Like, I think it's awesome. I love parades. I love people celebrating and the fans celebrating together. Like,
1: I hate parades. I'm anti-parade. I'm not ashamed to say it. See, here's the thing. This is what you need to know about me, Linnell. This is important. There are a few things in life I hate more than traffic, than lines.
2: Hold on. You're from North Carolina. What do you know about traffic, King?
1: Well, hold one second. I mean, this. You're talking to a guy that when he eats out for lunch, whether the Lord's Chicken or somewhere else, would never I would always go between 11 a.m. and noon, because I didn't want to get caught up with the lunch crowd. Same thing applying with dinner. When I show up at games, I get there 3 hours early, and I don't leave till hours afterwards because I don't want to deal with it. Unless you don't ever get to see the team. I get it if you don't. Like, being priced out is a real thing. I don't understand the appeal of the parade. Again, I was at games 1 and 5.
2: Can you rephrase it, please?
1: I got to see the team. I got to watch it. What do you mean?
2: You understand the appeal. You it's just not your cup of tea. It's not what tickles Josh's fancy.
1: What is the reward for braving traffic and standing amongst throngs of people? Waving at players on a bus as they go by? That's my form of entertainment?
2: I'll tell you the reward, pal. The reward is getting to celebrate in the camaraderie that you get amongst the fans that watched 90-plus games of Carolina Hurricanes hockey this year, pal. That's why you brave the traffic. Dude, people get proposed to during these things. They give out merchandise. You can meet the love of your life. You could meet a friend for life. Like, the opportunity to celebrate. Why are you looking at me crazy? Like, you can't meet a friend for life at the parade.
1: What? You can meet a friend for life anywhere.
2: What? When I walk across the street to my local Safeway, what are the odds? What's a higher chance? Me finding my friend for life at Safeway or at the damn Hurricanes parade, where we all have something in common, our love for this team?
1: Yeah. Am I tripping? 310-840-4910. I feel like I'm trying to say the brave thing here. I think this is brave. I think more people feel this way, but no one says it out loud. That's it. That's where I think I'm at. So am I crazy, or are the parades overrated? It's more for people that, you know, for whatever reason, don't go to the games because you might be priced out.
2: But dude, it's for everybody.
1: It's free, it's accessible. Yeah.
2: The parade's That's, for...
1: I understand that.
2: Yeah.
1: But if you're at the games, like why do you need to be there? If you're at the games, you don't need to be there at the victory parade.
2: Because when you're at the game...
1: And don't get me started about showing up to the airport. Don't get me started on that.
2: I actually think the airport bit is cool. I was wanting to show up to the airport after the Commanders beat the Lions to go to the NFC Championship in 24. I seriously consider going to the airport. Where was I going? I don't know, Josh. I'm wondering if you're actually doing a bit with this. The other thing that's different about
1: it. When do I ever do bits? This is true. This is honest.
2: Do I?
1: I'm not going this weekend. I could easily take off and go. I'm not.
2: Again. I'm stunned at that, by the way. But here's the difference between the game and the parade, Josh. Chance to have camaraderie and fellowship at both. But when you're at the game, you're focusing on the game. When you're at the parade, you're not really, like, there are going to be some super fans that are locked in that, you know, probably are listening to the damn play-by-play broadcast and wearing headphones while watching the hockey game, you know, in person. Because you're so locked in, you're a super fan. At the parade, you're boozing up, you're celebrating, and you're you know, joshing it up, for lack of a better phrase.
1: Could you see me boozing up on the streets of Raleigh to sell? Could you see me doing that? Like, get a couple rum and cokes and walk? I don't even know if you're allowed to do that. Like, I think you'd have to be inside the restaurant. I don't think it's one of those where you can walk outside with containers in any by any means.
2: It's a parade. Of course you can.
1: I don't think that's true. Laws still apply.
2: It's a parade.
1: Open container laws are a thing.
2: No, they don't apply in parades, pal. Laws don't. Laws are broken at parades. I'll say that.
1: Yeah. Ain't no laws when you're
2: drinking. But can I see
1: clothes.
2: You boozing out? Is there karaoke nearby? Like, maybe would you like that if there was like, is there karaoke?
1: Yeah. Hammered singing Scorpions. Here I am, rocking like a hurricane.
2: Is that like the official song?
1: That's what they play when they come onto the ice. They also, every time they score, play Raise Up by Petey Pablo. So
2: Petey Pablo? That Petey Pablo?
1: North Carolina's finest, yeah.
2: He's from, wow.
1: The entire song Raise Up is about, he literally says every county in the state of North Carolina.
2: The only thing I know about Petey Pablo is he was interested in her goodies. And what a great
1: Sierra?
2: Song.
1: Mm-hmm. He's interested. I had a friend of mine
2: Mystical
1: who
2: just got
1: matched with him on. I had a friend of mine who matched with him on Bumble in Eastern North Carolina, and then met up with him. And yeah, it was Petey Pablo.
2: Stop playing with Petey Pablo, bro.
1: He was on the app.
2: The Petey Pablo slander actually stops now. You're not gonna sit here and tell me
1: he was on the app. I can confirm
2: that Petey the Diddy Pablo was on the old Bumble
1: on the apps.
2: Are you kidding me?
1: On the apps. I can't confirm.
2: If you're popping like Petey Pablo, what's the first picture you got? I'm going hard, dude. I'm doing something radical.
1: No. It was one of those. I don't know what he was standing in front of, but he had both his hands in front of him.
2: Hold on, you're posing.
1: He was standing and me mugging.
2: Now. Yeah, man. I'm telling you, to give you the album cover look. I'm about to say,
1: I've seen
2: anybody,
1: it.
2: Anybody out there that's of the opposite sex that listens to this show, I am on all dating apps. And if you happen to scroll past my profile, make sure you give me a swipe to the right, whether you like what you
1: see. Can you send me screenshots of your profile? I would like to know what your profile looks like.
2: Which one? So, no, I'm kidding. It was a joke. I have a Facebook dating account. Do I actively swipe on it every now and then? Last time I swiped, yesterday. But,
1: yeah,
2: you know.
1: Like, what
2: pictures? Can I read you my bio?
1: How many pictures?
2: This is great.
1: There aren't any, like, gym pictures, are there? Are you like on a mountain in nature, or like
2: I may have threw a 2017er in there just to show him what I could be. You know, I am secretly trying to. My goal tonight is just to pop Denton behind the scenes. I wish just to know that he's back there geeking makes me warm. I can only imagine the damn facial expression that he's.
1: I would like
2: right
1: to see.
2: He knows
1: I
2: can
1: probably find
2: serious.
1: My dating. I met my wife off a dating app.
2: But for me to throw a 2017 pick in there,
1: actually, I think Denton and I have that in common. You have that in common.
2: Oh, that's amazing. Well, I actually don't have any. My bio says none serious, all vibes.
1: You also You have a great smile. Why isn't there a picture right up top of you smiling? Why are you doing the meme mugging thing?
2: Do you see this face? There is no... I'm actually going to tread lightly because I forgot that I'm getting stage fright, boys. I'm getting stage fright, boys. I just thought of something in my brain. I thought of something in my brain. We'll discuss it during the break. We'll discuss it in the show outside of the show. If you have to swipe, you got problems. Hold the hell on. First and foremost, anybody that is against swiping.
1: Don't acknowledge that. It's anti-information. I met my wife off one of the apps. It is. Like, it's just more access, more information. It is. And that's, you know, worked out pretty well for yours truly. Could say that. Mm-hmm. Make sure if you haven't already, subscribe to the YouTube channel and the podcast. Takes a lot for Linnell to have stage fright, as he puts it.
2: So, well, no, it's not that I had stage fright. I just, what you'll find out about this organization is we're never rushing to be in the championship picture. When we get in the champion, we want to build a sustained contender, not some flash in the pan, if you pick up what I'm putting down. Sustainability is the number one thing that matters in the team of me.
1: Did you ever read the bio?
2: Yeah, I did. Are you just like not?
1: No, I heard the part where you said not serious.
2: Non-serious. N-U-N, comma, all
1: that. I didn't know if there was more to it. I didn't know if there was more.
2: I'm vibing.
1: Just making sure. He is vibing. We're vibing. Because we're less than a week away from the NBA draft. So it's only right that Linnell and yours truly deliver our lottery mock draft. Linnell's got the first pick, and it's next.
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0: Willingham.
1: That's Linnell Willingham. I'm Josh Graham. Let's do a mock draft. We are less than a week away from the NBA draft. Linnell, we're going to go through the lottery, the first 14 picks. This is what you think is going to happen. Trades included, if you would like to.
2: Ooh.
1: You have the first overall pick because it belongs to your Washington Wizards.
2: Ooh.
1: The Wizards are on the clock.
2: I see you, Mike. Good evening, basketball fans. Thank you for all that join us around the world globally to watch the 2026 NBA Draft. With the first pick in the 2026 NBA Draft, the Washington Wizards select A.J. DeBanza, forward, Brigham Young University. That was my Adam Silver impersonation, by the way. Did you pick that up, by the way?
1: Pretty good. I liked it. first pick, it's going to be him. That's why you haven't moved the pick. You know Utah wants him. The fact you don't move back a spot tells you that you also want him as well. He's going to be the number one pick. Number two pick. It's in. The Utah Jazz are selecting Duke forward Cam Boozer.
2: Wow.
1: I think they do it. I think Danny Ainge is going to do it. I've compared this draft to the 2022 draft for a while. Rather than three guys at the top that we didn't know what order they'd be taken in, there are four in this draft. And I can see Danny Ainge being hung up with some of the stuff with Darren Peterson. I could see Danny Ainge loving just how much of a gamer Cam Boozer is and how he wins at every single level. And it going well the last time he selected a guy out of Duke, even though he had a lot of depth at the position he was drafting at, not worrying about fit when he had Jaylen Brown and Gordon Hayward on the team. I think that Cam Boozer is Danny Ainge's guy.
2: So in this scenario, right, where the Grizzlies are on the clock and Darren Peterson's still on the board, is there a team that tries to come up to number three to get Darren Peterson? He's that type of talent.
1: You can't move.
2: If you're the Grizzlies, you can't do it.
1: You can't move out of it.
2: If you're the Grizzlies, you can't do it. But if you get some sort of ridiculous offer and you're able to move back, I'm just throwing out scenarios here because I just
1: don't know why you would do it.
2: It's the first thing I think of when I see Peterson available at three for Memphis is somebody going to be willing to go, hey, I need that guy? If you're the LA Clippers, if you're Steve Ballmer, you don't think there's no package that could get you from 5 to 3 to go get Darren Peterson? Pairing him up with Kawhi? You kidding me?
1: You're already happy enough that you have the 5th pick, given how the lottery went, if you're Steve Ballmer. Who are the Grizzlies? So the Grizzlies are taking Darren Peterson.
2: Presumably you take Darren Peterson. I know I messed up the exercise, but is that not super intriguing to think about? And I know the Grizzlies will be crucified
1: for it. Not to me, because again, I don't view there being much difference between the top four guys. I don't care what order they go in, because I think they're all very close to each other and very good. I don't think there are tiers, because the number four pick is going to be Caleb Wilson from North Carolina to the Chicago Bulls. Has it ever worked out the Chicago Bulls taking a North Carolina player in the top five? I don't know. Someone could fact check me on that. Number five pick. It belongs to the LA Clippers. What do they do?
2: Huh. So I think they're very much a trade candidate here. I don't know what they would be looking to get in a scenario like this, but man, I think if you're the Clippers, you got to be on the phone with the Milwaukee Bucks inquiring about one Giannis Antetokounmpo. We've had Law Murray on from The Athletic, who covers the Clippers on a daily, saying no, he thinks they're going to stick and pick here. In this scenario, if you're going to stick and pick, I'm going to go I'll go with Mykael Brown. He's the guy that's got the most juice and buzz right now out of that second tier guards. I know, you know, Darius Acuff in this situation is very much a possibility for them. I think they value the positional size and two-way ability that Brown gives them.
1: That would surprise me, just because you're trying to win right now. You're trying to sell tickets. You let James Harden go during the deadline. You might want a guy who's a bucket right away, a Trae Young clone, as some put it, and Darius Acuff. But you're right that Mykael Brown Jr.'s name flying up draft boards and the stock is high amongst this group of four point guards that's kind of in the next group of this draft. Number six pick, it's the Brooklyn Nets. I don't think they pass up on positional size either. I think that's a team that's valuing a lot what your physical tools are, and that's not Darius Acuff Jr. It's not Kingston Flemings. So I think they go Keaton Wagler out of Illinois, the sixth pick. Are we staying with the trend of point guard seven to the Sacramento Kings?
2: Man, I feel like you kind of have to here. Or if you're the Kings, do you take a upside swing? If we go back and talk more about positional size and the ability to create at 6'10", if I'm the Kings, you're an organization that feels like they're totally in the dumps. Your fan base needs a shot in the arm and something to get excited about. You would think I'm talking about Darius Acuff with that. I'm going Nate Amet to the Sacramento Kings. Give him the keys. Give him the keys to the Ferrari. Allow him to be the guy. Play through him and grow with him. Whew. Struggle with him. Succeed with him. Grow with him.
1: Wow.
2: That's the shocker of the NBA draft to you, huh? Is Nate Amet going seventh overall? It's a shocker to you.
1: Because the Atlanta Hawks in this situation race.
2: ESPN's got him ranked as the ninth best prospect. I had him going seventh.
1: I think that's high at nine as well. Darius Acuff Jr. to the Atlanta Hawks. That would be my favorite place for him to end up. Hey, you don't have Trae Young anymore. Well, now you got Darius Acuff Jr. And they need help at the point guard spot. I think you get that help in the way of Darius Acuff Jr. at eight. This is a fascinating spot. The Dallas Mavericks at nine.
2: So I really like what Dallas has with Kyrie Irving coming back healthy, presumably. Just him pairing up with Cooper Flagg. You still got, you know, your front court pieces and PJ Washington and Lively and Gafford. You need somebody to share the backcourt with one Kyrie Irving. Big guard, positional size. Give me Brayden Burries. Out of Arizona going nine to the Dallas Mavericks. I actually love that. Still great got fit, Najee man. Marshall. I think the Mavericks are going to be... the draft is very important for them. Important for every team, but they've got to hit on both 9 and 30. It's part of the reason why they hired Masai Ujiri. This is what he's known for, hitting on late picks. Their 30th pick is more interesting to me than 9.
1: Need shooting. Really good player. Yeah. Young as well. Love Brayden Burries. Number 10 pick. I'm going to shake things up a little bit. Trade!
2: Whoa.
1: Got a trade.
2: Okay.
1: The Charlotte Hornets are trading 14 and 18 to get to the Milwaukee Bucks spot at 10. Is it to take Kingston Flemings, who's falling? No, it's to take Adi Mara from Michigan. Especially with Amet off of the board, they want to make sure they are aggressive and moving up to get one of those bigs inside, and they get Adi Mara. Feeling like a team that is close to getting to the playoffs for the first time in more than a decade. They are aggressive in getting to number 10. Warriors on the clock.
2: So this is going to be interesting, because there's one dude that consistently I see mocked to Golden State. This feels like Yaxel territory, right?
1: Yes.
2: I'm going to throw a curveball in here when it comes to the Golden State Warriors. I am going to go with the guard out of Alabama, LeBaron Filon.
1: Over Flemings?
2: to go in the backcourt with Steph Curry, giving you something similar to what you had during the heyday of the Golden State Warriors. Two certified bucket getters in the backcourt. Filon more of a scorer than Klay Thompson was, not the defender that Klay was. A little slight of size, he's a little skinny, but he's 6'4", long, and can fill it up. I go back to the game where him and Darius Acuff went at each other. That night, he proved to me he is big time. Not just in the world of college basketball, but his projection to the NBA as a pure scorer. Him and Steph Curry getting buckets together, that's exciting to me.
1: Holy hell.
2: Did I just shake up?
1: We just allowed the Oklahoma City Thunder to get Kingston Fleming at number 12. That is crazy town. That Kingston Fleming is available there, and we're all going to regret it that happened, because Kingston Fleming is an incredible
2: player. If he is available at 12, I think it directly influences their offseason. Lu Dort, I believe there's a team option with him. A lot of folks assumed they were going to decline that, allow Cason Wallace to step up, be the starting guard. Who would be your Cason Wallace replacement off the bench? One Kingston Flemings. I actually love that for the Oklahoma City Thunder, if it was ultimately able to play out that way. The Miami Heat at 13, I'm going to assume that this is not the Heat making this pick. I'm going to assume that this is Tyler Hero and the Milwaukee Bucks making this pick. And think about this if you are the Milwaukee Bucks, if you're a Bucks fan. You move off of Giannis, yeah, that's tough. But you're going to get back Hero. You're going to get back Khalil Ware. You're going to get back Jaime Jaquez. You're also going to get back this 13th overall pick. I think I'm running to the podium for Yaxel here. Yaxel Lendon.
1: All right. Even though Milwaukee's in the rebuild and he's older, you still do
2: that. Yes.
1: Okay.
2: Rookie contract.
1: Yaxel.
2: Guy that's got a ton of upside.
1: Yaxel Lindeborg in that spot. Could be the Bucks making back-to-back picks, because number 14 with the Hornets trade, Milwaukee on the clock, and I think they go Moret Johnson out of Michigan. Had a great combine. Champion. Three Michigan Wolverines taken in the lottery. And that puts a bow on it.
2: There we go.
1: That is our mock draft.
2: In this scenario,
1: for next Tuesday night.
2: If it is the Bucks on the clock at 13 and 14, and they get that package back from Miami.
1: And 18. Like,
2: that's how you do it, Jimmy Haslam. That's how you get back something that, you know, maybe gets people excited. Because I think Khalil Ware's got upside. I love, you know, what Yaxel's got.
1: Do we still have Sean, who's in Chicago? I asked the question if I was the crazy one for not wanting to go to the Carolina Hurricanes victory parade, even though I'm a lifelong diehard Hurricanes fan, just not a parade guy. Sean is in Chicago. They've had their fair share of parades there. Sean, am I the crazy person here?
0: No, you're not. I totally, totally agree. First of all, I love the show. Second of all, I'm not going to disagree about Petey Pablo. It's just that I'm a little older than you guys, and the best R&B band ever to come out of North Kakalaki is Jodeci.
2: Jodeci, yes. From North Carolina? I never even knew that.
0: That's right.
2: That's crazy.
0: Most of them. Yep, for sure.
2: Okay.
0: So there's that. But there, I totally agree. I love my team, but there is no way I'm sifting through all those people. God knows what's going on. I don't even like to go to certain games unless the seats are a certain way where I'm like, okay, man, I feel like I can breathe and watch the game and enjoy it. That's just the way things go. By the way, what do you think of this, by the way, in terms of your mock? Ready? Peterson, what if they said, hey, man, let's trade Kawhi, which, by the way, is supposed to be a possibility, and they trade Kawhi away, would they want Peterson? I'm talking about Clippers now.
1: I hear what you're saying.
0: I'm just saying.
2: Steve Ballmer's desperate. Steve Ballmer's desperate. Steve Ballmer's desperate.
1: I appreciate the call, Sean.
2: Depending on what happens with a certain investigation, what if the NBA says, we need the fifth pick as a punishment? Because they're about to get the hammer dropped on them. Adam Silver is about to go Kanye crazy on Steve Ballmer and the Clippers. I think Kawhi may be safe. Because he's Kawhi, and they're going to say, oh, the player's just innocent here. They got the hammer coming down on them.
1: Much like us, quarterbacks talking this week. You'll hear what a couple of them had to say, and we'll react next on Westwood One tonight. International soccer's taking over the U.S., and only DraftKings has you fully covered. 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

0: AM.
1: Linnell, when I was in high school, this, a banger.
2: Yes, it
1: did
2: was.
1: Did you ever used to freestyle with friends of yours
2: for fun? I still do.
1: I do that all the time. And this was the beat right here, where if you just turn down the music very quickly.
2: You drop a hot 15.
1: Linnell, can you do the sound with your mouth replicating the drums and like the kit there? Can you do that piece of
2: that's
1: it?
2: That's a drum? I thought he was just going
1: this. Some sort of
2: I thought he was just doing that right. With his mouth.
1: So someone in our group that's would so do amazing. That piece of it. What you just did. This is the part where you continue doing that real quick. And then I, or someone else, would be say, "Stu," and then somebody would freestyle on top of that. It's a great song for that. So am I going to drop a hot 15? No, I am not. I know what that means, which might be good foreshadowing for grammar.
2: Should have never got me started doing that.
1: 1 hour away.
2: I may continue to do it periodically throughout the show.
1: Start doing.
2: I don't like the way it sounds, actually. Mine isn't as good as I thought it was. My Ryan Seacrest is way better.
1: Was there an instrumental that was a popular song to freestyle behind that you would pick with your friends?
2: No. See, I came up in the era of type beats on YouTube, and you would just type in Migos type beat, Future type beat, Young Thug type beat.
1: I didn't have that
2: so
1: option.
2: It was never a certain instrumental. It was just type beats. So that was always cool.
1: For me, it was a song that I think is now kind of like a cult classic. Because I don't think it was huge at the time. This is going to be the part where Denton says, no, this song was actually massive. We Be Steady Mobbin is the song.
2: You were freestyling a
1: Young
2: We
1: Money.
2: Be Steady Mobbin?
1: Oh, great beat. Excellent beat.
2: Yeah, Lil Wayne and Gucci Mane.
1: What a
2: song.
1: Young Money. Whole deal.
2: Wow.
1: But that would be the song.
2: I feel like
1: I forget who it was that said he was a hip-hop socialist. I think that was Lil Wayne.
2: It's Lil Wayne.
1: On that track. Yeah.
2: Life is a gamble and he's all about his poker chips. If there was like a song that like... If you had to sing every lyric or else you'd get like shot in the head, that would probably be my song.
1: Millie by Lil Wayne.
2: Yeah, it would be a Lil Wayne song probably, but either that or We Be Steady Mobbin. Yeah, that's a good one.
1: Yeah, it's a good one. We promised that we were going to.
2: You looked at me like, you know all the words to We Be Steady Mobbin? That's the way that you just looked at me. Like, you know all the words to We Be Steady Mobbin?
1: Big ballin' is a hobby. Let's get to What is Up? Gucci Mane the G. We could do this, but we're not going to. Let's get to Caleb Williams, Jaden Daniels. We were talking about the top of the NBA draft, which we'll see what happens at the very top. Don't know what Utah's going to do it too. We know what happened 2 years ago when Caleb Williams went number one and Jaden Daniels went two. We heard from those guys this week. And namely, the focus should be on Jaden Daniels here. Because Jaden was talking about working with David Blau, the new offensive coordinator who was promoted in D.C., and here's what he had to say working with a new offense.
3: It's been fun just to build these foundations within the new offense, within the guys. It's been fun coming out here competing at practice and just get to learn every day and get better. It helped out a lot, man, just that relationship we have that we built since I've been here at first, and we've both grown a lot over these years, and now he kind of knows me, knows how I work, knows what buttons to push, how to push me, what I can handle, what I need to get to grow at, things like that. So it's been fun. We've all grown over this offseason, so it'll be fun to everybody come back. Now we're more comfortable. We're going to know the installs, know how we want to attack each play. It'll be fun to see what we can do in training camp.
1: Can you help me out with this piece, Linnell? From the outsider's perspective, and this is something I feel personally with the Bills, promoting from within isn't going to prompt as much change as you would hope, is the criticism of the Bills. You expect to get better by promoting Joe Brady to be the head coach when you let go of Sean McDermott. And in D.C., you can levy the same type of criticism in saying, well, wasn't he in the building as the assistant quarterback's coach already? And wasn't this guy just a quarterback a few years ago? Like, what is the case of David Blau making this offense that much better for somebody who isn't in the district as you are?
2: So I think this is totally different from what Buffalo's doing. Joe Brady's been around. Joe Brady has had his fingerprints on the offense previously. Like, I don't think this is now just making Joe Brady the main voice. Like, this is totally different. Schematically in Washington, things are going to look drastically different offensively, despite Blau being under Cliff Kingsbury, as many folks out there in NFL circles know about Cliff Kingsbury. He runs a authoritarian government from the offensive perspective. Doesn't really value a lot of input from others, and it was his offense, his way, or kind of the highway, and that is ultimately why he's no longer in the district. The number one stat that I think is most telling and where you'll see the biggest difference, and we referenced this earlier in the show. Over the first 2 years of his career, Jaden Daniels has been in the bottom third, the bottom three or four guys in terms of play action pass attempts since he's entered the National Football League. He's been near the bottom of the NFL in terms of snaps under center. So I think that schematic change, taking some of the burden off of him and his legs, and allowing this offensive line, which you've invested a lot of resources in, to go out and bully people up front, I think things will look a lot different. And Jaden Daniels is set up for success in 2026.
1: If you are redrafting 2026, who goes number one? Or 2024? Six quarterbacks taken in the first dozen or so picks. Who goes one?
2: People are going to say I'm biased. I would select Jaden Daniels one. I think we've seen...
1: Over Caleb and Drake?
2: Over Caleb and Drake. And here's why. I think we've seen the highs and the lows of all of these quarterbacks to this point. I would take Daniels because I think his high was the best out of all of them. I think his ceiling, when he's playing at his best, compared to when Drake is playing at his best, compared to when Caleb is playing at his best, I think Jaden's is the best in terms of the ability to run, throw, push the ball down the field, the accuracy, the ball placement, all while doing it with a YMCA supporting cast.
1: Drake nearly won the MVP, though.
2: Jaden Daniels would have been in the MVP conversation. It just so happens that Lamar Jackson had the greatest quarterback season that we've ever seen in 24. And then they ended up giving it to damn Josh Allen. So I think Jaden Daniels would have been firmly in the MVP conversation. When you look at what he did on the ground, when you look at what he did through the air, when you look at the game-winning drives, when you look at how he performed in the clutch and in the postseason, all while really just having Terry McLaurin and 35-year-old Zach Ertz to throw the football to. Cupboard was bare, my friend.
1: Give me Drake May. Just because I think he's done the most to this point in 2 years. Mm-hmm. And
2: barely,
1: I think there's the less drama. There's the least amount of drama that comes along with him, too. Whether it's injuries or off-the-field comments and things that Caleb Williams seems to constantly involve himself in, dating back to his days in college. It was, Linnell, a wildly entertaining day in the World Cup. Harry Kane scored twice in England's 4-2 win over Croatia. Cristiano Ronaldo did not score. Portugal drew 1-1 with the Congo, and that led to Thierry Henry having criticism, in which he said, they don't need you to score, the team needs to score. As if to say, oh,
2: fighting words, huh?
1: You saw Lionel Messi net a hat trick yesterday and Erling Haaland get a couple of goals. Ronaldo's trying to get his, being a bit selfish rather than helping Portugal get into the win column against the Congo. The match of the night, Ghana beating Panama. 6 minutes of added time were on the clock. Ghana scored the game's only goal in the 95th minute to win that 1-0.
2: Shout out to Ghana, man.
1: No, yeah, Shout out to Ghana.
2: Shout out to Ghana.
1: Colombia looked really good against Uzbekistan. The first goal was as pretty as it gets. And then there's one match I'm forgetting about. There were five today. Austria, 3-1 winners against Jordan on June 18th. That is Thursday. You have, well, what do we have in the Men's World Cup today? The United States doesn't play till Friday. So you got South Africa versus Czech Republic. You've got Switzerland versus Bosnia. We're starting to see second matches take place for teams in the group stages. Canada, Qatar, Mexico, South Korea. The four games that you can watch on Thursday. So
2: that's the
1: recap of action in the World Cup.
2: I'm fascinated to know if any of the listening audience is, you know, participating in the extra opportunities to booze that the World Cup provides. I believe it was, 22 when the last time we had the World Cup, right, if I'm not mistaken? And
1: yeah, every 4 years.
2: Dude, the Navy Yard area in D.C. kept their bars open 24/7 during the World Cup. And I thought, holy cow, why does a bar need to be open at 9 a.m.? Well, because the people that are from that country want to come watch, you know, their fellow country playing and throw back some cold ones. What's too early to start drinking?
1: Huh.
2: Coming from a Darty animal, I'm a Darty animal. Shout out to Drake Toll, the party animals. But I used to love a good Darty back in college.
1: If it's before 7 a.m., it's too early.
2: Okay, I've never drank that early before. And I've had some very wild college stories.
1: I've been to some SEC football games where the tailgate lots for a 7 o'clock kick p.m.
2: Holy
1: open
2: cow.
1: At 7 a.m. And oof. I've seen people out there.
2: Mm.
1: I was in Rocky Top, Knoxville. Shout out to those folks. Up next.
2: Yeah.
1: Linnell is going to bring it in Weird But True, a story that might be related to the state of Tennessee. Just might be. Plus, I have 3 U.S. Open bets to hand out. Because I'm gambling again. Here on Westwood One Sports Night.
0: The U.S. men's national team looks to go 2-0 in group play when they take on Australia. Can the Americans win 2 games in group play for the first time since the original World Cup nearly a century ago? We'll find out Friday. Westwood One Sports.
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0: Linnell, dealer's choice. 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
1: I have two weird but trues. So in lieu of that, let's get weird while simultaneously getting factual. The second weird but true is something that's honestly kind of sad, and we'll get to that in a second. But there is a self-driving robot toilet that drives to your bed, washes and dries you, then returns to its dock to clean itself. It's officially been unveiled in China. Reports suggest it could cost around $4,000 per unit, depending on the model. The AI-powered toilet, initially designed to help elderly and disabled users live more independently. But all I'm thinking about...

0: about is how much better. If I'm in China watching Scott Hansen in Red Zone and I don't have to go to the bathroom comes to me, Josh Graham. Hot damn it. It's a football lover's dream. This AI powered toilet.
1: We're doing the show. During the show, you can go to the bathroom.
0: Hold
1: don't
0: on
1: even
0: for
1: have
0: a second.
1: To leave.
0: It could be awesome. It could be awesome. Oh, that probably wouldn't be great. Because I happen to be team noisy when it comes to my flatulence.
1: Have you been inside a Waymo in the district yet?
0: Did you just say, wait a minute? Like Waymo? What's a Waymo?
1: The self-driving cars.
0: Oh, I would never get in a self-driving car. Are you kidding me?
1: But self-operating toilet.
0: Not familiar. Well, not familiar with the self-operating car Waymo. I don't know ball on when it comes to Waymo. I don't.
1: Yeah, it's a car.
0: I would never
1: trust
0: it. It's
1: available in a lot of the big cities. It's huge in Los Angeles. I'm sure Mike sees them all over the place.
0: How many Waymo accidents? I don't want to get like, you know, sad and doom and gloom, but like in LA, with how bad their drivers are, I think it's terrible that we got them here in DC. The regular DC people can't drive worth a darn. Imagine you throw AI cars out there that are self-driven. You're just asking for an accident.
1: What I've been told is they're pretty safe.
0: Oh, of course.
1: But one thing that's kind of annoying is when the Waymo has to take a left turn because they don't take the same chances you would
0: getting
1: over on a left turn. So you might be stuck at a light or stuck at a left turn for a little while.
0: I can imagine
1: what
0: that.
1: I've been told. What is your second weird but true story?
0: We may have to rename the segment for the second story. Weird, true, and sad. It pains me to bring the general public this news. I don't know how many people are already aware of what's happening here in this situation or what's about to happen. Jelly Roll, according to TMZ, filed for divorce from his wife, Bunny, after 10 years of marriage. And I'm looking at Jelly Roll previously, and I'm thinking of what Jelly Roll looks like now. Women got it tough out there, man. I will say this. But men have it tough as well, too. Men and women out there, I'm the bachelor of this program, so dating advice for me, you know, usually is not, it's not strong. I've had some mishaps with women on the show, as you all know. If you run the risk, like throwing over the middle of the field late as a quarterback, if you run the risk of dating somebody that's fat, you better bet your ass the moment they get skinny, you're on the hot seat. 110%. You immediately go to the hot seat once you become skinny. I can speak to it. I'm telling you. Once, this was the winter of 2021. Put on a few extra pounds. Knew that, you know, I was getting ready to come back home from college and I wanted to be in the new dating pool and be able to see all the people from high school that I hadn't seen. So I decided I was going to get my ass in the gym. And the person that I was talking to, when you're a little bigger, you attract a little bigger people. And I was getting smaller and she wasn't. And I immediately, you know, took my talents to another team.
1: Is it a lack of respect thing? Like, hey, if I'm able to do this and you aren't, then you kind of lose respect?
0: The dating pool, let's just call a spade. When you are a heavy set person, and that's just a reality, you don't have as wide of a dating pool as someone that's in shape would have. You know what I'm saying? So when the pounds drop and the options open, you see what I'm saying?
1: Ah, the Tiger Woods defense. Had all these options because he's Tiger, and thus
0: you know what I'm saying?
1: Essentially, the defense of Tiger was some version of, you don't know what it's like to have as many options knocking on your door as Tiger Woods had.
0: It's tempting. So, I understood where Tiger was coming from, but Jelly Roll ought to be ashamed of himself. That woman stood
1: why
0: by
1: are you
0: his
1: presenting,
0: big ass.
1: Why are you, like, presenting Jelly Roll? Like, this is, like, a national American tragedy that everyone is going to be so bummed and lose faith in
0: because
1: the world
0: I think it's
1: in
0: tough.
1: America because Jelly Roll is getting divorced.
0: This woman stood by him through thick and thin, literally. Like, drugs, alcohol abuse.
1: Certainly on thick.
0: Literally. So I just think for him to drop a little bit of weight, get off the GLP-1 and get off the bunny train too, it's a character flaw if you ask me, man. I'm no longer a Jelly Roll stan. I think it's a bad look.
1: Were you a Jelly Roll stan before this?
0: I wouldn't say a stan, but him and Jamal
1: Who's
0: Roberts.
1: A Jelly Roll stan? Who's saying, you know what? I ride or die with Jelly Roll. I don't know this person.
0: He's an American. Hold on. Now you're not. I know we're trying to like low-key dunk on Jelly Roll. You've gone too far. He is an American hero, Josh. Why would you not want to stand for Jelly Roll? Yes, he's an American hero. He
1: American
0: is
1: hero.
0: What America is about, man. The land of opportunity, second chances, not letting one particular moment define you. You know what I'm saying? Being able to overcome your addictions and overcome your demons that are in the closet. Jelly Roll's a warrior. He's also a fat shamer. I'm joking. But, I don't know, it's tough, man.
1: Let's get to handing out some winners, because it's time for Graham's Gambling.
2: Sitting back, count money all day, you know.
3: It's time for Graham's Gambling. Let's make some money.
1: Buckle up, Linnell, because I got three U.S. Open bets. It's about to start in a few hours. Get it locked in. Get it ready to go. My pick to win the U.S. Open.
0: Hold on. Let me write this down.
1: 19-1 odds. The X-Man, Xander Schauffele.
0: I love that.
1: Xander Schauffele. Xander Schauffele is the pick. I think he should be just as much of a favorite as Scottie Scheffler is this week. I think.
0: How do you think the conditions impact him?
1: I'll say this.
0: Okay.
1: The U.S. Open is generally pretty tough.
0: Mm-hmm.
1: He has participated in 9 U.S. Opens, and he's never finished worse than 14th.
0: Guy that routinely makes the cut. Okay. I can dig it.
1: That's crazy, finishing near the top of the leaderboard. And his second U.S. Open was the last time they played here at Shinnecock Hills. He finished 7th. So, okay. He knows the course. He's played the course well. 19-1 odds. I love the X-Man as my pick to win the U.S. Open. Top 10 finish.
0: Oh, you're really getting
1: this
0: in the
1: is
0: weeds,
1: essentially,
0: huh?
1: This is essentially a Lynx golf course. This is essentially a Lynx golf course. Ty Hatton. Got to go with somebody from the European side
0: so
1: of things.
0: Ty Hatton.
1: Top 10 finish.
0: Top 10
1: nearly finish. Won the U.S. Open last year and playing some good golf. He actually had a top 10 finish in that U.S. Open in 2018 as well. Ty Hatton, top 10 finisher. We're going with him. And then I just can't quit this guy in majors. Corey Connors to finish top 20. All of these are plus money
0: odds. What's
1: your
0: affinity
1: here
0: with that guy? What's the?
1: He's Canadian, and I always get mad that he appears on the screen in the final rounds of tournaments all the time because you just look at the scoreboard, you're like, or the leaderboard. Why Corey Connors? And I got plus 400 odds for him to finish top 20. This is a guy again. He always seems to hang around in majors. And I couldn't believe that the odds were that favorable. So plus 400 for Corey Connors. All of this is courtesy of our friends at DraftKings. And let me get those odds real quick. Top 10 finish for Ty Hatton. I can get you... Do some scrolling. Top 10 finish plus 700 odds. Or, though, those are too great. Plus 335.
0: It's not bad.
1: So there you go.
0: So
1: Ty Hatton plus 335, Corey Connors top 20 at plus 400, Xander Schauffele to win 19-1.
0: I know you just give out your pick and some top 10 finishers.
1: Mm-hmm. And a top 20.
0: Do you expect, strictly based off of the conditions that we know are going to be, you know, extremely difficult to deal with,
1: mm-hmm.
0: how likely do you think it is that somebody with super long odds ultimately is frisky and playing on the final day for the lead?
1: It's greater because J.J. Spahn, don't even think, was ranked top 25 in the world golf ranking when he won the U.S. Open last year. So it does open the door. We saw how difficult the PGA Championship was playing last month. And I was critical of it. And if it wasn't for an insane final round by Aaron Rye to get to 9-under par, you were talking about the champ being somewhere around 5-under, which, again, some people like it. That's not my cup of tea. And when you look at that leaderboard, it's a guy like Aaron Rye. It's someone like Alex Smalley. It's Matty Schmid. Guys who have never won a tournament before or come close that finished top 5 in the tournament. So I do think it opens the door for longer shots to potentially do so. I don't understand why Scottie Scheffler is such an overwhelming favorite. Hasn't won his last 13 tournaments. The U.S. Open, he has a chance to complete the career slam. The reason why he hasn't, this is the tournament that he's played the poorest in. He had 4 of his 5 worst major outings at the U.S. Open. So I don't think this is Scottie's week, even though he has the opportunity to make history before his 30th birthday, which is next Tuesday, oddly enough.
0: Damn, he's only 30?
1: 29.
0: Damn, that actually, like, wow. I know he was that young. I didn't know he was that young. Yes. Is he the most decorated golfer at his age for right now?
1: At his age, for sure. It does remind you just how crazy some of the things Tiger did was.
0: Right.
1: Tiger won the career slam, and he was 24. That's like, what?
0: Yeah, that's ridiculous.
1: Just impossible. So there you go. Jelly Roll and some winners. In some ways, Linnell and I are the perfect hosts to hit on the 2 biggest stories in sports this week. And we'll do just that next on Westwood One Sports Night.
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0: Last call for phone calls, because the most entertaining guest in sports talk, BDOT, joins us 20 minutes from now. That's Linnell Willingham. I'm Josh Graham. 310-840-4910 if you want it. Let's go to Chance, who's in Alabama. Chance apparently takes issue with Linnell and I having some concerns about whether or not Joe Brady is an upgrade at head coach and letting go of Sean McDermott. Why do you have so much faith in Joe Brady, Chance?
1: Okay. I never said I have a bunch of faith in Joe Brady, but I do have a lot of issues with a bunch of stuff y'all said tonight. Number one, I think Jelly Roll, fat or not, with the money he had, he could have got any girl he wanted. You know, money and fame, I don't think losing the weight made him divorce his wife. I think he could have done that fat and got any girl he wanted. Second of all, he commented that Lamar had the best year of all quarterbacks of all time or something of that when Allen won the MVP. You go back the year before when Lamar won the MVP, check out Allen's numbers. They're better. And also, Allen didn't have Derrick Henry. Now, to the Brady point, I don't think Brady is some huge upgrade, right? I think Sean McDermott is a pretty darn good coach in the regular season. Once the playoffs hits, his defense is averaging 30 points. So here's my point. Let's say defense

0: just par for the course, right? He has been successful with good quarterbacks. He stinks with everyone else, but he's been so. Let's say he ups the offense.
1: Who are we talking about, Brady, or are we talking about McDermott now?
0: Brady now.
1: Okay.
0: Yeah, I'm Brady now, right?
2: We're doing work for Chance. This is a therapy session. You are a delusional Bills fan. Josh Allen threw 18 interceptions.
1: I was about to say Tyrod Taylor went to the playoffs.
2: How the hell was Josh Allen supposed to win MVP in 2023 throwing 18 interceptions? How was he supposed to do that?
0: That ain't that bad.
2: What?
0: Top
1: five in the NFL.
0: With the numbers he's putting up and the receivers he had. But
2: he ran for 500 yards. Lamar ran for 821. I'm sorry.
1: Let's let him make his point about
0: Josh
1: Joe Brady.
0: Had more yards, way less talent. Anyways, Brady, like I said, let's say defense is par for the course, right? Joe Brady's pretty good with good quarterbacks. Man, just average two more points a game in the playoffs. Maybe that gets us over the hump. I'm not saying he's some huge upgrade. I'm not saying that. I'm just saying McDermott choked in the playoffs. He is a defensive coach. He is a defensive mastermind, supposed to be. He stinks in the playoffs.
2: How did McDermott choke in the postseason? When Josh Allen...
0: Say that again?
2: How can you blame... The Bills made a panic move because their owner is stupid and didn't know what else to do. The Bills should have just ran it back, man. Josh Allen totally screwed them over in the playoffs. You don't expect your quarterback. What was it? Four turnovers in the divisional round? You can't win with that.
1: That's not on McDermott.
0: Guess what? And the Denver game, he threw a dime to the receiver. You keep bringing up them four turners. It drives me nuts.
2: What do you mean? Why does it drive you nuts that we keep bringing up the four turnovers?
1: What does that have to do with Sean McDermott, though? You said Sean McDermott choked, and then you're saying it was a great play and they should have won the game. Why did they fire Sean McDermott?
0: I'm just commenting on what he just said. He's blaming Allen for losing that game. Allen put him in a position
1: What you responded with contradicts what you said before that. Sean McDermott didn't choke a playoff game if you're going to defend Josh Allen saying they should have caught the pass and won the game. Like, why did Sean McDermott deserve to get fired?
0: Because his defense averages 30-plus in the playoffs. And they have no answers for Casey. And the number one reason.
2: Brother, you gave the Denver Broncos four extra possessions. Of course they're going to give up 30-plus points, pal.
0: And it meant nothing because they put him in position to win on a chip shot field goal. Chip shot 2 years ago, same thing, man.
2: Serious.
1: Chance, I don't know if I can lie. I don't know if I can reason with that. I appreciate the call, Chance.
2: No, but it's Bills fans. It's those Niner fans. They're.
1: Well, I believe what the Niner fans are saying.
2: They're delusional, man. They are.
1: I don't think the Niner fans are delusional. I think you came a couple plays away from beating the Chiefs in the Super Bowl, lost in overtime. There's reason to believe in Brock Purdy.
2: You don't think the Niner fans are delusional because you're also delusional about the 49ers.
1: Well, it's not delusional. Josh Allen hasn't been to a Super Bowl. Brock Purdy was a play away from winning the Super Bowl.
2: Make time for the Brock-ulator. Less time for the Brock-ulator. I love broccoli.
1: Brock Lobster. We are here probably the best hosts in America to talk about two of the biggest stories in sports right now. The Washington Wizards had the number one pick in the NBA draft. You are a Washington Wizards fan. You are in the district. You and I seem to be aligned that the Wizards would be making a mistake drafting Darren Peterson at number one. But what is your hang up with Peterson in DC?
2: I believe that when you have
1: Beal and John Wall, what is that?
2: The reason I think the Wizards can't go with Darren Peterson is because you have Trae Young in his prime. We got some news earlier in the show that I don't know if he officially announced over the air. Trae Young chose to decline his $49 million player option.
1: Oh my gosh!
2: With the Washington Wizards. Not a big deal at all. Gives the Wizards a lot more financial flexibility and the potential to maneuver and work the trade market. They still hold the bird rights to Trae Young. But Trae Young is 27, 28 years old, still in the heart of his prime. I would not be bringing in another point guard with my number one overall pick. I actually believe that if they did go with Peterson, that him and Trae Young could probably coexist together in the backcourt. But I look at what the Wizards have struggled with over the past 4 or 5 seasons of this rebuild. They need a guy that's just got a ton of gravity offensively. They need somebody that can consistently break down defenses off the bounce, force guys to collapse, create for themselves and others. DeBonta's box office, man. I think he's the most talented dude in this class. And if they go with Peterson, I'd be a little bit surprised.
1: I'm DeBonta first. Mm-hmm. In terms of how I rank these guys, DeBonta first, Caleb Wilson is a close 1B. But we'll place him second for the purposes of this. Then it's Darren Peterson and Cam Boozer, but that's razor-thin separation, too. I got Peterson 3, Boozer 4 in terms of how I would rank the top 4 guys in this draft. But I don't think there's a lot of separation between those 4. If you want Darren Peterson, why not just move back 1 spot to 2? Like, to me, the craziest scenario possible is Washington taking Darren Peterson at number 1. Because the reason you should be fired up as a Wizards fan is that you know damn well that Utah wants A.J. DeBonta.
2: Right.
1: Why would you let them get A.J. DeBonta at number 2 if you can get something in exchange for it?
2: Yep. Gamesmanship, man. Simply gamesmanship. And I agree that, you know, they're keeping things super close to the vest, though. And that is kind of the reputation that they're trying to, you know, build and create in the nation's capital with a new front office. No one really knows what they're going to do. I am hoping the fan in me, if I'm being honest, if you were to inject me with truth serum, the fan in me is hoping, I'm hoping for chaos from the Wizards on draft night. Like, I'm hoping, I want to see
1: trades.
2: I want to see Anthony Davis rumors. I want to see Trae Young rumors.
1: Caleb Wilson to the Wizards?
2: Oh, Lord have mercy. I would be unavailable. Wednesday night's Westwood One Sports Night would be a solo endeavor for you. If the Wizards selected on Tuesday night, if the Wizards select Caleb Wilson, I'd lose my mind.
1: I'd love it so much.
2: I'd lose my mind.
1: Because I'd buy you a jersey if it happened. I'd buy myself a jersey. I'd be so excited for it. I don't have an NBA team. I might start rooting for the Wizards if they did that.
2: Dude, I'm just happy to be relevant again, bro. I'm happy to have, like, national media members pull up to Cap One Arena. It was some lonely nights at Cap One with me and 4 other people in a post-game presser. Like, just ludicrous stuff, bro.
1: Honestly,
2: happy we're relevant again.
1: This is a nice segue because I am a diehard, lifelong Carolina Hurricanes fan.
2: Mm-hmm.
1: And last decade, relevant? Linnell, champions.
2: Champions.
1: Last decade, the Hurricanes missed the playoffs 9 straight years. The only national conversation that surrounded them, because small market team, was when are we going to relocate the Hurricanes? The Atlanta Thrashers relocated to Winnipeg. When's that going to... That was the only time anyone nationally would talk about the Hurricane. And then Tom Dundon takes over as the owner, and Rod Brind'Amour becomes the coach. Promoted from within. Promoted from the previous staff. They made a coaching change. And every year, the Hurricanes have made the playoffs under Rod and Tom Dundon's leadership. 8 straight years making the playoffs and winning a series in at least each year. And they win the Stanley Cup. And here's the part where I become obnoxious about this, Linnell.
2: Mm-hmm.
1: So the Canes, they win it all. They're going to do it again next year.
2: Oh, Lord. What makes you believe? I feel like it's so hard to repeat in hockey, man. There's so much parity in the sport that to repeat, you got to have a juggernaut of a team.
1: And I'm telling you this, the Carolina Hurricanes, you have 6 defensemen that you play in a game. You have 12 forwards that you play. 18 skaters.
2: Mm-hmm.
1: 17 of the Hurricanes' 18 skaters are under contract for next year. And the exception is Alex Nikeshin, who's a restricted free agent.
2: Yeah.
1: In other words, they're running it back.
2: How many?
1: Everybody is back. And this team's not old. Like, the core of this team's younger. And that's the part that really, really excites me.
2: How many back-to-back Stanley Cup champions have we had over the course of the team?
1: Florida just did it. Florida just, prior to the Hurricanes winning, Florida won back-to-back. Speed. What's crazy is...
2: Speed.
1: This is the part...
2: Size.
1: This is the part that's going to...
2: Youth.
1: ...bother the people from up north, our friends from Canada. When we remind people that there hasn't been a Canadian team to win the Stanley Cup since 1993. Jeez. And, Linnell, this decade... 2020 till now, we've seen 7 champions this decade. Let me make sure I get my math right. 5 of the 7 are from the southeast part of the United States. You hear people say, oh, no one cares about hockey in Florida or in North Carolina. Tampa Bay 2020, Tampa Bay 2021, Florida 24, Florida 25. The Carolina Hurricanes 2026.
2: And before that,
1: and
2: you had the
1: Vegas
2: Caps.
1: Has a win in 23. Yet the Caps won in 2018. So, just saying, it Carolina.
2: I do get why people say that, though. Because geographically speaking, like, it doesn't make a whole lot of sense. But, like, I get
1: people
2: it.
1: People love the Canes.
2: People
1: here,
2: are
1: man.
2: Passionate, though. That's what I think. I think all y'all have there professionally. Is the Hornets and the Canes, right?
1: Panthers.
2: Oh, the Panthers. Well.
1: Well, here's the part that people miss. This is the part that people miss. You have Charlotte and you have Raleigh. Charlotte, people act like those places are right next door to each other. It's a 3-hour drive between these two places. And Charlotte got the Panthers and Charlotte FC and got the Hornets. Raleigh's got the college teams right there, NC State, Duke, North Carolina. Yeah. But the only professional team is the Hurricanes. So all those fan bases. This is why the Knicks win is similar to this. In New York, you got the Jets and you got the Giants. You got the Yankees, you got the Mets. You got split allegiances. With respect to the Nets, everybody's a Knicks fan in New York. Everybody's rooting for the Knicks. In North Carolina, it's Duke and Carolina. It's NC State. It's split allegiances. Everybody roots for the Canes. So all those fan base, that's where everybody's happy in those places.
2: All
1: everybody.
2: Cheer wine is flowing.
1: Especially. Have you ever had cheer wine?
2: No. Every time we bring it up, I say it like facetiously because I think it's. Sounds nasty and not good. It's cherry soda.
1: That hurts my feelings.
2: Isn't that what it is?
1: Yeah, it's very sweet.
2: What's the difference
1: sweet.
2: Between cherry wine and a Shirley Temple? No Sprite?
1: If you like Shirley Temples, you probably like cheer wine.
2: I used to like Shirley Temples because I knew it was an alcoholic beverage. And as a kid, like I wanted to be older than what I was. So I would order older Shirley Temples thinking that it was... alcohol, but it really wasn't.
1: That's pretty funny.
2: I'm embarrassing.
1: When the most entertaining guest in sports talk, B-Dot, joins us, he'll take me to grammar school, and fun is guaranteed to be had. That's next on Westwood One Sports Night.
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3: 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Here's Josh Graham and Linnell Willingham.
1: That's Linnell Willingham. I'm Josh Graham, and the most entertaining guest in sports talk is B-Dot. He is joining us now. Dot, Let's start with basketball before we get to grammar school. The reporting surrounding LeBron James suggests he's going to return to the Lakers rather than join the Warriors or a third stint in Cleveland, any of the other stuff that's been rumored. If those reports are true, how do you feel about that decision?
18: I love it. I absolutely love it, man. I didn't want him going to Golden State. That would have been just such a stupid move, man. That's Karl Malone going to the Lakers. Nobody wants to see LeBron James in a Golden State Warriors uniform. It was almost the same as when I saw Chris Paul in a Golden State Warriors uniform. Wasn't it sad? Like, you got to understand, man, LeBron James has been beefing with Steph Curry his entire career. Well, Steph's entire career. Why would you go and join forces with Steph? Like, LeBron has already been joked on for going and forming these super teams and all these things his whole career. I don't think he should leave out joining a super team, especially in the fact of the Golden State Warriors, because they're not going to win nothing, man. Stay in L.A., stay with Luka, try to make another run with that squad, and go out on your sword, man. Do not go to freaking Golden State. So I love it, Josh.
19: I didn't expect you to say that. I didn't. You called me
18: really? You thought I wanted him to go team up with Steph?
19: I feel like everybody's so pro LeBron and Steph playing together. Like, I guess I never thought of it that way, because, you know, there are some ignorant folks. And I do mean ignorant folks that like to joke and say, well, you know, Steph's better than LeBron all the time. I just drooled over what I just said.
1: Did they not soften this over, whether it was an Olympics or a wedding? Wasn't there a wedding?
18: I'm not sure about a wedding, but of course the Olympics bonded them. And of course, like, Steph playing with LeBron on and watching Steph go crazy in real time. So you got to understand, man, like, and Josh, you know this, but I am one of the only people from North Carolina who isn't like the biggest Steph Curry fan. And many people always ask, "Why? How can you be from North Carolina and not be a Steph Curry fan?" And it's because he's always been the nemesis to my favorite players. CP is one of my brothers. CP and Steph went to war for years. There are memes out with CP looking like he's falling and Steph crossing him up. That friendship would never be nothing. No, no. LeBron and Steph, I'm a huge LeBron fan. So seeing him go to war with Steph and the years, who's better and that? No, man. Like, LeBron should, I pray to God he does not go team up with freaking Steph Curry. Nor do I think that Steph Curry is a better overall player than freaking LeBron Jordan. LeBron James at all.
1: Uh-oh. Here we go. Not going to do it. B-Dot's with us here. We have don't want to have combativeness in the heart of this conversation. The NBA draft is going to be complete by the next time that we speak, a week from now. So other than the established top four, we're talking about DeBonsa, Boozer, Peterson, Caleb Wilson. Who is your favorite player in this draft? Is there a guy that you're secretly rooting for a great deal just because you like watching them play?
18: Kingston Fleming. Man, I'm a huge Kingston Fleming fan, man. I watched him in high school. Then I watched him go get a year in Houston, man. Like, I just think Kingston is a freaking dog. And I think wherever he goes, like, I think he can have a year sort of like Harper had this year as a rookie. I think he's going to be a dog like Steph Castle. Yeah, I think he's going to be a dog like Steph Castle. Like, I think he's just going to be that type of point guard, man. Like, if you know anything about Kingston Fleming, just watching his background grow up, his story is remarkable. His drive is unmatched. And I'm just a real big Kingston Fleming fan, man. Like, I'm looking forward to him doing some work in the NBA next season, for sure.
1: Linnell, I can tell Linnell's mad at that one.
19: Well, I feel like he's Davion Mitchell with dreads. Like, there's nothing special about him to me. I think the fact that his, like, best trait is his on-ball defense, I think is, like,
1: I think it's
18: nah.
1: Speed, too. I think it's speed.
18: I mean, I'm about to say he's got a strong defensive skill set, bro. But Buddy can put the ball in a basket. And his IQ at PG1 is top tier. Like, and there are certain players that just have that intangible, man. And I think Kingston has that.
1: Here's what's interesting, though. The Harper comp. Harper was kind of elevated by the fact he was on a really good team. And that, in terms of a lot more people are watching him play versus watching some of the other rookies. Like, more people are watching him play than watching VJ Edgecombe. Doesn't mean that, you know, or watching Konkanipple for that matter.
19: He didn't have Harper's impact.
1: Yeah. Nah. No. What I'm saying. There is a team that is picking eighth, that needs a point guard, that and One of these guys is going to be an Atlanta Hawk. Talking about Mykal Brown Jr., Kingston Flemings, Keaton Wagler, or forgetting what, Darius Akoff. One of those four guys is going to be wearing an Atlanta Hawks uniform, and the Hawks are a pretty good basketball team, and thus there's going to be a heightened sense of exposure. In fact, when we get Rookie of the Year NBA odds, whatever point guard falls to Atlanta at 8 is going to be one to consider just because of opportunity and your supporting cast. Do you agree with that?
19: I don't know if I'm going to pigeonhole a point guard to them. I see what you're saying, though. But I think that's fascinating. I'm more stuck on what Dot said about Kingston Flemings, because that's a guy that, as we've kind of already briefly mentioned here tonight, like I feel way differently than everyone else does on Flemings. I didn't like the combine measurables. I think the defense is there. I can't question that. I think he's a guy that can knock down a wide open jump shot, but like, can he break down defenses off the bounce? Can he force defenses to collapse? Like, can he be a true shot creator at the NBA level is what I worry about. I don't know if he's got the size to do it.
18: I think if he would have played more than 1 year at Houston, you'd have seen a lot of that. I think that even at the point guard and as a rookie, he was arguably the best player on that team. And I agree with Josh in the idea that if he goes somewhere, like I do disagree, Josh, that people saw more. Yes, people saw more of Harper because of the playoffs. Yeah. But during regular season, we definitely saw more of VJ Edgecombe than we saw of Harper. And if Harper would have been on any other team, he would have been in consideration and arguably would have won Rookie of the Freaking Year. But because, to your point, he's on a team with Wemby and freaking Steph Castle and those guys, like, you know what I mean? Like, but again, to Kingston Flemings, I think he's going to go somewhere where he's going to be ball dominant. He's going to have the ball, like, majority of the time. And I really think he's going to get to show his skill set, dog. Kingston Fleming is a dog.
1: I want Linnell Willingham to give me his power rankings of small guards. Just small people in general. Because Linnell, I mean, death taxes and Linnell Willingham just having something for people who are shorter in sports.
19: I want Jalen Brunson to get remeasured because I'm still convinced that he can't be as short as they say he is based off of what he did. This draft, though, when it comes to this lottery, and this is what we've been saying, I go back to the tournament. I think this is the deepest lottery we've seen in a long time in terms of, I think you can get somebody at 15 who can come in and maybe be the second best player on a title team. Like, I think there's so much upside. See, me and him have been going back and forth with this, Doc. I look at certain guys, I'm not judging, especially with a college freshman. I'm relying on what I learned and saw from him on the AAU circuit as much as I am what he did during his freshman campaign. Because I think what was the player that we were talking
1: Nate
19: about?
1: Nate Amen.
19: Like, Nate Amen played totally different at Tennessee based off of what he played in high school in terms of what he was able to show. I think Tennessee bogged his game down. A.J. DeBanza asked the best two players in the class outside of him. He said Peterson.
1: You had me talking about how deep the lottery is. It's just when you go to, you could get the second best player on a title team at 15.
19: Nate Amen is 6'10".
1: I don't think Nate Amen would be that good. I think he could be pretty darn good. I don't think he could be that.
19: I feel like if he get Jason Tatum, like he can be Jason.
1: See, this is the part where
18: depending on what team he goes to, Josh, like he goes to the Heat or something. Who knows?
1: Okay, I guess SGA was taken in that range as well. Somebody cue up the Kobe Bryant SGA Charlotte Hornet draft night hats. You can find those. Those are always good fun. Okay. Now it's time for grammar school. B-Dot, speaking of Charlotte, is based in the Queen City. He's with us here. Westwood One Sports Night. That's Linnell Willingham. I'm Josh Graham. B-Dot is the most entertaining guest in sports talk. Would you like to quickly run down the rules of grammar school, of which I got a passing grade last week? Just going
18: to
1: throw that out.
18: And you did. Congratulations to you, Josh. And big shout out to my bro, DJ Earn. Last Wednesday, I'm just chilling, and he's like, yo, I'm in Atlanta, and I'm listening to my bro B-Dot. So big shout out to all my ATLians down there that love listening to Josh and Linnell out here. But this is grammar school. It's very simple. I have three urban words or phrases. I will deliver those to Josh. If he gets 2 out of 3 correct, he has a satisfactory grade today in grammar school. He has one lifeline where he can ask Linnell for assistance if he gets stalled out on one of the questions. Are you ready, Josh Graham?
1: Yes. What's the first word or expression?
19: Oh, God.
18: What's a big back?
1: A big back. Is this a noun?
18: Maybe an adjective. I don't know.
19: Definitely an adjective.
1: So somebody is a big back. There's a big back.
19: I think we need to introduce a shot clock as well, by the way.
1: Well,
19: I've been talking to the committee and the rules analyst here at grammar school, and I think a shot clock needs to be implemented. This isn't right. College basketball, Josh.
1: Fine. Shot clock's running out. I'm going to use my lifeline. What's a big back, Lena?
19: What? Why are you using your lifeline?
2: Wow.
19: One of the most commonly used words. It doesn't matter if you're black, white, purple.
1: What's it mean?
19: Blue. Donald Trump knows what a big back is, John, probably. Are you kidding?
1: Well, what is a big back?
19: John, I'm not letting you use me on this.
1: No, I just said I get to choose when I use the light. There's only three words.
19: You don't know what a big back is?
1: Hence is why I used you as a lifeline.
19: You think I'm a big back?
1: I don't know what the
19: big back is. You know what you're saying? Is that why you asked me? You should go, you big ass. You know what, Josh? That's all right. Because I pick up everything that you put down. That's why you turn the same color as that damn jersey. A big back is somebody that eats too damn much. Greedy. Could be pre-diabetic. That has nothing to do with how much you eat, by the way. It's just, it can be hereditary. I apologize.
1: So why is that not a noun? That's the part that confused me. That's immediately where my head went. I'm like,
19: Driver, are you not listening?
1: No, I'm saying you said it was somebody that eats too much. That sounds like a noun. Like that person is a big back, and you got offended at me saying.
19: Would you have a tough time doing? And I understand this. You're more like a golfer. Let me finish for a second. That wasn't the end of the explanation. A big back, someone that eats too much. Their back is literally widening because of how much food they consume. They eat too much. They're greedy. I'm not going to go and mention the pre-diabetes thing again, but you get it. They could be in need of a GLP-1.
1: Got it. Linnell, is that correct? Or a B-dot?
18: Don't get your black friends mixed up, John.
19: There we go. It's the second week.
18: But yes, that is correct, Josh. Correct. A big back is somebody who eats a lot. You're just gosh, big back, big back, big back.
19: Yeah. But Josh, in all seriousness,
1: when is the right one for me to use the lifeline?
19: You know,
1: every time I ask you,
19: there's certain things like you know when you're single and you're around like smart women at the bar and you like play stupid and they think it's cute. This is not the bar. I just think you're just out of touch now with society that you don't know what a big back is. I can call my 90-year-old grandmother, Frances Hawkins, and say, Frances, what's a big back? And she say, now? Sounds like somebody eat too much. Right. You should know what a big back is, too.
1: What's the next word or expression?
18: I'm almost positive you will not get a satisfactory grade today, Josh, because that was the easiest one, and you've used your lifeline.
19: That's embarrassing. It is. Okay.
1: Sorry.
18: What's a grippy socks vacation? Grippy socks vacation.
1: Grippy socks.
19: Come on, dude. Think about it. I didn't even know it. I've never heard the term before. I swear to God, I think I just put it together in my head. Because only, you know, I'm gonna shut the hell up.
1: I'm gonna say that these terms are linked in a way. It's a grippy socks vacation is when you are going.
19: Come on
1: an all-you-can-eat rampage.
18: Grippy socks, is that your final answer?
1: Yeah.
19: That's terrible, Josh.
18: 100% incorrect.
19: Can I guess what a grippy sock vacation is?
18: Yes. What's your guess, man?
19: I've never heard the word before. I've never heard the phrase. There's only one place you get grippy socks. It's at the hospital. A grippy sock vacation is a stay in the hospital.
18: 100%.
19: God darn it, Josh. You know I'm black. But that's even a black phrase, I feel like. A grippy sock. What brother you know talking about a grippy sock vacation? My aunt told me when I was growing up, when I was at Bethany College, she said, boy, you better get somebody to take you to the damn urgent care. Don't call no ambulance. It's too expensive for a grippy sock vacation when you get traveled to your when you get the damn the escort to your grippy sock vacation, it can be a problem.
1: My mom has such a thick southern accent, she calls it ambulance.
19: The ambulance.
1: Yeah, ambulance.
18: Josh, okay, you've upset Linnell tonight.
1: I always do.
18: Yeah. This word is called based. B-A-S-E-D. Based. What does based mean?
1: I think based. I think I know this one. I think based. I think I think based means that you're somebody that knows ball, knows a thing or two, so to speak, that you're plugged in. Like, oh, you're based.
19: This
1: like,
19: man,
1: you have common sense. You have common sense.
19: This brother used based like a southern based restaurant. That's basically what you just tried to do.
1: I thought that's what it meant.
19: That's the real word. This is grammar school. Not Encyclopedia Britannica.
1: See, this is what happened to me. I overthought it last week and the one that I got wrong.
19: The problem is I don't think you're thinking at all. That's what I'm assuming.
1: What is the answer? You're the one that says I need a shot.
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1: Where's that dang paper, boy? I need my news outdated and rolled up like a burrito. Finally! 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
2: Or something. Right. I was thinking some sort of crack reference.
3: Yeah. Nothing to do with drugs. I would just like to say, Josh, that you did not get a passing grade today, a satisfactory grade today in grammar school. You really should have went 0-3, but we'll give you big back. Because Linnell gave you that.
4: I think I would have gotten big back. I think the mistake I made was not using the lifeline on the second one. And if I would have gotten the first one right, I could have gotten a passing grade. It's just.
3: Agreed.
2: But you did not. You failed.
4: There could be a post game press conferences for grammar school where.
3: Yeah.
4: You know.
2: You're not Willingham, DC Free Press. Why are you so bad at grammar school?
4: Why did you say Westwood One? You got to work.
2: That's my other job.
4: Oh, got it. Why am I so bad? I might. We're just going to put in a better effort next time. Try to help the ball club.
3: We're gonna, I doubt it.
4: You know, try to take it one day at a time.
2: What if the Carolina Hurricanes and Rob Rindemore knew how you performed in this game? You think they would allow you in the building as often as they do? You think they'd be as friendly as they are to you? If they knew that you can't even...
4: I'd love to go to Carolina Hurricanes and try to ask them these questions.
3: Yeah.
2: Rob Rindemore would be pissed.
4: Just to see what happens. He might be. B-Dot, we're not cursing this week because we have something to tease too. And what we're teasing too. Yeah, I know. It's crazy. What we're teasing to. Thank you for being here, by the way. I know you're out and
3: not
4: about
3: a problem.
4: Late tonight. Appreciate you.
2: You're looking like, are you serious?
3: No, thanks for having me, man. Hey, you make sure you keep listening to this tease.
4: We're putting the show to bed next.
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0: our guy Mike, to Denton Day, for taking care of us in all the ways that they do. Fun stuff. LaDown Willingham.
1: I actually
0: right there.
1: Told myself I wasn't speaking for you for the rest of the show because you're a horrible ass performance in grammar school.
0: Oh.
1: I still cannot believe. Probably the most universal term that he gave you tonight, you used your lifeline on it, man. It's just not reading the scouting report, Josh.
0: I just wanted to get off to a good start.
1: I feel that
0: part. And then it's confidence in, can you get one of the last two right? And I just couldn't do it.
1: Ah.
0: I couldn't figure out, couldn't solve the puzzle, so to speak. Okay. We need to close things out. Before we do so, a reminder that you should be subscribed to our podcast. If you miss anything that we do, the podcast you can find, Westwood One Sports Night, on Apple Podcasts and on Spotify. In addition to that, we're on YouTube. That's how a lot of people consume the program. You can watch us in addition to seeing us, or in addition to listening to us. You get the idea. Westwood One Sports Night is where you can find us there. Let's close things out by putting this show to bed. All right. Need to give a congratulations to North Carolina and to Oklahoma. That is your championship series matchup in the College World Series. Now, I don't know how much college baseball you consume, Linnell, but are you familiar with where the College World Series is held each year?
1: Is it in Norman?
0: It is not. It is not far from there, though. Omaha, Nebraska.
1: Omaha.
0: Every year. Gotta go to Omaha. Now, across the street from the stadium they play these games is a place called Rocco's. And at Rocco's, they've had this tradition for a while where you have the 8 schools up on a whiteboard. And when you buy a $5 Jell-O shot at Rocco's, they ask you, well, which team are you rooting for at the College World Series? Who are you representing? And next to each school, they have a count for how many Jell-O shots during the College World Series your school has accounted for.
1: That's damn cool. So, the only question I have with this, one, a $5 Jell-O shot's a tremendously priced Jell-O shot. I feel like $3.50 is like the real range in today's economy that people would be, you know, acceptable. How many, who's in the leaderboard? Do we know? Is that?
0: I have it right here. I have the information for you.
1: Can I guess?
0: So, well,
1: I'm the
0: 8 schools that are there.
1: Mm-hmm.
0: You have North Carolina. You have, as mentioned, they're facing Oklahoma, West Virginia, Troy, Ole Miss, Georgia, Texas, and Alabama. Those are your 8 schools. There is a school that's running away with it. And this school, by the way, as of the last update 3 hours ago, has more than 3 times the amount of the next closest school in Jell-O shots that have been purchased.
1: What do you think? Well, you know the answer, huh?
0: Yeah, it's one that seems you should know this one.
1: I probably spent a lot of time on this college's campus during my years in college. Am I barking up the correct tree?
0: Maybe.
1: Is it the Mountaineers of West Virginia University?
0: 27,194 Jell-O shots.
1: Hold on. Can you say that number again?
0: 27,194. Now, they got off to such a hot start on the first
1: day. That's $135,000, bro. At $5 a Jell-O shot? Holy cow.
0: The next closest is Ole Miss at $88.96.
1: Like,
0: so nobody
1: water.
0: More than three times the amount. So, West Man. By God, Virginia, taking care of business. The record is LSU at $62,000, $64,000. Couple years ago.
1: That's a lot of ching-ching for old Rocco's, man. That's the first thing I thought when you said that was, they're raking it the hell in, aren't they? Holy cannoli.
0: Yeah. So there you go. West Virginia, not in the championship series, but they did handle their business well and represent their school well at the Rocco's Jell-O Shot Challenge in Omaha, Nebraska.
1: A 16 seed, too. That's something.
0: We carry, we are the home of the College World Series. Westwood One Sports, we carry it. Championship Series won't start until Saturday. There was a really sweet moment, though, out on the baseball diamond that kind of defies belief. So, Oklahoma's facing Georgia. Oklahoma beat Georgia today to advance to that championship series. And apparently, there were brothers on both sides of this game. The Branch family. Colby Branch plays for Georgia, and his team was trailing 11-3 in the bottom of the ninth. And he's a senior. This is his final at bat in college, because you're down 11-3 and you're going to get eliminated bottom of the ninth. This is your last college at bat. His brother plays for Oklahoma and plays second base or shortstop. Colby hits the home run, and in his final college at bat, it pans to his parents in the stands. They're weeping. And as he rounds second base, Colby high-fives his brother, who gives him a high-five for hitting a home run against his team, his last collegiate at bat.
1: It's what sports are about, man. That's the type of stuff that sounds like scripted, though. Even though clearly it's not. Like, that's surreal, man. That's something they'll be telling the grandkids about. Telling the children.
0: Pretty cool.
1: About, telling the nieces, nephews.
0: Linnell Willingham.
1: That's my name.
0: Tonight was fun. The next time we do this together, it'll be after the NBA draft is complete. It's right there. It's right around the corner. Appreciate you. Follow him on X at Nell_BTP. I'm at Josh Graham Show. This has been Westwood One Sports Night. Drake Toll's on the way.
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0: night. Here's Josh Graham and Linnell Willingham.
1: Who says June is a slow sports month, Linnell? Wildly entertaining action at the World Cup today. You have the U.S. Open beginning in golf on Thursday. And a lot of interesting things happening at NFL camps. George Pickens is at Dallas Cowboys minicamp. He is participating. This is despite the team announcing they weren't going to extend him this offseason. That was right before the draft. And that he was going to have to play on a franchise tag, something he's now saying he's completely cool with. How does Pickens' buy-in and participation, hey, cool with playing on the franchise tag this year, change the way you think about the Dallas Cowboys?
2: Josh and America, it alleviates our real only concern about the Dallas Cowboys for 2026. Everybody universally across the sports world agrees that they did a pretty darn good job of overhauling this defense, this secondary in particular, with Jalen Thompson coming over from Arizona, with Caleb Downs being selected. Make no mistake about it, the Cowboys have a championship-level offense, key caveat, when George Pickens is in the fold. The big question that we all had was he going to play ball? And it wasn't because of, you know, anything to do with George Pickens and his character or anything like that. It has to do with the reputation of the Dallas Cowboys when it comes to these high-profile negotiations over the past several years. See CeeDee Lamb. See Dak Prescott. See as recently as last year with Micah Parsons. So the fact that they're not going down this route with him, the fact that cooler heads were able to prevail and he's going to be there, I expect the Dallas Cowboys to be focused, to be locked in. And Josh, I'll take it a step further. They are the biggest threat to the LA Rams in the entire NFC. I look at the Dallas Cowboys as the biggest threat to the LA Rams in the entire conference. If they could get just average defensive play, I'm talking somewhere between 16 to 18. This is going to be a not only a postseason team, but a team that, should have real Super Bowl aspirations. And I know people are going to probably say, oh, same old Cowboys. Christian Parker and the powers that be on the defensive side of the football would say otherwise about their resurgence and people doubting it.
1: Let's actually pose the question, then. If we acknowledge that the Rams are the favorites in the NFC, who is the greatest threat to the Rams in the conference? 310-840-4910. You say it's the Cowboys. I'll provide a secondary option, the San Francisco 49ers. And here's why. Let's do a thought exercise. Rather than being absent via injury last year, let's imagine a world that Fred Warner and Nick Bosa never were Niners in the first place, and that San Francisco still went 12-5 in the most difficult division in football, as they did largely without those two players. And then let's imagine that they added Warner and Bosa in via trade or via free agency this offseason. How much differently are the 49ers being talked about in this hypothetical? Because odds are they might be talked about the way the Rams are being discussed by adding McDuffie and Myles Garrett, that, oh, you just added two all-pro caliber players when they're healthy that you didn't have a year ago when you went 12-5. Also, retaining Trent Williams. They are supposed to get George Kittle back. George Kittle says he's going to be ready for week one. We'll see if that is the case, but should have George Kittle this season. Plus, they added weapons for Brock Purdy in the way of Mike Evans and Christian Kirk. So, San Francisco is the team you circle twice, because if we're going to make this about Dallas versus San Francisco, old rivalry from the 90s, the Niners have a third-place schedule despite going 12-5, which is crazy. Bottom 10 most places you look at when scouting the most difficult schedules and trying to assess it. The Cowboys, meanwhile, have a top five most difficult schedule in the sport, actually ranked third by Warren Sharp. Also, you should just trust
2: Should you?
1: You should just trust Kyle Shanahan more than you trust Ryan Schottenheimer. You should trust John Lynch more than you trust
2: Jerry Jones.
1: You should trust the Niners more than you trust the Dallas Cowboys. We have enough sample.
2: I trust Dak Prescott more than I trust Brock Purdy. That's where it starts for me. And there is a damning stat that really colors how I view the San Francisco 49ers. This is a league which you saw in the Super Bowl and you saw throughout the postseason runs in both the AFC and the NFC. What is this league about? Winning on both sides of the line of scrimmage. The San Francisco 49ers were dead last in sacks during the 2025
1: Why
2: season.
1: Why is that?
2: Dead last in pressure because they didn't have Bosa. Great. Outside of him, outside of Mr. Bosa, who is the guy that you trust along that front to consistently impact the opposing team's quarterback? I don't see it, and I think last year, instead of looking at it and saying, oh, well, we didn't have Joey Bosa, why did no one else step up and, you know, seize the opportunity? I know they were battered with injury up front. I would give them that. But, like, that's my biggest question with them. Can they get after the quarterback? That's the biggest question to me plaguing them. And their age. They're old as heck.
1: So you say the Cowboys.
2: Mm-hmm.
1: I say the Niners. What say you? 310-840-4910. The greatest threat to the L.A. Rams. Did we just lose Rick, who's in Chicago? Let's go to Rick, who's in Chicago. We just lost Rick. I have a guess where Rick would have headed there. Probably. Don't want to make assumptions.
2: Mm-hmm. Yeah. Mm-hmm. Chicago's got the same issue that San Fran has. Can't get after the quarterback. Now, San Francisco was battered by injury last year. But here's the thing, Josh. What has been the story of the Kyle Shanahan era? Injuries. What happens? One year they're in the conference championship or the Super Bowl. Next year they get battered by injury. Then they get to play a last place schedule or a third place schedule. Then they wally their way to the conference championship again. It's like clockwork. When are the Niners going to get over the hump? This is the real conversation that folks out in the Bay Area should want to have. How long is it going to take for this group to finally get one? Can Kyle Shanahan win the big game? They're too busy this offseason playing tiddlywinks with Brandon Ayuk. Let's see if the pass rush got better. Let's see if they're finally going to be able to get over the hump. They are also relying on Kittle coming off of a January Achilles tear. We're just acting like he's going to be ready for week one. I think it's the biggest joke of the offseason. And then Mike Evans, who has been as unreliable as anybody at the receiver position over the past 2 years by way of injury. He's your number one. Christian McCaffrey last year probably got the most touches in football. We think he's going to be able to bounce back and stay healthy. I think it's another year where the Niners end up beat up, and Niner fans are looking in the mirror at one another saying, what happened? What happened?
1: My head is about to explode, and I think your head's about to explode for different reasons. See, the Baltimore Orioles are playing during the show. That's never happened in the first 6 months here. And the Orioles had a closer that they brought in the offseason. One of the biggest acquisitions they made was bringing in Ryan Helsley. And Ryan Helsley had been out for the last month and a half. Tonight is his first game back, and they're up 5-1 going into the ninth. First pitch, home run.
2: Jesus.
1: Second pitch, home run. And now it's a 5-3 lead that the Orioles are trying to protect. That's why my head's about to explode. Your head might explode.
2: You should be used to this, because, though. So I don't know why your head's about to explode.
1: Your head might explode by what Daniel in Houston's about to suggest is the biggest threat to the L.A. Rams. Daniel, go right ahead.
3: Yeah, absolutely. It's Detroit. And, you know, glad we got the Dallas honk. And then I believe you're a Packer fan, if I remember right. And you did great getting the sweep last year.
1: I don't root for anybody. I'm a Carolina Hurricanes fan and a Baltimore Orioles fan. Those are my two teams.
2: I'm a Commander fan.
1: And by the way, the funniest thing that you could say, Daniel, is that he's a Cowboys honk because this is on YouTube and on X, you can stream the show. You can watch it. Linnell is literally sitting in front of a banner that reads Washington Commanders in a Jaden Daniels jersey right next to
2: signed helmet hanging. I got a signed helmet hanging off the wall. Are you
1: left
2: kidding?
1: Left hand up.
2: Yes.
1: So
2: I'm his commander.
1: A little bit off in that regard. A little bit.
3: Congrats on Ben Johnson's wonderful last play calling, extraordinary game in Detroit. That was really special. The hatred for that dude and the way he left us in that game, I quite know that Philly would have pounded us because our defense was terrible. But the fact that we lost to Washington that couldn't stop anybody, Gibbs was getting like 8 yards a clip, and then he calls like empty backfield, triple lateral.
1: Right, so why
3: like,
1: are the Lions? So why mind. Are the Lions the biggest?
2: I would love to hear it. I would love why, to hear.
1: I would
2: the
1: love
2: Lions
1: to hear the
2: so
1: case.
2: Good.
1: I would.
3: Look
1: I would.
3: At the like look at the schedule. Their hardest game is at Buffalo in September. Like it's a phenomenal.
1: How does that help you when you get to the playoffs? I don't care how good your schedule is. You play the Rams in the playoffs. Game on. It's here.
3: They're clearly the top team. And but right this, there this with the Robinson, problem. Anybody has, that denies it's not 1A, 1B,
2: it has nothing
3: never
2: to do
3: from your gifts.
2: It has nothing to do
1: wait,
2: with the skill group
1: wait, wait,
2: of the Lions.
1: 1A, 1B,
2: their skill group
1: okay,
2: is great.
1: 1A, 1B, the Rams and the Lions.
2: Their skill group is great. Football is won and lost in the trenches. And the last time I checked, they have major questions
3: in the game,
2: up front
3: the
2: along the offensive line.
3: You're moving
2: Penei Sewell from right tackle to left tackle and acting like it's nothing, like it's going to be no big deal. You know who's going to make or break this year?
3: Have you ever watched that guy play?
2: Of course, he's great.
3: Then what are
2: playing
3: you
2: right tackle
3: about?
2: And left
3: then
2: tackle,
3: he's the best tackle
2: is two,
3: football.
2: I don't care what you're saying. Right, playing Dan, right tackle and
1: you.
2: Left tackle
1: to
2: are two totally
1: now.
2: Different things. The thing that's going to make or break the 2026 season for the Detroit Lions is whether or not Cade Mays actually provides something for this group. Whether or not he's somebody that can legitimately hold down the fort in the middle of their offensive line. Because that was their big issue last year. They lost Boy Wonder and they lost Aaron Glenn. And both sides of the football looked lost. And their identity is that offensive line. And last year it was not good with Frank Ragnow leaving town. The Cade Mays free agent signing could make or break that season for them. I know Cade Mays.
1: I like Cade Mays.
2: I know you do.
1: Yeah. I'm a big fan of him. He's a country boy from Tennessee. Like Cade Mays. Like dealing with Cade Mays. That call was an adventure. I told you it would make your head explode. And
2: well,
1: it did a little bit.
2: Lions fans are delusional. And when you've lost and not won anything the way that they have it for like the entirety of my lifetime and my parents' lifetime, I get it. When you have Barry Sanders and Calvin Johnson tell you to go kiss their ass because your organization just sucks, and they can't. Why did those two dudes both retire early? Because of their injuries, or because the organization sucked? Which one? Come on.
1: Well, they haven't sucked the last few years.
2: And then,
1: really
2: the garbage they did
1: by Brad Holmes,
2: and the garbage they did to Frank Ragnow earlier this winter, taking his money away from him. Garbage.
1: The Lions.
2: I hate
1: the
2: Lions.
1: Are the betting favorites in the NFC North? Strangely enough, they are.
2: Yeah, I know.
1: So, you know. But I do have good news for you, Linnell. I've got good
2: that?
1: News for America.
2: What is that?
1: Baltimore Orioles 5, Seattle 3 final.
2: Okay, there we go. So you can relax. You can take a chill pill now.
1: It's going to be a great show. It's going to be a magical show. Super psyched.
2: Well, the Orioles won. Isn't that enough magic? One of the 65 nights in the summer and spring that you get to
1: better
2: celebrate.
1: Than sex. 310-840-4910. 310-840-4910.
2: It's better than sex.
1: How?
2: I would beg to differ, pal. I would beg
1: Go Birds.
2: To differ.
1: If we acknowledge the Rams are the favorites of the NFC, who's the greatest threat in the conference? We've heard a number of nominees thus far. Also, LeBron James. He's closing in on a decision for his future. And we'll react to the latest in that regard next on Westwood One Sports Night. 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
1: Linnell, focusing our energies on the left coast, the West Coast.
2: About to say easy there, pal.
1: The LA Rams are seen to be the favorite in the NFC. Who's the greatest threat to them? You say it's the team that has their training camp in California, the Dallas Cowboys. I say it's the San Francisco 49ers. Getting a lot of other submissions in here as well. You can call us, text us, 310-840-4910 if you like. We'll talk about Los Angeles' basketball team in just a little bit and some guy named LeBron James. But let's go to Javier, who's in the Bay Area.
2: Oh, this should be
1: Javier,
2: good. A delusional Niners fan, probably.
1: Are you with me on this, or am I wrong to make assumptions about where you're calling from?
3: Oh, you have every right to make every assumption that you want to. Really, my main reason for the call was the lunacy of Linnell's statement that he believes more in Dak Prescott than Brock Purdy. That is absolute lunacy.
2: Why is it lunacy? Tell me that.
3: Well, let's see. How many playoff games has Dak Prescott won?
2: What the hell did Brock Purdy do last postseason, buddy?
3: Took us to the playoffs and won again.
2: Couldn't crack a 60% completion percentage in either the game against Philly or Seattle. He sucked against Seattle every time they played them this year.
1: Would you be saying this? Would you be saying this, Linnell, if they didn't lose an overtime game against the Chiefs? Would we be saying this? I mean, Brock Purdy has won a number of playoff games.
2: Dude, last postseason, Brock Purdy was hot garbage, and they got dog walked.
3: Dak Prescott couldn't hold Brock Purdy's jock. Period.
1: Wow!
2: Get out of
1: here. There goes Javier in Santa Cruz. I love the takes.
2: Get out of here.
1: That's great.
2: Does anybody out there believe that Brock Purdy is better than Dak Prescott? Is anyone out there crazy like Javier? That's nuts to me.
1: Talent-wise, maybe not, but playoff resume, that does count.
2: Playoff resume. You guys are saying this off of a postseason in which Purdy sucked. And then if you look down the stretch of last regular season, Brock Purdy wasn't very good.
1: Well, again, you're using the sample of one playoff game and ignoring the sample
2: playoff games.
1: The run
2: he wasn't good against the Eagles either. Against Philly and Seattle in the two playoff games they played last year, he was not very good.
1: They didn't play two playoff games. They played one. They lost to Philly.
2: No, they beat Philly.
1: They didn't beat Seattle.
2: They beat Philly. They beat Philly first, then played Seattle.
1: Oh, yeah. Got it backwards. Yeah, they won the game against with George
2: But in
1: Kittle.
2: Both of those games, he was not good in either of those games. So I don't know what Niner fans are talking about with that.
1: Let's go to Stefan, who's in Santa Cruz. Stefan, biggest threat to the Rams
4: up?
1: In the NFC is? What's up?
4: Denver Broncos. Denver.
1: That's an AFC team.
4: They're a better team, regardless, and all
2: you
4: that.
2: Let me go. Rams? Okay.
4: Oh yeah, Linnell. Let me say something, and you're gonna trip out.
2: Okay.
4: Your quarterback. Uh-huh. Your quarterback. He's gonna be the next greatest quarterback. Give him
1: is
4: the
1: it
4: right
1: Jaden
4: tool.
1: Jaden or Dak? Who are we talking about?
4: Jaden.
2: It's about Jaden. He knows who Jaden my
4: Daniels.
2: Is.
4: I know quarterbacks. I went through the scouting academy. I study. Look at the film. Watch the film. Keep watching the film and all that. When Lamar came out, I knew Lamar was going to be a dumpster and all that. They have to water it down for him. Water it down for him. How many times do you need to water it down? Going back. And that last caller with Detroit, why are you crying when in fact...
2: Go ahead.
1: Did you say Lamar Jackson was a dumpster?
2: Did I just hear that?
1: Oh, right?
4: Yeah.
2: When you say a dumpster, do you mean like a?
4: He's just a quarterback that relies too much on that high RPO athletic quarterback run. Look at the way he throws. It's unorthodox.
1: It.
4: It's weird.
1: Yeah, we.
4: And going back to that Detroit Lions fan, stop it! You guys had a chance. You guys dropped passes. Drop passes in a crucial game against the Niners. You guys should have went. And now it's curse. It's a cursed team.
1: That is Stefan Daniels. Smith. from Santa Cruz.
4: Hey, Jaden Daniels is the next big thing, man.
2: I can smell what you're cooking with that. I agree. I do think Jaden Daniels is the hottest thing jumping out the coffee pot. I believe
1: that. Does
2: that
1: outweigh the Lamar Jackson take?
2: I mean, that I have an issue with. I just don't understand. And maybe this is just me missing it. Why do folks still criticize Lamar's ability to throw the football? Like, he's not, like, why is it still talked about as like some significant weakness of his? I don't get it.
1: People don't watch the tape or the film, as he kept saying. This is a pet peeve, by the way, of mine. Can we just get this out of the way?
2: What's up?
1: Nobody's watching film in 2026.
2: Oh, God. Here we go.
1: I would even accept tape. Like, tape, I don't think people are watching tapes either. It's video? Can we just say that? Is that okay?
2: Video with
1: who's
2: very
1: firing up
2: context.
1: The film machine?
2: Well, I'll be honest. I am subscribed to NFL Pro, and I do get access to all 22. I watch Commanders all 22 for fun. At times.
1: Right, that's video.
2: We're good.
1: Yeah, that is not film.
2: Ask me how much All 22 I watched last year when we were a horse's ass compared to 2024 when we were good. It's much more fun to watch good tape than
1: just
2: that.
1: Saying.
2: But no, just I agree saying. With you. It is one of the it happens on Twitter because there are all these armchair GMs and armchair, you know, film evaluators. And now that everyone's got access to the All 22, it's actually ruined the culture of like football analysis, in my opinion, because the most lazy cop out. Watch the tape. Anytime someone is like going back and forth, and you know, it's like when you tell someone to shut up in an argument. He's like, you have nothing else to say, so you say shut up. In football, it's watch the tape. Like, tape my ass.
1: Or
2: let me tape my ass to the
1: pole. Come on my podcast and argue with me about it. No, I think I'll pass on that one.
2: The way that you said podcast, getting to that, it made me think of
1: that LA basketball team. LeBron James, he is leaning towards choosing the Lakers over the Golden State Warriors, who are trying to land LeBron services. Here was ESPN NBA insider Mark Spears sharing the latest that he's heard.
0: On return to the Lakers, add up for you?
5: That's what I'm hearing. I'm hearing that he's likely coming back. I am curious under this new Lakers regime. You know, what the number is, though. You know, interesting to hear what Bobby had to say about it. And also, I'm hearing that one of his old teammates from Cleveland, Kevin Love, could likely be joining the Lakers, too.
0: Oh. Maybe that's a golf recruiting trip they're having right now?
5: Unrestricted free agent. rejoining his old buddy.
0: Yeah.
5: And so I could see that those two guys being reunited there.
2: I mean,
1: is this surprising to you at all, Anel?
2: I'm sorry. We buried the lead. Who the hell? Why did Mark Spears bring Kevin Love's ass up? What the hell is Kevin Love providing to the Los Angeles Lakers in 2000? Why did he even bring him up?
1: Well, if he's signing him, I mean, that's news. That's his job to bring news. That's news if you sign
2: Who
1: Kevin
2: cares?
1: Love.
2: It's Kevin Love in 2026. Probably can't even jump over a piece of paper. Are you kidding?
1: You do these things. With Cam Boozer, you did this. You did it with Kevin Love, the not jumping over paper bit. Not about it.
2: He's unathletic at this stage in his career. Can he still shoot it? Where did Kevin Love play basketball last year? Does anyone know?
1: Do you know where Kevin Love played last year?
2: Was
1: Who
2: he in Utah?
1: Played for? That is correct.
2: I thought it was somewhere super obscure.
1: After leaving the Heat, he was a member of the Utah
2: Jazz. No,
1: Laker news surprise you at all?
2: Tell me if you agree with this or not. With LeBron going back to L.A., if they're going to run back the trio of Austin Reeves, Luka Doncic, and LeBron James, with LeBron being the third option, we saw in a limited sample size that could have some extreme success. They picked up wins over the Nuggets, the Timberwolves, during that month of February. And I think – remember what I said going into the postseason for the Lakers – their biggest issue was the fact that they didn't get to see that trio together in a postseason series playing playoff basketball together because it didn't really give them an opportunity to gauge whether or not it's worth bringing them back or not. It's great that we saw it in the regular season. We didn't see it in the playoffs, so they missed out on that opportunity due to health. They've got to improve their front court. They need wing help. That's the only scenario in which, to me, LeBron should be interested in going back there. But I think differently than the rest of the country on LeBron. I still feel like he should be ring chasing, because if he gets the six, I'll leave it at that.
1: It's a little surprising because the Lakers have different priorities than LeBron has right now. LA's building a future with Luka as the centerpiece, and that's different than LeBron, who, if you were to ask him, would say he's still competing for titles. The Golden State Warriors, they would make more sense for LeBron because that is a franchise that's pushing all its chips in right now. Their window is almost identical to LeBron's window. Steve Kerr knows it. Steph Curry knows it. This mirrors LeBron's urgency, which is why you shouldn't be surprised that Golden State is going to take some sort of a big swing on its roster. Not likely to land Giannis, but we've heard the rumors about maybe a third team's getting involved to complete that trade. Maybe if the Celtics are landing Giannis, maybe Jaylen Brown is getting sent to the Golden State Warriors because Golden State has the bevy of picks and Milwaukee does a complete reset and Jaylen's not part of that. How about Anthony Davis from your Washington Wizards? Because if you have Steph, Jimmy Butler, an all-star level forward, and LeBron, that's more interesting than what the Lakers are cooking up within the window that LeBron's still going to be playing basketball. But to your point, there's a scenario that LeBron neither wants to retire and also doesn't want to compromise comfort late in his career. Los Angeles is his home. There's right. discomforts that come with moving to a new team, which LeBron hasn't done, by the way, in 9 seasons. The longest stint he spent with any team without interruption is what he's done with the Lakers here. And also his son plays for the Lakers. He's probably going to make more with the Lakers than he would with Golden State. So that probably all plays into him wanting to be with the Lakers as well.
2: The money part of it's interesting. I get the way that it's being talked about, I would say, in you know the national media space with guys like Mark Spears and Brian Windhorst and other guys that are close to the situation. I think LeBron, Golden State would have the entire $15.5 million mid-level exception to offer to LeBron James.
1: Mm-hmm.
2: The Lakers can offer a little bit more, but if you're LeBron, like this is where it comes down to like what's most important to you? Salary in year 24 or year 23, whatever year this is, or competing for a championship? Because if the Lakers overpay LeBron, they don't have the ability to put together and make the necessary, you know, upgrades that they need. I think they need the combination of Jackson Hayes and DeAndre Ayton, I thought was the worst 1-2 center duo in basketball last year at times. Like, both guys, I'm just not fans of either. They both can't shoot. They both aren't good rim runners. They both aren't willing defenders. They don't rebound. I don't know what the hell they were doing. They got to get an athletic rim-running big to play with Luka Doncic. He's had that in Dallas, and that's when he was his most successful. And they need, dude, what's the NBA about? Switchable wings and big positional size on the wing. Guys that can guard and shoot the three ball. The Lakers don't have any of that, man. Look at this roster. That's why the problems with the Lakers are so much deeper than just LeBron coming back. Like, if I'm LeBron, why do you want to be in an organization that gives Rob Pelinka this sort of leeway to make decisions? This roster sucks. It's garbage.
1: 310-840-4910. Mr. Positive is with us. Mr. Positive, what should LeBron James do?
6: Dynamic duo, boom shakalaka. Hey, I think he should stay, but I think Linnell's right. They really don't have a good three-pointer, but, I mean, weren't they doing pretty good until Luka got hurt at the end of the season? I mean, weren't they right there a little bit? There was a little bit of injury, if I'm not mistaken.
2: Well, the 4 seed or the 3 seed for a lot of the – there was that log jam 3 through 6 for a while in the West. I hear that, but it's like in the playoffs.
1: Thanks, Mr. Positive.
2: In the playoffs, we saw what their Achilles heel was. They couldn't guard. They could not guard in the postseason. That's why OKC made such quick work of them without Shai Gilgeous-Alexander playing well and without Jalen Williams, period. They still got gentlemen swept. So, or six, however many games it was. You know, so I just think the Lakers got to have a lot of work to do with their roster. I don't think LeBron coming back moves the needle one way or another.
1: Coming up, to parade or not to parade? This is Westwood One Sports Night.
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0: Sports Night. Here's Josh Graham and Linnell Willingham.
1: Less than a week out from the NBA draft, Linnell and I will have our mock draft 20 minutes from now. The NBA season a wrap. The Stanley Cup handed out at the start of the week, meaning it's parade season, spelled S-Z-N. Two parades this week, Linnell. First, the New York Knicks Thursday, today, depending on when you're listening, Canyon of Heroes. First time we've seen the ticker tape parade there in

0: 15 years. The New York Giants winning the Super Bowl in 2011, the last time a major professional sports championship came to New York, and you had the Canyon of Heroes victory parade. On Saturday, it's my Carolina Hurricanes victory parade in Raleigh, North Carolina. Linnell, while I'm a diehard, lifelong Canes fan, is it strange that I have no interest at all in attending the parade?
1: Strange, unfathomable, ridiculous, ludicrous, head-scratching. Let me check for another adjective. Like, literally, I for the life of me, I remember what I asked you earlier. Are you doing a bit? I'm going to ask you again here in real time. Are you doing a bit? I think, first and foremost, if my beloved Wizards or Commanders were to win the NBA Finals or the Super Bowl, it would literally be the number one thing I would think about next is, oh my God, what am I going to do for the parade? What am I drinking? What am I wearing? Am I wearing anything at all? Like, I think it's awesome. I love parades. I love people celebrating and the fans celebrating together. Like,
0: I hate parades. I'm anti-parade. I'm not ashamed to say it. See, here's the thing. This is what you need to know about me, Linnell. This is important. There are a few things in life I hate more than traffic, than lines.
1: Hold on. You're from North Carolina. What do you know about traffic, King?
0: Well, hold one second. I mean, this, you're talking to a guy that when he eats out for lunch, whether the Lord's Chicken or somewhere else, would never eat between. I would always go between 11 a.m. and noon, because I didn't want to get caught up with the lunch crowd. Same thing applying with dinner. When I show up at games, I get there 3 hours early, and I don't leave till hours afterwards because I don't want to deal with it. Unless you don't ever get to see the team. I get it if you don't. Like, being priced out is a real thing. I don't understand the appeal of the parade. Again, I was at games 1 and 5.
1: Can you rephrase it, please?
0: I got to see the team. I got to watch it. What do you mean?
1: You understand the appeal. You it's just not your cup of tea. It's not what tickles Josh's fancy.
0: What is the reward for braving traffic and standing amongst throngs of people, waving at players on a bus as they go by? That's my form of entertainment?
1: I'll tell you the reward, pal. The reward is getting to celebrate in the camaraderie that you get amongst the fans that watched 90-plus games of Carolina Hurricanes hockey this year, pal. That's why you brave the traffic. Dude, people get proposed to during these things. They give out merchandise. You can meet the love of your life. You could meet a friend for life. Like, the opportunity to celebrate. Why are you looking at me crazy? Like, you can't meet a friend for life at the parade.
0: What? You can meet a friend for life anywhere.
1: What? When I walk across the street to my local Safeway, what are the odds? What's a higher chance? Me finding my friend for life at Safeway or at the damn Hurricanes parade, where we all have something in common, our love for this team?
0: Yeah. Am I tripping? 310-840-4910. I feel like I'm trying to say the brave thing here. I think this is brave. I think more people feel this way, but no one says it out loud. That's it. That's where I think I'm at. So am I crazy, or are the parades overrated? It's more for people that, you know, for whatever reason, don't go to the games because you might be priced out.
1: But dude, it's for everybody.
0: It's accessible. Yeah.
1: The parade's for
0: I understand that.
1: Yeah.
0: But if you're at the games, why do you need to be there? If you're at the games, you don't need to be there at the victory parade.
1: Because when you're at the game...
0: And don't get me started about showing up to the airport. Don't get me started on that.
1: I actually think the airport bit is cool. I was wanting to show up to the airport after the Commanders beat the Lions to go to the NFC Championship in 24. I seriously consider going to the airport. Where was I going? I don't know, Josh. I'm wondering if you're actually doing a bit with this. The other thing that's different about
0: it. When do I ever do bits? This is true. This is honest.
1: Do I?
0: I'm not going this weekend. I could easily take off and go. I'm not
1: again. I'm stunned at that, by the way. But here's the difference between the game and the parade, Josh. Chance to have camaraderie and fellowship at both. But when you're at the game, you're focusing on the game. When you're at the parade, you're not really, like, there are going to be some super fans that are locked in that, you know, probably are listening to the damn play-by-play broadcast and wearing headphones while watching the hockey game, you know, in person. Because you're so locked in, you're a super fan. At the parade, you're boozing up, you're celebrating, and you're you know, joshing it up, for lack of a better phrase.
0: Could you
1: all
0: see
1: the,
0: me boozing up on the streets of Raleigh to sell? Could you see me doing that? Like, get a couple rum and cokes and walk? I don't even know if you're allowed to do that. Like, I think you'd have to be inside the restaurant. I don't think it's one of those where you can walk outside with containers by any means.
1: It's a parade. Of course you can.
0: I don't think that's true. Laws still apply.
1: It's a parade.
0: Open container laws are a thing.
1: No, they don't apply in parades, pal. Laws don't. Laws are broken at parades. I'll say that.
0: Yeah. Ain't no laws when you're.
1: But can I see
0: clothes.
1: You boozing out? Is there karaoke nearby? Like, maybe would you like that if there was like, is there karaoke?
0: Yeah. Hammered,
1: the parade?
0: Singing Scorpions. Here I am, rocking like a hurricane.
1: Is that like the official song?
0: That's what they play when they come onto the ice. They also, every time they score, play Raise Up by Petey Pablo. So
1: Petey Pablo? Petey Pablo?
0: North Carolina's finest, yeah.
1: He's from, wow.
0: The entire song Raise Up is about, he literally says every county in the state of North Carolina.
1: The only thing I know about Petey Pablo is he was interested in her goodies. And what a great
0: Sierra?
1: Song.
0: Mm-hmm. He's interested. I had a friend of mine.
1: Mystical
0: who
1: just got
0: matched with him on. I had a friend of mine who matched with him on Bumble in Eastern North Carolina, and then met up with him. And yeah, it was Petey Pablo.
1: Stop playing with Petey Pablo, bro.
0: He was on the app.
1: The Petey Pablo slander actually stops now. You're not gonna sit here and tell me
0: he was on the app. I can confirm
1: that Petey the Diddy Pablo was on the old Bumble
0: on the apps.
1: Are you kidding me?
0: On the apps. I can't confirm.
1: If you're popping like Petey Pablo, what's the first picture you got? I'm going hard, dude. I'm doing something radical.
0: No. It was one of those. I don't know what he was standing in front of, but he had both his hands in front of him.
1: Hold on, you're posing.
0: He was standing and
1: meme
0: mugging.
1: Yeah, man. I'm telling you, to give you the album cover look. I'm about to say, man. Anybody out there that's of the opposite sex that listens to this show, I am on all dating apps. And if you happen to scroll past my profile, make sure you give me a swipe to the right whether you like what you
0: see.
1: Can
0: you send me screenshots of your profile? I would like to know what your profile looks like.
1: Which one? So no, I'm kidding. It was a joke. I have a Facebook dating account. Do I actively swipe on it every now and then? Last time I swiped, yesterday. But
0: yeah,
1: you know,
0: like what?
1: Can I read
0: how
1: you my
0: pictures?
1: Bio?
0: How many pictures?
1: This is great.
0: There aren't
1: this
0: any like gym pictures, are there? Are you like on a mountain in nature, or
1: I
0: like
1: may
0: a
1: have
0: selfie?
1: Threw I may have threw a 2017er in there just to show him what I could be, you know. I am secretly trying to. My goal tonight is just to pop Denton behind the scenes. I wish just to know that he's back there geeking makes me warm. I can only imagine the damn facial expression that he's.
0: I would like
1: right
0: to
1: now,
0: see.
1: He knows
0: I
1: I'm
0: probably find
1: serious.
0: My dating. I met my wife off a dating app.
1: But for me to throw a 2017 pick in there.
0: Actually, I think Denton and I have that
1: I could
0: in
1: be,
0: common. You have that in common.
1: Oh, that's amazing. Well, I actually don't have any. My bio says none serious. Yeah. All vibes.
0: You have a great smile. Why isn't there a picture right up top of you smiling? Why are you doing the meme mugging thing?
1: Do you see this face? There is no, I'm actually going to tread lightly because I forgot that I'm getting stage fright, boys. I just thought of something in my brain. We'll discuss it during the break. We'll discuss it in the show outside of the show. If you have to swipe, you got problems. Hold the hell on. First and foremost, anybody against swiping.
0: Don't acknowledge that. It's anti-information. I met my wife off
1: anti-information.
0: One of the apps.
1: Tennis
0: it is. Like, it's just more access, more information. It is. And that's, you know, worked out pretty well for yours truly. Could say that. Mm-hmm. Make sure if you haven't already, subscribe to the YouTube channel and the podcast. Takes a lot for Linnell to have stage fright, as he puts it.
1: So, well, no, it's not that I had. It's not that I had stage fright. I just, what you'll find out about this organization is we're never rushing to be in the championship picture. When we get in the champion, we want to build a sustained contender, not some flash in the pan, if you pick up what I'm putting down. Sustainability is the number one thing that matters in the team of me.
0: Did you ever read the bio?
1: Yeah, I did. Are you just like not?
0: No, I heard the part where you said not serious.
1: Non-serious. N-U-N, comma, all
0: vibes. I didn't know if there was more to it. I didn't know if there was more.
1: I'm vibing.
0: Just making sure. He is vibing. We're vibing. Because we're less than a week away from the NBA draft. So it's only right that Linnell and yours truly deliver our lottery mock draft. Linnell's got the first pick, and it's next.
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0: Linnell Willingham.
1: That's Linnell Willingham. I'm Josh Graham. Let's do a mock draft. We are less than a week away from the NBA draft. Linnell, we're going to go through the lottery, the first 14 picks. This is what you think is going to happen. Trades included, if you would like to.
2: Ooh.
1: You have the first overall pick because it belongs to your Washington Wizards.
2: Ooh.
1: The Wizards are on the clock.
2: I see you, Mike. Good evening, basketball fans. Thank you for all that you join us around the world globally to watch the 2026 NBA draft. With the first pick in the 2026 NBA draft, the Washington Wizards select AJ DeBanza, forward, Brigham Young University. That was my Adam Silver impersonation, by the way. Did you pick that up, by the way?
1: It's pretty good. I liked it. first pick, it's going to be him. He is. That's why you haven't moved the pick. You know Utah wants him. The fact you don't move back a spot tells you that you also want him as well. He's going to be the number one pick. Number two pick. It's him. The Utah Jazz are selecting Duke forward Cam Boozer.
2: Wow.
1: I think they do it. I think Danny Ainge is going to do it. I've compared this draft to the 2022 draft for a while. Rather than three guys at the top that we didn't know what order they'd be taken in, there are four in this draft. And I can see Danny Ainge being hung up with some of the stuff with Darren Peterson. I could see Danny Ainge loving just how much of a gamer Cam Boozer is and how he wins at every single level. And it going well the last time he selected a guy out of Duke, even though he had a lot of depth at the position he was drafting at, not worrying about fit when he had Jaylen Brown and Gordon Hayward on the team. I think that Cam Boozer is Danny Ainge's guy.
2: So in this scenario, right, where the Grizzlies are on the clock and Darren Peterson's still on the board, is there a team that tries to come up to number three to get Darren Peterson? He's that type of talent.
1: You can't move out of the Grizzlies.
2: But if you get some sort of ridiculous offer and you're able to move back, I'm just throwing out scenarios here because I just
1: don't know why you would do it.
2: It's the first thing I think of when I see Peterson available at three for Memphis. Is somebody going to be willing to go, hey, I need that guy? If you're the LA Clippers, if you're Steve Ballmer, you don't think there's no package that could get you from five to three to go get Darren Peterson? Pairing him up with Kawhi? You kidding me?
1: You're already happy enough that you have the fifth pick, given how the lottery went, if you're Steve Ballmer. Who are the Grizzlies? So the Grizzlies are taking Darren Peterson.
2: Presumably you take Darren Peterson. I know I messed up the exercise, but is that not super intriguing to think about? And I know the Grizzlies will be crucified
1: for it. Not to me, because again, I don't view there being much difference between the top four guys. I don't care what order they go in, because I think they're all very close to each other and very good. I don't think there are tiers, because the number four pick is going to be Caleb Wilson from North Carolina to the Chicago Bulls. Has it ever worked out the Chicago Bulls taking a North Carolina player in the top five? I don't know. Someone could fact check me on that. Number five. Pick. It belongs to the LA Clippers. What do they do?
2: Huh. So I think they're very much a trade candidate here. I don't know what they would be looking to get in a scenario like this, but man, I think if you're the Clippers, you got to be on the phone with the Milwaukee Bucks inquiring about one Giannis Antetokounmpo. We've had Law Murray on from The Athletic, who covers the Clippers on a daily, saying no, he thinks they're going to stick and pick here. In this scenario, if you're going to stick and pick, I'm going to go. I'll go with Mykael Brown. He's the guy that's got the most juice and buzz right now out of that second tier of guards. I know, you know, Darius Acuff in this situation is very much a possibility for them. I think they value the positional size and two-way ability that Brown gives them.
1: That would surprise me, just because you're trying to win right now. You're trying to sell tickets. You let James Harden go during the deadline. You might want a guy who's a bucket right away. A Trae Young clone, as some put it, and Darius Acuff. But you're right that Mykael Brown Jr.'s name flying up draft boards and the stock is high amongst this group of four point guards that's kind of in the next group of this draft. Number six pick, it's the Brooklyn Nets. I don't think they pass up on positional size either. I think that's a team that's valuing a lot what your physical tools are. And that's not Darius Acuff Jr. It's not Kingston Flemings. So I think they go Keaton Wagler out of Illinois, the sixth pick. Are we staying with the trend of point guard seven to the Sacramento Kings?
2: Man, I feel like you kind of have to here. Or if you're the Kings, do you take a upside swing? If we go back and talk more about positional size and the ability to create at 6'10", if I'm the Kings, you're an organization that feels like they're totally in the dumps. Your fan base needs a shot in the arm and something to get excited about. You would think I'm talking about Darius Acuff with that. I'm going Nate Amet.
1: Huh.
2: To the Sacramento Kings. Give him the keys. Give him the keys to the Ferrari. Allow him to be the guy. Play through him and grow with him.
1: Whew.
2: Struggle with him. Succeed with him. Grow with him.
1: Wow.
2: That's the shocker of the NBA draft to you, huh? Is Nate Amet going seventh overall? It's a shocker to you.
1: Because the Atlanta Hawks in this situation race.
2: ESPN's got him ranked as the ninth best prospect. I had him going seventh.
1: I think that's high at nine as well. Darius Acuff Jr. to the Atlanta Hawks. That would be my favorite place for him to end up. Hey, you don't have Trae Young anymore. Well, now you got Darius Acuff Jr., and they need help at the point guard spot. I think you get that help in the way of Darius Acuff Jr. at eight. This is a fascinating spot. The Dallas Mavericks at nine.
2: So I really like what Dallas has with Kyrie Irving coming back healthy, presumably. Just him pairing up with Cooper Flagg. You still got, you know, your front court pieces and PJ Washington and Lively and Gafford. You need somebody to share the backcourt with one Kyrie Irving. Big guard, positional size. Give me Brayden Burries. Out of Arizona going nine to the Dallas Mavericks. I actually love that. Still great got Najee Marshall. I think the Mavericks are going to be... The draft is very important for them. Important for every team, but they've got to hit on both 9 and 30. It's part of the reason why they hired Masai Ujiri. This is what he's known for, hitting on late picks. Their 30th pick is more interesting to me than 9.
1: Need shooting. Really good player. Yeah. Young as well. Love Brayden Burries. Number 10 pick. I'm going to shake things up a little bit. Trade!
2: Oh,
1: got a trade.
2: Okay.
1: The Charlotte Hornets are trading 14 and 18 to get to the Milwaukee Bucks spot at 10. Is it to take Kingston Flemings, who's falling? No, it's to take Adi Mara from Michigan. Especially with Amet off of the board, they want to make sure they are aggressive and moving up to get one of those bigs inside, and they get Adi Mara. Feeling like a team that is close to getting to the playoffs for the first time in more than a decade. They are aggressive in getting to number 10. Warriors on the clock.
2: So this is going to be interesting, because there's one dude that consistently I see mocked to Golden State. This feels like Yaxel territory, right?
1: Yes.
2: I'm going to throw a curveball in here when it comes to the Golden State Warriors. I am going to go with the guard out of Alabama, LeBaron Filon.
1: Over Flemings?
2: to go in the backcourt with Steph Curry, giving you something similar to what you had during the heyday of the Golden State Warriors. Two certified bucket getters in the backcourt. Filon more of a scorer than Klay Thompson was, not the defender that Klay was. A little slight of size, he's a little skinny, but he's 6'4", long, and can fill it up. I go back to the game where him and Darius Acuff went at each other. That night, he proved to me he is big time. Not just in the world of college basketball, but his projection to the NBA as a pure scorer. Him and Steph Curry getting buckets together, that's exciting to me.
1: Holy hell.
2: Did I just shake up?
1: We just allowed the Oklahoma City Thunder to get Kingston Fleming at number 12. That is crazy town. That Kingston Fleming's is available there, and we're all going to regret it that happened, because Kingston Fleming's is an incredible
2: player. If he is available at 12, I think it directly influences their offseason. Lu Dort, I believe there's a team option with him. A lot of folks assumed they were going to decline that, allow Cason Wallace to step up, be the starting guard. Who would be your Cason Wallace replacement off the bench? One Kingston Fleming's. I actually love that for the Oklahoma City Thunder, if it was ultimately able to play out that way. The Miami Heat at 13, I'm going to assume that this is not the Heat making this pick. I'm going to assume that this is Tyler Hero and the Milwaukee Bucks making this pick. And think about this if you are the Milwaukee Bucks, if you're a Bucks fan. You move off of Giannis, yeah, that's tough. But you're going to get back Hero. You're going to get back Khalil Ware. You're going to get back Jaime Jaquez. You're also going to get back this 13th overall pick. I think I'm running to the podium for Yaxel here. Yaxel Lendon.
1: All right. Even though Milwaukee's in the rebuild and he's older, you still do
2: that. Yes.
1: Okay.
2: Rookie contract.
1: Yaxel.
2: Guy that's got a ton of upside.
1: Yaxel Lindeborg in that spot. Could be the Bucks making back-to-back picks, because number 14 with the Hornets trade, Milwaukee on the clock, and I think they go Moritz Johnson out of Michigan. Had a great combine. Champion. Three Michigan Wolverines taken in the lottery. And that puts a bow on it.
2: There we go.
1: That is our mock draft.
2: In this scenario,
1: for next Tuesday night,
2: if it is the Bucks on the clock at 13 and 14, and they get that package back from Miami
1: and 18, like,
2: that's how you do it, Jimmy Haslam. That's how you get back something that, you know, maybe gets people excited, because I think Khalil Ware's got upside. I love, you know, what Yaxel's got.
1: Do we still have Sean, who's in Chicago? I asked the question if I was the crazy one for not wanting to go to the Carolina Hurricanes victory parade, even though I'm a lifelong diehard Hurricanes fan, just not a parade guy. Sean is in Chicago. They've had their fair share of parades there. Sean, am I the crazy person here?
0: No, you're not. I totally, totally agree. First of all, I love the show. Second of all, I'm not going to disagree about Petey Pablo. It's just that I'm a little older than you guys, and the best R&B band ever to come out of North Kakalaki is Jodeci.
2: Jodeci, yes. From North Carolina? I never even knew.
0: That's
2: that.
0: Right.
2: That's crazy.
0: Most
2: okay.
0: of them. Yep, for sure. Okay. So there's that. But I totally agree. I love my team, but there is no way I'm sifting through all those people. God knows what's going on. I don't even like to go to certain games unless the seats are a certain way where I'm like, okay, man, I feel like I can breathe and watch the game and enjoy it. That's just the way things go. By the way, what do you think of this, by the way, in terms of your mock, ready? Uh-huh. Peterson, what if they said, hey, man, let's trade Kawhi, which, by the way, is supposed to be a possibility, and they trade Kawhi away, would they want Peterson? I'm talking about Clippers now.
1: Well, all right, I got you. I hear what you're saying.
0: I'm just saying.
2: Steve Ballmer's desperate.
1: Three.
2: Steve Ballmer's
1: desperate.
2: Steve Ballmer's desperate.
1: I appreciate the call, Sean.
2: Depending on what happens with a certain investigation, what if the NBA says, we need the fifth pick as a punishment? Because they're about to get the hammer dropped on them. Adam Silver is about to go Kanye crazy on Steve Ballmer and the Clippers. I think Kawhi may be safe. Because he's Kawhi, and they're going to say, the player's just innocent here. They got the hammer coming down on them.
1: Much like us, quarterbacks talking this week. You'll hear what a couple of them had to say, and we'll react next on Westwood One tonight. International soccer's taking over the U.S., and only DraftKings has you fully covered. 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

0: drums and like the kit there. Can you do that piece of
1: that's
0: it?
1: That's a drum? I thought he was just going this.
0: Some sort of
1: I thought he was just doing it right. with his mouth.
0: So someone in our group that's would so do impressive. That piece of it. What you just did. This is the part where you continue doing that real quick. And then I or someone else would be say Stu. And then somebody would freestyle on top of that. It's a great song for that. So am I going to drop a Hot 15? No, I am not. I know what that means, which might be good foreshadowing for grammar.
1: Should have never got me started doing that.
0: 1 hour away.
1: I may continue to do it periodically throughout the show.
0: Start doing?
1: I don't like the way it sounds, actually. Mine isn't as good as I thought it was. My Ryan Seacrest is way better.
0: Was there an instrumental that was a popular song to freestyle behind that you would pick with your friends?
1: No. See, I came up in the era of type beats on YouTube, and you would just type in Migos type beat, Future type beat, Young Thug type beat.
0: I didn't have that
1: so
0: option.
1: So it was never a certain instrumental. It was just type beats. So that was always cool.
0: For me, it was a song that I think is now kind of like a cult classic, because I don't think it was huge at the time. This is going to be the part where Denton says, no, this song was actually massive. We Be Steady Mobbin is the song.
1: You were freestyling a
0: Young
1: We Be
0: Money.
1: Steady Mobbin?
0: Oh, great beat. Excellent beat.
1: Yeah, Lil Wayne and Gucci Mane. What
0: yes.
1: a song.
0: Young Money. Whole deal.
1: Wow.
0: But that would be the song.
1: I feel like
0: I forget who it was that said he was a hip-hop socialist. I think that was Lil Wayne.
1: It's Lil Wayne.
0: On that track. Yeah.
1: Life is a gamble and he's all about his poker chips. If there was like a song that like, if you had to sing every lyric or else you'd get like shot in the head, that would probably be my song.
0: Millie by Lil Wayne.
1: Yeah, it would be a Lil Wayne song probably. But either that or We Be Steady Mobbin. Yeah, that's a good one.
0: Yeah, it's a good one. We promised that we were going
1: to You looked at me like, you know all the words to We Be Steady Mobbin? That's the way that you just looked at me. Like, you know all the words to We Be Steady Mobbin?
0: Big ballin' is a hobby. Let's get to
1: yeah.
0: What is up, Gucci Mane the G. We could do this, but we're not going to. Let's get to Caleb Williams, Jaden Daniels. We were talking about the top of the NBA draft, which we'll see what happens at the very top. Don't know what Utah is going to do it too. We know what happened 2 years ago when Caleb Williams went number one and Jaden Daniels went two. We heard from those guys this week. And namely, the focus should be on Jaden Daniels here, because Jaden was talking about working with David Blau, the new offensive coordinator who was promoted in D.C., and here's what he had to say working with a new offense.
2: It's been fun just to build these foundation within the new offense, within the guys. It's been fun coming out here and competing at practice and just get to learn every day and get better. It helped out a lot, man. Just that relationship we have that we built since I've been here at first. And we both grown a lot over these years. And now he kind of knows me, knows how I work, knows what buttons to push, how to push me, what I can handle, what I need to get to grow at, things like that. So it's been fun. We've all grown over this offseason. So it'll be fun to everybody come back. Now we're more comfortable. We're going to know the installs, know how we want to attack each play. It'll be fun to see what we can do in training camp.
0: Can you help me out with this piece, Linnell? From the outsider's perspective, and this is something I feel personally with the Bills, promoting from within isn't going to prompt as much change as you would hope. Is the criticism of the Bills. You expect to get better by promoting Joe Brady to be the head coach when you let go of Sean McDermott. And in D.C., you can levy the same type of criticism in saying, well, wasn't he in the building as the assistant quarterback's coach already? And wasn't this guy just a quarterback a few years ago? Like, what is the case of David Blau making this offense that much better for somebody who isn't in the district as you are?
1: So I think this is totally different from what Buffalo's doing. Joe Brady's been around. Joe Brady has had his fingerprints on the offense previously. Like, I don't think this is now just making Joe Brady the main voice. Like, this is totally different. Schematically in Washington, things are going to look drastically different offensively, despite Blau being under Cliff Kingsbury, as many folks out there in NFL circles know about Cliff Kingsbury. He runs a authoritarian government from the offensive perspective. Doesn't really value a lot of input from others, and it was his offense, his way, or kind of the highway, and that is ultimately why he's no longer in the district. The number one stat that I think is most telling and where you'll see the biggest difference, and we referenced this earlier in the show. Over the first 2 years of his career, Jaden Daniels has been in the bottom third, the bottom three or four guys in terms of play action pass attempts since he's entered the National Football League. He's been near the bottom of the NFL in terms of snaps under center. So I think that schematic change, taking some of the burden off of him and his legs, and allowing this offensive line, which you've invested a lot of resources in, to go out and bully people up front, I think things will look a lot different. And Jaden Daniels is set up for success in 2026.
0: If you are redrafting 2026, who goes number one? Or 2024? Six quarterbacks taken in the first dozen or so picks. Who goes one?
1: People are going to say I'm biased. I would select Jaden Daniels one. I think we've seen...
0: Over Caleb and Drake?
1: Over Caleb and Drake. And here's why. I think we've seen the highs and the lows of all of these quarterbacks to this point. I would take Daniels because I think his high was the best out of all of them. I think his ceiling, when he's playing at his best, compared to when Drake is playing at his best, compared to when Caleb is playing at his best, I think Jaden's is the best in terms of the ability to run, throw, push the ball down the field, the accuracy, the ball placement, all while doing it with a YMCA supporting cast.
0: Drake nearly won the MVP, though.
1: Jaden Daniels would have been in the MVP conversation. It just so happens that Lamar Jackson had the greatest quarterback season that we've ever seen in 24. And then they ended up giving it to damn Josh Allen. So I think Jaden Daniels would have been firmly in the MVP conversation. When you look at what he did on the ground, when you look at what he did through the air, when you look at the game-winning drives, when you look at how he performed in the clutch and in the postseason, all while really just having Terry McLaurin and 35-year-old Zach Ertz to throw the football to. Cupboard was bare, my friend.
0: Give me Drake May. Just because I think he's done the most to this point in 2 years. Mm-hmm. And
1: barely,
0: think there's the less drama. There's the least amount of drama that comes along with him, too. Whether it's injuries or off-the-field comments and things that Caleb Williams seems to constantly involve himself in, dating back to his days in college. It was, Linnell, a wildly entertaining day in the World Cup. Harry Kane scored twice in England's 4-2 win over Croatia. Cristiano Ronaldo did not score. Portugal drew 1-1 with the Congo, and that led to Thierry Henry having criticism, in which he said, "They don't need you to score. The team needs to score." As if to say, oh,
1: fighting words, huh?
0: You saw Lionel Messi net a hat trick yesterday and Erling Haaland get a couple of goals. Ronaldo's trying to get his, being a bit selfish rather than helping Portugal get into the win column against the Congo. The match of the night, Ghana beating Panama. 6 minutes of added time were on the clock. Ghana scored the game's only goal in the 95th minute to win that 1-0.
1: Shout out to Ghana, man. No,
0: yeah, shout out to Ghana.
1: Shout out to Ghana.
0: Colombia looked really good against Uzbekistan. The first goal was as pretty as it gets. And then there's one match I'm forgetting about. There were five today. Austria, 3-1 winners against Jordan on June 18th, that is Thursday. You have, well, what do we have in the Men's World Cup today? The United States doesn't play till Friday. So you got South Africa versus Czech Republic. You've got Switzerland versus Bosnia. we're starting to see second matches take place for teams in the group stages: Canada, Qatar, Mexico, South Korea. The four games that you can watch on Thursday. So
1: I am
0: the recap of action in the World Cup.
1: I'm fascinated to know if any of the listening audience is, you know, participating in the extra opportunities to booze that the World Cup provides. I believe it was, 22 when the last time we had the World Cup, right, if I'm not mistaken? And
0: yeah, every 4 years.
1: Dude, the Navy Yard area in D.C. kept their bars open 24/7 during the World Cup. And I thought, holy cow, why does a bar need to be open at 9 a.m.? Well, because the people that are from that country want to come watch, you know, their fellow country playing and throw back some cold ones. What's too early to start drinking?
0: Huh.
1: Coming from a Darty animal, I'm a Darty animal. Shout out to Drake Toll, the party animals. But I used to love a good Darty back in college.
0: If it's before 7 a.m., it's too early.
1: Okay, I've never drank that early before. And I've had some very wild college stories.
0: I've been to some SEC football games where the tailgate lots for a 7 o'clock kick p.m.
1: Holy
0: open
1: cow.
0: At 7 a.m., and oof. I've seen people out there.
1: Mm.
0: I was in Rocky Top, Knoxville. Shout out to those folks. Up next,
1: yeah,
0: Linnell is going to bring it in Weird But True, a story that might be related to the state of Tennessee. Just might be. Plus, I have 3 U.S. Open bets to hand out because I'm gambling again here on Westwood One Sports Night.
3: The U.S. men's national team looks to go 2-0 in group play when they take on Australia. Can the Americans win 2 games in group play for the first time since the original World Cup nearly a century ago? We'll find out Friday. Westwood One Sports.
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1: I have two weird but trues. So in lieu of that, let's get weird while simultaneously getting factual. The second weird but true is something that's honestly kind of sad, and we'll get to that in a second. 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It's officially been unveiled in China. Reports suggest it could cost around $4,000 per unit, depending on the model. The AI-powered toilet, initially designed to help elderly and disabled users live more independently. But all I'm thinking about is how much better, if I'm in China watching Scott Hansen in Red Zone and I don't have to go to the bathroom comes to me, Josh Graham. Hot damn it. It's a football lover's dream, this AI-powered toilet.
0: We're doing the show. During the show, you can go to the bathroom.
1: Hold on, don't even have to leave. That could be awesome. That could be awesome. Oh, that probably wouldn't be great. Because I happen to be team noisy when it comes to my flatulence.
0: Have you been inside a Waymo in the district yet?
1: Did you just say, wait a minute? Like Waymo? What's a Waymo?
0: The self-driving cars.
1: Oh, I would never get in a self-driving car. Are you kidding me?
0: But self-operating toilet.
1: Not familiar. Well, we're not familiar with the self-operating car Waymo. I don't know when it comes to Waymo. I don't.
0: Yeah, it's a car.
1: I would never trust it.
0: Available in a lot of the big cities. It's huge in Los Angeles. I'm sure Mike sees them all over the place.
1: How many Waymo acts? I don't want to get sad and doom and gloom, but like in LA, with how bad their drivers are, I think it's terrible that we got them here in D.C. The regular D.C. people can't drive worth a darn. Imagine you throw AI cars out there that are self-driven. You're just asking for an accident.
0: What I've been told is they're pretty safe.
1: Oh, of course.
0: But one thing that's kind of annoying is when the Waymo has to take a left turn because they don't take the same chances you would over on a left turn. So you might be stuck at a light or stuck at a left turn for a little while.
1: I can imagine
0: what I've been told. What is your second weird but true story?
1: We may have to rename the segment for the second story. Weird, true, and sad. It pains me to bring the general public this news.

0: I don't know how many people are already aware of what's happening here in this situation or what's about to happen. Jelly Roll, according to TMZ, filed for divorce from his wife, Bunny, after 10 years of marriage. And I'm looking at Jelly Roll previously, and I'm thinking of what Jelly Roll looks like now. Women got it tough out there, man. I will say this. But men have it tough as well, too. Men and women out there, I'm the bachelor of this program, so dating advice for me, you know, usually is not, it's not strong. I've had some mishaps with women on the show, as you all know. If you run the risk, like throwing over the middle of the field late as a quarterback, if you run the risk of dating somebody that's fat, you better bet your ass the moment they get skinny, you're on the hot seat. 110%. You immediately go to the hot seat once you become skinny. I can speak to it. I can speak to it. I'm telling you. Once, this was the winter of 2021. Put on a few extra pounds. Knew that, you know, I was getting ready to come back home from college and I wanted to be in the new dating pool and be able to see all the people from high school that I hadn't seen. So I decided I was going to get my ass in the gym. And the person that I was talking to, when you're a little bigger, you attract a little bigger people. And I was getting smaller, and she wasn't. And I immediately, you know, took my talents to another team.
1: Is it a lack of respect thing? Like, hey, if I'm able to do this and you aren't, then you kind of lose respect?
0: No, it's just the dating pool. Let's just call a spade a spade. When you are a heavy set person, and that's just a reality, you don't have as wide of a dating pool as someone that's in shape would have. You know what I'm saying? So when when the pounds drop and the options open, you see what I'm saying?
1: The Tiger Woods defense.
0: You pick up Tiger, what I'm putting down here.
1: Had all these options because he's Tiger. And thus,
0: you know what I'm saying?
1: The people, essentially,
0: Jelly
1: the defense
0: should be ashamed
1: of Tiger.
0: Of himself, though.
1: Essentially, the defense of Tiger was some version of, you don't know what it's like to have as many options knocking on your door as Tiger Woods had.
0: It's tempting. So I understood where Tiger was coming from. But Jelly Roll ought to be ashamed of himself. That woman stood
1: why
0: by
1: are
0: his
1: you presenting,
0: big ass.
1: Why are you like presenting Jelly Roll like this is like a national American tragedy that everyone is going to be so bummed and lose faith in
0: because
1: the
0: I
1: world
0: think it's
1: in
0: tough.
1: America because Jelly Roll is getting divorced?
0: This woman stood by him through thick and thin, literally. Like, drugs, alcohol abuse.
1: Certainly on thick.
0: Literally. So, I just think for him to drop a little bit of weight, get off the GLP-1, and get off the bunny train too, it's a character flaw, if you ask me, man. I'm no longer a Jelly Roll stan. I think it's a bad look.
1: Were you a Jelly Roll stan before this?
0: I wouldn't say a stan, but him and Jamal
1: Who's
0: Roberts,
1: a Jelly Roll stan? Who's saying, you know what? I ride or die with Jelly Roll. I don't know this person.
0: He's an American. Hold on. Now you're not. I know we're trying to like low-key dunk on Jelly Roll. You've gone too far. He is an American hero, Josh. Why would you not want to stand for Jelly Roll? Yes, he's an American hero. He
1: American
0: is
1: hero.
0: What America is about, man. The land of opportunity, second chances, not letting one particular moment define you. You know what I'm saying? Being able to overcome your addictions and overcome your demons that are in the closet. Jelly Roll's a warrior. He's also a fat shamer. I'm joking. But, I don't know, it's tough, man.
1: Let's get to handing out some winners, because it's time for Graham's Gambling.
2: Sitting back, count money all day, you know.
3: It's time for Graham's Gambling. Let's make some money.
1: Buckle up, Linnell. I got three U.S. Open bets. It's about to start in a few hours. Get it locked in. Get it ready to go. My pick to win the U.S. Open.
0: Hold on. Let me write this down.
1: 19-1 odds. The X-Man, Xander Schauffele.
0: I love that name.
1: Xander Schauffele. Xander Schauffele is the pick. I think he should be just as much of a favorite as Scottie Scheffler is this week. I think.
0: How do you think the conditions impact him?
1: I'll say this.
4: Okay.
1: The U.S. Open is generally pretty tough. Mm-hmm. He has participated in 9 U.S. Opens, and he's never finished worse than 14th.
0: Guy that routinely makes the cut. Okay. I can dig it.
1: That's crazy, finishing near the top of the leaderboard. And his second U.S. Open was the last time they played here at Shinnecock Hills. He finished 7th. So, okay. He knows the course. He's played the course well. 19-1 odds. I love the X-Man as my pick to win the U.S. Open. Top 10 finish.
0: Oh, you're really getting
1: this
0: in the
1: is
0: weeds,
1: essentially.
0: Huh?
1: This is essentially a Lynx golf course. This is essentially a Lynx golf course. Ty Hatton. Got to go with somebody from the European side
0: so
1: of things.
0: Ty Hatton.
1: Top 10 finish.
0: Top 10
1: nearly finish. Won the U.S. Open last year. And playing some good golf, he actually had a top 10 finish in that U.S. Open in 2018 as well. Ty Hatton, top 10 finisher. We're going with him. And then I just can't quit this guy in majors. Corey Connors to finish top 20. All of these are plus money
0: odds
1: here.
0: What's your affinity with that guy? What's the?
1: He's Canadian, and I always get mad that he appears on the screen in the final rounds of tournaments all the time because you just look at the scoreboard, you're like, or the leaderboard. Why Corey Connors? And I got plus 400 odds for him to finish top 20. This is a guy, again, he always seems to hang around in majors. And I couldn't believe that the odds were that favorable. So plus 400 for Corey Connors. All of this is courtesy of our friends at DraftKings. And let me get those odds real quick. Top 10 finish for Ty Hatton. I can get you. Do some scrolling. Top 10 finish plus 700 odds. Those are too great. Plus 335.
0: It's not bad.
1: So there you go.
0: So
1: Ty Hatton plus 335. Corey Connors top 20 at plus 400. Xander Schauffele to win 19-1.
0: I know you just give out your pick and some top 10 finishers.
1: Mm-hmm. And a top 20.
0: Do you expect, strictly based off of the conditions that we know are going to be, you know, extremely difficult to deal with.
1: Mm-hmm.
0: How likely do you think it is that somebody with super long odds ultimately is frisky and playing on the final day for the lead?
1: It's greater because J.J. Spahn don't even think was ranked top 25 in the world golf ranking when he won the U.S. Open last year. So it does open the door. We saw how difficult the PGA Championship was playing last month, and I was critical of it, and if it wasn't for an insane final round by Aaron Rye to get to 9-under par, you were talking about the champ being somewhere around 5-under, which, again, some people like it. That's not my cup of tea. And when you look at that leaderboard, it's a guy like Aaron Rye. It's someone like Alex Smalley. It's Matty Schmid. Guys who have never won a tournament before or come close that finished top 5 in the tournament. So I do think it opens the door for longer shots to potentially do so. I don't understand why Scottie Scheffler is such an overwhelming favorite. Hasn't won his last 13 tournaments. The U.S. Open, he has a chance to complete the career slam. The reason why he hasn't, this is the tournament that he's played the poorest in. He had 4 of his 5 worst major outings at the U.S. Open. So I don't think this is Scottie's week, even though he has the opportunity to make history before his 30th birthday, which is next Tuesday, oddly enough.
0: Damn, he's only 30?
1: 29.
0: Damn, that actually, like, wow, I know he's that young. I didn't know he was that young. Yes. Is he the most decorated golfer at his age for right now?
1: At his age, for sure. It does remind you just how crazy some of the things Tiger did was.
0: Right.
1: Tiger won the career slam and he was 24. That's like, what?
0: Yeah, that's ridiculous.
1: Just impossible. So there you go. Jelly roll and some winners. In some ways, Linnell and I are the perfect hosts to hit on the two biggest stories in sports this week. And we'll do just that next on Westwood One Sports Night.
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0: Last call for phone calls, because the most entertaining guest in sports talk, BDOT, joins us 20 minutes from now. That's Linnell Willingham. I'm Josh Graham. 310-840-4910 if you want it. Let's go to Chance, who's in Alabama. Chance apparently takes issue with Linnell and I having some concerns about whether or not Joe Brady is an upgrade at head coach and letting go of Sean McDermott. Why do you have so much faith in Joe Brady, Chance?
1: Okay. I never said I have a bunch of faith in Joe Brady, but I do have a lot of issues with the bunch of stuff y'all said tonight. Number one, I think Jelly Roll, fat or not, with the money he had, he could have got any girl he wanted. You know, money and fame, I don't think losing the weight made him divorce his wife. I think he could have done that fat and got any girl he wanted. Second of all, he commented that Lamar had the best year of all quarterbacks of all time or something of that when Allen won the MVP. You go back the year before when Lamar won the MVP, check out Allen's numbers. They're better. And also, Allen didn't have Derrick Henry. Now, to the Brady point, I don't think Brady is some huge upgrade, right? I think Sean McDermott is a pretty darn good coach in the regular season. Once the playoffs hits, his defense is averaging 30 points. So here's my point. Let's say defense is par for the course, right? He has been successful with good quarterbacks. He stinks with everyone else, but he's been so. Let's say he ups the offense.
0: Who are we talking about, Brady, or are we talking about McDermott now? We're talking about Brady now?
1: Brady.
0: Okay.
1: Yeah, I'm on Brady now, right?
2: We're doing the Lord's work for Chance. This is a therapy session. You are a delusional Bills fan. Josh Allen threw 18 interceptions.
0: I was about to say, Tyrod Taylor went to the playoffs.
2: How the hell was Josh Allen supposed to win MVP in 2023 throwing 18 interceptions? How was he supposed to do that?
1: That ain't that bad.
2: What?
1: Top
0: five in the NFL.
1: With the numbers he was putting up, and the receivers he had.
2: He ran for 500 yards. Lamar ran for 821. I'm sorry.
0: Let's let him make his point about
1: Josh
0: Joe Brady.
1: Had more yards, way less talent. Anyways, Brady, like I said, let's say defense is par for the course, right? Joe Brady's pretty good with good quarterbacks. Man, just average 2 more points a game in the playoffs. Maybe that gets us over the hump. I'm not saying he's some huge upgrade. I'm not saying that. I'm just saying McDermott choked in the playoffs. He is a defensive coach. He is a defensive mastermind. Supposed to be. He stinks in the playoffs.
2: How did McDermott choke in the postseason? When Josh Allen.
1: Say that again.
2: How can you blame? The Bills made a panic move because their owner is stupid and didn't know what else to do. The Bills should have just ran it back, man. Josh Allen totally screwed them over in the playoffs. You don't expect your quarterback. What was it? 4 turnovers in the divisional round?
1: Guess what?
0: That's not on.
1: Oh, guess what? Guess what? And the Denver game, he threw a dime to the receiver. You keep bringing up them 4 turners. It drives me nuts.
2: What do you mean? Why does it drive you nuts that we keep bringing up the 4 turners?
0: What does that have to do with Sean McDermott, though? You said Sean McDermott choked, and then you're saying it was a great play and they should have won the game. Why did they fire Sean McDermott?
1: I'm just commenting on what he just said. He's blaming Allen for losing that game. Allen put him in a position
0: to win. I know, but I'm saying what you responded with contradicts what you said before that. Sean McDermott didn't choke a playoff game if you're going to defend Josh Allen saying they should have caught the pass and won the game. Like, why did Sean McDermott deserve to get fired?
1: Because his defense averages 30-plus in the playoffs. And he has no answers for KC. And the number one reason.
2: Brother, you gave the Denver Broncos 4 extra possessions. Of course they're going to give up 30-plus points,
1: pal. And it meant nothing. Because they put him in position to win on a chip shot field goal. Chip shot 2 years ago, same thing, man.
2: Be serious.
0: Chance, I don't know if I can lie. I don't know if I can reason with that. I appreciate the call, Chance.
2: No, it's Bills fans. It's those Niner fans. They're.
0: Well, I believe what the Niner fans are saying.
2: They're delusional, man. They are.
0: I don't think the Niner fans are delusional. I think you came a couple plays away from beating the Chiefs in the Super Bowl, lost in overtime. There's reason to believe in Brock Purdy. If you
2: don't
0: that.
2: Think the Niner fans are delusional because you're also delusional about the 49ers.
0: Well, it's not delusional. If you, I don't think Josh Allen hasn't been to a Super Bowl. Brock Purdy was a play away from winning the Super Bowl.
2: Make time for the broccolator. Less time for the broccolator. I love broccoli.
0: Brock Lobster.
2: Like
0: We are here probably the best hosts in America to talk about two of the biggest stories in sports right now. The Washington Wizards had the number one pick in the NBA draft. You are a Washington Wizards fan. You are in the district. You and I seem to be aligned that the Wizards would be making a mistake drafting Darren Peterson at number one. But what is your hang up with Peterson in DC?
2: I believe that when you have
0: Beal and John Wall, what is that?
2: The reason I think the Wizards can't go with Darren Peterson is because you have Trae Young in his prime. We got some news earlier in the show that I don't know if he officially announced over the air. Trae Young chose to decline his $49 million player option.
0: Oh my gosh!
2: With the Washington Wizards. Not a big deal at all. Gives the Wizards a lot more financial flexibility and the potential to maneuver and work the trade market. They still hold the bird rights to Trae Young. But Trae Young is 27, 28 years old, still in the heart of his prime. I would not be bringing in another point guard with my number one overall pick. I actually believe that if they did go with Peterson, that him and Trae Young could probably coexist together in the backcourt. But I look at what the Wizards have struggled with over the past four or five seasons of this rebuild. They need a guy that's just got a ton of gravity offensively. They need somebody that can consistently break down defenses off the bounce, force guys to collapse, create for themselves and others. DeBonta's box office, man. I think he's the most talented dude in this class. And if they go with Peterson, I'd be a little bit surprised.
0: I'm DeBonta first. Mm-hmm. In terms of how I rank these guys, DeBonta first, Caleb Wilson is a close 1B, but we'll place him second for the purposes of this. Then it's Darren Peterson and Cam Boozer, but that's razor-thin separation too. I got Peterson 3, Boozer 4 in terms of how I would rank the top four guys in this draft, but I don't think there's a lot of separation between those four. If you want Darren Peterson, why not just move back one spot to two? Like, to me, the craziest scenario possible is Washington taking Darren Peterson at number one. Because the reason you should be fired up as a Wizards fan is that you know damn well that Utah wants A.J. DeBonta.
2: Right.
0: Why would you let them get A.J. DeBonta at number two if you can get something in exchange for it?
2: Yep, gamesmanship, man. Simply gamesmanship, and I agree that, you know, they're keeping things super close to the vest, though. And that is kind of the reputation that they're trying to, you know, build and create in the nation's capital with a new front office. No one really knows what they're going to do. I am hoping the fan in me, if I'm being honest, if you were to inject me with truth serum, the fan in me is hoping, I'm hoping for chaos from the Wizards on draft night. Like, I'm hoping, I want to see.
0: Trades.
2: I want to see Anthony Davis rumors. I want to see Trae Young rumors.
0: Caleb Wilson to the Wizards?
2: Oh, Lord have mercy. I would be unavailable. Wednesday night's Westwood One Sports Night would be a solo endeavor for you. If the Wizards selected on Tuesday night, if the Wizards select Caleb Wilson, I'd lose my mind.
0: I'd love it so much.
2: I'd lose my mind.
0: Because I'd buy you a jersey. If it happened, I'd buy myself a jersey. I'd be so excited for it. I don't have an NBA team. I might start rooting for the Wizards if they did that.
2: Dude, I'm just happy to be relevant again, bro. I'm happy to have like national media members pull up to Cap One Arena. It was some lonely nights at Cap One with me and four other people in a post-game presser. Like, just ludicrous stuff, bro.
0: Honestly,
2: happy we're relevant again.
0: This is a nice segue. Because I am a diehard, lifelong Carolina Hurricanes fan.
2: Mm-hmm.
0: And last decade, Linnell, champions.
2: Champions.
0: Last decade, the Hurricanes missed the playoffs 9 straight years. The only national conversation that surrounded them, because small market team, was when are we going to relocate the Hurricanes? The Atlanta Thrashers relocated to Winnipeg. When's that going to... That was the only time anyone nationally would talk about the Hurricane. And then Tom Dundon takes over as the owner, and Rod Brind'Amour becomes the coach, promoted from within. Promoted from the previous staff. They made a coaching change. And every year, the Hurricanes have made the playoffs under Rod and Tom Dundon's leadership. 8 straight years making the playoffs and winning a series in at least each year. And they win the Stanley Cup. And here's the part where I become obnoxious about this, Linnell. Mm-hmm. So the Canes, they win it all. They're going to do it again next year.
2: Oh, Lord. What makes you believe... I feel like it's so hard to repeat in hockey, man. There's so much parity in the sport that to Florida repeat, you got to have a juggernaut of a team.
0: And I'm telling you this. The Carolina Hurricanes, you have 6 defensemen that you play in a game. You have 12 forwards that you play. 18 skaters.
2: Mm-hmm.
0: 17 of the Hurricanes' 18 skaters are under contract for next year. And the exception is Alex Nikishin, who's a restricted free agent.
2: Yeah.
0: In other words, they're running it back.
2: How many?
0: Everybody is back. And this team's not old. Like, the core of this team's younger. And that's the part that really, really excites me.
2: How many back-to-back Stanley Cup champions have we had over the course of the team?
0: Florida just did it. Florida, just prior to the Hurricanes winning, Florida won back-to-back. Speed. What's crazy is...
2: Speed.
0: This is the part...
2: Size.
0: This is the part that's going to...
2: Youth.
0: ...bother the people from up north, our friends from Canada. When we remind people that there hasn't been a Canadian team to win the Stanley Cup since 1993. Jeez. And, Linnell, this decade, 2020 till now, we've seen 7 champions this decade... Let me make sure I get my math right. 5 of the 7 are from the southeast part of the United States. You hear people say, oh, no one cares about hockey in Florida or in North Carolina. Tampa Bay 2020, Tampa Bay 2021, Florida 24, Florida 25, the Carolina Hurricanes 2026.
2: And before that, and you had the
0: Vegas
2: Caps.
0: Has a win in 23. You had the Caps won in 2018. So, yeah. Just saying...
2: I do get why people say that, though. Because geographically speaking, like, it doesn't make a whole lot of sense. But, like, I get
0: people
2: it.
0: People love the Canes.
2: People
0: here,
2: are
0: man.
2: Passionate, though. That's what I think. I think all y'all have there professionally is the Hornets and the Canes, right?
0: Panthers.
2: Oh, the Panthers. Well.
0: Well, here's the part that people miss. This is the part that people miss. You have Charlotte and you have Raleigh. Charlotte, people act like those places are right next door to each other. It's a 3-hour drive between these two places. And Charlotte got the Panthers and Charlotte FC and got the Hornets. Raleigh's got the college teams right there, NC State, Duke, North Carolina. But the only professional team is the Hurricanes. So... all those fan bases. This is why the Knicks win is similar to this. In New York, you got the Jets and you got the Giants. You got the Yankees, you got the Mets. You got split allegiances. With respect to the Nets, everybody's a Knicks fan. In New York, everybody's rooting for the Knicks. In North Carolina, it's Duke and Carolina. It's NC State. It's split allegiances. Everybody roots for the Canes. So all those fan base, that's where everybody's happy in those places.
2: All
0: everybody.
2: Cheerwine is flowing.
0: Especially. Have you ever had Cheerwine?
2: No. Every time we bring it up, I say it like facetiously because I think it sounds nasty and not good. It's cherry soda.
0: That hurts my feelings.
2: Basically what it is?
0: Yeah, it's very
2: sweet.
0: What's
2: the difference between Cheerwine and a Shirley Temple? No Sprite?
0: If you like Shirley Temples, you probably like Cheerwine.
2: I used to like Shirley Temple's because I thought I knew it was alcoholic beverage, and as a kid, like I wanted to be older than what I was, so I would order order Shirley Temple's, thinking that it was alcohol, but it really wasn't.
0: That's pretty funny.
2: I'm embarrassing.
0: When the most entertaining guest in sports talk, B-Dot, joins us, he'll take me to grammar school, and fun is guaranteed to be had. That's next on West of One Sports Night.
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3: This is Westwood One Sports Night. Here's Josh Graham and Linnell Willingham.
0: That's Linnell Willingham. I'm Josh Graham. And the most entertaining guest in sports talk is B-Dot. He is joining us now. Dot, let's start with basketball before we get to grammar school. The reporting surrounding LeBron James suggests he's going to return to the Lakers rather than join the Warriors or a third stint in Cleveland, any of the other stuff that's been rumored. If those reports are true, how do you feel about that decision?
14: I love it. I absolutely love it, man. I didn't want him going to Golden State. That would have been just such a stupid move, man. That's Karl Malone going to the Lakers. Nobody wants to see LeBron James in a Golden State Warriors uniform. It was almost the same as when I saw Chris Paul in a Golden State Warriors uniform. Wasn't it sad? Like, you got to understand, man, LeBron James has been beefing with Steph Curry his entire career. Well, Steph's entire career. Why would you go and join forces with Steph? Like, LeBron has already been joked on for going and forming these super teams and all these things his whole career. I don't think he should leave out joining a super team, especially in the fact of the Golden State Warriors, because they're not going to win nothing, man. Stay in L.A., stay with Luka, try to make another run with that squad, and go out on your sword, man. Do not go to freaking Golden State. So I love it, Josh.
15: I didn't expect you to say that. I didn't. You called me
14: really?
15: Up.
14: You thought I wanted him to go team up with Steph?
15: I feel like everybody's so pro LeBron and Steph playing together. Like, I guess I never thought of it that way, because, you know, there are some ignorant folks. And I do mean ignorant folks that like to joke and say, well, you know, Steph's better than LeBron all the time. I just drooled over what I just said.
0: Did they not soften this over, whether it was an Olympics or a wedding? Wasn't there a wedding?
14: I'm not sure about a wedding, but of course the Olympics bonded them. And of course, like, Steph playing with LeBron and watching Steph go crazy in real time. So you got to understand, man, like, and Josh, you know this, but I am one of the only people from North Carolina who isn't like the biggest Steph Curry fan. And many people always ask, why, how can you be from North Carolina and not be a Steph Curry fan? And it's because he's always been the nemesis to my favorite players. CP is one of my brothers. CP and Steph went to war for years. There are memes out with CP looking like he's falling and Steph crossing him up. That friendship would never be nothing. No. LeBron and Steph, I'm a huge LeBron fan. So seeing him go to war with Steph and the years, who's better? And that, no, man. Like, LeBron, I pray to God he does not go team up with freaking Steph Curry. Nor do I think that Steph Curry is a better overall player than freaking LeBron Jordan. LeBron James at all.
0: Uh-oh. Here we go. Not going to do it. B-Dot's with us here. We have don't want to have combativeness in the heart of this conversation. The NBA draft is going to be complete by the next time that we speak, a week from now. So other than the established top four, we're talking about DeBonsa, Boozer, Peterson, Caleb Wilson. Who is your favorite player in this draft? Is there a guy that you're secretly rooting for a great deal just because you like watching them play?
14: Kingston Fleming. Man, I'm a huge Kingston Fleming fan, man. I watched him in high school. Then I watched him go get a year in Houston, man. Like, I just think Kingston is a freaking dog. And I think wherever he goes, like, I think he can have a year sort of like Harper had this year as a rookie. I think he's going to be a dog like Steph Castle. Yeah, I think he's going to be a dog like Steph Castle. Like, I think he's just going to be that type of point guard, man. Like, if you know anything about Kingston Fleming, just watching his background grow up, his story is remarkable. His drive is unmatched. And I'm just a real big Kingston Fleming fan, man. Like, I'm looking forward to him doing some work in the NBA next season for sure.
0: Linnell, I can tell Linnell's mad at
15: he's,
0: that one.
15: Well, I feel like he's Davion Mitchell with dreads. Like there's nothing special about him to me. I think the fact that his like best trait is his on ball defense,
0: I think it's speed.
14: I mean, I'm about to say he's got a strong defensive skill set, bro. But Buddy can put the ball in a basket, and his IQ at PG1 is top tier. Like, and there are certain players that just have that intangible, man. And I think Kingston has that.
0: Here's what's interesting though: the Harper comp. Harper was kind of elevated by the fact he was on a really good team. And that, in terms of a lot more people are watching him play versus watching some of the other rookies. Like, more people are watching him play than watching Vijay Edgecombe. Doesn't mean that, you know, or watching Con Knipple for that matter.
15: We have Harper's impact.
0: Yeah. Nah. No. What I'm saying, he can hold. There is a team that is picking eighth that needs a point guard and one of these guys is going to be an Atlanta Hawk. Talking about Mikal Brown Jr., Kingston Flemings, Keaton Wagler, or forgetting one, Darius Akoff. One of those four guys is going to be wearing an Atlanta Hawks uniform, and the Hawks are a pretty good basketball team, and thus there's going to be a heightened sense of exposure. In fact, when we get Rookie of the Year NBA odds, whatever point guard falls to Atlanta at eight is going to be one to consider just because of opportunity and your supporting cast. Do you agree with that?
15: I don't know if I'm going to pigeonhole a point guard to them. I see what you're saying, though. But I think that's fascinating. I'm more stuck on what Dot said about Kingston Flemings, because that's a guy that, as we've kind of already briefly mentioned here tonight, like I feel way differently than everyone else does on Flemings. I didn't like the combine measurables. I think the defense is there. I can't question that. I think he's a guy that can knock down a wide open jump shot, but like, can he break down defenses off the bounce? Can he force defenses to collapse? Like, can he be a true shot creator at the NBA level is what I worry about. I don't know if he's got the size to do it.
14: I think if he would have played more than 1 year at Houston, you'd have seen a lot of that. I think that even at the point guard and as a rookie, he was arguably the best player on that team. And I agree with Josh in the idea that if he goes somewhere, like I do disagree, Josh, that people saw more. Yes, people saw more of Harper because of the playoffs. Yeah. But during regular season, we definitely saw more of Vijay Edgecombe than we saw of Harper. And if Harper would have been on any other team, he would have been in consideration and arguably would have won Rookie of the Freaking Year. But because, to your point, he's on a team with Wemby and freaking Steph Castle and those guys. Like, you know what I mean? Like, but. Again, to Kingston Flemings, I think he's going to go somewhere where he's going to be ball dominant. He's going to have the ball like majority of the time. And I really think he's going to get to show his skill set, dog. Kingston Flemings is a dog.
0: I want Linnell Willingham to give me his power rankings of small guards, just small people in general. Because Linnell, I mean, death taxes and Linnell Willingham just having something for people who are shorter in sports.
15: I want Jalen Brunson to get remeasured because I'm still convinced that he can't be as short as they say he is based off of what he did. This draft, though, when it comes to this lottery, and this is what we've been saying, I go back to the tournament. I think this is the deepest lottery we've seen in a long time in terms of I think you can get somebody at 15 who can come in and maybe be the second best player on a title team. Like, I think there's so much upside. See, me and him have been going back and forth with this, Doc. I look at certain guys, I'm not judging, especially with a college freshman. I'm relying on what I learned and saw from him on the AAU circuit as much as I am what he did during his freshman campaign. Because I think, what was the player that we were talking
0: Nate
15: about?
0: Nate Amen.
15: Like, Nate Amen played totally different at Tennessee based off of what he played in high school. In terms of what he was able to show, I think Tennessee bogged his game down. AJ DeBanza asked the best two players in the class outside of him. He said Peterson.
0: Now, well, you had me talking about how deep the lottery is. It's just when you go to, you could get the second best player on a title team at 15.
15: Aiden is 6'10.
0: I don't think Aiden could be that good. I think he could be pretty darn good. I don't think he could be that good.
15: I feel like if he gets Jason Tatum, like he can be Jason Tatum.
0: This is the part where
14: depending on what team he goes to, Josh, like he goes to the Heat or something. Who knows?
0: Okay. I guess SGA was taken in that range as well. Somebody cue up the Kobe Bryant SGA Charlotte Hornet draft night hats. You can find those. Those are always good fun. Okay. Now it's time for grammar school. B-Dot, speaking of Charlotte, is based in the Queen City. He's with us here. Westwood One Sports Night. That's Linnell Willingham. I'm Josh Graham. B-Dot is the most entertaining guest in sports talk. Would you like to quickly run down the rules of grammar school, of which I got a passing grade last week? Just going
14: to
0: throw that out.
14: And you did. Congratulations to you, Josh. And big shout to my bro, DJ Earn. Last Wednesday, I'm just chilling, and he's like, yo, I'm in Atlanta, and I'm listening to my bro B-Dot. So big shout out to all my ATLians down there that love listening to Josh and Linnell out here. But this is grammar school. It's very simple. I have three urban words or phrases. I will deliver those to Josh. If he gets 2 out of 3 correct, he has a satisfactory grade today in grammar school. He has one lifeline where he can ask Linnell for assistance if he gets stalled out on one of the questions. Are you ready, Josh Graham?
0: Yes. What's the first word or expression?
15: Oh, God.
14: What's a big back?
0: A big back. Is this a noun?
14: Maybe an adjective. I don't know.
15: Definitely an adjective.
0: So somebody is a big back. There's a big back.
15: I think we need to introduce a shot clock as well, by the way.
0: Well,
15: I've been talking to the committee and the rules analyst here at grammar school, and I think a shot clock needs to be implemented. This isn't college basketball, Josh.
0: Fine. Shot clock's running out. I'm going to use my lifeline. What's a big back, Linnell?
15: What? Why are you using your lifeline?
14: Wow.
15: One of the most commonly used words. It doesn't matter if you're black, white, purple.
0: What's it mean?
15: Blue. Donald Trump knows what a big back is, Josh, probably. Are you kidding?
0: Well, what is a big back?
15: I'm not letting you use me on this.
0: No, I just said I get to choose when I use the light. There's only three words.
15: You don't know what a big back is?
0: Hence is why I used you as a lifeline.
15: You think I'm a big back?
0: I don't know what the
15: big back is. You know what you're saying? Is that why you asked me? You should go, you big ass. You know what, guys? That's all right. Because I pick up everything that you put down. That's why you turn the same color as that damn jersey. A big back is somebody that eats too damn much. Greedy. Could be pre-diabetic. That has nothing to do with how much you eat, by the way. It's just, it can be hereditary. I apologize.
0: So why is that not a noun? That's the part that confused me. That's immediately where my head went. I'm like,
15: Driver, are you not listening?
0: No, I'm saying, you said it was somebody that eats too much. That sounds like a noun. Like, that person is a big back, and you got offended at me saying.
15: What you have a tough time doing, and I understand this. You're more like a golfer. Let me finish for a second. That wasn't the end of the explanation. A big back, someone that eats too much. Their back is literally widening because of how much food they consume. They eat too much. They're greedy. I'm not going to go and mention the pre-diabetes thing again, but you get it. They could be in need of a GLP-1.
0: Got it. Linnell, is that correct? Or a B-Dot?
14: Don't get your black friends mixed up, John.
15: There we go. It's the second week.
14: But yes, that is correct, Josh. Correct. A big back is somebody who eats a lot. You're just, gosh, big back.
15: Yeah. But Josh, in all seriousness,
0: when is the right one for me to use the lifeline?
15: You know,
0: every time I ask you,
15: there's certain things like, you know, when you're single and you're around like smart women at the bar and you like play stupid and they think it's cute. This is not the bar. I just think you're just out of touch now with society that you don't know what a big back is. I can call my 90-year-old grandmother, Frances Hawkins, and say, Frances, what's a big back? And she say, now? Sounds like somebody eat too much. Right. You should know what a big back is, too.
0: What's the next word or expression?
14: I'm almost positive you will not get a satisfactory grade today, Josh, because that was the easiest one, and you've used your lifeline.
15: That's embarrassing. It is. Okay.
0: Sorry.
14: What's a grippy socks vacation? Grippy socks vacation.
0: Grippy socks.
15: Come on, dude. Think about it. I didn't even know it. I've never heard the term before. I swear to God, I think I just put it together in my head. Because only, you know what? I'm gonna shut the hell up.
0: I'm gonna say that these terms are linked in a way. It's a grippy socks vacation is when you are going.
15: Come on
0: an all-you-can-eat rampage.
14: Grippy socks, is that your final answer?
0: Yeah.
15: That's terrible, Josh.
14: 100% incorrect.
15: Can I guess what a grippy sock vacation is?
14: Yes. What's your guess, man?
15: I've never heard the word before. I've never heard the phrase. There's only one place you get grippy socks. It's at the hospital. A grippy sock vacation is a stay in the hospital.
14: 100%.
15: God darn it, Josh. You know I'm black, but it ain't even a black phrase, I feel like. A grippy sock. What brother you know talking about a grippy sock vacation? My aunt told me when I was growing up, when I was at Bethany College, she said, boy, you better get somebody to take you to the damn urgent care. Don't call no ambulance. It's too expensive for a grippy sock vacation. When you get traveled to your, when you get the damn the escort to your grippy sock vacation, it'd be a problem.
0: My mom has such a thick Southern accent. She calls it ambulance.
15: Ambulance.
0: Yeah, ambulance.
14: Josh, okay, you've upset Linnell tonight.
0: I always do.
14: Yeah. This word is called based. B-A-S-E-D. Based. What does based mean?
0: I think I know this one. I think based means that you're somebody that knows ball, knows a thing or two, so to speak, that you're plugged in. Like, oh, you're based.
15: This
0: like,
15: man
0: you,
15: will use,
0: you have common sense. You have common sense.
15: This brother used based like a Southern based restaurant. That's basically what you just tried to do.
0: I thought that's what it meant.
15: That's the real word. This is grammar school. Not Encyclopedia Britannica.
0: See, this is what happened to me. I overthought it last week and the one that I got wrong.
15: The problem is I don't think you're thinking at all. That's what I'm assuming.
0: What Hello? Is the what is the answer? You're the one that says I need a shot.
14: Is that your final answer, Dutch?
0: Yes.
14: Yeah, that's incorrect.
0: Ah, okay.
14: Based means you're unconcerned with what other people think. You don't give a damn what people think, man. You're based. Oh. I don't give a damn what you think about this. I don't give a damn what you think about that. Based. I actually had to look that one up. That was one that I just saw. I saw in conversation. I was like, what the hell does that mean? And then I went and Googled it. And if you Google slang based, it comes right up. Unconcerned with what other people think. Go figure.
15: Because of what my Netflix history has been and what I do after the show ends at 2:54 a.m. Eastern time, I was just watching the crack documentary on Netflix. So I thought when you said based, I was thinking free base or something. Right. I was thinking some sort of crack reference.
14: Yeah. Yeah. Nothing to do with drugs. And I would just like to say, Josh, that you did not get a passing grade today, a satisfactory grade today in grammar school. You really should have went 0-3, but we'll give you big back because Linnell gave you that.
0: I think I would have gotten big back. I think the mistake I made was not using the lifeline on the second one. And if I would have gotten the first one right, I could have gotten a passing grade. It's just
14: agreed.
15: But you did not. And you failed.
0: There could be post-game press conferences for grammar school where,
14: yeah
0: you know.
15: You know, Willingham, D.C. Free Press, why are you so bad at grammar school?
0: Why did you say Westwood One? You got to work.
15: That's my other job.
0: Oh, got it. Why am I so bad? I might. We're just going to put in a better effort next time, try to help the ball club.
14: I doubt it.
0: Yeah. You know, try to. Take it one day at a time.
15: What if the Carolina Hurricanes and Rob Rindemore knew how you performed in this game? You think they would allow you in the building as often as they do? You think they'd be as...
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0: our guy Mike, to Denton Day, for taking care of us in all the ways that they do. Fun stuff. LaDown Willingham.
1: I actually
0: right there.
1: Told myself I wasn't speaking for you for the rest of the show because you're a horrible ass performance in grammar school.
0: Oh.
1: I still cannot believe. Probably the most universal term that he gave you tonight, you used your lifeline on it, man. It's just not reading the scouting report, Josh.
0: I just wanted to get off to a good start.
1: I feel that
0: part. And then it's confidence in, can you get one of the last two right? And I just couldn't do it.
1: Ah.
0: I couldn't figure out, couldn't solve the puzzle, so to speak. Okay. We need to close things out. Before we do so, a reminder that you should be subscribed to our podcast. If you miss anything that we do, the podcast you can find, Westwood One Sports Night, on Apple Podcasts and on Spotify. In addition to that, we're on YouTube. That's how a lot of people consume the program. You can watch us in addition to seeing us, or in addition to listening to us. You get the idea. Westwood One Sports Night is where you can find us there. Let's close things out by putting this show to bed.

0: to North Carolina and to Oklahoma. That is your championship series matchup in the College World Series. Now, I don't know how much college baseball you consume, Linnell, but are you familiar with where the College World Series is held each year?
1: Is it in Norman?
0: It is not. It is not far from there, though. Omaha, Nebraska.
1: Omaha.
0: Every year. Gotta go to Omaha. Now, across the street from the stadium they play these games is a place called Rocco's. Mm-hmm. And at Rocco's, they've had this tradition for a while where you have the 8 schools up on a whiteboard. And when you buy a $5 Jell-O shot at Rocco's, they ask you, well, which team are you rooting for at the College World Series? Who are you representing? And next to each school, they have a count for how many Jell-O shots during the College World Series your school has accounted for.
1: That's damn cool. So, the only question I have with this, one, a $5 Jell-O shot's a tremendously priced Jell-O shot. I feel like $3.50 is like the real range in today's economy that people would be, you know, acceptable. How many? Who's in the leaderboard? Do we know? Is that?
0: I have it right here. I have the information for you.
1: Can I guess?
0: So, well, the 8 schools that are there.
1: Mm-hmm.
0: You have North Carolina. You have, as mentioned, they're facing Oklahoma, West Virginia, Troy, Ole Miss, Georgia, Texas, and Alabama. Those are your 8 schools. There is a school that's running away with it. And this school, by the way, as of the last update 3 hours ago,
1: mm-hmm.
0: has more than 3 times the amount of the next closest school in Jell-O shots that have been purchased.
1: What do you think? Well, you know the answer, huh?
0: Yeah, it's one that seems you should know this one.
1: I probably spent a lot of time on this college's campus during my years in college. Am I barking up the correct tree?
0: Maybe.
1: Is it the Mountaineers of West Virginia University?
0: 27,194 Jell-O shots.
1: Hold on. Can you say that number again?
0: 27,194. Now, they got off to such a hot start on the first
1: day. That's $135,000, bro. At $5 a Jell-O shot? Holy cow.
0: The next closest is Ole Miss at 88.96.
1: Like
0: so nobody
1: water.
0: More than 3 times the amount. So West Man. By God, Virginia, taking care of business. The record is LSU at 62,000, 64,000. A couple years ago.
1: That's a lot of ching-ching for old Rocco's, man. That's the first thing I thought when you said that was, they're raking it the hell in, aren't they? Holy cannoli.
0: Yeah. So there you go. West Virginia, not in the championship series, but they did handle their business well and represent their school well at the Rocco's Jell-O Shot Challenge in Omaha, Nebraska.
1: A 16 seed, too. That's something.
0: We are the home of the College World Series. Westwood One Sports. We carry it. Championship Series won't start until Saturday. There was a really sweet moment, though, out on the baseball diamond that kind of defies belief. So, Oklahoma's facing Georgia. Oklahoma beat Georgia today to advance to that championship series. And apparently, there were brothers on both sides of this game. The Branch family. Colby Branch plays for Georgia, And his team was trailing 11-3 in the bottom of the ninth. And he's a senior. This is his final at bat in college because you're down 11-3 and you're going to get eliminated bottom of the ninth. This is your last college at bat. His brother plays for Oklahoma and plays second base or shortstop. Colby hits the home run, and in his final college at bat, it pans to his parents in the stands. They're weeping. And as he rounds second base, Colby high-fives his brother, who gives him a high five for hitting a home run against his team, his last collegiate at bat.
1: It's what sports are about, man. That's the type of stuff that sounds like scripted, though. Even though clearly it's not. Like, that's surreal, man. That's something they'll be telling the grandkids about. Telling the children.
0: Pretty cool.
1: Telling the nieces, nephews.
0: Linnell Willingham.
1: That's my name.
0: Tonight was fun. The next time we do this together, it'll be after the NBA draft is complete. It's right there. It's right around the corner. Appreciate you. Follow him on X at Nell_BTP. I'm at Josh Graham Show. This has been Westwood One Sports Night. Drake Toll's on the way.
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16: 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In return, they received the 20th overall pick this year. 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The World Cup continues on. Yesterday, we saw Portugal draw with the Democratic Republic of Congo. England beat Croatia 4-2. Ghana took down Panama 1-0. And Uzbekistan fell to Colombia 3-1. Today, Czechia takes on South Africa at noon. Switzerland takes on Bosnia and Herzegovina at 3. Canada and Qatar duke it out at 6. And Mexico plays South Korea at 9. Around the NFL, the Saints, they re-signed edge rusher Cameron Jordan to a one-year deal. And Falcons coach Kevin Stefanski said Michael Penix, who's been dealing with the knee injury, is not yet cleared for 11-on-11s. In baseball, the Blue Jays, they beat the Red Sox 3-0. The Yankees, they beat the White Sox 10-5. And the Mets beat the Reds 9-1. That's your Paddock Chevrolet Sports Update. 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I'm Joe Calley for Western New York's Voice of the Fan, WGR.

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0: Jeremy White.
4: The lengths that you're taking it to, I don't think most people have a food
5: wait.
4: Like this.
5: Which of us is taking it to lengths?
4: You're saying
5: throwing
4: no.
5: Masters tickets on a table in front of me, and I'm just saying, I hate that and find it revolting. There's no lengths.
1: I'm not for sale, baby.
0: And Joe DiBiase.
4: I did have the wonder in my mind, did I have more fun with the Bills during the drought? It's fun thinking about some of those games. It's like, look at us back then. We made it through all that.
0: You're listening to Jeremy and Joe on Western New York Sports Giant, WGR.
2: Hey, everybody. Wet day out there, rainy. It was raining when I walked in, it was raining overnight. A lot of rain out there today, but and wind. Expecting a lot of wind,
4: say the
2: too.
4: The flags were moving.
2: Yeah.
4: Moving.
2: Joe's kind of day to go play golf. We're going to go hit the course later, right? Just because the gusts are going to be 50 and that's your style.
4: Don't be afraid of it.
2: Right?
4: Rain is not great. I don't need that.
2: Yeah, right. So here we are. Thursday, June 18th. The U.S. Open starts today. We'll talk with Brian Koziel at 6:30. Paul Hamilton at 7 on the Michael Kesselring trade. The Sabres offseason is underway. Mm-hmm. And Sal Capaccio at 8 o'clock, he's got his State of the Bills series rolling along at WGR550.com. Get his thoughts on the training camp news, schedule, all that. And, we'll make some more friends along the way.
4: First tee time, 6:35.
2: All right.
4: For today.
2: I saw there was a statement from the USGA basically apologizing to the players. Like, hey, sorry, we have to go to great lengths to make the course playable. They're going to syringe the greens, which we can explain if anybody wants. But also the stimp, and we're watering the greens. They explained like how the blade of the grass, and we'll talk about it with Brian, but that the greens are running in the mid tens, which is unbelievably fast as it is.
4: Right.
2: So anyway, golf stuff. But we have a Sabres trade.
4: And Shinnecock, by the way, is on Long Island, right? I guess it's far down Long Island. I was wondering if you might run into some Knicks traffic if you were trying to move from a certain area to the country to the U.S. Open, because today is the Knicks parade, there are already massive like crowds and lines like waiting to get into the is it Battery Park they're doing that. There's a lot of people already out in New York.
2: Yeah.
4: It's going to be the whole day there.
2: Ticker tape parade. Where's the best spot to be in that parade route? Isn't it in a building?
4: Yes.
2: I don't want to be street level. If I live on the parade route or know a place on the parade route, I'm going to be at a window looking out at it.
4: I bet that's the best parade in the country. The New York, the Manhattan parade. I've only seen pictures or videos of it, but what the Rangers parade looked like in 94, which I'm expecting today will look like as well, looks like maybe it is the buildings. Like,
2: huge.
4: The first picture you look up is Messier and Leach holding the cup and pointing up at somebody, I'm assuming, in a building that like everybody can like watch out a window and see.
2: Yep.
4: So that's probably going to be.
2: It's going to look like Ferris Bueller's Day Off when they're doing the shout song,
4: right.
2: If you know that reference.
4: Yep.
2: I do have, I've been saving it for 2 days, if you remind me today. Are we doing the Cup of Joe again?
4: Yes.
2: We have teams we haven't done yet, so the World Cup of Joe game is back. Joe Calley's going to have shots of audio. And I have I'm going to tell you young ones about a thing that used to exist that I kind of think doesn't anymore. So lots to get
4: to. I can't wait for that.
2: Yeah, I'm excited to tell you about it. You may or may not have known about this existence and whatever.
4: Pagers.
2: No, there you go. Pagers. You know pagers. No,
4: pagers?
2: It's not pagers.
4: All right.
2: Michael Kesselring and the 27th pick to the San Jose Sharks for the 20th pick. Welcome to the offseason. We're here, and Yarmo's making moves. Give him the sunglasses, folks.
4: It's not quite the first trade.
2: Let's get some sunglasses on those on that GM.
4: This is like sunglasses are on the head, maybe, on the top of the head, or they're folded up on the shirt.
2: Okay.
4: You can have them on your body, but you're not. This is not wearing sunglasses.
2: Well, we can give
4: moving
2: you
4: on up.
2: Initial reactions, instant reactions, breakdowns of the Michael Kesselring to the Sharks trade for a move up of 7 spots in the draft. My first reaction to this, and I do not back off this at all, is that that is a free hockey player for the Sharks. Moving down 7 spots in an NHL draft in the 20s is free.
4: Mm.
2: Now, we might all have our different definitions of free. The Sabres might assess that as like a mid-second round pick is what it would cost to move from 27 to 20.
4: I saw Dom Lecision say that it's the equivalent of the 75th pick, which is early third round.
2: Right, right. Yeah. So he says that's like a third round pick. The Sabres have that number for like a mid-second round pick. You know what I have it as? Free. I'm the guy that says that fourth round picks have about as much value as a jar of olives.
4: Yeah.
2: Or a button on a shirt that doesn't fit anymore.
4: What is second on your chart?
2: A second round pick is like a gift card to a car wash.
4: Right.
2: Like, it's like, it has use, but no. And for the Buffalo Sabres going forward, a second round pick means nothing to me. I don't care about the history of second round picks. When's the next time a second round pick from this day forward is going to play for the Buffalo Sabres? The answer is 7 years from now.
4: Mm-hmm.
2: I'm not interested. I do not care about second round picks. I care about the roster today. I want to live in a world like the Rams and the Vegas Golden Knights do, where I'd be happy if the Sabres don't pick in the first round for seven consecutive years because they're just competing. Mm-hmm. That would be fine by me. So that's the backdrop of moving up seven spots in the first round means nothing to me. I am not upset about the trade. I'm not here to tell you, like, wow, it's really good asset management, and they got rid of a player that didn't work out here. Like, he was the centerpiece of a trade of what? Is Peterka a 30-goal scorer? How many goals? Like, yeah. I know he's an imperfect.
4: I think he had 30 his last year in Buffalo.
2: Okay. I know he's an imperfect player, and there's things to say about J.J. Peterka, but the centerpiece of a trade away of a 30-goal scorer, who, by the way, brought back another piece, who is now the centerpiece of the trade, Josh Doan.
4: Right.
2: He went from that to you could just have him. You can just have this guy. Good luck, Michael Kesselring. Head out to San Jose. Best of luck, buddy. Didn't work out here. You know, whether you were healthy, scratched, or injuries throughout, it didn't work out. We're just going to start our offseason moving in a different direction. And my favorite case about what this trade could be is simply, well, if you're trying to put a package together for player X, a team that you are trying to get that player from, maybe it's the Red Wings for Larkin. Maybe it's the Blues for Robert Thomas. The 20th pick is worth more than the 27th pick. And they don't actually want Michael Kesselring, but they want a higher pick from you, or they want a couple sweeteners from you. So, all right, fine. Let's shine up that first-round pick and blah, blah, blah, blah, blah. But my first reaction, and I think I'm still at, the price for the Sharks is free. Effectively free.
4: It pretty much is. I mean, by the way, on second-round picks and, like, how long it takes, they did draft Peterka in the second round, but that was 6 years ago. Let me rattle off the second-round picks and tell me if you've ever heard of a single one of these guys. Ready?
2: Yeah.
4: So since 2020.
2: Matias Samuelsson, or was he the
4: end
2: of the
4: first? No, he was prior to that. So you had a couple years in a row there. They went in three consecutive years, Luukkonen, Samuelsson, and there was a year in between, and then Peterka.
2: Okay.
4: So three out of 4 years, you got second-round picks that produced, and then in the 5 years since, Pultipov, Kisikov, Leinonen, Wahlberg, Strebeck, Kleber, and end of list.
2: These are players that exist in the hockey world, but to me, in my mindset,
4: they might as well not.
2: I'm sure. Call me when they're here. I am
4: exactly.
2: All due respect to Chris Baker, Sabres Prospects, who I know does great work and is going to keep me informed on guys I know about. And same with Brayton, who is, you know, tweeting about Nikita Novikov. Like, these players, these are figments of your imagination until I actually see them in a Sabres uniform.
4: They're mythical beings until.
2: Until I am just too singularly focused on, etc.
4: I think really when you look at, I've got numbers on the value and like the difference between what 27 and 20 is. What do you want? I got anything you want here in the difference all time in the NHL. 100 games, 300 games, 100 points, 500 points.
2: Likelihood between 20 and 27?
4: What do you want? You want 500 points in
2: the
4: league?
2: Sure.
4: All right, the 27th pick, 500 points, 7% of all 27th picks all time have had 500 points.
2: All right.
4: From 20, 10%.
2: Okay. Small uptick.
4: It's a 3% difference.
2: Yeah.
4: You want guys who played 300 games in the league. That's like, what, four seasons worth? For 27, it's 40%, and for 20, it's 44%. Like, everything is less than 5%, and actually, you get further down the list. You get to, like, 1,000 games. It's actually higher for 27. It's higher in points for 1,000 points and for games. Like, it's totally random at the end of the first round. Like, to me, you spoke to what the value could be, which is, I think, you got to find an organization that doesn't see a difference, or that does see a difference between 27 and 20. because I think if you're a sharp organization, you barely see any value in 27-20, but your hope would be that you find some old school style team out there that goes, oh, 20, actually, you know what? That is better. That's a lot better.
2: Yeah.
4: You know, that trade that we were talking about before when 27 was in the deal, I'm a little bit more interested now that it's 20. I feel like I got to find a team that's not that sharp to be valuing that pick so much more than any deal that you were already talking about with 27 involved. Like, to me, the more interesting thing is the Kessel Ring part of it and how that went and what the player should even be worth and why the Sabres might have just wanted to, like, get out of that. Like, did they just want to move on because they didn't want to go to arbitration with him? Because he was arbitration eligible. Do they not want to tie up and go down that road into August? And I think, don't you have to save salary just in case he gets awarded a certain amount or whatever? Like, what is he? Is he even a third pair guy for you at this point? And if you want to sign Benson and Byram and even Tuck at some point, if that's still a part of this at all, then you don't really have $2.5 million to spend on your third pair defenseman when you could just give any old guy $1 million
2: right
4: down on the third pair. Like, you got to save $1 million or $2 million wherever you can find it, and I feel like that's what they saw here. I don't see Kessel Ring being all that more valuable than what, you know, Zach Metsa is at this point at $850,000 a year. So I'd rather just have Zach Metsa $850,000 a year, and I'll go add somebody else for $1 million.
2: Right. Fair. I think that's all makes sense. Yeah, I mean, I'm not upset about the asset management necessarily. I just kind of think it's like, I don't know that it's, whatever. It's to be celebrated that it's a start. It's a clear vision. I mean, I don't know. Kevin Adams is probably going to get a raw deal from a lot of us who think he was passive, inactive too often. Mm-hmm. And the Sabres as an organization have for a long time been kind of inactive, crippled by inactivity. And Yarmo doesn't appear to be that way. You know, the Stanley Cup final ends, and it's like, all right, here's the trade. Like, I want to move this player. He's going to be gone. And I'm sure Adams did do that, but his tenure might be more defined by trades once it feels like they have to happen.
4: Yeah.
2: That's Peterka.
4: That was Peterka.
2: That's Savoy. That's Dylan Cousins. That's Eichel. That's Reinhardt. Like, all these trades had to happen. You know, they were few and far between where you get to the trade that was just, like, spurred on by, like, oh, we're done with you. You know?
4: Yeah.
2: So anyway, if you have a thought on 803-0550, the arbitration point's a good one because when the trade happens, I look it up right away. Like, I'm thinking, what is Kesselring's salary? Did they clear like three? Because I don't know off the top of my head what he makes. It's only 1.4, but if it's arbitration, then all right, 2.5, great. You're going to need space. Is it a move to make a move? They probably all are. If they're going to be up against the cap, they're probably all going to be moves to make moves. And, you know, we're 8 days away from the draft, or less than 2 weeks away from free agency. We're going to look at a lot of moves through the prism of how does this affect Alex Tuck and all that. So goodbye, Michael Kesselring. Thanks for winning me $10 in my bet with Joe in the playoffs.
4: How unbelievable. He played 4 minutes
2: in
4: the playoffs.
2: That. I mean, I'll tell you. What a bet.
4: 4 minutes.
2: It was who sees the ice first in the playoffs, Metsa or Kesselring.
4: Should have made it who plays more. How many more
2: and
4: minutes?
2: And it was Kesselring.
4: Because in that way, it wasn't even, well, I guess it was 15 minutes for Metsa and 4 for Kesselring.
2: Metsa played Metsa played the Montreal series.
4: Yeah, he played 12 minutes in game 6 and then 3 minutes in game 7.
2: Yeah.
4: I mean, there's a lot that to look back on, I guess, like with why that didn't work. I do believe he could do really well in San Jose. Like, he is big and can move.
2: Yeah.
4: And
2: is he a right shot?
4: Buy that he was playing injured a lot of the year. I think there was actually, maybe even he said it, right around the trade deadline, that he could have had a surgery and opted not to and probably won't be 100% for the remainder of the season. So in that way, I almost feel bad for the guy that, like, if that was on the table for him, like, I might need to have a surgery here. Do I do that and shut myself down for the season, or do I play through it? And then you do that, and then you find yourself out of the rotation anyway because it just wasn't going well. And I think it was pretty evident he lost trust from the coaching staff. They did not want to play him.
2: Mm-hmm.
4: And they made every effort to replace him with Stanley, Shen, Metsa, Timmins. I mean, he got surpassed by 4 guys on the depth chart, and I just don't know what the way back was from that. Like, the original goal, I think, when you traded for him was he is going to be Owen Power's partner. And the reason why I think it's okay to take the loss on that after 1 year is two reasons. I think the thing that's being brought up the most is Doan. Like, you're able to move off of Kesselring and not try to make that work because Doan is here, and the Paterka trade, like, you save face forever on that.
2: You won.
4: You won that trade.
2: You feel great about it, yeah.
4: Because Doan is in the deal. If Doan wasn't in the deal, if Adams had caved instead of the Utah GM and said, all right, fine, I'll do it, Kesselring for Paterka, I wonder if they would have been willing to move off him.
2: Right.
4: Maybe different GM they would have.
2: Maybe, but even then, it would look so bad.
4: Right, that maybe you wouldn't want to move off it that quickly. But because Doan's here, then yes. But the other thing that I think really makes it easy to move off of him is the role you had envisioned for him is no longer needed. Not in the same way. Because when they traded for him, Matias Samuelsson was nowhere. And I didn't know if he would ever play for the team again, let alone be an impact player. And him becoming a top four defenseman and actually becoming a top pair defenseman and pushing Byram back down with Power and that end up working, like, okay, I don't need Kesselring anymore. Not for what I originally set out for him to do for me, because Samuelsson did it. Samuelsson's almost perfect. Like, he is both the reason why I think you're okay just letting the guy go for almost nothing. He also might be the evidence for why it could work for Kesselring. Like, Samuelsson had been hurt a lot. He stayed healthy this year. Look how it went. Big guy that can move and has some skill to him. It went great. Kesselring could just be the next Samuelsson. He's big and can move. If he stays healthy next year in San Jose, he might have a really good season. But did I need that here? And did I want to pay whatever it was going to take to explore whether he could do that? I just wouldn't have thought it was worth it. I would rather have the cap space. Because at the end of the day, he is a defenseman that's played 190 games, and we don't have a lot of evidence he's a top four defenseman.
2: Right.
4: He's been a third pair guy basically his entire career.
2: One comparison that's been made a bunch here, and with good reason, like I understand it, is when the Bills traded Cordy Glenn to move up in the draft
4: before the Allen
2: hunting
4: trade.
2: Josh Allen. The major difference here, there's two major differences. Number one, when the Bills did that, they were hunting a specific thing in the draft. I don't think the Sabres are doing that. Will the Sabres just pick 20th? Maybe. Maybe not. Maybe they'll trade the pick, whatever.
4: Maybe they will trade Peyton Krebs and move up another seven spots.
2: Sure.
4: And then we'll trade someone else.
2: Actually,
4: keep moving up.
2: Hold on.
4: Let me move up again?
2: Let me get off the Cordy Glenn moment for a moment, because there's a case to be made. Hey, I want to trade for Dylan Larkin. Well, your first-round pick's not high enough. Hold on a minute. And I just go and I get up to, 11.
4: For a guy that, wasn't in your plans probably anyway.
2: Because the Red Wings don't want Kesselring and Krebs and somebody else.
4: Right.
2: But they want the 11th pick. Hold on, let me get to the 11th pick. Let me see if I can get up there. Anyway, on the Bills, when the Bills said that they were hunting something in the draft, they were hunting Allen's, why they, they had two first-round picks that year. They moved up on the second pick, 10 spots or 6 spots or whatever it was, maybe even more than that.
4: Mm-hmm.
2: The major difference is, this is a fun fact, Cordy Glenn was what the Bills traded.
4: Yeah.
2: Michael Kesselring is what the Sabres traded. And again, in the NFL draft, the likelihood that the pick the Bills got in that trade is probably more impactful is very high.
4: Yep.
2: How many games did Cordy Glenn play for the Bills?
4: Oh, a lot, right? He was on a big extension.
2: Cordy Glenn was the Bills' starting left tackle.
4: Yeah.
2: For 78 games.
4: Yeah.
2: That is not Michael Kesselring.
4: No, and he was good.
2: Yes, he was pretty good.
4: And he was pretty good, yeah.
2: They just moved on. So I get the concept is the same, and I appreciate the comparison, but the Sabres just, what did they do? I think what they found was a buyer. Was it really that they needed to get to number 20, or was it just calling around, would you want this guy? Sure, what do you want? And the Sharks have a million draft picks.
4: Right.
2: So it's probably easy for them to say, we'll drop down. The Sharks are picking number 2 also.
4: Yeah.
2: We'll drop down for 20 to 27, get a right shot defenseman that's young and cheap. Sounds good. Sounds perfect for a team like that. And for the Sabres,
4: Maybe they had offers on the table. I wonder, what his market really was. He should not have had much of a market. Again, he is a player who's never played 18 minutes a night in a season. And has kind of been a third pair guy through the 3 years that he's played in the NHL. What's that guy supposed to be worth? Also needing a contract, RFA, arbitration. What's that guy supposed to be worth? What we're hearing, a late second round pick or an early third round pick? Honestly, I think if that was even on the table, I could listen to, all right, yeah, the teams were offering thirds, but I'd rather have the 7 pick trade up. Like, I think that's fine. If you'd rather have that than the pick that's probably not that good anyway. And what would you need player-wise? There's no hockey trade. I don't need a depth forward. I've got 10,000 of those.
2: Too many.
4: I don't need another goalie. I've already got 3 of those. Like, I could just swap him, I guess, for another third-pair defenseman. But why is... I don't know. I think this was about as good as you were going to do for this player.
2: 803-0550, 1-888-552-550. If you have a thought on Michael Kesselring and what it all means for the Sabres that they have made that trade. The NHL draft is a week from tomorrow, and I would expect, I bet we get another trade before then. Like, if you're doing a checklist here, Chad DeDominicis of Expected Buffalo had one last night. His checklist of guys he'd like to see trade, they should trade for various reasons. Mm-hmm. The list was Kesselring, Greenway, and Levi. Will they all be moved before the draft?
4: It's a good bet.
2: I bet Levi's moved, if not before the draft, at the draft. He's getting moved, right?
4: Oh, 99%.
2: I saw a rumor that the Sabres could maybe look into trading Colton Ellis just because there's too many bodies. And we'll see.
4: Well, if you're trading Ellis, am I trading Levi?
2: You might be trading both, maybe, and go out and get your own goaltending prospect.
4: They really like 3 goalies and someone offers you more for Ellis. Is Levi my third goalie?
2: I don't think so.
4: Levi might not be happy being your third goalie also. I don't think there's any... Even that scenario.
2: Yeah.
4: Someone offers you more for Ellis. I feel like you're still moving Levi.
2: Well, again, what are they likely to trade you for Ellis, who was on waivers last
4: right, like,
2: year?
4: We're talking like Kesselring packages.
2: Right.
4: Like,
2: not even that.
4: Stuff, I mean, that's not that much.
2: For Colton Ellis, are you moving up in the third round? Or moving up in the second round? Like, yeah.
4: Maybe.
2: These are the smaller pieces along the way, and I think a lot of us might want to connect smaller trades into something possibly bigger.
4: The smaller trades, I think, really what the biggest value and reason what you're doing this for is you're managing and you're massaging the cap around. A couple million here, million there, because you might want to do things this offseason, extensions, free agents, and any Greenway move. I mean, Levi is more, I think, about he's waiver eligible, and why lose him for nothing if someone will give you anything, whatever it is. But their moves on that level over the next week, to me, are all about how much room can you clear for this year.
2: Yeah,
4: you're going to have room after this year. But for this year, you're tight against it. And, okay, Kesselring out. That's $2.5 million, $2 million that I was probably going to have to spend on that guy that I no longer have to. And Greenway is the big domino for me on, like, the salary part of it, because he makes 4. And if I can find somebody that will take his contract for $4 million, I don't even need that to be a small package. I could just give that guy. Like, that's a few. If that wants to be future considerations,
2: that's not even that.
4: That is a gift if someone's willing to take $4 million cap hit off of your team for a guy that plays on your fourth line.
2: Are you not giving a team a pick to take him? Isn't that most likely for $4 million? It's just 1 year left.
4: Maybe. I mean, there are so many teams with a lot of cap space. You might be able to find somebody to just say, we'll do it.
2: We'll swap thirds. Something like
4: or
2: that.
4: Or write that.
2: All right. 803-0550. Brian Koziel, when we return, U.S. Open gets started today at Shinnecock.
4: Yes. Tee times in 10 minutes.
2: Yeah. We're going to watch a lot of golfers shoot over par because the course is too hard. And it's going to be really windy.
4: Yeah.
2: So good luck, everybody. Good luck. It's a battle. These guys are going to come in upset. I think they'll be upset.
4: Today will probably be the worst day.
2: It very well could be.
4: Because of the weather.
2: So Brian Koziel of TD Green will get his thoughts on the Kesselring trade, of course, as well, as our host of Sabres Post Game and Intermission Reports. Jeremy and Joe, good morning, everybody. Happy Thursday. And we got ourselves a Sabres offseason underway here on WGR.
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2: The Buffalo Sabres made a trade. They sent the 27th pick in this year's draft along with Michael Kesselring to San Jose. In return, they received the 20th overall pick this year. 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The World Cup continues on. Yesterday, we saw Portugal draw with the Democratic Republic of Congo. England beat Croatia 4-2. Ghana took down Panama 1-0, and Uzbekistan fell to Colombia 3-1. Today, Czechia takes on South Africa at noon. Switzerland takes on Bosnia and Herzegovina at 3. Canada and Qatar duke it out at 6. And Mexico play South Korea at 9. Looking around the NFL, Sal Capaccio continues the State of the Bills series on our website. The latest position group up is safety. The Saints, they re-signed edge rusher Cameron Jordan to a one-year deal, and the Falcons coach Kevin Stefanski said Michael Penix, who's been dealing with a knee injury, is not yet cleared for 11-on-11s. In baseball, The Blue Jays beat the Red Sox 3-0. The Yankees, they beat the White Sox 10-5. And the Mets, they beat the Reds 9-1. Also, in the PGA, the U.S. Open, just about to get underway. That's your Paddock Chevrolet Sports Headlines. 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I'm Joe Calley for Western New York's Voice of the Fans, WGR.
15: But I think when you've been world number one, you've won an Olympic gold medal and you've won the FedEx Cup and you've been number one in Europe, I kind of feel like it's less important based upon my other resume.
5: U.S. Open getting started. Shortly, we're going to get into some golf terminology because they're doing stuff to the course. Brian Koziel, host of Tee to Green, and also you hear him, of course, throughout the Sabre season. He was there with you all through the playoff run, intermissions, post game, living and dying with these with the Sabres. Brian, good morning.
16: Good morning.
5: We'll get your thoughts on the Sabres first before we get to like the stimp meter at Shinnecock. But the trade yesterday, Michael Kesselring to the Sharks for a 7-spot slide in the first round. Initial reaction and your full breakdown.
16: I think it seems overall like the Sabres made a decent move. I mean, if you remember the rotation of the Sabres defensemen in the playoffs, I mean, basically Lindy Ruff was going with anybody and everybody that was available on D other than Kesselring at some point. I mean, Jen was even getting in before he was, and we know, you know, Stanley was in and out and Mesa was in and out. I mean, it just seemed as though that down the stretch of the regular season and into the playoffs that they were going with other options. And we knew that Kesselring maybe wasn't 100% healthy, but I mean, at some point you figured he was going to get an opportunity and he just really didn't. And, you know, I thought when the trade obviously was initially made, you know, when Paterka was sent to Utah, Kesselring we knew was maybe going to be the bigger chip of the pieces with him and Josh Doan coming over. And initially I thought he showed some good offensive upside. He never really, he always had some trouble like finishing and scoring. Not to say that he was brought in to score a ton of goals, but then the injury started, then the inconsistency started, and it just never really seemed to come back. So, I mean, if on paper right now, if you take if you took the Sabres roster in the playoffs, I mean, where would he be? Is he defenseman 8? And if so, if you're trading your 8th defenseman to move up 7 spots in the first round, I think I would say that I'd consider that a win. And it also makes me feel a little bit better, too, if you think, you know, the overall trade, the Doan piece, you know, if that had not been fully developed in the contract extension and all the likability that comes with him, maybe you'd feel a little worse about this trade going backwards in the sense that, well, geez, we got nothing for Paterka. But, you know, now with how Doan has panned out, and you'd say they won the trade regardless because of what Doan has done.
4: All right. Why don't you think it worked really with Kesselring, Brian?
16: Well, I mean, this will sound like an excuse for him. I think a piece of it is that he definitely battled injuries throughout. It seemed as though every time he was back and healthy, then something else happened. So that probably had to be really frustrating for him. I mean, you look at the Sabres top 4, it was pretty solid. So where does he fit in? Is he really going to fill a role that you'd want him to play in that back pair? It didn't seem like that's what Lindy wanted him to be. We know that they brought in Logan Stanley down at the end there to maybe provide a little bit different style of player. I feel like, look, the upside that he could possibly bring on the offensive side, it wasn't there enough that it was enough to maybe push him ahead of how consistent Mesa played and some of the others that were there. So I think a piece of it's injuries. And, you know, maybe in the end we'll look and say, hey, you know, the Sabres shouldn't have given up on this trade or shouldn't have given up on him so quickly. But clearly in Lindy's eyes, he didn't see maybe a spot for him to be out there on a regular basis. And I think that's why this move was made. And, you know, now you have a higher draft pick that maybe can be used for something else, because picking at 20 versus 27, that can maybe be more attractive in a move that could come here still in the next few days here leading up to the draft.
5: Draft is 8 days away, of course, here in Buffalo. Now, if you're going to the draft, the Sabres are on the clock and pick 7 picks earlier, so that's entertaining.
4: Earlier in the night. Yeah
5: not bad. Brian, the U.S. Open at Shinnecock starts today. Of course, Father's Day weekend and the U.S. Open, they often go hand in hand. And I don't know that it's controversy right now. Like, Shinnecock is known as, is it the hardest course they play for the hardest major? There have only been 3 players that have ever finished under par at Shinnecock.
2: in 3 or 4 U.S. Opens. So, like, it's tough. And going in, windy today, they're expecting it to be very tough and even kind of tweaking the course as they go, delivering statements left and right to try to make this tournament something the best it could be, I suppose, given the circumstances.
16: Yeah, this course is way out on Long Island in the Hamptons, and a lot of exposure to the ocean that obviously is very close by there for those that are familiar with the area. Not a lot of trees on this golf course at all, so it's open, and when it's windy, it can play havoc with the course. They're going to be watering in between groups, possibly, if necessary. They've been watering them quite a bit. They haven't cut them to be as fast as they want to because they don't want to have what has happened in other opens at Shinnecock, where maybe they've lost greens, either the fact that they've dried out or the fact that the wind becomes such an issue that balls are literally unable to stay on the green and be puttable for players. So they don't want that to happen. They've used the word fair. I've watched some of these press conferences from the USDA. They've used the word fair very, very, very much. They don't want to have any sort of controversies or any sort of issues. We know the last time the Open was here in 2018 when Brooks Koepka won, probably one of the highlights people will remember is Phil Mickelson hit a putt and it just wouldn't stop and it kept rolling and rolling to the point where he ran down and hit it before it even came to a stop and took a penalty. He later said, well, I'll take the penalty versus maybe where it was going to end up. It was going to be even worse. And I mean, that's obviously one of the low lights, I think, of his career, but maybe of just U.S. Opens at Shinnecock. In 2004, they lost 7-3, literally perfect shot. Were ending up rolling off. It just was a mess. They were watering in between groups. So they've been really, really watching that quite a bit. The wind is going to be an issue. The forecast for temperatures and sunshine should be there. It's going to be a nice week, temps in the 70s, but the wind is going to be an issue. And today's maybe going to be the worst of the four. So it'll be something for these afternoon groups, especially, to keep an eye on today.
2: Yeah, it's funny. Like the hoity-toity golf world, I just picture someone listening saying, they lost the 7th green? What is that? How do you lose a green? Yeah. But, you know.
16: That was maybe a poor choice of words.
2: No, you're right. That's right, how they refer to it, like because like it died or whatever, like, you know.
16: Yeah, it was so parched and dried and cut to be so quick that literally the ball just would not stay. I mean, it like basically like a kitchen vinyl floor essentially is what it turned into.
2: Right.
16: And
2: right.
16: They just even you know, if you grabbed all the golfers in the world and said, okay, this is the perfect shot, it's going to land right here, the ball still wouldn't stop. And there was a lot of the word unfair that week, for sure, was out there. And that's why they're using the word fair quite a bit this week.
2: Scottie Scheffler going for the career Grand Slam with this, right? He does not yet have a U.S. Open. It used to be Phil that we would chart for that, for the career Grand Slam. So who are you looking for this week, Brian? Who's the best story on tour for this?
16: Yeah, I mean, Scheffler obviously would be one of the best stories in the sense that we could have another career Grand Slam. I mean, we know McIlroy completed it last year with the Masters, and then he comes back and does it again in impressive fashion. Scheffler doesn't seem to be like as vocally motivated or excited about this opportunity for the Grand Slam. He has, you know, kind of just said he's like, I'm just here to kind of be the best version of myself. He's very, very vague in terms of how he really talks about this. I'm here to, you know, I want to compete and win. And if that means getting the Grand Slam at the same time, then great. So, you know, he says it's not a motivating factor. I mean, of course, he wants to win every tournament that he's in. I got to think there's a little bit extra in the sense that.
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2: So why he can't win again this week?
3: He's been in 5 U.S. Opens in the last 5 years, and he's had 4 top 10 finishes. So he's come kind of close. Is this true of him or anybody else, that the tougher the course is, the better it is for whatever type of golfer we're talking? I would assume like the more pinpoint accurate guys are going to be, you know, it's going to be better for them, I guess, if the harder it is, or no?
2: Yeah, I think that's fair, because you're right. The room for error factor is so much less at an event like this that you probably would say that, yes, if you are accurately placing your shot in the proper manner and setting yourself up to have that, whether, you know, it's hitting a good drive, all that sort of stuff. The fairways are a little wider than they have been in previous U.S. Opens at Shinnecock, too. I know that was an emphasis, too, that they just thought with maybe the conditions coming. Some of it is also, they said, that based on some of the original design that they wanted to get back to with the course. So some of that is just that. But maybe an opportunity for guys to hit more out of the fairway, maybe a little bit more easier opportunity to hit the ball on the green in the spot where they're looking for this week.
4: Brian, what's the story for tee to green this week?
2: 2 hours. And we will be at East Aurora Country Club this week. They're holding their annual International Junior Masters event, which is the longest running junior invitational in the country, which is really cool. So we'll preview that, and obviously a ton on the U.S. Open. We'll be talking about that. David Jones, the great pro over there at East Aurora, and then Jeff Kamey and Paul O'Brien, the tournament directors of the International Junior Masters, are going to join us as well. So 2 hours, 7 to 9. Looking forward to being there on Saturday morning.
4: Very good. Thanks, Brian, and a happy Father's Day in advance to you.
2: Thank you, and same to all of you guys as well.
4: Brian Koziel, Tee to Green, host of the Sabres Intermission and Post Games as well. Tee to Green, 2 hours this week. The memorandum that went to the USGA players. Ready for that? Can I read this to you?
3: Sure.
4: Okay. Given the probability of high winds on Thursday and Friday, the USGA is planning to syringe putting greens between the morning and afternoon waves both days. Syringing involves, want to try to take a crack at this? What it means to, what do they write that syringing the green means?
3: I mean, are they shooting something into the green?
4: Right, what's your picture?
3: I'm picturing like some
4: giant
3: goo
4: hose that, needle that goes into a,
3: yeah,
4: into the dirt, and you,
3: and somehow, yeah, it slows down the grass. Or
4: syringing involves a very light application of water to hydrate the grass leaf blade to prevent wilt, preserve turf health, and reduce stress on the Poa Annua putting greens.
3: Well, what was the end
4: this
3: there?
4: This practice offers a more consistent presentation for players in both the morning and afternoon waves. Additionally, our target green speeds have been reduced to the mid-10s on the USGA stimp meter. And I've seen this morning that on the stimp, it's going to be around 11, mm-hmm, which for golfers out there, you know what that means. If you don't know what that means, there's this thing, you roll a ball on a flat surface, how far the ball rolls is the stimp meter, right? If it rolls 10 feet, the score is a 10. 12 feet, 12. That indicates how fast the green is. Anyway, for the USGA to be at an 11, it's not been at an 11 since like 1995.
3: Mm-hmm.
4: So the greens today will be very slow by USGA standards.
3: Okay.
4: Do with that what you want. Use this information as you will. 803-0550, our phone number. We'll get Paul's thoughts on the Kesselring trade. 7:30 for the Cup of Joe, 7:30 for the shots of audio.
3: Sure.
4: You know, we got time. We got time. And Sal a little bit later as well. Jeremy and Joe here on WGR.
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7: 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England defeated Croatia 4-2 in one of the most entertaining matches of the tournament so far. A first half brace for Harry Kane included a goal from the penalty spot. Jude Bellingham and Marcus Rashford also scored for England, who outshot Croatia 20-12. I'm Mike Conti.

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3: Hey everybody, Jeremy and Joe, Paul Hamilton in a minute. Huge news, I think. A thing in sports that was ruined, they went back and fixed it, right? The Home Run Derby.
4: Yeah, I think it's fixed.
3: The Home Run Derby was broken by let's change and do a lot of dumb stuff.
4: Yeah.
3: And now they're going back to just swings.
4: Yeah, it was so complicated.
3: Here's the clock and here's the... Now you just get 20 swings. Wait for your pitch, swing 20 times. And then in the next rounds, opening round is 20. The next round is 15 swings. Mm-hmm. So it's the same number of swings. Not about you're going against the clock or what. Just swings. And there is one wrinkle that I actually think is pretty good. And that is if you hit a home run with your 20th swing, you get to keep going until you get an out.
4: Oh, I like that.
3: So your 20th swing, homer.
4: Yeah.
3: All right?
4: That's good.
3: You've earned another one.
4: Yeah.
3: Homer. Imagine hitting six in a row at the end.
4: Mm-hmm.
3: That's a perfect... wrinkle. Congratulations.
4: I like that.
3: Major League Baseball has fixed the derby.
4: I've always thought that rule should be in bowling. I've always thought that.
3: For the perfect game?
4: Not even, like, I'm in the 10th frame and I hit a strike and then I hit another strike and I get to keep going until
3: in
4: I stop
3: perpetuity?
4: Hitting strikes. Yeah, in perpetuity.
3: I like it. I mean,
4: I think that should be a rule. I mean, you might never leave the lane if you're just playing in a... probably not. I'm not that good. Nor would many. I would sure be at your rec bowling alley, but why not? I gotta stop. I'm on a heater.
3: Fair.
4: They did not get rid of instant replay in the Home Run Derby, though.
3: What do they need it for?
4: I don't know. They've had it. They had it last year, didn't they?
3: Yeah.
4: So they've got replay review in there.
3: Yes. What do they need it for?
4: I don't know. If it hit the foul pole or not.
3: Yeah. Well, anyway. 803-0550 is our number. Paul Hamilton on... the Michael Kesselring trade. Any new name, any big rumor that we hit yesterday? The Sabres made the trade. I didn't see any other trades in the NHL.
4: Didn't see a trade, but I did see a big insider tell us what Winnipeg wants for Connor Hellebuck.
3: Okay. And?
4: It fits what the Sabres have. At least one part of it fits what the Sabres have.
3: You about to make a big case for it?
4: Yeah. And I think it's the first time it sounds like not just Hellebuck wants to move, but like they would do it.
3: All right. We'll get to that. Paul Hamilton on Kesselring and the Hellebuck price. We'll decide if we'd pay it. 803-0550. Jeremy and Joe on WGR.
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15: The Buffalo Sabres made a trade. They sent the 27th pick in this year's draft along with Michael Kesselring to San Jose. In return, they received the 20th overall pick this year. For more, you can visit Paul Hamilton's piece up on our website, WGR550.com. He also joins the show up next. The World Cup continues on. Yesterday, we saw Portugal draw with the Democratic Republic of Congo. England beat Croatia 4-2. Ghana took down Panama 1-0. And Uzbekistan fell to Colombia 3-1. Today, Czechia takes on South Africa at noon. Switzerland takes on Bosnia and Herzegovina at 3. And Canada and Qatar duke it out at 6. And then Mexico plays South Korea at 9 to wrap it up. Around the NFL, Sal Capaccio continues his State of the Bills series on our website. The latest position group up is safety. The Saints, they re-signed edge rusher Cameron Jordan to a one-year deal. And Falcons coach Kevin Stefanski said Michael Penix, who's been dealing with the knee injury, is not yet cleared for 11-on-11s. In baseball, The Blue Jays, they beat the Red Sox 3-0. The Yankees beat the White Sox 10-5. And the Mets beat the Reds 9-1. That's your Paddock Chevrolet Sports Update. Paddock Chevrolet with you for the extra mile since 1935. I'm Joe Calley for Western New York's Voice of the Fan, WGR.
14: It's Paul Hamilton.
0: Mr. Paul Hamilton joining us on the Wester Hotline. Sabres made a trade yesterday, and the offseason is upon us. Doesn't take long for hockey to get started once the Cup Finals are over. Cup Final is over, I should say. And a couple trades, and then here we go. Jarmo Kekalainen pulls the trigger on sending Michael Kesselring to the San Jose Sharks. Paul joins us. Paul, good morning.
16: Good morning. How are you?
0: I'm good, Paul. I'm good. I'm excited to see that we're off and running. You know, the hockey offseason, it comes quickly. And I was eager for it to get started. The draft's in, 8 days? And free agency's in less than 2 weeks. So all this Alex Tuch conversation will all come to a head. And, of course, like, I feel like Sabres fans are connecting dots, right? The first piece moved, Michael Kesselring traded. You know, is it a move to set up a move? Yada, yada, yada. But what was your first reaction upon seeing Kesselring to the Sharks and the Sabres moving up 7 spots in the first round?
16: Yeah, it certainly was no surprise. I was a little bit taken back by, I thought you could have gotten more out of that. Right-handed shooting defensemen usually get you quite a bit more than that would. I mean, even remember Ristolainen got traded for a first-round pick, and I almost fell off my chair. It's like, what? They got a first-round pick for Ristolainen type of a thing. So, and it does make you wonder do the Sabres have something else up their sleeve? You know, it's like, well, there was another trade that they are interested in, and the 27th overall pick wouldn't get it done, but the 20th might, type of a situation.
0: Yeah.
16: Or Jerry Fortin is pretty good at having a good idea how the draft board is going to go down, and he usually, or within a pick or two, knows, you know, who's going to be available and who's not. And is there a player they have on in their head that they really want to draft that they know isn't going to be there at 27, but maybe has an opportunity to be there at 20, you know, and so that might be something that they're thinking about too. But it doesn't surprise me at all that Kesselring, he wasn't made available at the end of the year. Most veterans were. I asked Jarmo Kekalainen specifically if, you know, Kesselring still wants to be a part of this. He answered the question with a long answer, but didn't answer the question. Mm. He talked about, you know, he's had meetings with him and the whole thing about his role on the team, and he realizes that his role on the team is different than what they thought it was going to be when they traded for him. And, we all know what happened. I mean, injuries got in the way. He didn't start the season until October 28th. He got hurt in training camp. He had 3 different injuries. He admitted he came back too soon on one of them, which, you know, it affected his speed. It affected, many things that he was trying to do. He just couldn't play the way that he's capable of playing with what he did with Utah, what he did with Team USA at the World Championship, and could never get to that point. So while that was happening, Matias Samuelsson became Matias Samuelsson, which is at times and different games the best defenseman Buffalo had. I mean, he really took the bull by the horns. Bo Byram, after that trade, signed for two more years. And so Buffalo thought, well, they need a top 4D. And a lot of people thought, well, to play with Owen Power, well, they didn't need that anymore because their top 4 is pretty solid right now. Jarmo Kekalainen called him the best in the league. And he feels that you start building from the defense out, and he's looking to sign Byram long-term to a contract extension. He mentioned that's something that he wants to do. So had Kesselring stayed, where is he going to play? On Lindy Ruff's depth chart, it was rather obvious. Connor Timmins came back, and He was ahead of Kesselring on the depth chart. Metsa was ahead of Kesselring on the depth chart. They acquired two defensemen from Winnipeg. They both were ahead of Kesselring on the depth chart. And Kesselring was not happy about it. And to my knowledge, he never publicly asked to be traded, but he did say that he, you know, publicly that he disagreed with Lindy Ruff and how Lindy Ruff was handling him and playing time and that type of thing. But I will give him, you know, the credit that, you know, he still gave it all his practice. I mean, in practice, he kept himself ready just in case he did get an opportunity to play, and he had one opportunity to play in the playoffs, and he played 4 minutes and 25 seconds in that game, and that's it. So, he saw the writing on the wall. So let me put it this way. I would not be surprised at all if he asked to be traded, although to my knowledge, I don't think he did that publicly.
17: Yeah, no, but we saw signs. You're right. Like, he did that interview with the Utah media early in the season. Like, the season had barely got rolling, and I remember him talking about the adjustment of being in a place where you can now be criticized, and he had kind of been active on Instagram, like posting things during the season that made it seem like he wasn't happy, which you don't usually see from hockey players. So I don't know, Paul. Just didn't ever feel like, but from his vantage point, that maybe he would want to keep it going. And he's not, you know, is it worth it if you're not even sure if the guy might want to stay and be a part of this?
16: Yeah, and if you're Jarmo Kekalainen, you have to say to yourself, he had never been criticized as a player because he had played in Arizona and Utah, and there's really not that much, if any, media that covers you, and so you can play as poorly can be, and the only media that's around you is the team media. And I can tell you, Utah travels with a lot of people in their social media department and all that, but there are no writers or anybody that travels on the road with Utah. So, you know, it was the way he talked about it, he enjoys being in a hockey market where, you know, fans and people care. And he just said, he didn't say it's a bad thing. He just said it's an adjustment for him, you know, they understand what they're looking at, and if they don't like what they're looking at, they let you know, you know, so that is a question mark. It'd be a question mark in my mind. Does he have the mental makeup to be able to handle playing in a market where things don't go right? You're going to hear it during the game. You're going to hear it on social media. You're going to hear it from the media. That's not anything he's ever been used to as a pro.
17: Paul, do you think any part of this, too, from the Sabres' end and why they might have wanted to move on, is he didn't have a contract. He was arbitration eligible. Like, I don't know if we were headed there, but if they were, I could see them just saying, we don't want to deal with that and go through that process with this player. I don't think he is a player that they'd have to be worried about getting a big amount of money, because what's he going to get? A couple million, like a little bit more than what the qualifying offer was going to be. But do you feel like, given that for at least 1 year they're tight against the cap, that even the difference of $1 million or $1.5 million might have been why they would say, this isn't worth it to us?
16: Yeah, definitely. I mean, some teams, that is a big deal. They don't want to deal with arbitration, and that's why a lot of times you'll see contracts agreed to a couple hours before arbitration starts, before the hearing starts, you know, because teams just don't want to deal with it. And sometimes players don't want to deal with it either. It can go against them, you know, the way they're trying to get themselves set up. So, I think it's definitely because they're still going to have to sign somebody. It's not like, you know, as you mentioned, they don't have a lot of money right now, especially if they re-sign Tuck. But right now they only have 6D if mm-hmm. Stanley and Shen and Kesselring, you know, they were the ones unsigned. And a lot of people don't think Stanley or Shen are going to be re-signed either, which means somebody, whether it's Johnson, comes up as a guy who's your number seven guy. He is signed, by the way, or mm-hmm. you sign some guy that can be your depth defenseman, but somebody is going to be slotted in that place where Kesling would have been and adding to the salary cap.
0: Paul, quick question for you. While Alex Tuch might be the most like impending decision that's coming in the next 2 weeks or so, is Byram their biggest decision to make in terms of like a fork in the road kind of call?
16: Yeah, because Benson's going to re-sign, and they want to re-sign him long-term, which is more money going to be off the cap. And what's that going to cost you? I would guess on a long-term deal, it's going to be over $6 million. I think that's pretty well decided. It's something that they would like to do. Now, Byram is not – you already know what he's going to be on your cap next year because his contract extension wouldn't kick in till the year after, but you can start negotiating with Byram on July 1st, and it's something that they really want to do. So, I think they do want to go after Byram, and I think – I don't know what his thinking is. I don't know if he wants to be treated like a number one defenseman would be treated, where you're playing on all power plays and you're playing on all penalty kills. It's something that he talked about a little bit. What's his thought process? Does he want to, go for that contract extension and stay here? And as Kekalainen says, you build from the back out and he wants to keep those four together.
0: Yeah, I wonder if they got a sense that he was going to take it the Tuck route, which is I'm at least going to get to free agency, if they would feel nervous about that. And they feel like they would act on that or they would treat him as a one-year rental. Like, with Tuck, we had this conversation kind of before the Sabres were good, and then they got good. It was obvious they should keep him. Now, if they're trying to, win the Stanley Cup or be competitive for the division again, like a Byram final year certainly has value, but you just wonder if they thought they could spin it into something else. Whatever, if he's going to get traded but not sign with his new team, then that's going to drop his value as well. So it'll be something to monitor for sure.
16: Yeah, no, definitely. And that's the thing. What do you do with him then? I mean, Darren Ferris is the type of agent that he does want his clients to go to free agency to see what's out there, to see what maybe, they could get type of a situation. So would they do that with him? Would the agent be encouraging him to test free agency and see where it goes? And if, the Sabres find out that he's not interested at all in signing a long-term deal, then what do you do with that? I mean, I would not have traded Tuck if I were the Sabres. I would have kept him, even if you lose him. He was your guy that you kept, and it was just like making a trade, for a guy who has an expiring contract just to try to bring somebody in to help you get to where you want to get. So I would not criticize them at all. If Tuck were to leave and they got nothing out of it, I would have done the same thing because I think he was too important a part of the team to trade him before you even got to the playoffs and started trying to, get on a run.
0: Paul Hamilton, his appearance brought to you by Railex Honda. Railex, we got this. All right, Paul, we'll keep you on speed dial because we could, see a bunch of things in the coming days.
16: And that's what you want, right?
0: That's right. That's right. Love it. Thanks, Paul.
16: Take care.
0: Paul Hamilton. Kesselring out, Hellebuck in. Joe says the asking price for Connor Hellebuck from an insider is out there.
17: We have the clip from Darren.
0: All right, all right.
17: He's on the Barn Burner podcast.
0: Okay, we're going to play the game where we listen and decide, all right, do I want to pay this asking price?
17: Yes.
0: For Connor Hellebuck.
18: Okay, the most captivating for me is Connor Hellebuck. When you look at the Winnipeg Jets, they need a number two center. They need a number four center. They need bigger and more aggressive defense. Tougher guys, physical guys that aren't easy to play against.
19: They just got rid of Logan Stanley.
18: I know. Yeah.
20: I don't think he could play a high enough in the lineup, but he is.
18: Maybe. And I mean, if you're willing to consider Hellebuck, and they are, let's just be fair in this. Winnipeg is willing to consider moving Connor Hellebuck. If they are, then you've got to tick off at least a couple of the boxes that I just described. preferably a number two center, and maybe you get a defenseman on top of that, and you worry about the 4C down the path.
0: All right. A couple things in there, like they want to get bigger and tougher, and of course someone says, like, well, about Logan Stanley?
17: Who they just had for 5 years.
0: Yeah, but I don't think that's he's big.
17: He's big and sometimes tough. He can fight.
0: Yep.
17: But
0: We haven't talked too much about Stanley returning, and Paul there said Stanley likely not to return. So okay, so a number two center and a defenseman.
17: Yeah.
0: I don't really have the defenseman unless it's Mertka, it's a prospect. Because I'm not trading the top four.
17: Traded him 10,000 times already. Is it just be him again?
0: Is it Connor Timmins? Like really, who is it? It's not gonna be top four.
17: Right. And so, it does sound like that's almost more of a throw-in.
0: Okay.
17: Anyways, so like if the three boxes he said, you got to check a couple of them. Second line center, fourth line center, who cares about fourth line center? You can get that anywhere. And then throw in defenseman. That's kind of how it read to me.
0: Mm-hmm.
17: So second line center is the number one thing. Right. Is Timmins enough? Maybe it would have to be Mertka. Maybe Mertka is exactly like the type of guy. Like he's big and he's young and he's, you know, not that far off of making the NHL. Like, maybe that's the one that would get you across the finish line.
0: But who's the main piece?
17: They have a lot. We could mention a lot of different names here.
0: Right. So if a team says, I'd like a second, like a 2C.
17: There are like four.
0: We like open up the jacket. Like, well, I got a bunch of those.
17: I've got a lot of those. I mean, the first two that come to mind, though, for me are McLeod and Norris. Right? I mean, they might want to say, well, we'll take Hellenius or we'll take Osland.
0: Mm-hmm.
17: Or we'll take Kulik, like one of the young guys that might be unproven to some extent, but are projecting to being great players, versus I don't know if they're ready to keep going and trying to win. I don't know. It kind of feels like that they are, though, aren't they?
0: Yeah.
17: There's no talk there of picks and prospects. Like, it's we're going to take Hellebuck, and we're going to surround our veteran guys like Mark Scheifele and Kyle Connor and Josh Morrissey with other veteran guys. We're going to use Hellebuck to make the roster better outside of goalie. So, doesn't it sound like McLeod and Timmins is just not even close to being enough? That's Weber, Ennis in a second, right? Like, that's... I'm not getting the best goalie in the world for Ryan McLeod and Connor Timmins, right?
0: You wonder what they want. Like, let's talk about Hellebuck for a minute here. He's 33.
17: Yeah.
0: And he's under contract for 5 more years. So, right. I don't know if you would count him as a contract where it's like, well, in 5 years, that's not going to look so good. It depends. He did not have a good year last year. But if he bounces back, 8.5 for Connor Hellebuck is fine.
17: Totally fine.
0: And if the Sabres were to make a trade, whoever makes a trade for Hellebuck is making a 5-year commitment that's your guy. And goalies can play to that age, right? Like that's not a concern.
17: All the time.
0: Goalies can play to that age.
1: That position is just not required to be as explosive as over long stretches. So you can do that. That game you can play for a while in net. I mean, Luongo played at a pretty decent level until he was like 40.
0: Yeah.
1: So like guys do it. I have long been sort of like, does he really fit the timeline? But like, I don't know if it's going to cost you Mertka and like one of the prospects. I think
0: you're doing it.
1: Have to do that.
0: You're doing it.
1: I think he's perfect. I think in that case, like in my head, this costs more. And what Drager lays out there is like one of the prospects and get him a D. And are you doing like, I know Paul was just talking about like sign Byram, but like, is Byram that guy? Is it Byram and
17: McLeod?
1: Is it Byram and, you know, all right, it's a little better of a D? Do you want the fourth line center and toss somebody in there?
0: If it's Byram, you're now looking for a filler into your fourth spot.
1: Right.
0: Your top four, which is like your backbone is no longer there.
17: Right.
0: And there's a major, major opening.
1: I just would bet that they would ask for that player. If the negotiations start, that might be their like first ask is like, all right, give us Byram and one of your young guys.
0: Yeah. Mm-hmm.
1: And you got to talk them off of either one of those two options, I think. And I think you'd want to keep Byram. I think that's still clear for me. But I mean, if you're picking up Hellebuck, you're going to lose something that hurts.
17: Right. That would be my question, is what's the level of defenseman that fits what he was just talking about?
1: Right.
17: Because there's a massive gulf between Timmins and Byram, yes, and what that player might be. Second line center seems like the starting point. And there also is that the market might not be that big. I don't know if Hellebuck has a list like Larkin does, but he does have a full no movement clause. So you're not going to get 15 teams, I think, bidding against each other for him. I don't know if that takes the price down a lot, but if I'm bidding against Florida, like, Florida's got Anton Lundell with no trade protection. Mm-hmm. If they want to move him, that's a second line center that's 24 years old. Mm. Like, I don't know who the defenseman is they're throwing in, but I have to throw in a Mertka instead of a throw-in because I've got to beat out their offer, I think if it's Lundell, and that's the only guy, he's getting connected to Florida all over
1: everywhere.
17: The place.
1: It's like their only chip.
17: And right, that's the only thing that I'm looking at on their team that makes any sense. So if I got to beat out Lundell, like, I don't think Ryan McLeod does that.
1: No.
17: Or even Norris because of the injuries.
1: But I would bet.
17: How do I get over top of their offer? I think by making at least Mertka the defenseman.
1: Yes. I think Mertka as the defenseman in that deal, to me, really works because of what Drager mentions in there. Like, they want a bigger guy, kind of modern, you know. I think Mirka's a fun prospect. We're so into trading him, but, like, he's a great archetype of player.
17: What would you bet right now on him ever playing a game for the Buffalo Sabres?
0: Well, if they trade Byram, I would say he's next man up. You're growing him in.
17: Maybe they tried to get Parayko. If they're trading Byram away, aren't they doing something significant to replace him?
0: Well, wouldn't Parayko, maybe that idea be, we don't know what's going to happen with Byram. So instead of Parayko in the bottom pair, we've got a guy that's coming in to be in the top four. That's why I asked Paul, is the biggest actual fork in the road Byram? What are you going to do? If you think you can sign him, bang, you answer that question, you're going down the left fork. If he says, I'm going to go to free agency.
17: Right, because Darren Ferris is his agent.
0: All of a sudden we have to have internal meetings and say, like, what should we do here? If we could try to win the Stanley Cup this year, of course. Like, I think they're a contender to try to win, depending on the moves they make. Or do we cut it here, get what we can, and start to build that cup contender? We've got these young players. We think there's an open window here. Not to say you would be, like, diminishing the immediate present. It's just, I think Byram is a fork in the road. Talk to me is, you know, they'll want to keep him, but if they don't, I don't think it changes what they are as much as losing Byram would, based on how they talk about that top four.
17: If you thought you were headed for the same road that you just went down with Tuck, where you didn't sign him last offseason, you went into the year, the year went great, and you got to the deadline, and it was so clear and obvious that, well, we're not trading him now. All right, he's our rental. Would you want to go down that road again if you thought it was possible with Byram? If the agent was giving you an indication that, yeah, he might want to test free agency.
0: Yeah.
17: We're not sure. All right, do you want to – was that a good result? Tuck was good for them all year. I don't know that they make the playoffs without him. I don't know if they win the Boston series without him. But they're about to lose him without getting anything in return.
1: Right.
17: Like, I guess the question would almost be, if you went back in time and in the summer, last summer, would you say, knowing everything you've known, if I could have gotten something that would have been good for a long time for Tuck, would I have done it? Because that would be your question about Byram. I know the organizations are in very different places.
0: I think about it less in terms of what you would get directly for that player and more how soon do we want to start down this path instead.
1: Right.
17: I wouldn't say for me it's yet. I mean, Yarmo said 2 weeks ago that it was like that they were going to meet last week.
0: Mm-hmm.
17: So what, they've met a week ago was their first real meeting about it? And I don't even think he's eligible until July 1st.
0: Could they give him a deadline of, like, listen, we want to know by July 15th if you're going to talk with us here or if you're just going to go to free agency? Which, again, like, if the
17: number... That's an early, it's the 2 week deadline.
0: I understand, but, like,
17: he's eligible.
0: Here's our offer. Here's a fair offer. This is our offer until August 1st.
1: Right.
0: And if you want it, it's there for you. We love to have you. Or otherwise, like, I don't know, you're pulling it mid-season. You're saying we're not going to... Teams would give these artificial deadlines. They don't even have to really believe them. But it could happen.
1: Yeah, you put a pressure point on a guy and go, like, listen.
0: We've got to know if we should be planning for you to hit free agency. You're on the team now, but, like, there's all these, you know, all these timelines. And I was thinking about this yesterday with you know, whether it's Kesselring or Byram. Like, the team is really tight and really close during the year, and it's a family and all. Then you get to the offseason, and the players, of course, would remain tight. But players and team, what is it? It's musical chairs. It's, I got to find my spot. I got to do what's right for me. That's Tuck right now. Like, you know, sure, love it, love everybody, but I got to figure out what I'm going to do first.
17: Yeah.
0: 803-0550. The World Cup of Joe, shots of audio, Sal Capaccio, all coming up. All three segments that rhyme for no real reason, but they do. Coming up. You can join us too. 803-0550 and 1-888-550-2550 on WGR.
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15: The Sabres have made a trade. 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In return, they received the 20th overall pick. 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He also just joined Jeremy and Joe. You'll be able to find that on demand as well. The World Cup continues on. Yesterday, we saw Portugal draw with the Democratic Republic of Congo. England beat Croatia 4-2. Ghana took down Panama 1-0. And Uzbekistan fell to Colombia 3-1. Today, Czechia takes on South Africa at noon. Switzerland takes on Bosnia and Herzegovina at 3. Canada and Qatar duke it out at 6. And Mexico play South Korea at 9. Looking around the NFL, Sal Capaccio continues his State of the Bills series on our website. The latest position group up is safety. The Saints, they re-signed edge rusher Cam Jordan to a one-year deal. And the Falcons coach, Kevin Stefanski, said Michael Penix, who's been dealing with a knee injury, is not yet cleared for 11-on-11s. In baseball, the Blue Jays, they beat the Red Sox 3-0. The Yankees, they beat the White Sox 10-5. And the Mets, they beat the Reds 9-1. That's your Paddock Chevrolet sports headlines. Paddock Chevrolet with you for the extra mile since 1935. I'm Joe Calley for Western New York's Voice of the Fan, WGR.
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4: Long run there. Thomas Asante got free. He's in the box. Asante across. Can't miss a goal.
0: Ghana beats Panama. See, you know what this is like for me? My first round pick was a bust, but my second round pick has really hit. Portugal with a draw.
17: You drafted Kyrie Lim in round one, but you
0: and
17: got Christian Benford.
0: Yeah, Ghana.
17: On.
0: 3 points for Ghana in our World Cup pool. Mm-hmm. The Black Stars with a late goal to beat Panama. Jeremy and Joe, World Cup rolls today. England, Croatia was maybe the game of the tournament.
17: England was unbelievable.
0: They looked very good.
17: The chances they were creating were just nuts. So much talent. I thought the best video, though, we've seen of the tournament was when the Congo scored in the video of Lisbon, Portugal, the capital, where they had a giant square of what looked like a million people watching the game. And in the middle, there's like a dozen guys from the Congo that are all going crazy and cheering as everybody else around them probably were like, what are these guys doing here?
0: Yeah.
17: That was awesome. Big upsets you're getting. These teams that are really low ranked, like that team would not have been in the World Cup if we were at 32 teams and they drew Portugal.
0: I wonder if the expanded group stage where first and second and a lot of thirds will make it have led to some complacency from the teams at the top. You are very likely to make it through if you are.
17: Yeah.
0: You win one game, you're probably going to get through, are you not? Like Portugal.
17: You're going to be risking it, but yeah, as long as on goal differential, you're okay.
0: Because
17: yeah.
0: While Portugal got a draw, we saw...
17: A draw and a win should get you through.
0: That's right.
17: Three, you might need some help with other stuff.
0: But you saw some of the best teams play legitimately bad first halves. France did not play well in the first half, turned it on in the second half. I just wonder if the kingpins kind of know it's not for all the marbles yet. So today brings the second game of group stages, the first run of those. Czechia, South Africa, Switzerland, Bosnia, Herzegovina. The other games today are I had him up a minute ago here. Let me pull him back up.
17: Oh, today?
0: Yeah.
17: We've got, is it four games?
0: Canada. Yeah.
17: Canada. Czechia, South Africa's at noon. Switzerland, Bosnia, 3.
0: Canada, Qatar.
17: And Qatar's at 6. And then Mexico, South Korea at 9.
0: There you go.
17: And those are your 8 countries that we're featuring today on World Cup of Joe.
0: World Cup of
17: and
0: Joe.
17: I am clapping back. I am not happy with the perfect game that was.
0: We went unbeaten yesterday with 8 facts matched with the 8 countries.
17: So really, it's the other way around. I feel like it's not a perfect game for you. I feel like I went to the step to the mound and had like 3 grand slams hitting off me.
0: See, this is where this kind of game gets tough, because back when we used to do Guess the Prospect, Brayton Wilson used to put together Guess the Prospect. And if we got the prospect the next day, he would make it impossible for us. Like, we had punched him directly in the next day. He's like, nobody's getting anything on these.
17: Well, maybe it might be.
0: Okay, this is
17: here.
0: World Cup of Joe, Joe's Revenge.
1: Yeah.
0: All right.
1: We're in for
17: go for Ofer. All right. So, again, the countries today: Czechia, South Africa, Switzerland, Bosnia. Just going Bosnia.
0: Sure.
17: It's a mouthful otherwise. Canada, Qatar, Mexico, and South Korea. All right, ready for fact number one?
1: Mm-hmm.
0: I believe so, yes.
17: Sometimes referred to as the heart-shaped land, because it's shaped like a heart.
1: Okay. All right.
17: Shaped like a heart.
1: Okay.
17: Social pet law. It's illegal to only own one pet.
0: Wow.
5: I kind of like that.
1: All right.
5: Keep your pets with friends.
0: Is there a window? What if one dies? You have to buy a third?
17: I think there's a window. I was thinking about it.
5: There's got to be a grace period.
17: There's
1: like
17: a grace
1: getting
17: period.
1: Getting your car inspected where you got like 30 days.
17: Yeah. I'm not sure how much they would enforce it there, but they'd like you to act on that eventually, I think.
0: Okay.
17: Valentine's Day is for men. Women give men flowers and chocolates. They White Day a month later in this country is reciprocated.
0: Okay.
1: Okay.
17: Invented the Caesar salad.
5: Ooh.
1: I feel like somebody should know that one.
0: All right.
17: Most beer consumed per capita in the world.
1: Okay.
0: Okay.
17: The only nation on earth with 3 capital cities.
5: Okay. Whoa. 3 capital cities.
0: Okay.
17: 2 more. Both animal themed. Falcon obsessed. This country has markets for falcons, a falcon hospital, and you're allowed up to 6 falcons allowed on commercial flights.
0: I think we're going to get this one. I think I know that one.
17: You think you're getting that one?
0: Yes.
17: I love that fact, though.
1: That's
0: I think I know
1: fact.
0: That one.
17: How about that you're allowed up to 6? 7, no, but 6 falcons on your commercial flight.
0: I think we're going to get that one, but I'm not, you know. And finally?
17: Largest gathering of snakes in the world.
5: Oh, okay.
0: Okay.
5: I have one guess off the top, if that's okay with everybody.
0: If you want to go, I mean, I've got one that I feel good about also.
5: Okay, South Africa is a very large chunk of land, so I would assume that's the 3 capitals.
17: Official guess?
1: Ooh, I had Bosnia. Would it not make sense for Bosnia and
0: Herzegovina?
1: Yes.
5: Maybe.
1: To have 3 because it's kind of 2 territories. And
0: Listen, this is yesterday we sounded like very educated individuals nailing all 8 clues to the 8 countries.
1: I have one that I know.
0: Let's do that. What do you know?
1: I know that Canada has the largest gathering of snakes.
0: He knows that.
5: Okay.
0: All right.
17: Correct.
0: Wow.
1: Bang.
0: All right,
17: I thought that was a sneaky one. Because you wouldn't think Canada and snakes immediately.
0: Tell us about it.
17: Manitoba.
0: Wait, I want to know how he knows.
17: Oh, yeah, go ahead.
0: Have you been to it?
1: No, I think this is another YouTube video situation from my youth. I think this is another, I think, like, top 5 mojo whatever thing from when I was like 12. I watched a YouTube video about this. But it's like 100,000 snakes, I think.
0: Yeah.
1: Like, it's a billion snakes.
17: Yeah, tens of thousands of snakes every May. There's a snake. It's called the Narcisse Snake Dens in Manitoba.
1: Yes.
5: Wow. Whoa.
17: The largest concentration of snakes in the world. The ground essentially turns into a writhing carpet of reptiles.
5: Oh, I would never catch me there. Never catch me there.
1: Don't get down.
17: Gartner snakes. They're
0: Do the snakes start migrating months in advance?
17: No. They come from the ground, it says.
0: No.
17: They emerge from their underground dens.
0: This isn't a convention. This is actual a natural thing that happens.
17: Yeah, it's a mating. It's a mating.
1: Yeah.
0: I thought it was like a snake convention.
1: Oh no.
17: A snake convention.
0: All right.
5: Snake con.
17: You're on the board.
0: I want to get in with Falcon Obsessed early.
1: Okay.
0: I think I remember last World Cup there being stories about you could fly with a falcon. I think Cutter is Falcon obsessed.
5: Okay.
1: I think you're right about
5: that. I like that.
17: Correct. They're All Falcon right. obsessed. Yeah. I have a hospital for Falcons. A
0: lot of Falcon stuff in Cutter. Yeah. Right, were there?
17: By the way, when I said the market for Falcons, it's like a market for things you buy for your Falcon.
0: Yeah. Okay. Yeah.
1: Oh, it's not like a
17: no, it's
1: like
17: not
1: a trade show for the Falcons.
17: Yeah, basically.
0: Where the Falcons go shopping?
17: It kind of is yeah. Falcon shopping.
0: All right, yeah. So we're 2 for 2. Great start.
17: You guys got the animals.
0: Great
17: down.
0: Start. Yes.
1: Yes.
17: I thought those could have been. I think you could have got Canada on or the snake could have been the Cutter.
1: Mm-hmm. Yes, there were definite opportunities.
17: That was a misleading one that you've already blown right through.
1: Yeah, South Africa snakes would have got me too, but I just, thank God for my YouTube obsession.
5: I still feel South Africa, three capital cities, guys. I can't look away.
1: Okay.
0: Okay, Joe, we're going to trust Joe Kelly here.
17: South Africa has three capital cities.
0: Oh, let's go.
17: Pretoria is the executive branch. Cape Town is the legislative branch. And Bloemfontein is the judicial
0: branch. Have we discovered
17: branch.
0: The next great game show that should be on primetime television?
1: This is
0: three idiots just pulled together like, I feel like...
1: Based on vibes.
0: Yeah. Vibes alone.
1: Yeah.
0: All right.
1: I feel like we got to get this beer one.

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1: I am, yeah.
2: If I were a bird, I would go to all football games.
1: We are developing an open back here.
3: The pet thing feels Swiss. I mean, heart-shaped land. Can we get a heart-shaped land?
4: I mean, Mexico's like...
1: No, Mexico's not heart-shaped.
3: I mean, depends how loosely you're interpreting the heart.
5: And are we talking
2: that's
5: heart?
2: That's true. You're right. Is it a real heart?
1: Yeah, is it the human heart or is it the graphic?
3: Anatomically correct.
5: Right.
3: Oh, okay, yeah, that's going to be different. All right. Listen, we're off to a good start. If we get one wrong here, no one's going to think, we're not going to be...
2: No, you've already surpassed expectations, I would say. Although you've only got 3 out of 8.
3: You know, it's a good start.
2: If you get to 500, right. You'd have to go 0-4 to not get 0-4 to not get to 500.
5: So. Mm-hmm. Yeah, that'd be bad.
3: All right. I want to say Czechia is not going to be on, like, invented something because the country has been split. So
2: you don't think they're capable of inventing something?
3: I think the Caesar salad was around long before, like, Czechia.
2: Oh, I see what you mean.
3: That's all.
1: Invented the Caesar salad.
5: I feel is going to be a trick here, and that's making.
2: Well, I mean, Italy's not involved, so
1: that's the thing.
2: It is a trick,
5: right? And so, it's almost pushing me to like, what's the who would be the
1: Canada.
5: Least likely? Well, we got Canada.
1: Yeah,
5: already.
1: That's right. But
5: like South Korea, can't be South Korea. Mexico, I could see
1: with Caesar.
3: Right. Somebody get a guess. I'll trust you.
5: I like the Switzerland. Give me the Switzerland pets thing. I want to know if I'm right about that.
2: Correct. Switzerland is a social pet law. It's illegal to only own one pet that is designated as a social animal.
3: People are going to think we are cheating with these guests.
2: 100%.
5: But I'll tell you why I thought that. It's the same reason. The Scandinavian, I know they're not necessarily Scandinavian, but they've got the vibe to me is close enough that I went with the happiness thing that I went with the other day, and that got me there.
2: Right. Owen got like secret cameras back here. He's in control back there.
5: I swear.
2: All right.
1: Okay.
3: All right.
1: What do we have remaining?
5: We've got beer. We've got Caesar salad.
3: Heart-shaped land.
1: I wouldn't mind taking a shot at Mexico for the beer. I don't mind the logic there with the Modelo, all of that.
5: I think there's too many people, but I'll live with it if you guys want to go there. I think it's too many people. It's too big a country to be per capita. Per capita, to me, makes me
3: could
5: think it's a smaller country.
3: Could Czechia be this for beer?
5: It could. It definitely could be. I think it's one of Czechia or Bosnia.
1: Let's try Czechia. I'm trying to think of heart-shaped things on a map right now.
3: Bosnia is heart-shaped land. Let's do that because it's small and could be.
5: And isn't it? It's below. I'm trying to think of geographically where on the map it is. Is it right below Hungary? Because there is something that I'm thinking of over there.
3: It's amazing. I have no idea.
5: I only know that because let's
2: go. Why would that help your thought process?
5: Because I'm thinking about
2: you're trying to imagine the map in your head.
5: It cuts into, I think, Bosnia, and I think it makes the heart.
3: All right, Bosnia heart-shaped.
2: Correct.
3: Let's go.
2: And it is more anatomic. Like, I actually thought you'd go South Africa for heart-shaped because it has that dip. But Bosnia is the heart-shaped land. You're still perfect so far.
3: Wow. 3 left. Valentine's gifts.
2: I at least like that you're having more trouble with these than yesterday. Yesterday was like, oh, I know that.
3: Valentine's Day gifts, Caesar salad, most beer. Czechia, Mexico, South Korea.
5: I like Czechia for most beer.
1: Yeah. Let's give it a try.
3: All right.
2: You're going Czechia for which one?
1: Most beer.
5: Per capita.
2: Correct.
5: Oh.
1: Per capita is the key.
2: Most beer consumed in the world. You're one away from a perfect score again. Unbelievable.
3: Right, so,
2: unbelievable.
1: We're 2 away, aren't we? Mexico and South Korea.
5: If we get one, we get the other.
1: Yeah, that's right. Math.
3: Valentine's Day gifts. And then the follow-up is called White Day, you said?
2: White Day is exactly 1 month later where the
3: March 14th.
2: Men give chocolate and flowers to the women.
3: Hmm.
2: Yep.
3: Okay, so where's the Caesar salad going to get invented? Let's just do it that way. Mexico or South Korea?
1: I think Mexico is going to do the Caesar salad.
5: Mexico.
1: I don't think South Korea did the Caesar salad.
5: There's no way it's South Korea.
1: And I've never heard of in Spanish classes in high school, we never did the

0: reverse Valentine's Day.
1: Fair.
0: So I'd very much bet that Mexico is the Caesar salad.
2: Wait a minute. Because didn't have it happen in Spanish class?
0: We celebrated every Spanish holiday in Spanish class.
3: There's but only this is, so much you can do.
2: Every Spanish holiday in every Spanish-speaking country?
0: I mean,
2: sorry, I'm not trying to dissuade anybody from anything here.
0: Here's the thing.
2: He's protecting his perfect score.
1: Yeah, he's mad.
2: He's protecting his perfect score.
0: He's upset.
3: We're totally right.
1: Lock him in.
0: Lock them both in. Lock him in.
2: All right, you guys got it.
1: I'm leaving.
0: Thank you. First time high school Spanish has come in handy since, but there we go. We got
2: unbelievable.
1: Listen, the process doesn't have to be rewrite. The result is, wow, 2 days in a row. This show is about learning things.
2: Just wait for what I'm going to do this game tomorrow.
1: Sal joins us at the top of the hour. We do have that hell of a rumor about the rumored price. And, of course, Michael Kesselring got traded. The World Cup, back to it today. England with a big win. Harry Kane scored a couple goals. Marcus Rashford. I forgot he existed. Heard his name. Heard him. Does he still play for Man United? Oh, and does Rashford still play? Maybe I just don't see enough United games. Anyway.
2: How old is he at this point?
1: Not that old, probably. Soccer players are young. Jude
2: 28.
1: I hadn't heard much from Jude Bellingham lately either. He's with Real Madrid. Like, I don't watch La Liga, but
2: people are discovering Yamal right now. He is 18. Like, that dude is going to. He's been the best player in the world already for like more than a year, and he's going to be around for 20 years.
1: I'm glad you brought up him. You mean Lamal from Spain?
2: Yeah.
1: Yesterday, kids are out playing soccer. My son loves soccer. He plays soccer. He's 5. He wears soccer jerseys. He's like soccer. And he's out playing with the kids in the neighborhood. And I hear him say the words, "I'm Yamin Lamal." And I go, "You know who that is? We have not discussed Lamal." Like, when you find out you learn from their friends. He's playing soccer. Somebody else had said, so now he's just like, "I'm Yamin Lamal." Like, oh, yeah. Okay. Great. You want to watch his highlights? Do you know what it is? So anyway, he's the best player in the world. He's 19. Or he's whatever.
2: 18.
1: He's on his way to being the best player in the world.
2: I think I've heard some pretty reputable people already say he's the best player in the world. He's 18. I mean, he's been playing for Barcelona for 3 years already.
1: Sure, right. He didn't have a hat trick in the first game. And
2: 15
1: and Messi
2: years
1: did.
2: Old. They're 16. Was he 15 or 16 when he started playing for like one of the best clubs in the world? It's crazy good.
1: 803-0550 to join us on WGR.
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6: 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After an impressive opening day win over South Africa, Mexico returns to action with another home match, this time in Guadalajara against South Korea. Mexico can clear their way into the knockout round with a win. South Korea can do the same after their comeback win over Czechia. I'm Mike Conti.
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1: Rainy today. A lot of rain, a lot of wind. And the U.S. Open has been delayed due to fog.
2: Next update in 5 minutes, they said. Next update. I was going to say, playing,
1: but we're delaying the tournament.
2: Yeah.
1: Update in 5 minutes. You just, I'll wait right here.
2: Yep.
1: Usually don't they go, when did they suspend it? 30 minutes ago?
2: 30 minutes ago.
1: Okay. Fog.

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1: No.
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18: 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The World Cup rolls on. Yesterday, we saw Portugal drew with the Democratic Republic of Congo. England beat Croatia 4-2. Ghana took down Panama 1-0, and Uzbekistan fell to Colombia 3-1. Today, Czechia takes on South Africa at noon. Switzerland takes on Bosnia and Herzegovina at 3. Canada and Qatar duke it out at 6, and Mexico play South Korea at 9 o'clock. Around the NFL, Sal Capaccio continues his State of the Bills series on our website. Latest position group up is safety. He joins Jeremy Joe up next. The Saints, they re-signed edge rusher Cameron Jordan to a one-year deal. Falcons coach Kevin Stefanski said Michael Penix, who's been dealing with a knee injury, is not yet cleared for 11-on-11s. In baseball, the Blue Jays, they beat the Red Sox 3-0. The Yankees beat the White Sox 10-5. And the Mets beat the Reds 9-1. Also, the U.S. Open has been halted due to heavy fog. That's your Paddock Chevrolet Sports Update. 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I'm Joe Calley for Western New York's Voice of the Fan, WGR.
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2: Jeremy and Joe, Jeremy White, Sneaky Joe, Owen Parker, Joe Kelly, we're all here. These learned geography and civics students of ours.
3: Yeah.
2: Sal, have you been playing the game World Cup of Joe with us the last couple weeks, the last couple days?
4: I don't think so. No, I haven't. Man. Except I was listening to something with nicknames yesterday because you were talking about Golden Eagles. And I'm like, hey, that's my high school.
2: Cleve Hill, the Golden Eagles. That was our bird.
4: Yeah, that's right.
2: That was our
4: bird
2: content of the week. Sometimes we talk about birds.
3: There was a bird clue today. Falconry.
2: Okay. That's right. Falconry was
3: one of them today.
2: All right. Sal joins us. His State of the Bills.
4: Wait. You can't leave me that easy. What is Cup of Joe? What are we doing here?
2: Oh, it's when we get eight teams that are playing in the World Cup that day, and Joe gives us eight facts about the country.
3: We have to match them up.
2: And we are to match the fact to the country and learn. And
3: they've gone perfect 2 days in a row.
4: No, I have not been playing, but that sounds
3: very
4: fun.
3: They've gone perfect 2 days in a row.
2: We're just, flexing over here.
4: Nice.
2: Anyway, on to the State of the Bills series. Sal joins us here on the Western Hotline. The series rolls along, and posted most recently is the State of the Bills at safety. Before we get to that, Sal, we got the Bills' official timeline, right? You had said the training camp will start on July 29th. Just you kind of know that, 47 days or whatever it is from the start of the season. Mm-hmm. That's when teams can go to training camp. So we kind of knew that day. What we didn't know is how long they'd be at St. John Fisher and how they would run their training camp. And we're starting to see changes in maybe Joe Brady's fingerprints on their practice schedule, on their practice habits, and training camp will be our next look into that.
4: For sure. And I don't want to go too far down the road of, well, this is they want to leave Fisher. This is the beginning of the end. Brady wants this. McDermott wanted that. Because here's why. I think this year is a unique type of year for a few different reasons. Number one, you do have the later start, of course, because the calendar is later in the NFL, but the timeline can still be the same. But because of the new stadium, and they do come back here for the scrimmage, return of the red and blue, the open practice here, I do think they want to get a few more days in and work in the new stadium. So that would lend itself to coming back earlier anyway, just to make sure you can get all those things kind of buttoned up for the players, the staff, everybody to kind of get used to it. And let's remember, you have a whole week where they really can't do that because they're going to Cleveland, right? Basically a half a week. They'll be in Cleveland for 4 days, basically. It's a joint practice on a Thursday, assuming the official schedule is

0: out. But then the game on Saturday, week number two of the preseason. So it kind of just makes sense to not go to Rochester for like two more days and then go to Cleveland, then be in Buffalo, because then you're really kind of buttoning yourself up to, we haven't been in that stadium yet, if that makes sense, right? So I understand why they're doing this. I think that makes sense from that standpoint. But certainly, you know, only seven practices open to the public. You do need a ticket, but, you know, that's not conducive for a lot of people who like to go every year, no doubt. I understand fans who are upset about that. It's also a much earlier start time of practice, 8:30, much earlier. It's an hour earlier, but, you know, 8:30 a.m. start time, 8 o'clock media. We'll get Joe Brady at 8 o'clock or Pete Carmichael at 8 o'clock. I mean, from a media standpoint, I prefer earlier. It helps me get my day going and do everything I need to do after practice. I'm sure it's not that easy on people who want to go. Maybe it's better for some people. So there's some trade-offs there for sure. It is shorter. Like I said, I would not read too much into this is the beginning of the end. They don't want to be out there. I just think this year is a bit unique because of the stadium and the joint practice shortly after in Cleveland.
1: Right, and they have a three-year deal at the moment. You know, the thing I just thought about that actually could help with, not with like availability of tickets if you want to go, but if you are going, man, so there are some days where you're sitting in the hot sun, and, you know, earlier the better, at least a little bit on that front, a little bit cooler.
0: Yeah, you guys know it can get pretty hot out there, right? I mean, you know, it could also be cool in the morning, right? When you're that early in the morning, you're like, woo.
1: Sure.
0: You guys know you've been out there and you're like, wait a minute now. All of a sudden, it's a little bit chillier than you thought. You know, the weather's starting to change, but you're right. You can get out there in the hot sun and, you know, by the time you get to noon, it gets really hot out there. So they'll be done by noon for pretty much every practice now. In fact, the first day, we know they should be done in the 11 at 11 a.m. by 11 a.m. because I think Brandon Bean is scheduled to speak. So the first day, July 29th, it'll be Joe Brady talking to the media before practice. They'll have a practice, and then Brandon Bean will talk to the media after practice. So they'll kind of get all that rolling. And then you guys know how this works, and people who've kind of been paying attention over the last several years, they'll put one coordinator in front of the media on a rotating basis before every practice, including Joe Brady, though, the head coach. So we'll get all that, and then we get to hear from players, you know, after practices. And I mean, I'm thinking about, for me and you guys, everybody, structurally, like, going out there, coming back, you know, you have two practices, then there's nothing. Like, when do you stay, when do you come home? I'm used to it. I remember the days of being out there for, you know, 3 weeks and bringing my coffee maker and bringing all the essentials that I need to stay in and have dorm life. Like, that's going to change for a lot of us, which is, we're going to go out there, we'll still stay in the dorms, but it's a little bit more, hey, we're done, we're going home, we're coming back, we're going home, and that kind of thing, you know?
2: Yeah. We'll see. Like, it'll be interesting to see, like, how things go. And when we get to training camp, the new facility, you mentioned that, like, they're going to have to and want to try things out in there. And I'm eager to see it. Like, where will they still practice in the field house and on that field? Will they have days where they practice inside the stadium? Right? They're going to want to, I would think, simulate that environment before they actually get to it. I don't know. So, like, I don't have all these answers. The field, of course, has to be ready. They want to protect the field from practice, but I feel like especially the kickers are going to want to know so many things about how it plays in there. There's still so much to learn about their own house.
0: I agree. And I would think that. Now, maybe those are things that we will find out soon. Tuesday is the ribbon cutting ceremony at the new Highmark Stadium. So maybe we'll find out some things. And I know that's more on the business side of things, but maybe we'll find out, you know, those kinds of plans. We'll certainly ask those things that, you know, once we get to camp, you know, when you get back to Buffalo, you know, what is the plan to get inside the stadium? I would imagine they'd absolutely want to practice it on that field in some capacity to get used to where everything is, simulate all the game environment that they can simulate before actually having a game there. And they will have two preseason games. We know that. But, you know, you want to make sure you're as comfortable as possible before that first home game, which is obviously that second week, Thursday night against the Lions.
1: Sal Capaccio with us on the Wester Hotline. Sal, you've got your State of the Bills series running on the website, WGR550.com, and you can check it on the Odyssey app as well. Where you're at corner and safety, right, in the last two, going through the defensive backfield. And let's start with corner, because Bean called that their greatest need after the draft, which I hadn't thought of. I know many also hadn't. Do you still feel like there is more work to be done at that position, or do you feel like they've done enough?
0: I don't think they have enough depth on the outside, unless they really believe in one of these, in the guy they drafted. I guess it comes down to one guy, Toriano Pride. I guess that's it. I mean, I guess maybe to Corey Couch, he could slide outside. He's smaller, but he's been in the organization for 2 years. They have used him slot and outside over training camp, but I just don't think you'd rely on one of those guys, right? So think about your top three: Benford, Hairston, Igbinosin. Now, there is a conversation we have about what order you want to put Igbinosin and Hairston. Could Igbinosin actually beat Hairston out for a starting job? That's a separate conversation. That's fine. I think that's a genuine, fair conversation. But I think after that, who's your fourth guy? You got to dress four outside corners on game day, guys. Is it Toriano Pride, a seventh-round pick? I don't know. I just think you need more there. Now, maybe they really like what they've seen from Toriano Pride in OTAs and minicamp. I would say this, they're probably going to give him every chance to try and show what he can do once they get to training camp. But I wouldn't be surprised if they have a veteran on speed dial. I mean, Tre'Davious White is still out there, right? They haven't given his number up yet. I'm just using him as an example because he would be the most, you know, prominent name and fit maybe because of the organization. But it could be anybody. I just wonder what the plan is for the fourth outside corner, because that's all you have right now. Benford, Hairston, Igbinosin, we know they're going to be there. And then it's Toriano Pride to Corey Couch, who's really not an outside corner. Kari Walker and Jordan Dunbar, undrafted free agents. These guys aren't going to be, I mean, unless one of them just comes in and really stuns you, I think you have to think about what you're doing for the next guy there.
2: Are there names on the market we would think about? I mean, you mentioned Tre'Davious White, of course, but like
1: Marshawn Lattimore, but that feels too big.
2: Yeah. Right?
1: Like he's going to want to be a starter. Like that's the thing. You do that, I think, if you get a big injury or somewhere early in the season or in training camp, right? Like I don't think he's coming in and being your number four corner, but I'm sure, Sal, there would be veterans out there that would fit. You mentioned Trey White. It's going to be a new list of names probably too, right? Like if Sean McDermott were still the head coach, we probably could list off like Dane Jackson and other guys that have had experience here. But I don't know what Jim Leonard's list might look like for that.
0: Is Russell Douglas still a free agent?
1: He is. He might be. Yeah, that's an idea.
0: I'm just thinking about guys, right? Yeah. Because, I don't know, guys. I mean, Asante Samuel Jr., is he still out there? I mean, remember last year and early in this season, like all the a lot of, talk about that ever happened. I don't know. And again, here, you guys know, I've said this many times. I've been told for years, and it always stuck with me, that if you, like a veteran, you don't have to rush a veteran in. That's something veterans will have their bodies ready. They can fit into a system. They're not going to have the onboarding process. You can wait to see what you have before you do that, before you pull that lever. Obviously, the problem would be if someone calls them first, right? But they'll give it some time here. I just wonder what they do. I think it's a super interesting spot behind those guys. And then you have the separate conversation of, could Igbinosin beat out Hairston? I mean, they drafted the guy in the second round and said, we don't have a guy like this on our team, and that's a high draft pick to use on him. I mean, do they think that he's actually the better fit there? And I think that's something to monitor.
1: Yeah. What's the most likely outcome there? That one of the two, I mean, Hairston would seem like the guy you'd think of first because he was a first-round pick a year ago. But is it more likely to you that they have some sort of rotation in both team playing time, as long as the rookie looks good too? Like, is that where you think we could be headed, where both see playing time?
0: Probably. And then as the season goes on, maybe you give more space to, okay, we got to find more ways to get Igbinosin on the field. Like, I'm not in the camp, and I could be wrong here, I'm not in the camp that a lot of people are of, well, they drafted Igbinosin, he's a better fit, he's going to be the starter day one, he's going to take over Hairston's job. I think Max Hairston, this is his job to lose, and I liked what I saw from him in OTAs and minicamp. I don't think that they're down on him at all, but I do think that they kind of look at the way they style, they want to run their defense and want to make sure they have somebody there that, okay, like if this doesn't work with Max, if it's not the player that kind of fits in, we have a guy. But I think Max Hairston has every shot in the world here to still be not only the starting corner opposite Christian Benford, but a good starting corner in the league. Like, I'm not ready to just wave him, you know, to the back end here behind Igbinosin. I think he's the starter day one of training camp. And for me, it might be just come down to staying healthy, because I think he has incredible athleticism. I loved what I saw from him in OTAs and minicamp. He made some really great plays on the ball. And I don't think it's that easy for Igbinosin just to come in here and take over him simply because they drafted him in the second round with these traits.
1: By the way, you listed Jordan Hancock as a cornerback. Do you still consider, would you consider him more of that at this point? I mean, I guess you would. You put him there and not safety, right?
0: I think he's a slot corner. It's a possibility they could move him back to safety. I just look at what they have at safety, what they did in the offseason at safety, and it screams to me, and look what they have at slot corner, because they don't have much there. It's D. Alford. And then behind him, who do you have? It's Jordan Hancock, and there's DeCorey Couch again. Like, that's it. Like, DeCorey Couch is like your new, very early on Cam Lewis. You know what I mean? Where it's like a guy that can play a little bit of flexibility. He's been with the organization a couple years, but what do you rely on there? I don't know. Jordan Hancock's been with you for a year. Did he really find a position last year when he played safety? It didn't go great at times, but that's okay. It didn't for Cole Bishop either. But it looks like they've kind of made him a slot corner now. And yeah, that's where he would be. He's not an outside guy. He did have an injury at training camp. He had shoulder surgery where he was working through. He was still there. He's wearing a red jersey. D. Alford is your nickel. We know that. And then behind him in the slot, it's a let's see what we have, and maybe Jordan Hancock could be the backup.
2: Sal Capaccio on the Western Hotline.
1: Safety, Sal, state of the position, yep. State of the Bills. That was the last one you did, the most recent one. And, I mean, I want to get to the depth of it because I think there are a lot of names that all can't make the team, I think. But at the top of it, I asked Joe Marino this yesterday, and I mean, he thinks there's a very high ceiling, as many do. What do you think is the peak level for Cole Bishop? Like, do you think he could be someone we're talking about as like all pro consideration by the end of the year? Do you feel like he's got that level in him?
0: That's lofty. All pro is, you know, top of the league.
1: Right.
0: I mean, I think Cole Bishop is a very good player. He's an ascending player going into his third year. I mean, that would exceed my expectations. All pro, I wouldn't put that on him. Yeah, would he have that kind of ability? Maybe. I think the injury is something you have to monitor there. Again, he's dealing with something. He had something cleaned up in his knee here in OTAs. And I don't want to sound negative on him at all. I think he's going to be a really good player. But that's a really lofty expectation to place on a guy. I think that the pairing of C.J. Gardner-Johnson and Bishop is really good. It's like you guys, when you talk about like two defensemen playing with each other, right? And who plays well with each other. I think this is a really good fit together. It's a really good pairing, you know? And this is why this is something they haven't had really since Micah and Jordan. And I'm not saying C.J. Gardner-Johnson and Bishop are Micah and Jordan, but they were so good together because their skill sets complemented each other so much. That's what I think Bishop and Gardner-Johnson have. Bishop is a guy. Last year, Bishop kind of had to. He did play down the box, but he had to play a little bit more up top and free and roaming. I think Jim Leonard wants to move him around, and I think he just wants to put him down, put him back, do all these things. And the way you do that is you just have a center fielder in C.J. Gardner-Johnson. That's what he is. C.J. Gardner-Johnson is a ball hawk. Guy led the league in interceptions in 2022 with 6. He has had an interception every single year, at least one, in the 7 years he's been in this league. He's been on 5 teams, though. You know why that is? Partly, well, we know because, you know, he's got a sort of a persona that wears on you, right? You know what I mean? So that's one of the things. We know that. But guys, he also, like, he's a ball hawk that makes plays. He also can get undisciplined and get beat on plays because he takes risks. But that's, the Bills want a center fielder who can make plays.
2: Yeah, to that point, like, if the Bills do get roasted on a couple plays like that, I feel like we all should have an exercise in saying, like, well, we asked for this, right? If you've been saying, I don't want any more bend but don't break, you have to accept getting absolutely torched in a couple of plays. Back to Bishop, Sal. I immediately, when you asked that question, Joe, about, like, how high could he get, my standard for a lot of the Bills players that I'd like them to hit, and I know this can be somewhat of a popularity contest, but make the NFL's top 100, right? Not all pro, but I instantly look, like, how many safeties made the NFL's top 100 last year? It's 6.
1: Yeah.
2: Can Cole Bishop be the sixth best safety in the eyes of other players? That was Kyle Hamilton, who's thought of as the best, right? Yep. Kyle Hamilton and Derwin James, Buda Baker, Xavier McKinney, Kirby Joseph, and Jesse Bates. Like, give me a top 6 to 7 safety in the league, and I'm looking at edge as well. You know, I don't need any one of these guys that they've drafted to rush the passer to turn into Myles Garrett, but can they be one of the top 13 guys thought of rushing the passer? To me, having players that make that list that are noted around the league as some of the best, that is for me my standard right now, just in terms of where I'd like to see more Bills. I want more Bills on that list.
0: Yeah, I totally get it. I mean, yeah, you look at to make all pro, like,
1: yeah, you got to be one of the best.
0: Kyle Hamilton's. Look at the names. Look at the names of safeties, right? Heck, right. Just in your own conference, the guys to get the Pro Bowl, you know, that are in front of you. So, yeah, I think that's lofty, but certainly I think Cole Bishop's a really good player, and I think he's one of these guys that's kind of the typical, you know, the guy that you point to and say, look at the trajectory. The Bills have had some of these over their years. I mean, James Cook was one. Dawson Knox early in his career. Gabe Davis, right? These guys that just kind of, they elevate. And after like their third year is when they finally kind of clicks. You're like, okay, now he's arrived. That's who he is. The injuries, though, are something that you have to monitor there. Going beyond Bishop and Gardner Johnson, mm-hmm. I really love Jalen Kilgore I think Jim Leonard like got real. I'm not gonna say lucky. Like they got a guy that is exactly what he wants. He can be moved around. Now he's not Bishop in the sense of if you want to play him deep and then back. He's a nickel corner. He's a box safety. He is a safety, but you can play him in the box. You can play him as a nickel. He's going to be a demon on special teams. Like, this is a guy that's going to come in. He's going to play right away for you in different situations. I think you're going to find ways to get him on the field. And I really like the fit for him there. Now, that's 3. And again, let's go to 4. The difference between corner and safety is I have zero clue who your fourth corner in the outside is. And I think, like, that's, like, is that guy in the roster right now? At safety, he is. It's either going to be Damar Hamlin, Geno Stone, or Sam Franklin, or even Wande Owens, who I actually really like his athleticism. He was on IR all last year as an undrafted free agent, but they have guys. Like Geno Stone or Damar Hamlin are most likely your fourth safety. And while people are going to go, oh my God, well, what does that say? Well, it's your fourth safety, right? I mean, like, what do you want out of your fourth safety? A guy who's just going to do what you need him to do when he steps on the field and not compete. That's entirely Damar Hamlin, which we've talked about. And then Geno Stone is more of a C.J. Gardner-Johnson than he is Cole Bishop. But again, these are veterans. It's 6 and 7 years in the league, and that's the kind of guy that most teams have as their fourth safety.
1: Right. Last year, who was it? Because you're right. Like, I'm looking at the list, and they have a bunch of guys that all can't make it. And I remember when they signed Geno Stone, Sal, and the immediate reaction was, this guy can't tackle. What a bad signing. I mean, not everybody did that, but a lot. He had started a lot in Cincinnati. And that reminds me of, who was the safety they brought in last year in training camp and in the preseason?
2: Was it Kamari Lassiter? Kwame Jackson. We did this the other day.
1: He was a Washington safety who had started in the league, and like we thought he might play, and then he didn't make it. I don't think he made the team.
0: Yeah. And I can't, oh my goodness, you're so right, Joe.
1: Who is it?
0: I can't remember, but anyway.
1: I'll try to find it, yes. But that's kind of almost how I see Geno Stone right now is, you know, like, maybe he does
2: Derek
1: make it
2: Forrest.
1: As that fourth guy. Derek Forrest. Thank you. Like, that's going to be a veteran probably, but both of those veterans, especially Hamlin and Stone, aren't making it. Do you think Franklin is battling with them, or is he different because he's primarily special teams?
0: Yeah, he's primarily special teams. You know, I was doing some numbers the other day. Do you guys realize, first of all, with two things on this? I mean, Sam Franklin led the team in solo special teams tackles. He had 9. I mean, this guy, like, they literally designed some of their kickoffs to kick it so he could go down and make the tackle. You know what I mean? Like, we're kicking it here, so Sam Franklin is there. You know, like, that's what they did. And it worked. That's how good he is at what he does. And so he's on the team. I can't imagine. I would think Jeff Rogers, the new special teams coordinator, is like, yeah, give me that guy. I need a guy like that, right? So I would think that. Plus, he does offer you a little bit. He's a good athlete. Like, he offers you a little bit on the, if you really need someone in a pinch at safety. And then, I know we're not talking about linebacker right now. Joe Andreessen was 2nd in the entire league in total special teams tackles last year. Did you know that? Yeah. Didn't realize that. He had 24 or 21 maybe special teams tackles. But like that's why I look at guys like that and I'm like, look, anything can happen. They can find a guy to replace these guys. But these are guys that you like to have, guys that you know that when you play special teams, you have guys who know their role and what to do. So to answer your question, I think you're looking at 5 safeties being kept because I think Sam Franklin really doesn't fit as a safety. And if you really had to crunch the numbers, and you wanted to keep someone somewhere else, I think Sam Franklin's probably your fourth safety, and then you get DeMar Hamlin, Geno Stone on the practice squad and elevate them when necessary.
2: Sal Capaccio, thanks, Sal.
0: You got it, guys. Thanks.
2: The State of the Bills series continues at WGR550.com. Kareem Jackson is who I was thinking of.
1: Kareem Jackson, yeah. Right.
2: Okay, I was just spinning through safeties. Definitely not Kamari Lassiter. He's awesome and plays for the Texans. But spinning through names, Kareem Jackson they brought in a couple years ago as a guy that had been in the league for a long time. Sal's piece, State of the Bills, safety is up at WGR550.com if you want to read that and check in with that. 803-0550 and 1-888-552-550. The U.S. Open. There's a clip. Who was the player that hit this ball really close and it rolled off the green?
1: Was it Higgs?
2: Okay, early on. Yeah, you see a player.
1: Harry Higgs.
2: He hits this ball to within 2 feet and it spins. He's 97 yards out and he spins it a little bit below the hole and it rolls all the way off the front. And
1: is that when they decided? Well, that's not why they deleted it.
2: No.
1: There's weather.
2: Here's another example of the course is very hard. It is not a spot where, look, they look like you and me. That does not happen to us. We do not hit it to 2 feet and spin it backwards, and then it rolls off the front of the green. And the reality is, of these kind of shots, if you've ever played at a course that is in tournament-style condition or is really a difficult course, you and I, we've played at Oak Hill a couple times, and a course like this, you'll kind of know. If you have a caddy, your caddy will say to you, you're going to want to hit this 95 yards because he knows exactly how the green is. This Harry Higgs probably stood over this ball. It's 97 of the hole. His caddy probably said to him, this better go 98 because if you're short, you're coming off the green. And he hit it short.
1: Short by a yard.
2: Right.
1: He hit 97.
2: To us, it looks like, wow, that's really punitive because he hit a great shot. But he did not actually hit a great shot. He hit it to a spot where you put yourself at risk of exactly what happened.
1: Like he might have been aiming for 105. He might have been the way he spun that ball, and you look at that green, the right shot for him to hit would have actually been 5 yards over the hole, and he hit it at the hole. It looks to me and to us he's pin high. He hit it the distance that he was away from the pin, but he might have been aiming he might have been trying to hit it 5 yards further than
2: that. Right. And for us, it might look like, wow, that's unfair. He might have known right away, I hope that has enough, because there's a false front. These guys aren't surprised by a false front. They're punished by one. So
1: yeah,
2: I've kind of switched on this about how it can sometimes be too difficult. It asks a lot of the players. It definitely does.
1: They do talk. Some guys, though, that's where the U.S. Open can be a little bit different, is sometimes you do get guys that are talking about it being unfair after the fact.
2: But I don't think that shot, I tweeted it out.
1: That shot might not be the one.
2: That might not be the one. Hey, the pin is in a place where they're going to try and sucker you in to going for it, and if it's on the front with a false front. Anyway, shots of audio coming up. Lots more to get to. We should talk about these gray Bills uniforms with the blue helmet with the charging buffalo stripe.
1: Yeah.
2: And also, we got one buffalo in. Where are the other two?
1: I know.
2: Let's go.
1: The calf just out there all
2: alone.
1: Leave
2: it by itself. Let's go. Let's get mom and dad in there.
1: Yeah.
2: 803-0550. Jeremy and Joe, we've got shots of audio coming up. And a hilarious, you laughed hard at Sergei Bobrovsky's contract demand.
1: It can't be real.
2: We talked about
1: it.
2: It
1: has to be fake.
2: Could it be a cheap deal for Bobrovsky, who is 38? And you're laughing at his potential ask. So we'll dig into that as well here in WGR. FanDuel Sportsbook, official sportsbook of WGR. FanDuel offers you, with the soccer going on, the super sub. Yeah, take advantage of the super sub with FanDuel. Here's how it works. You bet a player to score a goal, an anytime goal. If that player gets subbed off, the player that gets subbed on, you are now riding with that player. 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
15: 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The World Cup rolls on. Yesterday, we saw Portugal draw with the Democratic Republic of Congo. England beat Croatia 4-2. Ghana took down Panama 1-0, and Uzbekistan fell to Colombia 3-1. Today, Czechia takes on South Africa at noon. Switzerland takes on Bosnia and Herzegovina at 3. and Canada and Qatar duke it out at 6. Also, Mexico plays South Korea at 9. Around the NFL, Sal Capaccio continues his State of the Bills series on our website. The latest position group up is safety. The Saints, they re-signed edge rusher Cameron Jordan to a one-year deal, and Falcons coach Kevin Stefanski said Michael Penix, dealing with a knee injury, is not yet cleared for 11-on-11s. In baseball, the Blue Jays beat the Red Sox 3-0, the Yankees beat the White Sox 10-5, and the Mets, they beat the Reds 9-1. 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
17: Speed. Cirelli looks over his shoulder. That wrister partially blocked by Montour. Out in front, Bobrovsky dives to his right with robbery. Took one away from Dumba. What a save!
2: All right, Joe wants to share a bit of a laugh.
1: Okay.
2: You laugh.
1: This guy.
2: And I'm ready Bobrovsky. I'm ready to start changing the way we look at things on the NHL contracts.
1: So we've wondered, like, would Bobrovsky be an idea? I don't love the idea. I don't think anybody loves it. But he has a connection with Yarmo. He's 38. All right, short-term deal. Come be a trustworthy playoff goalie. Maybe. Nick Kiprios is saying that, and where he's at Sportsnet still, right? 590?
2: Yep.
1: Kiprios is saying that there are some suggestions that his, Bobrovsky's, ask is as high as $42 million over 6 or 7 years.
2: Mm-hmm.
1: He's 38. That is not a one-year deal. 6 or 7 years would take him to 45 years old, would be that contract.
2: Okay.
1: That's insane.
2: Can I tell you why it's not insane?
1: No.
2: Okay.
1: Go ahead.
2: I won't.
1: Go ahead. Why is it not insane? I'm going to give him $40 million for 7 years. Why is it not insane?
2: I've pilled myself, whichever pill you want to say this is, about the salary cap. If the NHL is really going to have a growing cap, that means salaries are going to grow. You know what else is going to grow? Dead cap. Contracts for guys that are done playing.
1: Uh-huh.
2: It is fully normal in the NFL with a $380 million cap, whatever the number is, totally normal to have $70 million not on your team.
1: Right.
2: We have accepted that as fully okay. The Super Bowl champion Seattle Seahawks had $88 million in dead cap last year. 21 on DK Metcalf.
1: Mm-hmm. Right.
2: 13.8 on Tyler Lockett. Like, there's just dead cap everywhere on that team. And I think we need to start accepting that in the NHL, what does Bobrovsky want? He doesn't actually want 7 years.
1: Well, he doesn't want to play for 7 years.
2: He wants $40 million.
1: Right.
2: So how am I going to get $40 million for 4 years? You're going to make it a 7-year contract, and then you're going to buy me out.
1: Isn't that, though, in the difference there? Because in football, of course, you could cut a guy after a certain amount of time. There's no guaranteed money, whatever. In hockey, everything's guaranteed.
2: The money's guaranteed. That's what Bobrovsky wants. I want $40 million.
1: That's right. But in that league, I think they don't let you do it on purpose when you know the guy is going to retire. Is that not why the Kovalchuk contract got blocked 10 years ago?
2: That was because
1: they knew he was going to be retired long after the deal
2: maybe
1: was still going.
2: How long were they going to pay him? There are ways around this, whether it's long-term injured reserve or it's we're buying a guy out, whatever. Like, why does a player like that want 7 years? It's so you can lower your cap hit and keep me. I really only want $40 million for 4 years, but you won't put $10 million on your books. You might put $7 on your books, and we'd all accept that in 8 years, 7 years, the cap, you're going to be more willing to take bad contracts. Like, again, once I started thinking about this in NFL terms, and I realized they are not the same, but the market should do the same thing that the NFL did, which is, boy, I got to be really shrewd on contracts because there's such a hard cap. Well, there's no longer a hard cap in hockey. That thing keeps moving up a little bit and moving up. And now we're going to see it up jump to, what, $30 million in 3 years?
1: Yeah.
2: So however much money you have, every NHL team has tied to players that are on the back end of contracts that are bad contracts, you better balloon that number up the same way you would balloon the highest paid player's number up. It's just organically going to happen. So in the case of Alex Tuch, like you want Alex Tuch on this team, right? The Sabres probably want him at a number. They probably have offered 8 years, and if it's bad in year 7 and 8, they would accept that because the idea is we're getting his 1 through 6 number lower. We're paying for a lower number by having years at the end. That Joey Bosa is on the Bills books this year. Larry Ogunjobi is on the books for dead cap.
1: Yep.
2: And that is, okay, that's fine. That's normal. They'll still win the Super Bowl. And in hockey, everyone's so afraid of, I don't know, that guy at age 38 might not be a good deal. You start preparing yourself for it.
1: Yeah. All reasonable. And I think if this had been an idea where he was asking for 4 years and he was only going to play 2 of them, I think that would make sense. I think you could argue that him playing 4 years is nuts. Signing him
2: because he's 38.
1: What you're saying is basically, I'm giving him $40 million, and the team is really getting like a 4-year deal for $7 million per year. Because after that, I'll bury it. I'll put it on long-term IR. He'll be retired.
2: Yeah.
1: Whatever. So, okay, I'm signing him to 4 years, $7 million per year. That's madness for Sergei Bobrovsky right now, I think. So I think everything you just said is true, and also his demand is still crazy.
2: It's just worth pointing out that, and I've been saying this about Tuch, which I don't think they have to sign Tuch. I'm fully ready to bring out my flow chart. The NHL flow chart, in case you forgot what it looks like.
1: Yeah, remind me.
2: I've got it on my yellow.
1: There's an NFL flow chart.
2: Yeah, there's
1: too,
2: an NFL flow chart. In the NFL, it's did the player sign with your team? I love it. And if they didn't, like not for that money.
1: Yeah.
2: And in the NHL, it's the player sign with your team, love it. And if they didn't, it's not for that term.
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1: These contracts that free agents, who got what now, which is a yearly occurrence in the NFL. Can you believe this? Did you see, by the way, we have a new highest paid long snapper in football? Highest paid long snapper. Why? Is it because long snappers are better than ever?
2: Right.
1: It's just the economics. Everybody's getting more. And that means the dead cap monster is going to get more. And hockey should fully prepare for that.
2: And I guess the difference also is in football, if a guy doesn't play for you or is injured or whatever, he counts against your cap. In hockey, the Golden Knights just went to the Stanley Cup final, and Alex Pietrangelo did not play for them this season. He's on long-term injured reserve, $8.8 million. That did not count against them.
1: Mm-hmm.
2: In football, that would have counted against you.
1: The other thing football allows you to do is when you decide to move on, you take a lump, bang, I'll take one gut punch for $27 million, right?
2: Right.
1: Or I can spread it out with a post-June. In hockey,
2: yeah, you can move it around.
1: In hockey, it's going to be 9-year buyout. We're still paying Jeff Skinner for multiple years.
2: Yep.
1: So the landscape is a little bit different, but I feel like the natural progression of money is going to be the same.
3: There's a good point in chat, too, about it. You can count on NFL players in high rounds, like draft picks, to make an impact. The NHL, you cannot do.
1: Right.
3: To replace a player, you have to replace with an NHL player.
1: There are far fewer jobs in the NHL.
3: Yes.
1: Right? I mean, there's 23-man rosters, roughly, versus 53.
2: Yeah. Mm-hmm.
1: And if I'm trying to replace Alex Tuch, there are fewer people that can do it.
2: Yep. Right, in football, if you knew Alex Tuch was leaving, a guy of his caliber, I could just draft a guy in the round one. And yes. I have a reasonable expectation that person would be able to do it that season. There would be a decent chance of it. Right. In hockey, you know there is zero chance of it unless you're picking like third.
1: Right, there's more scarcity, I think, yeah. In system.
2: Yeah,
1: in
2: true.
1: Hockey, in football, what can I do? Oh, I'll just put a competent winger a competent receiver in Sean McVay's offense with Matthew Stafford. In hockey, can I really do that? Like, the guy, he's got to be able to play on some level.
2: Yeah.
1: And there's, whatever, they're different sports, but.
2: No, but the overall point that as it relates to Tuck, it's why, a lot of that is why I'm not afraid of 8 years with him. Like, maybe if it gets to a certain amount of money, the money would be the reason why you wouldn't want to do it. But the term, taking a 30-year-old player to 38 years old that's really good right now and a really good skater, I'm not afraid of it.
1: 803-0550, 1-888-552-550. The World Cup back to it today. Was it 12 o'clock or 1 o'clock? When's our first game?
2: Our first game today is at 12 o'clock.
1: I want to wait till 1.
2: Not coverage starts at 12. The game starts at 12.
1: All right. Where is it?
2: Czechia, South Africa.
1: That's going to be in Mexico.
2: It is in Atlanta.
1: Oh, all right.
2: Switzerland, Bosnia will be in LA.
1: I didn't realize teams were leaving countries. I thought they were staying in pods. Okay.
2: No, some of them are moving around.
1: Some of them cross borders.
2: Canada is playing Qatar today in Vancouver. So they went from Toronto to Vancouver.
1: Right.
2: And then Mexico plays in Mexico, but not in Mexico City.
1: Gotcha.
2: Against South Korea.
1: That should be a good game.
2: Mexico, South Korea?
1: Yes.
2: That probably competitively is the best game of the day.
1: Yes. Should be. Meanwhile, it's Canada versus Qatar, the country where the largest snake gathering in the world, Canada.
2: Yes.
1: And Qatar, the falconry country.
2: Yes.
1: We learned that today. Shots of audio coming up at the top of the hour. We'll do that. Joe Kelly's assembled the shots of audio from around the sports world. We'll get to that. Your phone calls if you want to throw something our way as well. Juicy rumors we owe you. I'm going to put up a poll about this rumored Bills uniform. Because I really think it's going to test us in ways that we've not been tested before. The gray uniform with the blue helmet that is picking up steam. I'm starting to believe there's something to it. It's really going to test us in a big way. People seem to not like it. Again, it's not the actual uniform, but we'll see. 803-0550 on WGR.
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1: 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It's going to be a fascinating race for this year's Golden Boot. Harry Kane scored two first-half goals in England's win over Croatia. He joins Lionel Messi, Kylian Mbappe, and Erling Haaland as multiple goal scorers after round one.
2: It's natural as a sportsman, as an athlete, to try and reach the highest levels. And obviously all those guys started in a great way. I think as a striker myself, obviously I want to get on the score sheet as early as possible. So I think in the back of my mind, that competition helps me to push my levels. You know, that's what the World Cup's for the best players to perform at the highest level. So it's nice to get a couple today for sure.
1: Kane won the Golden Boot in 2018. Colombia beat Uzbekistan 3-1 in the late match last night. Round two of the group stage starts at noon Eastern. Czechia and South Africa in Group A in Atlanta. With this 2026 World Soccer Update, Brad Heller, Westwood One Sports.
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9: 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The World Cup continues on. Yesterday, we saw Portugal draw with the Democratic Republic of Congo. England beat Croatia 4-2. Ghana took down Panama 1-0. And Uzbekistan fell to Colombia 3-1. Today, Czechia takes on South Africa at noon. Switzerland takes on Bosnia and Herzegovina at 3. Canada and Qatar duke it out at 6 o'clock. And Mexico plays South Korea at 9. Looking around the NFL, Sal Capaccio continues his State of the Bills series on our website. The latest position group up is safety. The Saints, they re-signed edge rusher Cam Jordan to a one-year deal. And Falcons coach Kevin Stefanski said Michael Penix, who's been dealing with a knee injury, is not yet cleared for 11-on-11s. In baseball, the Blue Jays, they beat the Red Sox 3-0. The Yankees, they beat the White Sox 10-5. The Mets, they beat the Reds 9-1. That's your Paddock Chevrolet Sports Update. 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I'm Joe Calley for Western New York's Voice of the Fan, WGR.

0: going to get to shots of audio. Resident old guy on the show, I wanted to ask you guys a question.
1: Grandpa's going to tell us a story first.
0: Yeah, Grandpa's going to tell you a story.
1: All right.
0: So every once in a while, like, I'll just think of something like, oh man, I wonder if the youngins on the show have any idea that this existed or that this happened. And

0: It's my own version of it, and people in the chat will tell me, or other old people can call in. But anyway, are you guys aware of how regular it was? People listening are like, where is this going to go? How common it was for someone to have a waterbed.
1: Oh. Yeah. You know, I think only from TV shows.
0: Okay.
2: My brother had one.
0: Yeah.
1: 90 sitcoms. How old? Your brother had one?
2: He was 10 when he was like, I want a waterbed so bad. And then he never slept on it because it was so uncomfortable.
3: I definitely really wanted a waterbed.
0: Yeah?
2: Yeah.
3: Oh, yeah.
2: Yeah. I didn't know it was like normal at one point, but I know people had them. I knew they existed.
3: I had a neighbor that had one, and I think he broke it when I was at the house. And he was like, oh, you gotta go. You gotta go home. We can't.
1: When you break it, it just floods? Or is it?
0: Well,
1: I don't think I've ever seen a waterbed.
0: No. Oh, I had. I had a waterbed.
1: Laid on one. You had one.
0: Yeah. I had one of those.
1: Was it comfortable?
0: Probably. It was like a bed. I had a hybrid one.
1: It was like a bed.
0: You had some that were just like a vat of water.
3: Yeah.
0: Like a vinyl vat, and then you had some that were mattresses that had water based support.
1: Oh, okay. Yeah, it doesn't feel like you would have a lot of support if it was just
2: yeah.
0: It's
1: water.
0: It.
2: My brother's was a rubber thing of water.
0: Yeah,
2: that was
0: yeah.
2: It, and
0: yeah.
2: It was not comfortable.
0: Those were like the full ones.
2: Yeah.
0: But okay. I did a little research. Like, when was the... At one point, 1 in 5 mattresses in the U.S. was a waterbed.
3: Whoa.
0: Yes, that's what I mean.
3: 1 in 5?
0: Were you aware of the wild proliferation of waterbeds?
1: I didn't know it was that popular.
3: I didn't... Yeah, wow.
0: Yep.
3: 1 in 5 beds was a waterbed?
0: Yes.
1: Yeah,
0: that's
1: no,
0: what,
1: I didn't
0: That's what
1: that.
0: I found.
3: I can't even... believe that.
0: So anyway, that's
1: can I still buy a waterbed?
0: Yes.
1: How's the waterbed business going?
3: Is there new advancements?
2: I'm gonna research this now. We gotta see.
0: Has the market dried up? Is what you're asking?
1: Yes.
3: Yeah.
1: Exactly.
2: Oh yeah, they have.
1: I can get a waterbed.
2: You could buy a complete waterbed, like the rubber one that looks very old with wooden paneling and all that for $4,000 still.
0: All right, what a deal.
2: You can get a good mattress, a flotation sleeper that looks like a regular mattress for $900.
0: Okay.
2: So, bit of both going on, waterbeds.
1: The appeal was just that it was supposed to be more comfortable, or was it just that it was cool, or...
0: I think most of society is based on, like, hey, everyone's doing that, I should maybe try that.
2: Mm-hmm.
0: And then it either sticks or it goes away.
1: Yeah.
0: I don't remember why.
2: Maybe it would be more comfortable being like suspended in water. That's what people thought.
0: Yeah.
3: Yeah, I mean, floating in the pool rocks.
0: Yeah. See?
2: Yeah.
3: But,
0: you know.
3: I don't know if...
2: With a rubber, thin layer of rubber between you and the pool,
3: yeah,
2: it might not work as well.
1: There were heated water beds also?
0: Oh, yeah.
3: Heated.
0: Yeah.
1: Okay, that would be uncomfortable.
3: Yeah. Oh,
1: man, I want the coolest bed possible.
3: Right.
2: Yeah.
3: I want with
1: my
3: ice
1: bed.
3: In it.
1: Cold. I might prefer like a slushy bed to a water bed.
3: Ooh.
1: Oh, a heated to a heated waterbed.
2: You just gotta roll around on it for a little bit to make it a slushy
1: bed. That'd be better.
0: A ball pit bed. Sleeping on
1: that seems uncomfortable.
0: Probably.
3: Mm. Yeah.
0: Anyway, there you go. Almost time for shots of audio. 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When you need to stock up, it's the best place to buy a case. What's your outlet, Mr. Joe Kelly? Take it away. Bring us the best shots of audio from around the sports world.
2: All right. Sneaky Joe, this one's for you. We're going to start off. This is the, we're talking about the Knicks parade and all of that, but Larry David recounts his experience courtside at the NBA finals and, you know, the viewing experience and all of that. So we'll start there.
4: I guess it's okay for Mitch Johnson to stand up the whole time. Okay. A lot of times he's standing right in front of me and I'm going, okay, come on, Mitch. But they have an assistant coach.
5: Yeah.
4: And he's also going back and forth. I'm starting to yell at him. Yeah. I'm going, hey, man, come on. Come on. Give us a break here. The coach, you can accept blocking views. Even then, I think it's rude. I think the coach should have a little consideration for people watching the game. You can't see anything. But okay, he's the coach. But still, if I was the coach of a team, I'd be thinking, oh, you know, these people, I won't get up.
1: He's got a point about the assistant coach. What's the assistant coach to me to be running up and down the sideline for?
3: Maybe he's calling plays.
0: Assisting.
1: Yeah, you probably would. I mean, he's sitting right next to the Spurs bench. I'm imagining.
2: Yeah, he was right behind it.
1: That's a classic Larry David.
3: Yeah, that's rant really,
1: right there.
2: Yeah, I could see that becoming an episode of the show. But yeah, it was on the Rich Eisen show and just started going off on the little tangent there.
3: I always think about that for the people that sit right behind the bench.
2: Yes.
3: At a hockey game. What are you watching from back there?
1: The back of Lindy's head.
3: Right. Mm-hmm. Like, you're just staring at, like, he's gonna get in suits.
2: They're walking back. Seth Appert's jumping in there, right? Like, yeah, you're gonna
3: even
2: get
3: the
2: blocked.
3: Players are standing up half the time, and yeah, you're like, what are you supposed to be listening to?
1: I wonder that about the field level clubs that you'll see at football stadiums.
3: Yeah.
1: Like, and the Bills will have a club there, but it's not necessarily like
3: ground level.
1: Air on the field, like the Dallas has these,
2: mm-hmm,
3: right,
1: where it's like field level. And there are so many people standing around, players, photographers, media, whoever, coaches. How do you see anything?
3: Yeah.
1: You're at the ground level. You got to look through all these towering people.
3: Yeah. There was a... When I was in the North American League in Shreveport, they had, instead of having suites in like the 200 level of their arena, they never, like, they just did the lower bowl.
1: Yeah.
3: And instead of having the suites up top, all along the glass surrounding the whole rink was like boxes with couches and fridges and stuff.
0: That's how they had it in Huntsville too. I was at Huntsville Arena once and it was a lot like that.
2: That's kind of cool.
3: I got beer poured all over me because you had to walk right by them. And they could just turn around, and you were like behind them as you were walking onto the ice. Uh-huh. I got beer poured all over me by this guy that was sitting in one of them. And then I saw later in the game, after in the third period, he had his beer on the glass behind my net. So I went behind the net and gave the glass a shot.
0: Oh, wow.
2: Pretty awesome.
3: It was like the coolest thing I ever did.
2: That's awesome.
1: I don't know what the name of, is it just the field club? There's a club at the new Bills Stadium that is at field level that's mm-hmm. very nice. But no, I think there is, right? You can walk out onto the turf.
0: Yes, you have access there.
1: You have access.
0: And you also have seats.
1: Okay, right.
0: You have seats, and if you want to go down to field level to walk, you can. And then that's also the club that goes into the stadium where the players will walk right by you.
1: Yes. That's one where I'd wonder, like, what? Yeah, exactly. There's like a, it's not a tunnel.
0: But no, it's open air.
1: It's open air.
0: You will see the players walk. I was surprised to see that it was going to be open air.
1: Yeah.
3: Yeah.
2: It's cool.
1: But that, even that one, like, those seats are incredible, like, where they are. They probably would have tested this, right? Like,
2: the view and all that?
1: Like, will it be blocked? By,
0: well, if you have those
1: if
0: seats.
1: If you have players.
0: Yeah.
1: No, because the players will be sitting, because you'll have benches there.
0: You might
1: not
0: have a great view of action, but you'd go down there to take a selfie on the field. And just to like,
1: and you're right near the sideline.
0: And to walk around and just kind of be there and then go up to your seat.
1: That's right.
0: Yeah.
2: Yeah.
0: All right.
2: Well, that was Larry David's review. Well, I'm going to, we'll go to the NHL a little bit here. Brian Hayes of the Overdrive show, a show we, you know, play some clips from here and there. The Toronto fans and media started to get a little punchy about who they hired and all of that and started to bring some other names into the fold here. Hmm. A little blame game.
5: But these are two shocking hires in 2 months, John Chyka and Jim Hiller. Yeah, it doesn't mean they're bad people. Doesn't mean they're not like smart hockey people. Doesn't mean it can't work. I'm not predicting that. I'm just saying these are the kind of hires, with all the respect, you would see in Columbus, in Buffalo.
6: Dude, don't start bringing up other organizations.
5: No, that's
2: starting to be a little, I don't know, start punchy towards other organizations there. I don't know. Is that a little... I don't know.
3: It seems just
0: out of
3: like
0: touch.
3: Right.
0: A little bit.
3: Exactly.
0: Like, did you watch the league this year?
3: Yeah.
1: Right.
3: Like, I don't know. You heard Craig Berube before.
0: And the Sabres, I think, tried to, didn't they?
3: Yeah.
1: They did.
3: For sure.
1: Yes.
3: But whatever. I mean, that was a nightmare and a disaster and probably could have been predicted to be so. I don't know. It seems silly to point that out, because I think this is the direction the league's going in. Chayka's an analytics guy. Hiller's an analytics guy. Mm-hmm. They clearly wanted analytics guys, and they're getting analytics guys. Mm-hmm. I don't know. It just...
1: Hiller, by the way, he's not just numbers. He is, from what I read, like defense first to the extreme. Like, I don't know to what... Like, at least that's what the results said. Well, and that's maybe a reputation that could have been what he had personnel-wise at times.
3: I have,
1: you think that might be the reason?
3: What I have read about him is that he had to play the way that LA played because they didn't have anybody.
1: Mm-hmm. Right, they had
3: Andre Kopitar and Quentin Byfield up front, and like that was it.
2: Mm-hmm.
3: And they were terrible.
1: Because when I first saw, like, ooh, this guy's going to come in and play, what, the trap with the Maple Leafs?
3: No, I don't think he's going to do that again.
1: All right.
3: I think he co-founded an analytics company before he got into coaching.
1: Okay.
3: And so like he is a very deep analytical numbers guy, and I would expect that he likely recognized with my personnel in LA, the only way we're going to win games is by locking it down. And what did they do this year? They lost in a bunch of games in overtime because that was all they could do.
2: Right, right.
3: So I think he probably did about as good as he could maybe do with that.
2: Mm-hmm.
3: I don't know that he'll be a good coach, but I mean, it does not seem like the kind of hire that you need to be like, oh, well, that's a Buffalo hire. What are the Leafs doing? Like, I don't know, being the Leafs, they are kind of falling apart, it seems like. Matthew Nyes is on, I don't know, like, they're a disaster right now.
1: Should the Sabres be expected to be better than them next year?
0: Yes.
2: Without question.
1: Definitely.
0: Yes.
1: What would it be for them to not be?
0: Horrific collapse. Failure on part of the Sabres.
2: Yeah.
3: It has to.
0: It would be more likely that the
1: Sabres. So then you're treating it as the Leafs. This is like a. This is. It's all over, not just they had one blip.
0: I mean, you could build it back kind of quickly with the right moves and pieces.
1: And they have the top pick.
0: They have the top pick, and, you know, they can still be a destination. They'll have money to spend.
1: Nylander, like, if McKenna just shows up.
0: They got Matthews and Nylander, and, you know.
3: They don't have any D. They cannot. Like, they are a disaster.
0: Here's a question. Would Hellebuyck go there? Could he be convinced that they're a contender, even though they're picking first? His problem with Winnipeg is no one wants to go to Winnipeg.
2: Mm-hmm.
0: I don't know that Toronto has that same problem. Everybody that grew up in Canada will eventually be like, all right, fine. It's not the same as Winnipeg. It's a big city.
2: Yeah.
0: So I don't know. Like,
1: it's definitely better.
0: Definitely better in terms of what Hellebuck's concerns are. His concern in Winnipeg is we can't get the good players, and I don't think Toronto has to struggle with that.
1: For him, though, he's talking about the cup specifically.
0: I know.
1: And going to a team that was great for 10 years and couldn't get out of the first round, and now they're not great. Yeah, like I think I wouldn't want to rule them out. I guess I'd be surprised if they were like near the top of his list.
3: I think that I also get the impression that he might not. I don't know that Toronto fits with his vibe. He definitely wants to go to the U.S. That is definitely true. And Toronto itself might be a little anti-Hellebuyck-y. Like he likes to hunt and fish. And like go out in the woods.
1: It's oh,
3: like,
1: we got woods. Listen,
0: we got deer in your backyard.
1: What do you want to go to Florida for?
0: We got deer.
1: What do you want the beach for?
2: He can here come we go. See red tail hawks.
1: Take him on the Mario Williams trip.
0: That's right. That's right.
1: Come
0: Let's
1: on,
0: do it.
1: We got that.
3: Yeah, mm-hmm. that's his vibe.
0: So Hellebuyck's phone rings, unidentified number. Hello, hey, it's Mario Williams.
1: I was
0: there are deer in my backyard.
1: I was not familiar with this hunting. The odds just went way up in my mind.
2: Oh, yeah.
0: Uh-oh,
1: I was not aware of hunting and fishing.
3: He's an outdoorsman.
1: This is good.
0: All right.
1: Where's he from?
0: Hellebuyck is from Michigan.
3: Michigan.
2: Yes.
1: All right.
2: Similar climates.
0: Is he from Dearborn? Where is he from? Where in
1: Commerce Township is what.
3: Yeah.
0: Commerce Township.
1: Okay, you know what's really funny? When you click Commerce Township, the first two pictures Google gives you is a pond and woods.
0: Wolverine Lake.
1: There you go.
2: Wow.
0: He's from Detroit.
1: Okay.
0: That's like outside of Detroit, suburbs, near Pontiac.
1: Well, he's not going to Detroit.
2: We could live in the Buffalo suburbs.
0: Wolverine Lake.
1: All right. Wow.
0: Listen, I'm prepared to import Wolverines for Connor Hellebuyck if need be.
2: We can do anything at this point. All right. Up next, we talked about this one a little bit yesterday. Alexi Lalas, he mentioned France was arrogant in their performance. Zlatan on the panel has been kind of a shock, like a good kind of way. Like he's pretty interesting, and the stuff he says, he had a rebuttal to that.
7: If they are arrogant, it's because they can do things like that, and the patience that they showed after a poor first half to come back and provide a masterful second half with the talent that they have and the big stars showing up. You know, that's pretty special.
8: Well, you may
9: it's not arrogance, it's confidence.
8: Okay.
9: Ignorant people would say it's arrogance. Intelligent people would say it's confidence.
8: Okay, good to know. Thank you very much, Adam.
2: Dismantled right on the panel.
1: Well, that was due.
0: One thing about soccer, you guys tell me if this checks out or not. Football, this is good too. But over in, like, I don't know. Are the best players analysts in soccer? You get greats. Thierry Henry and Zlatan are greats. I mean, Tom Brady's on the broadcast, of course. Right.
1: Peyton Manning count as being
0: like football. All I'm getting at is the U.S. soccer coverage having Alexi Lalas being like its top guy.
1: Oh, like, because even they have two desks, right? They have that desk where you have two all-time greats that are not American, but you have them there. And then you have another desk with the American greats. You have Landon Donovan and Clint Dempsey on it.
0: Mm-hmm. Right. And like for.
1: And then you have Lalas.
0: Donovan and
1: who's
0: Dempsey.
1: Who's, I think, just there to be like a clown.
0: Yeah.
3: Right.
2: Seems that way.
1: I think they want him to be what? Charles Barkley or something.
0: Right, except Barkley, of course, has like the chops for it.
1: Yeah.
0: And Lalas has been a, you know, more a media figure than he was player in his international career. Like, did he play anywhere outside of the States?
1: I don't know. He played in the 94 World Cup, right?
0: No, for sure.
1: Yeah.
0: And he played MLS career.
1: Yeah, I don't think he ever played. He didn't play in Europe.
0: He played one season in Europe for an Italian club, Padova.
1: Okay.
0: So, like, right, if you're Ibrahimovic and you listen to this guy, and Ibrahimovic is a special level, a high level of confidence, as he says.
1: Mm-hmm. Oh, yeah.
0: I've got a quote here of the Zlatan's best quotes.
2: Oh, boy.
1: Oh, there's some
2: quotes. Oh, boy.
3: Yes.
1: I mean, can only imagine. This road could be
0: there are fun and listed, dangerous. there are 36 quotes.
1: Okay.
0: All right. Mm-hmm. Want some of Zlatan's best?
1: I love
2: Absolutely.
0: His response to the away fans booing at him during his farewell speech, keep booing. This is the biggest moment in your year seeing me. Right?
1: Yes.
2: That's amazing.
0: He was going after another player, Falcao, who's nicknamed the Tiger. Zlatan said, "Who needs a nickname to be afraid of me? Just watch me play." let's get some more here. I came a king, I left a legend. That's on PSG.
2: Oh, man.
1: I got one. Ready?
0: His response?
1: His time in Barcelona, when you buy me, you are buying a Ferrari. If you drive a Ferrari, you put premium petrol in the tank. You hit the motorway and you step on the gas. Pep, his manager, filled up with diesel and took a spin in the countryside. He should have bought a Fiat.
0: Oh, I got more.
2: Lord.
0: He was once.
1: I think that's him criticizing the coach for how he
3: used it. Yeah, Pep didn't know how to use me.
1: He should have bought a Fiat.
0: He was asked to name the world's most beautiful woman. Quote, "I haven't met her yet, but when I do, I'll date her."
2: Oh, man.
1: He once said, "I don't need a trophy to tell me I am the best."
2: That's got a couple. These are baller.
0: I got a couple I'm saving. Hold on. An injured Zlatan is a serious thing for any team.
1: I feel like Benjamin Button. I was born old. I will die young. When asked if he was too old.
0: On rumors that he bought a Porsche, absolutely not. I've ordered a plane. It's much faster. A World Cup without me is nothing to watch. It's not worth waiting for the World Cup.
1: He spoke in the.
0: Oh, hold on.
1: He spoke in the third person when Arsenal apparently once offered him. Oh, is this the one you just had?
0: I have that one for later, but I have a really good one.
1: Okay.
0: A reporter ahead of the 2014 World Cup qualifying playoffs. Zlatan. Only God knows who will go through. Reporter. It's hard to ask him. Zlatan. You're talking to him.
2: Oh, my Lord.
0: This is who they put next to Alexi Lalas.
1: I know. We go on forever in this. When he left MLS, he left LA Galaxy. He said, "I came, I saw, I conquered. Thank you, LA Galaxy, for making me feel alive again. To the Galaxy fans, you wanted Zlatan. I gave you Zlatan. You are welcome. The story continues. Now go back to watch baseball."
2: Okay.
0: Yeah. So that's great. Watch his first ever LA Galaxy goal. Because when he came to the U.S.
1: Oh, he scored immediately from
0: it was like the most incredible goal you've ever seen.
1: So
0: 5 minutes in. Yeah. We're looking for an apartment. If we don't find anything, I'll just buy the hotel.
2: Oh, my Lord.
0: And then, yes, the Arsenal one. Arsenal manager Arsene Wenger offered him a tryout when he was a teenager. And he said, quote, "Zlatan doesn't do auditions." He is Jamie Tartt, right? Like, to some degree. Like,
1: describing it. No, he's if you watch Ted Lasso, he's Zava.
2: I was just gonna say
0: Zava. You're right.
2: Haven't watched him. I didn't know him before this. So Zava. Now seeing him in full force a little bit and learning about him, it's so funny they did that.
1: He once asked to describe a goal he scored in the game. First, I went left. He did two. Then I went right, and he did two. Then I went left again, and he went to buy a hot dog.
3: This guy rules.
1: I mean, this could go on forever. He's probably got 100,000 of these.
2: It's a lot of 10. Oh my!
1: When asked about when asked about how quickly he came back from a serious knee injury, he said, "Lions don't recover like humans."
0: Amazing.
3: He's the best.
2: All right. I got one last shot for you guys here. We'll stay in the World Cup. Sportsnet was doing some interviews, a lot of Japan fans in Texas, you know, experiencing the States and all of that. This interview is one for the ages. This guy's awesome.
10: Nice to meet you.
11: Okay, how you doing?
10: My name is...
11: Okay.
10: Yeah, my name is Hirochika Nakakuki.
11: Oh, wow.
10: It's live?
11: Yes, it's live.
10: Yeah.
11: How excited are you?
10: Excuse me.
11: Okay.
10: I cannot speak English, but I'm excited!
11: I love it! Yeah, baby! Let's go!
10: Japan.
3: That's awesome.
1: The Japanese fans are getting a lot of pub right now because they clean up leave the stadium. Like, they have garbage bags and they, like, clean everything that they left.
3: Did you see who joined them in their venture to clean up?
2: Jameis
3: Winston.
2: Famous Jameis being on the crowd coverage.
1: What is he doing at the World Cup?
2: He's Fox's soccer correspondent. He and Gronk are doing a podcast
1: for him,
2: too.
1: He's big enough for that?
2: I guess so.
3: Sure.
1: He's the third string quarterback of the Giants.
2: Yeah.
3: People Famous Jameis. Love him, though.
1: I know.
3: People love him.
1: I just didn't think
3: Jameis.
1: He had ascended. I knew, like, in football, but I didn't know he had ascended
3: into the
1: globally.
3: Public sphere. Yeah.
2: Yeah. You've got Japan fans cleaning up after games. You've got Boston getting cleared out by Scotland fans just drinking.
0: Yeah. I mean, really,
1: Scotland took over Boston.
0: An embarrassing moment for Boston.
2: Yes.
0: The story is that they drank too much beer. They closed down a whole place.
2: They went to, like, the Sam Adams place and drank all the Sam Adams. So they only had, like, and then they had to get an emergency shipment, which barely covered anything.
0: Yeah. Drank all the beer
2: and took over a Red Sox game. All of it. I mean,
3: it's pretty embarrassing.
2: Tough scene for Boston.
0: Yeah, I do wonder if it was the Sam Adams Brewery. Like, if they're in Boston, like, well, we don't go there to drink. Like, it's a
1: no. You go there to tour.
0: Yeah, I've been there. I've toured it.
1: Me too. It's not like in the city. Also, it's like a little outside.
0: It's fine.
1: It. Yeah,
0: it's like if Americans went and said, like, we drank the Guinness Brewery dry, they'd be like, yeah, like, well, we don't go there to drink it.
3: You know, go to the bar.
0: Just have it at my house.
2: Right.
0: So,
2: but that's that for shots of audio.
0: Beautiful. Right. When you need to stock up, it's the best place to buy a case. What's your outlet? Shots of audio powered by Outlet Liquor. Anything else we got today? I haven't got a stat of the day for you yet. I have one. I definitely have one I could get you. Let me find it for you here.
1: I mean, we definitely could just spend the whole day on Zlatan quotes, too, of course.
0: It's really fun to do, is it not?
1: It's the best. He should be on that broadcast till the end of time.
0: And Thierry Henry is also great.
1: Yes. I mean, who's the right other? I mean, you could find someone else. Put Clint Dempsey there. Put Clint Dempsey's good.
0: I think he is,
1: and he will say things, and he'll be, you know, he's not just the watered down whatever. Like, I think Dempsey would be good for that.
0: You know who's good? I mean, Tim Howard is good. He's on the NBC broadcast all the time.
1: Yeah, he's on, when TNT had the Champions League, he was on their broadcast a lot, and he was very good.
0: Yep, he's real good. Anyway. 12 noon today for the World Cup. Back to work. Good times.
1: The U.S. Open, meanwhile, is back underway. So about 15, 20 minutes ago.
0: Yep.
1: So you get some big names that are starting to flow out there. Cam Smith, we're watching right now.
0: Looking at the schedule, okay, 6
1: DeChambeau
0: o'clock.
1: DeChambeau's in the rough. That's
0: hey, listen, DeChambeau. If you want to get out and watch Canada and Qatar at 6 o'clock, we'll be at Whalen tonight for the 100 Holes fundraiser.
1: It's not a Canada Qatar watch party?
0: Yeah, you know what?
1: It is, too.
0: Let's call it.
1: Watch party.
0: Yeah.
1: Love it.
0: I'll bring a falcon. You know,
1: I'll bring maple syrup.
0: I'll bring a falcon. I won't bring a falcon.
1: Where are you going to find a falcon?
0: If your life depended on it,
1: could you find a falcon in the next 10 hours?
0: Downtown Buffalo. There are peregrine falcons in Buffalo.
1: Where?
0: Downtown.
1: Like around?
0: Yeah.
1: So you have to catch one.
0: They have a camera.
1: The goal was to have one ready for the party tonight.
0: For a long time, they regularly nest in the McKay Heating Plant on the east side of UB okay. South Campus. They had a Falcon cam where you could watch them in their nest.
1: Okay, I understand that.
0: If you said my life depended on it, I would call somebody at UB and be like, I need a Falcon stat.
1: Okay. And they're gonna but that's what I mean. They're gonna have one, or they're basically gonna go catch them for you.
0: Great question.
1: I think you want to fight
0: all
1: someone.
0: I'm saying
1: you're
0: is,
1: looking for a Falconer.
0: We have a lot of
1: not the Falcon
0: we
1: downtown.
0: Have a lot of this area is about like Buffalo this and Buffalo that, and flat out the fastest birds in the world live here.
1: Yeah, that's pretty cool.
0: That's pretty cool. They might live everywhere, but you know, Falcon cam.
1: I mean, they could. They could probably travel the globe in like a day.
0: And they like it here.
1: Or a week. Or a month.
0: They do. 803-0550. Yeah, Peregrine Falcons. Let's name...
1: They are. I'm looking at a map.
0: Our new NBA team is the Falcons.
1: I'm looking at a map right now, and they do live like...
0: Everywhere?
1: A lot of places. Yeah. All in North America.
0: I guess it's not that unique. Anyway, tonight, I will not be bringing a Falcon to Wayland. You can I go to my Twitter. I've posted it a bunch of times, my pinned tweet. You can donate to my Venmo, JeremyWhite3, or you can go straight to the Roswell Park donation link. We're, as a team, trying to raise a lot of money. Nate and I together pooling our resources, thanks to the Bills, to the Sabres for donations, to TSC Enterprises, just a lot of gifts. A lot of golf courses around the area have donated foursomes. Wayland, of course, will have prizes there as well. $25 for a ticket. And you get in on every single drawing. I mean, I don't know how many other places you can get like 30 drawings for one $25 ticket. And like the number of tickets I sold, like you get a decent chance to win something. Josh Allen signed helmet, and it all goes to the cause. I'll be playing 100 holes a week from today. Right now. A week from right now, I'm slated to be starting.
1: You'll be like 4 hours in?
0: I'll be on like hole 30.
1: Hole 30.
0: Right about 30. 29 to 30, yep.
1: Have you checked any weather yet for next week?
0: I saw it looks generally fine with maybe a passing shower, but I don't know. I'm sure weather people would tell you could trust that 7 days out. I'm not looking at weather until like 4 days out.
1: Gotcha. It's 74 in precipitation.
0: There was one
1: 25%.
0: Year. 1 year it was like 92. Yeah. It was hot. We'll make it through. Owen's going to caddy for me for 27 of the holes.
1: Nice. Off the injury report, he's going to caddy?
0: Yeah. Yeah, be on the lookout for carts, you know.
1: Does he get a cart?
0: If he wants to. Caddies can have carts if they want. We walk. So we play 100, we walk 30 miles, roughly, give or take. Definitely over 30. But my watch never makes it all the way to the end.
1: It dies?
0: My watch never makes it to tell me how many I ultimately finished walking, like 32, 34.
1: Well, if there's a cart nearby, maybe you could charge it.
0: True, but then I have to take it off. And it wouldn't count the steps.
1: Okay, that's fair.
0: Anyway... That's a week from today, and your donations are greatly appreciated, and you don't have to do anything. You can come to Wayland tonight. I'll be the guy.
1: Yes.
0: I had my buddy Rory at Zoom Copy made me one of those big I'm like a ring girl at UFC. I've got my Venmo on a big giant sign. I'm just going to walk around like this. I get the Venmo, and I got the Roswell link on the other side. So donations are greatly appreciated. My birthday's in a week. Consider it a birthday gift to me if you can make a donation. 803-0550, back on the other side here on WGR. 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
13: Got a stat on the U.S. Open for you, which is now underway. This is Adam Scott's 100th consecutive major start. Only one other golfer has ever done that. Probably figure out who it is. Nicholas. The second active streak right now after his 100 major streak is Jordan Spieth, who is at 53. Mm-hmm. He's 12 years away from matching where Scott's at.
14: Just watched Cam Young miss his landing spot by about a foot and roll off the back of the green, and it's still rolling.
13: Yeah, this is going to be

0: It's still going.
1: Boom, into the rough. That is a tough one. And that thing came nearly to a complete stop. Anyway, what are you going to do? Good luck out there, folks. Hopefully Sunday is a good... Like, listen, Sunday, Father's Day, U.S. Open.
0: Yep.
1: It was a good leaderboard. You know, some drama. Shot making, hopefully.
0: Yep.
1: I'd like Sunday to be the easiest day if possible. Go ahead and make everybody hurt on Thursday and Friday and soft things up for the weekend.
0: Good enough to pull me away from the World Cup.
1: Because
0: the World Cup slate on Sunday doesn't look great.
1: No.
0: Spain, Saudi Arabia, Belgium, Iran, Uruguay, Cabo Verde, and then New Zealand, Egypt. Like, if the leaderboard is good, yeah. Sunday will be a U.S. Open day for sure.
1: Yeah, there's not really one key matchup.
0: No.
1: Saturday brings Netherlands, Sweden, which is pretty good.
0: That's really good.
1: Yeah. And then, of course, tomorrow, U.S., Australia at 3.
0: Yes.
1: And Scotland, Morocco, Turkey, Paraguay.
0: The U.S. can clinch the group tomorrow. If they beat Australia and Turkey A doesn't beat Paraguay, the U.S. group is clinched. So they would have like nothing to play for in the third game.
1: Meanwhile, the debate about what to do with Christian Pulisic, because he's working out on his own, did not practice with the team, and it's a little bit of should they risk him or should they wait? You have time. The tournament lasts weeks and weeks.
0: Right.
1: Can you get by Australia without Pulisic?
0: Yeah, that's a good question, because if they – you could have him available as a sub if the game isn't going well, if he's like on the brink. That's what Spain did with Yamal, wasn't it, against Cabo Verde? They were not going to play him because he's their superstar young player.
1: And then they needed to win.
0: He had a hamstring injury that he was still coming back from, and they, I'm sure, didn't think they would have to use him, and then it got to like the 70th minute, and it was still scoreless, and like, okay, we got to put him in. Like, you could do that. And then if you're able to win without him, then you get another week until the Turkey game, and then I don't know when the round of 32 starts. You could theoretically give him 2 weeks, three weeks off. Like, he could have a lot of time in between not playing if he wanted to. I don't know when the round of 32 starts, though.
1: What's the latest on the Knicks parade?
0: Everything is closed. People are climbing over fences. It's taking 45 minutes to get out of the subway. It seems pretty chaotic right now. But they haven't... I think the players are just starting to get close to the site on buses. Like, they're in buses to get to their floats at the moment. So,
1: listen, it's one thing about a Buffalo parade. It probably wouldn't be that bad, right?
0: No, I don't think so.
1: Like,
0: not like this.
1: It'd be a big event, but this Knicks parade sounds like, you know, crowded. Overcrowded.
0: I mean, I don't know.
1: Space is small.
0: I went to a parade in Cleveland, which doesn't have as many people as New York City, and it was the most people, and it was so packed that it like seemed dangerous at times.
1: Yeah.
0: Like, it was. Like, people were passing out in
1: the heat,
0: the park area, because of the heat and because everybody was so tight together. So, how would we do it? It probably would be more comfortable, I think, than what the videos in New York I'm seeing are.
1: 803-0550. Cam Young's recovery shot after going over the green, really nice. And I like Kepka's shirt today.
0: What's he wearing?
1: It's like salmon-colored pink with some stripes, some white stripes. Just like it. It's a good shirt.
0: Is he going polo, or is that a quarter zip?
1: He's going polo.
0: Because I am seeing a lot of polos and hoodies and quarter
1: zips. If you didn't have the graphic on the screen, you might think it's the Open Championship, the British. Everyone's wearing black, gray, navy, and white.
0: Yes.
1: All in quarter zips and hoodies and long sleeves. Like, and the overall rain, and it, like, you would think this is the Open for the most part. The bunkers might give it away. Anyway. Got her up. For bird. What else? Any rumors today? Any good rumors on the hockey side of things?
0: There was one about a half hour ago that Yzerman is going to take his time with Larkin. Like, he's not in a rush, and doesn't sound like that's a draft trade, that might be a trade that goes into the summer. There also was one about the Devils are now like deep in negotiations with Heischer. So what? I think we could probably forget about trading for him.
1: What percentage of NHL trade reports are? That's more of a conversation that's not now. Right? That's more of a trade for the summer.
0: It's a
1: That feels like more of a deadline trade. Actually, now we're back to the summer.
0: All right.
1: Hmm.
0: Bruce Garriott this morning. We have to learn the name Levi Marillion. Someone help me out here. There's an Ottawa player. Name hasn't been on the trade market, but if the Senators were to deal with the Sabres to bring in Devin Levi, Marillion, this is my first stab at that name, would likely go back in return. Hmm. So they'd be trading Devin Levi for a Levi.
1: Levi for Levi.
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1: Has played 39.
2: Oh, wow. Okay. More than that.
1: But it's basically the same.
2: Yeah, similar guy. I think he had a tough year this year along with Ullmark when they were struggling, and then they brought Reimer in. So I don't know why the Sabres would do that. That doesn't make any sense to me.
1: So the only reason, and I'm looking it up now, they would do that, but I don't think he's an RFA too. It would be if you can pass him through waivers.
2: No,
1: and it doesn't appear
2: to
1: me that you can do the same thing.
2: Same age.
1: So that makes zero sense to me. Why they would want a goalie back for Devon Levi.
2: Right.
1: You're trading Levi for a mid-round pick, right?
2: Yeah,
1: that's
2: sure.
1: That trade.
2: Sure, sure. Or, you know, whatever, if there's some middling weird D prospect that somebody wants to get rid of or something.
1: Can I get a third pair defenseman for him? Can I do that?
2: Maybe.
3: Probably not.
2: It's probably tough.
3: The Bruins are retiring Patrice Bergeron's number.
2: Yes, they are.
3: That makes total sense.
2: Of course.
3: Six-time Selke winner, won the cup. Bergeron retired, 37 to the Rafters.
2: Mm-hmm.
1: They got a lot of numbers retired.
3: Sabres have a number that's going to get retired. Would you bet right now?
2: Right now on the team?
3: Darlene's going to go, right?
2: Darlene, probably.
3: It's not a problem. It's not really a problem. But what team just did this? I know the other guy's not worthy of it, but like 26 is also Vanek, and Vanek was great.
2: Right.
3: The Nuggets did that with Carmelo and
1: Jokic. And that number will go up for Jokic.
3: Right, and it's not going up for Vanek, but like, Vanek was great.
2: They just put him in the Hall of Fame, not the
3: NHL. They put him in the team. He's in the team Hall of Fame.
2: Yeah.
3: It's fine.
2: That's a good point.
1: But he's not number retired.
3: I know.
1: So if the number's available, then someone could always come along and then be a jersey number
2: guy. And it's not like we're going to forget about Vanek because Darlene's name is up on that jersey up there. I think, if anything, you'll look up there and go like, oh, 26, that was Vanek too, wasn't it? And like, that's fine. I think you could probably do this with a lot of teams and a lot of guys. Like, oh, you know, whoever.
1: Someone probably wore 37 in Boston before Bergeron that was half decent.
2: Right.
3: Probably.
2: Exactly.
1: Vanek was better than half decent. Vanek wasn't maybe... He's closer to, like, he was never jersey number retire guy, but maybe in a different, you know, universe where they win the Stanley Cup.
2: Right.
1: And he's their leading goal scorer, he is.
3: Here's a fun question for you. Who from the drought Sabres would you most like to add to this team right now?
1: The drought Sabres. I can't pick Miller.
3: You can't pick Miller, you can't pick Vanek.
1: Like, he's in the drought, but he's not a drought Sabre.
2: Right.
3: Guys that never made the playoffs.
1: Who do I want? I mean,
3: nobody wants to say like Reinhardt, but guys that
2: Eichel.
1: I'm taking Eichel.
3: Okay, but not those guys.
2: Oh.
3: Somebody else.
1: How many? Okay, fine. All right, I'll take. I want like a defenseman for the third pair, and I hated all their defensemen for 10 years. Who was their best defenseman during the drought?
3: Ehrhoff.
1: Could I take him? 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
18: 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Now, if you're on our feed, you're going to see there's been a mock-up of like what the Bills' uniform might look like. Gray and a blue helmet with like, you know, this is just somebody made this up. What part of it works for you? What part of it doesn't? I think the helmet has potential.
19: Me too. I think the helmet is easily
18: there's more potential
19: better.
18: In the helmet than there is in the jersey.
19: Yeah.
18: Now the jersey.
19: The helmet, I can get to liking the helmet.
18: I also want to say, like, the person that did this Photoshop or whatever, AI do, like, I don't think it's a finished product. It's just like, this is what we're hearing. I don't think the Bills would have red, white, and blue numbers on gray, but whatever. The whole thing, the first time we saw that jersey, I said there's absolutely no way that could be real, and it just continues to hang around, and I get whispers here and there that it looks more and more real, and, you know, wow. So anyway, there we go. All right, we're back tomorrow morning. Enjoy the World Cup today, and best of luck to the golfers at the U.S. Open. First round underway. Graham McDowell, -2 through 2.
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18: So the Sabres did something yesterday. That's
19: yeah.
18: Very exciting.
19: We have a 3-day trade streak with the NHL.
18: We do. Look at that.
19: Things are happening.
18: The cup is handed out.
19: And everyone's like, now I could get some business done.
18: It's like, I've been waiting for this. Let's go.
19: Toronto, meanwhile, is like, all right, who would I want? Samuel Ayerson. Wait.
18: Works. Something. It's now part of the streak.
19: It's now part of the trade streak. And Kesselring going to San Jose. The Sabres move up 7 spots. Things will get a little more interesting. Ronaldo put up a dud.
18: Portugal as a whole put up a dud.
19: Portugal draws.
18: But good for Congo. I mean, they had good to get through Congo. Some good teams in Africa. I know Nigeria is one of them. I'm blinking on the other. But good result for them. We're one day closer to the U.S. We'll get a bit of a preview for U.S.-Australia in a little bit with Brian Chiaretta. He joined us before the World Cup. We're through match day one. For all the teams, so we'll get a word in with Brian in a little bit. But starting on the Sabres, and Zach Jones, Derek Kramer, Northtown Automotive Extra Point Show. I'm going to have fun with this trade, because if not, it's just going to be really boring. There is a world in which this trade means ultimately nothing. They move up 7 spots. They get a guy off the roster that did not want to be here. The Sabres did not want him here.
19: And they move up 7 spots, and you could, for example, select a player there. And I think there's a fascination, because I know you don't really want to talk about that reality all that mm-hmm. much, but the reality of if they draft someone at 20 now, right? The difference in games played between the 20th and the 27th overall pick is not as stark, but the quality of player within which there is a difference. And it favors moving up, obviously.
7: percentages of being an NHL player are not all that drastic. I think I saw it was like about 1.7%. But the difference in quality of player will step up.
8: It'll step up. It also, from what I read yesterday, both with Buffalo Media and the National, there does seem to be a tier break after around 20. So that could also be the Sabres going, eh. We talk about this with the NFL all the time. First round grades. Maybe the Sabres are kind of that same team where it's like, we don't really have a ton of first round grades after pick 20, 21. So let's try to jump up there. And they get, again, they get rid of a player that they really had no desire to. He plays under 40 games this year for them. Yes, it's due to injury as well, but it just, it kind of never felt right. Even you can go back to like the early days of the season where Kesselring made a comment about the media that it was much tougher than he was imagining. And so immediately, and that was before the team got hot and went on a run, already it just didn't feel right there. You know, Paul Hamilton had mentioned, I think when we were heading towards the playoffs, that, you know, he no longer even had a locker in the locker room. He was like in the middle of the locker room at that point.
7: Yeah.
8: It never felt right. So what does the value of the trade work based on what they gave up for him? Not really, but
7: I would say yes.
8: But how it ultimately turned out, it's fine.
7: It's kind of a win-win for both teams and the player. Like San Jose gets a defenseman that has an opportunity to play in the top four. Stop me if you heard this before about Kesselring. But their roster is in dire need of it, unlike the Sabres. Kesselring has now a far more capable chance of playing in the top four because there's no Rasmus Dahlin, Owen Power in the way of eating those minutes. Because, you know, last year we had questions about Samuelson and Byram and their long-term viability on this team. But now, in San Jose, they need any body that they can get. They only have four defensemen on their contract before the trade. San Jose checks a box. And all they have to do is pay really the equivalent of an early third-round pick. And in the NHL, that hits a little differently, like a little less significantly than in the NFL.
8: Oh, yeah. Oh, yeah.
7: So, okay, fine. Sabres move up seven spots for a player that we all know Kesselring wasn't signing with Buffalo, right?
8: No, I saw this morning from LeBrun that Kesselring did ask for a change of scenery.
7: Yeah. So, I mean, we all saw it here. With, like, the Sabres are in the midst of the playoffs, and, like, there's, like, another Michael Kesselring post of, like, you know, not playing. And, like, we all knew that was happening. So, like, if you're not a fan of the trade, I'll tell you right now, they would have gotten nothing for him. Not signing, you know, that is the alternative. So, oh, they didn't get enough value for the player. Literally anything for a player that was not going to sign back with you is a win.
8: It does work. It makes it palatable. I guess, you know, looking at this trade, though, as a whole, a year later now, it's funny. Utah can't really be that thrilled with J.J. Paterka. He has less than 50 points this year after they signed him to a big extension. He was supposed to be that big move that was going to really make them, kind of help them make a push in the playoffs. That doesn't happen. They do make the playoffs, but the push does not happen. Michael Kesselring is supposed to be a top four defenseman for the Sabres. He is supposed to be that guy. Does not happen. Does it hurt the Sabres? No. Arguably, it doesn't happen for him, not really necessarily because of injuries, but because of guys like Matias Samuelson finding himself. And having a run, especially early in the year, where we were all wondering, no, wait, what the hell? What is this? What are we doing?
7: Yeah, we were like, wait, what is this reality? Everyone was asking about a buyout for Samuelson a year ago.
8: Yeah.
7: And now he has become even better than his best projections.
8: Right. And then,
7: last year.
8: And then, of course, the piece that makes it work completely for the Sabres is, funny enough, the guy that every report has said Adams would not make the deal without, Josh Doan. He already has an extension with the team. He was a crucial member of the team, both in the regular season and sort of helping force the turnaround. And then in the postseason, he arguably becomes one of their more complete forwards and one of the most consistent forwards from Boston to Montreal. So ultimately, it did work out for the Sabres. You don't necessarily love the value and ultimately what you're giving up with Kesselring a year later,
7: But the trade tree gets to grow more now. Like, that's the more interesting part of this. Whether they make a selection at 20 or they don't, the J.J. Paterka trade will not end on Buffalo's side for a while, because there's now another draft pick tied to it. It could have just been, you know, Kesslering, Doan, Paterka, and that's it. End of tree. But immediately the Sabres get another branch off of it, because Kesslering doesn't really fit the style, doesn't play half the season, like you said. Logan Stanley, within 15 games, has as many points as Kesslering for the year. And even that was, you know, like a little bit of a disappointing ad at the deadline. Yeah, I mean, if you're not beating out Luke Shen comfortably to get in the playoffs, or even Zach Metza.
8: Yeah, it's all she wrote. It's done.
7: Like, we know you're not coming back, and that's perfectly fine. It's perfectly normal. I wish him all the best. It just didn't work here for some reason. And that happens from time to time. San Jose and Kesslering can make Buffalo look a little foolish. And yet at the same time, Buffalo won't look all that bad, because he was not going to do anything more capable than being a third pair defenseman with this defensive core.
8: Correct.
7: So, like, that's a matter of circumstance. If Kesslering plays well and outperforms the value that San Jose effectively pays here, that's good for him and good for them. But the Sabres were not going to benefit with Kesslering on the roster if he even wanted to sign here, which we all very clearly suspected that was not going to happen. He wasn't going to re-sign here. And that's perfectly fine.
8: Now, though, the fun part...
7: Now we get to the fun part.
8: Is 20 is more valuable than 27. How much? Nah. Maybe not. Maybe not a ton. But, and I saw a lot of people saying this yesterday. I know Chad DeDominicis was saying this. I think I saw Jeremy say it as well. This feels like the move before the move. This feels like the setup to get you to where you want to go. Because 20 is more valuable than 27. Again, how much? Maybe not much at all. But it is more valuable. And I still maintain, I don't think they're picking in the first round this year. I will say, and I said this last night as well on the nightcap, I also didn't believe the Sabres would pick with their first round pick last year. They did. They took Roddy Mirka. However, this is a different GM, Jarmo Kekäläinen, and this is a GM as well that, from all reports, he was trying to potentially replace Alex Tuch at the deadline. That he was trying to do big moves then. Now you've given him a few weeks. Now he's got the full picture of how the Sabres season went, and there do seem to be some players available again. Some of the big names, maybe not so much. Dylan Larkin seems to really only want the big teams that you absolutely know a guy would say he wants to go to. Really going on, really going out and being courageous there, Dylan. Robert Thomas, St. Louis, they dangle him in front of them like you're a rabbit, and that's a carrot. They're never actually going to really give it to you. It is what it is. He's a 26, 27-year-old center. They're going to keep him unless they get a king's ransom.
7: You butchered that analogy so bad about the carrot and the stick.
8: No, you're the rabbit. It's the carrot and the stick. You're never going to get it.
7: I heard nothing about a stick.
8: Oh, I just didn't say the stick. I just said they're dangling in front of you.
7: You said they were dangling a rabbit.
8: No, I said you're the rabbit.
7: And it was a carrot.
8: And they're dangling a rabbit. Moving on. But it does
7: appear. Joe, I might need you to review the tape on that.
8: It does appear that Matthew Nyes seriously appears to be available. I was listening to a podcast, the Steve Dangle podcast. They outright mentioned they think he is going to be traded because his analytics weren't very good last year, albeit on a bad Toronto team. They do preface that. It was a bad Toronto team. Mm-hmm. No one's single season analytics will look all that great there. But he has no trade protection. He's young and would fit the exact role of the player they are losing in Alex Tuch. And he would constitute a big move. He'd be far cheaper than Tuch. He seems to be an ascending player. And they may not have to give up a ton for him. So we'll see. I think this is the move before the move. It also could just be more hope than anything. I will also say, though, Darren Dreger tweeting out, a minute ago, multiple teams are exploring a trade with the Buffalo Sabres, including defenseman Bo Byram. Byram has 1 year left on his contract before becoming an unrestricted free agent. We know this. Agent Darren Ferris has some history with marching players to the open market. Motivation for trade consideration.
7: By the way, I found the list. Mm-hmm. Players drafted at pick 20 versus pick 27. Jay Fresh Hockey has it. One of the analytics guys. Jay Fresh. So, in terms of games played, here's the list of players at pick 27 where the Sabres were. John Carlson, which is really going to bolster a lot of the strength of this one. Vladislav Namestnikov, Brendan Smith, Brett Howden, Morgan Frost, Jacob Larson, and then we get to like Marco Dano, Nolan Foote, Nikolai Goldobin, you know, players that are not as NHL present. Pick 20. In terms of number of games played and where they're ranked. Connor Murphy, Scott Laughton, Michael Delzato, who played forever, Nick Schmaltz, Joel Eriksson Ek, Anthony Mantha, Robert Thomas, Jacob Josephson, Bo Bennett, Dennis Cholowski, and then, you know, obviously the lower we get on the list, but quality of player.
8: Mm-hmm.
7: There's an Eriksson Ek in there. Laughton has played a long time in this league. Connor Murphy has played a long time in this league. Michael Delzato, I thought, has been around forever. Mantha is going to get a decent bag this year in free agency. Robert Thomas, a player we are all hoping St. Louis is saying, just kidding, he is available. And like, or I wish they didn't say, just kidding, he's not.
8: Like, we're right, not, if they really meant it.
7: And everyone wants the Blues to mean it. So the quality player definitely seems to go up. Again, I think quality player, John Carlson did a lot of heavy lifting at pick 27 there. And that is by draft classes between 2005 and 2021. In terms of games played. So when I looked at that yesterday, I found that fascinating. If they make the pick, okay. Quality of player, chances will move up. Overall amount of games played might go down. So there is a more of a risk of volatility. But you could sell teams on that a lot easier, though. Pick 20
8: Absolutely.
7: Is better than, say, you now have an advantage with where you're selecting if you and Montreal decide to go in on the same player, like a Matthew Nyes.
8: I really want him to actually be available. I've been saying it throughout the week where I think we have to stop giving John Chayka like a ton of credit that he's obviously going to be better than Brad Treliving and not give up a player like Matthew Nyes. But I keep seeing him in reports of guys being sniffed around, that teams are wondering, are they available? Morgan Riley being the other one for Toronto. For me, it all just comes down to, I want the Sabres to look serious. I want them to act serious. Instead of the big move for the Sabres offseason being, well, they lost Alex Tuch. Because that's the thing. Here, locally, we can look and go, oh, we like the young guys. We'll get over it. We like the young guys. We move forward. Nationally, it'll be, well, the Sabres let Alex Tuch walk immediately after going to the playoffs.
7: Yeah.
8: I don't want that to be the headline for the Sabres in the offseason.
7: Yeah, and moving up like that, it also gives them the advantage of pick 20 is a better sell. Before this, Montreal and Buffalo are picking right next to each other. Sabres were at 27, Montreal is at 28. Now you give yourself a little bit of a leg up.
8: Might be the little bit you needed.
7: Because Montreal does have a deeper prospect pool than you now.
8: Mm-hmm.
7: Again, most of your guys have graduated. They're here. Montreal's, the wave still has yet to actually show up. The full throttle of it, I should say. But this gives you your advantage. This gives you your leg up. This gives you your opportunity to get into some conversations. And go, I've got pick 20. There's a drop-off close to it from what's been being said. There's a drop-off around the 20 area. Still should be a solid draft, but, you know.
8: Well, it's still, you're not in the top 15. You're not in the top 10.
7: Yeah.
8: You know, this is where we, again, why I kind of don't want to make the pick. You get into the weeds of, we won't see this guy for 3 years.
7: Unless there's Zach Benson.
8: Unless there's Zach Benson. And even then...
7: Or Costa Hellenius.
8: Hellenius is going to be season three.
7: I know.
8: We see him at the end of season two.
7: We see him at the end of season two. But again, Hellenius was scouting report. You'll see him by season three.
8: Right. But even Benson sort of was more of a herald for bad things to come. That they were not really a great roster.
7: Right.
8: And then he makes it, and it's cool, but it's not great.
7: But then he suddenly uses the NHL as his development league.
8: Which, yeah, like that I don't want to make the precedent, because that's not normal.
7: That's not normal at all.
8: But Benson, I thought, was more of the, we probably should have seen the bad things coming. Real quick, though, more on the Bo Byram stuff. J.D. Dominguez is tweeting out as well. He's quote tweeting Darren Drager. Yeah, when I heard initial conversations on a new contract didn't start off well, I thought we might see this. Maybe we got to start talking about Bo Byram not being here at the end of this offseason. I mean, it's one thing to go the season with Alex Tuch and kind of know at the end of the line may not happen.
7: No.
8: It's another thing to do it 2 years in a row, Byram being, if contract doesn't look good and they just kind of ride this out and hope to ride that wave throughout all of next season. This is also the player, though, that could get you into the Robert Thomas idea again.
7: Drager, by the way, puts up something very relevant here at the end of that tweet. Agent Darren Ferris has some history with marching players to the open market. That's right. I forgot Darren Ferris is his agent.
8: Yeah, I mentioned that when we were going through the tweet. For me, with the Byram stuff.
7: I'm just thinking about the Marner thing with him.
8: Right.
7: The entire time.
8: Well, now it becomes, do you want to do this two seasons in a row of having a guy you don't think is going to be on your roster by the end of it, not getting anything for them, but riding it out? Alex Tuch is this year. The feeling around it is Tuch is gone. Do you want to do that again with Byram? That's where I can understand if a trade becomes the outcome here is we can't do this again. We've got to get something for these guys.
7: Does this turn redeem Mirka into more likely to become a Buffalo Sabre if they get a gauge of what Byram wants and they're not willing to give it to him or they can't afford to? This is kind of why the priority discussion that we had was an interesting one between Benson and Byram. Which one do you want to get done first? This is why I say you got to get the Benson one done first, because you need to know what you're playing with Byram's demands.
8: Right, and it might look like, based on Chad's tweet too, the early talks with Byram are not going well.
7: Don't seem to be off to a good start. And, I mean, that'll happen when you also are coming off of a career season. You look fantastic. Kind of revitalize everything.
8: Well,
7: he kind of gets back to form.
8: Yeah, like that's the thing. If you would ask Sabres fans, start this year, trading Byram wasn't a bad idea at all.
7: No,
8: it was maybe one of the more attractive ideas.
7: A year ago, it was kind of what I wanted them to do.
8: Now it's become, because they are led by their blue line, you want to keep that core four all together. Now, they could also have a lot of hope in Owen Power taking another step forward. He was very, very strong in the playoffs. Ultimately, he's had a strong year this year. The point totals don't show that, but defensively, analytically, he was very strong, and it thankfully showed quite well in the playoffs. I look at this, though, with Byram. That's the kind of guy that gets you into the Robert Thomas talks again. If he is real, if St. Louis is willing to talk, that seemed to be a player they wanted. Now, during the season, right? That was never going to happen. It was the same with Owen Power. Like, that was the rumblings there. It was one of those two D-men. That was never going to happen during the season as you're making that playoff push. Now it would make way more sense to go back to that and say, okay.
7: What if it's just him for Matthew Nyes?
8: I think that's the thing. It's like, now am I overvaluing the Sabres player?
7: Why would I? I have a defense. John Chayka, I have a defenseman that's getting me half a point a game. You desperately need defense. You're already asking for Morgan Riley. Reportedly, you're asking him to waive
8: no trade, and
7: no move clause. I have a Bo Byram here. You have a Matthew Nyes. I'm losing Alex Tuch. and you're getting McKenna. Strength for strength? Similar to the deal that Bo Byram is initially traded in?
8: You also wonder, too, because we had mentioned Byram 2 days ago, 3 days ago,
7: yeah,
8: his potential contract. You mentioned you don't think he'll want around 10.
7: No, I don't think he'll eclipse 10. That's where, because even right, if it does, my suspicion is he's going to be between Power's cap hit and Dahlin's cap hit. Mm-hmm. If he's asking for more than Rasmus Dahlin, I don't care how much the cap is moving up. I'm treating it the same way as Tuck.
8: But go back a year or so. What has Byram always wanted? He's wanted number one power play unit, the top guy.
7: Yep, we go back to last year, and that was a frustrating conversation to
8: have. Why would he not ask for $10-plus million? He thinks he's that player, and that's fine. But he already thinks he's that player or wants to be that player.
7: Yeah, that is something to...
8: So now looking at the information we're getting this morning, Drager's tweet, Chad backing it up, the fact that the initial conversations didn't go well, maybe the Sabres are offering him right in the middle, $9 million. And he goes, no, I'm $11 million per year.
7: And
8: okay.
7: Darren Ferris is that agent.
8: And that's the thing.
7: To do that.
8: And we can look ahead to the offseason, but if he goes to the open market next year, he probably will be one of the best defensemen available.
7: I will curse that man's name.
8: And look at what we're talking about with Alex Tuck. No one realistically thinks he's worth $11.5 million at 30 years old, but he's the best option on the open market. So if Bo Byram at 26 hits the open market and is the best defenseman on the board for a cap that is rising, he'll get exactly what he wants unless he has a disastrous season upcoming.
7: And this is why we love Chad, by the way. Very responsible in how he tweets. He just put this up. Dot connection post, all caps. Dot connection only. Sabres were in on Knives at the deadline. Got far down the road from what I understand. Reports are Leafs want a top defenseman for Knives if he's moved. Deal involving Knies and Byram feels logical. He's not reporting anything.
8: It's just dot connection.
7: He's doing the same thing I did, which is, What if it's Byram for Knies?
8: Maybe.
7: It makes sense.
8: It would be the exact kind of move where if it happens, you do feel a little bit of pain in your heart.
7: But
8: it does go,
7: if I'm Yarmo,
8: all right, well.
7: But if I'm Yarmo, I just traded a defenseman. You're not getting anything else out of me.
8: No, right. It would be a one of the weirder just hockey trades then.
7: Well,
8: it's two young players that do not play the same position.
7: It would also be the second time Byram is traded. Like, for example, if it was 1-for-1, it would be the second time in his career he's made in a hockey trade 1-for-1.
8: Middle stamp.
7: Yeah, which would be a very weird connection, but fun to think about nonetheless. But yeah, no, like, the thing is, Toronto and Buffalo, you're both kind of negotiating. It's a second-line player versus a second-pair defenseman. Both of them would probably see their roles elevated. All things probably considered even. Byram has gone up in points, but he was close to half a point a game last year when they struggled. And then this past season, he's half a point a game. Matthew Knies gets into the league 35 points in 80 games, 58-66. Both are ascending players. Both are coming from a position of strength from their relative teams. I will wonder if Bo Byram is involved in a second 1-for-1 hockey trade in his career.
8: 803-0550, the number to call. We thought we'd be talking about Sabres defensemen today, though not necessarily this one. Darren Drager reporting that multiple teams exploring a trade with the Buffalo Sabres involving defenseman Bo Byram, who does have just 1 year left on his contract. Feelings on this? You okay if Byram were to be traded for somebody like a Matthew Knies or part of a bigger deal for Robert Thomas? Again, the number to call, 803-0550. We'll also get some soccer talk at the top of the hour as quote unquote, match day ones are all complete. We're now on to match day twos. The U.S. are playing Australia tomorrow in Seattle. We'll talk with Brian Schirotto, who's covering the 2026 FIFA World Cup for Fox Sports in just about a half hour, but free for most of the day here. So if you want to jump in, give your thoughts, we'd love to hear them. Zach Jones, Derek Kramer here on WGR.
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22: It's challenging the ruling on the field.
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8: St. Louis, they dangle them in front of them like you're a rabbit and that's a carrot. They're never actually going to really give it to you. 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
22: Look after reviewing the play, the ruling on the field stands.
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22: Charged with its first timeout.
18: I knew it. I knew you butchered that so badly.
8: Oh, that's a swing and a miss.
18: Because I gave you this puzzled look and I'm like, wait, did he?
8: I just kept rolling.
18: Yeah, you. Good on you. You did. And then you stuck to your convictions. Whether you were right or wrong, you believed you said the right thing. But the challenge flag got thrown. We did go over the tape. The tape showed. I got to have fun with you not having a good analogy there.
8: Welcome back, everyone. Zach Jones, Derek Kramer, here in the Northtown Automotive Extra Point Show. The big news of today, or at least report, maybe less so news, Darren Drager reporting that multiple teams exploring a trade with the Buffalo Sabres involving defenseman Bo Byram. Of course, Byram having that 1 year left on his contract. He is essentially Alex Tuch before Alex Tuch. And we will see. Drager's report continued to go on, bringing up agent Darren Ferris, saying he has some history with marching players to the open market, motivation for a trade consideration. So we will see how this ultimately all plays out. A few other people have jumped on this as really it seems like everyone is jumping on it, include Chad DeDominicis, who has brought up some of the dot connections as well, as he has put it, looking at a potential Matthew Nyes kind of trade, a one for one with those two. This could make sense to me. If Byram is asking for the world, knowing what kind of player he believes himself to be, the Sabres could be looking at it and going, we need to get something out of this. We can't lose Tuck this offseason for nothing and then lose Byram next offseason for nothing. We've got to do something here. There are, of course, defensemen in the pipeline. Roddy Mirka is the biggest name. I know Paul's brought up some others as well. The thing that makes it kind of gross feeling a little bit here is that they did just move out Michael Kesselring yesterday for not too much. So the feeling there is, are we really going to lose two defensemen, a big part of their success last year, to help the forward core? Could be the right idea. Right, because they're led by their D-men mainly because they don't have, I'd argue, a clear-cut number one center, or really just that high, high-end talent, that superstar with the forwards. Tage Thompson is a star, but a guy that can sometimes not be the most consistent player. I think we saw that in the playoffs. We've seen that for years with Thompson. Wonderful goal scorer, maybe not a number one center. Maybe more bound for the wing, which is kind of what the Sabres want to do this year anyways, with Josh Norris, Zach Benson, and Thompson. Byram, though, what's curious with this is, where do they want to go? Is it a one-for-one for Matthew Nyes, where you replace Alex Tuch, but we're still kind of sitting here going, okay, but you need that, you have that issue on defense? Or is Byram part of that bigger trade for someone like St. Louis for a Robert Thomas, where ultimately your Tuch replacement is just moving Thompson over? And now you have that number one center, not a goal scorer in Robert Thomas, but a guy in a bad St. Louis team that routinely is putting up 80-point seasons.
24: Again, I just need the Blues to take it seriously. Like, why not try to, reset and put everything available into that.
8: But wouldn't a player like Bo Byram force them to take it seriously? It depends on how much you value him. But Byram and his agent, Darren Ferris, do believe that at the open market, he could be getting paid quite a bit.
24: But that's the part that's going to irritate me is, knowing that Ferris has the reputation of trying to get guys to free agency to the open market, now I need to think about pulling the ripcord on Byram. And I have to do this for a year. Great. Awesome. Like, we just broke a playoff drought. Can we not do this again? Because I got an agent that always sees... He's always got, like, the googly eyes when free agency is threatening for a player who's getting onto an ascending path. Or, in a more extreme case, has Mitch Marner as a client. An agent who makes sure that there's no hometown discount on anything for a Toronto kid playing in Toronto. Because he reportedly got salty about not having certain terms and conditions set in a rookie contract.
8: Yeah, that was a big part of that with Marner. It was the 3-year deal where he didn't have certain percentages that Matthews did. And then the Matthews extension happened. And there was a lot there.
24: Like, that's the agent they have to deal with in this. Cool.
8: And if they get something out of Byram, though.
24: If they get something for Byram.
8: It's not bad.
24: If they get something for Byram, it's the smart move at that point. I don't want to have to go shopping about trading Bo Byram. I don't want to. I want to be gluttonous. Hoard all of those defensemen to myself. Hindsight being 20/20 in this sort of thing, like, yeah, Kesselring didn't fit in with the coach. But it would kind of look a little egg on the face if all of a sudden you have to trade Byram.
8: Right, like that's my point. If they don't trade Kesselring yesterday, I think this arguably doesn't even look that bad.
24: Like, this is where I'm going to get irritated.
8: But you could argue then too, even like if nothing happened yesterday, this report about Byram comes out today, you could sit here and go, well, that's what Kesselring wanted. Now he's going to get top 4 minutes. Now he might sign back here. However, because of yesterday, the look now is in back-to-back days, they might move out defensemen. And the reason why I'm saying it like this, the NHL is notorious for insiders to tweet like Drager did and for like 20 minutes later, the deal to happen. That's why I'm talking like this.
24: Or like 2 hours later.
8: Right. Like you'll see this, and it's why the Robert Thomas thing was so exciting is because we're all sort of waiting for the eventual tweet of it's official. Here we go. Here's the return. And then we're just all waiting for the teams to say it. That's why I'm more talking like this. That is the fear. Because to this point, what would have been the needs for the Sabres? It's to add a top-end forward and maybe goalie. And I say maybe goalie because really, who is better on the open market, whether through free agency or actual trade rumors, than Lukanen and Lyon at this point? Not many. They're all about the same. Forwards was different. That's why it's taken up a bulk of the conversation, no matter what show you've been listening to, is because there are much better options available. Seemingly available, I should say. But now if you move out both Kesselring, who, albeit, did not have a good year at all, and then Byram, who did have a very good year, now all of a sudden your defensive core looks a little, not shaky, but there are question marks.
24: There suddenly become more question marks on something that you didn't have to worry about as of until like this.
8: An hour ago.
24: Yeah, like this morning.
8: About an hour ago.
24: But now also, do you think there might be a pivot? All the belief, consensus-wise, seems to think Alex Tuch has free agency, right? If I don't have to worry about that anymore, or if I don't have to worry about Byram anymore, is there a world where I go back and go, hey, buddy?
8: I do wonder about him, too, if because Paul even brought up some examples, too, of guys that, you know, they're going to hit the open market, and then 20 minutes later into free agency, they realize the market is not what they thought, and they stay home. Yeah. Like what if Tuck, we get to July 1st, he's a free agent, put an hour or two in, it's like, okay, so no one was offering the 11.5 or even 10.5.
24: I feel like they'd know that before July 1st, like, yeah, you know, all of that tampering and whatnot, but I feel like you'd get a gauge of what's going on as an agent. You would have a fair idea of where you're market's going to be, if a team is willing to shell it out or not. But if we get closer to July 1st, the thing that we do often see is the 11th hour, the team retains the top free agent.
8: Yeah.
24: Alex Tuck is the top free agent. There might be a scenario now, if they don't have to worry about Bo Byram being a Sabre for a little bit, there might be a pivot.
8: If they can get him to an 8-year deal, $9 million per, it's still a hefty price. He's still your highest paid forward at that point. But that's much more palatable. And then, yeah, you could use Byram and, all right, we can now kind of finagle this.
24: Your like idea
8: we can now use him as the piece.
24: Your idea then becomes, look, we got to massage the cap out of this sort of thing, but you get an 8th year here that you don't get from other teams.
8: And that's the key, too. He's not going to want to hit July 1st, because once that happens, the most the Sabres can offer him is 7 years. Most any team could offer
24: any
8: him 7 years.
24: Any team can offer 7 years. He still has an opportunity at 8. I wonder if all of it is fluid, you know, like, but with that said,

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1: Not about Mirka. I don't think he'll play for the Sabres. If Byram's not here, I think that wildly changes the expectations or even just the thought process around Mirka, where now all of a sudden it's like, okay, he's probably going to be in the AHL next year. We've got to pay attention to him. Because they've got the other three locked up.
2: Right.
1: They're ready to go. But who's going to be the fourth, right? You mentioned, like, well, now we're going to have to look at some of these free agents. But I keep reading now here, too, pretty much all the Ferris clients, like, teams don't like dealing with him because it is the march to free agency. He is going to ask for the world, get to the open market, and get around that. Like, that's what I'm constantly thinking now with Byram. We're already talking like this with Tuck. We mentioned it, though. There's a world where he does not get the King's ransom when he hits the open market on July 1st.
3: Would you take 2 years of Roman Josi in exchange for Bo Byram? I mean, you obviously have to throw something else in there, but like...
1: No.
3: I don't know, man. He's really good.
1: He is, but no.
3: He's really good.
1: I think there's got to be something else there, because then I'm still losing Tuck in this, probably.
3: Yeah.
1: So I'm bringing on the Josi contract, and then I'm still looking for another forward.
3: Well, hang on. In that scenario, though, you're losing, what, $3 million of cap space?
1: Oh, so you think they could then bring in...
3: So, like, you're trading for Josi using Byram plus. Nashville gets younger at the blue line. You're probably throwing in something.
1: Right.
3: It's Roman Josi, let's be real. It's a $9 million cap hit. I mean... I have to get creative and or stupid now, okay? It's not my fault. It's Darren Ferris's.
1: We were talking about it with Tuck, that he may get the King's ransom going to the open market. Byram could be the same deal next year. Maybe you do have to trade him and get something for some of these guys that are heading towards free agency. 803-0550, the number to call. Your thoughts on the reports today? It started from Darren Drager. Now everyone's kind of running with it. But multiple teams exploring a trade with the Buffalo Sabres involving defenseman Bo Byram. And this seems to mainly come from agent Darren Ferris, has some history with marching players to the open market. Zach Jones, Derek Kramer, we'll be right back on WGR.
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6: 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And by the first ever Infiniti QX65. England defeated Croatia 4-2 in one of the most entertaining matches of the tournament so far. A first-half brace for Harry Kane included a goal from the penalty spot. Jude Bellingham and Marcus Rashford also scored for England, who outshot Croatia 20-12. I'm Mike Conti.
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14: A couple minutes here before we take our next timeout. Brian Shiretta covering the World Cup for Fox Sports. He's going to join the show next. The U.S. play Australia tomorrow and could put themselves effectively into the knockout round tomorrow with a win. It won't be official, but they could essentially wrap that up. Also get a little bit of a word in on Christian Pulisic, his health, and then, of course, the rest of the tournament as game day twos begin today at noon. Real quick, though, mentioning that next year, really good chance that Bo Byram could be the king of the mountaintop, the king of the castle, with defensemen in free agency. There are a few that are going to be UFAs that could supplant him, led by Cale Makar and Quinn Hughes.
15: Yeah. First of all, Colorado will do everything in their power to make sure that Makar is signed. Hughes, though, is the interesting one.
14: How much money does Minnesota have to spend?
15: Not only that, though, but how much does he really want to play with his brothers? They're still stationed in New Jersey.
14: Mm.
15: Quinn's the one that is on the outside looking in when it comes to playing with his brothers.
14: Yep.
15: Therefore, does New Jersey have the money? Trickle-down effect, if they need to find money, they might not sign Nico Hischier back and then instead try to sign Quinn Hughes. Give me Nico Hischier.
14: On that, though, with Hughes, if it's that way, then he almost isn't playing in the market. He's just going to New Jersey.
15: Yes.
14: Makar, I imagine, will get signed by Colorado. Excuse me. They're going to want to move him.
15: Vince do that. Dunn, though, is a name that you would think of. Samuel Girard, both of them 29. But, you know, you can look at both of those guys and go, those are good players, though.
14: It could play,
15: those are both really good players.
14: It could play, though, for Byram. He's going to be 3 or 4 years younger than most of
15: Byram
14: these guys.
15: Byram would be 3 years younger, 4 years younger of a couple of these players, and that is a big deal.
14: And I think that's good. That is what could really get it done for him. 803-0550, the number to call. I want to jump on the rumors around Bo Byram today, but we'll go to soccer next with Brian Schiretta when we come back on WGR.
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24: Nearly 4 minutes gone in stoppage time. Off a bump. Semenyo knocks it forward. One run there. Thomas is out there at free. He's in the box. That's out there. Cross.
14: That was a game in Toronto last night. Ghana taking out Panama 1-0. I thought that was at the death. I thought that may have been the last kick of the game. In reality, they went on, it felt like 5 or 6 more minutes, but Ghana ultimately does hold on to win that 1-0. And based off the group they're in, Derek, by the way, that's probably the only points Ghana might get. They have England and Croatia up next. Panama, very real chance they end this one with 3 losses. That was very much a do-or-die game for both teams, and it was the first game of the tournament for them. But with that, we are now through match day ones in the World Cup. It's been wonderful up to this point. The U.S. play tomorrow against Australia in Seattle, and we'll get more on that as we go to the Western Hotline. And we talked to him before the World Cup got going, and now we've got a bunch of games to talk about. Brian Ciaretta, who is covering the World Cup for Fox Sports. And Brian, number one, thanks so much for jumping on with us again. But also, I mean, you tell me if I'm wrong, but I think this World Cup so far has been wonderful.
25: Yeah, I mean, it's exciting. And I think, you know, the drama you're talking just right now about Ghana, it might be their only points at the World Cup. That might be true. But the thing is, with 8 of the 12 third place teams advancing, that might be enough to get to the knockouts, but I think it comes down to, like, goal differential. They can't get blown out by England or Croatia. So, you know, there's a lot of different strategies at play. Teams aren't in it for longer. One surprise can change just about everything. So there's a lot of drama. There's a lot of drama. And, yeah, I think it's been very entertaining World Cup so far.
14: And, yeah, you bring up those third-place teams that can advance to the knockout stage. I think this is where, like, I get excited for a story like a Cape Verde, where the result alone is one of the biggest upsets we've seen in the World Cup, that 0-0 draw against Spain. But if they can get a result against a Saudi Arabia, beat them even, that could push them to the knockout stage with 4 points in their first-ever World Cup. Saudi Arabia is the same thing with their draw to Uruguay, just in that group alone. You know, Brian, you don't know this about me. I hate the expansion of these tournaments, the NCAA tournament. College football seems to be wanting to do the same thing. I did not love going to 48 teams for the World Cup. But to this point, we've gotten very few blowouts. Like, the one I'm thinking of is Germany and Curaçao. And even then, we still got 1-1. We still had that moment for Curaçao.
25: Yeah, look, I think, and also, it's it'll change a little bit as we move forward. I mean, in the future World Cups, because the Curaçaos are going to have a tougher time to qualify because CONCACAF was busted wide open by the fact that, you know, United States, Canada, and Mexico were automatic qualifiers. Now you put them into qualifying. You know, you cut back on the minnows. You know, the World Cup is fine at 48 teams. My worry about expanding the team is the drama of World Cup qualifying. The World Cup is a two, three-year process of trying to get there and then getting there. And, you wonder over time how

0: it's going to mellow out if like qualifying becomes like a non-factor for a lot of, you know, the better teams. And now all of a sudden it just becomes like a once every 4 year thing in the World Cup. And to me, that's never been the drama. So we'll see how it unfolds. It's just the first year through it. And you got to wait a couple cycles to kind of wrap your mind around it.
1: Yeah, it is going to be kind of an ever, you know, flowing process. I know, I think last time you were on, I mentioned this too, like it took me a little while to get into the World Cup. Now that we're here, I'm literally sitting with every single game. I think the only one I haven't watched at least 20, 25 minutes of is Austria-Jordan. That just was purely because I'm like, I got to fix the sleep schedule. I know a U.S. game coming up here in 2 weeks, it's going to be at 10 o'clock on Thursday. Like, I'm going to have to be there for that one. But on the United States, it's been a while now that we've seen them play, even though we're through now match day one. But that win over Paraguay, 4-1, Flo Balogun with two goals, the first U.S. player to have two goals in a World Cup game since the 30s. Pulisic looked great, although there's injury concerns there. What were your overall takeaways from that game?
0: I mean, it was a flawless first 45 minutes. And then after that, it just became about seeing the game out, which they, you know, they had one hiccup there along, actually two. They conceded the goal, and then probably even worse than that, Tyler Adams got a yellow card. But, you know, over than that, you know, it was that first 45 minutes was breathtaking. And I think people don't even really kind of, people who aren't as involved in this as I am, you know, don't realize that, like, this was a Paraguay team that beat Brazil, Argentina, and Uruguay in World Cup qualifying. I mean, those are heavy, heavy hitters. You know, to be able to put a, you know, Paraguay can be a nasty fighter at times. And but for the U.S. to come out and just take that game by the throat in the opening minutes and just not let go was something that, you know, I hadn't seen from a team in a competitive game, not like a friendly, in a very long time.
1: I think there was many of us that night even kind of like trying to grapple with what we were seeing of like, this is not the U.S. teams of old that like have a lot of the buzzwords, but it all kind of pointed to we're not as talented as these teams. We have to be very defensive. We have to, you know, really live and die by the counterattack. Where instead it just felt like the U.S. kept pressing. They kept pushing. And I almost wonder what that game looks like 75 minutes in or so if Pulisic isn't taken out after halftime. And now that really, I think, is the big story going into the Australia game.
0: Yeah, I mean, it's a big story. Pulisic, you know, I don't have any inside info on this, but if I'm guessing just by the looks of things that he's training individually, he looks good but not doing contact drills, that seems like the recipe that he's probably going to be coming off the bench on Friday if you're trying to read the tea leaves about what you've seen. So, yeah, I think Christian is, you know, that's how they play without Christian is one thing, and then how you manage Tyler Adams' yellow card is another thing, too. It's because, you know, cards are wiped out after the group stage, but suspensions aren't. So if he gets a yellow card, if he doesn't get it in that game against Turkey, he's suspended for the knockout. And you can't have that. So, you know, it comes down to how they're going to handle this. And, you know, Pulisic, I think, is surprisingly more replaceable than Tyler. That's actually the bigger issue, just because Tyler is just so important.
1: I do want to get your thoughts there on Pulisic, but also Adams as well. I mean, looking at a doomsday scenario. But for Pulisic, was Gio Reyna's goal enough? I mean, it was a wonderful one to make it 4-1 right at the death. Our morning show producer, Joe Calley, had some fun with that as well, putting last minute on a bet for another goal to be scored, and that happens right at the end. But did he do enough to go in for Pulisic if he is to come off of the bench, or how do you see that working out for the U.S. tomorrow afternoon?
0: Yeah, I don't think Reyna's a starter on this team. I mean, he's just coming off such a fourth or fifth rocky season in a row where he didn't play. I think Pochettino needs someone who can run better than Gio, at least from the start. You saw the value of being able to run like that and lead the transitions and go at defenders and then go back, more importantly, go back and defend. And Gio's defense is not really one of his hallmarks. You know, I still think Gio's a sub. Managing without Pulisic, he has some options. If you want to go to a left-footer, you know, you could go to Zendejas, which I think is a fine role. You know, he's not a different player, but still effective. And Brendan Aaronson, I think, is an option if you want to focus more on defense and pressing. And then if you want to change formation, Seb Berhalter, can, you know, he plays more inwards, but that is an option too. So Yeah, you know, I think with they're still equally effective. Also, Tim Weah could come in. He didn't start, but he kind of brings a more of a natural wing position. He's a natural winger, a natural fullback, wide player. So, yeah, I think, you know, there's plenty of ways to play without Pulisic. It's not as good, but there's ways that they can go either like for like or just change things up a little bit. But, yeah, the Tyler, unfortunately, it's been the thing on this. For 6 years now, we've always been wondering what happens when Tyler doesn't play, and there's never been a satisfactory alternative to emerge.
1: No, there really hasn't. I do want to get to him, but even Pulisic as well. I think after the Paraguay game, Brian, it almost feels like now because Flo Balogun showed that goal-scoring prowess and it's the striker the U.S. has been searching for since Clint Dempsey, I think there also maybe is that feeling that they don't necessarily need Pulisic 100% to get through these games where it felt like for years, like if they don't have him, where are the options? But you went through them too. They do now have those winger options. Tim Weah going from left back to left wing and kind of being that rotational piece for them. But for Adams, that's my thing too. And I've heard people mention it. The midfield depth for the U.S. is maybe their biggest weakness.
0: Yeah, I mean it's something that I thought was their biggest strength a year ago. I mean, it's, you know, when Tanner Tesman was playing well and Aiden Morris and, and then there was James Sands, who was in the Bundesliga. He was doing very well. Like, there was a plenty of alternatives there. You know, Pochettino went thin in this in central midfield. But, like, I think when, you know, it becomes very difficult now without Adams, because they're going to have to play a game without Adams. If he's probably going to start against Australia, but then the only way I think he plays against Turkey is if the U.S. loses to Australia, because then you need to secure advancement. But if the U.S. gets a result against Australia, I don't see any way Tyler plays against Turkey. So, and that's tough because Turkey, despite losing to Australia, is very, very talented, and especially up the middle. So, yeah, I don't exactly know how he's going to go with that. My guess is he'll probably move Weston very deep and then kind of build the team around there. So Weston is a very versatile player, but yeah, Pochettino bringing only four center midfielders was a choice of his that, you know, immediately jumped out to me and to others when he named the roster.
1: Brian Ciretta here on the Western Hotline covering the 2026 World Cup with Fox Sports. Now to the opponent for tomorrow. And Brian, you already mentioned, you know, depending on the result, it could very much change up how they match up against Turkey. But following the U.S.'s game, Brian, I'll tell you, I made sure to stay up for the entire Australia-Turkey game, and Australia was very surprising. They welcomed, it felt like, a ton of pressure from Turkey. They had a ton of shots, but it was the counterattack, and mainly guys like Irukunda, who's over at Watford, the speed he showed and the skill on that goal to make it 1-0 less than a half hour in. What have you seen from the Australians, and maybe where should the U.S. be worried?
0: Yeah, I mean, they got to watch that counterattack. As they move through the middle. Australia was outshot heavily, and I think they have all the games that have been through the first, everyone's played one game. All the games to this point, I think Australia actually had the least possession, even less than Cape Verde or Curaçao in their games. Australia did not have a lot of the ball at all against Turkey. They were able to make it count. They're flying high, and I just thought it was really interesting how Popovich, their head coach, went with Beach in goal as opposed to Matthew Ryan. I mean, that was one of the biggest decisions I've seen at this World Cup so far. I mean, Ryan's been with them everywhere, every step along the way. He's been a captain, 130 caps or something like that. And they went with a local keeper from the local A-League. They like what they've seen from him down there at Melbourne City. And they went with him, and he was great. So now they got Australia has a keeper that's flying high, full of emotion. But the U.S. is going to, Australia is going to sit deep. The U.S. cannot get frustrated in its attack. If they don't score, they just got to keep patient and building. Don't force the issue. Turkey was notorious with that. They were making very, very poor decisions with the ball towards the end of that game and forcing everything, and it just didn't work out.
1: This does feel like a game, Brian, that for U.S. fans, maybe those that haven't sat with a ton of soccer, this could be a very frustrating game. You know, 50, 60 minutes in, maybe there isn't a goal yet. And as you're pointing out, like the U.S. just kind of don't start pressing too much. I mean, I'll even say this with Spain, you know, because this ultimately might be a similar situation the U.S. can find themselves in, bringing on Lamine Yamal. And yet, towards the end of the game, Cape Verde, it felt like, had the better chances because Spain just started to press too much. They started to get sloppy with the ball, and it almost cost them. It could be the same thing for the U.S.
0: Yeah, you know, and I don't think you're going to see as much poor decision-making because, let's say, if you know the situation arises where both teams are at one point, you know, are even at 0-0, 1-1, or what have you towards the end of the game, they still have their 3 points in hand from their first games. Like now it becomes, you know, a draw becomes a step forward for both of these teams. So I don't think they're going to want to, you know, do anything they can to risk that. So, you know, it's the U.S. wants to win. They feel like they should win. They're at home. They have a tougher group matchup in the finale than Australia does. But it's a kind of like a doctor's oath here. Do no harm. Like they can't, they got to kind of be smart about their decisions in this game, and it's not worth risking a loss for.
2: Brian, Zach mentioned Cape Verde. Obviously, a huge surprise that they draw against Spain. We had Congo drawing against Portugal. Plenty of good action so far, but what do you think the biggest surprise has been through the first set of games here?
0: I'm going to go with Sweden. If you followed their World Cup qualifying, like they bombed in World Cup qualifying. They had 2 points without a win. Now, they advanced to the playoffs of the UEFA World Cup qualifying because they did well in another tournament called the Nations League, where if you did well there, you can go straight to the playoffs. And that was kind of a backdoor thing. And so they didn't win a World Cup qualifier until this year when they were in the playoffs. Graham Potter comes in and is hired last October, and now they look like world beaters. He's brought out the best in their forwards. Like, I think this Sweden team could emerge as the story of the team that didn't win a World Cup qualifier until the getting in the back door with the playoffs now is a real threat in the knockout because they have some very good players, but it took a long time for them to be put together. So, the Cape Verde stories are nice and the Curaçao, they scored a goal, is nice. But in terms of like surprise stories where a team could do damage, I think it's Sweden.
1: Yeah, and I mean, you especially look at the attacking options with Isak and Jokeres. Both get on the score sheet, both with assists and goals in that game against Tunisia. I didn't get to watch a ton of that one. I did see the first goal where it was just a wonder, and then after I woke up and saw the score, and I was like, oh my gosh, just a big game for them. But, Brian, I have mentioned, too, we're now on to match days two. We've gotten – everyone has finally played. England fans had to wait forever. They finally got to see their team go win 4-2 against Croatia. But now today we've got four matchups. The first one's starting in about 45 minutes. Czechia taking on South Africa. I know you had a piece up for today and some of the matchups for today. So what are we looking at for the four games today?
0: Well, you know, Czechia is, of course, very, very they should be very desperate in terms of where they are. Like, this is a game between, like, I don't think South Africa is very good. I think that they're probably looking last. But Czechia has to win. They're probably one of the best set-piece attacking teams in the entire tournament. But the question is, what else can they do? You still need to be better in other areas. And, you know, if they can diversify their attack a little bit there, like, I think that they're going to be in good shape. You know, and then obviously, because we talk about it, like, one win here changes everything. So I think that that's good. I think with Mexico, South Korea is going to be a game of teams with very high expectations. You know, they both looked great in their winter and in their opening games. So yeah, I mean, I think that, you know, when you're looking at that group, you know, that's really where you start, you know, in terms of, because I think that that's a little more wide open. I'm looking forward to seeing Mexico playing at home again too. They are, you know, they kind of impressed. I think South Africa made them look good, but, you know, like, I think so there's a lot of heavyweight matchups and teams that could go far, but yeah, I just want to see raw desperation in today's game with Czechia that kicks off here soon.
2: Brian, a couple days ago we also had it seemed like this week we kind of had some themes. Like, Monday was, you know, your draws, your surprises a little bit, And then Tuesday was the biggest stars showing up. Mbappe with 2 goals, Haaland with 2 goals, Messi casually puts up a hat trick at age 38. What has it been like to watch Lionel Messi, though, in the way that he's been able to somehow even advance himself on the world stage later into his career?
0: Yeah, you know, there's no replacement. There's no replacing intelligence when you and a soccer IQ. You know, it's when you know how to read. His talent is unbelievable with what he does on the field, but with what he does with the ball at his feet. But you know, I think even more impressive is just how he reads the game, and that's allowed him to fight off father time for a long time. He doesn't exert a lot of energy when he doesn't have to. He comes alive when he has to press, when he has to play defense, when he gets the ball. But you know, he knows how to take care of himself. He knows how to avoid bad tackles and get involved with dangerous situations. That's why he's been able to avoid like really, really significantly dangerous injuries. It's just a thrill to watch, you know, and there's no sign of letting up. I think that was just an incredible display the other night against Algeria. And, you know, I think he's going to be setting more records throughout this tournament as it goes on.
1: Yeah, it does feel like he has just kind of found his form, especially international, or you know, for the national team, where for years it felt like that was always just such a burden for him. Now he's flourishing there. But Brian, thanks so much for jumping on with us this morning. Enjoy the game tomorrow and then the games today as well.
0: Thank you very much. Take care.
1: Brian Schroeder there on the Western Hotline covering the World Cup for Fox Sports. Funny enough, Derek, the only superstar to really not have a great game. First game is Ronaldo, where they draw with Congo 1-1. I saw a lot of people afterwards. I watched 90% of the game uninterrupted. It wasn't even necessarily – I mean, Ronaldo was a problem. It's just Portugal looked a lot like Spain before they won the European Championship, where it's just – it's great midfielders. They're going to keep a ton of the ball. They cannot – there's no creativity in the final third. They're not scoring. And it's through one game.
2: Interesting.
1: But, I mean, that was the Congo, and that's what they looked like. You wonder how it progresses when they face on a Colombia or an Uzbekistan, who is also considered more of a dark horse team this year. It's 2-1 late yesterday against Colombia. Colombia gets a third one to kind of wrap that up. I am also very excited for the U.S. tomorrow, mainly because I know Jody Biasi was talking about this morning as well. They can, for the most part, wrap up the group tomorrow. If they get a win, they'll have 6 points. And at that point, if Turkey only draws with Paraguay, they can't surpass you. Again, you beat Australia, so all they can do is tie you, even if you don't get anything against Australia.
2: Yeah, win tomorrow, you're in.
1: Yeah, and this thing too, you're through to the group stage.
2: You just need to now be playing for favorable seeding or not.
1: Yep. And then I also wonder with the injuries as well, if you win your group, I think they won't play again until that Wednesday. The group stages will all end on, I want to say Saturday the 27th. I don't think I have the day right, but I know I have the day of the week right. And then the knockout stage begins the next day. It's Sunday. So you could have that little bit more of a break, and that's for guys like a Christian Pulisic dealing with an injury. That's only through one game. We'll see what else happens throughout this tournament. If anyone else picks up some knocks that having a few extra days to rest, maybe having a meaningless game against Turkey that you can rest, could be vitally important. Also, you bring up guys that are getting better as their careers go on later into their careers. We do have the U.S. Open on round one. Rory McIlroy tied with a bunch of people for second, and the conditions are not great. So it seems like it's going to be low scores, high scores that are going to be sort of at the top. 2 under, 1 under, even for par,
2: isn't
1: seems to be.
2: What usually happens with the U.S. Open? It's like,
1: yeah, I love it so much. It seems to be the conditions, like weather-wise, that are causing this. But the U.S. Open is
2: hey, you know what? Sticking to its brand.
1: Yeah, I like the Masters for the pageantry and the gold or the green jacket and everything about that. The U.S. Open is my favorite major for this reason. I kind of like by Sunday, you see a bunch of these golfers look mentally fatigued. And that really is part of the tournament of you have to get through those 4 days. And, you know, the fact that a par could be winning the hole, where for many tournaments, it's, you know, eagles have become a big thing, you know, having a run of birdies. And I do like that. But I like that the U.S. Open's been able to keep its brand of, we will punish you and we will grind you into nothing. And by Sunday, we'll have a champion. I like it a lot. But McIlroy is somebody I think about a lot with getting better as his career has gone on, winning two straight Masters after not being able to do it for years, having disastrous outcomes there. And then also, something to keep an eye on for this week, Scottie Scheffler. He's right there as well. If he wins the U.S. Open, he will complete the career Grand Slam exactly 1 year after Rory did it.
2: That would be cool.
1: That would be really cool. I'd feel for Rory because like that was supposed to be a supreme accomplishment, and then Scottie would get there immediately after him. Like that's tough.
2: I mean, it's tough. It's tough, but also
1: don't even get to bask in it a little bit. Like Tiger got forever to bask in it.
2: Right. But it would also speak to the caliber of what Scheffler is.
1: It absolutely would.
2: Obviously, we have a whole weekend of golf to get to there, but McIlroy, Scheffler, both kind of right there. Like you said, a lot of scores that you're not going to see a lot of.
1: If we impressive. Do, I'm going to be so upset. I'm going to be so upset. You will get me to the U.S. Open over the World Cup if I'm seeing people struggle. If I am watching giants just throw their clubs and just be absolutely done with the weekend, I'm there.
2: I just like the, like, it's the conditions that are still going to make the U.S. Open the U.S. Open.
1: It's beautiful.
2: Like, we're here to punish you.
1: And that's why you're here. 803-0550, the number to call. We spent a little bit of time on soccer and golf there. But the big rumblings today, Darren Dreger, multiple teams exploring a trade with Buffalo Sabres involving Bo Byram with just 1 year left on his contract. How would you feel if the Sabres were to move on for Bo Byram, especially if it were somebody like for a Matthew Knies for Toronto, or part of a bigger deal to St. Louis for someone like a Robert Thomas? Could this get St. Louis to take it seriously? 803-0550, again, the number to call. We'll be right back on WGR.
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17: Here's Byram right up the middle with a shot. Scores! Bo Byram! Bangs it home with 10:59 remaining in the second period, and the Buffalo Sabres are up 4-1 in game one of round two.
1: I know it's round two, but Byram was really good against Boston.
2: Yeah.
1: Not the best against Montreal.
2: No.
1: Obviously not nearly as bad as Alex Tuck was, but oh, what is up with your computer?
2: My computer blew up.
1: Oh, that's fun.
2: Or Puckpedia did.
1: Puckpedia did.
2: One of my four tabs of Puckpedia decided I gave up.
1: Well, that's what happens when you open up four tabs of Puckpedia.
2: Well, I mean, that's also what happens when you look up the Toronto Maple Leafs.
1: Oh, well, that's fair, I guess. I guess that's fair.
2: You started talking about playoffs, and Puckpedia went, this is a Toronto Maple Leafs page. They're allergic.
1: Real quick point before we get back to hockey. Brian Kozio, host of TD Green, obviously, golf aficionado. Big week for him with the U.S. Open.
2: He knows a thing or two.
1: He texted this to us in the break. 654 players have competed at the five U.S. Opens at Shinnecock previously. That's where this tournament is, of course, being held. Only three finished the tournament under par. That's how hard Shinnecock normally plays for this event. Yep, this is my dream. I'll be there on Sunday.
2: Yeah. Oh, boy.
1: I'll be there most of Saturday, although I'll be in Canada most of Saturday. I'll be tuning in on my phone most of Saturday.
2: Yeah.
1: And then... Couch, TV, Sunday. I'm there.
2: Thinking I might need to text Brian, Jeff, or Kev.
1: I will say,
2: for
1: though.
2: For Saturday.
1: I didn't know if I totally wanted to say this on the air. I'm going to do it. I really want a named person to win this event. It's not that I don't like when a random wins it. I don't. Wyndham Clark winning in L.A., Spawn last year, fine. I really want that moment of McElroy or Scheffler or Koepka, Oberg. One of these guys to go do it. Because I already mentioned Rory. It would be three majors late in his career, two of the Masters, another U.S. Open. Scheffler gets the career Grand Slam. Koepka, his kind of return to PGA Tour stuff and all that, goes out and wins a U.S. Open. That'd be big for him, especially he's dominated the PGA Championships. That would add to his legacy. Oberg, the young guy, finally getting one. Kim, I'd be really cool with as well. I'm, of course, a big Victor Hovland guy, although I've fallen off a little bit, but I'd really enjoy if he finally got a major. I don't want a random guy. I do want it to be sort of the guys you expect to be at the top of the leaderboard. I want one of them to win it. After that, I don't have a preference. But I want a big name.
2: I mean, I suspect that that's fair. Oh, that's a nice putt by Albrecht for birdie.
1: He is now joint lead with Burns. Look at that. Look at
2: that. We just saw that. That was a really nice putt.
1: But now on to hockey. Bo Byram, the big rumblings today is that Darren Dreger was first reported, and now many are jumping on it as well. Multiple teams are inquiring about the availability of Byram with 1 year left on his contract. There are talks about Byram's agent, Darren Ferris. He is notorious for walking guys to free agency or getting a big contract for his clients with the current
2: getting
1: team.
2: Some guys hilariously overpaid. So, yeah, like I have a client list for Darren Ferris, and it's highlighted, of course, by Mitch Marner, the things that go on there. Sam Bennett takes advantage of his Conn Smythe winning days and gets paid an $8 million. It's an 8x8. And with Sam Bennett, year one, it already looks bad.
1: Most of that with Florida. By the way, did you see the reports on Bobrovsky also wanting like a 6-year deal, big money contract as well?
2: According to like where, buddy? Like,
1: do you not realize you're 38 years old?
2: You're 38 years old and coming off your worst season since like when you first joined the Panthers.
1: Yeah, so the Florida Panthers could be having a tough time here in terms of paying everyone, although they have two cups, so the pain is somewhat dulled. But yeah, he is somewhat known for this. And then I think it's fair to bring up, and I've seen this as well on social media while we've been going this morning, people wondering too, could Byram not be as attractive of a trade asset? Because many are wondering, well, is he just going to go to free agency? And am I just getting him for 1 year and he's then going to jump our ship?
2: So there could be the threat of him being a rental. But the other thing that Ferris does, it's not necessarily that he gets players to free agency. It's that he gets them paid like they're going to free agency sometimes too. Mentioned Bennett. I do believe that he would have gotten this kind of money if he hit the open market as well.
1: Right, we were having that discussion last year because I was big on wanting Sam Bennett.
2: Philip Broberg doesn't scream an $8 million a year player to me. Like, he's solid, but I don't think that Broberg is that good. Nazem Kadri is one of his clients. Josh Anderson getting $5.5 million in free agency with Montreal. Like, I really kind of despise looking at the name Darren Ferris now.
1: Right, because it doesn't make you feel good about they'll be able to keep Byram. And all the report is that teams are asking about him. Of course they are. There's 1 year left on his contract, and it does not sound like a new contract is right around the corner.
2: But a lot
1: makes sense.
2: A lot of Ferris's clients also have gotten moved.
1: Mm-hmm.
2: And sometimes it's from like their volition, not the team's. Like, Kadri has been traded multiple times now. Taylor Hall has become one of the ultimate vagrants. Zach Bogosian is a client of Ferris. Like, Logan Mailloux traded away from Montreal to St. Louis, and that didn't really work out for the Blues at all. There's a lot of guys on here that, like, they've been moved already. Byram has also already been moved once.
1: Funny enough, for sort of a similar situation we were talking about, if it were to be a Matthew Nyes trade, sort of a one-for-one.
2: But that would also be something that is facilitated by the player. Or not the player, or maybe the agent. Like, there were no real rumblings about this with him in Colorado yet, because he's, you know, just getting into the league. Sabres traded for him because Casey Mittelstadt was not going to get a contract, and the writing was on the wall. The fact that you were able to get a player like Byram's caliber was You pulled the wool over the eyes of the Colorado Avalanche. Well done, Kevin Adams.
1: Right. I mean, Mittelstadt, does he complete a full year with Colorado before he goes to Boston?
2: I think it's close to a full year. But either way,
1: not great.
2: Within 2 years, he's already traded to another team. And that already makes it, in terms of games played by team, a net win for Buffalo. And then Byram last year happens.
1: Yeah. I don't want to trade Byram.
2: I don't either.
1: I want to keep that top four intact. However, if they're going to lose him to free agency next year, I don't want to do this again like they're doing with Tuck. Where ultimately, for 2 months, we've all been sitting here going, yeah, he's gone. They're not bringing him back. Gone. And we're talking about forwards to replace him. I don't want to have this exact same conversation, just take out forwards and replace it with defensemen. So if they can get something for Byram, and potentially a pretty nice piece, a Nyes, or he could be used as a bigger trade piece for somebody like a Robert Thomas, because there was discussions already there with St. Louis. It was involving Power and or Byram. There were conflicting reports there. Then I'm all good. Any trade they make for a big fish is going to hurt. Byram being part of that would absolutely count. Is it something I want, as previously stated? No. I want to keep that top four as intact as possible. But if I can keep three of the four, okay. I can deal with that, especially if it gives me a top-end center or an ascending winger on a very nice contract.
2: And it's interesting because Kekalainen was very heavy in his praise of Byram at the end of the season presser. You know, wanting to get that desired long-term deal locked up. So what happened here all of a sudden? And again, I'm going back to a certain name on this and I need to stop, but
1: I wonder how much of that though was just that ultimately,
2: but we have to remember
1: Yarmo likes the player and wants to keep him.
2: But we also have to remember we're doing this last year too. And what are the rumblings that we hear about, though? Byram wants top power play time.
1: Mm-hmm.
2: He's never getting that with Rasmus Dahlin present. Like, Rasmus Dahlin exists. That's not going to happen. So we hear about the rumblings about that. Is that conversation coming back all of a sudden, now just dealing with a different general manager? Maybe. And again, this is where like I look at the pattern of the agent and I go, oh boy, here we go again.
1: Could be. It's fair to bring up that for most of Byram's time as a Sabre, it has felt like he is going to be either
2: messy.
1: Traded or leaving free agency.
2: Yeah, it's been a little messy. And again, I look at the pattern of the agent, and in particular, the Mitch Marner saga in Toronto, and I'm not all that surprised anymore.
1: No. 803-0550, the number to call. 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We'll start the segment off with Adam on the line. Adam, how we doing?
18: Hey, guys. Thanks for taking my call. It's kind of disappointing to hear. I mean, Byram was one of the funnest players to watch in the playoffs, and I was really looking forward to seeing what he could do next year. And I knew this was kind of coming, which is kind of why I had it on the radar. Maybe they can look to lock him up long-term this offseason. Understanding we do have a log jam at defense, and kind of given the fact that there's really no allegiance to anybody else on this roster because they're all from Adams, what would you think about Kekalainen maybe looking to move on from Owen Power and then use that money to sign Byram long term?
1: Adam, I was wondering about that going into the playoffs, and thanks for the call, that maybe Power essentially was auditioning for his spot on the Sabres long term, because it is a movable contract. He is a very attractive asset. But he was not a guy that was putting up a ton of points. His power play numbers especially are horrific. He essentially is a non-factor offensively with the power play. I think his minutes have completely diminished there. So I thought the playoffs was a tryout for him. I thought he succeeded. I thought he did very, very well. It does seem like, at least David Pagnotta keeps mentioning Owen Power.
2: Pagnotta's the only one.
1: He's the only
2: him.
1: One. That's why I mentioned him by name. He's the only one.
2: And he's also only speculating. He's not really like feeding any like real trade rumors. He's only speculating about it. Like the Sabres have a surplus. Power's one of them. Maybe a team could want to. Teams might want Owen Power.
1: Surprise.
2: More on the evening news at 6. Like, not really all that surprising. So, like, I don't know if Pagnotta is really offering much on that. And really, it's a bit of a redundancy. And now, I don't think Power's name is going to get mentioned at all if everybody's jumping on
1: Byram
2: all of a sudden.
1: I do agree with Adam, though, on Byram. This was his best season as a Sabre.
2: He's fun to watch, yes.
1: He's fun to watch. It finally didn't feel like he was a Darlene merchant, where he had to be on the same line with him to actually get anything positive out of him.
19: Mm-hmm.
1: Again, he's maybe their best player in the first round series against Boston, especially early on. He's incredible. I mean, he was tying like all-time records for Sabres in a playoff run with goals from a defenseman. Like, he was incredible. You even had that early goal against Montreal, although he peters out in that. Funny enough,
2: peters out in that series.
1: The two guys we're talking about potentially for back-to-back off seasons, they're the guys that maybe frustrate everyone the most in that second-round series against Montreal. Is it a reason for them both to not be here? No, not alone. Tuck, I've mentioned it for me, he's 30 and he might be asking for way too much money. Byram, you may not have much of a choice if he ultimately decides I want out and I want equal money to Rasmus Dahlin, a top three Norris finalist this year, and your captain. That's not happening. That's not happening here.
2: It's not happening here. It could happen somewhere else. And I do wonder. I wonder what some conversations might sound like there, because it'll be interesting. I hate that I have to look at defensemen all of a sudden because of this report, but this is the second time we kind of get some sort of potentially messy negotiations involving a Darren Ferris client.
1: I do think, though, if this happens, it makes stuff like a Matthew Nyes trade or a bigger bulk
2: or
1: for
2: a
1: Robert.
2: Bigger.
4: What's going on? 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

0: What's going on? 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
1: After an impressive opening day win over South Africa, Mexico returns to action with another home match, this time in Guadalajara against South Korea. Mexico can clear their way into the knockout round with a win. South Korea can do the same after their comeback win over Czechia. I'm Mike Conti.
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8: Just a couple more minutes here on a Thursday. Let's go back to the phones, and Rob is up next. Rob, good morning. How are we doing?
9: Good morning, Derek, and good morning, Zach. Thank you very much for the dangling rabbit. I appreciate that very much.
8: Derek,
9: yeah, I loved it. I loved it. You guys always bring it. It's a classic. And, Derek, you got to get those legs in shape for the 11-day power play, all right?
8: Playing tonight. Midnight.
9: Good luck with that, all right? Good
8: Already
9: luck.
8: Out of time.
9: And that's a great call.
8: I am out of time. My warm-up for the WGR shift is tonight.
9: All right. Well, listen, you know, this whole scenario about, you know, Byram and Tuck, you know, I'm with you guys. I don't want to let Byram go. Tuck, I'm kind of like, okay, if he goes, it's not really going to bother me too much. But what I've been thinking about, the Byram thing, and it was brought up earlier this week, Jeremy brought it up. There's one name, and that is Cutter Gauthier. If we were able to make that trade with Byram, because he is a forward, and we could possibly get a defenseman down the road after that, but maybe that one-for-one trade could happen possibly. I mean, I would love to have a Robert Thompson or something like that, but being at the fact that Cutter is young and he could build into this Sabres organization, I don't know. I was thinking about that. And also, it is a selfish act on my part because Cutter Gauthier shares the same last name as I do, Gauthier, so it would make it very easy for me to get a Buffalo Sabres jersey with my last name on it. So
8: that's,
9: I don't know what you feel about Cutter Gauthier.
8: Hey, we all got our preferences.
10: Rob, I love the player. 41 goals, 69 points last year in 76 games. He is an RFA this year. For Anaheim, I don't think it makes much sense. You're a young team building. You should build around him.
8: You just also got him.
10: Yeah, you should build around him. And you might be moving off McTavish as well. It just feels like a team that got to the playoffs, did some things. You beat Edmonton. And then they could tear it all down. I'd love the player. That would be so, so much fun. I think he plays on both the wing and center, but I think he's primarily on the wing. Mm-hmm. Kind of perfect. But for me, it's why would Anaheim do it? Like, I've gotten there on why Toronto would move off of Knies. They want to start over. The analytics may not look as promising for Knies to an organization now that is very analytic thinking with having both Chayka and now Hiller in, like, they're
8: also
10: all analytics.
8: If Anaheim gets rid of Gauthier, I'm very concerned about his spinal injury. He's the one that played through a broken vertebrae.
10: Correct, he is. That's fair to bring up too. That if they would move off of him after that kind of season,
8: yeah,
10: where
8: no,
10: it could be a core
8: then.
10: Piece, it really might be the question of how healthy are you? You know, how bad was that?
8: People don't forget.
10: People don't forget. Oh, well, I did. Good on you for remembering that, because I did. the playoffs. It was like 7 months ago. A lot happened. A lot is happening.
8: Yeah, the playoffs were like 7 months ago. I know. I totally understand.
10: It's a lot's happening. That'll do it for me and Derek. We'll be back on tomorrow, and we'll see if we get any more news with Bo Byram. As there were reports today, teams are sniffing around, seeing if he is available with just 1 year left on his contract. For more Hockey Talk, coming up next, Sabres Live on WGR.
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24: At the foot of RJ Way inside KeyBank Center, welcome in. It's Sabres Live on this blustery Thursday. Thankfully, we've battened down the doors here, and Marty and I are stable for a moment.
25: We're hunkered down.
24: Somebody's got chainsaw duties later.
25: I got chainsaw duties. I got some branch and trees and everything that came down, so I got to take care of that this afternoon.
24: Well, we're starting with a Sabres Live Twitter poll question today, and the question is, are the Sabres more or less likely to draft Marcus Nordmark now after yesterday's deal with San Jose? Now, the question is actually, do you want the Sabres to make their selection at number 20 overall? This because they have moved from 27 to 20 in a deal with San Jose that sent Michael Kesselring and obviously this flip of picks the other way.
25: Yeah, so, I mean, obviously the Twitter poll right now is over 90% saying trade the pick. You know, trade. I get it. Yes. The pick's already been traded. It was 27. It got traded down to 20.
24: Yeah, but now the one that they own was actually previously traded also before.
25: Yes.
24: So it's a moving commodity.
25: So it's like it could still be in play, and there's a lot that could happen between now and next Friday. Friday when the draft will be held here in Buffalo. But look, moving from 27 to 20, I get that people are saying, trade the pick, get an NHL player.
24: Not everybody.
25: Well, there's 90%. Mm. So it's not everybody. You're right. I stand corrected.
24: Chet says tough call. It depends completely on what's out there at 20. 2 to 3 year wait for a good player fits nicely into the cap, and that comment is not wrong. But it also, before I allow you the floor.
25: Yes.
24: It changes a little bit based on who we've heard from and who they have talked about lately. And what I'm referring to is our draft experts who've been on the show already and have mentioned Morozov repeatedly. And we heard about Pippa Ryan.
25: That's the thing.
24: Now, most of the names that you have heard talked about on this show, the Sabres are right in the mix, and they can choose to either focus on those ones that we know a little more about, or they have the flexibility to do whatever it is that they want.
25: Well, it's funny because most of the draft expert that we've talked about, it's like, hey, who could the Sabres draft at 27? Well, I really like this player, but I don't think he'll be there at 27. I really like this player, but there's a chance he won't be there at 27. Well, at 20th, now there's a different story. It opens up more possibility. Now, historically, you know, I kind of was crunching up the numbers and looking online today. The 27th overall pick has a 10% chance of getting 300 points or more in their NHL career. The 20th NHL pick has a 15% chance of getting 300. It's a 5% difference. But you know what it does is it gives you the option to maybe select from a different group of players, from a player that you've had more, more times you saw them live, more times you saw them either at the under 18 or whatnot. So it opens up that you know that player better. And that's the one thing. Now, I know some people are saying, well, you know, going from 27th overall to 20th overall is not that big of a deal. And maybe you're right, but I would ask you the same question going the other way. What if you went from the 27th overall to the 34th overall pick, which means completely out of the first round? People would say, oh my gosh, you know, that's such a drop off because you went way out of the first round. Well, it's the same thing the other way. I think the Sabres going from 27th to 20th is good enough for me in the package that it was. I get Michael Kesselring was in the J.J. Peterka trade, potentially even the piece when he was traded to Buffalo that was like, hey, he could be a top four defenseman. It just didn't work here. Kesselring's a great guy. got injured. And every time he came back, got injured. And every time he came back, got injured. And now you have a top four that is solid. You have a Connor Timmins that fulfilled the role. You have a Zach Metsa. You have others. And maybe free agents that are coming in the picture. So Kesselring didn't love the fit, didn't get a chance, wants to move on. You facilitate that, and everybody's happy about it.
24: But if you just strip it down and you moved up seven spots to trade Kesselring, don't you think people probably look at that as, I'm not sure I would do that?
25: Okay.
24: Or because you now
25: have... It's more than just trading Kesselring and moving up seven spot. Michael Kesselring was due to get a contract, and there's going to be money allocated, and you're like, I don't have to give that money to Michael Kesselring. Now I can focus that money to Bo Byram.
24: Well, next year,
25: I can focus into Benson. I can focus it to Krebs. I can focus into Mallenstein. That's where the difference is.
24: Right, and is the question then better asked, is this deal a result of not being able to want to stomach the next contract for Kesselring based on the reality of your cap situation this year?
25: Even if it was $2 million, $2.5 million, $1.8 million, you need that $2 million. You need that $1.8 million. You need that $2.2 million.
24: Right,
25: and that's what the difference is. Look at what Toronto just did with Joseph Woll. They dumped.
24: Well, nobody likes it though. And Darren will tell us more about it coming up. Darren Dreger. But I mean, I think there's still a lot of people confused about that because the Leafs arguably traded the best goalie that they had at the moment in a deal that really doesn't net them much of a return. This is different. The Sabres are operating from
25: quote unquote
24: an embarrassment of riches on the blue line based on how the top four performed this year. So it's like trial and error, move on before you have to commit money to someone who may not be as originally projected in your group of six.
25: And where do you see Radim Mirka next year and potentially be in a position?
24: It could be anybody.
25: They could make a trade, a free agent. There's a lot going on.
24: Based on the draft rankings and what we've heard already, what if they bring in someone who is similarly close to Mertka's ability through the draft?
25: Yeah.
24: And then instantly, you're even more stocked on the right-hand side. So, these things can change real quick, as did how people viewed Buffalo's top four, which now may not be the top four if things proceed through the way Darren Dreger reported today. Now, this is a report, and we'll talk to Darren at the bottom of the hour about it. Multiple teams, according to Darren, exploring a trade with the Sabres involving Bo Byram. Byram, as we all know, has 1 year left on his contract, signed a two-year deal last summer. But this 1 year remaining leads him into unrestricted free agency. Now, as Darren reports, agent Darren Ferris has some history with marching players to the open market.
25: What year are we? Are we 2025 or 2026? Because we did that same show last year, I believe. With Bo Byram, basically saying, oh, he wants a trade, or teams are going to call for him.
24: The general manager then opened up the idea of a trade.
25: Yes.
24: It was on Kevin Adams. Kevin opened the door.
25: But it was also that's what the agent does. He uses free agency as a way to maybe
24: trigger a trade. But nobody was expecting at the time that it was likely to be short-term and imminent unrestricted free agency. That's all.
25: No, and that was their right.
24: But
25: Go for a two-year deal and then try to facilitate something the next year or an extension.
24: What I would say to the reporting, which is obviously accurate, and Darren is just simply putting out there what Darren Ferris has done at times, is something that I, when I stand back and see statements like this, factual or not, they are across all sports, and certain agents get highlighted for their desire to take someone of their client base to ultimate free agency.
25: Yes.
24: My point is, it's really not that big of a statement. If a situation works for a team and a player, don't waste any inordinate amount of time thinking, oh my gosh, there's no chance we're going to be able to keep this guy because his agent has to get them to unrestricted. It's not.
25: Alex Tuck's agent has been saying for a year, we'd love to have a contract done. And
24: if it doesn't happen,
25: it could be the other way around.
24: Yes.
25: And I get that. And some agents like to play these games where they like to put statements out there and say to try to maximize whatever contract earning opportunities could be for their clients.
24: Right.
3: Right.
25: That's part of their job. That's why you have agents out there. They know how to manipulate all of that. Do I think that Bo Byram is getting traded tomorrow? No, I don't. Do I think that the Sabres are getting calls on Bo Byram? Yes, because other teams should call the Sabres on Bo Byram because he's a year out from being a UFA. And if the Sabres or if Bo can't get maybe some conversation on contract extension, then the Sabres would do their due diligence to say what is an option out there for a return on Bo Byram. And do I think it's going to happen in the next few days? No, I don't. Do I think it happens before the draft? No, I don't.
24: The draft is 8 days.
25: The draft is eight. I don't think it happens. I think that would be more of a late summer thing if it gets to that point.
24: Why?
25: Because I think that the Sabres are going to explore.
24: But wouldn't all these teams with cap space want to allocate it to someone that they want to build around as immediately to know what they're like? I get it. There's, to your point, there's going to be a lot of teams that still have ample room,
25: yes,
24: by August to still do moves like this. Like it's physically impossible for half of this league to actually get close to the cap. It's not going to happen. There's not enough players to spend the money on. It's not physically possible.
25: What is the Sabres cap space in 2 years down the road?
24: Well, I'm only fixing it on right now because it's a jam this year. Yes. And we know, obviously, the cap goes up, but we don't see any.
25: Bo Byram is not about this year. The jam is that, I mean, you could lose a $6 million and say it frees up some space. But I think
24: it's absolutely about this year if you still want to sign Tuck.
25: Yeah, I think we've kind of like turn the page on that. Anyway, I have.
24: Right, you have, but that's what I'm saying is there are many ways to look at all
25: but
24: of this.
25: What was the strength of the Sabres this year? They are four defensemen. And so now I'm saying, like, you go into next year, you want to build momentum. That has to be a...
24: Alex has proven to be a 30-goal, 70-point player, which is a pretty rare commodity in this league.
25: You need more than the $6 million. From Bo Byram potentially to make it all work because you're going to need to bring another defenseman and fill that spot.
24: But are you only saying this that a lot of the success was built on the 4D? Like, they had almost, if it wasn't 11, it was 10 players with 40 points because Krebs came just shy, right? And we were talking about the similarities to 05, 06. Like, we're talking about almost, at least in the last 30 years, elite forward scoring depth for this team. I think it's really hard to separate what was the biggest reason that Buffalo won the division.
25: I think their depth up front was huge. I think their depth up front was huge.
24: I've been dying for this depth up front. That's the thing.
25: But I think that the depth up front has a group of younger players that is coming in to fill that depth up front. I'm hoping, yes, I know you're crossing your fingers. I think that Auslan, Hellenius, Kulik can come in and fill the Tuck gap and whatever other gaps you have. But I don't see anybody coming in to fill in Bo Byram's spot unless you bring that person in, and that's going to cost you money.
24: But that's where the question gets interesting if and when, and again, Darren Dreger joining us at the bottom of the hour to discuss this report that he put out there that multiple teams exploring a trade with the Sabres involving defenseman Bo Byram.
25: I think Dregs knew he was going to be on the show today. He put that out for us.
24: Dregs is on a lot of shows every day, so sorry.
25: Yes, he is.
24: Didn't want to claim exclusivity there on reporting from Darren, but Here's a different way to look at it. Now knowing what you know because of what you got out of Samuelson and what you got out of Power this year and what you consistently get out of Dahlin.
25: Mm-hmm.
24: Would you be really okay going into this season with Dahlin, Samuelson, and Power as opposed to what you were hoping for going into last season with Dahlin, Byram, Samuelson, Power, and Kesselring?
25: I would be
24: like it's different, right?
25: It's very different. Here's my problem is I think that Owen Power had a really good season.
24: Yeah.
25: There's a lot that
24: isn't he going the right way?
25: But again, like you have a player that was a first overall pick that went through some growing pains in his first few years as a Buffalo Sabre, signs a big contract anyway, and all of that. For the first time, you had him play most of the season with the same partner, which was Bo Byram. That was a really good season for him, a really good season for Bo Byram.
24: We need a new banner.
25: What is it?
24: Left shot, right shot, doesn't matter.
25: Doesn't matter, yes. Although maybe the Kesselring situation was where you end up with two righties on the third pair. But anyway, not for me to debate that. But I'm like, for Owen Power to continue that that progression. I would hope that he would be with the same defense partner next year that he played most of the year. Now, can Owen Power adjust to a different partner? Absolutely. But going from a top five that you thought at the start of the year was going to be, as you mentioned, Dahlin, Byram, Kesselring, Samuelson, Power, to just maybe having Dahlin, Samuelson, Power, I think it's a big change from one year to the other. I would love to say my consistent factor this year moving forward would be my top four on defense.
24: This is great as far as like it being a tree, like this report about Byram being, because there are so many ways and branches and roots that ultimately can stem from this. So that's why the discussion.
25: It would affect goaltending eventually. It would affect your offense.
24: I'm going to try to come up with five more angles for Darren at the bottom of the hour to ask about. But I would ask this. If you were to engage in a deal involving Bo Byram, what do you truly want in return?
25: Let's say it's
24: 1-for-1.
25: You would 1-for-1. I mean, you need a defenseman. If it's 1-for-1, you're trading.
24: Why do it if it's a defenseman?
25: Why doing it? Because maybe there's a contract. Maybe there's a longer term. Maybe it's just that Bo Byram says, I want to be a number one power play guy. I want to be a top pair guy. I was behind Makar in Colorado. Now I'm behind Dahlin. Maybe that's what the force behind it, the agent making that statement is. But if I'm going to say, okay, I'm going to trade a Bo Byram, I am getting a defenseman back. I'm getting somebody that fits in my top four right now. That's what I need. I don't need a forward. I have depth up front. I have guys. I actually have too many guys up front. I need to potentially package some of those guys to make room for others. I would need to say my top four is not going to be hurting without Bo Byram. That would be my situation.
24: 15 minutes away from more Bo Byram.
25: You thinking goalie?
24: No.
25: Okay. I was like, is he talking? Because I'm like trying to think like through.
24: Have I not? Do you ever listen to anything I've said?
25: Well, yeah, but I'm very confused by like where your head is at.
24: My stance on goaltending is only like been hardened, affirmed by Carolina winning the Stanley Cup with like no money committed to goaltenders. Like,
25: yeah, but they had results.
24: Here's the thing. Like, I love elite goaltenders.
25: Goalers. And like, I like goalers.
24: One of my first coaches ever used to refer to them as goalers. Anyway, like if you have a homegrown that turns into Shesterkin or Hellebuck, whatever.
25: Vasilevsky,
24: Pay them. Pay them. Let them be treated like every other star player. I'm just not in the market where I need to go and perhaps unnecessarily upset the entirety of my team to make something like that fit. Anyway.
25: History is on your side because history will prove that trading for a goalie is very hard to do with success. Usually it's homegrown.
24: You got to get them on waivers.
25: Waivers or a few free agents that have worked. Sergei Bobrovsky is maybe an exception, right?
24: Okay. Around the league, coaching is the dominant thing. And obviously, we gave you a little sample yesterday of Ryan Craig's resume within the Vegas organization. He's been there since day one, was an assistant when they won the Cup. He's been guiding their AHL team in Henderson. Really happy for a mid-40s guy in Craig to take over this team that is and should be poised to win now. They may be the most hated in the NHL, but this is a great opportunity for Ryan
25: Craig. Ask Jack Eichel that because he says everybody wants to go there even though they're supposedly the most hated team in the NHL. I think it's just fan base now. Everybody wanted to be Vegas fans. Now everybody hates Vegas because of the way they conduct business. But this to me screams that the Vegas Golden Knights had a plan. They didn't like the way this was going with Bruce Cassidy. They needed a coach to finish the season like John Tortorella because they wanted Ryan Craig to be the next coach. They had a plan in place, and they executed that plan. Thank you, Torts. You brought us to the Stanley Cup Finals, but we're moving on. And yes, for the first time, I feel like Vegas has not went out there and bought the best or traded for the best. They developed this guy from an assistant to a head coach in the American League and now in the NHL.
24: Well, they also controlled whatever it is they wanted to control, and they continue to do that by saying that they allowed Bruce Cassidy to speak with another team, which has reportedly been Toronto, but
25: just not the Edmonton Oilers.
24: Or the LA Kings, right?
25: Yes.
24: So these are, what do you make of that real quick?
25: I make of it is that.
24: And who's the first to get fired this year, and is Cassidy the first to step in?
25: Actually, I think it will be a race between Cassidy and Tortorella to step in for this year, because I think Torts is going to end up behind the bench at some point this year. The only two spot, well, the only spot right now that's left without a coach is the Edmonton Oilers, and they're most likely going to get Mike Babcock to coach them next year. So there won't be any vacancy with head coach. I think Tortorella Cassidy will be the first one on the speed dial. But it's interesting that Vegas was picking and choosing, basically saying, we don't want you to be in our division. Mm-hmm. We don't want you to compete against us. We don't care if you're in Toronto or anywhere else in the Eastern Conference.
24: It's good thinking. It's fresh thinking. It's aggressive. I love it. You know, I mean, a contract's a contract. And I,
25: if you didn't think the coach was good enough for your team, why are you so scared of him going
24: scared.
25: To a different team?
24: It's why you have contracts. Like, I'm sorry. I know everybody wants to hate Vegas and,
25: but firing a coach, isn't it just like buying out a player? Player gets to
24: go wherever you want. Are you competing with the 31 other teams in the league?
25: Yes.
24: And, okay, so just because you make a decision to move off doesn't mean you should just be absolved of any
25: control.
24: You can control.
25: But I would say this. The discussion for me would be for the NHL and the coach association, the NHL coaching association, to say we need to have – like something right. written in the contracts that say if you get fired or whatever, you could either take your full pay and the team can restrict whatever, or you take a buyout and you can go wherever you want.
24: But it's already in most coaches' contracts. It wasn't in Cassidy's,
25: that's what
24: the NHL rules. So it's unfortunate for Bruce, but it's really well done, I think, by Vegas.
25: They need a standard coach contract, like standard player contract.
24: Spencer Carberry's got a multi-year extension in Washington, yes. which is well-deserved, even though they didn't make the playoffs, and they're going to be hard-pressed, too, moving forward based on where their roster is at. But they do have some nice young players coming, and obviously that is the same for Utah, as Andre Tourney gets another year on his remaining year, so he's through contractually for the next two seasons, which is good. Bruins are retiring Patrice Bergeron this year, number 37. And the PWHL last night led off, no surprise, Vancouver grabs Carolyn Harvey. I mean, just a standout to kick off the PWHL draft. And there's obviously a local connection. This is really nice as well, as West Seneca's Victoria Mariano, who had a really solid career collegiately. Started at Nichols, of course, 4 years at Northeastern, and she has ended up with Ottawa. So add to the Buffalo-Ottawa rivalry.
25: That adds to the Buffalo-Ottawa rivalry. Here's the thing. A couple of Americans getting drafted first and second in KK Harvey and Abby Murphy.
24: Mm-hmm.
25: You know, Wisconsin-Minnesota rivalry there. Wisconsin for Harvey, Minnesota for Murphy. Murphy actually played technically 6 years at Minnesota. She had a year where she redshirted and she got 5 years because of the COVID season and everything.
24: It would take me 12 at least to get through.
25: Well, I'm not saying she graduated. I'm just saying she played hockey.
24: I trust
25: But those
24: did.
25: Two were a cream of the crop. Like, Harvey's number one, Murphy number two, but they may flip as they go because Abby Murphy was unbelievable at the Olympics.
24: It's kind of like how we do D&D. Sometimes it's heavy emphasis on the dazzled, sometimes on the disturbed.
3: Dazzled and
24: disturbed. I find this incredibly amusing and awesome for everybody who took part in the Brunson lookalike.
25: Jalen Brunson lookalike.
24: Takeover of Washington Square Park. This is amazing. Like, no matter, I love that, like, no matter what age you are, it's just, I'm going to show up, right? And this
25: yeah,
24: is
25: but some
24: phenomenal.
25: Of them took it to another level. Some are just casual, dress, whatever. Some are in their full Knicks uniform, like Jalen Brunson. But I love that. We've seen those type of events happening even more. There was a Jason Kelce lookalike, like a contest a few, maybe last year or 2 years ago. So we've seen those. That's always fun. It is the day where the Knicks are celebrating their championship, their NBA championship in Manhattan today.
24: Probably disturbing that Shayna Goldman is not with us on this day for this disturbed.
25: That she would say that's dazzling, because knowing Shayna and the, some of the language that she has, you got to listen to this.
4: How tough is it to return that?
5: That's so frustrating. You know, when I had the match point, I was on the second serve. Okay, you aim in the middle. Whatever you do, you just put the ball in the court, and then he hits me 142. I was like, I would have to serve, and I would have to.
4: No F-bombs, please. No. Right, Corentin, I'm going to ask you one more question. Apologies, everyone, for the language there. I'm going to ask you one more question, so please keep it clean, okay? You on the grass last week, unfortunately, didn't go your way. What's it like to get your first victory? Okay. Corinta, we need to improve that for the next round. Apologies, everyone. Corinta Mouti.
24: Your parents would not be proud of you.
25: He's French. He's Corinta
24: Mouti. But you are French. That's right.
25: I know, but my listen, I'll tell you a fun story. I was in Rochester. You know what Tinseltown is on the west side of Rochester? My apartment was not far from there. There was a Tops right around the corner. My dad and I were going in. He stubbed his toe outside, and he started to drop F-bombs, right? And I'm like, Dad, can't do that. And he goes, what? Like, he kept repeating it. Because it doesn't mean anything in our language. So it's just like saying, shucks, so whatever. Like, that's basically what it is. Uh-huh. So this guy is just like, now having fun with it. And he knows what it means. Uh-huh. But sometimes it's the language barrier.
24: All right, well, I'm hoping that this is not the type of language used in your review of this season if you attended a Sabres game.
25: No, please don't.
24: No, but actually, well, we've been encouraging your response on, you know, this year as if you attended a game, and we definitely want you in the seats for the 26-27 season because we have 10 game plans available now, and you can enjoy per-game savings, playoff ticket priority, of course, and a guaranteed seat location. 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Darren Dreger is coming up.
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1: As I was saying last segment, if you attended a Sabres game during the 25-26 season, we want to hear from you. 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
2: Yeah, Lara Beecher was also a Buffalo-born and played here with the Buffalo Bisons and Monsignor Martin in high school, and then went on to play in Pittsburgh and Philly as 16U and 18U. 19U, I should say, was with Clarkson last year, played at Vermont, was drafted in the sixth round at Minnesota Frost. So another Buffalo product was drafted in the PWHL.
1: Darren Dreger, a hockey insider from TSN, joins us now. Busy time, obviously, from a Sabre standpoint and league standpoint. Dregs, obviously, yesterday Kesselring gets dealt to San Jose. They flop first round picks. Buffalo moves up to 20th, but today your reporting unveils Bo Byram in the news potentially today.
3: Yeah, multiple teams with interest in Bo Byram. And, you know, Sabres fans might go, okay, not this again, right? We've been down this path before leading up to the trade deadline, all the trade speculation. But you have to do a deeper dive into this and then ask, well, why would Jarmo kick a line and be entertaining the interest? Well, he's entertaining the interest because he knows contractually that Byram, his deal expires after next season. And the agent who represents Bo Byram is Darren Ferris. That's the same agent who represents Mitch Marner and other top NHL players. And history shows that Ferris is a representative who likes to march his better guys to the open market. Okay. And then you look at it from a hockey perspective. If you're Bo Byram, I'm sure he's loved his time in Buffalo, probably doesn't want to see it come to an end. But you're looking at where you fit in the mix, where you fit in the lineup behind the formidable blue line that the Buffalo Sabres have. And you're going, okay, well, maybe there's greater and bigger opportunity for me outside the Sabres. So, you know, you're willing to entertain that, but there's absolutely no guarantee that he's going to be traded. He's an important part of the Buffalo Sabres, but I do know that there are four, maybe five teams that are definitely having conversations with Jarmo about that possibility.
1: Can you give us insight on those teams?
3: Not really.
2: Just want to see what the trade would look like. We need to work on, like, what would be the accepted return or not. Because Duffer asked me, and I said, you would need a top four defenseman that would fit in where Bo Byram is to make Owen Power the same player he was last year, at the very least.
3: Right. So, you know, part of my brain wants to revisit, you know, any possibility with the St. Louis Blues because, you know, we reported on, we know what went down at the trade deadline. But in this case, I don't believe that St. Louis is interested in moving Robbie Thomas anymore. And in fact, sources indicate that Thomas has been told he's not going to be traded. So maybe St. Louis is no longer a fit. But if Buffalo is still in the market for either that defenseman or a center, then that's where it gets a little bit more tricky too, right? Because, you know, the center market is relatively thin beyond what we know. You know, I talked about Vinny Trocheck changing agents, now going with Pat Brisson and NCAA hockey. You know, that is purely in design to try and orchestrate a trade out of the New York Rangers. You know, could there be a fit between Buffalo and the New York Rangers? Maybe. You know, we're hearing rumblings out of Boston that Pavel Zacha could be in play, right? Mm-hmm. And all of this, though, fellas, is mostly motivated around two things, a contract and the fact that the free agent class isn't very good. It's not. So, you know, Zacha is going to need a contract extension. I think that Boston would prefer to sign him, but no different than the conversation we've had here about Byram. I mean, you have to have those conversations because of what free agency looks like and isn't offering. So if you can hit a grand slam for Bo Byram and get the return you need now, knowing or believing that he's going to go to the open market anyway, then why wouldn't you do that? So it's tough to pinpoint the specific teams, and those involved don't want to do it. Mm-hmm. I was told multiple, and I narrowed that down to four or five. Mm-hmm. Maybe the Rangers would be on that list, but beyond that, it gets really dicey.
2: Now, I know that because of their proximity and the rivalry and the division, Toronto-Buffalo making trades would be very difficult. Yeah. It would have to be a situation where both teams feel like they got more than what they wanted to. But would you see maybe a need for Byram in Toronto and then Matthew Nyes returning? Like, there was some talk about Nyes and the Montreal Canadiens and at the deadline. Maybe it happened after 3 o'clock. Maybe it didn't happen. Whatnot. Do you think that Matthew Nyes would be a player that maybe here in Buffalo people could look at and say, well, maybe that's the type of player the Sabres could use?
3: Well, I can see it for sure, but that doesn't make it real. And I think there would have to be hesitation from Toronto's standpoint. You know, do you really want to have to deal with Matthew Nyes as a still developing power forward in Buffalo or in Montreal? You know, Toronto and Montreal still have a fairly significant rivalry, and Toronto shouldn't be in the business of making the Montreal Canadiens better unless there is an availability of Michael Hage that wasn't there at the trade deadline. And people have speculated on how close that deal was. Okay, yeah, they talked about the parameters. They got down to talking about certain details of what that trade needed to look like. But it wasn't right at the finish line of the trade deadline between Toronto and Montreal. And Toronto was stuck on Michael Hage. That's who they wanted. And Montreal was pushing a different top prospect in the direction of the Leafs, and it just didn't play out. It wasn't that close. So I could see Nyes being a player that would be of interest to Jarmo Kekalainen and the Buffalo Sabres. But I, you know, just to wrap up the Nyes speculation, and it's ongoing because teams continue to do their due diligence on this player. Well, why is that? That's because John Chyka has said that pretty much everyone is available with the exception of Austin Matthews and maybe a couple of others. But I know that the messaging from Toronto to the Nyes camp is, we're not going to trade you unless somebody blows us out of the water. So in that case, is it Byram plus plus? You know, what is it? Because you've got contract certainty with Matthew Nyes, and you definitely don't have that yet with Bo Byram.
1: Well, what do you think about the Alex Tuck situation at this point, being such a limited class of free agents, and we're talking about Toronto, and they will have seemingly an awful lot of room with which to work as far as contracts are concerned. What's the latest on the Tuck front?
3: Yeah, nothing really, but I think it's pretty obvious at this point that it's more likely, unless there's a sudden change of position by Buffalo, that he's going to the market. And, you know, again, I respect when players do this. They've earned the right to unrestricted free agency. Why wouldn't you take advantage of it? It's not Alex Tuck's fault that it's a thin market and he's going to get paid. Now, you know, many, you know, took a different approach and maybe were more critical because of what he didn't do in the playoffs and how much that hurt his value. I don't think it hurt his value. I mean, of course he wanted to be a bigger influence and a key contributor, and it didn't work out that way. I wouldn't say it was through lack of effort, but because, again, how thin the market is as in terms of the free agents, Alex Tuck most definitely is going to get paid. You know, as far as the Leafs guys, and you asked about Byram, you know, I think that Chyka will kick tires on just about everything, but I think they've circled the name of Darren Radish in red marker. And they're like, all right, what's it going to take? And it sure sounds like he is going to get to July 1st, you know. And I can understand that. There are going to be many who might question Julian Brisebois on the Tampa Bay Lightning, because when you look at the numbers that Radish provided, you're going, oh, that's a tough one to fill if he walks out the door. Mm-hmm. But then don't you have to look at it the other way and go, what if he's a flash in the pan? You know, what if this is a one-and-done sort of thing? And he just isn't capable of producing the numbers next year, the year after, year six of the deal, that sort of thing. But I do think that Toronto's going to try as best they can to rebuild their blue line. So, I mean, I think in that regard, any speculation around the Leafs regarding defense is fair game.
2: Coaching news around the NHL, as Mike Babcock has been announced, has been cleared basically to coach wherever. The league just said, Yeah, you know what? There's not enough there to for us to step in. And looks like he would become the next coach of the Edmonton Oilers, and Jim Hiller gets hired with the Leafs. So what do you make of the Babcock investigation and all of that? And also, like, the hire in Toronto of Jim Hiller, which has brought in some very, very polarizing kind of comments over the last 24 hours.
3: There's a lot of coach experts out there who don't think that Jim Hiller did a very good job, obviously, with the Los Angeles Kings. Some of the player feedback coming out of that experience hasn't been great for Jim. I'll be honest with that. I'm more open-minded. Look, there's a reason why John Chyka and Matt Sundin and everybody involved in what was a deep search settled on Jim Hiller. I mean, obviously, I'm in the camp that believes that coaches are better their second time around than their initial experience. So I'm sure that Jim Hiller learned some valuable lessons, you know, and the mistakes that he made and how he coached that team, how he dealt with certain players, all of that. Media go on and on and on. And he's going to apply that, you know, in his next chance here in Toronto. But if you'd asked me a week ago if I thought that Jim Hiller was going to be the next coach of the Toronto Maple Leafs, I'd have asked what time you started drinking that morning, because I just would not have thought that that was likely. I mean, we knew that Jim Hiller was involved in the process, but as Chyka has already informed the media, you know, what did he say? They talked to upwards of 50 different people.
2: Yeah.
3: I mean, that sounds extreme to me, maybe even an exaggeration, but I mean, if that was their process, that was their process. But surprised? Absolutely. Not at all surprised that the league has cleared Mike Babcock. You know, we dug pretty deep around what went down and what didn't go down in 2003 amid the allegations that there was player privacy invaded and all of that. Did we learn everything? No, we probably won't learn everything. But I never got the sense, and I use this term probably inappropriately, that there was a smoking gun. You know, what we know is what we know in terms of him scouring through, you know, players' phones and looking at pictures and text messages and all of that. So NHL security was driving the bus on this investigation. It wasn't just the commissioner's office. They do a masterful job. So they couldn't find any evidence to block Mike Babcock from making a living, returning to the National Hockey League. And there's a belief that McDavid, Drysdale, and Zach Hyman, who don't reside in Edmonton all year, are in Edmonton now and maybe got there as early as yesterday. So maybe they were all tipped off that it was more likely he was going to be cleared. So if they wanted to be there for the unveiling, for the announcement, which will likely happen tomorrow, then they should be there.
1: I hope I never have this legal speak written about me. Our investigation has concluded that even in a light least favorable to Mr. Babcock, there is no current basis to restrict his employment in the league.
2: So basically, you got caught doing things you shouldn't have done, but there's no legal argument to hold you against another team hiring you. So that's what it came down to.
1: Least favorable. We need a least favorable segment.
2: In a light least favorable.
1: Yes.
2: You know, sometimes the lights can be some more favorable.
3: Yeah.
1: That's why we're
3: there might be some out there that go, wait a minute. You know, the league is letting Babcock off the mat here, but in the meantime, Bruce Cassidy is twisting in the wind. Unfortunately, we'll continue.
1: Drake, rapid fire with us if you can. Any front runner for Darnell Nurse?
3: No. Status quo as of late yesterday afternoon. That's a tough one. You guys know that.
1: What about Bobrovsky back to Florida or likely elsewhere?
3: Well, he doesn't seem to be relenting on his contract demand, so it's starting to lean towards elsewhere.
1: And Larkin?
3: Complicated. Some speculation that he would consider going outside the three-team list. It was reported there was an offer made on Dylan Larkin. What I know is that offer did not come from one of the three teams that he put on that list that he'd waived to.
2: Okay, I'll do World Cup minute after the break, but will you attend a soccer match in the World Cup in Toronto or elsewhere in Canada this summer?
3: No.
1: The look said it
2: all. Did you not get invited? Don't you have friends that would say,
3: that would be correct.
2: Come on.
3: That would be correct.
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8: After the trade yesterday of Kesselring to the Sharks and a switch of first-round picks, Buffalo is going 20th right now in the first round next Friday. Do you want the Sabres to make their selection at 20th overall? It's our Twitter poll today.
9: Yeah, no. No trade for NHL talent is 88% right now to trade the pick. And yes, pick at 20 for long-term is 12%. We got some response. Braden says, our window is open now. We'd rather get a current asset rather than developing a player for the future. And Jake says, I don't know if the trade for Kesselring is, you know, sounds like maybe they have a bigger piece to acquire. The 27th pick or the 20th pick doesn't have a lot of different value when acquiring a player, right? Mm-hmm. It's basically the same thing. It's a first round pick. So Jake says no trade because maybe something else will happen elsewhere.
8: World Cup in 43 or less.
9: Okay, so Ghana, Panama last night at Toronto. We had our producer Sam in the building to watch this amazing 1-0 win by Ghana in the 95th minute, and then a mini brawl erupting later. So that was good. Canada plays today at 6. The U.S. are tomorrow at 3 for both their second games of the tournament.
8: Times are tough already at Shinnecock Hills. This is the least surprising development when it pertains to the U.S. Open. We've only got a half dozen guys at 1-under right now with the tournament nicely underway in round 1. Do you have a projected winner at this early stage?
9: I'm going to go with Rory McIlroy. And the reason I'm saying that is because, what is he at right now?
8: I don't know.
9: Oh, okay. I thought maybe he was like plus
8: no,
9: five.
8: No, he's even through nine. Okay. He's in good shape. So that's one good off the lead.
9: I think with the wind, this is perfect for the link style European golf that Rory McIlroy can play low ball flight and navigate the wind.
8: I'll keep picking Corey Connors until it happens. Calder Cup could end tonight as the Marlies have a 3-0 series lead on Chicago. Of course, it's game 4 tonight, and if necessary, game 5 would also be in Toronto tomorrow. Mm-hmm. Luke Adam Week continues. Happy birthday, Luke. He just announced his retirement from pro hockey.
9: He needs a PR firm to help him with that. You announced your retirement yesterday, and today's your birthday. Probably do it on the same day, but now we got to talk about Luke Adam and the great goal he scored against the LA Kings in Europe at the start of the 2012 season?
8: Well,
9: 2011 season.
8: Terrific Sabre Doug Bodger also celebrating a birthday on this
9: day. Man, what a beast he was on NHL 94 or 95. One of
8: Marty
9: those
8: Saint-Louis, happy birthday to Marty on this day. And what about Denny Herrin? Did you remember him playing in goal for Montreal?
9: I remember the name, and I think I could remember the mask, right?
8: Might have been the reason they switched from the Vezina to the Jennings, because he was part of the last Vezina win before it became the Jennings. And when you look at the numbers as a third wheel in that rotation, it wasn't a great start. Nice career, though, overall. Enjoy the weekend, folks. We're back on Monday with Chris Peters talking draft then. See ya.
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29: Westwood One Sports presents this World Soccer Update. Checking team goals scored through round one of the group stage, Germany leading the way with 7, then Sweden is next with 5, followed by the United States and a few others with 4. As the U.S. prepares to face Australia tomorrow in Seattle for control of Group D, forward Tim Weah was asked about what's changed for this team since 2022.
30: I think the maturity level, we're much older now. I think, you know, after you get that first World Cup experience, the second one is always a bit easier. Just from a nervousness standpoint, I think we're a bit more ready. I think, you know, the mentality that Coach Posh has brought to the team, it has been amazing. We have that bit of edge that we didn't have before, and it's been wonderful.
29: Still no official word if the U.S. will have Christian Pulisic available. He trained separate from the team yesterday. With this 2026 World Soccer Update, Brad Heller, Westwood One Sports.
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2: Appropriate. You know, if I was a teacher, I think I would be more in tune with the school schedule. If I was, I don't know what else. I lose track. Like, so you go from you're a kid and your whole life revolves around school. School starts around September. And I remember as a kid thinking, I don't like that school's starting, but I do like that football's starting, so I'll take it. We'll take the trade-off. You get about a month in, hockey starts. That's cool. I'm still in school. Basketball's getting going. I'm going to play basketball. We get to the spring. Here comes baseball. And then you're counting down the days. And it's, you know, June starts. You're like, man, teachers don't even seem to want to be here anymore, right? And then little by little, half days start creeping in, and you got exams, but they don't matter. Let's admit it. The kids are in school. They don't hear me right now. The kids aren't. The exams don't matter. I mean, there's to a certain extent they do, but like middle school kids taking exams this morning. What's going to happen? Either they're going to be great and get 100, or they're going to be terrible and get an 80. And then it'll just be summer. But the point is, if you're a kid, you're tracking that summer is approaching. When you're me, I just, all of a sudden, the bus stops coming. And there are three other people running around my house all day long. And right now, I've got one in elementary school. I've got two in middle school. Today, I believe, is the last full day for the elementary kid. The other kids have started coming home at 11:30 or so already, because they're taking exams. It just goes, school is out, as Alice Cooper pointed out to start the show, and I wasn't ready for it. Because, you know, June hits, it's like, all right, I'm thinking about the weather. I'm thinking about, obviously, Little League stuff, vacations, swimming pool, picnics, fireworks, like that kind of stuff comes into my head. But it catches me by surprise every year when the kids just stop going to school and start just being in your face all day, every day. School's out sounds triumphant. When I'm picturing the kids sliding down the thing in dazed and confused because it's the last day of school in Texas in 1976. School's out is dreadful. Maybe that's what the makeup is for with Alice Cooper. Because what on earth are we supposed to do for the next few months where they're there every minute of every day? This is going to lead to, by the way, and Dan, please be prepared for this. This is going to lead to, at some points, possibly as soon as next week, a 9-year-old just hanging out in the studio with me and Tim Graham. I already told him, like, you can bring your Switch, sit in the corner, shut your mouth, just go play Fortnite. We got great Wi-Fi here at Odyssey Buffalo. And, more than likely, we're going to have a little mascot sitting in the corner. Not all the time. My wife works from home. So most of the time, it's okay. We've got a 14-year-old and a 12-year-old. They'll be fine. They might fight with each other a little bit, but generally, they've got stuff to do. They'll figure it out. They can wander around the neighborhood. They can take off with their friends. They can ride their bikes, whatever. 9-year-old, just getting out of fourth grade, still needs a bit of supervision. So I told him this will be his cage on days when my wife is not home, when she's got to go in for a meeting or go do whatever for work. There might be a couple times where he's got to come here. So school's out, little man, but bad news. You now have a job where you've got to report to a radio show and hang out with me and Tim. The good news is he can't wait to meet Tim Graham, who's not here today, but will be back tomorrow. He can't wait to meet Tim because he recently told me his favorite sports in order are baseball one, football two, high jump. Do you have any guess as to what three sports Tim Graham participated in college? It was those three. It was baseball. We know a lot of baseball players. No big deal. Football. We know a bunch of football players. No big deal. I've never met a high jumper. Tim Graham is such a unique specimen in that when I bring up high jump, he's like, I'm a high jumper. I'm like, shut up, Tim. We bring up Panama. He's like, I was there in September. Shut up, Tim. He's got stories for everything, which is what makes it sad when he's not here, but he'll be back tomorrow, and you know, everything will be cool. I've got a million things to get to today. We're going to have Paul Hamilton on at 1:30 to talk about, well, the draft is a week from today. The NHL draft is a week from today, which does not get me, it's not the NFL draft, right? It's not even the NBA draft. It's fun. It's more fun on draft day, maybe on draft day, next Friday. Week from today, we should just pick a year and look at that draft and talk about that one because that's fun. But it's going to be a large collection of names we've never heard before. And some of them will be assigned to the Sabres organization. And that's that. The excitement, though, comes with, and I got the reminder of it last night with the news that the Sabres have swapped Michael Kesselring and the 27th overall pick to San Jose for the 20th overall pick. And that made me think, oh yeah, other things happen around the draft. It's not the draft itself. It's the activity surrounding it. It's the knowledge that July 1st is coming up and free agency is going to happen. And then you get into, well, I think they're going to have a July 1st again next year. So the people that aren't free agents yet are potentially about to become free agents in a year, and you might want to not lose them if they don't fit into your long-term plans. Hence the news-ish thing today, the rumors, I guess we'll call it, that Sabres are taking calls, or taking calls is maybe the wrong way to put it. But there is interest in Bo Byram as a possible object of a trade, and all of that makes it more interesting. He will be a free agent after next year. But teams are starting to think like that. So draft itself next Friday, it's in Buffalo. I'm not saying don't go. It's probably going to be a really cool event, especially because it's not the same as it was in 98 when it was not a very cool event. It was a very, very long, drawn-out, boring event. And I don't remember if I was too hot or too cold, probably hot, but I remember temperature being an issue in the arena and just like sad kids not being drafted, and they're all dressed up and their girlfriends are wearing dresses. And then everybody's crying. It was just, you don't want to be there for that. And the NHL has changed the format. And now it's a, you know, remote slash virtual type of thing. So the only real front office powwow that happens in Buffalo will be the Sabres. Everybody else is in their own arenas, their own facilities, whatever. And the way that it should be at this point. And that prevents also kids who aren't getting drafted from piling into the arena, making the trip, and then being sad publicly instead of just sitting home and cry on your couch like a man. You don't get drafted, that your hopes and dreams are shattered? Cry at home. Don't cry in my arena. So that's, you know, I'm good with that. Anyway, the draft itself, not a super fun fan activity. Things surrounding it, outdoor fan fest type of stuff. I'm sure we'll have more details on that as we get closer to next week. I support that. You want to go? I might do that if we have room in the baseball schedule. That would be something. Especially the young kid who, maybe we'll interview him next week, is going to be in the studio just sitting in the corner sometimes. He has completely discovered the sport of hockey through the Sabres making the playoffs. And I love it. My oldest is probably too far gone and also not a giant sports fan anyway. Middle guy, kind of into it, watch the games. Young one keeps playing the games. I think I mentioned this yesterday. Created his own character in the NHL video game. And he's Drew Ryder, and he wears number 66, and he looks like Lemieux, and he won the Memorial Cup. And I don't think he got drafted yet. But he's doing like the progression of all that stuff. And he keeps asking me hockey questions. Our whole ride to baseball yesterday was him trying to understand. You know, I'm like, well, what position does Alex Tuch play? Like, he's a winger. All right, he's a winger? I thought he was a forward. Well, a forward's a winger. Okay, so all forwards are wingers. No, all forwards are not wingers, but all wingers are forwards, and centers are forwards. Okay, are all forwards centers? No. And this is me and a 9-year-old on the way to a baseball game talking about position, but this is the stuff he needs to dig down. Like, he's trying to figure all of this out. He asked me when hockey starts. It's like October. He didn't even know hockey. He didn't know it existed. I mean, he did. He's not dumb. He's aware, but he cares. Like, suddenly this 9-year-old kid on his way to his, you know, 20th baseball game of this season, and we're just buried in it. And he's asking me hockey questions. Like, well, this is interesting. So I think if there is a fan festy type of thing that we can get to, I think I'll probably at least go with him next week. Anyway, not excited about the draft itself. I am excited about the things surrounding it, most notably player movement, interest in player movement. There are coach things happening in the NHL, and it doesn't feel forced. In the same way that when the NFL, let me start this sentence over. Scrap the last 10 seconds of what I said. Let me start over. The NFL puts itself out there as a 24/7, 365 league to the point of excess, to the point where it's impossible not to feel as if you are the target of manipulation. I'm in. I want to follow the draft. I care about free agency. I care kind of about the schedule release and awards given out and all the different mini camps and OTAs, and this one's mandatory and this one's not. But there's always something. There's always the next thing on the calendar. Right now, the next thing is training camp, which is only 7 practices at St. John Fisher, but that's happening. But all of it feels forced. All of it feels like the biggest corporation in America is telling me how to think, and I'm falling for it most of the time. All of it feels that way. I'm in, but I feel pushed into it. This, just kind of naturally, like, yeah, we're going to have a draft on Friday. Oh, by the way, players are starting to move a little bit. Oh, coaches have been fired. Coaches are being hired. Decisions are being rendered on Mike Babcock. Like, all this stuff, it's just sort of naturally like, ooh, this is getting interesting. And nobody announced it. Nobody got in my face to say, you must pay attention to the National Hockey League this week, despite the fact that you should be watching golf and soccer and regular season baseball. We're here. We're more important. That's the NFL all the time. I don't care what's going on. We have the draft. NHL's not doing that. They're just kind of hanging out. And it's naturally interesting to me that there's movement happening. I don't wake up in the morning thinking about hockey, but you come in here like, oh, that? Ooh, that? All right. So all of that leads to Paul Hamilton joining me in 15 minutes or so to discuss all of the above. What do I have written down for Paul? I have written down Sabres offseason, Kesselring, Byram, Dylan Larkin, Leafs Jim Hiller, and Mike Babcock. Now, conversations with Paul can go anywhere, so I don't promise that that will be the outline of the discussion, but that's kind of how the radio show works. I've got a big sheet of stuff in front of me, and then I often forget to even look at it and just kind of go. But there's all this stuff here. So in a perfect world, if this show was planned like many shows are, that's what you'd hear. You'd hear Paul talking about the offseason, Kesselring, Byram, Dylan Larkin, Jim Hiller, Mike Babcock. Play along at home. Write those things down. Check them off. See what I get to. I bet I get to 2 of those. And then Paul will try to derail the show by talking about Montreal Meat and the 70s band Budgie. Like, those are that's what Paul does to my show. But I accept it. I know it going in. But yeah, play along at home. Watch as the duel between me and Paul takes place over the course of about a 15-minute span. In addition to that, we had him on last week leading into the U.S. men's national team's first game. And they play again tomorrow, 3 p.m. kickoff between the U.S. and Australia. Plus, I don't know if you noticed, but there's a lot more going on in the World Cup. And Scott Wilson, who's my senior football correspondent, he just very easily converts to senior football correspondent because I love the energy surrounding the World Cup right now. But I also feel like I am much better at listening to people talk about the World Cup than I am at speaking about the World Cup. So I find it all interesting. And I think that if I have an expert on, and by expert, I mean just psycho fan who pays attention to everything and is good at radio, and is my friend, if I have him on, I can guide a conversation and we can discuss World Cup without me knowing anything because I'm not going to teach you anything at all if it's just me talking about World Cup. But if I bring Scott on, it can be interesting and we can learn things, and I think that's a better move. So that comes your way at 2:30. Aside from that, I've got 85 different things written down, and I want to open up the phones for you because I feel like the last time I did the show by myself, which was probably last Friday, I went 2 hours where I talked for, you know, or excuse me, went 2 hours where I spoke with like one or maybe two other individuals, and I'm not here to preach at you. I'm here to have a conversation, which is what I like about working with Tim. We just come in and talk about the things that are on our mind. When it's just me, I feel like I'm giving a speech, and sometimes I'm in the mood for it, and other times I'm just like, why would anyone want to listen to this? This is the senseless ramblings of a jackass. You don't need that. So feel free to be a part of it, because we love connecting with the fans. 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The phone number is 803-0550 at any point. I was reading Sal Capaccio's latest at WGR550.com, as I tend to do. It's a good way to keep up. NFL, again, 365, 24/7. Sal is face first in all of it, which means we don't have to be. Isn't that beautiful? I mean, by we, I mean, I don't just mean working at the station. I mean you. Like, you don't have to dig into every minute of every day. Just get a summary of what's up from Sal, and you'll be good. He's been going position by position, bringing up interesting points about all these different things, stuff I haven't thought of, stuff that makes me think of new things, gives me new questions for when I have conversations with Sal. I feel like three guests today would have been too many guests today, and I definitely needed Paul, and I definitely wanted to do a World Cup thing with Scott, so I didn't even reach out to Sal. I know if I had, he would have said yes. Instead, I just read what he wrote and would like to discuss it a bit with you. Is there anyone else out there, when thinking about the Bills, let me rephrase. Hold on. This happens when it's just me. What move did the Bills make this offseason that you keep forgetting about? Is there one for you? Because there is one for me, and I don't want to reveal it yet. Before, because it'll kind of screw up it'll make you not think. I want you to think about it. Although if I'm asking you about the thing you always forget, maybe you're forgetting it right now and that doesn't work. There's a flaw in this plan. I thought I had an idea. That idea stinks. I'm going to reset it and say it the way I was going to say it the first time. I keep forgetting about C.J. Gardner-Johnson being on the team. When I'm picturing the team, I'm thinking about, obviously, Josh Allen. That's where we start. I'm thinking about a new head coach, who is the same guy that was the offensive coordinator, but also there's a new offensive coordinator. But the head coach is still calling the plays, so I'm comfortable there. But I'm thinking about Brady and his new responsibilities and how well he can handle it and how quickly he can settle into that role and how long it takes him to be all of what he was plus all of what he needs to be. That's really what you're looking for. A guy without head coaching experience becomes the head coach. Like, well, I like all the things about him, but this is a job he's never held. What does it entail? What does he know he can do? What is he forgetting about? That kind of stuff is going through my head. I'm thinking about the wide receivers. As I've said numerous times lately, I like that batch. I like that room. When a name like Stephon Diggs comes up or anyone else, there will be more between now and kickoff of the regular season. I'm not jumping up and down going, we need a wide receiver in Buffalo now. I think they've got enough wide receivers in Buffalo. I can't put my finger on who my number two guy is. High hopes for DJ Moore. Expect more of the same from Khalil Shakir. But then the Palmer, the Coleman, the Bell parts of it, I don't know. I need two of the three to be legit. Maybe one of them to be really, really good. And then I think you've got, and then factor in the tight ends too, you've got the makings of a world-class passing game. Thinking about the O-line, and there's some transition there. I don't think about James Cook a lot because I think that's just sort of an assumption. The question about him would be, does he get used in the same way? Does he get used as frequently? Or is he relied upon as much outside of the Sean McDermott influence? Like, that's gone. What's Brady without McDermott? What's Brady's offense without McDermott? That's fun. That's fun to think about. I think about Jim Leonard. I think about not knowing what to expect from a defensive scheme that we're going to call a 3-4. But I think we're going to hear a lot of new terms this year. Just the language of the sport differs based upon who's in charge of a particular team. I remember when, anybody else remember when a middle linebacker was just called a middle linebacker? When we didn't start hearing about Sam and Will and all that? Remember? It was inside linebacker and outside linebacker, and it was right and left more than it was weak and strong. And do you remember a time before the term edge? Like, that's not a position I grew up, I never heard of that. And eventually I realized, oh, you mean Bryce Pop. That's what you mean, right? Like, you won't designate him as a defensive end because you want to call him a linebacker, but really he's going to line up as an end, and you're calling it a 3-4, but really there are four guys up front, and he's one of them. Like, I feel like a lot of times football language is designed to confuse or to impress. Like, if I just bury everything in lingo, people will think they don't know what they're talking about. Therefore, I can get away with what I want. I can trick you. I feel like there's a lot of that in football, some deceptive language. There are new phrases in football. This would be fun to research. Like, have an actual linguist go through and find the occurrences of terms that did not exist. Like, nobody's a flanker anymore. I miss flankers. There's no flankers. There's no split ends. But there didn't used to be slot corners. When did slot corner come into being? Remember H-back was a thing for a while? If you didn't know what an H-back was, you were a jackass. I called Chuck Dickerson to ask him the one time, like, sorry to bother you at home on a Sunday night or whatever it was, but Chuck, what is H-back? And he's like, it just means halfback. Like, all right, cool. It's a tight end that we line up in a halfback position and use him as if he, but we just create this new term, and that's all it is. We're running the K-gun. What's that? I don't know. It's our offense, and Keith McKellar's name starts with K. So I expect to hear different things positionally, but where this really comes to be an issue is at the safety position. I know I've got two corners, outside corners, I guess we'll call them. I thought that's where corners were. Like, think about that, too. He's a slot corner. Oh, so he plays corner on the inside. So he's an inside corner. That's not where corners are. But we'll let it go because you're football. You're bigger than us. You're stronger than us. You're more powerful than us, and you control our language. You control our brains. Sure, that's a thing. Safety, though. Safety's always been kind of wild. Because when I grew up, there were free safeties and strong safety. Strong safety plays tight end side. Free safety's more of a roaming, I guess safety's, there's not a reference point that I can make there. He's a center fielder. There you go. That was that. But then we get into, he's more, you know, the run safety, which, again, strong safety, same type of thing. But they move these terms around. You can only have so many players on the field, and we keep changing their names. But what is Jalen Kilgore going to be? He's one of those puzzle pieces. See, we can shift him around. It makes it all interesting. Cole Bishop's a starting safety, and it is presumed that C.J. Gardner-Johnson is the other starting safety. He's been controversial. He's been on a million teams. I love what Sal said about him last week. It's like, he's just loud. Like, what do you mean? Loud. Just whatever you think of when you think of loud, that's him. It's infectious. It's annoying. You can already, without meeting this guy, without seeing him on the field for the Bills, between my conversation with Sal about C.J. Gardner-Johnson and my conversation with Tim Graham about him, who interviewed him and said within 30 seconds he understood why this guy's been on so many teams. There's just a lot. He's extra, as the kids would say, I think. Am I using that right, Dan? Extra? Would you say C.J. Johnson? C.J. Gardner-Johnson is extra?
3: I would say he's extra.
2: I've never tried using that term before. I'm 51.
3: He's a little much.
2: A little much. That's how I would say it.
3: That's usually what I go for. Right. Extra's
2: but
3: not...
2: But extra's kind of the right... am I using it correctly?
3: Yeah.
2: I was, okay.
3: Yeah, I would say you're
2: that's
3: using
2: all I wanted
3: it
2: to know.
3: Correctly.
2: So that's all I know of him, but he's a playmaker. He's a noisemaker. He's a character within the league, and he's on the Bills starting defense, and I keep forgetting he's here. It took me a long time to get back to my point of when I think about this team, I'm thinking about a million things, and it's almost never C.J. Gardner-Johnson, who could be a massive piece of a new Jim Leonard defense, and I just keep forgetting. We're going to take a break. We're going to talk hockey. You got any thoughts on any of that stuff? Hold on to it. Paul Hamilton hates taking phone calls. Hates it. The number is 803-0550. Paul will be next. We'll talk hockey. 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I'm Brad. It's WGR.
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0: I think there should be an open where people sing Paul's name, like Paul Hamilton, Paul Hamilton, or something like that. Sal, I think it's the Sal's the winner. Although Paul's a big Abbott guy. What's up, Paul Hamilton?
1: How are you?
0: I'm all right. How are you?
1: I'm doing well.
0: The NHL draft itself doesn't excite me, not because I don't think it's cool and fun and interesting. It's just I don't know the stuff. It's not the same as a football draft. But the thing that is great about it is that it just sort of wakes people up and makes movement happen, and things are starting to sort of bubble. Seeing the Sabres trade Kesselring in the 27th pick for the 20th pick makes me think, ooh, is it because they're trying to do something specific with the 20th pick? Or are they trying to trade it again or whatever? But it's just the offseason is super interesting and made much more so by the fact that the Sabres are a relevant team in the league again. So I guess let's start with the Kesselring thing and then just talk about I don't know, where you see this offseason going, what sort of possibilities exist, trades that could be a thing. Like, where do you think their mindset is? But start with the Kesselring move.
1: Everything was pointing to it. I mean, he never came right out and said he wanted to be traded. And the reporting is basically that he did. But we all figured that out. I mean, he did say, you know, on the record that he disagreed with Lindy Ruff and the way Lindy Ruff was handling him. And he was not happy he wasn't playing. You know, he was traded for to be a top four defenseman, to be kind of ride shotgun with Owen Power. And by the time, you know, the playoffs rolls around, Timmins is ahead of him. Metsä is ahead of him. Both guys from Winnipeg, Stanley and Shen, are ahead of him. And, you know, he had three injuries. And that's what really allowed him to kind of fall down the ladder, because Samuelson hadn't started yet to play like he did during this season. Byram hadn't signed a 2-year contract to stay.
0: Mm-hmm.
1: You know, so when the trade was made, he wasn't a throw-in, because we all know that Kevin Adams wouldn't do the trade if Doan wasn't in on it, but he wasn't the main cog. Kesselring was. They were looking for a right-handed shooting, big defenseman, and that's exactly what they got. And this is a defenseman who had performed extremely well in Utah in the World Championships, the team that won the gold medal with Tage Thompson. He was one of the best defensemen on the team, and he was always out there in the big situations. You know, you had to hold a one-goal lead with 2 minutes left. He was out there and excelled and did well. So he was a guy where I thought people in Buffalo were really going to like him, but he got hurt in training camp,
0: mm-hmm.
1: came back too early, got hurt again, and he never could get it going with three different injuries, knowing he came back too early, and he never could be Michael Kesselring. He didn't have his speed. You could see it. He did at the tail end. But, you know, he didn't have the strength, and, you know, he couldn't play the way he was supposed to. Well, why this is happening, Samuelson on some nights was Buffalo's best defenseman. Byram gets the 2-year contract. He steps in, and now Buffalo has a very strong top four defense, what Jarmo Kekalainen calls the best top four in the league. And I don't think that's a ridiculous statement.
0: Right. It's not ridiculous, even if it's not right. I want him to believe that, but they're good. They're very good.
1: You know what, though? I could make the argument that he is right. I could also make the argument that he's not. You know, it's close. Let's put it that way.
0: But he's not coming in with the 28th best top four and calling it the top four. He's coming in with a top five, top four.
1: If there's a conversation, they're in the conversation.
0: Yep.
1: You know, let's put it that way, and it's not a ridiculous conversation.
0: Yeah. So you, Kesselring didn't agree with Lindy's use of him. Did you ever at any point think, you got to get this guy in, you got to try it again, you got to force it, or do you think it just played out this way? I mean, this guy winds up, what are you playing, 32 games, something like that? He's not even on the 34 games, sorry. And they traded for him less than a year ago. So Kesselring comes in, he's a Sabre for less than a year, he accounts for 2 points. And it's over. Do you think he was misused, or do you think all of this makes sense if you're Lindy Ruff?
1: Well, the thing is, if you're going to have him in the bottom two, the guys who are in the third pair usually don't play the way the guys in the top four do. His game is skating. It's moving, and that's what the top four do. It's not let's you know stay in our own zone and hit and that type of
0: lock it down, kill a minute,
1: lock it down, kill it. That's not the game that he plays. But honestly, right near the end, I thought he was looking good out on the ice, and that's when I didn't understand why is Timmins ahead of him. Why is Shen ahead of him? Why are all these guys getting... And then when you did play him and dressed him for one playoff game, there was twice, I remember, I wrote in my notes, there was a nice play. There was a play right by the post where if he didn't make a play on the player who, and I don't remember who it was, it's a tap-in. And he made the play, and I thought, yeah, all right, good. But he only played like 4 minutes and 25 seconds in the whole game. So they dressed him, and they still didn't play him, you know, and that's frustrating for him. And as I said, I didn't see anything that game which made you think, you know what, this isn't working. You better go with 5D. They just did it, and it just for whatever reason, Lindy Ruff just didn't like the way he played, or he didn't think he fit, or you know. Now for a lot of the time in defense of Lindy Ruff, Kesselring wasn't Kesselring. He wasn't playing. He wasn't himself. He wasn't playing well. And a couple times that did get him out of the lineup as a healthy scratch. That I understood. But I thought he had gotten his speed back right near the end. You could see it in practice. Lindy Ruff talked about it, how he could see it in practice. And then I thought those opportunities he got near the end of the year in the regular season, I thought he played much better. And that's when I know Timmins came in. Lindy Ruff loves Timmins. Timmins is here because of Lindy Ruff. I mean, Lindy Ruff had more of a say in the roster last year than he had the year before. And he basically told Adams, go get him. That we have to do better than Clifton. Because Clifton was turning the puck over way too much. That was another one who just didn't thrive with Lindy Ruff at all. But the turnovers just killed them. And it was an upgrade. Timmins was an upgrade over Clifton. Timmins is a shot-blocking machine on the penalty kill. But at even strength, now in the playoffs, I thought for the most part it was better, but he started getting back into the turnover stuff and five-on-five and as the playoffs went along. So it wasn't like that was the thing. You were getting a really good penalty killer. And I can't explain to you why on the penalty kill he wasn't turning the puck over. Maybe because you're whipping it down the ice and you're not on the breakout. His shot blocking ability was just phenomenal. And it was a big part of their penalty kill, the way he would block shots and Tuck did it. Malenstein did it. Greenway did it. So I didn't quite understand why Timmins is like, well, here you go. You're ahead of Kesselring now. And I don't think Kesselring understood either. And he was pretty upset about it and pretty outspoken of that he didn't agree with it. And then, you know, we don't get to talk to him on locker cleanout day. I asked Kekalainen, is Kesselring still on board with being a Sabre? Does he still want to be part of this? And he did in a roundabout way, talked about his conversations with Kesselring that, you know, yes, he was brought here to be a top four, and now he has to refocus to understand that maybe that's not available to him right now. And, you know, if he is going to excel, he's going to have to excel in the third pair. But he never answered my question.
0: Yeah.
1: You know, so that again.
0: And then he got traded.
1: Yeah, and that again said to me, yeah, Kesselring's not on board here. And just the comments Kesselring made, you could connect the dots and not be wrong on this. So
0: nobody went over the top with he's not going to be here, but all of the implications were this probably isn't working out super well. So is the gain of moving up seven spots about right for Kesselring, or does that not even matter? It's just you needed to get something.
1: Well, if you look it up, that's equal to about a second round pick. You know, that's, you know how they figure out during the NFL draft, you know, if you move down, you should get this.
0: Right. You know, the Jimmy Johnson chart, but for hockey.
1: Right, exactly. So it amounts to around a mid-second round pick is what they got for Kesselring. And you might be saying, or a fan might be sitting out there and saying, you know, when he's not hurt, he's good. Like he's really good. How does that happen that you only got to – well, he is also – 1 year from unrestricted free agency. He's a restricted free agent this year with arbitration. That can get sticky, you know, and you could get, especially the Sabres, who this year are in a salary cap mess. And then if Kesselring winds up taking them to arbitration and wins an award that the Sabres weren't expecting, you know, then a lot of, so that was a minus. And then if he does go to arbitration, you might get saddled with a contract, and now you can't trade if you still want to trade him before he hits unrestricted free agency. You know, so that does it make him untradeable if he goes that route? Right now, he's not untradeable. Right now, you could get an asset that, again, the player that you get at 20 – probably is not going to be available at 27, you know. And Jerry Fortin, their head of amateur scouting, is very good at this. He can construct a board, and he's pretty dead on it. I mean, he can be within a place or two of where guys are going to be drafted. So he probably has a pretty good idea of, you know, we really would like this guy, but he's not going to be there at 27. I can tell you almost for sure. He's not going to be there at 27, but there's a pretty good chance he's going to be there at 20. You know, and so he might have his – there's the possibility he might have his eye on a guy. Brad, you know what another possibility is?
0: No.
1: Is, well, you do.
0: Okay, but, tell me. Remind me.
1: Or the Sabres may have – Kekalainen might have a trade right now that he's talking to somebody about. And the 27th pick isn't going to get it done. But if you could offer him the 20th pick,
0: right?
1: You know, that might get it done.
0: Right, because they might have a Fortin who wants somebody that's probably going to go about 22, so the 27th doesn't work. Like, yeah, there's a lot of moving parts at this time of year, which is,
1: you know,
0: what's awesome. Yeah,
1: we're talking about, well, what could be done?
0: Everything.
1: What if you're calling Detroit and you want to get in on Dylan Larkin?
0: Yep.
1: And you've got the structure of a deal. Let's say Dylan Larkin decides, okay, yeah, Buffalo, I might waive my no trade. So you might have, all right, the bones of a deal. But the Detroit's sitting there going, well, we like this, but we don't like the 27th overall pick. We need better. You know, so can you sweeten the pot that way by, you know, making it the 20th and in whatever that trade might be?
0: Yeah.
1: So, I mean, Bo Byram, we read today, all we read today, really, if you read carefully, is teams are inquiring on Bo Byram.
0: Yeah.
1: It didn't say the Sabres are looking to trade Bo Byram. It just said teams are inquiring. And just like Kevin Adams would listen.
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1: You know, what if you want the 20th pick?
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1: This isn't a rumor.
2: Buffalo. That's what I just read on television. It says there's a rumor. Paul,
1: it's not a rumor.
2: Paul, I wrote down six things I wanted to talk to you about. We got through almost one of them. Let's talk again soon. I got to go. Thank you.
1: Bye.
2: Bye. There goes Paul. I'm Brad. It's WGR.
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6: I did. So the way the clock is structured here for the show, there's like a 25-minute, almost 23-minute segment to start, and then there's a break, and then there's like a 15-minute segment, and then there's like a 5-minute segment. And I have a choice when I'm booking a guest, like let's say Paul Hamilton on the West Fair Hotline. I can decide it's not really hockey season. Do we want 23 minutes of NHL with Paul, or should we chill? Because we're going to mostly just talk about Kesselring and then get to a couple other things. And then we should do a 15-minute segment with Paul. And that was, so I'm like, all right, Paul, you want to come on at 1:30 or 2:30? And he said, 1:30 is better. I said, okay. And then I had him on, and I had written down Sabres offseason, Kesselring, Byram Larkin, Leafs Jim Hiller, Mike Babcock. We got to Kesselring. Now, I know in 23 minutes, we probably would have gotten to like 1.5 things. But really, we got to one. Sometimes Paul's on fire, and I don't know that going in. So we didn't. To me, Paul left me wanting more, which is probably good. I want more Paul Hamilton, but I can't have it today. But we'll get it again soon. We do have to take another timeout because I had too much Paul. It was not enough Paul, yet it was also too much Paul. So we have to take another break. But I'll be right back. I'm Brad, and it's WGR.
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32: Eastwood One Sports presents this World Soccer Update. Checking team goals scored through round one of the group stage, Germany leading the way with 7, then Sweden is next with 5, followed by the United States and a few others with 4. As the U.S. prepares to face Australia tomorrow in Seattle for control of Group D, forward Tim Weah was asked about what's changed for this team since 2022.
33: I think the maturity level, we're much older now. I think, you know, after you get that first World Cup experience, the second one is always a bit easier. Just from a nervousness standpoint, I think we're a bit more ready. I think, you know, the mentality that Coach Posh has brought to the team, it has been amazing. We have that bit of edge that we didn't have before, and it's been wonderful.
32: Still no official word if the U.S. will have Christian Pulisic available. He trained separate from the team yesterday. With this 2026 World Soccer Update, Brad Heller, Westwood One Sports.
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0: We have a breaking news sounder? Probably not, right? Should probably get one. We should invest in one. When this becomes a real show, we're going to buy ourselves some nice toys to play with. One of them is going to be a breaking news sounder. Because once in a while, we're on the air between 1 and 3, and that's when everything goes down. We probably need two different breaking news sounders. One would be like, pull over, we've got something to tell you. And we wouldn't use that for this one. The other one would be like, hey, this just popped up. The Bills have made a move. It's not a big move. Ian Wheeler, running back Ian Wheeler, has signed with the Bills. Originally entered the league as an undrafted free agent with the Bears in 24 and got hurt. Spent the year on IR. In 2025, he spent some time on the Saints practice squad. And most recently, he is a champion in the UFL. Wheeler won a UFL championship with the Louisville Kings and was named United Bowl Most Valuable Player. So, think whatever you want about bringing in a player from the UFL, but if I'm going to bring in a player from the UFL, I think I would choose from the championship team, and then I think I would take their MVP. And that's what the Bills did. What else do we know about this guy? He led the Kings with 370 rushing yards and 6 touchdowns. Well, they played 2 games. Made his NFL preseason debut against the Bills. If you're thinking, wow, Ian Wheeler sounds super familiar, you're probably thinking of a game in August of 2024 when he scored 2 rushing touchdowns against the Bills, helping the Bears beat the Bills 33-36. He played at Howard in college. Averaged 6.5 yards a carry, 14 touchdowns. Caught 23 passes, returned kickoffs. Also played defense a bit, although it doesn't say what position, for the Howard Bison, recording 21 tackles, and he's a 2-time MEAC champion. Personal. What do we know about him personally? He's from Houston. He has a psychology degree. He deferred his acceptance into the Howard University College of Medicine to pursue his NFL career. So if the Bills can't use him, he may just say, all right, that's fine, I'll be a doctor. You can't say that about most running backs on your roster, really about any players on your roster, generally speaking. Very few NFL players have this on their resume. Yes, I'm doing a delayed acceptance thing into med school because I want to play football. His positivity has been a superpower. Oh, good. We're using AI to write bios. First, I've noticed it in like a media guide type of situation. But for sure, Dan, do you recognize AI writing when you see it? I'm sure I don't catch it always. But my God, those of you who are using AI to write things, we know, right? We know.
1: Yeah, you kind of get the sense because they get some words in there that aren't normally used by normal people.
0: It's the words and it's just the phrasing. It's the da-da-da, da-da-da, da-da-da. That's important. Like
1: right.
0: That stuff. And also, even just the emojis stuff. No one on earth knows how to put those emojis into a paragraph. Some people do. They're called 12-year-olds on TikTok. They know how to use those things. If you're a 46-year-old man and you're sending me an email and it's got that telltale signs of AI, I know it. I know you're doing it. So here's the writing from, I now feel like the Bills are using AI to write their bios. Of course they are. Everybody's doing it. But come on. Ian Wheeler's positivity has been a quiet superpower, one that helped the Howard University graduate choose hope over fear, growth over doubt, and resilience over defeat. There's another telltale sign, the power of three thing. Pretty standard in writing, but it's in 100% of things written in AI. Just the threes. Hope over fear, growth over doubt, resilience over defeat. When a torn ACL ended his season before it even began, Wheeler could have crumbled under the weight of disappointment. He had made the Bears' final roster. His childhood dream was real. And in an instant, it was all on hold. You hear it again there? 1, 2, 3. Trying to help you out. As we fight against the robots, America and the world, I'm trying to help you. Pay attention to this. This is computers talking to you. It's computers masquerading as people. Or, more cynically, it's people using computers to masquerade as people who think like computers. However you want to look at it, it sucks. And it's coming for you. This is, I'm not going to say 100%. I'm at 98% certain that this bio was written by or edited by AI. And this is Ian Wheeler. I don't want to hold it against him. Big fan of his Instagram handle. So his name is Ian Wheeler, but it's Iam Wheeler or I am Wheeler in a Will I Am Black Eyed Peas sort of sense. It's pretty good. All right, I'm going to keep reading this AI version of what Ian Wheeler is. You hear, again, though, three things. He had made the Bears' final roster. That's one. Two, his childhood dream was real. Three, and in an instant, it was all on hold. Yet, instead of despair, Wheeler chose to see a bigger picture, a mindset that continues to fuel his comeback. This is what media guides look like now. Maybe this has been going on for, I wouldn't say years, but in the last year, human writing has been replaced by AI writing. The only person still writing actual words is Tim Graham, and he works on this show. He's just not here today because he's out writing actual words. Tim doesn't write like a robot. Everyone else writes like a robot. There's the last writer standing is Tim Graham. This is what the Bills are feeding us. All right, here we go. Now, this is a quote. Let's see how AI uses quotes. If you're just joining me, the Bills just signed Ian Wheeler. He's a running back who was undrafted by the Bears in 24. He was hurt. He was on the Saints practice squad in 2025. He just won the UFL championship and was MVP of the United Bowl, which is that championship game. He ran kicks back in college. Hit three kickoff return touchdowns in college. 5'10", 205. All right, here's the quote. It was bittersweet, Wheeler said, reflecting on his rookie season spent on IR. You work hard and sometimes stuff does not go your way, but being placed on IR turned out to be a blessing. It gave me a chance to slow down, learn the game better, focus on my rehab, and become the best version of myself for this upcoming season. Did you catch what was in there? Not three, it was four that time. The rhythm was off. That's a human. I used to do the truth detector. Now I should be doing the human detector or something. I think I can do this. I think I personally can pick real from fake. And it's obviously it's a blend because somebody decided, all right, that'll go. But if you take general information, then have AI write it, then have AI check it, then publish it, it comes out like this. And if somebody at the Bills wrote this, call me at 803-0550. But I think you will talk like this if you do, because I don't believe you are a human. Power of three. It's always power of three. AI, three. Human, sometimes four. Often three. Three works. In speaking patterns, three works. It was this. It was this. It was this. That sounds right. But it just becomes too robotic. But the real quote, listen to this. It gave me a chance to slow down, learn the game better, focus on my rehab, and become the best version of myself for this coming season. That's four. That's not how robots talk. Okay, the quote is gone. Now we move on. Those long months were not easy. There were lonely nights, icing his knee. Okay, watch for it. I want you to count. Dan, I want you to verbally count. I want you to say, all right, let's see how many there are. Because when he spoke, it was four. Now every sentence, the phrasing is always one, two, three, one, two, three. It's a waltz. AI writes in a waltz. One, two, three. All right, so here we go. There were lonely nights icing his knee.
1: One.
0: Quiet frustrations as progress came slower than he wanted.
1: Two.
0: And moments when self-doubt whispered loud.
1: Three.
0: Nobody talks like that. There's no. Zero chance that a Bills employee wrote this bio. Who did that? A computer did that. Could you imagine? Like, okay, who would we imagine is writing bios? Pretend computers don't exist. Pretend there's no AI. Who do we imagine is writing these bios? A 24-year-old?
1: Probably.
0: In his second year, came in as an intern. got a job as an assistant to somebody and is now in the media relations department sending this stuff out to me, right? So this is what the Bills are sending. A robot from the Bills is telling me about Ian Wheeler, new running back signed. It was just the United Bowl MVP. Listen to this sentence and then if you're at One Bills Drive, you wrote this sentence, call me. 803-0550. That is not a human written sentence. This is a football media guide. What kind of flowery prose, or who allows for this kind of flowery prose to be in this? It's just a message you sent out. It's on Twitter. There were lonely nights icing his day. Tell me about this guy. Well, I read the media guide that there were some lonely nights icing his knee. All right, let's do the count again. Ready? No, we just did that one. Okay. There were lonely nights. It's such a ridiculous sentence. AI has to learn from humans, right? AI is trying to mimic the way that humans write. Humans don't write like this. It's so bastardized. It's such a bastardized version of the way that we would normally speak. This is a media guy. This is a... It's not on paper anymore, but it used to be a book. You used to wait for just before the season, before camp. They'd send you literal books. There'd be these boxes of books. There's one for every team. And somebody wrote them. And I'll tell you what they didn't write. They didn't write, there were lonely nights icing his knee, quiet frustrations as progress came slower than he wanted, and moments when self-doubt whispered loud. Oh, there's something else about the AI writing. They're doing power of three, but they're also skipping the Oxford comma, which I very strongly suggest you use in all of your writing because it makes you look a lot less like a jackass, makes you look a lot more organized. Put a comma before that and. If we're going to divide it into three, if we're constantly going to write in 1, 2, 3, 1, 2, 3, 1, 2, 3, 1, 2, 3, 1, 2, 3, 1, 2, 3, 1, 2, 3, 1, 2, 3, 1, 2, 3, 1, 2, 3, 1, 2, 3, 1, 2, 3, 1, 2, 3, 1, 2, 3, 1, 2, 3, 1, 2, 3, 1, 2, 3, 1, 2, 3, 1, 2, 3, 1, 2, 3, 1, 2, 3, 1, 2, 3, 1, 2, 3, 1, 2, 3, 1, 2, 3, 1, 2, 3, 1, 2, 3, 1, 2, 3, 1, 2, 3, 1, 2, 3, 1, 2, 3, 1, 2, 3, 1, 2, 3, 1, 2, 3, 1, 2, 3, 1, 2, 3, 1, 2, 3, 1, 2, 3, 1, 2, 3, 1, 2, 3, 1, 2, 3, 1, 2, 3, 1, 2, Put the comma in and separate it. Make it look better. But Wheeler kept showing up. Kept choosing belief in a world quick to criticize and slow to encourage. His positivity became his armor, lifting not just himself, but his community too.
1: Sorry, I missed one.
0: Well, that, you know what? That one, it was, that was a choppy one. There was like a...
1: Yeah.
0: It wasn't a 1-2-3, 1-2-3. There was a little bit. Okay. While rehabbing in Chicago, Wheeler continued to pour into others. He remained active with Grassroots Health, an organization he first joined as a Howard student athlete, mentoring young people in Washington, D.C. about health choices and hope. In recognition of his work, the Bears made a significant donation to Grassroots Health on his behalf. This part seems real. This part at the bottom seems real because it's full of quotes. So it was, here's the real stuff, but that's not long enough to fill up a page. So, hey, Lamar the supercomputer, could you write me something about Ian Wheeler? Yes, I can.
1: His lonely nights.
0: He could have crumbled under the weight of disappointment. He had made the Bears' final roster. His childhood dream was real. In an instant, it was all on hold. Yet instead of despair, Wheeler chose to see a bigger picture, a mindset that continues to fuel his comeback. Ridiculous. This makes me want to go back and look at the last 17 messages that we've gotten from the Bills about signing players and see if those were written by robots too. I can't even believe in my... This is sent out by Buffalo Bills PR. That's public relations. Show some respect for your fan base and send me stuff written by a human being, you frauds. I love this team. Don't make me turn on you because computers are writing to me, telling me about the new players. He had a dream. His dream, he put his knee on ice and he was disappointed. What a sad evening. All right, let's see what's up with Mac Delaina. So Mac Delaina signed and we just kind of blew it off, right? They released Daryl Porter Jr. This is on, when was this? June 26th. June 1st, I'm sorry, we didn't hit June 26th yet. June 1st, 26th, so this is 17 days ago. I never opened it to read about Mac Delaina, but I'm going to look in the exact spot where the computer wrote the thing, and let's see if we have busted the Buffalo Bills for faking the funk here, because I don't like it at all. I don't like it one bit. You tore down my stadium, you're making me go to this new fancy place. Now you got robots writing stories, sending them to me like this. These are the facts you're sending. I'm the media. I am the media. You're asking me to disseminate your information, and you're like, you know who's going to write this to make sure we get it perfect? Lamar the supercomputer. This robot over here is in charge of making our announcements. Let's see what happened with Magdalena. Magdalena is the wide receiver who signed with the Bills May 27th, originally signed with the Chiefs in 25, spent time on the Seahawks practice squad in 25, and with the Jets in 26. 59 games over 5 seasons at Fresno State, blah, blah, blah. All right, here we go. If you haven't heard, that's the section to look for. These are available to you, too. The Bills are tweeting this stuff out. I'm sure it's a robot handling the tweets, too. And it's written by computers. All right, let's see where the AI alarm starts going off. It's about Magdalena, the headline. Fresno State was a family affair. I'm very suspicious already, although that does sound like the way that PR people write. But I'm suspicious. Magdalena takes something from his older brother onto the field because his brother inspired Mac to take the field as a bulldog. That's at Fresno State. He rocks a headband with Frank Delana's Bring the Juice podcast logo emblazoned on it. The older Delana entertains listeners with the same energy that fired up Fresno State teammates when he played from 2015 to 19. So far, no alarms. When Frank's teammates visited the family house during holidays, Mac, then an up-and-comer at San Joaquin Memorial High School, discovered a whole new world, and he wanted in. I'm going to stop right now. This is written by a person. See how easy it is to tell the difference? Now, all of this is attributed to Gabe Camarillo from 247 Sport, 24/7 Sports, in 2023, before the proliferation of AI writing. So I'm thinking the Bills computer that's now doing PR for them found this, cut it, pasted it, attributed it, and then went, cool, I don't have to write fake robot crap about this guy today. Like, that's the whole thing. That one seems real. I'm going to keep scrolling back through my Bills texts because they say, all right, let's see. Demetrius Flanagan Fowles. I don't know anything about Demetrius Flanagan Fowles. He is an inside linebacker. This tweet is from May 27th. If you haven't heard, here's the section. This one looks okay. This is attributed to Matt something from NBC Sports in September of 25. And appears to be properly written. So I'm going to skip that one. I wonder if I caught them on their first day of faking the funk, of pretending that a person is telling us about their players when the reality is a robot is telling us about their players. Robot tells me, I tell you, now I'm saying robot stuff. Now I got to stand. You come back at me, you're like, hey, that's not true. I don't know. The Bills told me. But it's not the Bills. It's a Bills robot. I think we might have busted him on the first one because as I'm scrolling back, none of this other stuff seems that suspicious. Fix it, Bills. Don't send me robot crap. Pass it off as human stuff. Uh-uh. We're not having that here. I have a business idea. Dan, tell me what you think of this. I'm going to buy a truck.
1: Starting off good.
0: I have a pickup truck. I'm about a big truck.
1: Okay.
0: Like a big truck. And what I'm going to do is right around this time of year, I'm going to go around to, I'm going to say middle schools, because that's what I've got the most experience with right now, because I've got two kids in there.
1: You're losing me.
0: No, I'm going to get you. I'm going to get you there.
1: You're losing me.
0: And I'm going to take whatever's there at the lost and found, then I'm going to load it in the truck, and then I'm going to go to the next middle school, I'm going to take what's there at the lost and found, and I'm going to fund, I don't know, public education, or youth sports, or some kind of animal organization, whatever it is, solely by selling lost water bottles. You should see the lost. You go to a concert at a middle school.
1: Okay.
0: And before the concert, there's going to be somebody up on the stage talking about the Music Boosters Club. If you join for $20 a year, you get this T-shirt and it will help us with that. Whatever. They do all that stuff. Scrap the whole program. Sell the water bottles. When you picture a youth water bottle, what do you picture?
1: I just picture like a normal, regular size.
0: All right, well, picture green.
1: The Gatorade?
0: With a Gatorade logo.
1: Okay, yeah.
0: How many green Gatorade bottles do you think are lost in the average middle school over the course of one school year?
1: Probably
0: counting bus rides. Because I got a message today stating, hey, we've got our lost and found. It's so bad this year that instead of making you come down, here's a picture of it. They sent 10 photos of what has been lost over the course of this school year at one middle school. And I'm expected to scroll through it and say, if you lose a green Gatorade water bottle, how would you ever recognize it again? Yes, you should put your name on it, but most people don't. Those things, they come and they go. They are everywhere. They are left in every dugout. They are left in my truck at all times. They're left on every school bus. It's unbelievable. But you could, if you could just take these things or maybe melt them down and turn them into something else, but there's got to be something we can do with lost water bottles. It's a problem in America.
1: Brad, what I think you're telling me without saying what you're saying, you want to become a middle school janitor.
0: No, not janitor as I want to be an entrepreneur that takes advantage of the fact that kids are stupid. How do you lose one glove?
1: Look,
0: who loses a shoe?
1: Water bottles. Who picks them up? The janitor. You'll be able to take the bottles from the school and put them in your trunk. There you go. No. Solved your problem. You get hired. You get paid to clean the school. You can take the water bottles home for free. There you go.
0: I think if I took a truck, if I only collected green Gatorade bottles, lost green Gatorade bottles, and I took a tour across America, I think I could find 1 million of them from this school year. That's my number. I think 1 million, and if I could get $1 for each, it was worth the trip, right? They're probably 6 to 8 to 12, I don't know how much, $10, let's say, the basic green Gatorade water bottle. I'm not even talking about all the like expensive Stanley things or the Yeti or Igloo, any of the, none of that. I'm just talking straight up plastic squeezy, those bottles. The Sabres on the bench, that thing. I think there are 1 million of them lost in middle school this calendar or this school year. And if I could collect them all and turn that into a thing, I'm just spitballing here, Dan. Time out. We'll talk World Cup with our senior football correspondent, Scott Wilson, in just a minute. I'm Brad Ryder. This is WGR.
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14: Nearly 4 minutes gone in stoppage time. Off a bump, Semenyo knocks it forward. Long run there. He's in the box. That's out there. Cross. Count. It's a goal.
0: Ghana beats Panama 1-0 in Toronto, and I forgot to talk to Dan about it. Now we've got Scott Wilson here as our senior football correspondent to talk about World Cup. I want to warn everybody real quick before we bring Scott in that there is a chance during this phone call that we get another phone call. That phone call would be because of this. My son has a baseball game at 4 o'clock, which means he has to be there at 3 o'clock, which means my wife is in the process of taking him there right now. While getting him ready, we recognize that his baseball stuff is in the back of my truck. She knows where Corporate Parkway is, which is where we work. I think she can find the 500 building, but she has no idea where I'm parked. So I sent her a text describing where I'm parked. But I don't know that it's going to work, and I have to go back on the air. So if she texts me going, I can't find it, that's not going to work. So I said, if you can't find my truck, call the show, and we'll solve it on the air. So, Scott, you know Carol, it wouldn't be that big of a deal for the two of you to be on at the same time. But just so you know, that might happen because we got a lot of stuff going on right now. What's happening, man? How are you?
15: Hey, what's up? Quickly about the Bills new signing there, the running back.
0: Yes.
15: He was prominently featured in the 2024 Bears version of Hard Knocks.
0: Really?
15: So if you wanted to go back and look at that, very easy to root for.
0: Oh, that's cool.
15: There's a bunch of stuff up there, and it follows him through. He has the big game against the Bills and then gets injured, so you get to see his whole training camp and learn his whole backstory. So if you've got some extra time, it's the off season, maybe in between World Cup games today, you can fit it in.
0: You know, what's funny is I know that I have that somewhere in my DVR because when I was trying to watch the Bills Hard Knocks, every time I would try to watch it, it kept showing me a Bears one. So I know that I have access to it somewhere at my house. That's pretty cool. All right, World Cup, we got two options here. We either review game one and preview game two for the U.S., or we talk about everything else, and then we'll get to the U.S. at the end. I think let's do that, because there's way more to what's been going on than the United States, and you've been watching, I would guess, almost all of it.
15: Yeah, almost every game. There are sometimes, you know, some of the noon kickoffs are a bit rough, but you can try and follow along.
0: Yep.
15: So, yeah, we'll just start with the world. Overall, everybody's now, as of last night, has played one game. So everybody's in, and there's been very little defense, which is very pleasing to the eye. A lot of times these first-round games, the first round of the group stage there, teams are feeling each other out. They haven't really played with their other teammates a lot because everybody's coming in from club football, so they've only really had like a week and a half, 2 weeks of practices. So it usually ends up being pretty defensive and, you know, everybody kind of trying to feel each other out. That has not been the case at all. Everybody has come out swinging, and it's been a lot of fun. That's the first thing. The second thing, this is the first time that the World Cup has had this many teams. It used to be 32, now it is 48. There was a lot of complaining from some of the old heads over in Europe who are saying, oh, it's going to water everything down. You're going to get terrible matchups. And actually, I know we're only one game into this, with the exception of Germany versus Curacao, that hasn't been the case at all. There's actually been really entertaining games featuring these smaller countries that are getting their first chance to actually participate in a World Cup. I'm talking about probably the odds-on favorite, Spain, having a draw against Cape Verde,
0: mm-hmm.
15: who, if, you know, before this week, most of America probably thought was a sauce at Chipotle. It's a country. And they've got like 38 people in the country. They scraped together a team. One of the players on this team, they reached out to via LinkedIn.
0: Really?
15: And they were able to tie Spain. So it's a great story. And these games that a lot of people assumed were just going to be blowouts and be kind of, you know, a waste of time for one of the games, has not been the case. I mean, you mentioned Ghana, Panama last night.
0: Yeah.
15: Ghana is a team that has reached the quarterfinals. They are routinely in the World Cup. They are down one of their best players, their striker, but still a very good team. Panama has never gotten a point in the World Cup before, taking them right up until the limit on their game and forcing Ghana to score a late goal to win that one. So it's been a very entertaining start to the tournament. And it's encouraging just as a fan that, as I said, the games that are normally more defensive have been wide open. And the second game and third game, now when teams are going to get more desperate to try and get the points that they can to move on to the next round, are usually more open. It's going to open up more. so this should be pretty entertaining. Plus, all the stars that you wanted
0: yeah.
15: to perform, all of them did. They have all shown up in great form. Mbappe scored two. And then follow it up after that, you get Erling Haaland scoring two goals. And then the next game that you see is Messi, and he scores three goals. And then you get all of the top English forwards scoring all their goals yesterday, with four goals combined yesterday. So all the big stars have showed up and have put forth big, big games. The stadiums have been great. The stadiums that are not supposed to have grass in it, and everybody was concerned about it, not an issue. They have perfected figuring out how to put and grow grass inside a building, and it's great. There's been no complaints. Everybody thought yeah. the stadiums were going to be half-filled. America loves an event, man, and all the stadiums are filled. All the stadiums are filled, and it's great atmosphere.
0: Yeah, all of it.
15: Foreigners have shown up in droves. Scotland showed up and nearly drank the city of Boston out of beer.
0: That's crazy. I had that story open, the beer thing. Like, I saw somebody sent me a video of just the parade, and like, it's not even really a parade. It's just people walking down the street, I think, but there are bagpipes and all that. And then I read today that Sam Adams said its Boston Taproom ran out of its flagship Boston Lager over the weekend. And they said they drank four times as much as the bar usually sells. And I thought, well, yeah, on, you know, a random week. They're like, no, four times more than a holiday weekend. So Scotland's coming hard.
15: Yeah, and I saw an article out of Boston about the same thing, and several bar owners said that they sold three times as much beer over the weekend to Scotland as they did over the St. Patrick's Day weekend in Boston. So that's usually kind of like the benchmark. That's the high watermark. And now Boston's next game will feature England. So
0: wow,
15: they're trading the Scots.
0: Get ready.
15: The English, who will also be showing up. Ready.
0: Stock
15: to
0: up, gentlemen. Stock up. All right. U.S. Yeah. U.S. scores four. That's pretty cool. How much of that is this being a pretty good team, and how much is opponent? I guess we got to wait to find out what happens tomorrow against Australia, but all signs super encouraging, it seems, for the U.S. men's national team.
15: Well, that's the best World Cup game the United States has ever played, group or otherwise. They were dominant. They were aggressive. They pressed high. They got the ball back, and then they converted. It was the best game ever. And I want to say this out front. I know you mentioned it right away with the opponent. Paraguay, with their new coach, went through World Cup qualifying in South America and allowed six goals total and had wins over Argentina, Uruguay, and Brazil.
0: Okay.
15: So to paint Paraguay as some team that just is, you know, some, you know,
0: stepchild, whatever,
15: that just got in, is not the case at all. They had major, major wins, were one of the best teams in South American qualifying, and not only that, had one of the best defenses in the world over the last year and a half. So for the U.S. to go out there and put four in, and could have been more, it was an incredibly impressive performance. Paraguay is a real team, and they made them look bad. That's not a bad team in Paraguay. The Americans made them look bad. And I'll draw a little bit of a comparison to the Knicks. People kept saying, well, the Knicks aren't playing anybody. And I think that now that everything is done, you can look back and say, well, I think the Knicks just broke the will of other teams and made them look bad. I don't think that they were bad. And that's the case in game one. The Americans made them look terrible. And they are not terrible. And that's an incredibly encouraging sign for the U.S.
0: All right. How does Australia compare as an opponent? And how much different would you expect things to look in tomorrow's game or match, whatever you people call it?
15: Well, it's going to be different depending on Pulisic. He got, you know, he took the cleats, dragged cleats across the back of your calf. We'll slow you down.
0: Give
15: you some bruises
0: to deal with.
15: He hasn't fully trained with the team yet, but he's been working on him, you know, by himself. If he plays, I have no problem thinking that they're going to win. They beat them within the last year, Australia 2-1, and I think that they're kind of riding high. They had an extra day of rest because they were the host country. They kind of got their own isolated day to play, so they have an extra day of rest on Australia. Australia's a good team. They're going to kind of sit back. They're going to try and absorb some of the waves of pressure and then hit you on a counterattack because they've got really fast, athletic guys up front, and that's how they upset Turkey. Australia was not thought of at all in this group. They were kind of like, well, also Australia is in the group.
0: Mm-hmm.
15: And they took a team that I think was probably the odds-on favorite to win the group in Turkey and just demolished them. So coming into the tournament, I would have said I feel the best about the game against Australia. And now
0: right,
15: I think everybody's opinions on everything on all those teams have changed. So Australia's got a chance to go out and, you know, move on to the next round. That's not something that happens for them a lot. So, you know, I think it's going to be a very tough contest, a little bit more defensive-minded from them. They'll be very wary of what the U.S. just did to a good defensive team in Paraguay. So it might be a little bit of a slog at first, but I think the U.S. has enough. I think they have enough to get a win. The Americans have never won two games in the group stage ever. So if this happens, we're looking already at unprecedented territory for the U.S. But we said it last week. I warned you, this is the best team we've ever sent forward. It's a matter of can they get everything going at the same time? And they did. It looks like they have. They've got the right coach. They've got the right system. And they're on home soil. And Seattle, that stadium is going to be electric. I know not a lot of people watch the MLS. Even if you wanted to, it's tough because it's on Apple TV, kind of hidden away. Seattle has the best home atmosphere. They've got the best kind of real, true European-style fan base. It's going to be electric in that stadium for the Americans. And that's another thing that doesn't usually happen. The Americans, when they're playing on home soil, don't always get a whole heck of a lot of the percentage of the fans. If they're playing Mexico in the U.S., it's 50-50 at best. So a lot of those games, you don't see a full-throated American crowd behind them. That's what happened last week, and you could see them juice off of it. It's going to happen again in a big way in Seattle, that in the NFL is one of the loudest stadiums, and now put this kind of once-in-a-lifetime event in there for a really rabid soccer fan base. And I think it's going to be fun to see that crowd and see how the Americans respond.
0: Scott Wilson, senior football correspondent. He's my senior football correspondent on Writer Radio, the podcast that we do over at writerradio.com. And he can talk a lot longer, but we have commercials and stuff here, so we have to go. But if you want a lot more from Scott Wilson, go to writerradio.com and also just keep listening because we're going to keep you around as this World Cup continues, Scott. Keep watching so that I don't have to. Now, I'm going to watch some, but I can't watch it all.
15: You should watch some.
0: I am watching some. I've had it on today. I had a choice between U.S. Open, which is happening at Shinnecock Hills on Long Island, and World Cup, and I switched from golf to soccer, and it was an exciting 1-1 draw. I liked it, though. It was good. So I'll keep watching, but you keep watching, too, and we'll talk to you soon. Thanks, man.
15: All right, see you.
0: All right, bye. There is Scott Wilson, our senior football correspondent here on WGR, joining us live on the Western Hotline. Quick timeout. We'll be right back. I'm Brad Ryder on WGR.
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17: 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The United States men's national team looks to build on the momentum of their blowout win over Paraguay as they face Australia in Seattle. Both sides won their opener, meaning a winner in this match takes a stranglehold of Group D. This is a rematch of a friendly played last October, which the United States won 2-1. I'm Mike Conti.
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8: This afternoon, expect showers and thunderstorms with a high of 71.
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11: I was just thinking about how a couple weeks ago, multiple people convinced me to start a Blue Sky account. And I was like, I'll do it. I'm never going to look at it. And I don't know that I've looked at Twitter since I said that. I just open it. I've got all these notifications. I forget that that's where people talk on here. Like, there's all this communication going back and forth. I'm at Brad Ryder on Twitter, or X, if you call it that. Either way, you know the thing I'm talking about. My last name is spelled R-I-T-E-R. So at Brad Ryder. Please follow me there. That's how we can communicate while we're not doing the show. You can always call, too, but we don't get to every call. The tweets all show up. So I recommend that. Thanks to our senior football correspondent, Scott Wilson, and also our Sabres beat reporter, Paul Hamilton, for joining me during today's show. My wife found the baseball equipment. She found the truck. My directions were adequate. I'm like, I explain. You turn here, you turn here, you look there. I'm in the best possible spot. You'll find it. And she texted me that it's okay, because I had no other way to give her directions unless she called during the show and tell me. My kid's got a 4 o'clock baseball game. How about this? For baseball tonight, we've got one tournament this weekend. Last weekend was two. So this one, this weekend, it's one. And it's frustrating when the games, it's like last week, it was one in one tournament in Cheektowaga and another tournament in, good God, where were we? Pendleton. We were Cheektowaga and Pendleton. Today, we've got house baseball in Cheektowaga, tournament in, I think, NT. But the games aren't jammed together. This is fantastic. This is dream scenario for me when it comes to a night, like, get out of here at

0: 3 o'clock, and what am I going to do? I'm going to drive home. I'm going to pick up my kid who's just getting off the bus right around the time I get home. Unless he rode his bike, then he'll get home even early. Either he rides his bike and our timing is like the same, or he takes the bus and I'll have to wait for him for 10 minutes. And I think he took the bus today because it was raining this morning. So I'm going to go home. I'm going to get changed. He's going to come home. I'm going to give him some kind of a snack. We're going to get in the car. We're going to go to a 4 o'clock baseball game. Have time to come home after a 4 o'clock baseball game to eat dinner, like regular, proper, non-snack stand dinner. It's not a hot dog or hamburger wrapped in foil. It's pulled pork that I cooked yesterday that's ready to go. Just reheating pulled pork. I made two dinners at once. I made dinner for yesterday and dinner for today all at the same time because I'm a magician. Go home, eat, and then go to another game. Games at 4 and 8 in different towns, way different from games at like 9 a.m. and 10 a.m. in two different towns. So there's baseball to see tonight. I'm excited about that. And Tim Graham will be back tomorrow, which I'm also excited about because we've got a lot to discuss on a Friday leading into Team USA's next World Cup game, which is tomorrow right after the show ends at 3 p.m. So I've got something to do there too. Looks like my next 48 hours are booked almost completely. And I am A-okay with that. I'd like to thank my guests today, Paul Hamilton, of course, and Scott Wilson, who joined us to talk World Cup as our senior football correspondent. And we are out of time for today. Show Up and Bulldog are next, and I'll be back tomorrow at 1 with Tim Graham right here on WGR.
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19: Rumors about in the NHL as earlier this morning, TSN's Darren Dreger reported that multiple teams are exploring a trade for Sabres defenseman Bo Byram. Byram has just 1 year left on his current contract, and Dreger did offer up a reason as to why Byram may want to leave Buffalo when he was on earlier today with Sabres Live.
20: You're lucky at where you fit in the mix, where you fit in the lineup behind the formidable blue line that the Buffalo Sabres have, and you're going, okay, maybe there's greater and bigger opportunity for me outside the Sabres.
19: Dreger did go on to further say that there's no guarantee that Byram will be traded. There was some other NHL news today as the league's investigation into Mike Babcock has determined that Babcock is clear to coach again, and multiple reports have the Edmonton Oilers completing the process to bring him on as the team's next head coach, but nothing official as of yet. In the World Cup, we've got four more games today, one of which is already in the books, South Africa and Czechia. They draw 1-1. Coming up next, Switzerland takes on Bosnia and Herzegovina. That's in just a few minutes in Los Angeles. At 6, Canada versus Qatar in Vancouver. And then at 9, we've got Mexico versus South Korea in Guadalajara. In golf, first round of the U.S. Open underway at Shinnecock. Rory McIlroy does have that early lead, 3-under. Do stay tuned. Brian Kozio will join the show at 5:30 for more on round one. And in baseball, the Bisons, they host Charlotte at 6:35 tonight. And that game is over on our sister station, the Bet 1520. That's your Paddock Chevrolet Sports Update. Paddock Chevrolet with you for the extra mile since 1935. I'm Zach Jones for Western New York's Voice of the Fan, WGR.
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22: not that much trouble.
0: Too much work.
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0: I mean, all these clips are so ancient. I don't have a spreadsheet, all right? But I do have teams. I drafted one last night, by the way.
1: Well, how do you keep track of them all?
0: I don't have to. It's 2026. Somebody else does that.
1: Okay. All right.
0: For me. But
1: I thought you would like investing your time and energy and brain in keeping all those columns neat and having those teams all on something that you're doing yourself manually just because, you know, that's how you are.
0: I'll get there.
1: Okay. Right. Don't you have them all written down in a notebook where you're only using the front page of
0: No, you know what? There are only so many hours in the day. And I'm spending some of those hours, heretofore hours devoted to fantasy spreadsheets, to puzzles.
1: Oh, okay.
0: Because I feel that, you know, over the last decade, those spreadsheets really are not plus EV. Like, they're more of them are just sort of a, it's something to do to get through a day rather than something useful. Because by the time the season comes around, I'm not on those spreadsheets. Like, I'm not even really doing anything with them. Mm-hmm. I already have the app and the website that have all the teams and who's available in waivers.
1: So you're like,
0: I don't need the spreadsheet.
1: You're really like duplicating work here. That's all that's being done for you by computers.
0: Yeah, I don't need the spreadsheet. Doesn't really help me.
1: You're being phased out.
0: I mean,
1: your own fantasy life. You're being phased out.
0: And I'm not even kidding when I say this. People very much more serious about this than I am. Those people exist.
1: Mm-hmm. I believe that.
0: They're using that sort of work for knowing who they've got and who they've got enough of, because they've drafted seven times already today and they have another draft in 5 minutes. And how many shares of Travis Hunter do I have? You know? So for those people, and that kind of was me, but I still wasn't really doing it right efficiently. Those people use that information. They need that. They want to know, do I have too much Josh Allen or not enough? And if you're drafting literally hundreds of teams, you don't necessarily know.
1: How could you ever have too much Josh Allen?
0: Well, that's a good question.
1: I think we all need as much Josh Allen as we can possibly. I guess there is a point where you would be full, I guess, but I'm not there.
0: Do we have enough Bo Byram right now in our lives?
1: Mm.
0: What do you think? Is he going? How are you reading the tea leaves on this? Is he going? I think maybe he's going, but I'm gullible.
1: I think he is. I think it's very likely that they will move him. You know, it's funny, not funny. It's, you know, maybe you know, not being as thorough as I should be about this stuff. Like you hear Jarmo Kekäläinen at the end of the year talk about how it really stood out, right? How cold he seemed about Tuck. You know, very calculated, you know, just measuring his words and, you know, sort of bracing us, I think, for, you know, it's going to be tough. Byram and Benson, like, right away, extension, extension, extension. If they were to do that for Byram, like, if they could get Byram to agree to some big extension, you know, somewhere between Dahlin and Power.
0: Name it.
1: Is probably the sweet spot.
0: Seven
1: or eight.
0: Brady.
1: Or ten, yeah, right. Like, somewhere in that range is where you would land. And as much as, I mean, I know a lot of people share this viewpoint. Like, I started talking about those four dudes on the blue line are this team's superpower. Kekäläinen talked like that too. Like, it drives our team, that kind of talk, right? But if they sign another defenseman to that contract, even with the cup inflating like it's expected to over the next couple of years, mm-hmm. you're talking about three guys being paid in like the top 25 of defenseman salaries in the league on one team. And that does not exist. Like, no team in the league has made that commitment to blue liners. Now, you could say, well, maybe no team has this great a collection of guys, but it would be a lot of resources piled into one position. You know, the justification for it is what? Well, it drives our team. It's our superpower, like I've been saying. So we want to hang on to our fastball. But in a landscape where it seems more and more likely, like, they're trying to find a way to replace Alex Tuck, I don't know that you can really devote that much money to that position, because Samuelson, Power, and Dahlin would be, I think Power is right there on the line. I chose 25. Guess where Power is in the rankings currently. Now, that'll change.
0: He's 25th in AAV.
1: Annual average value. 25th or 26th. He's right there. Dahlin is like second or third.
0: Okay.
1: And so I think it was sort of there for us to dig in a little bit. Like, is this a – how likely is it that they do this? Right? It's like the Bengals signing two number one receivers.
0: Interesting.
1: Kind of thing, right? Like, is this the best way to allocate our resources? And so, you know, Byram, I think, would have a certain kind of value for teams that don't have even one guy that warrants being paid like that. So I'm open to it, especially if it's Toronto and especially if it's Matthew Nyes. And I think Matthew Nyes, I don't think I could build a better idea, age-wise, body type, contract, quality of player. I haven't looked to see what kind of penalty killer he is, but I could not think of a better guy. I might be guilty. I've been crushing on Nyes since he showed up in the league. So, like, I'm kind of a fanboy of his, but I think that is a trade that would get me to move Byram. I don't know that I would say the same about Power, and like, let's not even talk about Dahlin and Samuelson. They're in a separate category.
0: I think Power should be.
1: Should be also in a separate category?
0: Yes.
1: Yeah,
0: If it's my team.
1: Right. I don't think I would trade Power for Nyes.
0: If it's my team.
1: But if it's Byram, I think I could get there. Because I think that would answer at a very, I think, reasonable salary for the immediate future, and even for a few years after. Nyes is signed for 4 or 5 more years.
0: Very Sabres.
1: Yeah. And I think now, you know, what you got to then tell me is how I'm replacing Bowen Byram on my team. Like, what, where is that, you know?
0: Well, this
1: and
0: is,
1: that's what free agency in the trade market is for.
0: Yes. This is super interesting, this one. Because really, and I don't know that I'm really qualified to answer these questions, but it is a, you know, take football. What are we the Bills have the league's leading rusher. Okay, great. How many wins is that? What if they had replacement level running back? Would they really be any worse? You know, maybe one win. I don't know the answer to that, but positional value varies, obviously. In hockey, it's narrower. It's only, really, it's center, but then it's forwards, and then it's D, and then it's goalie. Like, you have to figure out what is any of this really worth. And if I have, not to mention the cap allocation, but if I have three defensemen that I think are borderline elite, what is it worth to me to have four? Can my third carry somebody else?
1: Right.
0: Like, that's really where the smarties at the Sabres are probably crunching all that stuff, and I don't think I know the answer to that, but it seems intuitive, although I would have liked Kesselring to stay around. Maybe he was untenable.
1: That's the part of this that's really weird, is the timing of that, coupled with now reports that Byram could be in play, because you might have thought, how bad could it have gotten with Kesselring?
0: Maybe really bad.
1: That you're trading him when you might be about to trade Byram. Like, Kesselring would be, that was why he was acquired, was to play that role. Again, Samuelson was in the wilderness at this time last year.
0: And also, Byram wasn't good at all.
1: That's right. Like, so, I don't know, like, the timing, that's why I'm still sort of working on, I might be like, so the Always Sunny with the dry erase board, the guy's got, like, he's got this manic, like, these are all connected somehow. I just don't know the thread yet. But to just move on Kesselring with this, you know, being in the wind now today, it would be odd. This is now never going to work. We'll find a better idea to do what we wanted to do last year with Michael Kesselring.
0: Yes.
1: So, you know,
0: I can live with that.
1: That should be able to be done, and you shouldn't have to, I don't think, build your team in such a way that you are paying your blue line 11, 8, for like $28 million a year with three guys. I mean, I'm not even including Sam. It's nuts. So I sort of missed that when Kekalainen was talking and being so bullish on the idea of keeping Byram. Maybe he was just playing cards with the league. Like, this guy we value, we love him, you know, he's a part of our core, yada, yada, yada. Now let me start making some calls.
0: Or he was talking, like, almost literally the day after the season ended, and he was talking like we were all talking, which is like, wow, that was awesome.
1: And why would we want to change anything? There's also this. I mean, from Byram's perspective, he's limited here, right? Like, he you can scoff at this if you want, but, like, on a team like Toronto, like, if he were to be traded to Toronto, he immediately becomes their number one defenseman and their quarterback power
0: in
1: their,
0: a year,
1: their power play quarterback.
0: In a year, he'll be the most highly paid defenseman in the NHL.
1: Yeah.
0: Maybe.
1: Or maybe when they make the trade, because they sign him right away.
0: Right.
1: If you're giving up Matthew Knies, right, you're not renting Bowen Byram. Right. You're committing to him.
0: That's right.
1: So the opportunity for him to just get to a level, he's roadblocked here. He just is not going to become that guy here because Dahlin and Power outrank him. As excellent as I thought he was their best player in the Boston series, Byram. I thought he was dynamite in it.
0: Then you thought he was bad.
1: And I thought he was bad against Byram. I thought he looked like he ran out of gas against Montreal. He was very vulnerable, I thought, against Montreal. But anyway.
0: But that's interesting in itself.
1: Yeah.
0: Like, is that a matchup thing? Boston really couldn't. They weren't dangerous. They were pretty solid and steady, but they weren't dangerous. So a guy like that, I don't know what I want to do with Byram. I do and I don't. I have been critical of the Sabres for, this goes back all, you know, a year or a little less. Not even really. It was even when the season was already underway. Just like, why? They wanted to trade him. They couldn't. Or didn't, or whatever that was, both. And so what happens here? And then they got really pretty, and I just stopped talking about it. Like, just, okay, well, this seems to be going pretty well. And we don't need to trade good players on good teams. We have a good team now. Mm-hmm. But I guess I really don't feel like I have my footing on what changed this year. We talked to Chad one day. And because he would be one of my first calls, you know, like, what happened here? And like, well, you know, situations and players, he's still super young.
1: Mm-hmm.
0: Players get better. That's the kind of thing I tend to bet against. I don't know. I want to have more clarity on him than I do, but I'm not going to be mad if he's traded.
1: I might have some regret, but I think, again, for the right player, the right deal, I have to be open to it. I'm just not sure it makes the most sense to have three $8 to $11 million defensemen on one team.
0: Well, who is there? Somebody, it's probably somebody from outside the organization, right? Like, if
1: to take that
0: they
1: spot,
0: if they did this,
1: yeah. I mean, I have no indication that anybody from Rochester is ready, or that Radim Mertka is ready to show up and like win a top four job.
0: What's he though
1: on a cup contending team? He's probably a trade piece too. But he's, to me, he's last year's number one pick, and he was pretty raw, project-y guy. Big, he's going to take time, all that man strength, yada, okay, yada. Like, he's not, to me, I'd be stunned if he's in there thinking, oh, we can get by without Byram because this guy's ready. I just don't think they have a guy ready for that role.
0: All right.
1: So I think they got to go outside to get it if they move Byram.
0: Next question, what about Gleb Pugachev?
1: Is this a draft pick idea?
0: Yes. He is in the Athletics mock draft today at the 20th pick. Although he's a winger.
1: Oh, well. Can he skate backwards?
0: I mean, he's from Russia. So how do you, I mean, of course. But the article was like, Yarmo will draft Russians. And, you know, teams have avoided doing so.
1: The Sabres have not been shy about that. In fact, a couple of the defensemen I'm thinking of from Rochester that have been there a couple of years that I don't think are ready are Russian guys. Mm-hmm. So they haven't been scared off of that for a little while here, I don't think. But
0: let me throw in another name here.
1: All right.
0: Nyes is one. So Matthew Nyes, Leafs. Two ways, young,
1: big,
0: cost controlled,
1: mm-hmm.
0: a lot to like. Hellebuck. Is he someone you think the Sabres would call on?
1: Yes.
0: Me too. And that's also this,
1: mm-hmm.
0: right? I mean, that's Byram is, this is also a kind of a sell high moment maybe for Byram,
1: mm-hmm.
0: where you have a particular challenge in that you have to figure out how to pay him in a year commensurate with other defensemen on your team that might be better or in the same, you know, the whole thing you just laid out, like just sort of the balance of power on your roster and everything like that. But, you know, what? But what? Like this would be kind of a sell high moment on him unless you think he's going to the Hall of Fame or something like this.
1: Mm-hmm.
0: And, you know, an 8 to 10 year contract at top dollar is worth signing him to, which I don't know that I do, considering especially how the Sabres are already built. So Hellebuck, what's that? That's Luukkonen.
1: Right.
0: That's Byram. Here's something else about this.
1: And the 20th pick, maybe.
0: Okay. I mean, I think it would be a little bit, maybe this is inside out, but a little bit sexy if the Sabres traded their pick in a draft that they're hosting.
1: Mm-hmm.
0: Because who does that? You know, old school is you want that moment in your arena. Really, a few thousand people are in there. Everybody else is outside. They're not going to see this player for 5 years, you know, whatever. You don't have to do it. But here's what I was going to say. Maybe the shoe is on the other foot here, where the Sabres are often so seemingly disadvantaged in trade talks because players want to leave, or there's just sort of a supposition that players want to leave. And, okay, well, this is really not an even trade, but I kind of have to do this. And right now, they could feel like the teeter-totter is the other way, and they're up here. And here's Winnipeg with a player that has a lot of marketability, has a lot of value on the market, but doesn't want to be there anymore, right? So you can be, if you will, you can be the alpha
1: mm-hmm.
0: in a trade like that. Now, I don't know if I want to trade it all. I don't know if I want to push in on a goalie.
1: For a 34-year-old goalie, yeah.
0: But I think, again, in theory, I mean, I know I would be excited about it, whatever.
1: It would be.
0: Stop analyzing it and just feel it.
1: Yeah, the fan base would be energized if they
0: Holy
1: made
0: cow.
1: A move like that.
0: Imagine
1: sure.
0: opening night with him.
1: Right.
0: So, analytically, maybe not, but
1: yep.
0: feels-wise, 100%. And I don't know that it's such a bad idea.
1: It's not my favorite idea. I don't know how likely it is they'll get there, but I wouldn't want to rule it out like we've said at the outset here. I mean, I think there's certainly a case to be made to just run it back with the three guys, maybe trade one of Ellis or Levi because both of them have to clear waivers now to go to Rochester. So you're going to lose. You're potentially going to lose one of them
0: okay.
1: when the season is about to start if you try to do that. So you should probably try to mix that in somewhere. But I think the three goalies, like I can buy that they would want to stay put with that. Stand pat.
0: You mentioned Kekalainen on Byram. How about Lindy and Kekalainen on the goalies? I mean, are they playing
1: right.
0: 4D chess on this one?
1: Maybe.
0: You guys don't even know this, but we're going to be able to have three goalies because the rules are going to change.
1: Yeah.
0: Like, and what they're winking at each other going, well, we kind of know we're going to be able to make this trade.
1: We're going to trade for Hellebuck, yeah. Yeah, I don't love
0: it. What would that be?
1: I don't love it. I don't know. The cost to acquire really matters a lot here. With a goalie, like I don't know at that age with the contract, that should, despite how excellent he's been year over year and the gold medal this past February and everything else, I feel like his age in the contract should limit what Winnipeg can get back. Like, I don't think this is, you know, it's different if he's 28. But I think at his age, I don't think I got to go 3-4 pieces to get him like I would for an elite forward or defenseman.
0: You know, that's probably right. And if you look around the NHL, is there a team that would? I don't know. I mean, again, Brandon Bussey won the Stanley Cup versus Carter Hart. Right. I mean, two guys that really didn't play.
2: Mm-hmm.
0: I mean, just who has the momentum on that particular piece or, you know, angle not continued in the same direction?
1: Yeah. Bussey played a lot. He led them in wins, but he was sort of a, you know, he's still out of nowhere.
0: I saw that, actually. I know that because I saw it on his LinkedIn page.
1: No. Okay.
0: Which is like two spots above working at Chipotle. He worked at Chipotle. Did you know that?
1: Yes. I've heard all the stories about him.
0: Well, I mean, thank you, Sabres, right? I mean, let's all in unison.
1: Yeah.
0: Here we are. Even if they have nothing to do with this latest churn in the media stuff, which they probably do,
1: mm-hmm.
0: I'm now feeling like everything that comes out about them is what they want out.
1: Yeah. Including
0: Parayko.
1: I would think if they're maybe even feeling like they're hitting a stall in talks on Byram, that's why you get to many teams are inquiring. Like, hey, you know, you might get beat on this if you don't move. Yep. You know, that it feels a lot like that.
0: There is logic behind them wanting to the Parayko trade out. Put the pressure on them. We're good.
1: Yeah.
0: I don't know that they did that. Somebody did that, and somebody else was upset.
1: Right.
0: But I think there was logic behind the Sabres doing it, because let's just announce it and see what happens. Not directly. Let Pierre mm-hmm. LeBrun do it, or whoever is going to do it. But, you know, didn't work out. Or it did,
1: right.
0: Because they still have the pick.
1: Right.
0: They've already moved up.
1: And they still have Mertka.
0: And they still have Mertka.
1: Right.
0: All right. Well, we'll get into this some more later with, if not beforehand, Matt Larkin will join us today, Daily Faceoff. Next, Matthew Collar. I can't wait to tell Matthew about my draft last night. He and I talk every Wednesday on Purple Insider about fantasy football, and that is going to be exciting.
1: All right, I'll go.
0: Oh, like you don't care.
1: I'll go talk at the water cooler with someone.
0: Brian Cozio later on the first round of the U.S. Open.
1: Still have a water cooler? I don't think we have one. No, we don't.
0: We just have broken vending machines.
1: AI replaced the water cooler.
0: And Jeremy will be on today.
1: All right.
0: AI 2.0. Is the new water cooler chemical formula. Jeremy's got an event tonight. We'll talk to him about that and more as well. So lots of people. Thanks for being with us for all of it. Matt Collar on the Vikings, who the Bills play on a Monday night this year, and more next. Mike Schoep and the Bulldog, WGR.
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28: I definitely understand his difficulty of understanding some things just because this offense is difficult, and especially going against our defense, seeing the different coverages, seeing the roles, the disguises that our defense do, it's really going to help him out when the season comes if he's the starting quarterback.
0: We're so good at this. Justin Jefferson. Justin Jefferson would not have been eligible for the Cup of Coffee draft on the basis of that the Bills traded the pick that was used to take him for Stephon Diggs.
1: But yet somehow Antonio Brown qualified.
0: Yeah. Well, Ian Rapoport, none other than Ian Rapoport, reported that he was on the Bills. That's a little bit more. Mike Shope and the Bulldog here, pleased. I mean, that doesn't even really do it justice to be joined by Matthew Collar.
1: Thrilled?
0: How about this?
1: Thrilled's a little
0: Sorry, man. Really?
1: And I felt like I was too eager to say thrilled. I was too thrilled.
0: I'm thrilled. Yeah. Wester Hotline, Matt, a former, he's on our tree, former friend of our, well, current friend of ours, former co-worker of ours, purpleinsider.com, killing it in Minnesota. Matt, what's new?
11: Well, I am overjoyed to be joining you guys. So, you know, I was hoping Bulldog wouldn't take that back, but, you know, we're doing good. We're doing good. Trying to figure out if there's a real quarterback competition or not, which is, you know, not knowing who the Vikings quarterback is going to be. I've gotten really good at that over the years. It seems like that's all the time here. So, I'm doing all right.
0: Bulldog hates Kyler Murray.
1: I can't stand Kyler Murray.
11: Why is that?
1: I think he only chose to play football instead of baseball because the pathway to a huge payday was easier or sooner.
0: What do you think?
11: I don't think that's true. And here's why I don't think that's true is because I did a story where I was talking to a couple of guys who covered Kyler Murray in Texas about how he was the best high school player in the history of the state of Texas, which that's like being the best hockey player ever from the state of Minnesota, right? Like it's that says a lot about him. They all thought that he was going to go play baseball. But the reason that they came away with for him playing football was that that was where his heart really was. Mm. And when you think about like his dad was a Texas A&M quarterback. And like, that's been a huge part of their relationship, you know, with Kyler Murray. His personality and the way he is outwardly, I think, lends itself to people writing their own narratives about Kyler because he never fights back. Like, he never comes – he's not Baker Mayfield. Like, he's not going to come out and say, you guys are writing this about me and it's not true. Mm-hmm. He's just sort of allowed everyone to say whatever they want to say about him, and he kind of does his own thing. And I've now spent months trying to figure out who Kyler Murray is, and I can tell you it's very hard. Because his circle is extremely small, so it's hard to find people that are like willing to really talk about who he is as a person, like the whole does he play too many video games type of thing. Right. But, you know, when I did have a really long conversation with Josh Weinfuss, who covers him for ESPN, his main thing was that he thinks that there's some misunderstanding there based on the fact that Kyler is such a quiet guy, that he doesn't spit fire. He's not somebody that's jumping around sidelines and stuff. And I think that makes people think that. And then when you look at the organization that he's been in, like, we make fun of the Jets, we make fun of the Browns because they're just hysterical, but the Arizona Cardinals are abominable. Like, when the NFL Players Association voted, you know, on the coaching and graded the facilities and everything, they gave their owner an F-. I didn't even think there was an F-.
1: But there, like, isn't. They made it up.
11: Gave them. Right. So, and even when you look at, like, what he's been dealing with recently there, he had an ACL tear. They tore the roster down. They've changed coaches. They can never get top-notch coaches because no one wants to work for that owner. And then they drafted a wide receiver, fourth overall, who is atrocious. They drafted Keon Coleman with the fourth overall pick.
0: Wow.
11: And, I mean,
0: Matthew.
11: After watching the tape, this would be as if Keon Coleman had actually played a ton. That's Marvin Harrison Jr. So,
0: wow.
11: I think with Kyler, just like how everyone said Sam Darnold saw ghosts, they will change their tune once they see him throw the ball to Justin Jefferson.
1: Yeah. Well, I definitely would plead guilty to inventing my own narrative about him. I mean, clearly. I mean,
0: it's what we do.
1: I'm not talking to someone from the inner circle. But what you're telling us and me here is maybe take with a grain of salt that there were clauses in the contract about video games because it came from the Arizona Cardinals.
11: Yes, so I've looked into that as well. And the story that I got is that as Stefan Diggs once said, truth to all rumors. So there is like an issue with him and coming out of college where Cliff Kingsbury implemented a college offense for the Arizona Cardinals that he had been playing with through college. So he felt like, and I'm not saying this is right, but it was kind of like the Caleb Williams thing where he felt like he knew the offense already and did not probably put in the work he should. Now, he still had relative success. Like, 2021 is a really good season. But I think he came into the league like, I already know this offense. I don't need to do more, which is maybe an arrogance of being the number one overall player. But what happened was with his agent and the team, and remember, this is the Arizona Cardinals, so it's a bad team. They had a huge, like, battle over his contract. And ultimately, the public was sort of mocking Arizona for giving out such a terrible contract. And their response from their GM was to leak this out there to make Kyler look bad. So you're making your own franchise quarterback look bad because you're mad that you got run over the coals in a contract negotiation. So there was truth to it, but it was also ridiculous that it ever came out there. And then my understanding is, because I know Jonathan Gannon from Minnesota, that he and Jonathan Gannon had a great relationship to where they were going to each other's houses watching film, that they worked really closely together, and that it was not Jonathan Gannon's choice to bench him last year. That was the management wanting to tank and lose every game, which we support tanking here. But
0: we do.
11: There's a lot with Kyler that's sort of been like, it reminds me of Sam Darnold, where you start going through it and you're like, man, with Darnold, Carolina, good Lord. The Jets, like this guy had been through it. Doesn't mean he's going to be the best quarterback in the league with the Vikings. But when I hear this stuff, I'm like, this is stuff that would not happen with a more premier organization necessarily. So I think that when I watch back Kyler, I see his flaws, and they're there because we went through this with Doug Flutie, who I love deeply. But like, there were issues with the height, and it comes up. But also, I think that a lot of the organizational stuff weighed heavy. And one of my favorite stats to give you guys is that the last 3 years, Kyler is 13-17. When he doesn't play, they're 2-19. No, one. I think it's 1-19. One or 2-19. They win like never when he doesn't play. So I think this is how you talk yourself into it. I don't know how it's actually going to go, but there's a lot of stuff when you go through it where you're like, this is just atrocious what he was dealing with in Arizona.
0: Matthew Collar, purpleinsider.com. Mike Schoep and the Bulldog. We support tanking. The Vikings were 4-8 with Max Brosmer throwing passes to the Seahawks on every play last year, and then they had the nerve to go win 5 straight and finish with a winning record. So they might not agree, but you got to love the Murray bet for Minnesota. I mean, there's no competition there as I see it. Maybe you'll push back. It's Murray week one, I think, 99% at least. And I think it could work. You know, there's an athlete there if he wants to run again, and you've got a coach, Matthew, that knows how to get the most out of quarterbacks, except for McCarthy, I guess. I don't know. Maybe that was the most you could get out of him. So I feel like it's a great bet.
11: It's a tremendous bet because they have a roster with a lot of veteran players that, I mean, if you roll McCarthy back out there and he plays like he did last year and gets hurt a bunch of times because he holds on to the ball too much and he plays reckless, and then he throws the ball 50 miles over Justin Jefferson's head like he did repeatedly, you're talking about kind of full disaster mode, and maybe that would be a good tank, but that's not what they're really looking to do. With Kyler, also, there wasn't a quarterback to draft, so even if they did, lose all the games, it wasn't like, it'd be great if they had gotten Caleb Downs or something, but, right. It wasn't like there was a quarterback that was there that they could get to the bottom to draft, a Fernando Mendoza or something. So this was by far the best bet. He's also 28. Like, it's not like he's 34 years old and they're just kind of hoping that, this becomes Raiders Rich Gannon or something. Like, the guy is almost the same age as when Sam Darnold turned the corner. But also there's another stat I could throw at you, which is kind of interesting, that Kevin O'Connell, as the Vikings coach, is 31-9 when his quarterback at least has a 90 quarterback rating. 90 is not even that great. When his quarterback even plays okay, because they have the best defensive coordinator in the National Football League, they win most of the time. And, I think with Kyler, I don't believe that you have to be the best quarterback in the entire NFL to be a legitimate contender. And I think we see this happen in the NFC a lot, where I don't believe that Jalen Hurts is the best quarterback in the NFL. I don't think Sam Darnold is. And, I was kind of, maybe his biggest defender when he left Minnesota. I don't think Brock Purdy's the best quarterback in the NFL. It's really been a roster building and coaching competition, but you have to reach a certain bar. And could I see Kyler being just as good as a Jared Goff, a Jordan Love, and win the division if they have the best, defense and they've beefed up their offensive line? They have, I think a better maybe run game this year potentially. And also, Justin Jefferson last year was just made irrelevant by the quarterback play. It's not, that long ago that he was offensive player of the year, and I don't think he's changed. So, I think that Kyler staying healthy is always a question. His ups and downs are a huge question. But if you can even get reasonably good play from him, then at least you're a serious team in the NFC.
1: Is it? Would you expect it to be peaceful between he and McCarthy, or would the organization want to move McCarthy out of there?
11: That is a question we're talking about a lot, because I don't know if I have a great feel on that. I mean, McCarthy's first press conference was exactly the opposite of what anyone would have told him to do. Like, they would have said, just don't make a bunch of headlines that makes it seem like you're really ticked off. And what he did was make a bunch of headlines that...
0: You saw that too, Matt? You saw that too? Yeah.
1: I read that the same way. Yeah.
11: Yeah. No, I mean, and like, that was... That's also not how he ever talks to us. So it was like, oh, okay, I get it. It's either our fault and you don't realize other people are watching, or like, you're just really mad and can't contain it, which I think is actually a major J.J. McCarthy issue, is that he wears his emotions on his sleeve to the point where it's just uncontrollable for the coaches, for his teammates, and that was problematic last year. I think that he's had some really bad breaks. Like, an injury when he comes into the league is so tough, because that's huge development time. And then last year, the act you have to follow is a guy who not only won 14 games, but then was en route to doing it again the whole season. Everyone is talking about, hey, that guy who left Minnesota is kicking ass. Like, oh, that's great for, you know, JJ to come in with a veteran team. He's never played before. And, oh, just be our franchise quarterback. And we let go this great quarterback for you. I think that really got to him. But I also think that, you know, accuracy is really tough to fix unless, you know, even when you're Josh Allen, but like, he's not Josh Allen in terms of his athleticism and his size and all that stuff. He's not the runner that Josh Allen is. So the likelihood that this turns around, I mean, even the research, if you look up guys who played quarterback this badly through their first 10 starts, I mean, you're talking like Jimmy Clausen land.
0: Woof.
11: So I don't know what they do. I mean, I think for this year, sure, like, keep him as your backup quarterback, try to develop him, see where you're at for next year. Because Kyler, I mean, he could play well and then just be like that. He could end up being somebody that they want to keep in case Kyler gets hurt. I really don't know. It kind of comes down to how mature he wants to be.
0: Week 9, the Bills in Minnesota, November 9th, Monday night. Will you go to that game, Matt?
11: Oh, yeah. Oh,
0: you'll be at that? You'll be at that game?
11: Oh, yeah. I'll be there. 100%. Yeah.
0: So is
11: that's the game of the year for us.
0: Sammy P is going to that game, Bulldog. Sam Paniadovich, he said last week he's going to be at that game. Buffalo at Minnesota.
1: All right.
0: Matthew, the Bills play 5 games against the NFC, and they're all in primetime. All the NFC North games, and I'm talking like you don't know this, all the NFC North games, and then at the Rams as well. 6 games in the division, none in primetime, which, you know, the Jets don't have any night games themselves. Miami's probably bad. New England. But how about that? Detroit, Chicago, Green Bay, Minnesota, L.A. Rams, all at night.
11: I love that, because those are all good matchups. I also think that it says a lot about the NFC North and the NFC in general. One of the things that I've been trying to do for summer content, because I get very frustrated by power rankings, like, why do people read them? And so, you know, my listeners have challenged me, like, oh, if you're so great, then why don't you power rank? So here I am, power ranking the NFC every once in a while, and I am struggling. Like, the top is easy, the Rams, of course, and then, you know, Seattle, I think, deserves to be right there with them. They didn't lose that much. But then who after that? Like, the Lions missed the playoffs, but there's a good argument for the Lions that they were just so hurt last year and so forth. There's a good argument for the Packers. I think Chicago's going to get hit by regression, but if Caleb Williams does the Josh Allen thing, and he's certainly the athlete to be able to do it, then they're just going to win a bunch of games. San Francisco is still out there. Philadelphia went and, you know, got a top-notch pass rusher, made a really good move in the draft. Like, it's tricky. And I wonder what you guys think, though, about that Bills schedule. That sounds pretty tough. Are people worried?
0: It is. We might need to do, in Matt's honor, we might need to do reverse NFC power rankings. And I think the only easy answer is Arizona is 16, because I don't know who else would be. And then after that, like Matt is saying, you could really mix things up. The schedule, you know, Matt, we got to go, but it's the first year of the stadium. It's a new head coach. Almost every week is going to be really hot. And that's assuming the games with the Dolphins and the Jets are not that interesting, but you never know. Those are rivals, division games. Every other game, we decided that Vegas was the fifth least, appealing or competitive-looking game on the schedule. Everything else, NFC North, Rams, AFC West, Baltimore, Houston in week one. There's a lot going on that schedule, as you know. So, yeah, it's going to be
11: good. I love that. That sounds awesome.
0: How's life otherwise? Good?
11: Great. Yeah, I just got back from golfing. We have...

0: another greyhound that we adopted.
1: Yes, so, right.
0: That's been wonderful.
1: Name?
0: Wonderful process. And my wife is broadcasting games for the number one player in the WNBA, Olivia Miles, who has taken the league by storm. So that's been awesome as well.
1: How do you name your dogs?
0: This one came very naturally. He is so outgoing that we just named him Buddy because he wants to be everybody's buddy. His race dog name was Hooligan, and we did not like that. So he was so friendly that we named him.
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1: Lots of NHL rumors to talk about. Jeremy White will join us next hour as well. And Brian Koziol, too, U.S. Open. 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
9: Rumors about in the NHL. As earlier this morning, TSN's Darren Drager reported that multiple teams are exploring a trade for Sabres defenseman Bo Byram. Byram, of course, has just 1 year left on his current contract, and Drager did offer up a reason as to why Byram may want to leave Buffalo when he was on earlier today with Sabres Live.
10: You're lucky at where you fit in the mix, where you fit in the lineup behind the formidable blue line that the Buffalo Sabres have, and you're going, okay, maybe there's greater and bigger opportunity for me outside the Sabres.
9: Drager did go on to further say that there is no guarantee that Byram will be traded. There was other NHL news, as the league's investigation into Mike Babcock has determined that Babcock is clear to coach again, and multiple reports have the Edmonton Oilers completing the process to bring him on as the team's next head coach, though nothing official as of yet. To the World Cup, South Africa and Czechia, they're already wrapped up. They drew 1-1. Currently going on right now, Switzerland versus Bosnia and Herzegovina. That game is scoreless at the half. At 6, Canada versus Qatar. That one is in Vancouver. And then at 9 o'clock, we've got Mexico versus South Korea and Guadalajara. And for the U.S. Open, round 1 is underway at Shinnecock. Sam Stevens and Ryder Cowan lead the way at 2-under. Do stay tuned. Brian Koziel is going to join the show at 5:30 for more on round 1. It's Paddock Chevrolet Sports Update. 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I'm Zach Jones for Western New York's Voice of the Fan, WGR.
11: It's Mike Shope.
12: We were having a very serious conversation about mayonnaise here.
11: And the Bulldog.
12: And don't even talk to me about weed.
11: On WGR, Sports Radio 550.
12: I want to say something like, I hate to admit this. I guess I don't, because I'm going to. Beautiful day. I love it when it's windy. Go outside, touch some grass.
13: I hate the wind.
12: The river, you know, just sort of feels like living when it's windy. It's like active. But what did I do instead? I ended up on, nothing against the site, because I love the site. I'm a subscriber. Defector, reading an article about how the CBC is dead as a hockey provider, and Lauren Thiessen wrote it, and it included, which I had not seen yet, like the 13-minute open to Game 7, and I watched the whole thing, and it was just, it's so good, right? It's Sportsnet, CBC, it's so good.
14: The Sabres-Canadians.
12: Yes.
14: Okay, yeah.
12: But it was just so sad, too, right?
14: That's
12: Yeah. Ron McLean, our friend Ron McLean. Took me back. I'm not sure we've really given that enough time yet, talking about it. It's been a month-ish. Matt Larkin with us now from, sorry to start on such a down note here, Matt, from Daily Faceoff. Did you enjoy the playoffs? I mean, we did for a while.
14: We're still a little sad, Matt. We're still a little sad.
15: Oh, fellas. Well, okay, I'm going to pick you up, okay? One of my highlights of the playoffs was being in KeyBank Center for Game 1 against Boston. and seeing you guys on the Jumbotron and emotional. And that was a special start.
12: Right, okay.
15: Ending the 15-year drought. There wasn't a dry eye in the house, and I was even getting a little teary-eyed. So I appreciated seeing you guys up there.
12: Is this O Canada, you mean?
14: No, he means the game opens that we with our sons and
12: yes, thank you, Matt.
14: Yeah, thanks.
15: Well, the montage, right?
14: We had no idea. I mean, I knew. I went and was recorded and filmed and whatnot. I had no idea what they were going to do with that, and it blew my mind when I found out that it was the first thing that was going
12: to
14: play.
12: It's so nice of you to mention that.
14: Yeah, thanks a lot.
12: And then we had.
15: Oh, I loved it. I was happy to be there. I felt privileged to be part of it.
14: My son started covering the Sabres this year, Matt, and was in the press box watching that. Like, he's 24 years old now. And that had to be a moment for him. He's sitting there like, oh my God, they're not going to show me now, are they? Like, just to juxtapose how long it's been.
12: And my son was at the watch party.
14: Right. It was a pretty cool moment for all of us. So thanks for bringing it up.
12: I thought maybe I got confused. You could have meant game five, which was when the anthem singer's mic cut out, and we were on that too.
14: Because we were sitting in the stands, or standing in the stands, and we were featured on. Like we both got all kinds of hits on social media from people that saw us.
12: Sportsnet,
14: yeah.
12: But
15: oh yeah,
12: and I was asked about this actually earlier today. I wanted to be singing along, but my voice was shot, so I couldn't, partake. But it was another special time in there. Well, I mean. What do you want to say, Matt, in conclusion of this Sabre season? Like, they seem pretty back. They're not getting that much love or respect in the betting markets for next year. And there's, of course, plenty that's going to happen before we know how it all is going to set up for next year. But I know you would say, like, the Sabres did a great thing this year, sort of bringing this all back to life.
15: Yeah, absolutely. I think the year was obviously an unabashed success, and having the best record in the league from the start of the streak on December 9th, and winning around, not just squeaking in and being happy to be there, but actually winning around, being pretty dominant in the first round of the playoffs, getting to a game 7 against Montreal, back and forth series. I was in the building for game 7 as well. And it was special. And I think if there's a reason why there's some trepidation on seeing them, it's just with all these contracts and not a lot of cap space. Of course, now there's the Bo Byram situation to worry about as well. But with Zach Benson and Alex Tuch and Peyton Krebs, obviously Michael Kesselring, that's been resolved now. But it's just hard to know, okay, what is this team going to look like? Who's going to be gone? Is Jaromir Jagr going to be able to improve this group, or are we looking at status quo? Overall, I remain mostly bullish. And one reason is just Konstantinov, what we saw from him in a little taste. And I just think that he is going to be an important player next year, and I think he's going to help drive this team forward. So it's important to have appreciating assets in the group as well, which I think Buffalo does have.
14: Yeah. We'll see what ends up happening. Obviously, the draft is here in Buffalo next weekend, and that, of course, precedes July 1, and that's the drop-dead date, you presume, on any Alex Tuch conversation about him staying here. What do you think they should do with Tuch? Do you think they should just sort of swallow hard and let him leave because he's going to be, he's 30 and 8 years at like maybe close to $11 million or something, might not age well? Like, where do you come down on what to do with Tuch?
15: It's funny. I've kind of surprised myself with how I've changed my thinking as I've just looked more and more at Buffalo's cap situation, because of course you don't want to lose the momentum that you've gained. And by removing your veteran, most of the time, first line right winger, it's hard to stay afloat. But I just look at Zach Benson. To me, the breakout he had, I think that changes things. And what I mean is, he was so good, I think he's become such a priority that if you bring back Alex Tuch, you are going to force Zach Benson into a bridge deal situation. And we've seen that around the league. The example I always think of is Evan Bouchard in Edmonton. If you have to give the guy a bridge deal who's clearly already worth more than that, you're going to get hit hard on the next extension, and then it creates a whole other complication. So I actually think Zach Benson is a bigger priority than Alex Tuch. If Tuch walks, well, that's a big chunk of change that opens up. And of course, it does mean that Jaromir Kekäläinen has to replace him. And the market, the UFA market's not that good, so you're going to have to go into the trade market, I think. So if I'm just kind of dreaming up scenarios, for example, if Alex Tuch goes and he gets $11 million, $12 million in the open market, well, maybe you call the St. Louis Blues and you check in on someone like Jordan Kyrou, who could replace in terms of production, not necessarily play style, on the first line.
12: You know, I liked how that all went when you were talking there, Matt. I mean, that you changed your position on it. Because I feel more like where you have ended up here, which is like, okay, well, I mean, it's one, the Sabres for so long, and Bulldog and I have talked about this so many times, have been a team where, oh, well, there's this pipeline of prospects, you know, that's coming. So, you know, we're always getting rid of guys. But this year, I want to trust it. And that's Hellenius, and that's Benson, and that's even Kulik, who missed most of the season.
14: Osland, too.
12: And Osland, like, this year, I want to trust it. These are not wallflowers. These are not players who are completely on spec out of the minor leagues. But I know also what that sounds like, especially around here, where we've done that so many times. And last year, they got me, if not us, with Zucker. And even like Greenway, I guess, or Samuelson, who was under contract, veterans who they kept in the name of they wanted to be here. And like, I don't want to play like that. I mean, what kind of a organization is this? But I mean, man, Zucker really meant a lot. And Samuelson was kept and he had a very good season. Big, big jump in terms of offense. So, yeah, like I'm sitting here on a team that finally got good with a 30-goal scorer. And I'm at peace with his leaving, which is different for me.
15: Yeah, and the other thing, the other point I should make, too, is Peyton Krebs. To me, he's someone who surprised me. I thought his game popped a lot more than I expected to, especially when he was playing first line in the playoffs. And he's another RFA. And if you're talking about Zach Benson, well, it's easy to take your eye off the ball with Peyton Krebs. And he, to me, is someone who actually could be a target for an offer sheet. People might think Zach Benson, but no, Buffalo's going to match anything. And the threshold right to sign him would be much higher in terms of the compensation. But typically, the realistic offer sheet candidates are guys for whom the compensation threshold is not crazy, and it's players that are valued higher by the other team. And because you're so focused on Tuck, you're so focused on Benson, I think there's a chance that Buffalo could take their eye off the ball and then somebody could swoop in on Peyton Krebs and having seen something. So that's another reason why you have to be careful with Alex Tuck and kind of weigh everything and decide if it's worth it. Because if you sign him and Benson, well, there's not nearly enough money left to also fit Krebs unless you, let's say, jettison Jordan Greenway's contract, which I think wouldn't be the worst idea.
14: Krebs is a really tough one. Like, just where do they want him to play? Where did he play? Where, you know, what should he be looking for? Like, hey, I was good on the top line in the playoffs. I should be paid like a top line player. The organization might be like, yeah, but really long term, you're probably our fourth line center. So, like, what are we doing here? That and he's got arbitration rights. I mean, he's the only player left now that they divested themselves of Kesselring yesterday that has that. And I honest to God, that's like a dart throw. I have no idea where that could end up.
15: Yeah, and I think, again, it highlights the fact that you could have a situation where one player feels like he's shown something. He has the first-round pedigree. And if the franchise sees him in a different spot long-term, if there's a discrepancy, that's exactly when an offer sheet is dangerous because the player is far more likely to sign it. So to me, he's someone you have to watch carefully for that reason.
14: Matt, you ended up on Call St. Louis about Jordan Kyrou. I'm curious what you think about Matthew Knies as an idea for the Leafs to trade away. I would think Bowen Byram would have some appeal if he's indeed on the market to Toronto. They're talking about trying to get out from under Riley, and I could see Byram sliding in there as their number one defenseman. I don't know how well that'd go, but I think that's probably what they would want to do with him. Is there a match there? Are the Leafs really going to trade Matthew Knies?
15: Oh, geez, where do I start? I have so much to say on this topic. But in terms of just the fantasy trade, I can see the fit. The Leafs desperately need mobility on their blue line. They need basically what Morgan Riley was 8 years ago. Right. So Bowen Byram, pretty good, comparable there. I thought he was so good in the playoffs. I think you could make a case he was the best defenseman in the playoffs for Buffalo. I'm curious if you guys agree, but I thought I noticed him constantly. I was so impressed by Bo Byram in the playoffs. If he wants somewhere where he can be a number one, okay, yes, Toronto's a good fit. If you're willing to accept the whole trade within a division scenario. With Matthew Knies, I'm just confused. I'm so confused. You're a team trying to retool. You just got the first overall pick in the draft. You've missed the playoffs. You have a 23-year-old unicorn of a player who's 230 pounds and skates like he's 5'9", 180 pounds. Right. Why are you trading this guy?
14: I don't get it.
15: This guy is part of your future. I don't understand. Other than the fact that, okay, because Knies's skill set is so unique and so coveted, if you can get someone to overpay, really massively overpay, fine, you entertain it. But other than that, my whole opinion on the Knies thing is I just don't understand. Isn't this the exact type of player you should be building around?
14: Yeah, that's where I'm at. Like, I mostly want to dismiss any time I hear about Nyes, but it keeps cropping up, which makes me wonder, you know, whether or not that is in reality something that's attainable. I agree with you about Byram. I thought Byram was their best player in the Boston series. He troubled me a little more in the Montreal series, but I thought he was dynamite against the Bruins, Byram. I mean, he was just a horse, just all over the ice. So that's a player.
12: I was too focused on Aus being on the scoreboard.
14: That's a player that I think, you know, Kekalainen, when the offseason came here, Matt, a little earlier than we would have liked, of course, Kekalainen talked about wanting to extend Byram. He's so important. Our top 4D, I've been talking about it. I've been referring to it as the Sabres superpower this year. Kekalainen said similar words about their top 4D, but signing him to a contract that I would expect would land somewhere between Owen Power's $8 million and Dahlin's $11 million, that's three defensemen with those contracts, and I'm not sure that that's good team building.
15: Yeah, it's a fair question, especially when you'd be paying Bowen Byram basically that AAV to never play on the top pair, to never even be right on the top power play unit. Right. And for Bowen Byram, that's a consideration too. If you're thinking about the extension, I think if you're in a sign and trade scenario elsewhere, you're going to get a higher AAV. Mm-hmm. You're going to be paid to be a guy who's top pair, PP1. You're going to get better numbers as well, which even comes into play for his next contract way down the road. And I do think, you know, you look at the construction of that top four. Everybody's a lefty. I know that everyone has been asked to play their offside, but I do think Buffalo would be wise to try and find a natural righty to build into that pipeline. I know you have Radim Mirka coming long term, but you need, I think, someone in that top four or at least top six to be a more reliable natural righty. And then for Bowen Byram, because of the all lefty situation, he's never going to be ahead of Rasmus Dahlin on the overall chart, right? So I can see it, even though I just like the way he's fit and that top four was just dynamite this year. It is something that I think everybody has to be realistic about. If Bowen Byram is really thinking long-term, and I understand that he's happy in Buffalo in terms of just the actual team setup and where the franchise is going, but in terms of him just wanting to be the guy long-term, you have to be realistic.
12: I mean, I certainly understand the why would you trade Matthew Nyes, and there's a little bit of why would you trade Byram, but, you know, that's what we're here for, right? Like, just you've got teams that have different strengths and weaknesses, and maybe there would be a fit there. Do you, Matt, really, if you were one of these GMs, would you be averse to trading in the division? I don't think I would. I don't know, like, too much changes, and I would want to trust myself to figure out the rest of the build. You know, if you believe in it, do it. And I don't think I would shy away because of that.
15: I 100% agree. It's the same thing I always say when I'm trying to make trades in, like, my fantasy pools. I'm like, all I care about is my team. I don't care about what is happening with your team.
12: Right.
15: There's no ego involved. I'm just going to make my team better. And I think it applies to real life. I think the entire idea of trading within division being, I just think it's overblown. I think the exceptions might be if you have someone who's been a franchise institution for so long that it would be very emotional to have to face that player a lot. Okay, fine. It's like, you know, it's like Sidney Crosby's not getting traded to the Philadelphia Flyers, right, for example. You know what I mean?
14: Good
15: but
14: example.
15: Other than that, I've always felt the idea is overblown. Yes, I agree.
12: Are you old enough to remember the 93 Sabres-Leafs when it was Andrechuk to Toronto?
15: Of course, the Grant Fuhr, Andrechuk situation. And, of course, I was 10 years old at the time.
12: Okay. And then Andrechuk went up there, and Andrechuk had kind of a reputation for, well, not coming through as well as we wanted him to in the playoffs. And then he went to Toronto and scored, like, I don't know, it wasn't 20 goals that year in the playoffs, but it was hot.
14: Big playoff,
12: On Gilmore's wing.
15: He finished with 54. He finished 54, but I have to say the Leafs were in the Western Conference at the time.
12: Yes, that's right. So, good point.
14: That's right, it wasn't a divisional trade. Right?
12: Good point.
14: It was a regional,
12: the bridge delays,
14: geographic trade. But
12: the bridge delays were the same, but that's right. It was not, that's right.
15: Yes.
12: Good point.
14: What one more for you on the Sabres, and then I would like more of a read from you on the way forward for the Leafs, Matt. Goaltending. You know, they had three guys. They carried three guys almost all year long. All three guys played. And I don't know, you know, the playoffs came, and it was uneven, and, you know, this guy got pulled, then this guy got pulled, then this guy got pulled again, and, like, we kind of were, you know, a bit of a yo-yo. But overall, their goaltending performed, I think, above expectations. It was a strength of the team. But I wonder about getting a guy that, you know, Hellebuck's name is out there. I don't know who else top shelf goaltender wise is available. Shesterkin's intriguing, but I've not heard anything about him being potentially on the trade block.
12: Bobrovsky?
14: Bobrovsky's a free agent, right? Do you think the Sabres should pursue like a stalwart number one highly paid goalie?
15: I don't think yet, especially just when you factor in what the cap hit would be, and they're already, you know, right up against it, trying to figure out everything with the forwards. But I think also because if you just look at the sum of what they got in net this year, I think that Ukko-Pekka Luukkonen and Alex Lyon, also Colton Ellis, they were combined an above average group. And you look at what Carolina just won the Stanley Cup with, Freddie Anderson, Brandon Bussey. I think Buffalo's goaltending was as good as those two guys. Lyon and Luukkonen particularly, they both had really good stretches during the season. They both had their moments in the playoffs too. And I think overall, if you just have decent goaltending, and that's a pretty good floor to start with, I consider it actually more of a surplus that Buffalo has right now. I think you can make a case. Colton Ellis is probably one of the better number three goaltenders in the league. And then you can go four deep, and you have Devon Levi, who I think is someone that the Sabres should consider trading. Mm-hmm. He's just been blocked for so long. He's an undersized goalie, but he still has that cachet, having been a top prospect. I think he's got some trade value. So I think he's someone that I would put on the block if I'm Jarmo Kekalainen, and if you don't think that Levi's going to pass any of the other three guys. So I would stick with this group at least one more year, and then you can revisit next summer because Alex Lyon is a UFA and so is Colton Ellis, assuming neither guy signs an extension this summer.
12: Matt, do you plan to come down for the draft? I'm not sure we can promise you our pictures on the Jumbotron, but I don't want that to be a detriment.
15: We're mixing it up. We're going to have the excellent Stephen Ellis. He's our Daily Face on Prospect Analyst, so he will be making the journey instead of me for the draft.
14: And ball hockey aficionado, Stephen Ellis, I believe, from following his Twitter.
15: That's right. So you know you're Stephen Ellis.
14: Yes, I do.
15: Exactly. And with the decentralized format, obviously, if it was the old school format, we'd be there with a larger contingent, but of course, the game has changed.
14: Well, how do you think that draft will lead off? Is Toronto, is it McKenna? Is like 8 out of 10 Dennis recommend McKenna, but the Swedish kid Stenberg has got his supporters. Like, do you think it'll be McKenna?
15: It has to be. And even though Ivar Stenberg has a really excellent skill set, two-way player, he might end up being just as good of a player as Gavin McKenna. If you're John Chayka and Matt Sundin, this is not the time to take that risk. You will be forgiven if you're wrong on Gavin McKenna. If he turns out to be a bust after being such a dominant junior player and pretty impressed with NCAA, that's okay. But if you do not pick him and you're wrong, it's an absolute disaster for a regime that comes in with not a huge amount of fan confidence around them. You cannot galaxy brain. You can galaxy brain your head coach and hire Jim Hiller. You can galaxy brain trading Joseph Woll and bringing in Emil Andre, who has great analytics. But you cannot friggin' do that with the first overall pick. It has to be Gavin McKenna.
12: You can't do all of it. You can't do everything just on those terms. That's right. Very good.
14: Is everything peaceful with Austin Matthews?
15: From what I've heard, things are calmer than they were. And I shouldn't even say because that implies they weren't calm. But at least it sounded like Matthews had questions about the direction of the franchise. Obviously, winning the draft lottery was a massive stroke of luck because you were bringing in Gavin McKenna. He's someone who's going to be in the top six right away and able to produce as a rookie. So that does change the overall look of the franchise. I don't think the Leafs are out of the woods with Matthews by any means, but I think it's a situation where, okay, it sounds like he's at least happy to go forward starting the season. If the Leafs are in the toilet by December, you could see a Quinn Hughes situation play out and suddenly Matthews wants out. But from what I understand, he's at least on board for whatever happens in the next few months.
12: Very good, Matt. Always appreciate your time. Thanks again for the acknowledgement of what you saw that game one in Buffalo and what you said about coming to games here. It was really a special year. Hope for more of that. Thanks again for joining us today.
15: Thank you, guys, and I appreciate it. I managed to get to Buffalo even before the playoffs started and kind of just literally walk around talking to fans, and it was extremely special to be part of it, and cool. I won't forget it. So thank you, guys.
12: Cool. All right. Good deal. Matt.
14: All right.
12: Matt Larkin, DailyFaceoff.com. The draft in 8 days, right down the street. What street is that, you might be asking? What street is that? What do you mean right down the street? Well, I would go Millersport to the 290.
14: Are you going towards the water tower? Okay, yeah.
12: To the 33.
14: See, I would go
12: 90 to 33.
14: Yeah, this is all wrong.
12: And then I'm in. Once I go all the way in.
14: Yeah.
12: Past Marble and Rye, then that left where all the lights are synchronized. And Michigan.
14: Yeah. I would go
12: park at the casino.
14: I'd go the other way on the 290. Go to the river, the 190 in downtown. Yeah, that's my preferred route.
12: Really?
14: Yeah. Yeah.
12: Does your car agree? Does your phone agree?
14: I don't ask my phone. I have a brain.
12: You just decide for yourself how to drive, where to go? Wow, that's bold.
14: Yeah, I know. Crazy. I'm 61. I've managed to get everywhere I need to get.
12: Yeah, well, maybe not at the best rate of, best pace, but I go in, and then I go left, and then I go right, and then I go left, and I park in the casino ramp, and then I walk.
14: That seems far.
12: I mean, it's a good walk. It's a good walk. Wear the right shoes.
14: Yeah.
12: Jeremy White coming up.
14: Oh, yeah.
12: Yes. He's got an event tonight that we wanted to...
14: It's a great event. It's for he and Nate Geary's 100 Holes fundraiser at Wayland. He'll be on in a minute to tell us all about it. I went to it last year. I'm not going to make it tonight because I have a something else scheduled, but... Gerald fill it in. A lot of really great raffle items and stuff. It's really a good party.
12: Yep. The update first, then we'll bring Jeremy on. 803-0550 is our number. We got a little window after Jeremy's visit. Brian Koziol coming up in just over an hour to recap day one of the U.S. Open, which has a lot left, by the way. Mike Schopen, the Bulldog here. Thanks for joining us. This is WGR.
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9: Rumors about in the NHL. Earlier this morning, TSN's Darren Dreger reported that multiple teams are exploring a trade for Sabres defenseman Bo Byram. Byram, of course, does have one more year left on his current contract. And for more on this, Darren Dreger did join Sabres Live earlier today. 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Some other NHL news. The league's investigation into Mike Babcock has determined Babcock is clear to coach again, and multiple reports have the Oilers completing the process to bring him in as the team's next head coach, though nothing official as of yet. In the World Cup, we've got four games today, one of which is already in the books. South Africa, Czechia, they draw 1-1. Currently going on right now, we are in about the middle of the second half. Switzerland versus Bosnia and Herzegovina. It is scoreless so far. They're in the 71st minute. At 6 o'clock, Canada versus Qatar in Vancouver. And at 9, we'll have Mexico versus South Korea. That one will be in Guadalajara. Over in the U.S. Open, first round is underway at Shinnecock. We've got a six-way lead at the top at 2-under. Do stay tuned. We'll get more on this as Brian Koziel will join the show at 5:30. Then in baseball, Bisons, they host Charlotte at 6:35. And that game is on our sister station, the Bet 1520. That's your Paddock Chevrolet Sports Headlines. 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I'm Zach Jones for Western New York's Voice of the Fan, WGR.

0: U.S. Open. Anybody running close to being in position to break the course record? Do you have that? Do we know? I see minus two through three holes, minus two through three holes, minus two through four holes, four, four, five. I thought it was windy. I got six guys here at two under, tied for first, who have barely started.
1: Sorry, you were saying I was doing something. Sorry, I'm trying to finish.
0: Trying to follow the sports is all I'm doing. Lowry minus one through two. There's a guy that could break a course record. 12-1 is the bet. What's your hat?
1: My hat is a pint of beer with stupid sunglasses on, pushing a lawnmower. Duh.
0: Of course.
1: Oh, what are you, blind? Can't you see? Yeah, I don't know. I fell into the internet got me. You know, I ordered all these hats, like Bills hats, Sabres hats, these 5950 New Era flat brimmed hats. And then they started hitting me with like, "Hey, have you heard of this company? They make these designs." So I ordered these hats in like September, and it took until now for them to get here. Hmm. But I like them. The purple one, I got to not wear with the purple shirt, though. I had a purple one a couple weeks ago that was all messed up.
0: Mine's West Point, by the way. The
1: I can't see you.
0: Army.
1: I can hardly see it through your gray hair.
0: What does gray have to do with it? It's a cheap shot. Jeremy White.
1: Exactly what that was.
0: Jeremy White. I knew right away. Jeremy White with us on the West Her Hotline. Not his first time, but usually, you know, he's in here. And he's got an event tonight at Whalen Brewery, which, Jeremy, again, can I just say, I'm sorry I missed the League of Hopes and Dreams draft at this location. You did a lot of work to set up for it, and then, like, we all had dance recitals, including yourself, maybe.
2: I did. I just logged on to YouTube just to see this hat that Bulldog's wearing, by the way, and I'm a fan. I like it. Yeah.
0: That was the point.
2: I've got a hat in the hopper that I want to get. It's called Piped Pimento, and it's a pimento cheese sandwich hitting a drive and marveling at it.
1: Right, perfect. Right.
2: And like, that seems like the kind of hat I want to wear.
1: Yep.
2: So anyway, yeah, the Whalen event, we had the draft party there. I was very honored as the champion of the League of Show Ups and Dreams to choose the location where we would go. I chose Whalen, and I had them make up Masters-style menus in honor of the champion, Mr. Jeremy White.
0: So good. So,
2: it was a win for me regardless because I got to do that. So we had a good time.
0: A part of me wants you to win again so I can go next year if you end up doing somewhat the same thing. A small part.
2: Where would I host the draft? Whalen again? I mean, rent out the entire property. Just have everyone come celebrate. You know?
0: I tried to get us up, Bulldog, into Niagara-on-the-Lake at a winery up there for one of these when I won. And it was too expensive and then COVID. So it didn't work out. But this would have been a great day. I'm sure it was. So what do you have going tonight? Tell us all about it.
2: So this is the second year we've done this. I play 100 holes of golf every year with a bunch of guys that play at Wanaka, men and women that play at Wanaka. And there's 29 golfers this year playing 100 holes. It'll be a week from today. It'll be on my birthday this year. And it's a great day to start playing golf at 5:20 in the morning and walking and playing 100 holes of golf. Which, you know, it's a challenge. A lot of fun, but it's a challenge. And I think this is the 10th year that they've been doing it. This will be my sixth, I believe. It's slowly grown from three guys that started it to raise money for Roswell Park and for a couple local charities, including the Courage of Carly Fund. And I jumped in with my friend Roger Kalani Bodge, who the Luca Kalani Foundation got in on this as well. And it started to really, really grow. And it's an event that I know all the guys that play in it are very proud of. To do this, to kind of share the camaraderie of the day, which is the full day, and is really, it ends up being a haul by the time we're done. And we raise money for the Luca Kalani Foundation, the Courage of Carly Fund, Camp Good Days, Roswell Park. And we take donations along the way just to kind of, you know, keep us going, whether it's, you know, birdies or pars or eagles. And the last couple of years, I kind of had a thought, why don't we just have a giant raffle? And, you know, you can donate $25 and maybe you win something cool. And I reached out to the Bills and the Sabres, and they've been so gracious to donate things like signed Josh Allen helmets. The Sabres gave me a Sabres team signed stick, which I was just kind of blown away by, like the entire team signed a stick. I've got that. Max Hairston autographed football. I do this in partnership with Nate Geary of our station, who he reaches out and gets golf foursomes at pretty much every course in the area, public and private, and we'll draw, and if you win, then, you know, you win. So $25 for a ticket, and one ticket goes in every single drawing. So you only win once, but you don't win the Josh Allen helmet. You're in the next drawing, and then the next drawing, and then the next drawing until we give everything away.
0: I can enter. Anybody can enter.
2: Anybody
0: these,
2: can enter.
0: These drawings by scanning the QR code on your tweet.
2: Yes, yes. I've got a Venmo I'm using, and I'll just, you know, donate that directly to the Roswell site that you have. It's my pinned tweet. My Venmo is JeremyWhite3. You can send it there. All the money will be donated directly into the Roswell site once we gather all that. I found that through, you know, these raffles, just using it that way, it's really easy. People just pop their phone up like, oh, how much is in my Venmo? Well, here's $25, you know?
0: Right.
2: So it's been really good to kind of get things moving in that department. And the other reason I like to do a raffle, like a lot of events have auctions, and the auctions have their place, but, you know, I'm not the kind of person that I'm going to spend $800 on a team signed stick. And I thought I might spend $25 for the chance to win one. So I like that, you know, everybody's got a chance if you want to get in. And I want just these items to go to a highest bidder. It's about as many people getting a chance to get in as they can. And if you make a $25 donation, you get one ticket. If you make a $50, you get two, on and on. And, you know, good luck.
1: I don't want this to come off like I'm super carefree about finances, but the Venmo is like now like the I didn't wear this coat since last spring, and there's $40 in here.
2: Oh. Yeah.
1: Because every time I send a Venmo, I go, oh, I have $279 in here. I don't even know where that came from, but okay, great. It's like a bank I don't even know that I'm a member of.
0: Cannot relate.
1: I sort of feel like.
0: Cannot relate.
2: I can also treat it sometimes like, you know, someone owes you a monthly $40, like we split babysitting and other. What if I leave that there for like a year and pretend I don't see it? You know, it's kind of like a savings account for, but anyway.
1: Right, right. Well, for folks who don't know, I mean, this is at Wayland. You should make sure everybody knows exactly where it is, which I know you do. I know where it is, but I'm not ready to give the address like you because you do the commercials.
2: 3740 North Buffalo Street in Orchard Park.
1: For people who haven't been, I mean, it is just a premier spot. Like, it's really, really great right there.
2: Yep. Yeah, that's why I had the fantasy draft there. We had this event there last year. I've done a bunch of stuff with them. We had a draft party there 2 years ago for the second and third rounds. And it's windy out, but it's nice out. I thought today was going to be a total washout and rainy. So it's windy. We'll be outside on the patio. Nate and I will be there. There's going to be music, food, drink, everything. There's no cost to get in. Just, you know, kind of come hang out. And this year, a new feature I've added is I had my buddy Rory at Zoom Copy make me a big giant. I have a QR code on a giant placard like I'm a ring girl at a boxing match. I'm going to be walking around holding the QR code so you can just scan it from your seat and make your donation. And hopefully we can generate some that way as well.
0: Do not have to be present to win.
2: No, do not. I will be able to contact anybody. That's the other thing. If you donate through the Roswell site, I'll have your email. If you donate through Venmo, I'll just contact you right there. You can leave your phone number in the comments, or just I can say, hey, by the way, you won. That's another thing. It's a nice, easy kind of paper trail for me to follow how you're going to win. We just randomly draw the winners, and you'll be contacted, you know, in the next day or two by me to let you know that you won.
1: The only thing I don't love about your event, this 100 Holes of Golf, is that it keeps you from doing the ride for Roswell, which I totally understand. Those first couple of years that you did the ride was a day or two after this, and that was insanity for you.
2: Yeah. There are some years where they don't happen 2 days apart. And in those years, I can do both. This year, however, while I'm not riding, I will be Friday at the Celebration of Hope at that event. I was there last year. I'm up emceeing on the stage with Melissa Holmes. That event, the Celebration of Hope, was amazing, and I was honored to be asked to do that again. So,
1: well, good. I will see you at that because I'm riding in the Peloton next Friday from Roswell to UB. I've never been to the Celebration of Hope, but I'm off next Friday to do that ride, which I'm extremely excited about. Reaching that threshold as a fundraiser to be able to take part. So I'll be able to see you in action. I heard you did great last year, so I'm excited that you're in for that.
2: It's an amazing event. Last year was my first year doing it. I was really kind of blown away. The ride itself is such an incredible event, and that Friday Celebration of Hope is just like the perfect opening ceremony to the day on Saturday.
0: Do you have time for one sports question?
2: Always.
0: If you woke up tomorrow morning and found out that the Sabres had traded Bowen Byram, before finding out what the trade was, would you expect it to be something you would like?
2: Yes, I would expect it to be decent, yeah. Is he the only piece going, or is it a 2-for-2 or a 3-for-3 kind of thing, you know? I brought this up with Paul today a little before the Dreger report, and I asked Paul, you know, we've spent so much time talking about Alex Tuch, and that's a, to me, that's a coin flip on whether or not that happens, whereas the Byram conversation is a fork in the road. Like, what do you want to do? Mm-hmm. You know, this is chart a course, Yarmo. What's the plan? You know, you can, I think it's defendable to do what they just did with Tuch, which is let's ride for a year. We're good enough. We're going to ride for a year. And if we lose him for nothing, I can make peace with that. Unless the you know, option B is strong enough to move. That's kind of where I would be. I would not be living in the you can't lose him for nothing camp. I'd be in whatever makes me the best this year. And if it's a switch, if I'm taking a left in the fork, it's got to be good enough that I don't feel like I made a downgrade this year.
0: Yeah, it's a question about your confidence in the GM, and that's the Sabres or the Bills. And over the years, a lot of times I might not expect to like what I'm about to hear, but yeah. It depends on the player too.
1: I feel like if it ends up in like Kyrou or Matthew Nyes, I'm going to be fine. But if it's like a goalie, I don't know.
0: They should feel no pressure to give him away, Byram.
1: Right. Yeah. No, absolutely. Right. He has a tremendous amount of value for them. I mean, those four dudes were the most important thing on the team, I think. So it's going to be hard to part with one of them, but I think like a guy like Nyes, especially Nyes, is like plug-and-play Tuch replacement, and he's 7 years younger. Right. I mean, it couldn't be better if you could pull that off.
0: Right.
2: They should also, maybe I'm wrong here, but shouldn't they feel like if you had a 50-50 to bring Tuch back, that I feel like Byram would be a, I don't know, 20-80 to bring him back? I don't think he would come back. This refrain we're hearing about Byram is the same one as before. And I don't say that in a negative way. What were we told the first time they were thinking of trading him? It was he wants to be a top pair guy.
1: Right,
2: he
1: right.
2: wants the, and power it's not about
1: play,
2: the area.
1: Right, right, right.
2: And it's the same exact thing. So yeah. I feel like, okay, that is a, you know, that's at the root of this. It's not about the team, it's not about the area, it's about what his career aspirations are. And I don't envision that changing at the end of the year. So I feel like you would ride it for a year and then say, you know, best of luck. If you do want to pursue that, you know, good luck.
0: Thank you, Jeremy. Enjoy your night.
2: Thanks, guys.
0: Jeremy White at Wayland Brewery tonight from 6 to 9.
1: Yep.
0: And you can follow Jeremy online and scan the QR code, $25 for a ticket to the raffle and win that way.
1: Nate Geary, too.
0: Nate Geary, too.
1: He's got all the details. If you, I don't know, for some reason, if Jeremy's blocked you, you can find the information you're looking for
0: Ooh.
1: Nate, probably.
0: You know what? The guy blocked me, but I still want to donate. That would be
1: that's a move.
0: That'd be a great move. Mike Schoep and the Bulldog here at 803-0550. 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
9: How much time? We have 4 minutes. Better than the 9 seconds we had an hour ago. Right. What's the website for Chris Trapasso's game?
10: Oh, boy, I would need to check his
9: something seven.
10: I think 7x7.com or something. And there might be two sevens in it. But I need to.
9: I'm sorry.
10: I need to Google him to find to just that for sure.
9: Dump this on you.
10: Yeah, I don't have it memorized.
9: I want to play. I haven't played it yet.
10: Yeah. Oh, all right. Yeah, you should.
9: I think so. I love drafts.
10: You can tell.
9: We like him.
10: You can tell. It's not like I don't want to say I've cooled on it. I just haven't been as active as I was, you know.
9: I did the hockey one today. I'm like, all right, I think this is pretty much over. 7x7.
10: Okay.
9: .com.
10: That sounds right.
9: All right. What do I want to? What are the tips? Start drafting. Spin. I'm spinning.
10: Yeah, I mean that. Well, there's a choice: easy or expert.
9: I don't know what I picked. Saints 2020s round one. Olave. Let's just see what happens. Okay. I'm drafting Chris Olave. I'm not sure if I'm playing easy, I guess. Bears 90s, round two. That is going to go by round?
10: Yeah. I'm not going to. I need to see the list of players. I have no idea who the Bears drafted in the 90s.
9: No,
10: the
9: right. That's right. Chris Zorich.
10: Tough game for me to play for.
9: I'll take Chris Zorich. Okay. Yeah, you're right. Do you mind while I just do this? Falcons 2000, third round. I don't need a quarterback, right? I'm just going to do. Wow, it looks like Olave gets buried.
10: Man. Yeah, you don't have to. You just draft the best players each round.
9: Harry Douglas.
10: That's how you want to play the game, I believe.
9: All right. I mean, Harry Douglas. Cowboys 70s. Oh, this has got to be good.
10: Yeah.
9: This has got to be good. Maybe not that good. John Fitzgerald. He was the center on the Staubach Cowboys for those dynasty teams. 49ers 70s. Bulldog, I don't know. Can I get this done? Archie Reese, defensive end. Archie Reese,
10: that
9: let's go.
10: Like
9: round
10: a player.
9: Five.
10: Yep.
9: Seahawks 2020s. Can I get your guy here as just a tribute? Where's our guy? Evan Worry.
10: Well, it's round six or whatever. No,
9: never mind.
10: Whatever space you're,
9: right, you're
10: on
9: six.
10: The board. Yeah, you're not. Yeah.
9: Freddie Swain.
10: That sounds like a player.
9: And then round seven, Lions 90s, Lions 90s.
10: Seventh round pick.
9: Barry Sanders. No, he's not available. I don't have no idea. Hesley Hempstead seems like a cool name.
10: Oh, go with that.
9: All right, B+.
10: All right, pretty good.
9: Playoff caliber. Fitzgerald was my best pick. 7x7.com with hyphens. This is Chris's site. Least we can do is play it on the air.
10: But again, it's hard to play together unless we're looking at the same screen.
9: No, that's true.
10: Yeah.

0: I'm going to come over. I'm not coming over to your side of the room.
1: Olave was a terrible pick by this. Like, I mean, I'm pretty much doomed at that point. Yeah. If I first round.
0: Without knowing the other, I didn't see the field of players you passed on instead of, you know.
1: It's this decade's Saints, and right. There's nobody that leaps to mind.
0: Yeah.
1: And usually they're trading and just sort of. Who was that lineman they picked? That Penning that nobody liked? I mean, the Saints are a little bit. Yeah. That's not the team I think you want to spin for the first round.
0: No, I would agree with
1: the
0: that.
1: The current Saints.
0: Yeah.
1: I don't think I want to do that, but it's a fun game. We have the U.S. Open today. Looks like maybe it's playing a little bit easier later on than it did this morning. We'll talk to Brian Koziol about that in just over half an hour. NHL draft next weekend, next Friday here in Buffalo. There's plenty of discussion on that front as well as we go into next week. Mike Schoep and the Bulldog, WGR.
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3: 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I was booked on the Deitch Podcast before the Taylor Swift phenomenon. 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
20: Rumors about in the NHL. Earlier this morning, TSN's Darren Drager reported multiple teams are exploring a trade for Sabres defenseman Bo Byram. Byram, of course, having just 1 year left on his contract. And Drager, if you want to hear more on what he thought with this report, he joined Sabres Live earlier today. 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Some other NHL news. The league's investigation into Mike Babcock has determined that Babcock is clear to coach again. Multiple reports also have the Edmonton Oilers completing the process to bring him in as the team's next head coach. But at this point, nothing official as of yet. Four more games in the World Cup, two of which are in the books. South Africa, Czechia got the day going. It's a 1-1 draw there. Switzerland takes down Bosnia and Herzegovina. That game was 0-0 in the 73rd minute. It ends 4-1 in favor of the Swiss. At 6 o'clock, Canada versus Qatar in Vancouver. Then at 9, we've got Mexico versus South Korea in Guadalajara. Then over to the U.S. Open. The first round is underway at Shinnecock. Ryder Cowan alone at the top at 3-under. Do stay tuned. In just about a half hour at 5:30, Brian Koziel will join the show for more on the first round. And then in baseball, Bisons host Charlotte at 6:35 tonight. That game can be heard on our sister station, the Bet 1520. That's your Paddock Chevrolet Sports Update. 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I'm Zach Jones for Western New York's Voice of the Fan, WGR.
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21: How do you feel about your golf picks so far? Fine.
0: I feel all right.
21: Couple guys might be dead.
0: Yeah, that's pretty clear. Yeah.
21: Spawn,
0: Kim.
21: Kim, 77s, seven
0: yeah,
21: over.
0: Yeah.
21: Probably that's dead. Yeah. Does anybody win from seven over?
0: I did make it clear that I was taking Siwoo Kim, right? Not Tom Kim.
21: You did.
0: Yeah, okay. Just wanted to make sure. I saw Tom Kim, like, even. I'm like, can I try that? No.
21: I
0: think I said Siwoo.
21: Kim? Little bait and Kim?
0: Yeah. So, yeah, there's a couple of guys that are in real trouble. But, I mean, even Koepka ended up, I think, two over. He's three over, so five back. Like, that's manageable, I think. So, I've got other guys in between there, right?
21: Yes.
0: So, like, Rory and Oberg are both, what, two back, three back? Three's the lead now.
21: An amateur leads.
0: Yeah. Well, that won't last.
21: Oh. Listen to that.
0: I feel okay about the picks. Okay. I did not see DeChambeau coming. He's having a very good start anyway. He started during our show. So.
21: Well, he's won this event.
0: Right.
21: And, you know, he's mostly a top player, so that wouldn't surprise you that much that he's going to maybe contend, right?
0: I'm stunned.
21: Why?
0: Because he's looked terrible in, like, the last... Since he won the U.S. Open 2 years ago, he's, I think, mostly been a disaster in the majors.
21: Really?
0: Yeah.
21: Okay.
0: Like, comically bad.
21: I remember some of that.
0: Yeah. So
21: his winning wouldn't be more shocking than this amateur.
0: No. No.
21: Or Ben James.
0: Yeah.
21: Or some of these other people.
0: No, he's a big famous guy who's won tournaments. Like, so you know it's in there. It just hasn't been Okay. He hasn't been there very
21: much. You never gave him a thought?
0: Not even once.
21: Okay.
0: No. And he wasn't even, I don't know where he was in the odds. He probably was in the top 20. But he, I think, for the first major this year, maybe even the second, he was like, no, it was Rahm and Rory and Scotty probably all three times. I'm trying to think of like how high he was. But I feel like he's been someone way up there.
21: You didn't pick Fleetwood?
0: I don't like Fleetwood.
21: Analytics.
0: Everybody likes him. He's dressing like the dad from Leave It to Beaver, for crying out loud.
21: Did you see the tweet?
0: I cannot get behind a guy that looks like Ward Cleaver.
21: The show has never sounded older. Did you see the tweet that compared his outfit today to Robin Williams in Good Will Hunting?
0: No, I didn't see that. No.
21: He said, this guy, somebody wrote, a woman wrote, this guy looks like he might have just skipped the Red Sox Carlton Fisk game to go see about a girl.
0: I kind of like the whole fit, but I just, he's just sort of over there by himself.
21: Interesting.
0: With the deal.
21: It feels like a snub.
0: I should say I don't like, I've liked him. I just don't like him to win the tournament.
21: I do.
0: No, good for you.
21: I'm all about him.
0: You should be rooting
21: for him. I am. Let's go.
0: I got to tolerate you fist pumping. Thank God you're off tomorrow. You're fist pumping good shots by DeChambeau, which is just nauseating.
21: I love this game.
0: Oh, this bet is great.
21: I love this game. And I mean, I'm listening to Jeremy, and I'm listening to Matt Larkin, and I'm listening to Matt Collar, but I look up, and I know immediately if it's one of your guys or not, and if it's good or bad, I'm into it.
0: You have not.
21: John Rahm.
0: You haven't stooped to, I hope this guy snaps his ankle on a sprinkler head. Like,
21: that's
0: I
21: you.
0: Will often do, that's me. But you have been wishing ill upon my players. I've heard you. Just shot. It's over the green and into the way. You're like begging for guys to miss. Which is, you know, that's what the bet is, quintessentially.
21: I don't feel like I'm over the top on that. Well, but I'm enjoying it. And my reaction means nothing to anything.
0: Of course.
21: So
0: just aggravating to me.
21: There was somebody up there I'd never seen before who made a putt. I'm like, yeah, let's go. This guy. This is my guy right now.
0: It's the best feature of the bet.
21: I love this bet. I mean, I said yesterday a number of times, this is a great day. When the picks, we do the picks. It was you this time. I get the Open Championship. Oh, I already can't wait. Let's go to Dan here. Hi, Dan.
1: Hey, thanks for taking my call.
0: Sure.
1: So, one other potential Tuck replacement that I was thinking about could be the winger Quentin Byfield from the Kings. He scored 24 goals in 79 games last year. That's a lot of goals for the Kings because they didn't score much. And I was thinking maybe he could be, I think their penalty kill was around 30th in the league. So maybe you could throw in Byram if you think you can't extend him, and McLeod, because he plays on the penalty kill, maybe something like that to try to kind of have an upgrade at the forward position. And then you'll save a little cap space with getting rid of those two players. And then maybe you can kind of allocate some of that.
0: I like the player. I'm curious where you got – is this just your own idea? Or have you read this somewhere? Because I don't know – it would really surprise me if the Kings, it's no more surprising than the Leafs maybe wanted to move off of Matthew Nyes to me. I'm not sure why they would want to divest themselves of Quentin Byfield myself. But I like the player. I mean, it's a fine idea. Have you read this
1: just
0: somewhere?
1: My idea.
0: Okay, gotcha.
1: No, just my idea.
0: Yep.
21: Is he, that's a trade then?
0: Oh, yeah. Oh, yeah. He's under contract for
1: like $6 million for the next probably 4 to 5 years.
0: 28, 29, so yeah.
21: Okay.
0: Yeah.
21: Thanks, Dan. Tell me what it costs.
0: I think it's the same sort of, I think it's not quite nice, but it's pretty close.
21: Byram, then.
0: Yeah, yeah.
21: Which is what we're talking about.
0: Yeah, again. Yeah, I think so. Yeah. It's a fine idea. I don't think he's at everything that Nyes is, and he's not paid as much as Nyes either. But he's a nice player, nice young player.
21: I had a thought today. So many different times along the way with the Sabres this year, it was just like so back. Whatever that was for you, buying something, simply watching games, going to games, whatever it was for you, there was this, of course, this renewed enthusiasm and energy. I had another version of that today.
0: Oh, yeah?
21: Let's have the schedule. I want to see the schedule. I love schedules. I love it in football. It, with the Sabres, for a decade, I've not cared at all. I was going to games, and I ended up moving on from that. But other than that, just, all right, whatever, bunch of weeknights. What are the, how many afternoon games? How many Leafs? Whatever. But today I was like, let's see it.
0: Right.
21: I want to know who I've got here. Who am I opening with? Where am I going? But that's, I think I remember when Mike Gilbert was with the Sabres, his saying that it tended to happen during the baseball All-Star game break. Like one of those days.
0: Yeah.
21: I'm not sure if that's still true, but maybe it'll be a few weeks.
0: I feel like mid-July is the schedule. But
21: mid-July, but
0: I'm like you. I've not. I mean, 2 years. I remember the schedule came out while I was in Spain, which was, so that would have been between June 25th and July 8th or something. Those were the dates that I was away, because I remember the schedule came. You texted me. We had just checked in
21: 7:30.
0: We had just checked in 7:30 games. I'm in this incredible, you know, Verbo Airbnb in Malaga with a rooftop pool all to ourselves. And, like, my phone's buzzing, the Sabres schedule, and it's you bitching about 7:30 games. Anyway, that's the last time.
21: That means we stay until 7:30.
0: That's the last time I can remember when the schedule.
21: Are they going to have more of those because they're good now?
0: I don't know what happened.
21: Are the Sabres America's darling?
0: Might be more.
21: Are they the darlings of TNT and ESPN now?
0: Could be.
21: 7:30? Yeah. Baseball's going the other way.
0: Earlier.
21: I mean, so many baseball games every night start at 6:30. What about that idea? Have they thought of that?
0: I wish they would.
21: I wish. I'd love that. Let's see some 6:30.
0: I'm all for earlier games. All right, we'll add Quentin Byfield to the, at least the show-generated ideas. Fine enough player.
21: Sure. Frank is with us. Hello.
2: Hey, guys. So I recently changed my stance. I think that we should actually keep Alex Tuch. For some reason, I'm weighing the options, and then leaning towards keeping him would actually be better, and it would seem like it would be detrimental to our team's chemistry just to lose them. But I also want to get your opinions on it. Do you think it would be like another 05-06 situation where we lost JP Dumont, and then at the end of the year of the 2006-2007 season, some players have actually said that they were missing that JP Dumont type character? So just want to get your opinion on that. Thank you.
0: I think there's always going to be a risk here that the team, like, emotionally, chemistry-wise, they're really down about the idea that they couldn't keep the band together. But I think it's pro sports, and guys usually can get over that. Like, they're going to have their own interest in the team this year. And so I think it would be hard for some guys to swallow, depending on how close emotionally they are to talk. But all the same, I think players can be very similar to fans in this way, which is, okay, well, what are you going to do now? You're taking this player away. Tage Thompson, you're taking my winger away, or my co-winger, whatever. I don't know if Tage is going to be a center or a winger. Probably depends on what the next few weeks bring and whether they keep Tuck or not. But, you know, you're taking my guy. All right, but who's in his place, right? They all love Dylan Cousins. They got Josh Norris. Like, okay, well, Josh Norris is really good. You know, he can't stay healthy now, but guys get over it. So I don't think it has to be devastating or anything. I don't think it approaches the co-captains, but, you know, Dumont's a better comp, and you mentioned Dumont. My brain went to, this isn't Drury and Briere. It's not the co-captains. It's not two guys leaving right at the same time after all the success. Dumont is maybe a better fit.
21: Well, his point, the caller's point was, I think, that he was a precursor, Dumont, that they had a real look at a cup, and he walked. And that was tough. I mean, that was arbitration, and, like, we don't want to pay you,
0: right?
21: Basically. That was Sabres. And that set the table for Drury and Briere, you know, lacking confidence. They had their own personal experiences, but just like that the team kind of lost its way.
0: But in that season, I know they still flamed out and it didn't even get to game seven of the same round that they lost the previous year, but they won the President's Trophy. They were not hanging their heads over J.P. Dumont. Did they miss him at playoff time? Sure, I'm not going to tell you different. I loved Dumont on that team. But their performance, I mean, they won 10 in a row to start the year.
21: Yeah, right.
0: So they were not sulking.
21: Take your chances.
0: So, there is that. So what? You know, I like the caller. Like, I don't think I'm flipping back and forth. I started out really wanting them to keep Tuck just because it feels like this is what always happens. And I don't want to see them take a step back. Like, I don't want Tuck to leave and then you're backfilling with all the kids. Like you were talking with Matt Larkin an hour ago, how that's often been our existence. It's like, we got all these guys and they'll be fine. Don't worry about it. And I'm concerned about that. I don't think that's what they'll settle for, but that doesn't mean that that's not where they'll end up. Like, they may move heaven and earth trying to get Jordan Kyrou or Quinton Byfield or Matthew Nyes or whomever else you want to dream about. It doesn't mean they're gonna do it. There's still no move clauses to be dealt with and all that kind of stuff, that as much as their reputation should have been helped by them having a great year, I'm not assuming that they're going to be able to do whatever it is they think can improve the team while letting Tuck leave. And that might be the best case, because it's the safest. I know what you are. Everyone likes you. You're valuable. I trust that you'll be excellent for at least a little while of this contract. I don't know what'll happen down the road, but I want to keep contending. Tuck's the safest play because it's a bird in the hand. But I'm sort of settling into, if he wants, $11 or $12 million, this is not going to happen here, I don't think.
21: That seems right.
0: And I think he'll get that on the open market.
21: Let's go to Mike next. Hello.
3: Hi, guys. How are you?
0: Good.
3: Boone Jenner is a name that was recently linked as possibly going. I look at a guy like Boone Jenner and I say, well, he's a fourth line guy, center, 13 goals, great on faceoffs. And, our biggest problem this year with the power play was faceoffs. I mean, we'd lose the faceoff, it seemed 80% of the time on the power play. That cost a quick 20, 25 seconds because they clear the puck down the ice. When the goalie make a save and hold on to the puck, we lose the faceoff. And, you pick up a guy like him who's a veteran who can play shorthanded. He can win faceoffs. And on the power play, he wins the faceoff and you get him off of there. I just think that could be a real positive move for the Sabres.
0: Don't you think they've got Sam Carrick they could do the same thing with?
3: Right, Carrick's not as good as Jenner on faceoffs. And Carrick's not as good offensively as Jenner. And Jenner's a leader. Jenner's been, a guy in the locker room. He's been one of those guys for years. I just think that he would be a perfect fit for a year, two-year contract. It's not going to cost you that much. And I think they're going to lose Tuck because you can't keep Tuck and Byram. I'd rather have Byram, and we got replacements for Tuck. So,
21: do we actually know any of this? Like Jenner versus Carrick on draws or 80% on power plays? Do we actually know these numbers or are we just...
3: No, Mike. I mean, okay. 80%,
21: You're just saying that was most... You felt it was most of the time.
0: Yeah.
3: It seems like we lose all the faceoffs on the power play.
21: Okay, but they don't. And that's, not really what happens. Looks like, to me, what I'm looking at is Carrick is better in that department than Jenner.
0: Boone Jenner, yeah.
21: Not to say the caller isn't right about the rest of it.
0: I like the player. I just don't think there's a need. They've got Carrick to play that role. And if they want to use their faceoff guy on power plays like Carolina was doing with Jordan Staal, you win the draw, get off of there. They did some of that. He ended up playing some on the power play too because, whatever. He was hot and scoring. I just think it's a duplicate of a guy you traded for already that's under contract for a very reasonable deal. So, you know, it's to me splitting hairs a little bit. Is Jenner the better overall player? Is he a better skater? Is he a better this or a better that? It's just not a role. It's not a role I need more of on this team.
21: Okay,
0: if I trust Carrick, and
21: is he a trade too?
0: I tend to no. He's the UFA.
21: Okay,
0: so I mean you could just sign him, but I don't know. I don't think it's a fit myself.
21: Okay. Thanks, Mike. Just looking over my stuff here.
0: Which stuff is that?
21: Just different things I wrote down for today.
0: Oh, I see.
21: Here's one. Can I change the subject from... Now we get another caller on the Sabres. I don't know. Hopefully it's not face-off stats. Because it doesn't even count. It's not even as serious a thing to be on the hockeyreference.com pages. The team pages. And I don't know. For me, that says something. Billy is next. Hi.
4: Hey, guys. Yeah, listen. You know, it seems really funny. Like, the way you guys are going through things, it reminds us of what happens up here in Toronto. We want to get this. We want to get that. We want to – and look what it's gotten us. It's gotten us nowhere. Matter of fact, we've taken a bunch of steps back. Look, I really like what the Sabres did this last year. And I'll go off the Sabres, and I'll go to baseball for a second. I thought the Baltimore Orioles, with the prospects they had, were going to rule baseball for the next 5 years, except for maybe the Dodgers. That's how many prospects they had, and that's how good they look. And look what happens. They trade prospect, they trade this guy, they trade that guy for one-year guys, and what happens? The Baltimore Orioles are now irrelevant. Everybody in that organization should be fired, as far as I'm concerned. And that's where it takes me back to the Sabres. I love the way the Sabres looked. I think, yeah, can we improve? Sure. But I think the one thing that we're all not taking into consideration is we've now got that 1 year under our belt, that 1 year of getting better. And everybody has that 1 year of seeing what the playoffs is like. I think we're only going to improve. And, I mean, if we can improve the team by doing something, yeah, I get it, I guess. But the one thing you can't be afraid of is to spend money. And if Tuck's going to cost you that amount of money, spend the damn money on him. If you have prospects down on the farm, that's great. But I don't want to trade Tuck and then these prospects come up and they're not ready and they're not good enough. We hear all the talk of how good they are. I mean, here in Toronto, our team is going to the Calder Cup final. We're up 3-0 on the Chicago team. What does that mean? Does that mean we're going to be great next year? No. Go with the veteran guys. Go with the guys. If you have to pay the money, don't be cheap. And it will reward you in the end.
0: Well, it doesn't, Billy. It doesn't have to be Tuck or all kids. That's the point. Like when I can settle into understanding them not wanting to meet an $11 or $12 million a year price tag on a player like Tuck at his age, what I want to know is because I want to hang on to him too if I can. But that money gets pretty outrageous, I think. Then what am I going to do that isn't just the kids? And it, you know, I can't know what is going to happen and what they're going to do, but in order for me to like sign off on Tuck leaving, I'm going to need I need a veteran. I need someone in place. I'm not going to just say, Noah Oslin, you're our top line winger next year. I'm not prepared to do that. I like those guys. I can't say as much as anyone because maybe people like them more than I do. But I'm just not prepared to just hand it all off to Kulik and the kids. I think I need a cup contender, I think, gets an adult replacement for Alex Tuck.
21: I think that's all very reasonable. One reason why I got into this job, this career, was because I would listen to shows like this and be like, wait, no, somebody has to say the thing. Can anybody think of one player the Orioles traded? Anybody out there actually pay attention to the caller? Like, fire all the Orioles executives because they traded all... I can't think of any. There's probably one.
0: I don't know.
21: Their team right now... Brian is an Orioles fan. Ask Brian. All He's right. next. Their team right now is all those kids.
0: Right.
21: They didn't trade all those guys. They kept them.
0: what they did is they underperformed. They looked like they were breaking through. 3 years ago, I watched a bunch of the Orioles.
21: They're all there.
0: And
21: Gunner, Rutschman, right. Bisaio, Mayo, Couser, Bradish, they're all still there.
0: What they didn't do is come through as quickly and as
21: as
0: everyone thought they were going to.
21: What is this guy talking about? He hung up before I could get my mitts on him. What is he talking about with the Orioles? He wants to fire all the Orioles people because they did a thing they didn't do?
0: That sounds reasonable.
21: Maybe there's got to be somebody he's thinking of for that. Why would you pull that out of your pocket and use it if you didn't have some backup? But, like, what? That would happen at all. Not to mention what's going on in the American Hockey League. I don't have anything on that. But I just feel like the Orioles are all those same guys, and they're all, like, mid-20s, and they're losing. Their pitchers all got hurt. That didn't help. They traded Grayson Rodriguez. Rodriguez was hurt for, like, 2 years and went to the Angels, and now he's hurt again.
0: Wasn't there? I've got that name of an outfielder in my head that I feel like I've seen playing somewhere else, but I'm not sure if he was one of the young guys.
21: O'Neill?
0: Santander,
21: maybe.
0: I think he's somewhere else.
21: I think that's right. Yeah. I think that's right. Yeah. Maybe there's got to be one.
0: Yeah, he might be the one the guy's thinking of.
21: Okay.
0: I don't think
21: that's Brian.
0: There's not a long list of them.
21: I'm not sure how serious Brian is about the Orioles anymore, but they also have added young guys. Like, Boz is their top pitcher. One of them, and they got him, and he's young. They added him. Anyway, it's just annoying to drive around and listen to shows where somebody doesn't say the thing that, like, what? I try to do that. So do you. Brian Koziol next. We'll talk about the U.S. Open on WGR.
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20: 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We've got four more games in the World Cup today, two of which are already in the books. South Africa, Czechia, they drew 1-1. And then Switzerland, they took down Bosnia and Herzegovina 4-1. Coming up in about a half hour at 6, Canada versus Qatar. That game is in Vancouver. And then the last game of the night will be at 9, Mexico versus South Korea in Guadalajara. Then over to the U.S. Open. First round is underway at Shinnecock. Ryder Cowan alone at the top at 3-under. And do stay tuned. Coming up next, Brian Koziel will join the show for more on round one. Then in baseball, Bisons host Charlotte tonight at 6:35. And that game is over on our sister station, the Bet 1520. It's your Paddock Chevrolet Sports Headlines. 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I'm Zach Jones for Western New York's Voice of the Fan, WGR.
15: Cowan has a chance to have the lead all to himself if this goes in, and it does. The amateur is leading the way here at the U.S. Open on a Thursday afternoon.
21: My experience following professional golf is that's probably it.
0: Nice.
21: Give him the trophy.
0: It's an 83 incoming tomorrow.
21: Ryder Cowan. I don't want this to reflect at all. I hope nobody even would think this badly on Brian because of how much not only do we like Brian and respect him, but how much he knows. Will he know who this guy is? Ryder Cowan. Pressure's on.
0: I'm going to predict that Brian has seen him play at the Porter Cup.
21: That's a great call. Is he named for the Ryder Cup? A golfer by the name of Ryder?
0: Let's let Brian.
21: All right, Brian.
0: Let's let Brian.
21: What have you got?
16: Okay. Here we go. No official world ranking because he's an amateur. He is a senior at Oklahoma, and he went through the two stages of qualifying in order to get in. He made it, and here he is, and a perfect front nine for him so far. No bogeys, really impressive. And I can't tell you if he is named after the Ryder.
21: Well done. Good enough. Passing grade.
0: But you did not see him
16: please,
0: play in Niagara
16: no
0: Falls.
16: No follow-ups on Ryder Cowan, please.
21: Fine. It's fair. You don't deserve even... Yes. It was rude to ask you the first question. So he is the leader of the U.S. Open. Minus three through 10 holes. What kind of day has it been? It's not exactly a non-event today, but, you know, everybody's just sort of... Well, not everybody. What's the lead story today? so far?
16: I think it's, I mean, I think it's playing exactly how probably the USDA wants it, right? They've just, you've got leaderboards that are super tight and not that many guys that are under par. And, you know, I don't think, I'm not rooting against Ryder Cohen here, but maybe he's at some point going to have a blip bump or two here coming in. And, there's, you know, maybe he will be or won't be, but could be an interesting day one story. But, yeah, not a lot of players under par. I think that's exactly how the USDA wants it. Today was the day. If there was going to be any sort of severe wind conditions that maybe got out of hand or people would have said unfair or along those lines where maybe the pin placements, you know, guys are hitting perfect shots and all of a sudden the ball just keeps rolling. Today they were most concerned about the wind today. This was the predicted heaviest gust. So the fact that maybe they're going to get through today with no issues, I'm guessing the people that are running the tournament with the USGA are probably breathing a big sigh of relief. Okay, we move on. And it's playing out kind of how we want. I think there's been birdies out there. So I think that's been fun. I am never one that says, like, a tournament has to be a certain score. I know the U.S. Open, they love it to be even par as your winner. But to me, I want, like, all I'm asking for is fluctuation in the leaderboard because that's what's entertaining. That's what's exciting. Like, that's why the back nine at the Masters on Sunday is so amazing because you know people can go up and down with swings all over the place. And I think this course sets up for that. I think there are some birdies out there. We saw Scheffler was up and down and up and down. He made a double bogey on eight, and then he had a stretch where he made two birdies in three holes and kind of got that back going. McIlroy, I think, as well, you know, obviously made some birdies. So I like the way it's playing. I'm okay with it being hard and okay with the fact that maybe the winner is going to be right around even par. But there are some up and down, which is really all I'm looking for on the entertainment side of it.
21: The wind is whipping. It seems today, from what I've seen of it, the shirts are definitely, you know, you can tell that it's windy, but the scores have held up.
16: I think what's impressive when it's windy like this is obviously now because the technology on the broadcast is so good that the majority of the shots have the shot tracer, and you're seeing how these guys are just able to control the ball flight and the different ways that they're bringing it in. I'm super impressed by that as one that, you know, watching them because of their great skill. So, I mean, that's something with the wind today I thought was really impressive just from everybody overall.
21: Bulldog said earlier today to me that he never even thought about DeChambeau for this week.
0: He's missed the cut in the first two majors this year.
21: One so under through six.
0: I felt like he wasn't even a consideration, Brian, and he's obviously played, you know, playing pretty well so far, much better than in the, you know, in the Masters of the PGA.
21: How close might you have gotten to DeChambeau if you were picking?
16: I don't think I would have picked him either.
21: Okay.
16: Based upon his major performance and his irons and his distance control in the greens have been terrible this year. In the majors that we've seen, I will admit I have not watched him play live, so I can't tell you if he's been better lately on that. But in the majors that we saw him play, he was terrible with his approach shots and distance control, which obviously I think is important in this event. So maybe he's gotten it turned around. I don't think if you gave me 15, I might have even gotten to Bryson.
21: Okay. Pick. So, what were his odds? Was he in that middle group, probably?
0: I think he was. I never really looked at his name because I never one time. He could have been fourth, like Schauffele, right? I said when I picked Schauffele, I don't really like watching this guy play. I never am rooting for him. But, like, he's a major, two-time major winner. I'd be an idiot not to take him in the group of, you know, the top 20 with the full payout. I never even thought about where DeChambeau was because I just knew I wasn't going to pick him. I didn't care if he was fourth or 80th.
21: Okay. Plus 2450
16: right now. Probably right. I would have had the similar mindset as well, Bulldog, with you.
0: How much of Scheffler did you get a chance to see?
16: A decent amount of his back nine. I think he's fine. I think he's doing kind of what he's done in the majors this year, which is show us glimpses of giving us thought, though, this guy can win this week, and then he has a couple of mess-ups, which he, in previous seasons, has not. I think just he said it that coming into this week that he says he's just not as sharp as he'd like to be, but he feels like at any moment like that he can play and he can win. He feels like he's got it, but he says he's just a little less sharp than normal, and I think that's probably accurate. I know he was asked quite a bit this week about the career Grand Slam that now Rory has gotten it from last year's Masters. Like, is that something he thinks about? Come to the U.S. Open, And he says he only thinks about it when he's asked about it, that he rarely thinks about it in that sense. And I mean, Scheffler's mindset has been pretty good over the years that we've seen him now come onto the stage as being the best player in the world, that he's able to, like, mentally kind of, you know, categorize where he needs to be to play well. So I probably want to take him at his word that maybe he's not thinking like there's any added pressure. I think he wants to win the Grand Slam. I think that's definitely. But I don't think it's reached the point of, like, McIlroy at the Masters, where it was, like, the major story every year. Like, is he ever going to get it? Is he ever going to get it? I don't think we're anywhere near that with Scheffler yet, even though it clearly could happen this week where he could pick that off, and then we'd have another player on that list.
21: Are you tracking it closely enough to have a feel for how well you and I are doing? So Bulldog has Shoffley, he has McIlroy. McIlroy is the betting favorite right now. Of course, that's pedigree, and that he's in the clubhouse after day one at one under, which is just two back and might end up being closer to the lead than that at the end of it. You know, a couple of his guys bombed, like Spawn and Siwoo Kim, but Scheffler, Koepka, Matt Fitzpatrick still on the course, Justin Rose, a lot of guys. He's very much live here, Brian. We have a problem.
16: Yeah, he's got a lot of big names that are right there. So, I mean, including Rory, who's been great. He mentioned Shoffley already.
21: Oberg.
16: You did pick Oberg, right? Yeah,
0: I did take Oberg.
21: Yeah. Minus one.
16: Yeah. He's steady, too. I mean, we know he's been in contention to win. He hasn't won a major, but I would echo exactly what you said yesterday. Like, it's coming at some point.
0: Right.
16: And you'd probably feel like you missed out if you didn't pick him. So I think that was probably the smart move, and probably I would have done the same, too. And he's right there, too. He's a steady player that doesn't get rattled. Like, this format of, hey, you're going to make bogeys, like, deal with it kind of mentality when you play in an event like this. Like, I think he's right to win this event, Oberg is.
21: Can I bring this up with Brian, please? You and I have talked about this before. This growing trend of golfers who, after they make their putt and they get the requisite applause from the gallery, they don't even get above their belt with the wave. It's not even a wave. It's like just sort of a flip. It's just like down here, which to me is worse than not doing anything, because it's like a dismissive sort of half gesture that's bad. You don't do this, right? You played today. When you made a putt today, would you ever just only basically move your hand as if that's good enough for the people who are out there paying money to watch you play? I think that's awful.
16: Yeah, I think you got to reach the hand all the way up to the bill of the cap.
21: You got to get up here,
16: I think.
21: Yeah. Like, Koepka gets at least like to the chest. I'll take the chest. I don't need the hat. I don't need, you know, like you're waving in an airplane. I don't need anything like that. You just got to get above the belt line, or else it looks like you're just sort of telling people that you don't like them. You're just offended by them.
16: Yeah, you're almost mocking them at that point.
21: You're almost mocking them.
16: Yeah.
21: Exactly.
16: Yes, I agree.
21: How did you play?
16: We played okay. It's the nine hole men's league at Pendleton Creek on Thursday nights that I think you have participated in at some point in your golf career.
21: I bet. I was a member there.
16: Three conditions today. I was coming to the golf course with the mentality of Scottie Scheffler and Brooks Koepka that I'm going to embrace these windy conditions today. Yeah.
21: Yes. Well, Brian, you don't need my advice when it comes to playing golf. You're a much better player than I have ever been. In the breeze, swing with ease. Right, Bulldog? That's what you do. In the breeze, swing with ease.
0: I don't know what I do anymore.
16: I like it. Take an extra club and do what you said. I agree with that.
21: You know?
0: I need some meatus time. I need some meatus time, and I need like a, I don't know, rapid weight loss or something. I think I'm falling apart physically, Brian.
21: Oh no.
0: I think my best years I feel very much suddenly behind me.
16: You're still beating your son, though, I hope, right?
0: No.
16: Oh, boy.
0: No.
16: Oh, boy.
21: We asked Brian a question about the amateur leading the Open. Now it's even gotten harder.
0: Brian, let me tell you, you're not that familiar with Delaware. Here's what happened at Delaware on Saturday afternoon. We're waiting to tee off on 11. There's a father and a son ahead of us. Their cart is parked past the green, and they're on the green. It's a 286-yard hole. It's a short par four. And my friend John Gale hits. I hit. There's a group of two younger guys behind us in a cart. They're waiting. And Owen is waiting because we've watched him drive the ball over this green regularly. We're like, you can't hit yet. He said, can't hit. One of the guys in the cart is like, I think it's probably safe.
21: Oh,
0: chirping,
21: no.
0: Right? We ignore him.
16: Oh, geez.
0: We ignore him. And we he said it. There was no question he said it so we could hear him. I mean, he was not just saying it to his friend. He said it so we could hear it. We ignored him. I'm not kidding you. The father and son get in the cart and drove away, and Owen hit his ball right where their cart was sitting. And I turned and just stared at these guys, and they would not make eye contact with me.
21: Classic.
16: I love it.
21: Passive aggressive behavior.
0: He is bombing the ball, Brian. Bombing it.
16: Amazing. That's fun. That's a fun stage to be in, where you're just hitting it so great and so far. You walk up there with confidence.
0: Yep.
16: Shame on those USDA ball rollback people that spoke yesterday about that and said they wanted to shorten everything up.
0: Yeah, get out of here with that.
21: When those two guys who wouldn't look at you the first time or the second time drove away, and what they said, he should go play somewhere else.
0: Right.
21: Go play a different golf course.
0: You're too good to play here.
21: Yeah, go play somewhere else.
0: All right.
21: Maybe you guys have a date tomorrow. I won't be here, but thanks for your time as always, Brian.
16: Sounds good. Bulldog, we'll talk tomorrow.
0: Okay, thank you, Brian.
21: Brian Koziol on the West Her Hotline. Our man, Ryder Cowan, bogeyed 11, minus 2.
0: It's already
21: four-way tie for the lead.
0: It's already happening.
21: Brian calls in 5 minutes later. We don't even bring his name up.
0: Can we live bet whether he finishes over or under par right now? Because I would bet over.
21: Really?
0: Yes. How many holes he got left?
21: Very disrespectful. 7.
0: Oh, yeah.
21: You think he's going to go 3 over on the last 7?
0: Yes.
21: All right. I'll bet that with you.
0: Okay. Sure.
21: Okay.
0: It's a bet.
21: I'll back my guy, Ryder Cowan.
0: Hang on. Let me go see if I can find that action in my DraftKings app. Oh, wait. It froze.
21: DraftKings. I'm good for it. 803-0550, Mike Schopen, the Bulldog, WGR.
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5: I've had one thing written down to bring up all week, and I've never brought it up, and I'm off tomorrow.
6: Uh-oh.
5: Have you thought about, and I'm guessing no, but now is as good a time as any, if you were a starting player on a World Cup team, what your, like, intro move would be? So they run through the starting lineup for each guy, and some of them, I mean, you've seen it all. The heart thing, that's got to be put down. We can't do this anymore
6: As a society.
5: This has got to go away. We have, you know, point on the back of the, point at your name, point at the logo, you know, flex. What do you think you would do? I think it's probably up to you as a starting player. What kind of vibes would you want to give off?
6: Are you old enough to remember Ultraman? Remember Ultraman?
5: No.
6: Ultraman was like a... It was a real life sort of Godzilla spinoff. Like Ultraman was a robotic or dressed like a robot human, and he had his signature move. Like he'd be fighting Godzilla.
5: Okay.
6: And Ultraman had this cool silver suit, and he would put his arms like this, and like lasers would shoot out.
5: Like an X.
6: Yeah, I think I would do that. Ultraman would be my move. That's my move.
5: Who's this Godzilla?
6: It's a radioactively impacted lizard.
5: I'm too young for that.
6: It was on an island near... See, World War II, the U.S. dropped...
5: Never heard of it.
6: Atomic weapons on the...
5: That's what happened with... That's the story of Godzilla?
6: Yeah, Godzilla's radioactive...
5: Is that right?
6: Yeah.
5: I did actually not know that.
6: Yeah, that's the backstory.
5: I would just do the double point.
6: Or the origin story. Okay, yep, right.
5: Not a big smile.
6: Staggered.
5: Certainly not a... Maybe. Certainly not a scowl. Nothing, you know, off-putting, but I don't need to ham it up. Just give you the double point. That's it. That would be mine. I mean, I'm talking like it's never going to happen that I'll start in a World Cup game.
6: Yeah, right.
5: This is what I'm going to do.
6: I think you're at the tail end of the possibility.
5: The window is barely open.
6: Cracked. Yeah.
5: I appreciate that.
6: Somebody,
5: that amount of respect.
6: Somebody from the street threw a pebble at the window, and it made a tiny little hole in the corner of the window. That's what's open there.
5: I didn't know that about Godzilla. I like knowing that.
6: Yeah. So that's the origin story.
5: It has World War II, the bomb.
6: That's the whole... All the monsters are all... That's
5: really?
6: The whole thing. That spawned the whole genre.
5: Even radioactive. Mothra?
6: Oh, yeah.
5: Wow. Cool stuff.
6: Especially Mothra.
5: Matt Collar with us earlier on the Vikings and more next.
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1: Rumors about in the NHL. As earlier this morning, TSN's Darren Drager reported that multiple teams are exploring a trade for Sabres defenseman Bo Byram. Byram has just one more year left on his contract, and Drager offered up a reason as to why Byram may want to leave Buffalo when he was on earlier today with Sabres Live.
2: You're lucky at where you fit in the mix, where you fit in the lineup behind the formidable blue line that the Buffalo Sabres have. And you're going, okay, maybe there's greater and bigger opportunity for me outside the Sabres.
1: Drager did go on to further say that there's no guarantee that Byram will be traded. But if you do want to listen back to that entire conversation again with Sabres Live, you can listen back on the Odyssey app or our website, WGR550.com. Some other NHL news. The league's investigation into Mike Babcock has determined that Babcock is clear to coach again, and multiple reports do have the Edmonton Oilers completing the process to bring him in as the team's next head coach. Though at this point, nothing official as of yet. To the World Cup, four more games today. South Africa, Czechia draw 1-1. Switzerland, they take down Bosnia and Herzegovina 4-1. That game was 0-0 at the 73rd minute, and five goals scored in the last 35 minutes or so. Starting just now, Canada versus Qatar. That game is in Vancouver. And then at 9 o'clock, our last game of the night, Mexico versus South Korea in Guadalajara. In golf, the first round of the U.S. Open is underway. We're starting to wrap up the first round here at Shinnecock. It is a four-way lead at the top at 2-under. Then in baseball, Bisons, they host Charlotte in just a little over a half hour at 6:35. And that game can be found on our sister station, the Bet 1520. It's Paddock Chevrolet Sports Update. Paddock Chevrolet with you for the extra mile since 1935. I'm Zach Jones for Western New York's Voice of the Fan, WGR.
3: Mike Schopen, the Bulldog here, pleased. I mean, that doesn't even really do it justice to be joined by Matthew Collar.
4: Thrilled?
3: How about this?
4: Thrilled's a little
3: bit.
4: Sorry, Matt.
3: Really?
4: And I felt like I was too eager to say thrilled. I was too thrilled
3: Say thrilled. I'm thrilled. Yeah. Western Hotline, Matt, a former, he's on our tree, former friend of ours, well, current friend of ours, former co-worker of ours, purpleinsider.com, killing it in Minnesota. Matt, what's new?
5: Well, I am overjoyed to be joining you guys. So, you know, I was hoping Bulldog wouldn't take that back. But, you know, we're doing good. We're doing good. Trying to figure out if there's a real quarterback competition or not, which is, you know, not knowing who the Vikings quarterback is going to be. I've gotten really good at that over the years. It seems like that's all the time here. So, I'm doing all right.
3: Bulldog hates Kyler Murray.
4: I can't stand Kyler Murray.
5: Why is that?
4: I think he only chose to play football instead of baseball because the pathway to a huge payday was easier or sooner.
3: What do you think?
5: I don't think that's true. And here's why I don't think that's true is because I did a story where I was talking to a couple of guys who covered Kyler Murray in Texas about how he was the best high school player in the history of the state of Texas, which that's like being the best hockey player ever from the state of Minnesota, right? Like it's that says a lot about him. They all thought that he was going to go play baseball. But the reason that they came away with for him playing football was that that was where his heart really was. Mm. And when you think about like his dad was a Texas A&M quarterback. And like, that's been a huge part of their relationship, you know, with Kyler Murray. His personality and the way he is outwardly, I think, lends itself to people writing their own narratives about Kyler because he never fights back. Like, he never comes – he's not Baker Mayfield. Like, he's not going to come out and say, you guys are writing this about me and it's not true. Mm-hmm. He's just sort of allowed everyone to say whatever they want to say about him, and he kind of does his own thing. And I've now spent months trying to figure out who Kyler Murray is, and I can tell you it's very hard. Because his circle is extremely small, so it's hard to find people that are like willing to really talk about who he is as a person, like the whole does he play too many video games type of thing.
4: Right.
5: But, you know, when I did have a really long conversation with Josh Weinfuss, who covers him for ESPN, his main thing was that he thinks that there's some misunderstanding there based on the fact that Kyler is such a quiet guy, that he doesn't spit fire. He's not somebody that's jumping around sidelines and stuff. And I think that that makes people think that. And then when you look at the organization that he's been in, like, we make fun of the Jets, we make fun of the Browns because they're just hysterical, but the Arizona Cardinals are abominable.

0: Like when the NFL Players Association voted, you know, on the coaching and graded the facilities and everything, they gave their owner an F minus. I didn't even think there was an F minus.
1: There like, isn't. They made it up.
0: Gave them. Right. So, and even when you look at like what he's been dealing with recently there, he had an ACL tear. They tore the roster down. They've changed coaches. They can never get top-notch coaches because no one wants to work for that owner. And then they drafted a wide receiver fourth overall who is atrocious. They drafted Keon Coleman with the fourth overall pick.
2: Wow.
0: And I mean,
2: Matthew,
0: after watching the tape, this would be as if Keon Coleman had actually played a ton. That's Marvin Harrison Jr. So
2: wow.
0: I think with Kyler, just like how everyone said Sam Darnold saw ghosts, mm-hmm. They will change their tune once they see him throw the ball to Justin Jefferson.
1: Yeah. Well, I definitely would plead guilty to inventing my own narrative about him. I mean, clearly. I mean,
2: That's what we do.
1: I'm not talking to someone from the inner circle. But what you're telling us and me here is maybe take with a grain of salt that there were clauses in the contract about video games because it came from the Arizona Cardinals.
0: Yes, so I've looked into that as well. And the story that I got is that there is, as Stephon Diggs once said, truth to all rumors. So there is like an issue with him and coming out of college where Cliff Kingsbury implemented a college offense for the Arizona Cardinals that he had been playing with through college. So he felt like, and I'm not saying this is right, but it was kind of like the Caleb Williams thing where he felt like he knew the offense already and did not probably put in the work he should. Now, he still had relative success. Like 2021 is a really good season. But I think he came into the league like, I already know this offense. I don't need to do more, which is maybe an arrogance of being the number one overall mm-hmm. player. But what happened was with his agent and the team, and remember, this is the Arizona Cardinals, so it's a bad team. They had a huge like battle over his contract, and ultimately the public was sort of mocking Arizona for giving out such a terrible contract, and their response from their GM was to leak this out there to make Kyler look bad. So you're making your own franchise quarterback look bad because you're mad that you got run over the coals in a contract negotiation. So there was truth to it, but it was also ridiculous that it ever came out there. And then my understanding is, because I know Jonathan Gannon from Minnesota, that he and Jonathan Gannon had a great relationship to where they were going to each other's houses watching film, that they worked really closely together, and that it was not Jonathan Gannon's choice to bench him last year. That was the management wanting to tank and lose every game, which we support tanking here. But
3: we do.
0: There's a lot with Kyler that's sort of been like, it reminds me of Sam Darnold, where you start going through it and you're like, man, with Darnold, Carolina, good Lord. You know, the Jets, like this guy had been through it. Doesn't mean he's going to be the best quarterback in the league with the Vikings. But when I hear this stuff, I'm like, this is stuff that would not happen with a more premier organization necessarily. So I think that when I watch back Kyler, I see his flaws, and they're there because we went through this with Doug Flutie, who I love deeply. But like there were issues with the height, and it comes up. But also, I think that a lot of the organizational stuff weighed heavy. And one of my favorite stats to give you guys is that the last 3 years, Kyler is 13-17. When he doesn't play, they're 2-19. No, one. I think it's 1-19. One, or maybe two. 1 or 2-19. They win like never when he doesn't play. So I think this is how you talk yourself into it. I don't know how it's actually going to go, but there's a lot of stuff when you go through it where you're like, this is just atrocious what he was dealing with in Arizona.
3: Matthew Collar, PurpleInsider.com, Mike Schopen, the Bulldog. We support tanking. The Vikings were 4-8 with Max Brosmer throwing passes to the Seahawks on every play last year. And then they had the nerve to go win 5 straight and finish with a winning record. So they might not agree. But you got to love the Murray bet for Minnesota. I mean, there's no competition there as I see it. Maybe you'll push back. It's Murray week one, I think. You know, 99% at least. And I think it could work. You know, there's an athlete there if he wants to run again. And you've got a coach, Matthew, that knows how to get the most out of quarterbacks, except for McCarthy, I guess. I don't know. Maybe that was the most you could get out of him. So I feel like it's a great bet.
0: It's a tremendous bet because they have a roster with a lot of veteran players that, I mean, if you roll McCarthy back out there and he plays like he did last year and gets hurt a bunch of times because he holds on to the ball too much and he plays reckless, and then he throws the ball 50 miles over, you know, Justin Jefferson's head like he did repeatedly, you're talking about kind of full disaster mode. And maybe that would be a, you know, a good tank, but, you know, that's not what they're really looking to do. With Kyler, also, you know, there wasn't a quarterback to draft, so even if they did, you know, lose all the games, it wasn't like, you know, it'd be great if they had gotten Caleb Downs or something, but, right. You know, it wasn't like there was a quarterback that was there that they could get to the bottom to draft, you know, a Fernando Mendoza or something. So this was by far the best bet. He's also 28. Like, it's not like he's 34 years old and they're just kind of hoping that, you know, this becomes Raiders Rich Gannon or something. Like, the guy is almost the same age as when Sam Darnold turned the corner. But also there's another stat I could throw at you, which is kind of interesting, that Kevin O'Connell as the Vikings coach is 31-9 when his quarterback at least has a 90 quarterback rating. 90 is not even that great. When his quarterback even plays okay, because they have the best defensive coordinator in the National Football League, they win most of the time. And, you know, I think with Kyler, I don't believe that you have to be the best quarterback in the entire NFL to be a legitimate contender. And I think we see this happen in the NFC a lot, where I don't believe that Jalen Hurts is the best quarterback in the NFL. I don't think Sam Darnold is. And, you know, I was kind of, you know, maybe his biggest defender when he left Minnesota. I don't think Brock Purdy's the best quarterback in the NFL. It's really been a roster building and coaching competition, but you have to reach a certain bar. And could I see Kyler being just as good as a Jared Goff, a Jordan Love, and win the division if they have the best, you know, defense and they've beefed up their offensive line? They have, you know, I think a better maybe run game this year potentially. And also, Justin Jefferson last year was just made irrelevant by the quarterback play. It's not, you know, that long ago that he was offensive player of the year, and I don't think he's changed. So, you know, I think that Kyler staying healthy is always a question. His ups and downs are a huge question. But if you can even get reasonably good play from him, then at least you're a serious team in the NFC.
1: Would you expect it to be peaceful between he and McCarthy, or would the organization want to move McCarthy out of there?
0: That is a question worth talking about a lot, because I don't know if I have a great feel on that. I mean, McCarthy's first press conference was exactly the opposite of what anyone would have told him to do. Like, they would have said, just don't make a bunch of headlines that makes it seem like you're really ticked off. And what he did was make a bunch of headlines.
3: You saw that too, Matt? You saw that too? Yeah.
1: I read that the same way. Yeah.
0: Yeah. No, I mean, and like, that's also not how he ever talks to us. So it was like, oh, okay, I get it. It's either our fault and you don't realize other people are watching, or like, you're just really mad and can't contain it, which I think is actually a major J.J. McCarthy issue, is that he wears his emotions on his sleeve to the point where it's just uncontrollable for the coaches, for his teammates, and that was problematic last year. I think that he's had some really bad breaks. Like, an injury when he comes into the league is so tough, because that's huge development time. And then last year, the act you have to follow is a guy who not only won 14 games, but then was en route to doing it again the whole season. Everyone is talking about, hey, that guy who left Minnesota is kicking ass. Like, oh, that's great for, you know, JJ to come in with a veteran team. He's never played before, and oh, just be our franchise quarterback, and we let go this great quarterback for you. I think that really got to him. But I also think that, you know, accuracy is really tough to fix unless, you know, even when you're Josh Allen, but like, he's not Josh Allen in terms of his athleticism and his size and all that stuff. He's not the runner that Josh Allen is. So the likelihood that this turns around, I mean, even the research, if you look up guys who played quarterback this badly through their first 10 starts, I mean, you're talking like Jimmy Clausen land.
3: Woof.
0: So I don't know what they do. I mean, I think for this year, sure, like, keep him as your backup quarterback, try to develop him, see where you're at for next year. Because Kyler, I mean, he could play well and then just be like, thanks for the memories, guys, I'm going to go sign elsewhere, because he's got a no franchise tag clause in his contract. So this thing is totally up in the air. I mean, they could trade him at the end of camp, or he could end up being somebody that they want to keep in case Kyler gets hurt. I really don't know. It kind of comes down to how mature he wants to be.
3: Week 9, the Bills in Minnesota, November 9th, Monday night. Will you go to that game, Matt?
0: Oh, yeah. Oh,
3: you'll be at that? You'll be at that game?
0: Oh, yeah. I'll be there. 100%. Yeah.
3: So is
0: that's the game of the year for us.
3: Sammy P is going to that game, Bulldog. Sam Panayotovich, he said last week he's going to be at that game. Buffalo at Minnesota.
1: All right.
3: Matthew, the Bills play five games against the NFC, and they're all in primetime. All the NFC North games, and I'm talking like you don't know this, all the NFC North games and then at the Rams as well. Six games in the division, none in primetime, which, you know, the Jets don't have any night games themselves. Miami's probably bad. New England. But how about that? Detroit, Chicago, Green Bay, Minnesota, LA Rams, all at night.
0: I love that because those are all good matchups. I also think that it says a lot about the NFC North and the NFC in general. One of the things that I've been trying to do for summer content, because I get very frustrated by power rankings, like, why do people read them? And so, you know, my listeners have challenged me, like, oh, if you're so great, then why don't you power rank? So here I am, power ranking the NFC every once in a while. And I am struggling. Like, the top is easy, the Rams, of course. And then, you know, Seattle, I think, deserves to be right there with them. They didn't lose that much. But then who after that? Like, the Lions missed the playoffs, but there's a good argument for the Lions that they were just so hurt last year and so forth. There's a good argument for the Packers. I think Chicago's going to get hit by regression, but if Caleb Williams does the Josh Allen thing, and he's certainly the athlete to be able to do it, then they're just going to win a bunch of games. San Francisco is still out there. Philadelphia went and, you know, got a top-notch pass rusher, made a really good move in the draft. Like, it's tricky. And I wonder what you guys think, though, about that Bills schedule. That sounds pretty tough. Are people worried?
3: It is. We might need to do, in Matt's honor, we might need to do reverse NFC power rankings. And I think the only easy answer is Arizona is 16. Because I don't know who else would be. And then after that, like Matt is saying, you could really mix things up. The schedule, you know, Matt, we got to go, but it's the first year of the stadium. It's a new head coach. Almost every week is going to be really hot. And that's assuming the games with the Dolphins and the Jets are not that interesting, but you never know. Those are rivals, division games. Every other game, we decided that Vegas was the fifth least, appealing or competitive-looking game on the schedule. Everything else, NFC North, Rams, AFC West, Baltimore, Houston in week one. There's a lot going on that schedule, as you know. So, yeah, it's going to be
0: good. I love that. That sounds awesome.
3: How's life otherwise? Good?
0: Great. Yeah, I just got back from golfing. We have another greyhound that we adopted.
3: Yes.
1: So, right.
0: That's been wonderful.
3: Name?
0: Wonderful process. And my wife is broadcasting games for the number one player in the WNBA, Olivia Miles, who has taken the league by storm. So that's been awesome as well.
3: How do you name your dogs?
0: This one came very naturally. He is so outgoing that we just named him Buddy. Because he wants to be everybody's buddy. His race dog name was Hooligan, and we did not like that. So he was so friendly that we named him Buddy.
3: Matthew Collar, purpleinsider.com. Next, our chat with Matt Larkin on what happens with Alex Tuck and more on the Sabres. Mike Schoep and the Bulldog here, WGR.
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6: For us, the first week was a little crazy, I'll be honest. 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
5: Last Friday, Canada drew with Bosnia and Herzegovina in its first match. Also today in Group B, a final, Switzerland 4, Bosnia and Herzegovina 1. The Swiss scored 4 in the second half. A brace from Johan Manzambi led the way. 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I'm Phil Constantino, Westwood One Sports.
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17: 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I lost 20 pounds on Awaken 180. 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After having been on the Awaken 180 program and getting the 20 pounds off, I am no longer pre-diabetic. And I am on a low dose high blood pressure medication. 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
3: Mike Shope here. 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
18: WGR.
3: Matt Larkin with us now from, sorry to start on such a down note here, Matt, from Daily Faceoff. Did you enjoy the playoffs? I mean, we did for a while.
1: We're still a little sad, Matt. We're still a little sad.
19: Oh, fellas. Well, okay, I'm going to pick you up, okay? One All of right. my highlights of the playoffs was being in KeyBank Center for game one against Boston and seeing you guys on the Jumbotron and emotional. And that was a special start.
1: Right, okay.
19: Ending the 15-year drought. There wasn't a dry eye in the house, and I was even getting a little teary-eyed. So I appreciated seeing you guys up there.
3: Is this O Canada, you mean?
1: No, he means the game opens that we with our sons and
3: yes, thank
1: and,
3: you, Matt.
1: Yeah, thanks.
19: The montage, right?
1: We had no idea. I mean, I knew. Obviously, I went and was you know recorded and filmed and whatnot. I had no idea what they were going to do with that, and it blew my mind when I found out that it was the first thing that was going
3: to
1: play.
3: It's so nice of you to mention that.
1: Yeah, thanks a lot.
3: And then we had...
19: Oh, I loved it. I was happy and my to be there. Son, I felt privileged to be part of it.
1: My son started covering the Sabres this year, Matt, and was in the press box watching that. Like, he's 24 years old now. And that had to be a moment for... He's sitting there like, oh, my God, they're not going to show me now, are they? Like, just to juxtapose how long it's been.
3: And my son was at the watch party.
1: Right. It was a pretty cool moment for all of us. So thanks for bringing it up.
3: I thought maybe I got confused. You could have meant game five, which was when the... Anthem singer's mic cut out, and we were on that too.
1: Because we were sitting in the stands, or standing in the stands, and we were featured on. Like we both got all kinds of hits on social media from people that saw us.
3: Sportsnet,
1: yeah.
3: But
19: oh yeah,
3: and I was asked about this actually earlier today. I wanted to be singing along, but my voice was shot, so I couldn't, you know, partake. But it was another special time in there. Well, I mean. What do you want to say, Matt, in conclusion of this Sabre season? Like, they seem pretty back. They're not getting that much love or respect in the betting markets for next year. And there's, of course, plenty that's going to happen before we know how it all is going to set up for next year. But I know you would say, like, the Sabres did a great thing this year, sort of bringing this all back to life.
19: Yeah, absolutely. I think the year was obviously an unabashed success and having the best record in the league from the start of the streak on December 9th and winning around, not just squeaking in and being happy to be there, but actually winning around, being pretty dominant in the first round of the playoffs, getting to a game seven against Montreal, back and forth series. I was in the building for game seven as well. And it was special. And I think if there's a reason why there's some trepidation on seeing them, it's just with all these contracts and not a lot of cap space. Of course, now there's the Bo Byram situation to worry about mm-hmm. as well. But with Zach Benson and Alex Tuck and Peyton Krebs, obviously Michael Kesselring, that's been resolved now. But it's just hard to know, okay, what is this team going to look like? Who's going to be gone? is Yarmo going to be able to improve this group, or are we looking at status quo? Overall, I remain mostly bullish, and one reason is just Konstantelainis, what we saw from him in a little taste, and I just think that he is going to be an important player next year, and I think he's going to help drive this team forward. So it's important to have appreciating assets in the group as well, which I think Buffalo does have.
1: Yeah. We'll see what ends up happening. Obviously, the draft is here in Buffalo next weekend, and that, of course, precedes July 1, and that's the drop-dead date, you presume, on any Alex Tuck conversation about him staying here. What do you think they should do with Tuck? Do you think they should just sort of swallow hard and let him leave because he's 30 and 8 years at, like, maybe close to $11 million or something, might not age well? Like, where do you come down on what to do with Tuck?
19: It's funny. I've kind of surprised myself with how I've changed my thinking as I've just looked more and more at Buffalo's cap situation, because of course you don't want to lose the momentum that you've gained. And by removing your veteran, most of the time, first line right winger, it's hard to stay afloat. But I just look at Zach Benson. To me, the breakout he had, I think that changes things. And what I mean is, he was so good. I think he's become such a priority that if you bring back Alex Tuck, you are going to force Zach Benson into a bridge deal situation. And we've seen that around the league. The example I always think of is Evan Bouchard in Edmonton. If you have to give the guy a bridge deal who's clearly already worth more than that, you're going to get hit hard on the next extension. Mm-hmm. And then it creates a whole other complication. So I actually think Zach Benson is a bigger priority than Alex Tuck. If Tuck walks, well, that's a big chunk of change that opens up. And, of course, it does mean that Jarmo Kekäläinen has to replace him. And the market, the UFA market's not that good, so you're going to have to go into the trade market, I think. So if I'm just kind of dreaming up scenarios, for example, if Alex Tuck goes and he gets $11 million, $12 million in the open market, well, maybe you call the St. Louis Blues and you check in on someone like Jordan Kyrou, who could replace, in terms of production, not necessarily play style, on the first line.
3: You know, I liked how that all went when you were talking there, Matt. I mean, that you changed your position on it, because I feel more like where you ended up here, which is like, okay, well, I mean, it's one, the Sabres for so long, and Bulldog and I have talked about this so many times, have been a team where, oh, well, there's this pipeline of prospects, you know, that's coming. So, you know, we're always getting rid of guys. But this year, I want to trust it. And that's Hellenius, and that's Benson, and that's even Kulik, who missed most of the season.
1: Oslin, too.
3: And Oslin, like, this year, I want to trust it. These are not wallflowers. These are not players who are completely on spec out of the minor leagues. But I know also what that sounds like, especially around here, where we've done that so many times. And last year, they got me, if not us, with Zucker. And even like Greenway, I guess, or Samuelson, who was under contract, veterans who they kept in the name of they wanted to be here. And like, I don't want to play like that. I mean, what kind of a organization is this? But I mean, man, Zucker really meant a lot, and Samuelson was kept, and he had a very good season, big jump in terms of offense. So yeah, like I'm sitting here on a team that finally got good with a 30 goal scorer. And I'm at peace with his leaving, which is different for me.
19: Yeah, and the other thing, the other point I should make, too, is Peyton Krebs. To me, he's someone who surprised me. I thought his game popped a lot more than I expected to, especially when he was playing first line in the playoffs. And he's another RFA. And if you're talking about Zach Benson, well, it's easy to take your eye off the ball with Peyton Krebs. And he, to me, is someone who actually could be a target for an offer sheet. People might think Zach Benson, but no, Buffalo's going to match anything. And the threshold to sign him would be much higher in terms of the compensation. But typically, the realistic offer sheet candidates are guys for whom the compensation threshold is not crazy, and it's players that are valued higher by the other team. And because you're so focused on Tuck, you're so focused on Benson, I think there's a chance that Buffalo could take their eye off the ball and then somebody could swoop in on Peyton Krebs and having seen something. So that's another reason why you have to be careful with Alex Tuck and kind of weigh everything and decide if it's worth it, because if you sign him and Benson, well, there's not nearly enough money left to also fit Krebs unless you, let's say, jettison Jordan Greenway's contract, which I think wouldn't be the worst idea.
1: Krebs is a really tough one. Like, where do they want him to play? Where did he play? Where, you know, what should he be looking for? Like, hey, I was good on the top line in the playoffs. I should be paid like a top line player. The organization might be like, yeah, but really long term, you're probably our fourth line center. So, like, what are we doing here? That and he's got arbitration rights. I mean, he's the only player left now that they divested themselves a Kesselring yesterday that has that. And I honest to God, that's like a dart throw. I have no idea where that could end up.
19: Yeah, and I think, again, it highlights the fact that you could have a situation where one player feels like he's shown something, he has the first-round pedigree, and if the franchise sees him in a different spot long-term, if there's a discrepancy, that's exactly when an offer sheet is dangerous, because the player is far more likely to sign it. So to me, he's someone you have to watch carefully for that reason.
1: Matt, you ended up on Call St. Louis about Jordan Kyrou. I'm curious what you think about Matthew Knies as an idea for the Leafs to trade away. I would think Bowen Byram would have some appeal if he's indeed on the market to Toronto. They're talking about trying to get out from under Riley, and I could see Byram sliding in there as their number one defenseman. I don't know how well that'd go, but I think that's probably what they would want to do with him. Is there a match there? Are the Leafs really going to trade Matthew Knies?
19: Oh, geez, where do I start? I have so much to say on this topic. But in terms of just the fantasy trade, I can see the fit. The Leafs desperately need mobility on their blue line. They need basically what Morgan Riley was 8 years ago. Right. So Bowen Byram, pretty good, comparable there. I thought he was so good in the playoffs. I think you could make a case he was the best defenseman in the playoffs for Buffalo. I'm curious if you guys agree, but I thought I noticed him constantly. I was so impressed by Bo Byram in the playoffs. If he wants somewhere where he can be a number one, okay, yes, Toronto's a good fit. If you're willing to accept the whole trade within a division scenario. With Matthew Knies, I'm just confused. I'm so confused. You're a team trying to retool. You just got the first overall pick in the draft. You've missed the playoffs. You have a 23-year-old unicorn of a player who's 230 pounds and skates like he's 5'9", 180 pounds. Why are you trading this guy?
1: I don't get it.
19: This guy is part of your future. I don't understand. Other than the fact that, okay, because Knies' skill set is so unique and so coveted, if you can get someone to overpay, really massively overpay, fine, you entertain it. But other than that, my whole opinion on the Knies thing is I just don't understand. Isn't this the exact type of player you should be building around?
3: 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Mike Schoep and the Bulldog, WGR.
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10: 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And by the first ever Infiniti QX65. The United States men's national team looks to build on the momentum of their blowout win over Paraguay as they face Australia in Seattle. Both sides won their opener, meaning a winner in this match takes a stranglehold of Group D. This is a rematch of a friendly played last October, which the United States won 2-1. I'm Mike Conti.
11: WGR.
12: Welcome back. We're in the middle of a conversation from earlier today with Matt Larkin of DailyFaceoff.com.
13: Yeah, that's where I'm at. Like, I mostly want to dismiss any time I hear about Nyes, but it keeps cropping up, which makes me wonder, you know, whether or not that is in reality something that's attainable. I agree with you about Byram. I thought Byram was their best player in the Boston series. He troubled me a little more in the Montreal series, but I thought he was dynamite against the Bruins, Byram. I mean, he was just a horse, just all over the ice. So that's a player.
12: I was too focused on us being on the scoreboard.
13: That's a player that I think, you know, Kekalainen, when the offseason came here, Matt, a little earlier than we would have liked, of course, Kekalainen talked about wanting to extend Byram. He's so important. Our top 4D, I've been talking about it. I've been referring to it as the Sabres superpower this year. Kekalainen said similar words about their top 4D, but signing him to a contract that I would expect would land somewhere between Owen Power's $8 million and Dahlin's $11 million, that's three defensemen with those contracts, and I'm not sure that that's good team building.
0: Yeah, it's a fair question, especially when you'd be paying Bo and Byram basically that AAV to never play on the top pair, to never even be right on the top power play unit, right? And for Bo and Byram, that's a consideration too. If you're thinking about the extension, I think if you're in a sign and trade scenario elsewhere, you're going to get a higher AAV. Mm-hmm. You're going to be paid to be a guy who's top pair, PP1. You're going to get better numbers as well, which even comes into play for his next contract way down the road. And I do think, you know, you look at the construction of that top four. Well, it's everybody's a lefty. I know that everyone has been asked to play their offside, but I do think Buffalo would be wise to try and find a natural righty to build into that pipeline. I know you have Radim Mirka coming long term, but you need, I think, someone in that top four, or at least top six, to be a more reliable natural righty. And then for Bo and Byram, because of the all lefty situation, he's never going to be ahead of Rasmus Dahlin on the overall chart, right? So I can see it, even though I just like the way he's fit and that top four was just dynamite this year. It is something that I think everybody has to be realistic about. If Bo and Byram is really thinking long term, and I understand that he's happy in Buffalo in terms of just the actual team setup and where the franchise is going, but in terms of him just wanting to be the guy long term, you have to be realistic.
12: I mean, I certainly understand the why would you trade Matthew Knies, and there's a little bit of why would you trade Byram, but you know that's what we're here for, right? Like, just you've got teams that have different strengths and weaknesses, and maybe there would be a fit there. Do you, Matt, really, if you were one of these GMs, would you be averse to trading in the division? I don't think I would. I don't know, like, too much changes, and I would want to trust myself to figure out the rest of the build. You know, if you believe in it, do it. And I don't think I would shy away because of that.
0: I 100% agree. It's the same thing I always say when I'm trying to make trades in like my fantasy pools. I'm like, all I care about is my team. I don't care about what is happening with your team.
12: Right.
0: There's no ego involved. I'm just going to make my team better. And I think it applies to real life. I think the entire idea of trading within division being, I just think it's overblown. I think the exceptions might be if you have someone who's been a franchise institution for so long that it would be very emotional to have to face that player a lot. Okay, fine. It's like, you know, it's like Sidney Crosby's not getting traded to the Philadelphia Flyers, for example. You know what I mean?
13: Good
0: but
13: example.
0: Other than that, I've always felt the idea is overblown. Yes, I agree.
12: Are you old enough to remember the 93 Sabres-Leafs when it was Andrechuk to Toronto?
0: And of course, the Grant Fuhr, Andrechuk situation. Fuhr. And of course. I was 10 years old at the time.
12: Okay. And then Andrechuk went up there, and Andrechuk had kind of a reputation for, well, not coming through as well as we wanted him to in the playoffs. And then he went to Toronto and scored, like, I don't know, it wasn't 20 goals that year in the playoffs, but it was hot.
13: Big playoff,
12: On Gilmore's wing.
0: He finished with 54. He finished 54, but I have to say, the Leafs were in the Western Conference at the time.
12: Yes, that's right. So, good point.
13: That's right, it wasn't a divisional trade, right? It was a regional,
12: the bridge delays,
13: geographic trade. But
12: the bridge delays were the same, but that's right. It was not, that's right.
0: Yes.
12: Good point.
13: What? One more for you on the Sabres, and then I would like more of a read from you on the way forward for the Leafs, Matt. Goaltending. You know, they had three guys. They carried three guys almost all year long. All three guys played. And I don't know, you know, the playoffs came, and it was uneven, and, you know, this guy got pulled, then this guy got pulled, then this guy got pulled again, and, like, we kind of were, you know, a bit of a yo-yo. But overall, their goaltending performed, I think, above expectations. It was a strength of the team. But I wonder about getting a guy that, you know, Hellebuck's name is out there. I don't know who else top-shelf goaltender-wise is available. Shesterkin's intriguing, but I've not heard anything about him being potentially on the trade block.
12: Bobrovsky?
13: Bobrovsky's a free agent, right? Do you think the Sabres should pursue, like, a stalwart, number one, highly paid goalie?
0: I don't think yet, especially just when you factor in what the cap hit would be, and they're already, you know, right up against it, trying to figure out everything with the forwards. But I think also because if you just look at the sum of what they got in net this year, I think that Ukko-Pekka Luukkonen and Alex Lyon, also Colton Ellis, they were combined an above average group. And you look at what Carolina just won the Stanley Cup with, Freddie Anderson, Brandon Bussey. I think Buffalo's goaltending was as good as those two guys. Lyon and Luukkonen particularly, they both had really good stretches during the season. They both had their moments in the playoffs too. And I think overall, if you just have decent goaltending, and that's a pretty good floor to start with, I consider it actually more of a surplus that Buffalo has right now. I think you can make a case. Colton Ellis is probably one of the better number three goaltenders in the league. And then you can go four deep, and you have Devon Levi, who I think is someone that the Sabres should consider trading. Mm-hmm. He's just been blocked for so long. He's an undersized goalie, but he still has that cachet, having been a top prospect. I think he's got some trade value. So I think he's someone that I would put on the block if I'm Jarmo Kekalainen, and if you don't think that Levi's going to pass any of the other three guys. So I would stick with this group at least one more year, and then you can revisit next summer because Alex Lyon is a UFA and so is Colton Ellis, assuming either guy signs an extension this summer.
12: Matt, do you plan to come down for the draft? I'm not sure we can promise you our pictures on the Jumbotron, but I don't want that to be a detriment.
0: We're mixing it up. We're going to have the excellent Steven Ellis. He's our Daily Faceoff prospect analyst, so he will be.
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1: A dominant junior player and pretty impressive at NCAA, that's okay. But if you do not pick him and you're wrong, it's an absolute disaster for a regime that comes in with not a huge amount of fan confidence around them. You cannot galaxy brain. You can galaxy brain your head coach and hire Jim Miller. You can galaxy brain trading Joseph Wohl and bringing in Emil Andre, who has great analytics, but you cannot friggin' do that with the first overall pick. It has to be Gavin McKenna.
2: You can't do all of it. You can't do everything just on those terms. That's right. Very good.
3: Is everything peaceful with Austin Matthews?
1: From what I've heard, things are calmer than they were. And I shouldn't even say, because that implies they weren't calm, but at least it sounded like Matthews had questions about the direction of the franchise. Obviously, winning the draft lottery was a massive stroke of luck because you were bringing in Gavin McKenna. He's someone who's going to be in the top six right away and able to produce as a rookie. So that does change the overall look of the franchise. I don't think the Leafs are out of the woods with Matthews by any means, but I think it's a situation where, okay, it sounds like he's at least happy to go forward starting the season. If the Leafs are in the toilet by December, you could see a Quinn Hughes situation play out and suddenly Matthews wants out. But from what I understand, he's at least on board for whatever happens in the next few months.
2: 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Mike Schopen, the Bulldog here, back tomorrow at 3. 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
16: Welcome in, everybody. Happy Thursday. Zach Jones with you for the next hour or so as we wrap up a Thursday night here on WGR. We'll have some replays tonight. Scott Wilson earlier today with Brad Ryder on the World Cup. The U.S.'s second game will be tomorrow afternoon at 3 when they take on Australia. There is still some worries. Christian Pulisic will not be able to start the match, if at all play the match for the U.S. tomorrow. A win would, for the most part, lock in their spot to the knockout stage. I don't think it would be official, but it would be like 99.9%. Even a draw tomorrow realistically puts them into the knockout stage. But we will see on that. So we'll listen with Scott Wilson and Brad Ryder a little bit later on. Sal Capaccio earlier today with Jeremy and Joe in just a moment here. But some quick updates here, namely in the World Cup. We've had two games already wrap up today, much earlier this afternoon, South Africa and Czechia. It was a 1-1 draw. Middle of the afternoon, Switzerland, they took down Bosnia and Herzegovina 4-1. That game was 0-0 in like the 73rd minute, and then it just completely exploded. Bosnia picked up a red card. There was three goals between the two teams in the last like 8 minutes of the game. That's stoppage time total. I mean, in the 90th minute, there was like three total goals. It winds up 4-1 for Switzerland. And then currently going on right now, we are at halftime. Canada in Vancouver, all over Qatar, 3-9 over in Guadalajara. We'll have Mexico versus South Korea. So World Cup, we are now into match day twos. We are now starting to really start to see like where the ultimately what is sticking from that first round of games. We're going to see Spain here in a little bit, and what that means for a little bit, I mean in a couple days, and what that necessarily means for them. Their draw with Cape Verde, same with the United States. Their win over Paraguay was great. They lose to Australia. Well, you set yourself up nice. You're not continuing on, but we will see. And then also the U.S. Open, and that is at Shinnecock. And we've got a five-way tie at the lead. Ultimately, the amateur in Ryder Cowan is not at the top. He is, I believe, through 14 now. He's one under, but your leaders are Sam Stevens, Matt Fitzpatrick, Dustin Johnson, Wyndham Clark, John, and John Rahm. They're all at two under. Again, this is round one, and it is playing quite tough, as you do expect from a U.S. Open. All right, without further ado, let's go to our morning show at Sal Capaccio earlier today with Jeremy and Joe.
17: Sal, have you been playing the game World Cup of Joe with us the last couple days?
18: I don't think so. No, I haven't. Man. Except I was listening to something with nicknames yesterday because you were talking about Golden Eagles, and I'm like, hey, that's my high school.
17: Cleve Hill, the Golden Eagles. That was our bird.
18: Yeah, that's right.
17: That was
18: that's
17: our
18: right.
17: bird content of the week. Sometimes we talk about birds. There was a bird clue today. Falconry. Okay. That's right. Falconry was one of them today. All right, Sal joins us. His State of the Bills.
18: Wait. You can't leave me that easy. What is Cup of Joe? What are we doing here?
17: Oh, it's when we get eight teams that are playing in the World Cup that day, and Joe gives us eight facts about the country.
19: They have to match them up.
17: And we are to match the fact to the country and learn. And
19: they've gone perfect 2 days in a row.
18: I love it. No, I have not been playing, but that sounds very fun.
19: They've gone perfect 2 days in a row.
17: We're just, flexing over here.
18: Nice.
17: Anyway, on to the State of the Bills series. Sal joins us here on the Western Hotline. The series rolls along, and posted most recently is the State of the Bills at safety. Before we get to that, Sal, we got the Bills' official timeline, right? You had said the training camp will start on July 29th. Just you kind of know that, 47 days or whatever it is from the start of the league, the season. Mm-hmm. That's when teams can go to training camp. So we kind of knew that day. What we didn't know is how long they'd be at St. John Fisher and how they would run their training camp. And we're starting to see changes in maybe Joe Brady's fingerprints on their practice schedule, on their practice habits, and training camp will be our next look into that.
18: For sure. And I don't want to like go too far down the road of, well, this is they want to leave Fisher. This is the beginning of the end. Brady wants this. McDermott wanted that. Because here's why. I think this year is a unique type of year for a few different reasons. Number one, you do have the later start, of course, because the calendar is later in the NFL, but the timeline can still be the same. But because of the new stadium, and they do come back here for the scrimmage, return of the red and blue, the open practice here, I do think they want to get a few more days in and work in the new stadium. So that would lend itself to coming back earlier anyway, just to make sure you can get all those things kind of buttoned up for the players, the staff, everybody to kind of get used to it. And let's remember, you have a whole week where they really can't do that because they're going to Cleveland, right? Basically a half a week. You know, they'll be in Cleveland like 4 days, basically. It's a joint practice on a Thursday, assuming the official schedule isn't out, but then the game on Saturday, week number two of the preseason. So it kind of just makes sense to not go to Rochester for like two more days and then go to Cleveland, then be in Buffalo, because then you're really kind of buttoning yourself up to, we haven't been in that stadium yet, if that makes sense, right? So I understand why they're doing this. I think that makes sense from that standpoint. But certainly, you know, only seven practices open to the public. You do need a ticket, but, you know, that's not conducive for a lot of people who like to go every year, no doubt. I understand fans who are upset about that. It's also a much earlier start time of practice, 8:30, much earlier. It's an hour earlier, but, you know, 8:30 a.m. start time, 8 o'clock media. We'll get Joe Brady at 8 o'clock or Pete Carmichael at 8 o'clock. I mean, from a media standpoint, I prefer earlier. It helps me get my day going and do everything I need to do after practice. I'm sure it's not that easy on people who want to go. Maybe it's better for some people. So there's some trade-offs there for sure. It is shorter. Like I said, I would not read too much into this is the beginning of the end. They don't want to be out there. I just think this year is a bit unique because of the stadium and the joint practice shortly after in Cleveland.
20: Right, and they have a three-year deal at the moment. You know, the thing I just thought about that actually could help with, not with like availability of tickets if you want to go, but if you are going, man, Sal, there are some days where you're sitting in the hot sun and, you know, earlier the better, at least a little bit on that front, a little bit cooler.
18: Yeah, you guys know it can get pretty hot out there, right? I mean, you know, it could also be cool in the morning, right? When you're that early in the morning, you're like, woo.
20: Sure.
18: You guys know you've been out there and you're like, wait a minute now. All of a sudden, it's a little bit chillier than you thought. You know, the weather's starting to change, but you're right. You can get out there in the hot sun and, you know, by the time you get to noon, it gets really hot out there. So they'll be done by noon for pretty much every practice now. In fact, the first day, we know they should be done by 11 a.m. because I think Brandon Bean is scheduled to speak. So the first day, July 29th, it'll be Joe Brady talking to the media before practice. They'll have a practice, and then Brandon Bean will talk to the media after practice. So they'll kind of get all that rolling. And then you guys know how this works, and people who've kind of been paying attention over the last several years, they'll put one coordinator in front of the media on a rotating basis before every practice, including Joe Brady, though, the head coach. So we'll get all that, and then we get to hear from players, you know, after practices. And I mean, I'm thinking about, for me and you guys, everybody, structurally, like, going out there, coming back, you know, you have two practices, then there's nothing. Like, when do you stay, when do you come home? I'm used to it. I remember the days of being out there for, you know, 3 weeks and bringing my coffee maker and bringing all the essentials that I need to stay and have dorm life. Like, that's going to change for a lot of us, which is, we're going to go out there, we'll still stay in the dorms, but it's a little bit more, hey, we're done, we're going home, we're coming back, we're going home, and that kind of thing, you know?
17: Yeah. We'll see. Like, it'll be interesting to see, like, how things go. And when we get to training camp, the new facility, you mentioned that, like, they're going to have to and want to try things out in there. And I'm eager to see it. Like, where will they still practice in the field house and on that field? Will they have days where they practice inside the stadium, right? They're going to want to, I would think, simulate that environment before they actually get to it. I don't know, Sal. Like, I don't have all these answers. The field, of course, has to be ready. They want to protect the field from practice, but I feel like especially the kickers are going to want to know so many things about how it plays in there. There's still so much to learn about their own house.
18: I agree. And, yeah, I would think that. Now, maybe those are things that we will find out soon. Tuesday is the ribbon cutting ceremony at the new Highmark Stadium. So maybe we'll find out some things. And I know that's more on the business side of things, but maybe we'll find out, you know, those kinds of plans. We'll certainly ask those things, that, you know, once we get to camp, you know, when you get back to Buffalo. You know, what is the plan to get inside the stadium? I would imagine they'd absolutely want to practice it on that field in some capacity to get used to where everything is, simulate all the game environment that they can simulate before actually having a game there. And they will have two preseason games. We know that. But, you know, you want to make sure you're as comfortable as possible before that first home game, which is obviously that second week, Thursday night against the Lions.
20: Sal Capaccio with us on the West Her Hotline. Sal, you've got your State of the Bills series running on the website, WGR550.com, and you can check it on the Odyssey app as well. Where you're at corner and safety, right, in the last two, going through the defensive backfield. And let's start with corner, because Bean called that their greatest need after the draft, which I hadn't thought of. I know many else hadn't. Do you still feel like there is more work to be done at that position, or do you feel like they've done enough?
18: I don't think they have enough depth on the outside unless they really believe in one of these, in the guy they drafted. I guess it comes down to one guy, Toriano Pride. I guess that's it. I mean, I guess maybe to Corey Couch, he could slide outside. He's smaller, but he's been with the organization for 2 years. They have used him slot and outside over training camp, but I just don't think you'd rely on one of those guys, right? So think about your top three. Benford, Hairston, Igbinosin. Now, there is a conversation we have about what order you want to put Igbinosin and Hairston. Could Igbinosin actually beat Hairston out for a starting job? That's a separate conversation. That's fine. I think that that's a genuine, fair conversation. But I think after that, who's your fourth guy? You got to dress four outside corners on game day, guys. Is it Toriano Pride, a seventh round pick? I don't know. I just think you need more there. Now, maybe they really like what they've seen from Toriano Pride in OTAs and minicamp. I would say this, they're probably going to give him every chance to try and show what he can do once they get to training camp. But I wouldn't be surprised if they have a veteran on speed dial. I mean, Tre'Davious White is still out there, right? They haven't given his number up yet. I'm just using him as an example because he would be the most, you know, prominent name and fit maybe because of the organization. But it could be anybody. I just wonder what the plan is for the fourth outside corner, because that's all you have right now. Benford, Hairston, Igbinosin, we know they're going to be there. And then it's Toriano Pride to Corey Couch, who's really not an outside corner. Kari Walker and Jordan Dunbar, undrafted free agents. These guys aren't going to be, I mean, unless one of them just comes in and really stuns you, I think you have to think about what you're doing for the next guy there.
17: Are there names on the market we would think about? I mean, you mentioned Tre'Davious White, of course, but like
20: Marshawn Lattimore, but that feels too big.
17: Yeah.
20: Right? Like he's going to want to be a starter. Like, that's the thing. You do that, I think, if you get a big injury or somewhere early in the season or in training camp, right? Like, I don't think he's coming in and being your number four corner. But I'm sure, Sal, there would be veterans out there that would fit. You mentioned Trey White. It's going to be a new list of names probably, too, right? Like, if Sean McDermott were still the head coach, we probably could list off, like, Dane Jackson and other guys that have had experience here. But I don't know what Jim Leonard's list might look like for that.
18: Is Russell Douglas still a free agent?
20: He is. He might be. Yeah, that's an idea.
18: I'm just thinking about guys, right? Yeah. Because, yeah, I don't know, guys. I mean, Asante Samuel Jr., is he still out there? I mean, remember last year and early in this season, like all the, talk about that never happened. I don't know. And again, here, you guys know, I've said this many times. I've been told for years, and it always stuck with me, that if you, like a veteran, you don't have to rush a veteran in. That's something veterans will have their bodies ready. They can fit into a system. They're not going to have the onboarding process. You can wait to see what you have before you do that, before you pull that lever. Obviously, the problem would be if someone calls them first, right? But they'll give it some time here. I just wonder what they do. I think it's a super interesting spot behind those guys. And then you have the separate conversation of, could Igbinosin beat out Hairston? I mean, they drafted the guy in the second round and said, we don't have a guy like this on our team, and that's a high draft pick to use on him. I mean, do they think that he's actually the better fit there? And I think that's something to monitor.
20: Yeah. What's the most likely outcome there? That one of the two, I mean, Hairston would seem like the guy you'd think of first because he was a first-round pick a year ago. But is it more likely to you that they have some sort of rotation in both team playing time as long as the rookie looks good too? Like, is that where you think we could be headed, where both see playing time?
18: Probably. And then as the season goes on, maybe you give more space to, okay, we got to find more ways to get Igbinosin on the field. Like, I'm not in the camp, and I could be wrong here, I'm not in the camp that a lot of people are of, well, they drafted Igbinosin, he's a better fit, he's going to be the starter day one, he's going to take over Hairston's job. I think Max Hairston, this is his job to lose, and I liked what I saw from him in OTAs and minicamp. I don't think that they're down on him at all, but I do think that they kind of look at the way they style, they want to run their defense and want to make sure they have somebody there that, okay, like if this doesn't work with Max, if it's not the player that kind of fits in, we have a guy. But I think Max Hairston has every shot in the world here to still be not only the starting corner opposite Christian Benford, but a good starting corner in the league. Like, I'm not ready to just wave him, you know, to the back end here behind Igbinosin. I think he's the starter day one of training camp. And for me, it might be just come down to staying healthy, because I think he has incredible athleticism. I loved what I saw from him at OTAs and minicamp. He made some really great plays on the ball. And I don't think it's that easy for Igbinosin just to come in here and take over him simply because they drafted him in the second round with these traits.
20: By the way, you listed Jordan Hancock as a cornerback. Do you still consider, would you consider him more of that at this point? I mean, I guess you would. You put him there, not safety, right?
18: I think he's a slot corner. It's a possibility they can move him back to safety. I just look at what they have at safety, what they did in the offseason at safety, and it screams to me, and look what they have at slot corner, because they don't have much there. It's D. Alford. And then behind him, who do you have? It's Jordan Hancock, and there's DeCorey Couch again. Like, that's it. Like, DeCorey Couch is like your new, very early on Cam Lewis. You know what I mean? Where it's like a guy that can play a little bit of flexibility. He's been with the organization a couple years, but what do you rely on there? I don't know. Jordan Hancock's been with you for a year. Did he really find a position last year? When he played safety, it didn't go great at times, but that's okay. It didn't for Cole Bishop either. But it looks like they've kind of made him a slot corner now. And yeah, that's where he would be. He's not an outside guy. He did have an injury at training camp. He had shoulder surgery where he was working through. He was still there. He's wearing a red jersey. D. Alford is your nickel. We know that. And then behind him in the slot, it's a let's see what we have, and maybe Jordan Hancock could be the backup.
17: Sal Capaccio on the Western Hotline.
20: Safety, Sal, state of the position, yep. State of the Bills. That was the last one you did, the most recent one. And, I mean, I want to get to the depth of it because I think there are a lot of names that all can't make the team, I think. But at the top of it, I asked Joe Marino this yesterday, and I mean, he thinks there's a very high ceiling, as many do. What do you think is the peak level for Cole Bishop? Like, do you think he could be someone we're talking about as like all pro consideration by the end of the year? Do you feel like he's got that level in him?
18: That's lofty. All pro is, you know, top of the league.
20: Right.
18: I mean, I think Cole Bishop is a very good player. He's an ascending player. Going into his third year, I mean, if he that would exceed my expectations, all pro, I wouldn't put that on him. Yeah, would he have that kind of ability? Maybe. I think the injuries, something you have to monitor there. Again, he's dealing with something. He had something cleaned up in his knee here in OTAs. And I don't want to sound negative on him at all. I think he's going to be a really good player, but that's a really lofty expectation to place on a guy. I think that the pairing of C.J. Gardner-Johnson and Bishop is really good. It's like you guys, when you talk about like two defensemen playing with each other, right? And who plays well with each other. I think this is a really good fit together. It's a really good pairing, you know? And this is why this is something they haven't had really since Micah and Jordan. And I'm not saying C.J. Gardner-Johnson and Bishop are Micah and Jordan, but they were so good together because their skill sets complemented each other so much. That's what I think Bishop and Gardner-Johnson have. Bishop is a guy, last year Bishop kind of had to, he did play down the box, but he had to play a little bit more up top and free and roaming. I think Jim Leonard wants to move him around, and I think he just wants to put him down, put him back, do all these things. And the way you do that is you just have a center fielder in C.J. Gardner-Johnson. That's what he is. C.J. Gardner-Johnson is a ball hawk. Guy led the league in interceptions in 2022 with 6. He has had an interception every single year, at least one, in the 7 years he's been in this league. He's been on 5 teams, though. You know why that is? Partly, well, we know because, you know, he's got a sort of a persona that wears on you, right? You know what I mean? So that's one of the things. We know that. But guys, he also, like, he's a ball hawk that makes plays. He also can get undisciplined and get beat on plays because he takes risks. But that's, the Bills want a center fielder who can make plays.
17: Yeah, to that point, like, if the Bills do get roasted on a couple plays like that, I feel like we all should have an exercise in saying, like, well, we asked for this, right? If you've been saying, I don't want any more bend but don't break, you have to accept getting absolutely torched in a couple of plays. Back to Bishop, Sal. I immediately, when you asked that question, Joe, about like how high could he get, my standard for a lot of the Bills players that I'd like them to hit, and I know this can be somewhat of a popularity contest, but make the NFL's top 100, right? Not all pro, but I instantly look like how many safeties made the NFL's top 100 last year? It's 6.
20: Yeah.
17: Can Cole Bishop be the 6th best safety in the eyes of other players? That was Kyle Hamilton, who's thought of as the best, right? Yep. Kyle Hamilton and Derwin James, Buda Baker, Xavier McKinney, Kirby Joseph, and Jesse Bates. Like, give me a top 6 to 7 safety in the league, and I'm looking at edge as well. You know, I don't need any one of these guys that they've drafted to rush the passer to turn into Myles Garrett, but can they be one of the top 13 guys thought of rushing the passer? To me, having players that make that list that are noted around the league as some of the best, that is for me my standard right now, just in terms of where I'd like to see more Bills. I want more Bills on that list.
18: Yeah, I totally get it. I mean, yeah, you look at to make all pro, like,
20: yeah, you gotta be one of the best.
18: Kyle Hamilton's. Look at the names. Look at the names of safeties, right? Heck, just in your own conference, the guys to get the Pro Bowl, you know, that are in front of you. So, yeah, I think that's lofty, but certainly I think Cole Bishop's a really good player, and I think he's one of these guys that's kind of the typical, you know, the guy that you point to and say, look at the trajectory. The Bills have had some of these over their years. I mean, James Cook was one. Dawson Knox early in his career. Gabe Davis, right? Just these guys that just kind of, they elevate. And after like their third years, when they finally kind of clicks, you're like, okay, now he's arrived. That's who he is. The injuries, though, are something that you have to monitor there. Going beyond Bishop and Gardner-Johnson, mm-hmm. I really love Jalen Kilgore for, I think Jim Leonard like got real, I'm not going to say lucky, like they got a guy that is exactly what he wants. He can be moved around. Now, he's not Bishop in the sense of if you want to play him deep and then back. He's a nickel corner. He's a box safety. He's a safety, but you can play him in the box. You can play him as a nickel. He's going to be a demon on special teams. Like, this is a guy that's going to come in. He's going to play right away for you in different situations. I think you're going to find ways to get him on the field. And I really like the fit for him there. Now, that's three. And again, let's go to four. The difference between corner and safety is I have zero clue who your fourth corner in the outside is. And I think, like, that's, like, is that guy in the roster right now? At safety, he is. It's either going to be Damar Hamlin, Geno Stone, or Sam Franklin, or even Wandae Owens, who I actually really like his athleticism. He was on IR all last year as an undrafted free agent. But they have guys. Like, Geno Stone or Damar Hamlin are most likely your fourth safety. And while people are going to go, oh, my God, well, what does that say? Well, it's your fourth safety, right? I mean, like, what do you want out of your fourth safety? A guy who's just going to do what you need him to do when he steps on the field and not compete. That's entirely Damar Hamlin, which we've talked about. And then Geno Stone is more of a C.J. Gardner-Johnson than he is Cole Bishop. But again, these are veterans. It's 6 and 7 years in the league, and that's the kind of guy that most teams have as their fourth safety.
20: Right. Last year, who was it? Because you're right. Like, I'm looking at the list, and they have a bunch of guys that all can't make it. And I remember when they signed Geno Stone, Sal, and the immediate reaction was, this guy can't tackle. What a bad signing. I mean, not everybody did it, but a lot. He had started a lot in Cincinnati. And that reminds me of, who was the safety they brought in last year in training camp and in the preseason?
17: Kamari Lassiter? Kwame Jackson. We did this the other day.
20: He was a Washington safety who had started in the league, and like we thought he might play, and then he didn't make it. I don't think he made the team.
18: Yeah. And I can't, oh my goodness, you're so right, Joe.
20: Who is it?
18: And I can't remember, but anyway.
20: I'll try to find it, yes. But that's kind of almost how I see Geno Stone right now is, you know, like, maybe he does make it as that fourth guy. Derek Forrest. Thank you. Like, that's going to be a veteran probably, but both of those veterans, especially Hamlin and Stone, aren't making it. Do you think Franklin is battling with them, or is he different because he's primarily special teams?
18: Yeah, he's primarily special teams. You know, I was doing some numbers the other day. Do you guys realize, first of all, two things on this. I mean, Sam Franklin led the team in solo special teams tackles. He had 9. I mean, this guy, like, they literally designed some of their kickoffs to kick it so he could go down and make the tackle. You know what I mean? Like, we're kicking it here, so Sam Franklin is there. You know, like, that's what they did, and it worked. That's how good he is at what he does. And so he's on the team. I can't imagine. I would think Jeff Rogers, the new special teams coordinator, is like, yeah, give me that guy. I need a guy like that, right? So I would think that. Plus, he does offer you a little bit. He's a good athlete. Like, he offers you a little bit on the if you really need someone in a pinch at safety. And then, I know we're not talking about linebacker right now. Joe Andreessen was second in the entire league in total special teams tackles last year. Did you know that? Yeah, didn't realize that. He had 24 or 21 maybe special teams tackles. But like, that's why I look at guys like that and I'm like, look, anything can happen. They can find a guy to replace these guys. But these are guys that you like to have, guys that you know that when you play special teams, you have guys who know their role and what to do. So to answer your question, I think you're looking at 5 safeties being kept because I think Sam Franklin really doesn't fit as a safety. And if you really had to crunch the numbers and you wanted to keep someone somewhere else, I think Sam Franklin's probably your fourth safety. And then you get Damar Hamlin, Geno Stone on the, you know, practice squad and elevate them when necessary.
17: Sal Capaccio. Thanks, Sal.
16: Sal Capaccio from earlier today with Jeremy and Joe. We're going to take a quick time out when we come back. Scott Wilson earlier today with Brad Ryder talking the World Cup. Canada right now up on Qatar 3-0 in the 62nd minute. Qatar down to 9 players, 2 red cards, one of which led to a brutal injury for one of Canada's midfielders. We'll see if we get more information on that before we run out of time here tonight. 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
7: Hi, I'm Linda from Newburyport. I lost 20 pounds on Awaken 180. 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I've always carried more weight than I should. And my glucose levels had always been hovering at that pre-diabetic. My goal was to see if I can avoid becoming a diabetic. After having been on the Awaken 180 program and getting the 20 pounds off, I am no longer pre-diabetic, and I am on a low-dose high blood pressure medication. And in my last two physicals, my doctor has been sort of like, we may need to either cut back or we might even be able to at some point take me off. Awaken 180 is just one of those tools in my health toolkit. 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
2: Got Scott Wilson here as our senior football correspondent to talk about World Cup. I want to warn everybody real quick before we bring Scott in that there is a chance during this phone call that we get another phone call. That phone call would be because of this. My son has a baseball game at 4 o'clock, which means he has to be there at 3 o'clock, which means my wife is in the process of taking him there right now. While getting him ready, we recognize that his baseball stuff is in the back of my truck. She knows where Corporate Parkway is, which is where we work. I think she can find the 500 building, but she has no idea where I'm parked. So I sent her a text describing where I'm parked, but I don't know that it's going to work. And I have to go back on the air. So she texts me going, I can't find it. That's not going to work. So I said, if you can't find my truck, call the show and we'll solve it on the air. So Scott, you know, Carol, it wouldn't be that big of a deal for the two of you to be on at the same time. But just so you know, that might happen because we got a lot of stuff going on right now. What's happening, man? How are you?
3: Hey, what's up? Quickly about the Bills new signing there, the running back.
2: Yes.
3: He was prominently featured in the 2024 Bears version of Hard Knocks.
2: Really?
3: So if you wanted to go back and look at that, very easy to root for.
2: Oh, that's cool.
3: There's a bunch of stuff up there, and it follows him through. He has the big game against the Bills and then gets injured, so you get to see his whole training camp and learn his whole backstory. So if you've got some extra time, it's the off season. Maybe in between World Cup games today, you can fit it in.
2: You know what's funny is I know that I have that somewhere in my DVR because when I was trying to watch the Bills Hard Knocks, every time I would try to watch it, it kept showing me a Bears one. So I know that I have access to it somewhere at my house. That's pretty cool. All right, World Cup, we got two options here. We either review game one and preview game two for the U.S., or we talk about everything else, and then we'll get to the U.S. at the end. I think let's do that, because there's way more to what's been going on than the United States, and you've been watching, I would guess, almost all of it.
3: Yeah, almost every game. There are sometimes, some of the noon kickoffs are a bit rough, but you can try and follow along.
2: Yep.
3: We'll just start with the world. Overall, everybody's now, as of last night, has played one game. So everybody's in, and there's been very little defense, which is very pleasing to the eye. A lot of times these first-round games, the first round of the group stage there, teams are feeling each other out. They haven't really played with their other teammates a lot because everybody's coming in from club football, so they've only really had like a week and a half, 2 weeks of practices. So it usually ends up being pretty defensive and, everybody kind of trying to feel each other out. That has not been the case at all. Everybody has come out swinging, and it's been a lot of fun. That's the first thing. The second thing, this is the first time that the World Cup has had this many teams. It used to be 32. Now it is 48. There was a lot of complaining from some of the old heads over in Europe who are saying, oh, it's going to water everything down. You're going to get terrible matchups. And actually, I know we're only one game into this, with the exception of Germany versus Curacao, that hasn't been the case at all. There's actually been really entertaining games featuring these smaller countries that are getting their first chance to actually participate in a World Cup. I'm talking about probably the odds-on favorite, Spain, having a draw against Cape Verde,
2: mm-hmm.
3: who, if you know, before this week, most of America probably thought was a sauce at Chipotle. It's a country, and they've got like 38 people in the country. They scraped together a team. One of the players on this team, they reached out to via LinkedIn.
2: Really?
3: And they were able to tie Spain. So it's a great story. And these games that a lot of people assumed were just going to be blowouts and be kind of, a waste of time for one of the games, has not been the case. You mentioned Ghana, Panama last night.
2: Yeah.
3: Ghana is a team that has reached the quarterfinals. They are routinely in the World Cup. They are down one of their best players, their striker, but still a very good team. Panama has never gotten a point in the World Cup before. taking them right up until the limit on their game and forcing Ghana to score a late goal to win that one. So it's been a very entertaining start to the tournament, and it's encouraging just as a fan that, as I said, the games that are normally more defensive have been wide open. And the second game and third game now, when teams are going to get more desperate to try and get the points that they can to move on to the next round, are usually more open. It's going to open up more. so this should be pretty entertaining. Plus, all the stars that you wanted
2: yeah.
3: to perform, all of them did. They have all shown up in great form. Mbappe scored two. And then follow it up after that, you get Erling Haaland scoring two goals. And then the next game that you see is Messi, and he scores three goals. And then you get all of the top English forwards scoring all their goals yesterday, with four goals combined yesterday. So all the big stars have showed up and have put forth big, big games. The stadiums have been great. The stadiums that are not supposed to have grass in it, and everybody was concerned about it, not an issue. They have perfected figuring out how to put and grow grass inside a building. And it's great. There's been no complaints. Everybody thought yeah. the stadiums were going to be half filled. America loves an event, man. And all the stadiums are filled. All the stadiums are filled. And it's great atmosphere.
2: Yeah, all of it.
3: Foreigners have shown up in droves. Scotland showed up and nearly drank the city of Boston out of beer.
2: That's crazy. That's great. I had that story open, the beer thing. Like, I saw somebody sent me a video of just the parade, and like, it's not even really a parade. It's just people walking down the street, I think, but there are bagpipes and all that. And then I read today that Sam Adams said it's Boston Tap Room ran out of its flagship Boston Lager over the weekend. And they said they drank four times as much as the bar usually sells. And I thought, well, yeah, on, you know, a random week. They're like, no, four times more than a holiday weekend. So Scotland's coming hard.
3: Yeah, and I saw an article out of Boston about the same thing, and several bar owners said that they sold three times as much beer over the weekend to Scotland as they did over the St. Patrick's Day weekend in Boston. So that's usually kind of like the benchmark. That's the high watermark. And now Boston's next game will feature England. So
2: wow.
3: they're trading the Scots.
2: Get ready.
3: The English, who will also be showing up.
2: ready stock to up, it. Gentlemen. Stock up. All right. U.S. Yeah. U.S. scores four. That's pretty cool. How much of that is this being a pretty good team, and how much is opponent? I guess we got to wait to find out what happens tomorrow against Australia, but all signs super encouraging, it seems, for the U.S. men's national team.
3: Well, that's the best World Cup game the United States has ever played, group or otherwise. They were dominant. They were aggressive. They pressed high. They got the ball back, and then they converted. It was the best game ever. And I want to say this out front. I know you mentioned it right away with the opponent. Paraguay, with their new coach, went through World Cup qualifying in South America and allowed six goals total and had wins over Argentina, Uruguay, and Brazil.
2: Okay.
3: So to paint Paraguay as some team that just is, you know, some, you know,
2: stepchild, whatever,
3: that just got in is not the case at all. They had major, major wins, were one of the best teams in South American qualifying, and not only that, had one of the best defenses in the world over the last year and a half. So for the U.S. to go out there and put four in, and could have been more, it was an incredibly impressive performance. Paraguay is a real team, and they made them look bad. That's not a bad team in Paraguay. The Americans made them look bad. And I'll draw a little bit of a comparison to the Knicks. People kept saying, well, the Knicks aren't playing anybody. And I think that now that everything is done, you can look back and say, well, I think the Knicks just broke the will of other teams and made them look bad. I don't think that they were bad. And that's the case in game one. The Americans made them look terrible. And they are not terrible, and that's an incredibly encouraging sign. for the U.S.
2: All right. How does Australia compare as an opponent, and how much different would you expect things to look in tomorrow's game or match, or whatever you people call it?
3: Well, it's going to be different depending on Pulisic. He got, you know, he took the cleats, dragged cleats across the back of your calf. Will slow you down.
2: Give you
3: some bruises to deal with. He hasn't fully trained with the team yet, but he's been working on him, you know, by himself. If he plays, I have no problem thinking that they're going to win. They beat them within the last year, Australia 2-1, and I think that they're kind of riding high. They had an extra day of rest because they were the host country. They kind of got their own isolated day to play, so they have an extra day of rest on Australia. Australia's a good team. They're going to kind of sit back. They're going to try and absorb some of the waves of pressure and then hit you on a counterattack because they've got really fast, athletic guys up front, and that's how they upset Turkey. Australia was not thought of at all in this group. They were kind of like, well, also Australia is in the group.
2: Mm-hmm.
3: And they took a team that I think was probably the odds-on favorite to win the group in Turkey and just demolished them. So coming into the tournament, I would have said I feel the best about the game against Australia. And now I think everybody's opinions on everything on all those teams have changed. So Australia's got a chance to go out and, you know, move on to the next round. And that's not something that happens for them a lot. So, you know, I think it's going to be a very tough contest, a little bit more defensive-minded from them. They'll be very wary of what the U.S. just did to a good defensive team in Paraguay. So it might be a little bit of a slog at first, but I think the U.S. has enough. I think they have enough to get a win. The Americans have never won two games in the group stage ever. So if this happens, we're looking already at unprecedented territory for the U.S. But we said it last week. I warned you, this is the best team we've ever sent forward. It's a matter of can they get everything going at the same time? And they did. It looks like they have. They've got the right coach. They've got the right system. And they're on home soil. And Seattle, that stadium is going to be electric. I know not a lot of people watch the MLS. Even if you wanted to, it's tough because it's on Apple TV, kind of hidden away. Seattle has the best home atmosphere. They've got the best kind of real, true European-style fan base. It's going to be electric in that stadium for the Americans. And that's another thing that doesn't usually happen. The Americans, when they're playing on home soil, don't always get a whole heck of a lot of the percentage of the fans. If they're playing Mexico in the U.S., it's 50-50 at best. So a lot of those games, you don't see a full-throated American crowd behind them. That's what happened last week, and you could see them juice off of it. It's going to happen again in a big way in Seattle, that in the NFL is one of the loudest stadiums, and now put this kind of once-in-a-lifetime event in there for a really rabid soccer fan base. And I think it's going to be fun to see that crowd and see how the Americans respond.
4: Scott Wilson from earlier today with Brad Ryder talking about the World Cup. Currently going on right now, we're in the 82nd minute of Canada and Qatar, and Canada is just fine. 5-0 for the Canadians in Vancouver, so they are almost definitely going to get this win. We have one more game tonight once this one wraps up, and that is Mexico versus South Korea in Guadalajara. That game will start in just about an hour and 15 minutes at 9 o'clock. We'll take a quick time out here. When we come back, we'll wrap up tonight's show, get you off to the rest of your evening on WGR.
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16: Welcome back, everyone. Just a couple more minutes here before we wrap up this evening. As mentioned before the break, Canada up big on Qatar, 5-0. We're in the 89th minute now. Almost definitely going to go Canada's way. I literally don't see how Qatar can score five goals to make this. It's 16-1 in favor of Canada in terms of corners. What a game. What a game. Qatar also down to 9 men after 2 red cards. Last thing here before we wrap up. I did want to mention before we get out of here, the Bo Byram situation. Darren Dreger.
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1: Or use him as a main piece to go get a Robert Thomas from St. Louis. I'm kind of all for it. I don't want to lose Byram. But if losing him means I get a big upgrade in the forward group and I can sort of balance a little bit with the defenseman, then fine. I can argue what the Sabres were missing last year in the playoffs, or well, this year in the playoffs, is that high-end forward talent. Their stars were not always stars. Dahlin really got going. He's their superstar. But Knies is an ascending forward on a very nice contract, and Robert Thomas is sort of a perfect-aged player in a great contract that could come into Buffalo, be their number one center, if they could honestly convince St. Louis to do it. He's putting up 80-point seasons on a bad St. Louis team. What is he doing centering a line with Benson and Thompson? It's a fair question to ask. I think there's something here. I thought it last night when we were talking about the Michael Kesselring trade, the fact that they moved up 7 spots in the draft, and that's all it is. And I still thought that that was the precursor to a move. The reports today on Bo Byram make me more than ever believe we are in for something big over the next couple of days or even the night of the draft. But I think something is coming. That could even mean trading Alex Tuck's rights. I saw Chad Edeminis is talking about that today as well. We'll talk more on this tomorrow. Maybe we'll even have more information as well. But until then, have a great rest of your night, everyone. This is WGR.
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0: 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Just look to the right when you
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14: Well, Wyndham Clark just eagled at Shinnecock. He's now 6 under par. I mean, the absolute perfect time to play the course right now, Brad. There's really no wind. It's straightforward, and these guys are going out there and posting big numbers. So Wyndham Clark now at 6 under, Dustin Johnson's at 4, Matt Fitzpatrick's at 3 under, and then you got DeChambeau and Rahm at 2 under. So some big names towards the top of the leaderboard. They're taking full advantage of this twilight golf that they're playing right now before they have to blow the whistle for everybody to come in because of darkness. But these guys they're shooting darts at these flag sticks right now, and they better make as many birdies as they can, Brad, because they're going to need them over the next 3 days when they all make bogeys that are definitely coming. But a great start for Wyndham Clark, who is a former U.S. Open champion. Brad Evans, PJ Glasser, BetMGM Tonight here, Westwood One Sports. Hour 3, give us a call, 310-840-4910. Again, 310-840-4910. Going to talk some Los Angeles Rams. You out there listening, do you think the Rams are going to win the Super Bowl? Who's the team best equipped to